0: is because they don't understand it. They don't like America.
1: A Russian person or a Russian bot?
0: Yes, it could be a Russian bot. You're especially look. I mean, come on. That's not a real person. That is not a real person.
1: No, she's pretty, but not a real person.
0: She's a fucking AI. There's no. It looks like Barbie.
1: It does.
0: Yeah, totally. And who knows? Supporter of ICE, American citizen, America first, ultra MAGA, lover of Jesus, nationalist.
1: Oh, how many people are following it?
0: Oh, it's only 100 following. Oh, wow. Well, that could be a bot.
1: Join?
0: Let's see. Joined October 2025, supposedly. Yeah. Bullshit. Yeah, I mean, it's bullshit. That's why he turned off the actual location. But it says now account based in U.S., but that's subjective. You could put that in there yourself. Now.
1: Yeah.
0: But because he had that thing they turned on and it found out and it gave the actual location and these accounts were coming from Russia and other places. Nigeria. Yeah, it's all bullshit.
1: She's not real. She's a fucking bot.
0: But that's what I'm saying. I mean, and even in the past when the Republicans, they need so much help from bots and pay-per-post dupes, all to give their kiss-up, kick-down war against America, that seeming class, or that not class war, the seeming working class, that's the word I'm looking for, stamp of approval. That's what they're trying to foment or to give the illusion that their policies are popular, and they're not. They have nothing for the American people. And that's what I was saying on the show just a couple of days ago, saying they're always posting. This is Caroline Leave It. She's always posting.
1: Caroline.
0: Yeah, where is that? Leave It. She had a baby. Oh, God. That poor thing. She did it again. She posted another thing about how popular Trump is. Is this her account? Anyway, Trump's approval rating is, 100%.
1: 30.
0: And, yeah, exactly. And here it is, right? McLaughlin poll. She keeps doing this every day. And you got to try hard, right? These are try hard losers. Look how popular we are. Look at Trump is 90% popular. He's 100% popular. Every other day there's a post about how popular he is. So just be popular. Do popular shit. Stop being a dick. You'll be popular. Why you got to try so hard popular. Convincing us?
1: I'll be popular. I mean, it's so wicked.
0: Right? Exactly. So popular. Everyone's so popular. He's so popular that he's a fucking laughingstock that the whole world hates him.
1: From Wicked better, because I would totally sing it right now.
0: Right.
1: Want to be popular.
0: Oh, that's good. I like that. Look, thank you, POTUS. Is this the reflecting pool?
1: No.
0: Thank you, POTUS.
1: Oh, see? My God. It never looked like that,
0: yeah,
1: by the way.
0: Exactly. This is Secretary Doug Burgum. It is
1: The Lincoln Memorial was so much farther away from that, so it never looked like that,
0: no.
1: By the by.
0: It's all in the angle, and then it's God knows when the photo was taken anyway. It's
1: even
0: incredible.
1: Even if it's a photo, it doesn't look like that.
0: Yeah. Oh, yeah. All
1: These
0: right.
1: Fucking liars. I'm sorry. I've been on with you for 2 hours now.
0: No, you're fine. We're wrapping up, so I know. This is the end of the show, really, It's
1: I'm sorry.
0: don't be sorry. What are you sorry about? I'm sorry. I mean, we have all these technical difficulties, and then
1: it's looking better now. I'm like,
0: yeah,
1: nice.
0: You're exactly. It's normal now, but I really enjoy talking with you, and I hope
1: that I love
0: that
1: you so much.
0: I love you too. We're in love. I love you.
1: If I were a gay, you'd be my girl.
0: Oh, that'd be nice. That'd be interesting. I would take it. Yeah, just kidding. Exactly. That would be great. Why don't you be gay or something? Oh, you already got it. Sorry, you got a man. So, you got a man.
1: I'm so straight.
0: I know. It sucks. It's okay. It's fine. It's fine.
1: We'll be fine.
0: Everything I love leaves me anyway, so I understand.
1: I would, if I were your girl, I would not.
0: Aw. Well, that gives me hope. Right?
1: See? So.
0: Yeah.
1: You can get another girl.
0: Yeah, maybe. Maybe one day. When I'm an old lady in the home or something.
1: Oh, my God. The home. So much yeah. STDs.
0: That's so true. I heard about that. I heard there's a lot of, you know, there's a lot of raunchy stuff going on in those homes.
1: So much.
0: It's so true. Well, what the fuck, right? Why not?
1: Well, they're horn dogs.
0: Why not? Right, just go for it. Go for broke.
1: He's very pretty, so.
0: Yes, he is. He's amazing. So you have a good one there. You know, so
1: I got the best of both worlds. I got a pretty exactly. guy with a penis. So it's like,
0: so it works out. Yeah. And he's really, you know, you tell him turn off that Amazon or
1: and
0: whatever.
1: He did.
0: Right, exactly. He doesn't give you a hard time about it.
1: Nope.
0: He says right away, ma'am.
1: He said, thank you very much. I will take care of that.
0: All right. Well, thank you, everybody, for hanging out. I hope you enjoyed the show. It was just very, you know, Tara Buster-ish tonight. Friday nights are like that. They really are. Because it depends. You know, I'm in a mood a lot. And Fridays are kind of casual because it's not I don't have to stay within a certain amount of time and all. It's a little longer and it's very you know, we're just being people, connecting, talking, and trying to get through this time in our very yeah. difficult period of our lives that we're sharing together. And I'm glad that we're in this together, because God help us, if we didn't have each other, God help us, right? So to speak. Nam-myoho Renge Kyo, help us, I should say. But
1: yes,
0: thank you for hanging out, and I hope you will come back again. I know, thank you for taking a nap earlier, too. I know that it's like a lot of prep here to come on
1: the
0: show.
1: I'm in every Friday, any Friday that you
0: All
1: need
0: right.
1: me.
0: All right, very good. Thank you so much. And, yeah, that's it. We're going to wrap up the show, and I want to thank Charlie from APS Radio News for keeping the show going and growing with all your generous support of the show and the community cats. So please check out APS Radio, download the little app, and listen to classic rock and oldies all day. And there's a classical music station too. So thank you, Charlie. We will win. We are on the right side of history. We're on the right side of decency, dignity, democracy, humanity. We stick together. We win. Guys, check out my Substack. Where else? Check out. Where can we find you, Jody? Politics Bar.
1: PoliticsBar.com. Just go to there.
0: There you go. There you go. And it's. I love the Politics Bar, and I listen to the Politics Bar. I listen to Stephanie. I listen to Hal. I mean, this is how I spend my life. Listening to you guys. I love the whole universe that we've created here. And it's great. So, thank you. And, yeah. Subscribe to my Substack.

0: Welcome to Between the Lines, presenting news and analysis of critical issues affecting our communities, the nation, and the world. I'm Scott Harris. This week we present David Ferris, professor of political science at Roosevelt University, who discusses his recent Nation magazine commentary titled, "The Framework for the Iran Peace Deal Means Total Humiliation for Trump." Pastor Doug Padgett, executive director of the Minneapolis-based organization Vote Common Good, who talks about the Trump Justice Department's indictment of 15 Minneapolis anti-ICE activists, the regime's latest attack on free speech and dissent, and Wanda Bertram of the Prison Policy Initiative, who examines recent studies that find serious health impacts and premature death of formerly incarcerated older adults. But first, we begin with a summary of some of the week's underreported news stories.
1: In a Netherlands courtroom, Syrian national Rafiq LQ, an enforcer for the deposed Assad dictatorship, was sentenced to 26 years in prison for crimes against humanity and war crimes. He was convicted of raping and torturing opponents of the Assad regime during the nation's brutal 14-year civil war. The court ruled LQ, as a member of the pro-Assad National Defense Force, was directly involved in beating prisoners and subjecting dissidents to electric shocks. During the civil war, nearly 500,000 people were killed and millions fled as refugees. LQ's trial was based on universal jurisdiction, a legal principle that allows suspects to be prosecuted for international offenses, such as war crimes, even if they are committed in another country. The first war crimes trial in Damascus opened in late April, where Assad's regional security chief, Atef Najib, is charged with murder, torture, and orchestrating massacres. While the families of Syrians killed by the Assad regime clamor for justice and accountability, Anwar al-Buni, a Syrian human rights lawyer, maintains the trial is premature in a court with no experienced judges. He says the trial should only have begun after Syria's new parliament passes a law to adjudicate war crimes and be conducted by a different body, like the Commission for Transitional Justice. For the first time, electricity from solar sources outpaced power from coal-fired plants, despite Donald Trump's elimination of funding for clean and renewable energy projects as he promotes dirty coal plants. According to The Guardian, solar is now the third largest source of electricity, driven by the huge demand for power by artificial intelligence data centers. A report released by the global think tank Ember and the Solar Energy Industries Association shows solar power continues to reach new milestones. In May, solar provided 12.8% of all U.S. electricity versus 12.2% for coal. Since returning to the White House in January 2025, the Trump regime has terminated $7 billion in funding for affordable solar energy projects. Globally, electricity generation from renewables is growing rapidly. According to the International Energy Agency, renewables will become the largest global energy source, used for almost 45% of electricity generation by 2030. Latino voters helped power the Democratic Party primary victory of progressive candidate Randy Villegas in California's 22nd congressional district. The district, located in the state's Farm Belt, is seen as one of the most competitive races in this fall's midterm election. Villegas, a political science professor endorsed by Bernie Sanders and AOC, defeated moderate California State Assembly member Jasmeet Bains, a South Asian American woman supported by establishment Democrats who has close ties to the oil industry. Villegas will now face off against Republican incumbent Congressman David Valadao, a Trump loyalist, in the November general election. Viegas, an opponent of the U.S.-Israeli war against Iran and U.S. funding for Israel, is an outspoken critic of the Jewish state's war against Palestinians in Gaza, and more recently, the Israeli invasion of Lebanon. His views drew the attention of the Democratic Majority for Israel, a political action committee working to elect pro-Israel Democrats, which invested $500,000 in an unsuccessful effort to defeat Viegas. Although the district has a majority of Democratic voters who are black or Latino, voter turnout among Latinos is low, owing in part to fear of Trump regime ICE deportation raids and the spread of right-wing propaganda on social media. This week's news summary was compiled by Bob Nixon. For Between the Lines, I'm Anna Manzo.

0: U.S. and Iranian delegations in Switzerland reported progress in peace negotiations after both countries signed a memorandum of understanding aimed at ending the war on Iran, which Donald Trump launched with Israel on February 28th. But Israel's airstrikes and military occupation of southern Lebanon remains a major point of conflict in the talks. After Iran declared it would close the Strait of Hormuz due to Israel's continued assault on Lebanon, Fox News reported on June 21st that Donald Trump threatened to kill the Iranian delegation in Switzerland. Despite the president's bombast, the two sides are working to reach a final deal within the next 60 days. Iran's top negotiator, Mohammad Bagher Ghalibaf, says an agreement has been reached with the U.S. to release $12 billion in frozen Iranian funds, with more to follow. But Iranian officials refuted claims by President Trump and Vice President J.D. Vance that the Islamic Republic had agreed to allow U.N. inspectors to visit its nuclear sites, engage in negotiations on the country's ballistic missile program, or made a pledge to spend release funds to buy food from U.S. farmers. Meanwhile, the Senate approved a House-passed War Powers Resolution directing President Trump to withdraw U.S. armed forces from hostilities against Iran after four Republican senators broke ranks and voted with Democrats. The vote is largely symbolic, as the measure won't be sent to Trump for a signature or veto. Your reporter spoke with David Ferris, professor of political science at Roosevelt University, who discusses his recent Nation magazine commentary titled, "The Framework for the Iran Peace Deal Means Total Humiliation for Trump."
1: We are exiting the war in a much worse strategic position vis-a-vis Iran and their nuclear program than we were going into the war, right? So it very much looks like there was a better deal on the table between the Trump administration and the Iranian negotiators before we started bombing them. And so one of the things that the war revealed was that Iran has a sort of a previously unthought of amount of leverage over the U.S., over Israel, over the global economy, by virtue of its ability to close the Strait of Hormuz. That's bad enough. But I think the reason that it's a broader strategic setback for the United States that sort of transcends our Middle East policy, it transcends the problems that we've had with Iran for 47 years. The reason it transcends those things is because Iran was able to damage, apparently quite severely, a number of American military bases in the region, a number of our radar installations, airports and ports and natural gas and oil infrastructure, in a way that really calls into question the entire American global military strategy. It calls into question the ability of the United States to serve as this kind of reserve naval power, right? That sort of guarantees free passage on the open seas. And I think this all happened at the hands of a fairly badly equipped and weak and really, in a lot of ways, Iran was reeling in February of 2026, right? That regime kind of looked like it was on the ropes based on the kinds of protests that were happening in the country and the economic problems they were having. And so that very weak country was able to inflict this kind of damage on, you know, I think what we would have once thought of as one of the greatest military powers in world history. And so I think there's a lot of potential adversaries looking at what happened in Iran and thinking, how much would it really take to knock out some of America's bases in the Pacific, for example? Could America really defend Taiwan if there was a war between China and Taiwan and China tried to retake the island? These are the kinds of questions that people are asking now, because it's not just that we looked weak in a direct kind of material physical sense. The problem is also that we now look weak from a commitment perspective. The president has spent months issuing what looked to be completely hollow threats against Iran. You know, we're going to do this to you. You've got 48 hours. We're going to do that to you. We're going to erase your civilization, right? This and that. And beneath all of those threats is the reality that the United States seems incapable of keeping a single narrow shipping channel open with this extraordinarily expensive Navy. That's one of the things that was the most shocking to me in terms of when we're watching this war unfold, we're watching Iran close the Strait of Hormuz, and then you're watching the president either unwilling or unable to do what is necessary, and I think what all of our allies in the region thought was necessary to keep that channel open. And so to me, that really looks like a real kind of world historical unsettling of the geostrategic status quo in a way that's like pretty bad for America's standing in the world. It's pretty bad for the way that we've been operating. You know, there are some things that you could see as silver linings and upsides, but I think from a pure American power perspective, this was a disaster that is like really unparalleled since the Vietnam War.
0: Professor Ferris, what role do you think Donald Trump's often noted erratic behavior and what some describe as cognitive decline or unhinged megalomania play in launching this historically unpopular war and, as you and others describe it, this humiliating defeat?
1: I mean, I think that his incompetence and his impulsiveness and his refusal to learn the basics of any issue that he's engaged in overseas, first and foremost, makes him really vulnerable to pressure and input from people that want to manipulate him, right? I think his mental unfitness for office is really central to this whole problem. Right? I think a mentally fit president would never have done this, but had they done it, there would have been months, if not years, of planning with the very elaborate, expensive system of expertise that we have inside the federal government that is supposed to guide the president, right? Get input from the various different executive agencies, like get the military looped in, right? And really, really inform the president of the, you know, the best, the medium, the worst case scenarios of how this could go. It just seems like none of that happened, Scott. It seems like there was a visit from Netanyahu and a few days later he was like, all right, let's do it. You know? Like you're making plans to go see a movie or something. So, I think you're absolutely right. I think that his cognitive decline, it's not just that it's visible on TV. It's visible in the path of wreckage that he's left for the United States policy-wise over the past 18 months, and it's really a disaster.
0: That was David Ferris, professor of political science at Roosevelt University. Find a link to his recent Nation magazine commentary titled "The Framework for the Iran Peace Deal Means Total Humiliation for Trump and Related Analysis" by visiting our Between the Lines website at btlonline.org. The Trump regime's deployment of more than 2,000 ICE agents and Customs and Border Protection officers to Minneapolis and St. Paul, Minnesota in January brutalized, arrested, and shot city residents that ignited national outrage and coast-to-coast protests. The federal government's violent assault, met by mass organizing of peaceful resistance, culminated in the ICE agent shooting deaths of Renee Good and Alex Preddy. Video recordings and bystander accounts found both Good and Preddy were peacefully exercising their rights to observe law enforcement actions and innocent of any conduct that justified the lethal ICE agent response that resulted in their deaths. Today, many Twin Cities residents are still recovering from the trauma inflicted by Trump's ICE invasion called Operation Metro Surge. But now in another federal government action seen as an attempt to criminalize dissent and free speech, the Trump Justice Department on June 16th indicted 15 individuals in Minneapolis associated with the group Direct Action Minnesota on charges of conspiracy to impede federal officers, stalking, and assault. The DOJ linked the defendants to Antifa. Your reporter spoke with Pastor Doug Padgett, executive director of the Minneapolis-based national organization Vote Common Good, who was on the front lines in solidarity with the Twin Cities' massive civil resistance to the January ICE invasion. Here he talks about the trauma his city experienced and this latest attack on free speech with the Department of Justice indictments of 15 Minneapolis anti-ICE activists.
2: It really is a traumatic experience for so many people. But watching federal agents storm our streets really did traumatize a lot of people. And there's many trauma responses. One of those trauma responses is to not wait for anybody else and to step out yourself and to protect your city. So that happened all across our city, and it's still happening till this day. Folks who ICE is targeting unlawfully to get to work, to go to school, to go shopping, to pay their rent. Now the federal government is attacking another group of people here, protesters or journalists. They are targeting everyone. And again, the civil libertarians in our world told us that if the federal government were to ever come after our rights, our First Amendment rights, freedom of speech, freedom of press, our Second Amendment rights to bear arms, that they were going to be there for us. And unfortunately, the conservative movement in the United States has completely found itself to be void of fulfilling any of its promises. And all it has done is to bring such harm and darkness. You know, when the federal government now is bringing up charges against protesters and not charges, unfortunately, the conservative movement in the United States has completely found itself to be void of fulfilling any of its promises. And all it has done is to bring such harm and darkness.

0: officer after they participated in protests against ICE mass deportation raids in January. Some observers say this is an effort by the Trump administration to criminalize dissent and impinge on free speech. Tell us about these arrests and what's the buzz about this in the Twin Cities, Minneapolis and St. Paul?
1: You know, it's interesting. And of the 15 who have been charged, and they're likely going to try to charge others, you know, again, this is the same Justice Department that at the command of the president pardoned people who attacked and beat police officers in January of 2021. People who literally assaulted federal police officers were pardoned. And these people who chose to follow ICE agents when they're doing public work on our public streets are considered people who should be charged with crimes for harming officers. Yeah, you know, one of the questions that was asked when these arraignments charges were announced was, what agents were harmed? And there weren't any. I can tell you a number of citizens who were harmed. I can tell you a number of people who were shot at, who were killed. Can't name one federal ICE agent who was harmed in the act of the duty. I saw a few of them slip on the ice and fall. Maybe that was the fault of protesters as well for making these folks have to get out of their vehicles while they run with their masks on. But we don't know who those federal agents are, Scott, and I'm not just trying to be sassy about this. We literally don't know who they are because they were unnamed and uncredentialed. No badges, no nameplates, no identifications whatsoever. Simply young men with masks on their faces claiming to be federal agents. I know some of the people who've been charged with these crimes, some of them, you know, they want to take it on. They're like, come and get us. Let's go to court. Let's bring up the evidence, you know, prove your case. And I know others are very scared. And not everybody who chose to risk their own reputation, their own money, their own health, their own well-being to go out on the streets and to protect our citizens against a rogue government did it for the same reasons. And not everybody did it with the same level of confidence or of willingness to be pursued again by this federal government. But that's what we're going to get out of the Trump administration. You know, you're going to get a series of retributions and charges. You know, there's never been an administration that has pardoned more criminals than this one. Yet they want to turn citizens into criminals and criminals into pardoned people. So it's we're living in an upside down world. And look, I'm not being charged. I can't speak on their behalf, but I am highly confident that when these cases are brought to court, these people will not be found guilty of putting federal agents in harm's way. And if the federal government wants to try these cases, I hope they do. And when this has to be brought out in court before a jury of these people's peers here in Minnesota and see how a reasonable person would conclude whether these people were violating the law or exercising their freedom of speech and their freedom to assemble and their freedom to protest their government and freedom to raise a hearing with their government, I think they're going to win those cases.
0: That was Pastor Doug Padgett, Executive Director of the Minneapolis-based national organization Vote Common Good. Learn more about the group supporting the 15 Minneapolis anti-ICE activists indicted by the Trump Justice Department by visiting our Between the Lines website at btlonline.org.

an increasing number of Americans have been imprisoned for longer and longer sentences over the past several decades, owing to the government's so-called war on drugs and politicians who for years appealed to voters by calling for tough-on-crime policies. These forces have led to mass incarceration in the U.S. that's resulted in a prison population that's now older. 3 in every 4 people who were released from state prisons from 1991 to 2021, more than 12 million people, are over the age of 50 today. Two recent studies measured the negative health and longevity impacts of long-term incarceration later in life. Between the Lines, Melinda Tuhu spoke with Wanda Bertram, communication strategist with the Prison Policy Initiative. Here she talks about the results of the studies and the recommendations her organization is making.

0: taking to address the problem.
1: You know, we already know quite a bit about how incarceration can impact people's health. We know that it is an experience that accelerates people's aging process. We know that if you just look at the mortality rates of people who have been incarcerated versus those who haven't, people who have a history of having been in prison are likely to die sooner. But that still kind of leaves unanswered this question of what is the experience of people who are older in their later years after incarceration has happened. Because of the way that the sort of curve of mass incarceration has worked, with so many people going to prison for long sentences beginning in the 70s and the 80s, accelerating in the 90s and the 2000s, you have a bunch of people who are, you know, in recent years have begun to come out of prisons who are older. And so you have now, we estimate over 12 million people in this country who are formerly incarcerated over the age of 50.
2: Can you share some of the specific findings from these studies?
1: So I'll start with the more recent study that we included in our recap. They're both by a professor, Carmen Gutierrez, and this most recent one looked at the actual life expectancy of older adults who've been incarcerated. And the big standout finding is that men and women ages 51 or older are expected to live about 6 fewer years than comparable adults who have never been incarcerated. So I say comparable, and I mean they controlled for a bunch of different factors: sex, race, socioeconomic factors like income and education level. And really, you know, they're trying to isolate the impact of incarceration alone. So it's about 6 fewer life years for men and women. There was an earlier study that was tied to the National Longitudinal Study of Adolescent to Adult Health, which follows a sample of about 20,000 people who were in grade 7 through 12 in the 90s. It happened to be that that study also surveyed the health outcomes of those individuals' parents and partners. The parents and partners, as you might expect, you know, at the time that the study was done, were many of them over the age of 50. Among the questions that were asked in the survey was, have you been incarcerated? They looked at parents of people in the study who were over the age of 50, and they looked at partners of parents in the study who were over the age of 50. The parents were mostly women. The partners were mostly men. In the sample that was mostly mothers, they found higher rates of stroke, heart disease, cancer, chronic lung disease, depression, and just generally reporting poor or fair health compared to good or very good health, right? You know, just to give one of these numbers, about 48% of the women in this sample, remember, all formerly incarcerated women, said that they had poor or fair health. About 38% of these women said that they had chronic lung disease. That tracks with something else that we know about incarcerated people, which is that they have higher rates of asthma and COPD. And that's something that is probably, to a certain extent, about the demographics of who goes to prison. And it's partly, you know, the impact of being in an environment that has things like mold and, you know, where the air is, you know, not circulated very well and things like that. Moving on to the survey of partners, which were mostly men, right? We have, again, higher rates of cancer, higher rates of depression, lung disease, higher rates of disability in the incarcerated population. Formerly incarcerated people also report more difficulty with just daily life, activities of daily life, like just moving around. So what we're seeing, right, if you look at the big picture, is a population of people who are generally in poorer health than folks who have never been incarcerated. And again, I think this is partly about sort of a self-selection process of who goes to prison. You know, people who tend to be from communities that have received poor health care, communities that are less, tend to be lower income, have less educational opportunities, often are, you know, victimized by environmental injustices, pollution. And then some of it can also be explained by the fact that prison makes people sicker.
2: Wanda Bertram, what are some of the recommendations the Prison Policy Initiative is making in light of these findings?
1: To reduce sentences, right, to stop sending people to prison for such inordinately long periods of time as this country does, you know, to stop just by default having mandatory minimums that require people go to prison for decades. That's not just something that we believe is fair and just and would make, you know, this society a better place. It's also something that would improve people's health. To get specifically at, like, what do you do to help the population of people who are, you know, in this cohort? I mean, I think a big one has to be insurance. People coming out of prison often don't have health insurance. And one of the great injustices, in my opinion, is that people go into prison who were on Medicaid. Medicaid has a policy that says you can't be covered by Medicaid while you're incarcerated because the prison's already taking care of you. And so by default, they kick people off of Medicaid.
0: That was Wanda Bertram, communication strategist with the Prison Policy Initiative. Learn more about the studies that found negative health and longevity impacts of long-term incarceration later in life by visiting our Between the Lines website at btlonline.org.

0: 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Our theme music was written by Richard Hill and performed by Mikata. This week's program was produced by Susan Bramhall, Mary Hunt, Anna Manzo, Bob Nixon, Melinda Tuhus, and Jeff Yates. For Between the Lines, I'm Scott Harris.
1: Welcome back to She Lily. You are joining us today for She Lily number 175. You were joined, as per usual, by myself, Dakota Lily, who puts the Lily in She Lily, if I say so myself.
2: You do. You do it better than anybody else could.
1: Well, thank God.
2: Yes.
1: And we're joined, as well as always, by Cindy Sheehan, who does an excellent job of putting the she in She Lily, if I say so myself as well.
3: Thank you.
1: So before we go any further, because I don't want to forget, like I did last time it was my turn, don't forget the She Lily 4 S's. Don't forget to send in your thoughts. 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And don't forget to send squeeze. Don't forget to share. Don't forget to share on social media and elsewhere. Today is Sunday, June 14th, if, you know, we can place this on a map somewhere. And I am in overcast Pennsylvania. How's it looking in California, Cindy?
2: Oh, it's been pretty hot. If I'm not mistaken, I think today might be Dear Leader's birthday.
1: It is.
2: Yeah, because his birthday is on Flag Day, and I think today is Flag Day.
1: Yes, today is Regime Day, I guess, because it is the Supreme Leader's birthday. I wonder, how old is he?
2: 80?
1: How many candles do we need to buy?
2: I don't know. Let me see. How many bombs do we need to drop today?
1: He is 80 today.
2: Okay. Oh, he hit the big 80.
1: And according to the New York Times, which, take that with a grain of salt.
2: Yeah.
1: It says, Trump at 80, a president, quote, really uncomfortable with aging, end quote. So.
2: Interesting.
1: Yeah, I wonder what that means. I'm not about to pay for the article, but. I mean, I don't think that puts him apart from a lot of people.
2: Right. I'm not comfortable with aging. It hurts. It hurts to age. Mm-hmm. I got my knee's been jacked up for over a week. And, you know, usually I used to twist my knee and I'd sit or take a hot bath and I'd be up and running the next day. You know, now it just really, I'm not comfortable with it, but It doesn't make any sense to fight it or hate it because the only alternative is to dying. And I'm not to the point in my life yet where I'd rather die than be old. You know right. what I mean? So.
1: And I mean, it just adds another layer of shame to it too. I mean, obviously it's uncomfortable to age. No one quote unquote, I mean, you know, some people make really good peace with it and some people are really excited and, you know, good for them. But I do think a lot of people are wholly uncomfortable with the idea of aging, especially because there's so much uncertainty in the world right now. You know, we don't live in comforting times. I was reading something that it's official that Social Security will be insolvent, I think, in or something like that, in 2032. And so
2: they've said that for a long time.
1: But it's so easy to solve.
2: Yeah, since I was your age, they've been saying it. So, well, they have to quit stealing from it to pay for other things.
1: And, the wars bailouts.
2: Stop the wars. Stop the Pentagon getting trillions of dollars every year and take care of our most vulnerable people in this country, old people and young people. And so, yeah. But they've been saying that since I was your age, thinking that stuff. So,
1: and it's also part of a campaign to discredit Social Security as well, because, you know, there's a lot of people who consider, you know, a lot of quote unquote fiscally conservative individuals in the government, murderers by other words, you know, Social Security is the cash cow. That's always what they've wanted to cut. That's always where they wanted to get rid of benefits. That's always where they wanted to. And they've slowly done it over the years by taking money from it to pay for other things, by not increasing the cap on taxable income, et cetera, et cetera. But it, you know, it's one of those programs that I think the oligarch class looks at with disdain and calls it an entitlement, disbarringly, you know?
2: Well, why don't they take $1,000 billion from Elon Musk and he'd still have $200 billion? So
1: About that. Like, yeah. I was gonna bring up Elon Musk as part of our topics today because it is official.
2: I know, I've sent you stuff and you've sent me some stuff on Elon too. One thing about Social Security though I wanna say is that like every year, like I think this year, people on Social Security like me, we got like a 2.4 cost of living increase, which of course isn't even inflationary. Inflation last month was 4.0. And also they took more out for our Medicare. So it's like we got nothing. And they took our raise to help pay for Medicare. And it's just really fucking ridiculous. And to have somebody have $1,200 billion, $1.2 trillion, like Elon Musk does, is absurd. When you get to that level of wealth, when so many people are suffering, then you have a broken ass society. And I saw somebody on Twitter say something like, you know, instead of bashing Elon Musk for working hard and getting all that money, he didn't work hard and get all that money. He was born with a silver fucking spoon in his mouth. And you get that, like, the more money you have, the more money you get. And so it just keeps on like rolling in and rolling in and rolling in. So I'm not saying that he hasn't created jobs or whatever, but compared to having $1.2 trillion, he hasn't provided society with a comparable benefit.
1: I'm
2: trying to say. And so, and just see somebody like him, like, I don't know what to say. He just seems like he's on Twitter all day, just letting his money work for him.
1: Yeah. You
2: know, letting run his companies and shit. And just like being so, I don't know. I would never have thought somebody like that would be the world's first trillionaire, but I don't like any of the ones that are getting even closer to that. So I don't know. It's just really like they came in on this. They were in the right place at the right time. Bezos, Zuckerberg, Omidyar, what's his face? We're talking about Elon Musk. All those guys were like, they weren't poor to begin with.
1: No.
2: And the Microsoft guy, Bill Gates.
1: Gates, of course.
2: He started Microsoft in garage, given like $300,000 by his parents. So yeah, it's just really a sick, disordered society for one person or just a handful of people to hoard all of those resources and wealth. And they were just there at the right place at the right time when technology like Omidyar and Musk were like PayPal, I think. Then Jeff Bezos with that, with selling books online. Amazon just started out basically as a bookstore online. And so it was just like getting there. And then Zuckerberg created Facebook as a way to rate girls at Harvard. And just to be at the right place at the right time. But also not oppressed to start with, you know, whether socially or economically oppressed to start with. And, then they're supposed to be praised as working really hard and creating all this wealth. Yeah, for them.
1: Right. I mean, do people really buy? I mean, for how many thousands, tens of thousands of times? Like, do people really believe that he works 10,000 times as hard as they do and he deserves 10,000 times the amount of net worth? Like, do people really? And again, what social benefits are coming from his? It doesn't make any sense. It's economically unsound. It doesn't make any sense in a democracy. It's how we know we don't have a democracy when we have trillionaires at the same time as people living in cardboard boxes, as people eating out of trash cans, as people dying in Africa, for instance. And the World Food Program, for instance, even came to Elon Musk and put forward a plan that he could use $7 billion. I think it was $6 or $7 billion to end world hunger. And he ignored them.
2: Mm-hmm.
1: And it's just, I don't know. There's so many myths and so much propaganda around wealth and around the oligarch Epstein class where people will say stupid stuff like, oh, instead of like, oh, you're just jealous or like, no, I just, it doesn't make sense. It doesn't make sense. It is. Whether you look at it from a religious aspect, whether you look at it from an ethical aspect, an economic aspect, it just doesn't make sense at this point in time for there to be someone worth $1.18 trillion while the rest of us are toiling away. And everyone knows it. Everyone feels the crunch of inflation, which shot up to 4.7%.
2: I was at 4.7. I only saw 4. And they said most of it was gas prices. Influencing the inflation, but still, I mean, so I asked Gemini, which is, you know, the CERT AI of Google right now. I asked it, how much is $1.2 trillion divided by $350 million? And it even took it like 20 seconds to come up with this answer. And it was telling me, it's best to break them down into scientific notation and blah, blah, blah. I'm like, I don't need to know that because I'm asking you, to do it. Because I don't even know how many zeros to put on 1.2 trillion. And I don't even think my calculator has that many spaces anyway.
1: Right.
2: And so it said if Elon Musk could give everybody in the United States, man, woman, child, $3,423. And so if I asked him how much is $1.2 billion divided by 350, and it was 3.43. So, you know, it makes sense that with a trillion, it's 1,000 times more that they could get, because it's 1,200 billion dollars is $1 trillion. And I don't even know, you know, you ask how many times could dollar bills stretch between the earth and the sun? How many times could 1.2 trillion dollars broken down to dollar bills stretch to between the earth and the sun? You talk about that, and I'm going to ask my search engine here.
1: Yeah, like, this goes back to, and I hear it all the time. Like, I hear it, like, whether it's at workplaces, like, I hear it in coming from other workers, coming from fellow workers, that this is just envy. That, again, when you really think about it, when you think about the fact that when put into dollar bills, that it could stretch from here to the sun, how many times? When it could wrap around the earth, how many times? At the same, and here's the thing, if everyone was provided for, if everyone had a decent job, if everyone had a decent education, if everyone had decent housing and clothing, and we weren't living in traumatized communities, et cetera, then it would make no difference. But it is a zero-sum game. They have set up this economic system as a zero-sum game so that the only way that Elon Musk can become a trillionaire is by impoverishing other people, is by stealing other people's labor, is by stealing other people's surplus value.
2: Well, their resources too. Look at how mining lithium and other minerals for electric car batteries is raping the earth. So 1.2 trillion US dollar bills laid end to end would stretch approximately 116.3 million miles. This staggering distance would comfortably reach all the way to the sun and back over 60% of the way.
1: Oh my God.
2: Yeah.
1: Math is, I'm not a math person. I don't think most people are math people. These
2: I'm
1: numbers, when you
2: person.
1: Hear.
2: I'm a math person.
1: I'm so happy for you.
2: Yeah, I love math. I taught math for a little while. I really liked math a lot.
1: But when you hear the numbers 1 million, 1 billion, and 1 trillion, it really doesn't sound like that big of a difference. It's hard to comprehend the difference.
2: Yeah, because they're 1 billion. Just changing the first letter or so of million, trillion, billion, zillion, quadrillion.
1: Right. And so, like, when people, I don't think people really comprehend just what that money could do. Like, the amount of schools that could be built, the amount of people that could be lifted from poverty, the amount of people that could be given decent jobs, the infrastructure that we could have. We could have high-speed rail to every end in this country, and then some. We could be building clinics. We could be dropping food from, instead of bombs. And again, that's with one person's net worth. That's not with, you know, increasing taxes on working class people. That's not with nationalizing industries. You know, whether or not we need to do that is a different conversation. But this is with the net worth of one individual, what we could do.
2: It's, you know, I'm not religious, but you said when you look at it, even like in a religious sense, it just seems like from a human sense, that having that much wealth is immoral.
1: Mm-hmm.
2: And
1: well, yeah.
2: For one person, I don't know, it's just astonishing that anybody like thinks that that's to be celebrated or that it's okay for one person.
1: Yeah.
2: Even like $1 billion. 100 million, 10 million. Even with inflation, those kind of numbers seem to be really uncomfortable.
1: Right.
2: They're off the backs of other people.
1: Yeah, 100%. That's the thing. And that's, you know, one of my main, the things that I try to base my self around, my ideology, my beliefs, my values, whatever you want to call it, you know, I try to uphold the value of no man should exploit another man. You know, no human should exploit another human. And that goes, that's completely contrary to capitalist logic. That's completely contrary to neoliberal logic. That's contrary to the logic that allows the amassing of a fortune of $1.18 or $1.2 trillion at the same time as there's a wash in misery. This is, the rest of society is awash in misery. We are more unequal now than we were at the height of the French Revolution. To think about the like, if anyone's ever seen Les Miserables, like, to think of the people dying, like, of hunger while the royals were eating, you know, feasts. That's what's happening. That is slowly what is happening. And it's, we've come along, this process has accelerated to the point of unknown bounds since COVID, I feel like, this wealth concentration. But it's gotten so bad to the point where it feels like we're living in pre-revolutionary France. It just feels, and at the same time, there's people who are celebrating, like, Elon Musk gets on X and he talks about the evils of socialism. Why do you think he talks about the evils of socialism? Why do you think he says he will coup whoever he wants to coup in Bolivia? Because he is scared. He knows that popular power and the masses inevitably are the ones that will decide whether or not his head ends up attached to his body for the rest of his life. And that's something that I do think does keep some of these oligarchs and some of these members of the Epstein class up at night. But their methods are so pervasive, their propaganda is so pervasive that we have people celebrating them. Right. And that's their ace in the hole.
2: Another thing to consider is, you said he owns X. And Everybody's like, I think he bought it for something like $40 billion, something like that. Mm. With $1.2 trillion, he could buy X 30 times. Right. But to have the richest man of all time own social media, one of the biggest social media,
1: platforms,
2: sites, is dangerous. And so Jeff Bezos owns the Washington Post. Zuckerberg, of course, owns Facebook, which are there still people on Facebook? You still have your Facebook, right?
1: Yeah, I still go on now and then.
2: But he also owns Instagram.
1: Yeah, Meta.
2: Who owns TikTok?
1: I don't know anymore. To be a Chinese subsidiary.
2: I know, but it's someone in the United States now, I think. TikTok, I put.
1: Well, I remember it was a big Chinese deal.
2: American Joint Venture LLC. Okay, go ahead.
1: I remember it was a big deal because a lot of, when the transfer of ownership happened, a lot of coverage of Gaza and Palestine was censored. I remember that being a big deal. But I'm not sure what connections the owner of TikTok has politically, I'm sure it's the same as the other members of the billionaire class, but
2: I can't find it. Oh, it's saying weird. Majority owned by an American and allied investor consortium. I'm pretty sure there's like a main person that.
1: Well, there has to be, I would think.
2: Oracle Corporation, Adam Presser, Will Ferrell, not the comedian, I don't think. Oh, yeah, no. It's weird. I think it's a Trump person.
1: Oh, that's nice.
2: Anyway, so the thing is the wealth hoarders also control what we get to learn about or share or consume.
1: Our means of communication.
2: The media that we get to consume. So, yeah.
1: Is that democracy? It's ridiculous. And that's why, like, when I hear, and especially as we approach, you know, this giant celebration for America's 250th birthday, all this grandiose talk and all this, you know, talk of freedom and liberty and democracy and a republic, and, you know, the fact that it is so close to the establishment of Elon Musk as a trillionaire, as the world's first trillionaire, I think speaks volumes. And I think it's a joke. And, you know, no matter how many UFC matches or cage matches they put up or roller derbies or whatever the fuck they're doing outside the White House, it's bread and circuses. That's what it is.
2: So it's so obvious that that's what it is. And it's just really turning the I don't know what I have to say, because I've always thought that it was like a circus, but it didn't have clowns, you know, and now it does. And so who thought it would be a good idea to build that gigantic thing? I think it's on the West Lawn, that UFC thing. And did you hear that Erica Kirk is going to be the MC?
1: Oh my God, I didn't. Are you serious?
2: Yeah, I'm serious. And for the 250th, whatever, pretty soon they're going to have people just fighting to the death like gladiators in ancient Rome. And so who goes from grieving widow to MC of a circus in less than a year?
1: I really, it's so bizarre. And again, like, I don't know what exactly is lined up for the these celebrations, but I saw a video earlier, Mike Lee posted it, and there's these American flags and fireworks and these motorcycles, and again, where's the money for all this coming from? For all this restoration work and all this circusry that they're putting on, where's all the money from that coming from? Because it's either coming from private investors, oligarchs close to Trump, or it's tax dollars, you know? And either one is offensive to me, you know, while we're living in this inflationary crisis where people are being crushed every single day, and they want us to celebrate the 250th anniversary of the founding of this country while we have a trillionaire at one end and homeless people at the other end. It's just blocks away from where the celebration will be held in Washington, D.C. There's slums of people living in absolute misery in Washington, D.C.
2: Also, the last thing that Turning Point had, I don't know what they call those. Those like gatherings, those big black gatherings they have with fireworks, and Erica Kirk's wearing gold lame and being like practically helicoptered into the event, and, you know, just really a lot of pomp and circumstance. And so the last time they had one and she was there, somebody was heckling her, telling her she supports pedophiles.
1: Yep.
2: Yeah. So, but to have her MC that ridiculous Freedom Fest or whatever the hell they're calling it, is, gosh, it's really weird. And then the Department of Energy secretary is Linda McMahon, who was a wrestler and married Vince McMahon of World Wrestling Entertainment. So, of course, I'm a big donor to Trump, and that's why, you know, she probably donated enough to get a cabinet post. But look at what did I call him that one time to my daughter Carly? You know that movie Idiocracy?
1: Mm-hmm.
2: I'm looking up what was the president's name in Idiocracy.
1: There's so, like, I don't know.
2: His name was Dwayne Elizondo Mountain Dew Herbert Camacho.
1: That's how it feels.
2: He was played by Terry Crews, who is a really funny and a good actor.
1: I love Terry Crews.
2: That's how it feels.
1: It's it really does feel that way.
2: Smack dab in the middle of Idiocracy. And, we got President Dwayne Elizondo, Mountain Dew, Herbert Camacho, and he's having UFC matches and, like you said, motocross. And it's like, is his son, what's his youngest son's name? That's
1: Darren.
2: Baron, I would say he was writing the program, but he seems to be more mature than that. Every time I've seen him, he's like in a suit and, you know, always very like proper. And so just like, Jesus Christ.
1: I know.
2: Way to like gain a gravitas on the world stage, Dwayne Elizondo Mountain Dew Herbert Camacho. You know, he's trying to negotiate a peace deal with Iran and also hosting the biggest, most ridiculous spectacle. I can't think of another one. I was alive. Very much alive during the 200th, the bicentennial celebration. And I remember that there was like tall ships in Boston Harbor, fireworks. You know, I don't really remember any kind of enormous spectacle.
1: Age matches or anything of that nature.
2: Is what's going on. And what he's fucking turning, you know. And of course, the White House is just a symbol of genocide and mass murder. And maybe putting up a circus is a better use of it. I have no idea. But who is asking for this?
1: I know, like, it's the MAGA faithful, I guess, the 20% of the electorate that is still fully committed to him at this point. But even them, I mean, I don't see a lot of people. I see some, like, Trumper, like, influencers on X and stuff like that. You know, that's still, but how many of those are bots? How many of those are, you know, we don't know, but you're right. Who the hell is this for? Because most people are looking at this and feel pretty damn insulted that this is going on at the same time as an inflationary crisis made only worse by this president who has gone to war.
2: Well, also, like, when you see the UFC, I'm not slamming people who are UFC fans. That's whatever, you know. And being a fan of UFC, you're not hurting anybody, you're not hurting yourself. But when Donald Trump, like, takes people there, it is people like Elon Musk, the political royalty like Robert Kennedy Jr. And it's hard to even, when you see all of these billionaires and establishment forces in the crowd, it's hard to even say that this is for the masses.
1: Yeah,
2: because if you watch UFC, what you have to do is usually buy pay-per-view or go somewhere that's showing it and pay a cover charge to get in. So, you know, it's not accessible to people who are figuring out how to buy gas and food and perhaps prescription medicine at the same time. You know, it's not readily accessible. And so even the MAGA faithful, I don't know who you follow on X, but the people I follow, they're like done with all this bullshit. They're done with all the broken promises. And instead of putting on this spectacle, why don't you release the Epstein files so pedophiles can be prosecuted? Because the people that are asked to release them are the pedophiles. Hello, the Epstein class.
1: Yeah, exactly. And that's why, you know, I think that's part of what makes this so egregious too. You know, if this president wasn't covering up for some of the worst criminals out there, if this president wasn't one of the worst criminals out there, if this president, you know, all the celebration isn't what pisses me off. What pisses me off is the fact that he's using it as a distraction from the Epstein files. He's using it as a distraction from the unjust war in Iran. He's using it as a distraction for the cost of living crisis, this inflationary crisis that he's made worse. You know, so it's not like I have a problem with fireworks, for the love of God. It's what it represents at this point in time, you know? And I mean, at the same time, like I said, it's not, it almost feels like poetic justice that Elon Musk is now a trillionaire and that his net worth is now $1.2 trillion at the same time as we're quote-unquote celebrating the 250th anniversary of the United States. It goes hand in hand for me.
2: Well, another thing is this is what the Colosseum was built for in the waning days of the Roman Empire, is to distract the masses from the fact that the maintaining that empire was literally causing poverty in the seat of the empire. Yep. And so it was crazy what they used to do at the Colosseum. They used to fill it up with water and reenact naval battles. And, you know, or that was mostly what it was for, reenacting like these glorious battles at the Roman military. And then the gladiators fighting each other to the death, or fighting lions or bears or whatever. And so there were sober voices back then saying that exactly what we're saying, only in Roman, not in Latin, and not 21st century English here in the United States, saying exactly the same thing, that they're just trying to appease the masses with these bread and circuses. But the sad thing is, we don't even really get bread.
1: I know.
2: We just get the fucking circuses.
1: I know. And at the same time, and I found the tweet that I was looking for that kind of puts the number of $1.2 trillion into perspective a little bit. So the USDA, the United States Department of Agriculture, needs $18.8 billion to feed every child in U.S. school system breakfast and lunch every day. He could pay for that 64 times over and still have money left over. The National Alliance to End Homelessness says it needs 9.6 to provide housing for every unhoused person in the United States. Elon could pay for that 125 times and still have money left over. He could pay for the annual salary the annual salary of over 16 million teachers and still have money left over. Because as the average American teacher makes $74,000 a year, to put that all into perspective. So at the same time as the celebration goes on, we have Elon Musk who could do all that and still have money left over. It's just, it's a spit in the face. I want people to punish this administration going into the midterms, but, you know, the only way to do that, the only way that would make any meaningful sense would be outside the Democratic Party, but that isn't really a place we're at right now. But
2: right, because you're about to say the only way to punish the Trump administration is by electing Democrats. And that's just, we're just punishing ourselves over and over again by doing this little merry-go-round of who's the worst, which is the worst party. And so, it's just this vicious cycle, that's for sure.
1: Yeah, it's like, it's a wheel. This one's on top and then that one's on top and, you know, it makes no difference. On and on it spins, crushing those on the bottom. Is there, I wanted to talk a little bit and I wanted to get your perspective a little bit on the elections in California, if we could. Are we okay pivoting a little bit?
2: I wanted to talk about that last week and I had the information about it at my fingertips, but we didn't end up talking about that last week. And I do want to say that one of our devoted listeners, her name is Kim, and she's a librarian in your neck of the woods in Pennsylvania somewhere. She actually said she enjoyed our discussion about Frankenstein because she said that Frankenstein, Mary Shelley's Frankenstein, is one of her favorite books. And so that was really nice to hear.
1: I
2: enjoyed it too. And anyway, so on June something, I think it was the 2nd. It really doesn't matter. Yeah, the 2nd. We had our here in California. I hate to say we, because I feel, as I've said before, that I'm politically homeless. I don't really have solidarity with any electoral force here in California, whether it's Greens or Peace and Freedom or whatever, or certainly not the Democrats or Republicans. But I also am very against the stranglehold of the Democratic Party here in California. And I think in Pennsylvania too, but you're not so bad. I mean, you were Pennsylvania was a swing state that went for Trump, correct? In 2024. And so anyway, there was the primaries, and in California, as in many states now, there is top two primary. And so that means the top two vote getters in the primary. And this is for every office except president. President is still on a party system. And so anyway, here goes my throat getting itchy again. Why does that always happen? Because the allergens are flying around like crazy.
1: Yep, it's that time of year, unfortunately.
2: I have to put my cough drop in to drink of water.
1: Yeah, absolutely.
2: So I don't know who has top two primary as well.
1: Pennsylvania does not.
2: Okay. Sorry about that, listeners. And Dakota. So it doesn't matter if it's two Democrats, two Republicans, a Democrat and a Republican, or whatever, the vote the candidate who gets the most votes, first and second, go on to the general election. In California, I've never heard of a situation where it's been two Republicans. It doesn't mean it hasn't happened. I just haven't heard of it. Because right. we've had top two since 2010, I think, the midterm elections. And so we were, it's an open governorship because Gavin Newsom is terming out, thank God, but he's already started his campaign for 2028.
1: Yeah.
2: God help us. God has helped us. And so anyway, in the last several days of the primary season, which was really flat and blah, there was no propositions on the ballot, which usually like gets some excitement going.
1: Mm-hmm.
2: And, but up to the like last week before, I was looking at the polling and it was saying that for the governorship or gubernatorial race, there were two Republicans leading. It was Steve
1: Hilton.
2: Hilton, thank you. And some sheriff. Retired sheriff who was running. And then all of a sudden, because this happened because this was so awesome. I don't even know if we talked about it, but that son of a bitch. I know it's hard. It'll be hard to narrow it down. He was a congressperson and I had all this studied last week. Now a whole bunch of stuff has gotten in, you know, my head since then.
1: Mm-hmm.
2: He had an affair with a Chinese spy named Bing Bing. I can remember her, but I can't remember him. His name. Yeah. That sounded a bit.
1: Let me look it up while you continue.
2: So anyway, he had to drop out because of Eric Swalwell. Ugh. Because of sexual accusations from his congressional staff. And so he had to drop out. He was the leader, actually.
1: Yeah, he was doing well in the polls.
2: Yeah, and so Javier Becerra, who was the Secretary of Transportation or something. I'm just really getting these facts down. Either under Obama or Biden. I'm not sure.
1: He was the Secretary of Health and Human Services under Biden.
2: Okay. And so anyway, he was in second at that point, pretty far behind Steve Hilton. And so the day after the elections, Steve Hilton had the most votes and Becerra was in second. And so anyway, it finally, after they decided they were going to count all of the votes,
1: mm-hmm.
2: it turns out that Becerra came in first and Steve Hilton came in second. So that's a Democrat and a Republican. And so it is in California, it doesn't matter anymore because there's so many people who vote mail in, and that is gives such an opportunity for hanky panky. And in the LA mayor race, this is highlighted in LA mayor race. It was Karen Bass, who was the mayor during the Palisades fire, who was actually in the LA mayor race. This is highlighted in LA mayor race. It was Karen Bass,

0: people running, and one of them was a Republican named Pratt. And so after the election, it was Bass and Pratt who had the top two votes. But then they started counting mail-in votes. They counted 24,000 mail-in votes. And Karen Bass hardly got any. Stephen Pratt got, I don't know if his name's Stephen, Pratt got zero out of 24,000 votes. And the third runner-up, who was a Democrat, got all those votes. And so when push came to shove, it was Bass and the Democrat. And I guess Pratt is really not going to go down quietly about this. And I think that's great to expose that. What do you think the odds are of 24,000 votes coming in and not one of them was for Pratt?
1: Zero.
0: Right. Less than zero, if that's possible. So that's just our situation here in California. And I don't, you know, I'm going to confess to something.
1: Mm-hmm.
0: I voted, and I voted for mostly Greens and Peace and Freedom, and not if I knew that the person had been a really terrible COVID
1: enthusiast.
0: Yeah, exactly. That's the thing, COVID enthusiast. But, you know, there were some people that I know personally, and I thought, oh, he would be a really good education person, or she would be a really good lieutenant governor. Not that I thought they had any chance of even coming close, but I voted for Steve Hilton as governor. And do you know why I did that? Because I think that people should have a choice. I don't think having the choice of two Democrats is a choice. And so, and besides, I hate the Democrats so much. So, but, and like, I have the arrogance to think my one vote made any difference in anything at all. So, but I think that doing this top two is anti-democratic. Mm-hmm. Because you go, do we even have third parties or independent people? Because statewide and countywide and citywide, they're not going any further than the primaries. And nobody pays attention to elections and the primaries. Also, they have made a situation, usually in whoever runs the elections, that they're only going to allow people who poll at a certain level to be in debates.
1: Mm-hmm.
0: And so unless you have like millions of dollars to buy ads that nobody watches anymore.
1: Yeah.
0: You know, you have to really put your ads on social media to get any attention for them. And Tom Steyer, who was running for governor as a Democrat running for governor, who's run before, he bought a lot of ads on regular TV because I watch a bit, you know, games on the regular TV at where I live now. I was like, Tom Steyer, Tom Steyer, Tom Steyer. I'm like, nobody's watching these ads, you idiot. And so, anyway, that was our experience here. And I'm just so disappointed in all of the people who are supposed to be opposition to the ruling class. They just basically folded during COVID and became COVID enthusiasts, lockdown enthusiasts, vaccine enthusiasts, that I really like had to hold my nose. But like I said, if I knew somebody that was running that, especially if they like kicked me to the curb about it, forget it. I wasn't gonna vote for them.
1: Right.
0: But anyway, that's how we ended.

0: up here. And so I guess Lindsey Graham did win. I don't know where I saw that he didn't win. And I'm like, way to go, South Carolina. You really love your
1: Epstein
0: class war criminals. And Nancy Mace lost.
1: Yep.
0: Her bid. So I guess Trump pretty much got every person who wasn't, in the end, adamantly in favor of releasing the Epstein files. He got them out of government.
1: Yeah. I mean, he effectively purged his party, it seems.
0: I think really the only one left is actually Ro Khanna.
1: Yeah.
0: Who's a Democrat. And I'm really, see, this shows how deep the Epstein class quagmire is, because you would think that more Democrats would jump on it now because it reflects on Trump, but they know that it also reflects on many powerful Democrats as well. So that just is how deep the shit goes with this Epstein stuff. And I don't see the Democrat Party in a rush to get rid of Ro Khanna, though. I don't know. So.
1: And he's relatively, he's from California, right?
0: Yes.
1: And I think, I would imagine he's relatively safe in his seat generally, especially as an incumbent. But he seems to be, you know, I think he's the one along with Marjorie Taylor Greene. I think it's more Ro Khanna, but I feel like he mentioned it referring to her, like reaching out to her.
0: Yes.
1: The term Epstein class. Right. So, you know, I respect him on that level for sure.
0: Yeah, he's not the worst. So.
1: Well, hey.
0: Yeah, he did a lot of stuff with, what's his face? Thomas Massie. Co-authored a lot of bills and stuff together. Yeah. So.
1: Which they're both leading the fight right now against the reauthorization of FISA, which is, you know, basically lets wiretaps happen without a court order or without a warrant.
0: Right.
1: So that's another issue that they are working on, I guess, while Thomas Massie is still remaining in Congress until his term is up. So
0: he still has until January of next year. So,
1: yeah,
0: you know, that's 7 months still.
1: Mm-hmm.
0: Go for it.
1: Yeah, why not? All right. We're approaching an hour now. Do we want to wrap it up, or do we have anything else we want to talk about, or?
0: I don't think I have anything else right now.
1: All right. All right. Well, with that.
0: Well, I don't have anything else, and I have everything else, but we don't have time for everything else.
1: This is true, unfortunately. But with that, don't forget the 4 S's. Don't forget to subscribe to the Substack. Don't forget to squeeze the like heart. Don't forget to share your thoughts, and don't forget to send in your comments or share the show. Excuse me. Once again, this has been She Lily number 175. We appreciate you all listening, and we will talk to you soon. Peace out for now.
0: We love you. Peace out.
1: We love you. Thank you.

0: All right. I like that song. Just jamming out. All right, what's going on, everybody? Welcome to Tuesday, Tarot Buster Tuesday. 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If you subscribe to my Substack, you will be able to find the show wherever it is. So I really suggest that you do that. And I hope you do, because I need to keep the show going and growing. We do this together. Hi, Michael, on the chat. Nice to see you. Nice to see you, Minnie Mouse. Good morning, good afternoon, wherever you are. Nice to see you. Love you too, Michael, on the chat, and everyone, and all the ships across the sea, or something like that. Charlie, APS Radio News. Thank you for keeping the show going and growing. All right, listen, I'm debating in my head what to talk about. You know, I have the schedule of what we're talking about. I mean, about something that's going on in my personal life about fuck it, right? Oh, I know I'm not supposed to curse in the first couple of minutes. It screws up the algorithm. This is why I'm asking you. I just want to give you a glimpse into the world of what we're doing here. What people who do what I do, which is go on YouTube and we are challenging the Trump and Z death cult on a daily basis. And we all know that they're not normal people. They don't have anything to offer. They're not out there making the world safe for democracy. They're not doing anything of value. And they're very ugly and disturbed people. So as I am, I have my little show here. You know, I'm not anybody big. This is why it's very concerning. Because you know, if it happens to me, geez, it must be happening to everybody. But I'm also a little bit flattered that they're targeting me. So, because I guess if, as FDR said, judge me by my enemies, and if the Trump and Z death cult isn't triggered, then I'm not doing it correctly. Truthfully. So, I just want to tell you, so if you can become a patron or subscribe to my Substack, because it would be nice to get some of the, you know, to really build this community. So instead of just getting the negative bullshit that goes along with doing a show, then we can all build this community and say to these people. Because let me tell you what happened. They really very devious, and they went to an extremely disturbed place to obtain my phone number. Okay, so about a year ago or more, I don't know, I don't remember, I was doxxed. I've changed my number before, and the good thing is that there's now that, you know, when you change your number, it's really not a big deal because nobody really knows your number anymore. Your name comes up on someone's phone. It's just a pain in the ass, because you have to tell everybody, I changed my number again, here's my new number. And so I was very cautious about my new number when I changed it. And I don't have anything online. I belong to all these incognito services that erase me from the internet. But whoever had my number before, they still have it, and they have my address too, which if you just Google yourself, everybody's address and name is all over the internet. And I have to assume that they watched the show. And wait a minute, I'm off mic. Somebody's telling me 1, 2, 3, what? No. Nice to see you. Love you too, Michael.
1: Oh, okay.
0: On the chat and everything. I don't know. Maybe I'm misreading the chat. So, okay. I have to assume that whoever did this, and when I tell you, you're going to be like, holy shit. They contacted my property manager at the apartment building that I live in. So they must know that where I live in New York. And then they also must know that I do animal rescue. Okay, thank you, Michael, on the chat. They can hear me. That's good. And they set up a ruse to... They contacted my property manager, who then contacted me, saying that there was a cat... That my name was coming up on a microchip on a cat. One of my cats was at the Queens Animal Hospital. And I was like, I don't have any cats in the Queens Animal Hospital. I have all my animals here. And then I thought, well, maybe it's one of the animals I rescued, but I would never microchip a cat that was being adopted, because I do animal socialization and TNR and also rescue and prepare animals for being adopted. So whoever did this knows that, so they watched the show. So I hope they're watching now, because you're only going to have my phone number for the next 24 hours at most. But and you can only play that trick once. So they contacted my property manager, who then contacted me and said, so they have my address, clearly. And then they contacted me and said, one of your cats is in the hospital. And I'm like, it's not my cat. And then I called, they said, well, here's the number. And I called the number, but clearly it wasn't the animal hospital. I should have looked that up. But I contacted them. They answered the phone, hello. And I said, hello, is this the animal hospital? And they're like, oh, yeah. And I said, I got a call that one of my animals is in there. And they said, oh, yeah, your name is on it. What does it come? I said, what comes up? And then they read back, you know, my address and my old phone number. And I said, well, that's not my number. But just me calling them gave them my number, clearly. And, yeah, that's what I'm saying. It's like, what an elaborate ruse to get my phone number. So they can what? Try to send me Scientologists to my house? Try to send me, like, just to annoy me. You understand? Like, this is how sick they are. They're sick and twisted, and they really do prove me right every single day. So and I get threats. I've been getting phone calls. Where's my money? Where's my money? I mean, this all started since this happened. And as soon as it happened, and then I called some of my other fellow rescuers, and because I said to the person, to the dirtbag who did this, to the waste of human DNA, scumbag, piece of dirt, human excrement, to call them human excrement is to give them a promotion, because excrement serves the purpose. But, yeah, I mean, if you don't like what I'm saying, go do your own fucking show, you stupid waste of life. And so, but whatever, that's too much for them. And we're out here trying to make sure they don't have needlessly die without health care. And they're coming up with ruses to get my phone number for this little dinky podcast that... I have to say, please become a patron. Please become a patron. Well, I guess it's hitting a nerve with them. Good. I'm glad. I will continue, no matter what. As Mike Malloy always said, you will take this microphone from my cold, dead hands. That's when it'll go away. That's when you'll have it, you pricks. So I said to the guy, send me a picture of the cat. I said, what does it look like? And it's gray, he said. Well, send me a picture. Oh, okay. I never got a picture, of course. And then after I hung up, I wasn't quite sure. I said, this is bizarre. I would never put my name on a microchip cat that I'm going to adopt out. And so, whatever. He's like, well, stranger things have happened. I've been doing this for a long time, and I've seen it all, so I wouldn't be surprised. I said, well, yeah, that's very, very bizarre. I don't know who would do that. But anyway, so they got me. And because they got me because they know that I am a good person, that this is what I do in my spare time. Not only am I on this, not only did I serve this fucking country in uniform, unlike that prick, and I have done all I can to make this country live up to its founding promises. I volunteer at homeless shelters. I volunteer at pet shelters in my spare time. I socialize animals. I get them off the street and get them ready for homes, for their forever homes. What does that piece of shit do? He calls me. They come up with this fucking ruse to get my number so they can get assholes to call, where's my money? And you know what I mean? Like I'm gonna stop. I will never stop. That's the thing. They don't understand. You will have to fucking murder me, okay? And come at me. Really, do it. Take a shot, bitch, because it'll be great for the show, frankly. And so then I called my fellow rescuers. I was like, what a gray cat. There's no gray cats that I rescued. I said, the only one is like gray. And we were, like, discussing it. I said, this is very bizarre. This doesn't... And then immediately, within hours, when I called the fucking phone number back, and it was not in service. You know, it was like, beep, beep, beep. Then I realized, it's a fake number. But I couldn't believe that someone had gone to such an extent to, get my phone number. So, okay, but it'll be changed. You'll have it for 24 hours. So, have fun with it. In 24 hours, you can jerk off to it. You can jerk off to me here. And maybe I'll give you another reason to live through the day, because clearly your lives are pointless, meaningless, and they know it. Okay? And they know it. Totally. Right. I mean, it's like, they know it. They must know it. Go do something that is life-affirming. Go do something to make the world better for you being in it. But that is anathema to maggots. Clearly. Think about it. I have never, and I'm sure none of the people watching the show have ever, in all of their lives, as we're watching shows, involved in the liberal sphere, progressive politics, trying to make this world a better, trying to make the country live up to its promises. That's it. That's all we're trying to do, right? But none of us, we never sit around saying, let's figure out how to annoy some right-wing podcaster. Let's figure out how to get their fucking personal phone number and address so we can try to send Scientologists to their house or Jehovah's Witnesses, and you know, because that's really, that gives them something to get them through the night, I guess. But we would never do that. We figure this is what we do. That's why we are on the right side of history. We will win. And what does that mean? Even that piece of shit will be better for it. Okay? So, there you go. I had to say it. And I just, only because, this has happened before. Oh, and the other thing, I guess before the animal ruse, they tried to honeypot me, too. I realized what was going on. They were sending me emails. I never did this before. I've never contacted a podcaster before. You know, like it was the love of my life. And then, but they really went on and on and on. It went on, and I was like, okay. She's like, I want to help you and do your show, and here's my number. And, of course, I didn't give my number. I'm like, I have no idea who you are. I said, you can certainly help the show. I do not know you, but there's no... I said, you have no online footprint at all. So it's very suspicious. You don't seem like a real person to me. And then when I stopped, they sent me a picture, a little thumbnail. Oh, here's my picture. Am I verified now? No. No, bitch. You're not. Because you're not real. And, like, whatever. People can... I've had people contact me from the show. I've had listeners contact me and say, I can do this for you, I can do that. Yeah, real people. There's ways to contact. And because we have a Discord and everything. But, you know, right out of the gate. What's your number? What's your number? Okay. This is the bullshit, but I knew it was happening. All right, this is already 16 minutes into it. Thank you for letting me share. And all right, let's get to the business of why they are the albatrosses around our national necks. And thank you, J.D. Christie, for your spank bank bonus, your super chat. Exactly. Thank you. Yeah, I mean, I must give them some fodder. I know. I'm no spring chicken anymore, but, you know, it takes all types out here. So, yeah, I mean, it's just whatever. It's so pathetic. They're so fucking pathetic. So I wanted to share that with you, so to give you a little glimpse into some of the bullshit. This is not at all, this really is a pain in the ass. It's probably more of a pain in the ass than not. And if I weren't so passionate about it, I probably would have stopped doing it 10 years ago. Or, well, I've only been doing the show 9 years ago, so I think 9 years. I don't know. When the audit of the AI did an audit of the show, I asked it to. So we can improve. And it said you've been doing it consistently for 9 years, so I'll have to take its word, but even though it lies. All right, let's get into it. The corrupt and illegitimate Supreme Court is a albatross, speaking of albatrosses, around our national necks, but they released more. Oh, and thank you. Thank you, Fred, for your super chat. Keep bringing the heat. You are the blue wave. Yep. This is it. This is how we're going to win. That's how they won in Poland, getting their country back from the authoritarian coup. And part of the authoritarian coup, and just like what happened in Nazi Germany. Another aside, I hope the fucking waste of human DNA is listening. Not the baboon. He's the ultimate waste of human DNA. I wish he was listening too, but the asshole who came up wanted my number, because maybe he'll learn something. He must listen to the show regularly, because there's no other way you would know so many personal details about what I do. You know, you'd know I'm gay, so you send some girl, right, to honeypot me, and then you know I do animal rescue. You're very. And you know I live in Queens, so you have to be a regular listener of the show to know these personal details. So, yeah, okay. But, yeah, the corrupt and illegitimate Supreme Court is part of the authoritarian project of the coup. Moscow Mitch McConnell blocking Obama's nomination, Merrick the Meek, every Supreme Court justice who sits on the bench after Gorsuch, right, is corrupt and illegitimate. They're all corrupt and illegitimate. They have no business being on the court. They need to be legally and peacefully nullified. And as we see with everything they do, that they're there to fix the facts around the policy. They're there to help Traitor Trump advance the authoritarian project. And this is another example of how they hate America. I've been saying it for years. They hate this country. And it's not, it really isn't too strong to talk like that. It's not about just flinging a pejorative. When we had Olivia Troy on the show, she agreed. She was working inside the White House. She said these words aren't strong enough. She uses the word evil. What she witnessed with her own eyes inside the White House, she described as evil. And now this evil is continuing the authoritarian project right there. I mean, what Olivia Troy said was that they're evil because they really don't give a shit about the American people. I mean, Trump said as much, right? I don't care. I don't think about the people at all. I don't think about them. He doesn't think about anything. He just thinks about food goes in here and money goes in that gaping black hole that substitutes as a personality. And then the rest of them are just sycophants and lick spittles. Well, I wrote an article on the Political Voices Network about a really troubling, they're all troubling, all the, you know, we got birthright citizenship, okay? The fact that the corrupt and illegitimate Supreme Court took that case at all says everything. And we still have our the constitutional amendment is still intact by the skin of our teeth. Okay? It was 5-1, I Like Beer crossed over because he said he didn't think it was unconstitutional. It was just something wrong with Trump's executive order, some technical thing. So they'll be back, right? And this corrupt and illegitimate Supreme Court, unlike what Robert said, old balls and strikes, what he said at his confirmation, that he's just there to call balls and strikes. And that, for example, Roe was precedent, not just precedent, but it was precedent upon precedent. That's what they all said, all these right-wingers, that it's been confirmed and reconfirmed again and again and again. It's just like this decision to protect the independence of the civil servants, of the civil service and servants in this country. That's all null and void now. Hold on, I'm trying to get my other screen up here. So, yeah, I wrote this article over at the Political Voices Network, which is, it's really, we should be all of us, you know, the sun is going to come up tomorrow, the sun will set tonight, it will come up again in the morning, things will seem normal, and life will go on, and it will seem like nothing has changed, but everything has changed. Because now, once again, this corrupt and illegitimate Supreme Court has given traitor Trump more unlimited power. And this power that they've taken is the power to turn independent agencies into another arm of the dear leader's whims, where these agencies are supposed to be there to protect the American people from a rogue and an out of control executive, from the powerful. But this is gone. That's gone. And we should all be very concerned, because just like in Nazi Germany, that this is exactly what they did when they took over the civil servants, the civil service in general. Every functioning democracy needs a civil service. And the way that the founders framed the Constitution and the country was supposed to be checks and balances everywhere to check the power of a rogue, out-of-control executive. But the Supreme Court keeps concentrating more power and more power in the hands of traitor Trump. So we're talking about other things that the corrupt and illegitimate Supreme Court is doing, but this is one of the most damning things that they could have done, I believe. You know, birthright citizenship, okay, but this is worse, frankly. It's all worse. It all sucks, of course. But we need to have an independent civil service that operates for the American people, for the Constitution, not for the king. But those days are over. And they undid 90 years of precedent. And it only goes back 90 years because that's when we started to create a civil service, this bureaucracy. And the decision originally was to check the power of FDR. So FDR was trying to put his loyalists into these independent agencies, and the court ruled that the agencies are independent, as they should be. But that's not convenient. Now, I wonder if this corrupt and illegitimate Supreme Court would have come up with the same decision if Joe Biden or Kamala Harris or Hillary Clinton were in office. Of course, they would never have brought a case like this to the Supreme Court challenging the independence of our civil service. But, of course, Traitor Trump is doing it because he considers any check on his power as a personal affront to him, to the authoritarian project. And he doesn't care about what comes next or what comes after. He just wants an unlimited power to get away with his crimes, to latch his lamprey mouth around the neck of the federal treasury and suck every dime that he can out of it and divide this country along every fissure of disunity in the meantime. Shame on everybody who voted for this. Eternal shame on you all. Really. Oh, and they, I heard that when the Supreme Court, one of these cases against, they ruled against gender-affirming care, of course, that the right-wingers applauded. Aren't they lovely people? You know, they're upholding, what they did was they upheld state bans on transgender girls participation in girls and women's sports under Title IX. And of course they say deferring to the states and reinforcing broader anti-trans policies. But so we'll have a country where in some states trans people will have rights, in other states not, but they are going to kill kids. You know, research and our own eyes, and we know that gender-affirming care for youth saves lives, but they don't care who they kill because to them, trans youth should kill themselves. They should unalive themselves. They need to conform, just live in the closet like they do, like Republicans do. And if every trans person or gay person that comes out of the closet is a personal assault on the Republicans and the Trumpanzees, because there are so many in their cult that are in the closet that have lack the courage to live their authentic lives, and everybody who has the courage to come out of the closet, it reminds them just what cowards they truly are and just how miserable they truly are. That's why we can throw a rock randomly at any Republican gathering and hit somebody who's in the closet, some trans closet case or gay closet case. There's no doubt. Their self-loathing is epidemic. That's why they are incapable of simply living and let live. Live and let live. You don't like trans people. You don't understand it. It's not up to you. It's not your life. There but for the grace of God. If you were born in the right body, good for you. There but for the grace of God. Have some compassion. Have some humanity. And what really upsets me, too, is in all the attack on trans people, is that bigotry is a contagion. just like compassion is contagious, and humanity and care, that's contagious too. And the signal that they're sending is that trans people don't deserve our compassion at all. They don't deserve understanding. They don't deserve to be helped. They just deserve what? Even when, you know, these pricks, these horrible bigots, like, what's his name, Matt Walsh, goes on, he's, you know, what is a woman? What is a, like, shut the, who, like, fuck off. God, I swear to God, if everybody turned, if every gay person or trans person turned purple, Matt Walsh would glow like a Teletubby. There's no doubt. Because no, who cares? Nobody cares. As much as the people who are in the closet. Leave people alone. Keep it moving. Who has time to think about trans people or what people's peepees look like? You know? But except them. They're obsessed. What people are doing with their peepees. Are they in the right appropriate clothing according to them? Are they in the appropriate, according to them, bathroom? And they have no clue. You know? They're injecting their big, filthy, fascist Republican noses into private family businesses. Business. The business of a family. A family trying to save the life of their child. So, and they don't care. You know, mental health has ripple effects in general. Cisgender kids, learning that transgender kids are less than human will have ripple effects, that we all have to conform or die. That's your rugged individual Republican family, right? A family of the pro-family crowd. They don't give a shit about the family, clearly. If they're a white family, they want a white, they want you to be some kind of picture out of Leave It to Beaver. For all of these, which is a constructed reality, anyway. Ironically, these are the same people that always bitch and moan about Hollywood, but they live in a fantasy land that was created in Hollywood. Even in Leave It to Beaver land, people were symbolically annihilated. Well, that's where they want to go back to. They want to go back to the 50s because of the strict racial hierarchies and the Jim Crow laws, the gender mores. That's what they want, where men at the top, rich men, and then you have the men, you know, the trad wife bullshit. But they don't want to go back to the 50s for the top marginal tax rate of 90% or the 35% unionized workforce that made it possible to have one income support an entire family. They don't want that, of course, because they're just delusional. For God's sakes, they really are. Unbelievable. But, yeah, speaking of delusion, so anyway, check out my article on the Political Voices Network, please, on the Political Voices Substack. Subscribe to the Substack. And we got work to do. We have a lot of work cut out. We have our work cut out for us. And it starts with sending the Republican Party into history's trash bin, legally and peacefully, of course. That's why Traitor Trump is frantic to pass this so-called SAVE Act, which is the Hate America Act. He doesn't want people to vote. He's frantic. Even Mike Johnson said, if the Democrats get the majority, they'll impeach Trump. There'll be subpoenas. There'll be consequences for the corruption. And there better be. There will better be. There had better be. That's how you put it. Seriously. Because we're not looking forward, not behind. Those days are over. We got here because we looked forward, not behind. Yeah, so we really have to, let me see, hold on. We have to nullify somehow, because I was, I don't know, I called Chuck Schumer, he's my congressman. Nobody cares, though. They didn't, you know, they don't care. I left a message. What are we going to do? You know, these recent decisions are a shit show. And, of course, many things will get lost in the sauce. And people think, oh, the civil service is no big deal. I think that's the biggest deal that came out of these rulings, frankly. Because the entire, that's going to change the whole country. We're doomed if that gets to continue, if that continues. If he can just fire people. Especially him. Because he doesn't live in reality. He's not taking in actual stats, and he doesn't give a shit about this country and setting us up for success. So he wants to put more Fox News weekend hosts into the National Labor Relations Board or any other bureaucracy that's supposed to protect the American people. That's what's going to happen. Or the EPA, or environmental agencies, that look to science, that look to the law and the Constitution, that take an oath to the Constitution when they get their jobs. Not anymore. It's going to be about, do you please the dear leader? Do you please this malignant narcissist who not only hates America, but is confused by America. So much so that he wants his name and face on everything. That proves right there that he's confused. And, okay, well, the Great American Shit Show Fair is a big flop, of course, because like everything else Trader Trump does, he sucks at it. And I was on Brad Bannon's show yesterday, Deadline DC, and we were discussing this. Here's a clip of Fox News. This is what we're up against. This is from Brad Bannon's account.
1: Happy early birthday, America. We're celebrating already at the Great American State Fair. Man, we've got thousands of people celebrating this birthday with us, Tommy. You and I had a chance to go out. We got to see some of the exhibits. I'm sure you got what I got, which was a lot of people going, hey, love to watch you on Fox. I hope a lot of them left the mall, went home and turned on their TV and are watching this right now. But
2: and sometimes the pictures really don't tell the full,
0: no?
2: the full story because if you see, okay, there are a couple hundred people back there, but the truth is when you make your way over here and you're in this lot, you're in a
0: Where?
2: Bunch of people.
0: I don't Where? Know.
3: You ever in your wildest dreams think you may be doing your Sunday show from a state fair on the National Mall? How great is this?
4: It's really something. And the weather,
0: you have the whole place to yourself.
4: Day, but people are still coming out.
3: People are still coming. And listen, we need rain, so we'll take it. Well, the farmers need the rain, so we're going to be okay with it.
4: We do need rain. First,
0: incredible. Your eyes are deceiving you. There's thousands of people here. Where? Where are you hiding them? Are they all going to jump out and go, surprise? But this is Fox News. That's why Fox, so-called news, makes its viewers less informed than those who watch no news at all. Don't believe your lying eyes. Believe them. Thousands of people. The Great American Flop. And it's such a flop that the Trader Trump has his, well, it's just a flop, but he has his History on Wheels tour happening, and this is another example of how Republicans not only hate America, they're confused by America, and they have to rewrite the history of America. They can't stand this country. Watch and all. You know, if you really love your country, you have to take an adult and honest look at it. What's working? What's not working? That's not an affront. That's actually a necessary step in making a more perfect union. The country is a nation of immigrants. Republicans hate that. It is a nation of laws. They also hate that. They hate that it's supposed to be about e pluribus unum, out of many, one, a constitutionally limited democratic republic where we all have a seat at the table, that we all have a say in the governing of our nation, that no person is supposed to be above the law. That's something that Republicans hate. Promote the general welfare. Republicans hate that. And I wish I was wrong. Show me where they promote the general welfare. They divide this country every opportunity they have, and they do it by lying. History on wheels, they have PragerU, this propaganda machine, and Hillsdale College, so-called, another Christian, white nationalist institution that is going around the country with these trucks, these so-called freedom trucks. I mean, get a fucking life, really, you know? Freedom trucks, freedom this, freedom that. Freedom from what? Right? It's not FDR's four freedoms. We're talking about freedom to call people the N-word, freedom to misgender somebody, freedom to be a dick to people, freedom to not give a shit about anybody but yourself. That's what Republicans consider freedom. Prove me wrong. They don't have a clue what freedom actually is. Freedom means that you can go to the doctor when you're sick, or you could take a day off, or you could take a vacation, or living wages. You can earn enough, as FDR said, to sustain yourself or your family in sickness, for recreation, to maintain your life. You don't have to depend on a rich benefactor to trickle upon you. You get a fair share of the profits that your labor makes possible in the so-called greatest country on earth, where productivity is through the roof, where corporate profits have never been higher, where the rich have never been richer. But that's freedom. That's what every other country understands it is as freedom to be. Freedom is taking a day off when you're sick, being able to retire, not having to go on GoFundMe for medical care. Freedom is we're in this together. We ensure each other's freedom. That's why we organize into government. Human beings are interdependent people, creatures. We don't all have to be good at the same things. We pay our taxes. It's like a big club. We pay our taxes and we're supposed to get a fair share of, you know, the civilization that comes from that. As FDR said, the taxes are the admission price to a civilized society. So when I turn on my water, the tap, the water comes out clean. I don't got to go dig a well. I don't have to go carry water miles every morning as they used to do throughout history. In fact, in the early Roman Republic, that was a big complaint. Every morning they had to walk 2 hours to go to get water and bring it back. It was freedom when they started to have the aqueducts and wells where you just had to go down the street to get your water, unless you were rich and you could have it piped into your home. But they did it together, right? You know, Republicans, they want all the benefits of the civilized society, but none of the responsibilities we have to each other. Then freedom, you know, they just say freedom like a buzzword, and everything else is communism, commie this, commie that. Whenever we expect government to work for more than just the 1%, it's commie this, commie that. Everything's a commie. They don't have any policies, though. They can't point to a particular communist policy. Give us a policy. And of course, the media isn't going to push back. They will never ask a follow-up. You'll just get these maggots in a state of delusion. So, like the thousands at the Great American State Fair, and how the reflecting pool was a beautiful thing until vandals came and sabotaged it. Because they don't like Trump. They just don't want him to succeed. It's bullshit. It's absolute bullshit, and that's all they have. And even that, it's in itself, is divisive. They want to tear America apart because it makes it easier for them to steal. That's it. Well, let's listen to Freedom. This is from Fox News, of course. So it's propaganda.
5: Educating Americans about our country.
6: And now Brian is checking it out as it makes its way here to the Great American State Fair. Good morning, Brian.
7: I'm in heaven, all right? You guys are going to be in heaven, too, once I bring you inside.
0: In
7: this
0: heaven.
7: Is the Freedom Truck. In a short period of time, if you bring your kids, and if you want to review for yourself, maybe you haven't even taken history since maybe 11th grade, you can come in here, take a quick tour, and really upgrade and remember what made America great and how we got to where we got. Remember the French-Indian War? We start
0: in spite of conservatives.
7: We start realizing that we're being taxed to death, and King George is ignoring our pleas to say, hey, back off, give us some freedom, so we have to declare war again.
0: What?
7: King George realizes that. We have a confrontation. We understand that. George Washington is named the general. We're going to have
0: to... We understand that. We have to. We pay taxes. We need that. We understand that.
7: War again. King George realizes that.
0: We he have realizes that. Okay.
7: We understand that. George Washington.
0: Are you a loyalist or a patriot? Well, if you were back in the time of the Revolution, conservatives were the loyalists. Get it? They're the ones who believed in the king and the aristocracy. And now, Trader Trump wears a crown. He tweets out pictures of himself with a crown. He puts up monuments to himself. He has his name and his face on a coin. For fuck's sake. Again, proving just how much he hates America. Could you imagine if George Washington could see into the future and see that on the 250th anniversary of this country, we would have a filthy con man as a so-called president who put his face on our coins. He want, you know, on our money, the $250 bill, that he put his face everywhere and his filthy name on things. What do you think George Washington would think about that? He wouldn't be pleased. None of the founders would be pleased. That's exactly the opposite of what they were creating. They would say, clearly this thing has gone off course, thanks to the conservatives, who have always wanted to drag us back to the Dark Ages. But they do it wrapped in the flag. Like Upton Sinclair said, when fascism comes to America, it will be wrapped in the flag, carrying a cross. Tell me where he was wrong.
7: His name, the general. We're going to have to take action. War is going to start.
0: He's in heaven.
7: Now, I hate to interrupt George Washington because he's actually speaking. Listen to this.
8: Arms and stone. We discuss something stronger. The sacred fire of liberty.
7: How cool is that? I never heard George Washington speak before. It's my
0: You're not hearing him either. How cool.
7: I hate to interrupt George Washington because he's actually speaking. Listen to this.
8: Arms and stone. We discuss something stronger. The sacred fire of liberty.

0: Created by this PragerU and Hillsdale, and they are right. It's a coordinated right-wing propaganda machine. Where is the other one? Here's. Oh, I thought I had the. I had another. Oh, here's a local Fox affiliate news story about it.
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2: The Freedom Truck is a traveling interactive museum giving visitors a hands-on look at 250 years of American history. News 10's Jaden Hawkins climbed aboard for a close-up look.
0: All aboard! The bullshit
3: truck. You've seen the pictures and read the stories hundreds of times. And for most people like college freshman Taylor Roeder, American history has
0: Hillsdale.
3: Always stayed
0: She's
3: in
0: Hillsdale
3: the
0: College.
4: That's not something that crosses your mind often. You're just living your life.
3: That all changed with the Freedom Truck, a mobile interactive museum celebrating the founding
0: of... What a magical mystery tour.
3: United States.
5: Welcome. My name is George Washington.
6: You got to make history interesting, dynamic, and exciting.
0: Well, you do? I thought history was interesting, dynamic, and exciting anyway. All of it. The good, the bad, the ugly. I'm not a 12-year-old. I'm not an 8-year-old. I can take it. I can take it all. I can take all of the fact that we were built on slavery, that this country... for all its progressive promises in its founding documents, that we've never lived up to those promises. And the more that we get closer, the closer we get to bringing those promises to fruition and expanding the franchise of democracy, that's when Republicans, the filthy fascist conservatives, can take it up into the point that they would rather throw that system out. As we saw on January 6th, they don't want a system of checks and balances. They want a king and an aristocracy again. All their policies speak to it. Every single policy, making the rich richer, the working class the more malleable, working poor, separating people, nullifying the voting power of people with darker pigment. That's what they have done. With their undoing the Voting Rights Act, all of their, every step that they take, they're never expanding democracy. They're never more inclusive. It's always regressive. Hold on, Tara Jr. is trying to jump and he can't.
3: Walking through 250 years of American history, experiencing what it was like to sign the Declaration of Independence, or
0: you can really experience
3: Washington's
0: that?
3: Spy code.
4: We took the U.S. citizenship test together and we got 100%.
3: Hillsdale College professor Matthew Spaulding helped develop the content inside as a part of the White House Freedom 250 initiative.
6: It's important to commemorate and celebrate those and understand that those great accomplishments occurred because of something that happened a long time ago.
3: He says he hopes the truck and the milestone celebration revive a sense of patriotism among Americans of all ages.
6: The claim here
0: except
6: is not
0: black
6: that
0: people
6: perfect.
0: And gay people.
6: We're
0: and trans people. And
6: lots of
0: Native Americans.
6: Of history. But we want to focus on the great things, the great parts, the parts that really make it worthy of love.
3: It's a message that rang true for Broder.
4: Thinking back on how, like...
0: Oh, Jesus.
2: All
0: what
2: right.
0: happened? That,
2: was
0: that wasn't
2: Jaden
0: me.
2: Hawkins reporting. If you want to check
0: thinking
2: out
0: back on
2: truck,
0: how
2: Hillsdale
0: what?
2: Hometown 250.
0: Oh, Jesus Kirby. Christ. That was the way they cut that package. Okay. Thinking back on how. And then, all right. That is the creation of PragerU and Hillsdale. Let me see. That young person there was... wearing a Hillsdale College shirt. So clearly she's a lost cause already. Poor thing. Probably her parents sent her there. And, you know, she doesn't know any better. So, yeah, Hillsdale College is a right-wing, hard right, Christian college. And of course, you know, it's part of the Cheech PragerU. And PragerU is not, it's not history. It's another example of bullshit. And because Republicans, you know, they cannot they

0: they just can't adult. It takes a level of maturity to function in a free democratic society. They don't like to, I don't know, muster that maturity. It takes maturity to live and let live and move over and make a seat at the table for someone who may be different than you. They can't take that. They want to live in a very black and white world, like Dorothy in Kansas, when the world isn't made like that. Everyone thinking the same, worshiping the same, right? All Christians, all in godly marriages. Every pee-pee in its appropriate form of dress, right? It's pretty pathetic, frankly, because, I mean, isn't life more interesting than that? That's what freedom is. Freedom is the freedom to live an authentic life. And if you're born trans, that you get to get the medical care, the gender-affirming care that you need. I mean, gender-affirming care, they're fine with that in Maramoron. The big boobs, the facelifts, they're fine with gender-affirming care there. But they don't want anybody, I guess, to have gender-affirming care that saves their lives. Yet, no, and let's remember what PragerU, all the bullshit. They did an animated, this is for kids, animated Christopher Columbus telling children that Native Americans were savages and it justifies their enslavement. Quote, being taken as a slave is better than being killed. No, I don't see the problem. That's what a direct quote from one of the videos. I don't see the problem. Better than being killed. All right. Make lemonade out of those lemons. They said that abolitionist Frederick Douglass was a defender of the Founding Fathers. It says, cartoon Douglass argues that the Founding Fathers shouldn't be judged for not outlawing slavery. And okay, we just don't think about it. Don't even think about it. Don't ever trouble your beautiful mind on a question like that, a complex thought, how the founders, students of the liberal age of enlightenment, could write all men are created equal while simultaneously enslaving people and treating women as property as well. Don't trouble your beautiful mind about that, because this fake cartoon Frederick Douglass says, don't think about it. Booker T. Washington, in the PragerU lore, he says that slavery existed everywhere in the world. America was among the first to outlaw slavery. Of course, this is bullshit. Future generation, and, oh, here's another thing. He absolves the modern Republican Party. He says, future generations are not accountable for the sins of the past, misleading viewers, of course, into thinking that, oh, well, you know, we just wash our hands in regard to the legacy of slavery in this country. And they present Martin Luther King in a way that erases, of course, well, this is what Republicans do anyway, they erase the complexities of his activism. They only point to the one quote that we should be judged by the content of our character, not the color of our skin. Republicans like that. They like that quote, but none of the activism, none of the pro-union and the pro-democratic socialist stances that he held, and his understanding and preaching about how it wasn't about black or white, it was about rich and poor. So, yeah, that's why he had to meet his maker early in conservative, you know, that's why, you know. But they like the whole, you'll see every MLK day that they were forced to accept as a holiday, that Republicans will tweet out only one quote, and it's that one. The content of our character, not the color of our skin. So, let's see. MLK is presented in a way that erases the complexities of his activism. He calls children Miss Leo and Miss Layla, a nod to racist Jim Crow norms. And the segment distorts facts about his life and struggle and the struggle for civil rights. Of course, PragerU teaches climate change denial. Multiple videos. This is a theme. It's constantly questioning whether humans caused climate change, and then it ignores established science. And either way, who cares? Okay, let's say humans didn't cause climate change. That means we don't do anything about it? According to PragerU, yeah, we do nothing about it. And any attempt to do anything about it is an affront to what, baby Jesus, maybe? They also are evil. I'm trying to struggle for the word here about LGBTQ and gender materials. They have a video. PragerU has a video. D-trans, the dangers of gender affirming care. Not the positives about it. Not the fact that the bulk of the studies into gender-affirming care conclude and show that gender-affirming care saves lives. And, yeah, with anything that people do, there's some people regret it, or there's, and the, but that the number is infinitesimal, if that's the word. I can't even say that word. The number is small. And they, PragerU, of course, just like these so-called freedom trucks, freedom. I'm so sick of them and their freedom. At freedom this, freedom fries, freedom tower, freedom ass, freedom dick, freedom up your fucking, please, I wish. For how about the freedom to go to a doctor? Freedom to take a vacation. Freedom to take a day off. The freedom to be human. The freedom to get old. The freedom to live an authentic life in the body of your, who cares? Let's say, you know, this is the other thing. You know, freedom to live an authentic life in the body that you are supposed to be in. And one of the things that Republicans and these conservatives are like, oh, it's a mental illness. And conservatism is a mental illness, frankly. Conservatism is a mental disorder. And there are studies that show that it is connected to racism and low effort thinking. So,
1: you ladies and gentlemen of the press have been less than honest reporting to the American people what's going on in this country.
2: It's the baby that I think it is.
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4: This is the Scott Horton Show. Libertarian foreign policy, mostly.
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6: We're going to take out seven countries in
7: they
6: 5 years.
7: They don't know what the f*** they're doing.
8: Negotiate now. 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
9: All right, you guys, introducing once again on the show our good friend William Van Wagenen, and he is a fellow at the Libertarian Institute, and of course, he's the author of one of our latest books at the Institute, Creative Chaos, Inside the CIA's Covert War to Topple the Syrian Government. And that's, of course, about Obama's dirty war, 2011 through 13 or so, early years of all of that. Fantastic book, highly and widely acclaimed for very good reason, and very proud. I am very proud that the Libertarian Institute was able to take part in getting that thing published and to market out there. I hope the book's doing well. I hope you're doing well. Welcome back to the show, William. How are you?
10: Hey, yeah, I'm doing good. Thanks again for having me back and publishing my book. So appreciate it. Always good to talk to you.
9: Yeah, and I could have mentioned too, the massive collection of essays that we published of yours at the Libertarian Institute as well. And you still write for The Cradle too, right?
10: Yeah, still writing for The Cradle. And I do have a ton of articles I need to send you that I've been working on for the last 6 months or so. So I got a lot of material for you. It's coming soon.
9: Okay. Heads up, Hunter. Incoming. That's our editor, Hunter Durensis. Okay, so, man, I have some things to ask you about. I guess, first of all, let's catch up on the very currentest of current events. You're in Beirut now, but before we went on, you said you were in southern Lebanon yesterday. Is that right?
10: Yeah, yesterday, earlier today. So yesterday, I was in Nabatea, which is kind of the frontline city in southern Lebanon right now, where a lot of fighting is going on in the outskirts of the city, like in the hills behind Nabatea. And so yesterday I had a chance to go to a march in the city center where some of the civil defense members did a march to commemorate the deaths of three of their members who were killed by Israeli bombing. And maybe your listeners know there's been a decent amount of coverage of it, I think, but the Israelis have killed more than 100, maybe even 150 civil defense members since the war really restarted again in March, in these terrible, like, double and triple tap strikes sometimes, where they go to rescue an injured person after a bombing, and then the Israelis will bomb the civil defense members. I guess, you know, they've been doing that in Gaza, you know, for years now, but it's coming to Lebanon, or has come to Lebanon too. So that was, you know, very sobering to be marching along, you know, with people as a result of that. And then, like, maybe half an hour later, we went to a town just on the outskirts of Nabatea called Haru. And there was a funeral for four Hezbollah fighters who were killed recently. And, you know, Nabatea, a week ago, you couldn't even really go there because there was, you know, the town was mostly empty and the Israelis were striking pretty much everybody. But because of the U.S.-Iran kind of deal, the memorandum of understanding, you know, there was kind of a scaling back of the violence. But after the funeral of the four Hezbollah members, again, it was really interesting seeing the processions going down the street, a lot of emotional people, men, women crying. But just hours after the funeral, hours after we left that little town, Haru, the Israelis unleashed a new round of just terrible airstrikes in Nabatea and out, you know, the neighboring towns, including Haru. They killed a family. And there was, you know, footage circulating online of the emergency responders, civil defense, trying to get the family out. And I believe, you know, since last night, the new round of strikes, the Israelis killed like 49 people in Lebanon. There's also four Israeli troops that Hezbollah managed to kill. The Israelis, you know, kind of tried to take the initiative and push closer to Nabatea to try to take over this strategic hill called Ali Tel Tamer, if I remember the name right. And four of the soldiers were killed. So I don't know, there's a lot going on, but that's what I saw yesterday. And then today, managed to go to a bunch of villages in the south, like further south between Tyre and Nakhora, right on the border of Israel and Lebanon. And we went to three different villages that were really heavily destroyed. Again, now the Israelis are not bombing them, but just a ton of destruction. So, you know, we saw and talked to some people and some families that were trying to come back. But it's most people just checking on their homes. People aren't really going back to their homes to try to live there again because the ceasefire is so sketchy. And there's so much destruction. It's like a lot of people, they just couldn't even live there. They'd really have to wait till water and power comes back and the chance to even rebuild their homes. There were so many flattened homes. So again, just very sobering and a reminder of how much destruction and damage the Israelis are trying to do. I guess it's no secret. They say that that's what they're trying to do, is just wipe out these villages near in southern Lebanon. It's been an interesting couple of days.
9: Yeah, so we have seen video which the IDF has released boasting about, just like in Gaza, where after they, you know, drop a few bombs and force the villagers to flee, then they come in and just wire all the houses with TNT and just hit the plunger and just, you know, these are tiny little villages, but in many cases, very old or even ancient ones that they're coming and just completely obliterating to create this so-called, you know, buffer zone or security zone in Lebanon South there. But so, you know, just like in a lot of cases with these wars, all the defenders have to do is not lose, rather than, you know, inflict an actual defeat on the invader, but just outlast them. And so on that kind of a basis, I wonder how you score, or even on whatever, on a outright, you know, nose to nose fighting sense. How do you rate what's happening between Hezbollah and the IDF now? Are they just, you know, completely the locals in retreat, or are they holding their own against the Israelis?
10: You know, it does seem like they're holding their own. And sometimes I wonder about that kind of definition of success for groups like, say, like Hamas or Hezbollah, if they can just outlast the Israelis, at least based on the Gaza example, because, you know, Hamas still exists, but Gaza is basically destroyed. And so I don't know if the same thing will happen in Lebanon. I certainly hope not, but I think the chances are better that you're right. Hezbollah will be able to outlast the Israelis because they do have a lot more fighting ability than Hamas had. And the Israelis have taken, you know, some big losses since they, re-invaded or tried to invade even further after March 2nd. Mm-hmm. And a big difference has been the FPV, or first person view drones, that have these, you know, copper wires that allow the Hezbollah members to fly the drones and they can't be jammed. I know those are used, of course, by the Russians and the Ukrainians both, but that's been a big difference maker. Hezbollah did not have those in the last war in 2024. And then when the Israelis invaded again on March 2nd, Hezbollah didn't use the drones for the first like 3 weeks or so. They were kind of waiting for the Israelis to like enter, Lebanese territory so they'd be more exposed. And then about 3 weeks in, they did start using these drones that have been able to kill and injure a lot of Israeli soldiers and inflict a lot of damage. In fact, there's one Lebanese journalist that I spoke to who's very well connected, who said that right now the drones are kind of doing to the Israelis what the Israelis had hoped to do with the pager attack back in September 2024, to kind of set off the beginning of the last war. And, you know, the Israelis, of course, they infiltrated this company that was selling pagers to Hezbollah, which Hezbollah had started using because they were worried about using cell phones, because those communications can be monitored so easy by the Israelis. But again, the pagers were exploding in the hands of these Hezbollah guys. And the Israelis, their idea was to not even necessarily kill the Hezbollah members, but to cripple them and injure them in these very visible ways, so that another generation after the incident or after the terror attack, there would be Hezbollah members who had lost their eyes, lost their hand, and everyone would see them, in the streets in Dahia and remember that what the Israelis did. But this Lebanese journalist said that the FPV drones are kind of doing the same thing to the Israeli soldiers, because they don't often kill the soldiers who are in these Namer armored vehicles or in tanks, but they definitely injure them and cripple them and maim them, similar to the way the pagers did to Hezbollah. And he's saying that, you know, hopefully for, the next 10, 20, 30 years, there'll be injured Israeli soldiers in Tel Aviv and occupied Jerusalem, all these different places, and that will kind of show the evidence of what Hezbollah did to them. So I don't know how it will turn out. I mean, as you said, the Israelis have been obliterating some of the villages right on the border. But also these FPV drones have prevented a lot of that. Like the Israelis previously were bringing bulldozers in and having even non-military guys, just, you know, just contractors demolishing homes freely. But the drones have prevented them from being able to keep just bringing bulldozers in to demolish things.
9: Yeah.
10: So think,
9: well, look, in the case of an
10: airstrike, but
11: hey, you guys, you want to catch up? You want to learn all of what I know about American foreign policy? Check out the Scott Horton Academy of Foreign Policy and Freedom. It's Tom Wood's idea, basically like his Liberty Classroom, only, of course, centered on foreign policy. It features me and other real great experts, including James Bovard, Ramsey Baroud, William Bupert, Adam Francisco, and soon we'll be adding a course on AIPAC by Grant F. Smith and many others. The second half of my course on the new Cold War with Russia and the war in Ukraine is also almost ready. And so now's the time for you to go and sign up at ScottHortonAcademy.com. 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I got LibertyStickers.com back. 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And I sold it to Rick McGinnis, but then he's over it. He still owns TheBumperSticker.com. But he gave me Liberty Stickers back. And I got just what you need for the back of your truck. 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
9: Yeah. In the case of those woundings, I think it'll backfire on both sides, right? The wounded, you know, Lebanese Shia and the wounded IDF veterans will all be, you know, marked as heroes with their disabilities and whatever, rather than serving as an example to the rest of them or whatever these people are telling themselves. You know what I mean? These are, you know, ready-made martyrs for their own sides, obviously.
10: That's very possible. Yeah, I guess the point is that Hezbollah, especially thanks to the FPV drones, they're able to keep the Israelis at bay and inflict some damage on them for trying to push deeper into Lebanon.
9: Yeah.
10: So we'll see if that continues. But again, I worry that if this war keeps going on for too long, and the Iranians don't bring it to an end one way or another, it will be like Gaza, where Hamas just kind of like negotiated for 2 years. And we all knew the negotiations were a joke. Even in the Israeli media, they were reporting that Netanyahu just kept sabotaging the negotiations. And then Hamas just kind of kept that charade going for 2 years. And then all of a sudden gave up the Israeli hostages for some Palestinian prisoners who were returned, but basically for no guarantees that the Israelis would ever withdraw or stop bombing. So I do worry that if the Iranians aren't able to bring the war to an end, somewhat soon, that eventually southern Lebanon will just get chewed up and like Gaza was. But I don't think that's the case yet. But, you know, as time goes on, maybe that becomes more likely. I don't know.
9: Yeah, it's really hard to say exactly, you know. I mean, they say that they have a ceasefire now negotiated, you know, presumably with pressure by the United States on Israel to knock it off, since they already ruined the signing ceremony that was supposed to take place today. But we don't really know what's going on behind the scenes there, you know, I hasten to emphasize. But so like on the ground now, you know, and I know that this goes back to the founders of Zionism, that they always wanted to conquer southern Lebanon up to the Litani River a century before Hezbollah was invented in the early 1980s. You know, that was the plan. But then now they're fighting. Totally correct me if I'm wrong. I'm sure, you know, Jason Ditz does the best job of keeping up on all of this at antiwar.com. And I am remiss in keeping up on all of his latest pieces about this. But I guess my understanding is that, again, tell me I'm wrong. I'm sure I'm wrong. But that the Israelis essentially control the land south of the Litani River, which I know kind of bends, you know, and heads more north or whatever. But they control the land mostly south of the Litani River. And now they're encroaching on the next kind of region north, or the next major border north would be the Zahari River. And that's where they're like pushing their luck and getting closer to Beirut. But can you give us the details there? Oh, and I'm sorry, I meant to mention too that all the headlines on antiwar.com, at least yesterday, I think today, well, there were a bunch more about it yesterday, about the Israeli government, various officials saying, hell no, we are not leaving no matter what. And Trump can go to hell, you know, and all of that, that they're determined to hold on to the territory they've got. So, I mean, that's more political. If Trump puts his foot down, they got to do what he says. But anyway, that aside, just in terms of the facts on the ground, am I right that they really already do control that big of a swath of southern Lebanon? And then I guess even in the demands of the Iranians, it seemed like there were some weasel words in there where they were saying, you know, they're demanding an end to the bombing of Beirut. And I'm sorry, I forget. There was one other thing in there, but it wasn't so broad as just all of Lebanon. I didn't think. I'm not sure. You know what I mean? Like, did they demand the full withdrawal of Israel from all of Lebanon? Or was there a little bit of maybe recognition that there's no way they're going to get that at this point? Or what do you think?
10: Well, yeah, good question. So as far as the control goes, you know, it's the Israelis control, I think, about 6% of Lebanese territory, where it's like direct control, where they are physically like present occupying. So that's, but it is still quite close to the border, like 10 at the most, the deepest places, maybe 12, 13 kilometers, I believe. So that's where they have like a physical presence.
9: And that's still well south of the Litani River?
10: So that's still well south of the Litani River in most places.
9: Uh-huh.
10: So today I was way far south of the Litani River earlier today. But the problem is that in those areas, the Israelis don't have a physical presence. But anyone there could get hit with a drone strike or an airstrike. And they've destroyed through bombing a lot of those areas. So the question is, what type of control do you mean? But then secondly, again, because of these FPV drones, the Israelis aren't able to just kind of freely operate even in the areas where they do physically control,
9: right,
10: in the way they were able to before March 2nd, where again, they could just like drive bulldozers into towns and demolish all the homes and have the soldiers just play around and walk into a house and put on the women's underwear and march around and make videos and post them to the internet. So the Israelis aren't able to do that anymore, again, because of the drones. So it's kind of hard to say, like, how, it's like there are these different types of control or different ways that,
9: sure,
10: Hezbollah, you could say, controls territory versus the Israelis. So it's kind of murky.
9: And then as far as the space between the Litani River and the Zahari River, that's just airstrikes, no IDF presence on the ground?
10: Yeah. So, and again, even in most, a lot of places south of the Litani River, there's no Israeli presence. I mean, again, I could see where I was today. You could basically see right to the final hills before Israel. And again, these are areas that have been bombed really bad, but there's no Israeli presence. And there are some people that are trying to come back now, again, at least to check on their homes, not necessarily to stay there permanently again yet. But it's that, you know, kind of 6% that's like 10 clicks maybe away from the border that the Israelis still physically control. And that seems to be what they're saying, that they, you know, will never relinquish control of. So we'll see if Hezbollah can prevent that or not.
9: Yeah.
11: 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And of course, they do their big conference every year in October, but all year round, they've got great advice for you, such as this: Plan B residencies and instant citizenship. 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
9: All right. Well, listen, I mean, as I'm sure you're aware, Donald Trump's got a new idea, which is that because the Israelis are so brutal with their, you know, deliberately inflicted collateral damage, taking down entire apartment complexes just to get one guy, as the president put it, that he says it'd be better if we just sent the new Al-Qaeda regime in Syria to fight Hezbollah instead. And I thought, well, I mean, as they always said, and as we always said, they said that, yeah, that's why America backs Al-Qaeda in Syria, because they hate Hezbollah more. And that's the deal. And that's what Israel wants. I mean, why even fight Hezbollah if it's not for Israel? But Trump is just saying, you know, I think Al-Qaeda would do a more humane job in there than the Likud. But a couple of questions there. First of all, is there any will in the bin Ladenite regime in Damascus to attempt to invade Lebanon to fight Hezbollah? And do they have anything like the capability? I guess there's a giant bunch of questions there raised about just what has the United States and Britain and their friends been doing to train up an Al-Qaeda army in the new Syrian state there? What the hell is going on there? Because obviously the Syrian Arab army, they didn't take possession of it. It just dissolved and no longer exists, right? So now there's a new Al-Qaeda-based force. How professionalized is it? And how much support has the West given to those efforts? And is it really ready to act? Or Donald Trump's just spitballing there?
10: Well, it does seem, I can't remember the report, but there do seem to be like some reports that he really did ask Shera or Jelani to do that. We'll see if it happens, but there has been like some buildup of the new Syrian forces like near the Lebanese border. And you know, the new Syrian army, it's basically a jihadi army. It was built on these jihadist factions like the former Al-Qaeda affiliate, Jabhat al-Nusra, which became Hayat Tahrir al-Sham, and others, Ahrar al-Sham, some of these Turkish-backed jihadist groups called the Amshat, for example. And it really is a jihadi army. And there's no Alawites in the army. There's no Christians. There's no Druze. And if Trump, you know, Trump said, oh, like you mentioned that, oh, maybe Shera's jihadists go in, they would be more precise about it. But obviously, that's not the case because we have precedent where Jelani's forces in March of 2025. Went into the Syrian coast and carried out these brutal, horrific massacres of Alawites where they just went village to village, pulled the unarmed men, some, you know, teenagers, occasionally children and some women, but mostly men. But they pulled these unarmed civilian men out of their homes and would just line them up in the street and blow their brains out with no resistance, nothing. So, and they did the same to the Druze in July 2025, actually with a green light from the Americans and the Israelis. Jelani was given a green light to send his army to Sweda and to massacre Druze. They carried out horrific atrocities that were, and they filmed them all, as they did among their atrocities against the Alawites. In Sweda, a lot of guys filmed themselves beheading their victims. There was one famous case where there was an old guy in a wheelchair and they just burned him to death and they took a picture of it. And a lot of the guys that invaded Sweda for Jelani, they were just openly wearing ISIS patches, you know. And in Syria, that's not that common. If you travel around Syria a bit, you'll occasionally see off of the, you know, guys in the new army and they just wear ISIS patches because it's like a cool thing. So these guys are total maniacs. And, you know, there was one group of fighters I talked to once that were formerly from Jabhat Nusra. And I even asked him, well, hey, now that you've taken over Syria, you know, do you think you guys would ever go and try to, you know, liberate Jerusalem for the Palestinians? And one guy told me, yes, but we need to fight Hezbollah first. So I think there really is the will. You know, there would never be actually, like you mentioned, the U.S. and Israel are the creators of Al-Qaeda. They're the ones that put Jalani in place. They're the ones that built his organization by providing them weapons. You know, David Petraeus basically was responsible for that starting in 2011. And they created Nusra and what became the new Syrian government. And Trump has openly said, you know, that he put Jalani in power, and he openly talks about how he was in Al-Qaeda. He doesn't try to hide it even anymore. But these guys do, I think, have the willingness to go and try to enter Lebanon and to fight Hezbollah. But they don't have, like, heavy weapons. You know, the Israelis destroyed most of the heavy weapons of the Syrian army when Jalani first came to power. The Israelis, like, carried out this huge bombing campaign in the first days after Jalani fell. In fact, I went into Syria at that time, crossed the border, and there were still bombs being dropped in the outskirts of Damascus, and the Meza military airport was still burning from the Israeli bombing. So the Israelis will never allow Jalani's army to actually have, like, heavy, sophisticated weapons like a regular army would, but they have been getting additional weapons and armored vehicles from the Turks. And so it is, you know, I think it is a danger. You know, how to estimate what the odds are, I'm not sure. But I think there definitely is the will on the part of his army to fight if they're called upon to do that against Hezbollah.
11: And so how much of southwestern Syria has Israel occupied? And what's their current relationship with Jalani?
10: Well, you know, publicly they constantly say they're against Jalani. They call him a terrorist. You know, the Americans and the British don't call Jalani a terrorist anymore. They just kind of drop the pretense. And the British basically have an office in the Syrian presidential palace, and they do all of Jalani's PR. So if you ever hear him give a speech or anything like that, it's everything he says, which sounds very nice to Western ears about moderation and protecting minorities. This is all just written by, you know, British public relations people.
11: That'd be funny if like really this whole thing is just old Cold War between the British and the French. And they're just trying to get, you know, dominance in what was predominantly, you know, the French part of the spoils after World War One. It just has nothing to do with America or Saudi or Mohammed or nothing. It's all just some ancient grudge of the Europeans. Who knows?
10: Well, the British certainly supported Al-Qaeda and Jalani very strongly. And, you know, but the French did too. You know, the French even supported ISIS.
11: From the beginning. Yeah, they did. Yeah, we knew this. I knew this from Eric Margolis in 2011. Said, hey, I just got back from France. And guess what? They're helping to organize the revolution over there for these guys. You know, they're running the damn thing. They admitted it to me. So that goes back to the first year of the war.
10: Yeah. So
11: now, I'm sorry, because I interrupted you with that BS. The point being, I'm sorry, you were on track talking about Israel's relationship with Jalani. Now, oh, I guess I should have mentioned, in case people are interested in this too, that you can go and look it up. Netanyahu, proud in his bulletproof vest, standing at the border and taking credit for helping Jalani seize power in December of 2024, just as Recep Erdogan took credit and just as the Joe Biden regime, if not Biden himself, took credit for helping Al-Qaeda finally oust the Assad regime at the end of 2024 there. But they're terrorists now, though. But so what's the real relationship between Israel and Al-Qaeda?
10: Well, again, it's a good relationship, and it goes back to like 2013, 2014, 2015, even when Jalani's guys from Jabhat al-Nusra, which again at the time was the official Al-Qaeda affiliate, his fighters in southern Syria were crossing over into Israel if they were injured to get treated in Israeli hospitals. and they were getting their salaries paid, and they were getting weapons from the Israeli military. And that's been now admitted in the Wall Street Journal and in the Israeli press by some Israeli officials that they supported them. So it's, there's always been this under the table covert support from the Israelis for Al-Qaeda, again, on, from the Americans too. But now that when Gilani came to power, again, even though, like you said, Netanyahu took credit for it, but they still keep up this rhetoric that the Americans and the British have dropped, but the Israelis keep up the rhetoric that he is a terrorist. And the Israelis try to claim that they are worried about the minorities in Syria, like the Alawites and the Druze. But again, it's because their ultimate goal is to keep Syria weak and divided, which is even admitted in a Reuters report from February 2025, where they talked about that as being the Israeli strategy. So the Israelis, again, they occupy parts of southern Syria, and they occasionally abduct Syrians, and they do these raids, you know, where they have a convoy of four or five military jeeps that go deeper into Syrian territory. And there's a video of, like, Jolani's security forces, you know, basically running into the Israeli convoys on the same road, and the Syrians will just withdraw. They won't, yeah, they won't confront them. They won't do anything. They just withdraw. So there is a tacit, basically, permission for the Israelis to take and occupy as much land as they want. And then, again, regarding the issue of minorities, because the Druze, for example, now are openly, like, in Sweden, are pro-Israel. The main Druze leader, Hikmet el-Hijri, he openly says that he wants to be allied with Israel, and his kind of militia or the National Guard, they get weapons from the Israelis. But again, the Israelis, as I mentioned, Jilani's jihadists, they went in and massacred a lot of Druze in July of 2025. But the Israelis actually gave him the green light to do it. Like Netanyahu, in the months before that, he was constantly saying, oh, if Jilani's guys go into southern Syria and try to attack the Druze, we will protect the Druze. We will not accept any Syrian military forces in southern Syria. We're going to protect the Druze. And then there were these negotiations in Baku, Azerbaijan, like 2-3 days before these big massacres, where the Syrians and the Israelis were sitting down together talking. And then all of a sudden, a Reuters report comes out that said, oh, the Syrians thought that the Israelis gave them the green light, and so that's why they, you know, they went to southern Syria, and that's why they massacred the Druze. Anyways, the point is that the Israelis and the Syrians were constantly talking, arranging all this stuff, but by having the Jilani's jihadists go in to massacre the Druze like they did, and then having the Israelis finally intervene to protect them, but after like 4 days, after the massacres had already largely been completed, then the Israelis could say, oh, we're protecting the Druze. And the Druze are so terrified of Jilani's jihadists that they say, okay, we have no choice but to ask the Israelis for help. We have no choice now to make Sweda basically try to be autonomous or even independent, or to even have us, you know, become Israeli citizens because we're so scared of these jihadists. So the Israelis wanted the massacre to happen, so that the Druze would have no other choice but to say, okay, we need Israel as our protector. And again, that just allows the Israelis to keep Syria divided and weak and not unified, which has kind of been their strategy for 30 years, you know, or longer.
11: Yeah. Hey, guys. 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And he's a great tax lawyer. And he hates the government as much as you do, and he wants to help you keep your money. And his service is for small businesses and for high salary professional types who are looking for ways to protect their earnings from the national government and its depredations. 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Hey, y'all, Scott here for Mundo's Artisan Coffees. You know, they told me if I kept drinking so much coffee, I would turn into some, and then I finally did, and there it is. It's Scott Horton Show morning breakfast blend there from Mundo's Artisan Coffees. Get it? They hate Starbucks because Starbucks supports the war party. So they're Mundo's Artisan Coffees, and they got Scott Horton flavored coffee there. It's Ethiopian and Sumatra mix, and it's so good, and it's free to me. As long as you keep buying it, just go to scotthorton.org/coffee.
9: All right. Well, now, so Jelani may have proudly fought with Zarqawi against Americans in Iraq War II and led the suicide bomber brigades during the dirty war in Syria, but he doesn't dress like Abu Bakr al-Baghdadi, and he didn't go to the mosque and declare himself the caliph, this or that. He instead wears a business suit and calls himself El Presidente. So my question to you is, when are the next regularly scheduled elections scheduled to take place in Syria, William?
10: Well, yeah, that's a good question. So again, at the beginning of the so-called Syrian revolution in 2011, all these basically Western-funded activists were saying that the revolution was about democracy and freedom and all this stuff, even though everyone who had guns on the ground, including the Free Syrian Army, they were all Salafist religious extremists, including Jabhat al-Nusra, of course, ISIS. So this was just kind of rhetoric about democracy that never had any reality behind it. And so when Jelani finally came to power in December 2024, they announced, oh, we're going to have a Syrian transitional government. And, you know, in the Western mind, we're thinking, oh, that means because, you know, maybe they need a year or two and then they're going to have elections and democracy. And yeah, you know, the Syrian revolution, just like they said. But again, there's no trend. The Syrian transitional government is not transitional in that Jelani is going anywhere. It's just a branding thing, again, made up by the British. Jelani's going to remain in power. And secondly, there is really a transition going on, but it's not going to be towards democracy. It's going towards Syria becoming a fundamentalist religious state. Because again, it's already been a year and a half. There are no political parties. There's no discussion of creating political parties. And people don't understand this, but the Syrian state, when Jelani took over, they kept, you know, certain state structures in place, like municipalities and things like that. But they would bring like a sheikh, a religious person, someone from HTS, someone from Idlib, basically, and they would put that person, give them a big salary, and put them above all of the local officials. So any town or city you go to in Syria now, there is a sheikh who basically runs the city, and you still have these employees that are part of like the secular bureaucracy, but there's a religious sheikh at the top who basically decides everything that happens. And so now, for example, in Jabla, a city on the coast, there's the sheikh who runs Jabla. He was responsible recently for kidnapping an Alawite woman, and the case got a lot of attention, and the Syrian government had to come out and do this kind of fake campaign and force her to make some videos claiming she had not been kidnapped and she had not been basically taken as a sex slave. But that was done by the sheikh who is in charge of Jabla. But in every part of Syria now, it's like that. So Syria is moving towards an Islamic fundamentalist state. There's all these campaigns, for example, in the mosques in Syria, you'll see posters on the mosque walls that say, encourage women to wear a niqab, you know, not only a hijab, but to cover their face entirely. There are lots of places where they give away books from this medieval Islamic scholar named Ibn Taymiyyah, whose ideology kind of undergirds all of these jihadi takfiri groups, where he says that Alawites and Druze are apostates that should be killed and their property taken, which is why so many Alawites continue to get murdered today and kidnapped. And then when the families go and say, look, my son was just kidnapped and murdered, or my daughter was kidnapped and she's disappeared, or they go to the local police and the local authorities, and for all these Sunni extremists from Idlib, and the police just basically tell them to fuck off, where they say, hey, stop talking about this, otherwise, you know, you're gonna be in big trouble. So again, Syria is moving in that direction, but in the Western media, anytime Jelani makes a visit to France or to Britain or the US, they make it out like, oh yeah, he's gonna be there, then there's gonna be democracy, you know, any day now. In fact, Jelani himself even gave a speech at a mosque where he talked about how he was going to become essentially like an Islamic monarch, you know. So unlike Baghdadi and ISIS years where he came out and just openly said these things, Jelani is doing the exact same things, but he's just doing it in like a more subtle, gradual way, whereas the ISIS and Baghdadi, they impose these rules immediately and they openly openly advertise that that was what they were doing.
9: Yeah. All right. Well, listen, man, I'll let you go. Be safe there, even in Beirut. I know it's potential war zone at any time, but especially when you're going traipsing around the south there, man, you protect your neck, William.
10: Okay. Thanks. I appreciate it, man. Thanks again for having me on. Always good to talk to you, man.
9: Absolutely. You too, buddy. And everybody, again, now that's William Van Wagenen. Check out his great book on Amazon.com right now, Creative Chaos, all about Obama's dirty war in Syria back then. And thank you again, bud.
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14: From Feature Story News in Washington, I'm Jagruti Dave. Russia has launched a massive strike on Kyiv, firing nearly 500 drones and more than 70 missiles at the Ukrainian capital, killing at least 21 people and injuring dozens more. The assault comes after Ukraine targeted Moscow with 61 drones, hitting what Ukrainian President Volodymyr Zelensky said was a satellite communications center used to coordinate Russian military operations. Dasha Chernyshova reports from Moscow.
15: The Russian officials insist that this is the retaliation against Ukrainian military for their actions that Moscow labels as terrorism on the Russian territory. The Kremlin also saying that Russia is going to continue to step up pressure on Ukraine because they are seeing the increased Ukrainian attacks on the Russian territory.
14: Indirect talks between the US and Iran in Doha have concluded, with Qatar saying positive progress was made. The discussions centered heavily around the Strait of Hormuz, where shipping remains at roughly a third of pre-war levels. While US President Donald Trump has sought to portray the reopening of the strait in a positive light, experts say Tehran understands the strategic value of controlling access through the strait. Kate Fisher reports from Washington.
16: He knows that domestically, the cost of filling up your car at the gas station is really important to American voters, and he knows he needs to keep those fuel prices low, especially ahead of the midterm elections coming up in November. So keeping free transit through the strait is vital for the US president, and the Iranians know that, of course, and that is why they know they can use this as leverage to try to put pressure on the Americans at the negotiating table.
14: Taylor Swift and Travis Kelce's rehearsal dinner is due to get underway at Madison Square Garden's Infosys Theater in New York, ahead of the couple's wedding at the arena on Friday. Around 1,000 guests are expected for the black tie wedding celebration under strict secrecy rules, including non-disclosure agreements and a ban on mobile phones. Mitch McCann reports from New York.
17: I know that many people are speculating what is on the menu for Taylor Swift and Travis Kelce. Well, some reporters have been hanging outside the garden here in the last couple of days and have seen workers carrying in boxes of blackened meat, boneless chicken breasts, chicken legs, french fries, onion rings, orange peppers, eggs and heavy whipping cream. I don't know what that tells us, but there's likely to be a big menu for this celebration over the next couple of days.
14: From bureaus worldwide, this is FSN.
18: With FSN Spotlight, I'm Simon Marks, looking again today at the impacts of a significant shift in American public opinion. For the first time, opinion pollsters in the United States are finding that a majority of American voters are more supportive of Palestinians than they are of Israel. Both Republican and Democratic parties are finding that pressure is now building, challenging their age-old commitment to supporting Israel. And Haaretz columnist Joshua Lund, American voters are more supportive of Palestinians than they are of Israel. Both Republican and Democratic parties are finding that pressure is now building, challenging

0: are not coming from that institutional pipeline anymore. And one of the ironies of history on this issue, it's actually kind of Trump who dethrones the Israel lobby. You know, this isn't to say that like he's not very proximate to very prominent pro-Israel figures. Jared Kushner and Jared Kushner's family is a very important node in kind of American pro-Israel politics. But it is to say that he doesn't need the whole organizational infrastructure and he can kind of operate without them.
1: He spoke to Foreign Policy magazine. APAC, the American-Israel Public Affairs Committee, is still expected to spend over $100 million this year trying to defeat candidates in November's midterms who take a tougher stance towards Prime Minister Netanyahu. With FSN Spotlight, I'm Simon Marks.
2: The main headlines again. Russia has launched a massive strike on Kyiv, firing nearly 500 drones and more than 70 missiles at the Ukrainian capital. Indirect talks between the US and Iran in Doha have concluded, with Qatar saying positive progress was made. And Taylor Swift and Travis Kelce's rehearsal dinner is due to get underway at Madison Square Garden's Infosys Theatre in New York ahead of the couple's wedding at the arena on Friday.
3: More than half of the American population is under a heat or extreme heat advisory today to take protective measures against dangerously high temperatures expected to stretch into the holiday weekend. That's in much of the central and eastern U.S. NPR's Brian Mann has more from New York.
4: The National Weather Service says high heat and humidity will push the heat index into triple digits and trigger storms. Here in New York City, officials have opened hundreds of cooling centers and launched a fleet of cooling vans and buses that will patrol looking for vulnerable people. Mayor Zoran Mamdani urged people to check on neighbors.
5: We know that on an annual basis, we lose about 500 New Yorkers due to heat-related illness. However, we are speaking about what could be the hottest day in more than a decade.
4: The dangerously hot weather comes as millions of people are traveling and celebrating the 4th of July and watching World Cup soccer matches. Officials say people should prepare by bringing water, staying hydrated, and limiting physical activity. Brian Mann, NPR News, New York.
3: Now this week, Mayor Mamdani joked, if you happen to be getting married at Madison Square Garden, you can set a good example for the city by staying indoors and cool. A wink to a Taylor Swift, Travis Kelce rumored wedding tomorrow? Officially, nobody's talking. Iran is enjoying an unexpected windfall after the Trump administration lifted sanctions on the country's oil sales. Here's NPR's Jackie Northam.
6: Lifting long-standing sanctions on its oil exports was a key demand by Iran during recent peace negotiations with the U.S. and could pull in between $8 and $10 billion for the regime while the agreement is in effect until August 21st. It can be extended if both sides agree. President Trump defended lifting oil sanctions, saying in exchange, Iran agreed to open the Strait of Hormuz. Bob McNally, president of Rapidan Energy Group, says the president had little choice.
7: This is a ransom payment for oil. It's what it is. Iran took Hormuz hostage, and we had to pay Iran to release the hostage.
6: There's been pushback by Iran hawks who say the regime will use money from oil sales to build up its military and proxies in the region. Jackie Northam, NPR News.
3: Google lost an appeal in Europe. Judges at the European Union's top court dismissed the tech giant's challenge of a more than 4 billion euro antitrust fine. The EU imposed the penalty after finding that Google leveraged its Android operating system to stifle competition. Google, however, says Android has actually bolstered competition with Apple. Latest jobs report says Labor Department found that U.S. employers added 57,000 jobs in the month of June. The nation's unemployment rate is at 4.2%. You're listening to NPR. Nation's capital is gearing up for a bigger-than-usual 4th of July holiday bash. NPR's Joel Rowe says that means no flights in or out of DCA.
8: The Federal Aviation Administration says it will suspend air traffic near downtown Washington during the celebration for the country's 250th birthday, which will include fireworks and flyovers by military jets. The FAA says it expects flight operations at Ronald Reagan Washington National Airport to be paused on Friday for 3 hours between 10 a.m. and 1 p.m. local time, and again from noon to midnight on Saturday, July 4th. The airport, which is located just a few miles from the National Mall, was the scene of a deadly mid-air collision between a military helicopter and a passenger jet last year. Joel Rose, NPR News, Washington.
3: Drowning's leading cause of death for children and kids with autism are at even

0: higher risk than others. Now, a state-funded program in Florida is trying to change that. More from NPR's Janaki Mehta.
1: Florida has, since 2024, been giving money to low-income families for swim lessons. Today, it's expanding that program to give priority to kids with autism, who are at much higher risk because they're prone to wandering. The Swim Buddies program at the YMCA of South Florida is already offering lessons tailored to each child's needs.
2: Blow, Mackenzie, blow.
3: Blow. Blow.
1: Like this child, who's learning to breathe safely without choking by practicing to blow above water, using a ping pong ball she can see, moving with her breath. Research shows that just with 5 or 6 quality lessons, kids with autism can improve their swimming skills. Janaki Mehta, NPR News.
0: It's NPR.
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0: Welcome to Between the Lines, presenting news and analysis of critical issues affecting our communities, the nation, and the world. I'm Scott Harris. This week we present David Ferris, professor of political science at Roosevelt University, who discusses his recent Nation magazine commentary titled, "The Framework for the Iran Peace Deal Means Total Humiliation for Trump." Pastor Doug Padgett, executive director of the Minneapolis-based organization Vote Common Good, who talks about the Trump Justice Department's indictment of 15 Minneapolis anti-ICE activists, the regime's latest attack on free speech and dissent, and Wanda Bertram of the Prison Policy Initiative, who examines recent studies that find serious health impacts and premature death of formerly incarcerated older adults. But first, we begin with a summary of some of the week's underreported news stories.
1: In a Netherlands courtroom, Syrian national Rafiq LQ, an enforcer for the deposed Assad dictatorship, was sentenced to 26 years in prison for crimes against humanity and war crimes. He was convicted of raping and torturing opponents of the Assad regime during the nation's brutal 14-year civil war. The court ruled LQ, as a member of the pro-Assad National Defense Force, was directly involved in beating prisoners and subjecting dissidents to electric shocks. During the civil war, nearly 500,000 people were killed and millions fled as refugees. LQ's trial was based on universal jurisdiction, a legal principle that allows suspects to be prosecuted for international offenses, such as war crimes, even if they are committed in another country. The first war crimes trial in Damascus opened in late April, where Assad's regional security chief, Atef Najib, is charged with murder, torture, and orchestrating massacres. While the families of Syrians killed by the Assad regime clamor for justice and accountability, Anwar al-Bouni, a Syrian human rights lawyer, maintains the trial is premature in a court with no experienced judges. He says the trial should only have begun after Syria's new parliament passes a law to adjudicate war crimes and be conducted by a different body, like the Commission for Transitional Justice. For the first time, electricity from solar sources outpaced power from coal-fired plants, despite Donald Trump's elimination of funding for clean and renewable energy projects as he promotes dirty coal plants. According to The Guardian, solar is now the third largest source of electricity, driven by the huge demand for power by artificial intelligence data centers. A report released by the global think tank Ember and the Solar Energy Industries Association shows solar power continues to reach new milestones. In May, solar provided 12.8% of all U.S. electricity versus 12.2% for coal. Since returning to the White House in January 2025, the Trump regime has terminated $7 billion in funding for affordable solar energy projects. Globally, electricity generation from renewables is growing rapidly. According to the International Energy Agency, renewables will become the largest global energy source, used for almost 45% of electricity generation by 2030. Latino voters helped power the Democratic Party primary victory of progressive candidate Randy Villegas in California's 22nd congressional district. The district, located in the state's farm belt, is seen as one of the most competitive races in this fall's midterm election. Villegas, a political science professor endorsed by Bernie Sanders and AOC, defeated moderate California State Assembly member Jasmeet Bains, a South Asian American woman supported by establishment Democrats who has close ties to the oil industry. Villegas will now face off against Republican incumbent Congressman David Valadao, a Trump loyalist, in the November general election. Villegas, an opponent of the U.S.-Israeli war against Iran and U.S. funding for Israel, is an outspoken critic of the Jewish state's war against Palestinians in Gaza, and more recently, the Israeli invasion of Lebanon. His views drew the attention of the Democratic Majority for Israel, a political action committee working to elect pro-Israel Democrats, which invested $500,000 in an unsuccessful effort to defeat Villegas. Although the district has a majority of Democratic voters who are Black or Latino, voter turnout among Latinos is low, owing in part to fear of Trump regime ICE deportation raids and the spread of right-wing propaganda on social media. This week's news summary was compiled by Bob Nixon. For Between the Lines, I'm Anna Manzo.

0: U.S. and Iranian delegations in Switzerland reported progress in peace negotiations after both countries signed a memorandum of understanding aimed at ending the war on Iran, which Donald Trump launched with Israel on February 28th. But Israel's airstrikes and military occupation of southern Lebanon remains a major point of conflict in the talks. After Iran declared it would close the Strait of Hormuz due to Israel's continued assault on Lebanon, Fox News reported on June 21st that Donald Trump threatened to kill the Iranian delegation in Switzerland. Despite the president's bombast, the two sides are working to reach a final deal within the next 60 days. Iran's top negotiator, Mohammad Bagher Ghalibaf, says an agreement has been reached with the U.S. to release $12 billion in frozen Iranian funds, with more to follow. But Iranian officials refuted claims by President Trump and Vice President J.D. Vance that the Islamic Republic had agreed to allow UN inspectors to visit its nuclear sites, engage in negotiations on the country's ballistic missile program, or made a pledge to spend release funds to buy food from U.S. farmers. Meanwhile, the Senate approved a House-passed War Powers Resolution directing President Trump to withdraw U.S. armed forces from hostilities against Iran after four Republican senators broke ranks and voted with Democrats. The vote is largely symbolic, as the measure won't be sent to Trump for a signature or veto. Your reporter spoke with David Ferris, professor of political science at Roosevelt University, who discusses his recent Nation magazine commentary titled "The Framework for the Iran Peace Deal Means Total Humiliation for Trump."
1: We are exiting the war in a much worse strategic position vis-a-vis Iran and their nuclear program than we were going into the war, right? So it very much looks like there was a better deal on the table between the Trump administration and the Iranian negotiators before we started bombing them. And so one of the things that the war revealed was that Iran has a sort of a previously unthought of amount of leverage over the U.S., over Israel, over the global economy, by virtue of its ability to close the Strait of Hormuz. That's bad enough. But I think the reason that it's a broader strategic setback for the United States that sort of transcends our Middle East policy, it transcends the problems that we've had with Iran for 47 years. The reason it transcends those things is because Iran was able to damage, apparently quite severely, a number of American military bases in the region, a number of our radar installations, airports and ports and natural gas and oil infrastructure, in a way that really calls into question the entire American global military strategy. It calls into question the ability of the United States to serve as this kind of reserve naval power, right? The sort of guarantees free passage on the open seas. And I think this all happened at the hands of a fairly badly equipped and weak and really, in a lot of ways, Iran was reeling in February of 2026, right? That regime kind of looked like it was on the ropes based on the kinds of protests that were happening in the country and the economic problems they were having. And so that very weak country was able to inflict this kind of damage on, you know, I think what we would have once thought of as one of the greatest military powers in world history. And so I think there's a lot of potential adversaries looking at what happened in Iran and thinking, how much would it really take to knock out some of America's bases in the Pacific, for example? Could America really defend Taiwan if there was a war between China and Taiwan and China tried to retake the island? These are the kinds of questions that people are asking now, because it's not just that we looked weak in a direct kind of material physical sense. The problem is also that we now look weak from a commitment perspective. The president has spent months issuing what looked to be completely hollow threats against Iran. You know, we're going to do this to you. You got 48 hours. We're going to do that to you. We're going to erase your civilization, right? This and that. And beneath all of those threats is the reality that the United States seems incapable of keeping a single narrow shipping channel open with this extraordinarily expensive Navy. That's one of the things that was the most shocking to me in terms of when we're watching this war unfold, we're watching Iran close the Strait of Hormuz, and then you're watching the president either unwilling or unable to do what is necessary, and I think what all of our allies in the region thought was necessary to keep that channel open. And so to me, that really looks like a real kind of world historical unsettling of the geostrategic status quo in a way that's like pretty bad for America's standing in the world. It's pretty bad for the way that we've been operating. You know, there are some things that you could see as silver linings and upsides, but I think from a pure American power perspective, this was a disaster that is like really unparalleled since the Vietnam War.
0: Professor Ferris, what role do you think Donald Trump's often noted erratic behavior and what some describe as cognitive decline or unhinged megalomania play in launching this historically unpopular war and, as you and others describe it, this humiliating defeat?
1: I mean, I think that his incompetence and his impulsiveness and his refusal to learn the basics of any issue that he's engaged in overseas, first and foremost, makes him really vulnerable to like to pressure and input from people that want to manipulate him, right? I think his mental unfitness for office is really central to this whole problem. Right? I think a mentally fit president would never have done this, but had they done it, there would have been months, if not years, of planning with the very elaborate, expensive system of expertise that we have inside the federal government that is supposed to guide the president, right? Get input from the various different executive agencies, like get the military looped in, right? And really, really inform the president of the, you know, the best, the medium, the worst case scenarios of how this could go. It just seems like none of that happened, Scott. It seems like there was a visit from Netanyahu and a few days later he was like, all right, let's do it. You know? Like you're making plans to go see a movie or something. So, I think you're absolutely right. I think that his cognitive decline, it's not just that it's visible on TV. It's visible in the path of wreckage that he's left for the United States policy-wise over the past 18 months, and it's really a disaster.
0: That was David Ferris, professor of political science at Roosevelt University. Find a link to his recent Nation magazine commentary titled "The Framework for the Iran Peace Deal Means Total Humiliation for Trump and Related Analysis" by visiting our Between the Lines website at btlonline.org. The Trump regime's deployment of more than 2,000 ICE agents and Customs and Border Protection officers to Minneapolis and St. Paul, Minnesota in January brutalized, arrested, and shot city residents that ignited national outrage and coast-to-coast protests. The federal government's violent assault, met by mass organizing of peaceful resistance, culminated in the ICE agent shooting deaths of Renee Good and Alex Preddy. Video recordings and bystander accounts found both Good and Preddy were peacefully exercising their rights to observe law enforcement actions and innocent of any conduct that justified the lethal ICE agent response that resulted in their deaths. Today, many Twin Cities residents are still recovering from the trauma inflicted by Trump's ICE invasion called Operation Metro Surge. But now in another federal government action seen as an attempt to criminalize dissent and free speech, the Trump Justice Department on June 16th indicted 15 individuals in Minneapolis associated with the group Direct Action Minnesota on charges of conspiracy to impede federal officers, stalking, and assault. The DOJ linked the defendants to Antifa. Your reporter spoke with Pastor Doug Padgett, executive director of the Minneapolis-based national organization Vote Common Good, who was on the front lines in solidarity with the Twin Cities' massive civil resistance to the January ICE invasion. Here he talks about the trauma his city experienced and this latest attack on free speech with the Department of Justice indictments of 15 Minneapolis anti-ICE activists.
2: It really is a traumatic experience for so many people. But watching federal agents storm our streets really did traumatize a lot of people. And there's many trauma responses. One of those trauma responses is to not wait for anybody else and to step out yourself and to protect your city. So that happened all across our city, and it's still happening till this day to folks who ICE is targeting unlawfully to get to work, to go to school, to go shopping, to pay their rent. And now the federal government is attacking another group of people here, protesters or journalists. They are targeting everyone. And again, the civil libertarians in our world told us that if the federal government were to ever come after our rights, our First Amendment rights, freedom of speech, freedom of press, our Second Amendment rights to bear arms, that they were going to be there for us. And unfortunately, the conservative movement in the United States has completely found itself to be void of fulfilling any of its promises. And all it has done is to bring such harm and darkness. You know, when the federal government now is bringing up charges against protesters and not charges against the federal agents who shot and killed two citizens on our streets, that just tells you that they're not seeking justice. They're just seeking political retribution and political harm.
0: Pastor Padgett, as you just referenced a moment ago, earlier this month, the Department of Justice charged 15 Minnesota residents with conspiracy to impede or injure a federal officer after they participated in protests against ICE mass deportation raids in January. Some observers say this is an effort by the Trump administration to criminalize dissent and impinge on free speech. Tell us about these arrests, and what's the buzz about this in the Twin Cities, Minneapolis and St. Paul?
2: You know, it's interesting. And of the 15 who've been charged, and they're likely going to try and charge others. You know, again, this is the same Justice Department that at the command of the president pardoned people who attacked and beat police officers in January of 2021. People who literally assaulted federal police officers were pardoned. And these people who chose to follow ICE agents when they're doing public work on our public streets are considered people who should be charged with crimes for harming officers. You know, one of the questions that was asked when these arraignments charges were announced was, what agents were harmed? And there weren't any. I can tell you a number of citizens who were harmed. I can tell you a number of people who were shot at, who were killed. Can't name one federal ICE agent who was harmed in the act of the duty. I saw a few of them slip on the ice and fall. Maybe that was the fault of protesters as well for making these folks have to get out of their vehicles while they run with their masks on. But we don't know who those federal agents are, Scott, and I'm not just trying to be sassy about this. We literally don't know who they are because they were unnamed and uncredentialed. No badges, no nameplates, no identifications whatsoever. Simply young men with masks on their faces claiming to be federal agents. And I know some of the people who've been charged with these crimes, some of them, you know, they want to take it on. They're like, come and get us. Let's go to court. Let's bring up the evidence, you know, prove your case. And I know others are very scared. And not everybody who chose to risk their own reputation, their own money, their own health, their own well-being to go out on the streets and to protect our citizens against a rogue government did it for the same reasons. And not everybody did it with the same level of confidence or of willingness to be pursued again by this federal government. But that's what we're going to get out of the Trump administration. You know, you're going to get a series of retributions and charges. So there's never been an administration that has pardoned more criminals than this one. Yet they want to turn citizens into criminals and criminals into pardoned people. So it's we're living in an upside down world. And not, look, I'm not being charged. I can't speak on their behalf, but I am highly confident that when these cases are brought to court, these people will not be found guilty of putting federal agents in harm's way. And if the federal government wants to try these cases, I hope they do. And when this has to be brought out in court before a jury of these people's peers here in Minnesota and see how a reasonable person would conclude whether these people are violating the law or exercising their freedom of speech and their freedom to assemble and their freedom to protest their government and freedom to raise a hearing with their government, I think they're going to win those cases.
0: That was Pastor Doug Padgett, Executive Director of the Minneapolis-based national organization Vote Common Good. Learn more about the group supporting the 15 Minneapolis anti-ICE activists indicted by the Trump Justice Department by visiting our Between the Lines website at btlonline.org.

0: an increasing number of Americans have been imprisoned for longer and longer sentences over the past several decades, owing to the government's so-called war on drugs and politicians who for years appealed to voters by calling for tough-on-crime policies. These forces have led to mass incarceration in the U.S. that's resulted in a prison population that's now older. 3 in every 4 people who were released from state prisons from 1991 to 2021, more than 12 million people, are over the age of 50 today. Two recent studies measured the negative health and longevity impacts of long-term incarceration later in life. Between the Lines, Melinda Tuhu spoke with Wanda Bertram, communication strategist with the Prison Policy Initiative. Here she talks about the results of the studies and the recommendations her organization is making to address the problem.
1: You know, we already know quite a bit about how incarceration can impact people's health. We know that it is an experience that accelerates people's aging process. We know that if you just look at the mortality rates of people who have been incarcerated versus those who haven't, people who have a history of having been in prison are likely to die sooner. But that still kind of leaves unanswered this question of what is the experience of people who are older in their later years after incarceration has happened. Because of the way that the sort of curve of mass incarceration has worked, with so many people going to prison for long sentences beginning in the 70s and the 80s, accelerating in the 90s and the 2000s, you have a bunch of people who are, you know, in recent years have begun to come out of prisons who are older. And so you have now, we estimate over 12 million people in this country who are formerly incarcerated over the age of 50.
2: Can you share some of the specific findings from these studies?
1: So I'll start with the more recent study that we included in our recap. They're both by a Professor Carmen Gutierrez, and this most recent one looked at the actual life expectancy of older adults who've been incarcerated. And the big standout finding is that men and women ages 51 or older are expected to live about 6 fewer years than comparable adults who have never been incarcerated. So I say comparable, and I mean they controlled for a bunch of different factors: sex, race, socioeconomic factors like income and education level. And really, you know, they're trying to isolate the impact of incarceration alone. So it's about 6 fewer life years for men and women. There was an earlier study that was tied to the National Longitudinal Study of Adolescent to Adult Health, which follows a sample of about 20,000 people who were in grade 7 through 12 in the 90s. It happened to be that that study also surveyed the health outcomes of those individuals' parents and partners. The parents and partners, as you might expect, you know, at the time that the study was done, were many of them over the age of 50. Among the questions that were asked in the survey was, have you been incarcerated? They looked at parents of people in the study who were over the age of 50, and they looked at partners of parents in the study who were over the age of 50. The parents were mostly women. The partners were mostly men. In the sample that was mostly mothers, they found higher rates of stroke, heart disease, cancer, chronic lung disease, depression, and just generally reporting poor or fair health compared to good or very good health, right? You know, just to give one of these numbers, about 48% of the women in this sample, remember, all formerly incarcerated women, said that they had poor or fair health. About 38% of these women said that they had chronic lung disease. That tracks with something else that we know about incarcerated people, which is that they have higher rates of asthma and COPD. And that's something that is probably, to a certain extent, about the demographics of who goes to prison. And it's partly, you know, the impact of being in an environment that has things like mold and, you know, where the air is, you know, not circulated very well and things like that. Moving on to the survey of partners, which were mostly men, right? We have, again, higher rates of cancer, higher rates of depression, lung disease, higher rates of disability in the incarcerated population. Formerly incarcerated people also report more difficulty with just daily life, activities of daily life, like just moving around. So what we're seeing, right, if you look at the big picture, is a population of people who are generally in poorer health than folks who have never been incarcerated. And again, I think this is partly about sort of a self-selection process of who goes to prison. You know, people who tend to be from communities that have received poor health care, communities that are less tend to be lower income, have less educational opportunities, often are, you know, victimized by environmental injustices, pollution. And then some of it can also be explained by the fact that prison makes people sicker.
2: Wanda Bertram, what are some of the recommendations the Prison Policy Initiative is making in light of these findings?
1: To reduce sentences, right, to stop sending people to prison for such inordinately long periods of time as this country does, you know, to stop just by default having mandatory minimums that require people go to prison for decades. That's not just something that we believe is fair and just, and would make, you know, this society a better place. It's also something that would improve people's health. To get specifically at, like, what do you do to help the population of people who are, you know, in this cohort? I mean, I think a big one has to be insurance. People coming out of prison often don't have health insurance. And one of the great injustices, in my opinion, is that people go into prison who were on Medicaid. Medicaid has a policy that says you can't be covered by Medicaid while you're incarcerated because the prison's already taking care of you. And so by default, they kick people off of Medicaid.
0: That was Wanda Bertram, communication strategist with the Prison Policy Initiative. Learn more about the studies that found negative health and longevity impacts of long-term incarceration later in life by visiting our Between the Lines website at btlonline.org.

0: 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Thanks for listening on WBCR in Great Barrington, Massachusetts, WXDR in New Orleans, Louisiana, KKRN in Round Mountain, California, dozens of other community radio stations across the U.S. and abroad, and wherever you get your favorite podcasts. Our theme music was written by Richard Hill and performed by Mikata. This week's program was produced by Susan Bramhall, Mary Hunt, Anna Manzo, Bob Nixon, Melinda Tuhus, and Jeff Yates. For Between the Lines, I'm Scott Harris.
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5: You're watching Provoked with Daryl Cooper and Scott Horton, debunking the propaganda lies of the past, present, and future. This is Provoked.
6: Oh my God, it's Friday night. It's time for another show. I am Scott Horton. He is, of course, the great Daryl Cooper, martyr made. The most honest and accomplished historian in American history. The greatest ever. And my great co-host here on the show. And tonight, I've been bragging about this for a few weeks now. It is the Libertarian Institute's latest publication, our 20th book, including, yes, five of mine, 15 more that I only published but didn't write. This one is, if I can get the glare off the cover for you, it is The Trump Assassination Plots. Only without the burp in the title. The Trump Assassination Plots by the great Ken Silva, who is, I guess, a something or other fellow at the Libertarian Institute. And welcome to the show, Ken. Great to have you on tonight.
7: Oh, thank you very much for having me. I'm not a fellow, just a contributor, but you published my book, so I'm very grateful for that.
6: Good. Well, we'll have to think of a title for you or something. I did, and you're welcome. And thank you. It was a mutually beneficent exchange, this publication of your great book. And I'm very happy that it's our 20th book at the Institute. And so we're going to interview you tonight. I done already read the thing. I kind of sprung the news on Mr. Cooper late here, but he's an intelligent man. And I think he's going to probably think of some interesting questions to ask you, regardless of whether he's had a chance to look at the book very thoroughly or not. But I wanted to start with, I think we might have talked about this a little bit on the phone. There's a guy that I follow on the YouTubes who goes by the name of Hoover, who does the pilot debrief where he goes through NTSB investigations and tells the stories of how planes crashed. And he likes to use this analogy of the holes in the Swiss cheese lining up. So this guy, he was tired, his instruments failed, and there was a low cloud ceiling, and it was the air traffic controller's first day on the job, and these are the holes in the Swiss cheese that lined up to lead the plane to crash into the side of the mountain, right? And so, and he's got 100 of them or whatever, and in almost every case, there's like 5 or 6 or 7 things that go wrong that lead to the deaths of the poor people on the plane, right? Kind of thing. So it occurs to me, or it did occur to me as I was reading your book, I thought of Hoover and his Swiss cheese holes often, that's at least at first glance, a lot of what it looks like happened at Butler, Pennsylvania, where you just had a lot of essentially boneheaded cops doing boneheaded cop stuff and not providing good enough security, while the proverbial lone kook was able to slip through the cracks. Tell us your basic assessment here.
7: If you want to frame it in the, you know, the Swiss cheese example that you just gave, I guess the first instance of this would have happened around like all early afternoon. There was a guy whose job was specifically to have equipment to see if there were drones in the sky, and he couldn't get it to work. At one point, he's on like a 1-800 hotline trying to get this thing up and running. Finally, he like switches out the Ethernet cable at 4 p.m. and the thing gets running at 4:15 p.m. Well, the alleged would-be assassin, Thomas Crooks, just flew his drone over the site at 4 p.m. So it was like a couple minutes after Crooks flew his drone, you get this thing running. And yeah, I don't know if you want to go through all the examples of this, but there were just many things where if a couple of different decisions were made, or if it was decisions were made a few minutes early, I think things would have been a lot different.
6: Mm-hmm. So now a few of these were just, you know, from my notes here, the guy stayed up late drinking the night before, mm-hmm. which seems to be a story of Secret Service failures oftentimes. The Ethernet cable thing that you mentioned. I mean, as victim, a completely unfair victim of technical problems myself, that is the least thing in the world for the universe to do to somebody. Is your damn gadget won't work, and it's a bad Ethernet cable of all damn things. So I can see why, you know, he found it in the last place he checked after working all morning trying to figure out what was wrong with the dang thing. It shouldn't have been the cable, for God's sake. There's that one. And then there's the cops not respecting each other or liking each other. The feds versus the locals, and also the lady versus the guy who doesn't like her and thinks she doesn't do a good job and that kind of thing. So you have those kind of intra-cop personalities, means that they're not really working together as a team the way that they kind of ought to be. And then I have one of the first thing in my notes here is, well, yes, I'll skip that for 1 second. It was these guys, essentially, even when they're giving each other good information, they're not then broadcasting it out and passing it, making sure that everybody else knows. So you have like some avenues of communication are open, but it ain't enough. Where if it had just been a little bit broader, that might have made the difference. But then also, I guess, the first real mystery of the book is the ATF agent. the government department itself, or DHS, says that they didn't have anyone there officially. But this guy was right there on scene and messing around. Can you tell us, what do you know about that? And is it a very suspicious kind of thing, like the mystery Secret Service agents in Dallas in 63?
7: I certainly have my suspicions about the ATF agent. What you're referencing is there's this Secret Service lady who's, I guess, doing crowd control, and she bumps into a guy and she doesn't know him. She's like, "Who are you anyways?" And he says he's with the ATF. And then after, you know, everything hits the wall a couple days later, people are asking like, "Well, who is this ATF guy? You know, why was he there?" Because the ATF wasn't part of the security plan at all. And the ATF is totally stonewalled. Congress and all the, investigators, they said he was, quote, there in his personal capacity. It is very strange. I found local text messages where there's a Robert McGlennon with the ATF who's referenced. I looked him up on LinkedIn, and he's a former Department of Energy security guy who worked in nuclear security. Like, I haven't heard of many people who jump from the DOE to the ATF to work in Pittsburgh and make gun cases. So it's very strange. He probably had a top secret security clearance. And if we're just speculating here, I'm wondering if they were actually expecting, like, if they had Crooks on their radar, because of course he had bombs found in his trunk, and maybe the ATF guy was there for that. But that's total speculation.
6: Okay, so I guess at this point, can you go ahead and kind of take us through the morning as far as, I mean, you don't have to give us every little time stamp, but can you sort of give us, you know, walk us through what Thomas Crooks was doing and, you know, at what point different cops started noticing him and doing anything about it and essentially help us understand how they were too late to stop this kid and he was able to take all these shots at the once and future president of the United States of America like this. It just seems so crazy. And never even mind, we'll talk more about the perpetrator in a minute and the craziness of his whole character and all that. In the situation there that morning, at the very best, we have some real Keystone Coptitude going on, but still, like, help us understand how it happened.
7: Yeah, I think the locals really did their best under the circumstances where they were kind of totally cut off by the Secret Service and they didn't know what they were dealing with. And they notified the Secret Service about this guy multiple times. But, you know, the short and quick of it is he shows up that morning. He probably cased the place out. He goes home back to the Pittsburgh area, which is like 45 minutes away. He gets his rifle and then he comes back, immediately flies his drone, you know, right before the equipment gets up running to detect drones. The first reported sighting of Crooks came at 4:30 p.m. But the people who saw him, these snipers up in the AGR building that he used as a rooftop perch, say they saw Crooks at that time, but Crooks was actually on the other side of the site, which is a big mystery. Like, who did they actually see? Why did they find him suspicious? The first confirmed law enforcement sighting of Crooks was shortly after 5 p.m. This time he's seen with a rangefinder. And this message does get passed to the Secret Service Command Center from the locals, but the Secret Service Command Center leader, Jeffrey Burr, he never, as you said, he never put that over the radios. Instead, he tells another guy in the command center to call somebody and have the counter sniper response agent go search for him. The response agent is like the eyes and ears on the ground for the actual snipers on the barn. Crooks is seen a couple more times in the 5 o'clock hour. The shooting's at 6:11 p.m., by the way. Right after 6 p.m., when Trump goes on the stage, the snipers inside the AGR building see him again. And this time, I guess he knows he was spotted and he takes off running. And this is like a crucial mistake by the locals. But again, I can't really hang him for this, is that they thought he was running all the way around the building, when in fact he went like in between in a little alcove and climbed up. So while all the cops are searching for him on the north side of the building, he's actually on top of the roof. He's seen on top of the roof by the locals around like 6:06. And this is another mistake by the locals. But again, I think it's a little bit understandable where the local command center leader, when he hears that they have a guy on the roof, he radios that on channel 3, which is like, all, it was like the traffic cops, some sheriff's deputies on the ground. But channel 4 was his own snipers and like the actual SWAT team that would have responded. So those snipers in the building did not know at this point that there's somebody. If they just look outside, they might be able to see Crooks. But that's not just because the command center leader was like sitting on his thumbs. Instead, he picks up his cell phone and again calls the Secret Service Command Center and tells them again. Now he tells them there's somebody on the roof. And this is like the first real dispute, is that the command center leader, Jeffrey Burr with the Secret Service, says nobody ever told him there was somebody on the roof. Whereas the local command center leader and his counterpart inside the Secret Service Command Center both say that, yes, we did tell Jeffrey Burr this information. At this point, we're like 3 minutes before the shooting. While all this is transpiring, there's a local cop at a nearby police station, and he's hearing the chatter. I guess he's like a relatively younger, fitter guy. He decides to go get the kid himself. He drives all the way to the AGR building, has a partner boost him up. This is on body cam. He looks up. Crooks points the weapon at him. He drops down. And then the shooting's like 20 seconds later.
6: Okay, so, well, that you did answer one thing that I did have as a follow-up, which was about the guys who were inside the building that was even above, because he's on the roof of a one-story building, and they are in a second story on the building right next door. And they could have just looked out the window and to the left and seen him, but didn't. And then, but it was because they were on the wrong radio channel. I guess that explains that.
7: Yeah. Although,
6: even I still think 20 seconds is a long time after seeing him up there, even if the guy sprained his ankle, like draw your weapon and then, hey, boost me back up. I'm going to take my shot. Right. But then he didn't do that.
7: Yeah. His body cam shows that he falls down and he had a gun pointed at him. So he sprints to his car to like go get his rifle, I guess.
6: And, well, fair enough too. You know what? Okay.
7: And at that point, the local command center does switch it over to channel 4, like 15 seconds before the shooting. It says, okay, the guy on the roof has a long gun. One of those snipers up in the second story had gone to the bottom because he's the one that saw Crooks running off. And so he went to the bottom, I guess, to talk to the local cops. I don't know. It's weird that he left his post. But then the other sniper was looking out the north window and he actually saw bicycle and a backpack that were just left unattended. It turned out they didn't belong to Crooks, but he was just watching that because I think they thought it was connected. And then he hears it. He goes to the other room. He sticks out his window just in time to see Crooks get shot. But that's nice.
6: So he's distracted by the bicycle there.
7: Yeah.
6: All right. Now,
7: and this is the real scandal starts now, if you want to get into that.
6: Okay. Well, go ahead. Yeah.
7: Sure. So there's like a lot of anomalies. A lot of things we just discussed are really weird that, you know, why didn't the Secret Service Command Center ever say anything on the radios? I do think that's suspicious. But this next part's a scandal any way you slice it, is that the Secret Service snipers actually waited over 15 seconds to respond. And it was a local cop from the ground who shot Crooks first. Crooks got off 8 shots in 5 seconds. And then the ninth shot in like the 6th second came from a local cop on the ground. And then there were 10 whole seconds that passed again until the Secret Service sniper finally put that final bullet into Crooks. And like, I've been thinking about this a lot. Like, I could have given the Secret Service sniper the benefit of the doubt, saying maybe it was hard to get him in his scope. He had to, you know, calibrate things. And then the local cop hits Crooks. Crooks staggers back. He has to re-aim. But the real scandal here, outside of the 15 seconds, is that he was already looking in his scope. We've got footage of him looking in his scope 7 seconds before shots were fired. And then he was asked about this in front of the House committee that investigated this. And he insisted that he didn't see Crooks until the shots were finished. Like, he didn't see Crooks until Crooks had stopped firing. A couple days later, he goes in front of the Senate and he gives the same story, but some heroic Senate staffer, I don't know who this is, but this is like a Perry Mason moment where he pulls out the sniper's own notes and says, well, Mr. King, his name's David King, your own notes that we got from the Secret Service, right, that you wrote right after the incident, say that you saw him crawling into place and you saw him firing. So your testimony doesn't match the notes. So maybe he's just trying to cover his own ass because Trump has actually called this guy a hero. But either it's really, he's covering his ass, that's bad enough, or it's something even more nefarious.
6: Well, I mean, is it possible that he missed his first couple of shots or something like that? Or we know exactly how many casings, et cetera. So
7: yeah, there were 10 shots.
6: First shot, but he didn't take the first shot until 15 seconds after he had already been killed by the local cop on the ground.
7: 23 seconds in total from the time he started looking through the scope, 15 seconds after shooting had started, and then 10 seconds after shooting had stopped. After the local cop hits him, there's 10 seconds of silence, and then one final bullet.
6: So, if he was just a regular guy, I would say, well, maybe he just froze up and was like, holy crap, what do I do or something, but this is a guy who presumably is very well trained for precisely this, or was he the wrong guy for that job? I mean,
7: well, that's hard to know because these secrets, he's been with the Secret Service for over 20 years. These guys are marksmen, but a lot of the Secret Service people aren't actually combat vets or anything like that. Unlike this heroic local cop, Aaron Zalaponi, he had a couple tours in Iraq and he actually saw combat. and he's down on the ground and the bullets are flying right over his head and he hits the guy on the roof from the ground. So it's really inexcusable to me, but I guess maybe you could chalk it off to incompetence. He had been drinking the night before. But again, I return to the contradictory testimony, which just looks really, really bad. And another weird thing is that Trump, after the White House Correspondents' Dinner attack a couple weeks ago, he again called this guy a hero and he said, oh, David, he responded within 4.2 seconds, which just isn't right at all. So it's, yeah, Trump, he's like, oh, I see David. I say, I love you, David. But like Trump's just misinformed about the attempt on his own life.
6: Hmm. All right. Well, I better let Mr. Cooper get in here. You got anything for us?
8: So I guess I'm still a little bit, I don't know all the details of this. Scott did me the honor of telling me that you were going to be on today about, well, I think he told me this morning, but I didn't see the text message till a couple hours ago. So forgive me on that. I haven't had a chance to look at the book yet. Maybe you answered it, but
6: that too. I didn't decide to move him to
8: me. Oh, okay.
6: Yesterday.
7: Scott does that.
8: So,
6: I was trying to get the thing done.
8: All of the extenuating circumstances like leading up to this that you've mentioned, I get it. Things happen. Sometimes a bunch of things happen. It seems really unlikely, but they happen anyway. How did a guy who was already on the radar of at least local law enforcement end up on a roof 130 yards from the president with a clear line of sight? It just seems impossible to me. I mean, obviously it happened, but what would you say was like the primary failure that allowed him to even be in that position?
7: Well, the AGR building that he used as a rooftop perch was put outside of the Secret Service perimeter, which again made absolutely no sense. It's like it's outside of the perimeter, but it's within 150 yards of Trump. It had a clear line of sight. And their excuse, I guess, is they were supposed to put a bunch of like Penske trucks and farm equipment that would have blocked the line of sight from the rooftop. They show up on Saturday morning and that equipment's not there. And I guess nobody took initiative. There was no leadership or anything. But, that's a poor excuse, but that's the story they're giving.
8: Hmm.
7: Well, and then, of course, you got the Secret Service director saying the roof was too slope to actually post somebody on top. Like, that's probably the thing that everybody remembers from this event is the slope roof fallacy. But yeah, again, just a piss poor excuse.
6: All right. So look, I got a couple of pages worth of notes here and luckily we have lots of time. So hopefully we'll be able to get through a lot of this, but I think we need to stop for a moment and remark on the either miraculous or just absolute luckiest thing in the whole world or the absolute inexplicable, unexplainable and motive for a great many conspiracies is the fact that this 5.56 round, or was it 2.23, but whatever, this thing, it hit probably the part of the body, like this, just the skin. I mean, pinch the top of your ear, the tiny little bit of skin just above the cartilage. It did not destroy the cartilage. Just the skin above the cartilage got the slightest nick and caused, some pretty bad bleeding for a second. And then that was it. And like, other than getting shot, like through a long thumbnail or something, like this is the least... This is the most you can get shot with the least amount of damage that you could possibly think of, right? And so some people just don't believe it. It's got to be a fake blood pack. It has to be a put on of some kind. Either Trump did it or the Israelis or someone came in and staged this thing somehow. I saw someone who, in the last, month or so on Twitter who is much more of like a libertarian movement type person than a conspiracist who just says, this has to be fake. And even if you say people in the audience were killed, well, that's got to be fake too, because it's just so people based on what does seem quite impossible, unless you really have religious faith and you really believe, who just says, this has to be fake. And even if you say people in the audience were killed, well, that's got to be fake too, because it's just... Yeah. What, people

0: really yet to encounter a coherent theory for how he actually could have staged this. So it's hard to really know what I'm grappling with. But most people bring up the ear saying, oh, where's the scar? I think there's a little bit of discoloration, but yeah, there's no scar. But if a bullet, you know, grazes the skin without actually cutting through the cartilage, there's going to be a lot of blood and it's not going to leave a scar. So it is plausible. I grant you, he is just like the luckiest guy in the world, I guess. But, you know, the bullets were real. The blood was real. The bodies were real. The Pulitzer Prize winning photographer, Doug Mills, took a photo of the second shot going right over Trump's shoulder. And it shows the bullet. And perhaps just as importantly, it shows his hand starting to go up to his ear. And there's no squib or anything in his hand. There's a bunch of like close-up, high-definition photos of him before the shooting. There's no blood packet in his hat or behind. If it's behind his ear, how does the blood go in front of his face? You know, keep in mind, this is Biden's FBI, Biden's Secret Service. All the stuff I explained to you about the locals chasing the kid, that, you know, that shows to me that there was a real threat and the response was genuine. And perhaps my favorite piece of evidence that I found reading through the investigation transcripts is the fact that in the chaos when he got shuttled off to the hospital, his personal doctor was actually left behind. And so he goes to Butler Hospital and they actually have a Butler doctor examine his ear, and then they're going to fly straight to, I think it's New Jersey right afterwards. And they tell the Butler doctor, you have to come with us. And so I would think that if this was some kind of staged thing, he would have been keeping his doctor close at hand. They would have showed up to the hospital and said, you know, the locals aren't allowed to see the ear. This is national security. But that's not the case. It was actually a local doctor that saw it. So, you know, I'm sure, I think this show takes questions at the end. If anybody has a better theory or has specific questions about it, you know, happy to get into it. But I would hope that would convince, you know, most rational people.
1: Yeah.
2: Hold on, Scott. Let me get one in. Yeah. So people who think that it's staged, they always share this one video where, like, after it happens, a guy who looks like he's security, I guess, goes and gets that photographer you were talking about and brings him over and puts him in position as that flag is being lowered down behind him. What is going on with that? I mean, do we know what's going on?
0: That's a great question. And so, yeah, people say the flag gets lowered down. But if you look at it from a million other camera angles, the flag's just fluttering and it just happens. The wind stops and the flag, it's not lowered down. It just flutters into place. Again, you know, Trump's the luckiest guy, right? For the photo of him pumping his fist. And actually that pro-Trump guy, Brick Suit, he's the one that took that footage that shows the guy that at first, yeah, it does seem like he's kind of escorting the photographers, but one of the photographers is wearing Meta glasses and they were running at the time. And there's other angles that show that that quote unquote escort is actually keeping the photographers, like telling them, like, stay back, don't get too close. The photographers are just doing their job. They know where to go right when the action is happening.
1: Now, you talk a bit, a couple of different points in the book, Ken, about the kind of mysterious autopsy and coroner report and all of that. And essentially, I think what you're getting at with all of that is they're covering up the fact of the local cop's bullets effect on the guy before the Secret Service got around to killing him. That was the point of destroying the body, was to pretend that it was the Secret Service that got all the relevant shots.
0: Yes. Yeah. So I was the reporter that actually published the autopsy and the toxicology reports in late 2024.
1: It's kind of like at the beginning here that, you know, probably what 60% of this is your original reporting on this stuff, you know, quite unlike the books that I write, which are like 10%.
0: Yeah, those exclusively obtained documents. So thank you for plugging that. Yes. And yeah, so the autopsy says that Crooks was shot in through the left side of his neck, out the right side. And then the bullet went back into his shoulder, fragmented, and created two re-exit wounds, that's probably what happened. It was a .300 Win Mag. It was a giant round.

0: But then, of course, the medical examiner released the body for cremation before Congress or anybody else could examine it. And the x-ray shows that there's still fragments inside the shoulder, which probably tells you that the local cops, 223, did hit something. We think it might have even hit the buttstock of Crooks's gun. But either way, the local cop had to have done something because Crooks stopped firing after the local cop shot. So despite that evidence and all the reason that would dictate that the local cop's bullet obviously saved the day, the medical examiner and the FBI both insist that, no, it's just the Secret Service that hit Crooks, you know, against all reason. That's, yeah, one mistake that the medical examiner made in his examining. The other one is the toxicology report, which I got the report and then I published it, and I didn't notice this for another couple months until a Twitter sleuth came to me and said, it looks like this report is incomplete. The examiner collected like 9 specimens from Crooks, like 4 vials of blood, some urine, bile, eye fluid, and an envelope of hair. And it's numbered 1 through 9. But when you look at the results, it only lists the results for like 6 of the specimens. So there was like a tube of blood, some bile, and an envelope of hair. And those results aren't included in the report. So he either collected them and didn't test them, or he just admitted the results from the report. But either way, that's like another big question I have, because they say the kid wasn't on drugs at all, but they've only said drugs of abuse, like meth, cocaine, heroin. We haven't gotten anything about, you know, psychotropics or other types of drugs.
1: Which have been tied to all kinds of, you know, mass shootings and other, you know, crazy crimes. So,
0: yeah.
1: All right. Now, look, I don't want to skip to Ryan Ruth or the Iranians yet. We still do have some time. So I do want to focus still on Crooks here a little bit. You know, we basically covered all the Keystone Cop stuff and most of the red herrings, you know, and all of that kind of deal. But so, and to Daryl's question about like, how was he able to do all of this? And I think, you know, the divided responsibility on the scene, as you described, you know, has a lot to do with that. But I guess, you know, the real question here then is on the background of this guy. You know, what if you want to address the BlackRock commercial, it's in there. I know people are very interested in that. So maybe that's worth addressing. But then what all do we know about this guy, whether he was just what some kind of fame seeking kook or like what his motive was, or whether anyone else helped to encourage him to do this or even helped him to accomplish this task? I mean, you know, a hugely important person murdered or almost murdered by a lone nut is a cliche of bullshit, right? That's the thing that they all say, that we don't believe it, right? So like, now maybe it's possible because rifles are good for that. Anyone can reach out and touch someone. I mean, that's how it works. But, you know, why should I believe that this is even the guy? Or what do we know about him that could help us to understand why this kid basically would dare to attempt such a thing?
0: Well, you asked a really interesting question, is why we should even believe it's him. And a lot of people don't believe it's him. We haven't gotten any facial recognition or DNA evidence from law enforcement. So a lot of people don't even think it's Crooks. I do think it's him, because they did give the body to the funeral home. Maybe the parents didn't even look at the face, but I think it's reasonable to think it was Crooks. They traced the gun to his father. His car was there. But, you know, again, due to the lack of the transparency from the feds, you know, I don't blame people that aren't just aren't going to believe anything until they actually see solid evidence. The best evidence that we have that it's him is there's a picture of him dead on the rooftop. And his ear actually had unique bumps on the helix that match his school pictures. So I think it's pretty solid. The BlackRock commercial, I wouldn't read too much into that. They were doing a commercial on managing teachers' pensions, and I guess they just filmed at Bethel Park High School. Crooks happened to be in it. It is weird. I think it's far weirder, like Ryan Ruth being in an Azov Battalion commercial is probably more interesting.
1: Well, as long as you bring that up, and we'll get back to that in a minute, but
0: yeah,
1: that was what was so weird about the BlackRock commercial, supposedly, was that people mistook that Azov Battalion video of Ryan Ruth as also being a BlackRock video. So, and I've seen people numerous times say, oh my God, explain that, that both of these guys were in BlackRock videos. When no, only one of them was. The other guy was in a neo-Nazi video.
0: Yeah. That's
1: it. It's just different. So with the coincidence, it's an interesting coincidence. Without the coincidence, it's totally meaningless.
0: Exactly, exactly. I mean, as far as who Crooks was and what his motivations might have been, I mean, those are the million-dollar questions. Like, the Congress did a giant investigation, did a pretty decent accounting of the security failures, interviewed over 40 local, state, federal law enforcement that were there. So that part of the event's covered, but the FBI totally stonewalled them. There were over 1,000 interviews conducted in the FBI's investigation. Each one, they produced something called a 302, which is an interview report. So we've got over 1,000 of those, and they only gave like 30 to Congress. And I think those 30 are probably the interviews of like the actual cops that were there. And it was just a really piss poor job by Congress, because they had this special committee formed. They had subpoena power, and they just took no for an answer. They just didn't pressure the FBI at all. Same goes for the Senate Homeland Security Committee. They got a tour at Quantico where they were shown Crooks' rifle and shown a few heavily redacted documents, but they didn't get anything from the FBI either. And, you know, I know, Rand Paul's a pretty popular guy among libertarians, but he actually shut down the investigation into the assassination attempts last July. I guess he wanted to focus on COVID, but it upset a lot of the other members like Ron Johnson. Like, why are we shutting this down prematurely when we haven't gotten anything on Crooks? So the only information on Crooks is just public accounts of the people who knew him. By all accounts, he was like a really smart, respectable, respectful young man. 4.0 in high school, goes to community college, does really well there too, is set to go to Robert Morris University in the fall. I guess the weirdest anomaly I found is that on July 14, 2024, he's writing the community college. He had just graduated and he's asking for his diploma. I guess he needed proof of graduation in order to go to Robert Morris University that fall. So less than a month of him ending up dead on a rooftop, he's still making plans to go to university, which doesn't make any sense. But then the public side of Crooks is all, you know, straight A student, blah, blah, blah. But Tucker Carlson did obtain some social media activity from him a couple months ago that kind of show a whole nother side to him. And this is from like 2019, 2020, so it's hard to know how much to read into it. He was only 16 at the time. But he's on YouTube openly talking about like assassinating politicians, bombing federal buildings. He's looking for information on school shootings. And then he just went dark. He started using like VPNs and encryption. So that's all we got. But I think that little bit from Tucker is significant for two reasons. A, he had to have been flagged, at least by Google, probably got a tip sent to law enforcement. He was on the Fed's radar in some capacity. He had to have been openly advocating for violence on YouTube. And B, I think it might show you the kind of kid he was, where these kids who are like into school shootings, mass shootings, they find their way to these obscure chat rooms where a lot of these school shooters and mass shooters are manipulated. Again, that's total speculation, but he does seem to fit a profile based on that limited amount of evidence that we have.
1: All right, so hold that thought, Cooper. I'm going to turn it over to you in just one second. But first, I got to tell the people about Matt Cercely and his great tax advice. It's agoristtaxadvice.com. And I probably should have done a better job in the past of specifying that this is really for small businessmen or people who make pretty significant salaries who need to find ways to protect their money from the tax man. This is none of that gimmicky loophole stuff where you don't have to pay taxes. You do too. But Matt Sersley will just make sure that you pay the absolute minimum of what you have to pay. That is agoristtaxadvice.com. And that helps make this show possible. So, Cooper, you got anything on Pennsylvania before we switch to Ryan Ruth down at the golf course?
2: Yeah. So Tucker's also said that, and I don't think he's speculating about this. I mean, he obviously has a lot of connections in DC and in the White House. He said that Trump specifically shut this investigation down before it was finished. And then you have Joe Kent mentioning that, you know, there were some leads to follow, at least that, you know, may have pointed to some sort of, I don't know, I think he said foreign involvement. I assume that meant like maybe correspondence with crooks at some point or something, but that they weren't allowed to run those down. Is there anything to like that you've seen about why that would be, or if that's the case?
0: Yeah, Trump's silence on this has been the most puzzling thing of all, arguably. When he took office, he said he wanted a briefing from the Secret Service and the FBI. He got the briefing, and initially he expressed dissatisfaction, saying like, well, I trust my guys, but they didn't really explain this to me well. And then like a week later, he was asked about it again, and he flips and says, actually, yeah, I guess, you know, Ryan Ruth, Thomas Crooks, just crazy guys. And he's been pretty much radio silent on it ever since. And yeah, I've also heard that he was the one that shut down the investigation himself. Again, it's just absolutely baffling. And that's probably why so many people think he staged it, because why would he be so quiet? You think this would be something he'd be harping on 24/7. Yeah, that's just something I don't really have a good answer for. Yeah, the Joe Kent thing, he said he wasn't allowed to investigate connections, which I guess that could be the answer that a lot of the pro FBI people have given is like, well, who the hell is Joe Kent? Like this, it's like a bureaucratic turf war where they just don't want him butting in on an active criminal investigation. And I guess that's the same reason they gave for why he wasn't allowed to see any of the Charlie Kirk evidence either, because, you know, there's a open criminal case. So
2: what is the open criminal case in this instance?
0: Well, there was actually a grand jury convened. And at first I thought they had to have been investigating the parents. You know, he's making Anfo bombs in his bedroom. There's a large jug of racing fuel that they found. I'm like, okay, maybe they suspect that, you know, the racing fuel, like you had to have smelled it. There's no way that they just didn't know about what their son was doing. But it turns out that the grand jury, they didn't actually call any witnesses, which I've never heard before. They were just issuing subpoenas to tech companies overseas to collect internet data to see, A, what his motive was, and B, if he was working with anybody else. And that grand jury, we also haven't gotten any information on. The DOJ earlier this year in like January, they touted the fact that they filed a motion that would allow them to take the grand jury evidence and give it to Congress, even though a lot of it's still sealed. And so I think they did give it to Congress, but now somebody in Congress is sitting on it. So again, it's just the lack of transparency is pretty pitiful. But I hope that answers your question. That's pretty much it.
1: Well, and yeah, and you make this clear in the book that there is an ongoing cover up here. I mean, the guy is dead, so he can't go on trial. So a lot of this stuff should have already been turned over to the public. And they have, was it 4 terabytes, 4.5 terabytes?
0: Yeah.
1: Of data on this guy and all these other things. So
0: 75,000 pages on Crooks. When it became apparent that the new regime, Kash Patel, wasn't going to release all this information, Judicial Watch filed a lawsuit. And we got a status report a couple months ago saying they have 75,000 responsive records. So far, we've gotten about 200. They've been trickling them out at like 50 a month. So at this pace, you know, we'll all be dead before all 75,000 are released.
1: Yeah. Hey, if you're just joining us, we're talking with Ken Silva, And the Libertarian Institute, that's me and my guys, we just published this book, our 20th book, The Trump Assassination Plots. And so we're about done with Pennsylvania, I think, for now. So let me ask you about Ryan Ruth and the politics of Ryan Ruth, first of all. So this is the guy who attempted to, he never even did get a shot off. He was confronted by the Secret Service, but had set himself up a little sniper nest to try to kill Trump at his golf course in Mar-a-Lago in Palm Beach, Florida.
0: Palm Beach, yeah.
1: So the guy's doing life now. He was convicted. And you cover the trial and everything in the book too. But so this is also a lone nut caricature, if you want. Although this one has a backstory. So I guess, can you just tell us a little bit about who this guy was and what seems to have motivated him to try to kill Donald Trump?
0: Yeah, unlike Crooks, we've got pretty much Ruth's whole life story, and almost all of it is just incredibly bizarre, starting from the early 2000s when he got busted. He's a construction worker, and he was employing a bunch of illegal immigrants. They got into a violent dispute. The police show up and find a bunch of dynamite that he was illegally possessing. He gets felony charges for that. A couple months later, cops pull him over while he's out on bond, and they find a machine gun in his passenger seat. He runs to his house. He has a standoff. After all that, he only gets probation. A couple years later, he gets more felony charges for buying stolen goods from like crackheads who would have raid construction sites, steal equipment and bring it to him. Like, tens of thousands of dollars of equipment, gets another round of probation. So multiple time felon. Now we're in the 2010s. He seems, you know, just like kind of a dirtbag criminal guy, but eventually somehow he becomes politically radicalized. We're not sure how. He was a Trump guy in 2016, briefly supported Tulsi Gabbard in 2019. And it was 2022 when Putin invaded. He just decided, I guess, he had to protect global democracy or, you know, join the good cause. So he goes to Poland, goes to cross the border and volunteer for like the International Legion or something. They say, you know, you're a 58-year-old construction worker, no combat experience, no thanks. So he starts recruiting foreign fighters instead, including veterans of Afghanistan and Syria. He says in his self-published book that his, quote, best partner in this endeavor was an Israeli, who I wasn't able to figure out who this mystery Israeli partner is. But this activity gets him flagged on, at one point I counted at least 7 federal or international agencies. A travel nurse who said he was spouting dangerous rhetoric reported him to the FBI, DHS, Interpol. He was flagged to Customs. CIA, a former CIA officer named Sarah Adams flagged him to the CIA. He was arrested in Ukraine at one point during a protest. We don't know how successful he was in recruiting these people or actually getting them to Ukraine, but we know he was texting Afghan veterans and Syrians. The State Department even opened up an investigation into him for violating arms trafficking regulations. Not that he was trafficking in arms, but that also covers, I guess, smuggling fighters. And the State Department had an open investigation into him as of the assassination attempt. So he does all this in Ukraine. He comes back, admits this while being interviewed by Customs to get back into the country. They just let him right through. I guess it was fine. He turns to human trafficking in early 2024. He's actually texting a human smuggler in Mexico named Ramiro about trying to get some Afghans into the U.S. It seems like he made his assassination plans concrete once Crooks failed his attempt. We've got text messages of him trying to buy a sniper rifle and a rocket launcher from somebody in Ukraine saying, you think Trump's going to be good for you? Like, we got to finish this guy off. And that, yeah, so that's pretty much the background of him. he's texting Afghans up to September 15th when the assassination attempt took place. He's camping out at the golf course about 11 hours before Trump's shows up. Trump's golfing on the fifth hole. The Secret Service is doing an advance. An agent spots him hiding in the bushes. The agent shoots five times from about 5 to 10 feet away, but misses all five times. Crooks runs away, gets into a Nissan Xterra and drives away. But a witness who heard the firing took the plates, and then he's pulled over on the I-95 about 45 minutes later. So another instance where the Secret Service didn't even catch the guy. It's thanks to this witness, they got him a little bit later, but he could have been at large for God knows how long.
1: Man.
0: That's a lot, I know.
1: Yeah. So in fairness to the Ukrainian Nazis in the aforementioned video, they disavowed this kook and said, hey, we didn't send him. And I guess, but I got to ask, right? Is there any indication that anyone in Ukraine had essentially hired him for this task in order to prevent Donald Trump from presumably screwing up their plans? I mean, it's an obvious question, although I'm not saying I believe that or have any indication or have seen any indication of that myself, but I wonder if you have.
0: No, I haven't seen any evidence. And in fact, somebody in Ukraine gave me the text messages of Ruth and this guy he tried to buy the rocket launcher from. And this Ukrainian guy is telling this late, she's like a documentarian in Ukraine who gave me this stuff. And he's saying, oh, I thought he was joking. And even he says, though, that, oh, maybe somebody leaked Trump's plans to him. So he's expressing surprise. Ruth did have a trial. He represented himself. He fired his public defenders. It was a total disaster. But I would imagine that if he was actually hired or explicitly told to do this, he could have blurted it out any time. They would have probably like Epstein him in prison to avoid even having that risk. So I don't think he was explicitly instructed to do something. I think it was a little more subtle than that. I talked to a lot of people who knew him in Ukraine, and I think he was very easily to be influenced. And he's hanging around with a lot of like virulent anti-Trumpers. Like one guy I talked to who knew him, like thinks the P tapes are real. At one point, he goes on a tangent to me about how he wants to punch J.D. Vance in the face. And so like Ruth is hanging out with this kind of crowd. And this isn't like, you know, your aunt that drinks wine and talks shit about Trump. These are like high status people, people that come from money, that all live in the Beltway, that have connections to the State Department. I think they all influenced Ruth, and he probably thought he would be a real hero if he did something. All that said, the biggest anomaly that I found or suspicious thing is the fact that he shows up at like 2:30 a.m. and is camping there for about 11 hours before the incident. And Trump's golf plans were last minute.
2: That's what I was going to ask, yeah.
0: Yeah, the final report of the House task force that investigated this says that the Secret Service was informed about Trump's golf plans at 2 a.m. So that happens at 2 a.m. And then Ruth shows up around that exact same time. He had been camping at a nearby truck stop for a couple weeks beforehand. But the timing of when Trump makes his plans, the Secret Service finds out about it, and then Ruth just happens to show up is a crazy coincidence. And also just the fact that Ruth knew exactly where to be. That area that he used as a sniper hideout was well known to the paparazzi that would hide there and take pictures of Trump. But, you know, that's still it's an open secret among people in the trade, but I don't think that's something that like everybody in Palm Beach knew. So I want to know how why did he choose that specific spot and why did he show up at that specific time? I mean, those are major questions. Then quick aside, this could be nothing, but it is funny to mention that Lindsey Graham, huge Ukraine sponsor, was set to golf with Trump that day, Trump and Steve Witkoff. And at the last minute, he canceled. He told Sean Hannity that live on TV the next day, like, oh, I had something else to do, so I had to beg off at the last minute.
1: That's just a coincidence.
0: I know.
1: Waterbed. He had to go. All right. Well, yeah, now, the how Ruth could have been tipped off, that now's the time to go and stake out your spot. I mean, there's really only a couple of possibilities there, right? Like, he was either at the Waffle House and overheard the Secret Service guys get their phone call, which is like a one in a billion, mm-hmm. right? Or he was friends with a journalist who somehow found out and tipped him off, or he was friends with somebody. Doesn't sound like it'd be somebody inside Trump's inner circle, but inside somebody's inner circle who could have known that. That's a pretty small loop of information. Daryl Cooper?
2: Yeah, I mean, I guess Ori got lucky, but that seems like the least likely explanation. It's hard to say. You know, it sounds like with Crooks and Ruth, we don't have a lot of their like electronic correspondence, whether social media, email, things like that. And I mean, that part of it is really interesting to me just because, you know, we have spotty evidence at times, but we have enough to like put a picture together of a lot of what that, you know, like the CIA was up to with MK Ultra. We know that like Ronan Bergman, the Israeli journalist, wrote about how the Israelis, you know, they had a program like that where they actually took one of their Palestinian prisoners and for 3 months turned him over to this psychologist who had him full control of him for those months and trying to get him to the point where he would be a, you know, Manchurian candidate, go kill Yasser Arafat, which they say failed, and all the MK Ultra experiments failed, which is exactly what I would say if they worked and I didn't want people to ask any more questions. But, you know, when I think about that, like all of those things, that's really tough. You got to like get this guy, put him in a building with this psychologist for 3 months and then hope it all works out at the end. That, and maybe it doesn't work at all. Maybe something like that doesn't work at all. Like it's not possible. But what is very possible, and I would think that, forget intelligence agencies, even much less sophisticated actors and intelligence agencies know how to do pretty well, is go fishing online for somebody who might be vulnerable to manipulation and then work them over the course of a couple months or however long. And if it doesn't work, that's fine. You don't have this guy running out saying, hey, they took me into a building for 3 months and brainwashed me. You just have this guy who, you know, somebody was talking to him online about doing this and then he blocked him and whatever, move on. But that seems to me like a much more effective and efficient, you know, sort of Manchurian candidate thing that, you know, that very much would be possible. And again, would be available even to like relatively unsophisticated non-state actors. So it's really interesting to me that we don't really seem to have, I mean, with both of them, or well, Ruth's still in prison, so he's alive. But with Crooks, I mean, he's dead. Like, what's their excuse for continuing to stonewall? I mean, the investigation's basically over now, but even they were stonewalling Congress, you said. What is their excuse for that? I mean, ongoing investigation?
0: Yeah, so last year, Kash Patel said, oh, the investigation's closed. The Crooks acted alone, nothing to see here. The very next day, I file a FOIA, like, oh, if the investigation's closed, can we have the records? And I get a response after a couple months saying, we can't have the records because the investigation is still open. And now they've switched it. I'm pretty sure in direct response to my FOIA and me talking about this on all the shows, they say the investigation is open but inactive. So like, we'll still take tips and look into stuff, but you know, we're not actively digging through information. And I just take that as like a FOIA avoidance tactic. To your point about the manipulation, there's actually an example of this in my book about a kid, Nikita Kassip, who was arrested over a year ago. He actually killed his parents in a purported plot to assassinate Trump. And it turns out that there were two guys in Ukraine who manipulated him, saying like, accelerationist is one of these chat rooms are into like Satanism and like extreme neo-Nazism. And it's like the idea is to collapse society so we could have the Ubermensch rise again or something like that. I don't really know the culture, but these Ukrainians manipulated this kid to kill his parents, steal all their money and guns. And they gave him coordinates in like Eureka, California. And they said, we have a safe house for you. Go to the safe house. We'll give you drones. and the equipment to kill Trump. So he kills his parents and then he's caught a couple weeks later in Kansas. And apparently these Ukrainian guys just scammed him and got him to do this heinous thing and also send them some like cryptocurrency. And this all came out in court a couple months ago. Actually, some of it didn't even, the part about the scam didn't make my book, unfortunately. But that's just to go to what you say, Daryl. It's like these things do happen and it's not, it doesn't take sophisticated MK Ultra doctors. The way I describe it is there's like 0.001 of the population, percent of the population is interested in like mass shootings or school shootings or committing these types of acts of terrorism. But they, in the age of the internet, they're all congregating together in the same chat rooms. And A, that normalizes the behavior where now you're hanging out with 20 other people just like you. You think it's totally normal to want to kill your parents to try to start a civil war or something. But B, it's putting all these guys together. It's like almost a watering hole for predators, for informant provocateurs or foreign state actors or other bad actors to manipulate them to do all kinds of heinous things.
1: Yeah. So now is the Mundo's Artisan Coffee debunking lies about Iranian assassination plots part of the show here. First of all, what you do if you want coffee to drink in the morning, it's really good and it helps this show be a show. It's you just go to scotthorton.org/coffee. It's part Ethiopian, part Sumatran blend, and I drink it in the morning and then again in the afternoon, and it tastes just like me, and you'll like it a lot. scotthorton.org/coffee. So now for the Mundo's Artisan Coffee debunking propaganda against Iran part of the show. What a bunch of crap, a whole new pile of crap to sift through on plots by the Ayatollah. Not the oldest dead Ayatollah, but the second to oldest dead Ayatollah, Khamenei, the father here, to kill Donald Trump. And of course, Benjamin Netanyahu famously claimed on TV that they had tried to kill Donald Trump. And there are stories, I guess two major ones about Iranian plots to kill Trump. But really the prequel is an Iranian plot to kill John Bolton.
0: Yeah.
1: Man, I should be so lucky. What's the story here?
0: Yeah, this is probably the part that your viewers are most interested in. So it's very smart of you to make them wait till the end to get the good stuff.
1: Right. It was all a diabolical plot by me and Iran to make them listen to my Mundo's Artisan Coffee commercial. Also, buy my books, Provoked, Enough Already, Fool's Errand. They're really good. Okay, sorry, go ahead.
0: Yeah, we heard when the war started earlier this year, one of the reasons that they kind of threw against the wall and to see if it would stick is that, oh, well, Iran tried to kill Trump, but we got the Ayatollah first. Trump had the last laugh. And I mean, a lot of
1: that, I wrote it down here somewhere, if I can find it, where Trump said, I got him first. He got, I got him before he got me. So, boy, there's your, Daryl, we've been sitting there going, is it the money? Is it the blackmail? No, it's he believed this crap, dude. Oh, man.
0: He actually might believe it. That's certainly the case. But when he said this, it kind of sparked off a huge debate where a lot of people were like, oh, there's no evidence Iran tried to kill him. And then people started citing these cases where DOJ has arrested a couple people who were supposedly plotting on behalf of Iran to kill Trump. But first of all, a lot of Israeli and pro-Israeli people have suggested that Iran was connected to Butler. I mean, Benjamin Netanyahu was interviewed last year on Fox News, and the reporter, he mentions like, oh, Iran tried to kill Trump. And I think it was Brett Baer responds like, really? Like they were behind the assassination attempts? The reporter was clearly referring to Butler and Palm Beach. And Netanyahu goes, yeah, like through their proxies, they tried to kill me too. And he clearly the reporter was asking about Butler and Palm Beach. So it's pretty disingenuous by Bibi, you know, surprise, surprise. But, you know, even if we go into these cases that the DOJ has made, they're all at the very least highly controlled sting operations that never pose any kind of danger to Trump. The most well-known of these cases is the guy, a Pakistani man, who was arrested on July 12, 2024. Oddly enough, the day before Butler, the case gets announced about a month later. And a lot of people to this day think there has to be some kind of link between this Asif Mershat guy and what happened in Butler. And I haven't found any link, but either way, the case itself shows that it was really like a Whitmer-type Fednapping plot, where it's him and a couple undercover informants and agents. In fact, they were putting him under surveillance before he even got into the country. He was overseas in early 2024, and apparently Israel passed some intelligence to the U.S., and then he comes in April 2024, and they let him in on purpose under something called the Significant Public Benefit Parole Program, which if you look it up is like specifically for national security reasons or to, I guess, recruit somebody to be an informant. And a reporter named John Solomon actually had a source that told him specifically that this was kind of like a Fast and Furious type operation where, of course, with Fast and Furious, you had the ATF allowing illegal gun purchases under the auspices of tracking these guns to see where they went, maybe build giant complex cases. With here in 2024, the Biden administration was apparently letting in people on the terrorist watch list on purpose to monitor them, see where they go, and, you know, I guess make cases like this Mershat one. So Mershat gets into the country. A friend at a local mosque has somebody pick him up and drive him around everywhere he went because he didn't speak English, didn't have any money, really didn't have any means. So he has a buddy drive him around. And this guy turns out to be an FBI informant. And this is before Mershat has even proposed to do anything illegal. They do have a meeting in a hotel where Mershat is talking about assassinating politicians. And this is, you might have seen it circulating online. The hotel room is wired for surveillance and he's talking, drawing on a napkin, and he says, "This is the target. How will he die?" He uses like a purple vape as the target. So it's like clearly not a very sophisticated plan. It seems like they were kind of just bullshitting about a potential plan. But the informant, who, by the way, the informant was a Afghan who worked for the army as a translator. And initially, they said he became an informant because he heard Mershat talking about this assassination plot. But then it later turned out that that story was totally bogus. In court, he testified that he was driving around Mershat and he thought he saw people tailing him, I guess, unmarked vehicles. He calls up the FBI and they say, "Oh, we're putting Mershat under surveillance and we've been following him. Will you work for us and just play along and see what he does and kind of be our eyes and ears?" And I guess he agreed. That's the official story. So that's how he became an informant. He eventually introduces Mershat to two undercover FBI agents. They have a meeting at a strip club where Mershat allegedly proposes either assassinating U.S. officials, stealing government documents, or staging protests. And he tells them to come to Pakistan in September and we'll give you a specific plan, a specific target. And after that, it was as he was leaving the country on July 12th that he was arrested.
3: I think you're muted, Scott.
1: I always do that. I think that probably is just coincidence. And before we go on here, I'll ask both of you, because I'm not sure which it is, but one of you has your speakers up too loud and we're getting a little bit of an echo. I only heard it a little bit, but then some people in the chat room confirmed that it's kind of been here all along. So make sure that your speakers are not up too loud in the room there, at least for the last little while of the show here. So if I read you right, what you just said there, this guy, it's inexplicable that they would have let him into the country. And it ain't like he just kind of snuck in or whatever. He was deliberately allowed in by federal police intervention with the State Department or with state or the Customs and Border, whatever, DHS, to get him into the country. And then, now the informant that was driving him around, think this is something I got lost in the story. Why were we supposed to believe, or how were we to understand that this guy thought that the informant knew where to find some hitmen to hire? Did they explain that? Like the informant just said, like, hey, you know, I know a bunch of hitmen in case you need some or what? You know what I mean?
0: Yeah, like, that's...
1: is a usual, like sometimes a hard one to broach, you know?
0: That's a good question. That has not been publicly reported. I would imagine it's because he might portray himself as ex-military and extremist and just, hey, I know some guys, I'm in here deep in New York City. The undercover FBI agents were also posing not only as hitmen, they were posing as like mafia type hitmen, not like somebody with the IRGC. So I guess it was like an organized crime type thing.
1: Okay. Oh, well, Cooper, go ahead and get in here if you want, man, while I think of things.
2: Think quickly, because honestly, I don't really know much about this case. I'm learning more about it from you two talking right now than I probably have up
1: to this point. So, all right. Well, I got my reading glasses on, so that definitely helps. So now part of this is just like maybe it's incomprehensible, but that's like part of the story too, is that there is no real plot here, because this thing you mentioned that he says that he has been assigned by his masters back in Iran to some kind of low-level theft, to wage some kind of protest as a distraction, I guess a diversion during the theft. He's supposed to have a protest outside and assassinate somebody, but he's got no money. And so, in other words, the implication in the chapter, right, is that he's working for the cops all along, and this is all just garbage in, garbage out. You got an FBI informant being reported on by another FBI informant.
0: Well, he thinks that he was working for Iran, which is probably one of the most puzzling aspects of the case. So it's a little bit different from the Whitmer plot, where these militia guys were just kind of set up by the FBI talking crazy outside the campfire, but they never actually wanted to kidnap the governor of Michigan. This guy did seem to have intent. He gets arrested on July 12th, and the next day he has like a proffer session where he admits that he thinks he has a handler in Iran who told him to take certain steps and make connections. Again, keep in mind, he didn't speak English, didn't have any money, didn't have any connections. It was him, an undercover informant, and two FBI agents. So I think there's several possible scenarios here. I guess the most conspiratorial one was that the person he was talking to in Iran was like a Mossad agent, and this was all really an entrapment plot. He definitely wasn't all there in the head. I have text messages from his cousins over in Pakistan. He was trying to borrow $5,000, and they're like texting with each other like, dude, we're not giving this guy money. Like he's like a joke. So yeah, he definitely didn't seem like a serious person. Didn't have a target specified, didn't have any venue, a date. There was no real plot. Another option is, you know, I guess the Iranian deep state's probably sprawling too. Maybe there was a faction that thought Khomeini was too moderate, and so they really did want to assassinate Trump. And I say that because I don't think the main Iran government wanted to do this, because as you guys know better than I do, they've acted with restraint. They'll do things like call Trump before they lob a couple missiles at U.S. bases. So clearly that's not the behavior of a government that would assassinate Trump knowing that they would then be wiped off the map. I don't think they're suicidal. Or if we just want to take the case for granted and, oh yeah, the Iranian government really did want to kill Trump, you know, all the things I just said still apply. There might have been intent, but there was absolutely no means. And so the threat was really negligible. And I could argue that, you know, while they're fomenting this plot, they let Crooks and Ruth slip right under their noses. So that's the point that Trevor Aronson makes all the time in his book, The Terror Factory. It's like while they're setting up this guy who doesn't have any ability, they're letting the real threats get unnoticed.
1: That's exactly what happened with the Boston Marathon bombing. They were entrapping a guy into a fake remote control plane plot against the Pentagon, while the Tsarnaevs, who the older brother was an informant, was getting away with this right under their nose, you know, the plot right under their nose. And now you have a quote here from Stephen Friend, who compares this to one of those Terror Factory FBI entrapment cases and just says, this is just BS. So can you tell us a little bit about Friend and what's his deal?
0: Yeah, Steve Friend was an FBI agent who turned whistleblower after January 6th. And his main disclosure was that instead of treating January 6th as one domestic extremism incident, they treated every single arrest separately. That way they could inflate the threat of right-wing extremism and say, look, there's like 300 or 3,000 incidents when it all stems from January 6th. So that was his disclosure. And then, yeah, he just gave me that quote for the book because he's read my public reporting on this case. And, you know, I didn't want the readers just to take it from me and my reporting. I wanted some kind of, you know, authoritative source to back me up, because a lot of people do say, well, this Iran really did want to kill Trump, so why shouldn't we make this case? And, you know, again, there was absolutely no threat there.
1: Yeah. All right. And I guess bottom line, though, is whoever it was that was supposedly putting him up to this, we don't really know who that was or that they were Iranian at all or what. And it seems quite that this guy that they worked so hard to get into the country would then be taking orders from this mysterious Iranian who then, well, because they had a trial, right? They went to court. And so, but in discovery, we didn't get to find out anything about the secret Iranian boss back home.
0: Well, the odd thing is that he was actually allowed to testify. His own lawyers put him on the stand on the last day. And I think he said the guy's name is Murad Yusuf. And he says that he followed these instructions because he has family in Iran. Even though he's a Pakistani guy, he said he was acting under distress. And that's why he went to the U.S. and did these things. Really seemed like, frankly, legal malpractice to have him testify to that effect, because basically he was admitting his guilt. So it's very odd. And again, I don't think this guy is all there in the head based off of his actions and the fact that he got his cousins making fun of him. When you talk about more evidence, we should have brought this up in the Ruth case and this Mershon case. There's millions of items of classified evidence, which the government is allowed to hide in discovery if it could implicate national security. There's something called the Classified Information Procedures Act, where you as a defendant can't even get this evidence in your own case if it's classified and could implicate national security. So who knows what's in that evidence? But, you know, it raises questions, especially with the Ruth case. Like, why the hell is there classified information there?
1: Right. Yeah, exactly. All right. So some horrible varmint was posing a threat to Martyr Maid's chickens, and he was not about to let them be martyred. So he went to go and save those chickens. So now it's just you and me, Ken Silva, here on Provoked. And so for our last section, we'll let everybody have a good night. It's Friday night, man. Y'all go and spend some time with your lady right after this. Farhad Shakiri. He was also an Iranian come to kill the president, eh?
0: Or not? Well, he is another Afghan living in Iran. And this case is even more dubious because this case was announced a couple days after Trump won the 2024 election. And they put out a press release saying that they foiled a plot against Trump. Frankly, I almost look at it as like a last-ditch effort by former FBI Director Wray to like save his job. Because if you look at the charging documents, the whole case is around this Shakiri guy who's in Iran communicating with two street thugs in New York City, having them conduct surveillance on this Iranian dissident journalist, Masih Alenejad, I think her name is, like one of these Iranians that's against the government and gets a lot of spots, is like sponsored on State Department funded media and things like that. She's frizzy hair. Max Blumenthal kind of makes fun of her on Twitter all the time. So
1: here's Morgan.
0: The Shakiri guy is over in Iran, and he's actually participated in like 10 phone calls with the FBI, basically ratting out these New York street thugs, saying that, yeah, we were conducting surveillance on this journalist. And also, by the way, the Iranian government wants to kill Trump. And they just included that in the criminal charging papers, in like the FBI agent's affidavit. But we're relying on the word of some guy who's just talking to the FBI. And then they turn around and charge him and make him a defendant. They arrest these two New York guys. They say they didn't even know who they were conducting surveillance on. They thought it was like a common thief that they were helping somebody get revenge for. But those guys were convicted. But the whole case was about this journalist. There's absolutely no evidence that Trump was involved at all. But they spun this one thing that the defendant said into all these headlines about there being like another plot.
1: And I think you say that there's an informant. Do I have this right? That the FBI has a guy on the line in Iran, and he keeps feeding them more and more stuff because he's got a friend in the United States and he's trying to get some years taken off his friend's sentence. Is that right?
0: And that is Shakiri. That's the guy.
1: Okay.
0: He's voluntarily telling the FBI all this information about the New Yorkers who were arrested and this purported plot against Trump. And then they turn around and make this guy a defendant. They charge him. Of course, he's in Iran, so they don't have to make any kind of case. It's like almost like they burn their own informant who's giving him all this information, and then they make him a defendant, but the charging papers show that he was ratting on his own government. So I kind of wonder what happened to him. Like, if I'm the Iranian government and this guy is talking about us trying to kill Trump, I wonder if they arrested him.
1: Yeah. Well, and what happened to his friend? Did he get time off his sentence?
0: I doubt it, but no, we don't. That's a good question. We don't even know who this friend was. That's just kind of ref in the charging papers. Another thing we should probably add is there is an unindicted co-conspirator named in the criminal complaint who was with these two New Yorkers also surveilling the journalist. That person was never charged, and I assume that person's an FBI informant and an unindicted co-conspirator. Again, to reference the Whitmer plot, one of the informants in that indictment was listed as an unindicted co-conspirator. So I would assume a similar thing happened here. Mm-hmm.
1: Yeah, sure sounds like it. All right, so, and there's more, but I pretty much spoiled the whole damn book for you people. I hope you'll go out and buy it. It's so good. You don't even have to go anywhere. You just go to the Amazon and click Ken Silva. It's his first book. It's our 20th at the Libertarian Institute, The Trump Assassination Plots. Of course, you can find Ken and all of his great original investigative journalism at headlineusa.com. And occasionally, he still writes for us at the Libertarian Institute. Again, here is the book on sale now. Please run out and get it. And that's it. The end of Provoked. See you all next week.
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5: PR News, I'm Lakshmi Singh. More than half of the American population is under a heat or extreme heat advisory today to take protective measures against dangerously high temperatures expected to stretch into the holiday weekend. That's in much of the central and eastern U.S. NPR's Brian Mann has more from New York.
6: The National Weather Service says high heat and humidity will push the heat index into triple digits and trigger storms. Here in New York City, officials have opened hundreds of cooling centers and launched a fleet of cooling vans and buses that will patrol looking for vulnerable people. Mayor Zoran Mamdani urged people to check on neighbors.
7: We know that on an annual basis, we lose about 500 New Yorkers due to heat-related illness. However, we are speaking about what could be the hottest day in more than a decade.
6: The dangerously hot weather comes as millions of people are traveling and celebrating the 4th of July and watching World Cup soccer matches. Officials say people should prepare by bringing water, staying hydrated, and limiting physical activity. Brian Mann, NPR News, New York.
5: Now this week, Mayor Mamdani joked, if you happen to be getting married at Madison Square Garden, you can set a good example for the city by staying indoors and cool. A wink to a Taylor Swift, Travis Kelce rumored wedding tomorrow.
6: Brian Mann, NPR News, New York.
5: Now this week, Mayor Mamdani joked, if you happen to be getting married at Madison Square Garden, you can set a good example for the city by staying indoors and cool.

0: the regime while the agreement is in effect until August 21st. It can be extended if both sides agree. President Trump defended lifting oil sanctions, saying in exchange, Iran agreed to open the Strait of Hormuz. Bob McNally, president of Rapidan Energy Group, says the president had little choice.
1: This is a ransom payment for oil. It's what it is. Iran took Hormuz hostage, and we had to pay Iran to release the hostage.
0: There's been pushback by Iran hawks who say the regime will use money from oil sales to build up its military and proxies in the region. Jackie Northam, NPR News.
2: Google lost an appeal in Europe. Judges at the European Union's top court dismissed the tech giant's challenge of a more than 4 billion euro antitrust fine. The EU imposed the penalty after finding that Google leveraged its Android operating system to stifle competition. Google, however, says Android has actually bolstered competition with Apple. Latest jobs report says Labor Department found that U.S. employers added 57,000 jobs in the month of June. The nation's unemployment rate is at 4.2%. You're listening to NPR. Nation's capital is gearing up for a bigger-than-usual 4th of July holiday bash. NPR's Joel Rowe says that means no flights in or out of DCA.
3: The Federal Aviation Administration says it will suspend air traffic near downtown Washington during the celebration for the country's 250th birthday, which will include fireworks and flyovers by military jets. The FAA says it expects flight operations at Ronald Reagan Washington National Airport to be paused on Friday for 3 hours between 10 a.m. and 1 p.m. local time, and again from noon to midnight on Saturday, July 4th. The airport, which is located just a few miles from the National Mall, was the scene of a deadly mid-air collision between a military helicopter and a passenger jet last year. Joel Rose, NPR News, Washington.
2: Drowning's leading cause of death for children and kids with autism are at even higher risk than others. Now, a state-funded program in Florida is trying to change that. More from NPR's Janaki Mehta.
4: Florida has, since 2024, been giving money to low-income families for swim lessons. Today, it's expanding that program to give priority to kids with autism, who are at much higher risk because they're prone to wandering. The Swim Buddies program at the YMCA of South Florida is already offering lessons tailored to each child's needs.
5: Blow, Mackenzie, blow.
6: Blow.
4: Like this child, who's learning to breathe safely without choking by practicing to blow above water, using a ping pong ball she can see, moving with her breath. Research shows that just with 5 or 6 quality lessons, kids with autism can improve their swimming skills. Janaki Mehta, NPR News.
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0: Nation with America's only liberal transbilly elitist right here, right now on the Head On Radio Network. 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CRMW.net. And now, from high in the hills of West By God, Virginia, here she is, Roxanne Kincaid.
1: Well, howdy. And here we go, off and running on this, the 30th and final day, Jeremy, of June 2026. This is The Horn. HeadOn.live is where you'll find us on the interweb tubes. That's where you go if you'd like to be part of the merry, wacky, zany, real-time, madcap, multimedia extravaganza that is The Horn chat room in the 3 hours in which this program is live, Monday through Friday, 5 to 8 p.m. Eastern Daylight Time, 2 to 5 p.m. Pacific Daylight Time. All time zones in between and the great globe round and whatever time it is when you're listening to the podcast. If you're a member of the podcasting contingent of the Horn Family Community Congregation, well, thanks so much for sharing your time with us that way. I love being part of your day. The community enjoys being part of your day. If you could take a moment, please, and leave us a comment, a remark, a review, wherever you download the podcast, it would be awfully helpful. There's so many different places you can download. And everywhere you do download, leaving some sort of digital marker along the way that says that you've downloaded the program, that you like it, that you enjoy it, that you heard something on the program that really caught your ear. Well, it helps to advance us a little bit by a little bit in the rankings. And oh, sometime in the next year or so, we will cross that millionth download mark, which, like I've said before, is nothing for a toxic manosphere chud like Joe Rogaine, but it's a big milestone for a little program like this. If you're listening live, however, well, golly Moses, thank you so much for joining in that way. Feel free to pop by the aforementioned Merry Wacky Zany that is now housed and has been for several months now in the old holler tree that we sublet from the Keebler Elves and is easily accessed via HeadOn.live under the chat room tab. Sylvie is in there waiting. She noted earlier, "Hello, darlings. Only one more day before I begin my new job. Ever so happy." Congratulations, Sylvie. We're all happy for you, too, and terribly glad that hopefully you're able to run the lupine pest off your porch and keep it at bay. Yeah. Hi, I'm Roxanne. Like I said, it's the final day of June 2026. The heat dome has descended here over the hills and hollers of almost level West By Cold Trump, Virginia Stan. I ain't complaining, though, because, well, I remember winter, and I despise winter. Here in the fabulous Horn Studios, not exactly watertight these days, but we're working on it. I got contacted by the contractor recommended by Lowe's today, and they said, well, we don't really come out for small jobs like that. I'm like, great. Back to the drawing board. So that's exactly where I am. I gotta stop trying to breathe the water instead of drink it. Gosh darn it, Roxanne, thou art not a fish. Am not. But no, here in the fabulous Horn Studios, it's 76 degrees. It's rapidly approaching, and we may be there by, say, tomorrow or Thursday. It's rapidly approaching that time of year we recognize and have for several years as Naked Radio. As it is, it's a scantily clad radio. Thank God, we don't do video here. Ugh. But every program here at the Horn begins with gratitude, and this program is no different. So thanks go out to our Patreon subscribers. And there we go. We do that on the last broadcast day of every month. So thanks indeed to Carl out in Arizona, Stan. And thank you to Daisy. And thank you to Nancy and Ethan. Thank you to Dr. Allen down in Texas. I was, Victoria and I were watching an old documentary series on the foods and beverages that led to the modern, what we think of as the modern America, and there was a segment on Dr. Pepper down in Waco, and I remember fondly the time that I spent, thanks to Dr. Allen, down in Waco. And thank you to Theo. Thank you to Randy Radar. Thank you to Christopher. Thank you, Mike in Cascadia. Thank you to Michael of the Guffins. Thank you to Jeff in Slow. And thank you to Kay. Thank you, James. Thank you, Joanne. Thank you, Lori. Thank you to Auntie Cat in Ohio. Thank you, John. And thank you, John. Two different Johns. Thank you to KW. Thanks, Irwin in Montana, Stan. Thanks, Barb. Thank you to Horst in Taiwan. Thank you, Robin. And thank you, Terrace. Thank you, Brother Deacon Asa. And thank you, Jeremy in Vermont. Thank you all. I keep reading. I don't spend a lot of time with Patreon because, it's a, we do the thank yous once a month. But there's some sort of changes coming, and I have to accept some sort of software. Ugh. I'm sure it will be absolutely delightful. Yeah. But thank you all over at Patreon. You account for about one day's broadcasting, one broadcast day out of the month, and I am terribly grateful for that. If anybody would like to, this is Fundraising Free Radio, just to mention, if anybody would care to, you can easily become a patron at Patreon. There are multiple tiers, and I keep being encouraged to do a $100 tier, $100 a month tier, and a have a show on me tier. And maybe after I take this update, maybe I'll take some time and do exactly that. So, hi, like I said, I'm Roxanne. It is a Titanic Tuesday, and if ever Titanic Tuesday has been one for Titanic maggot and white wing intellect, this is it. And we will delve further into that as the program goes on. Let's see here. Well, some notes coming in. Jeremy, I wasn't picking on you. Jeremy said, Jesus H. Christ, Roxanne. I admitted I was the moron for Monday already. Of course, it's the last day of the month. Yes. And who's... somebody's always got to be cute. In this case, it would be our very own Sylvie. Actually, this is the penultimate day of June, tomorrow being June the 31st. However, 92 years ago today, Operation Calibri began, commonly known as the Night of the Long Knives. Tomorrow, the 31st, will be the 92nd anniversary of Ernst Röhm's execution. Yeah, 31st of June, yeah. There's even I think we know by now that I'm a huge Al Stewart fan. And the history I learned. The last day of June, 1934, is one of those songs where I learned history. Let me see if I can just call it up here. Such a brilliant lyricist. And such a wealth of historical knowledge. It came from the album Past, Present, and Future. That came out 53 years ago in 1973. And, maybe if we play a couple of bars, you'll understand why it is that I am, in fact, so fond of his work.

Oh, and by the way, I should note that in those albums, that was two albums before Year of the Cat, which came out 50 years ago this year. He was always surrounded by only the best studio musicians that the UK had to offer. In an earlier, much earlier track of his, famously known for being the first song to ever use the word fuck. Actually, it was the participial form, fucking. A song called Love Chronicles. The guitar fills, the lead guitar fills in there are a young guitarist by the name of Jimmy Page. Yeah. But that having been said, let me boost. But he can't, of course, that predates Al Stewart as well. I think he was born in 1944. And, or no, maybe 1942. But and we'll get into the bulk of the program in a minute, but Sylvie mentioned Operation Colibri and the death of Ernst Röhm. Let me see if I can move forward here just a hair and catch it when he begins to sing. Just, it's so, oh God, it's so atmospheric.

earlier in the lyric, he sings on the night that Ernst Röhm died, voices rang out through the rolling Bavarian hills. And hey, however you learn history is great, as long as that history is, you know, not the of the alternative variety. Thanks for the reminder, Sylvie. Thank you. Somehow, the last day of June 1934 seems to have a certain resonance with the last day of June 2026. From Carl in Arizona, my and the country's birthday. Carl says, my birthday's coming up on July 3rd, and I've always felt lucky that it falls right before the 4th of July. Growing up, it meant pool parties, lots of food, family, friends, and the kind of memories that made the holiday feel extra special. This year's 250th anniversary celebration made me think about the bicentennial in 1976. I was 11, turning 12, and it felt like a huge event. My family went back to Missouri, where I was born, to celebrate and visit relatives. I remember the TV specials about the Revolution and the Declaration of Independence, the educational programs for kids, and all the shirts, cups, and other bicentennial merchandise. It felt like a special time to be an American. One memory stands out most. My grandmother making a huge sheet cake with the American flag on it to celebrate both my birthday and the bicentennial. I also remember the 4th of July celebrations over the years, sitting on the roof with friends, watching fireworks and sneaking wine coolers up there, then later celebrating with my sister and her family, playing music outside and enjoying the night. Unfortunately, celebrating America doesn't feel the same to me anymore. The country I remember and loved has changed so much, and I'm saddened by how much trust and respect we've lost around the world. What should have been a historic celebration of 250 years feels overshadowed by division and things like fascism and outright racism I never imagined seeing. I hope someday we can regain the trust, respect, and sense of hope we once had. It may take longer than the birthday celebrations I have left, but I hope that day comes. Take care, Roxanne. Talk to you soon. Indeed, Carl, I hope we do talk soon. Haven't heard from you on the program in rather a while. This doesn't have the celebratory feeling to it that July 4th, 1976 did, but we've talked about that at some length here. In fact, it feels rather grim and not a hell of a lot to be proud of. I had a note earlier from Cynthia. One of my gripes that always pisses me off. Okay, I'm not perfect. I'm a pretty rotten human being. Oh, stop that. In fact, in high school, I had an English teacher who delighted in telling me I was rotten to the core. To be sure, he did it in jest, but he wasn't far off the mark. I think he probably was kidding. And so what's my gripe here? I constantly see reporting of this, and I could not agree with you more, of this Supreme Court decision or that, but it feels rare when they report how the justices each voted. I wanted to know how the vote fell and how each justice ruled. If they don't want to bother reporting that, then go away. I want to fucking know. See, my English teacher was right after all. I don't think that makes you a rotten human being. I think that makes you someone who yearns for a time when journalism was actually committed to doing journalism. I can't, and of course, they pretty much lead the program today. But you're absolutely right, Cynthia. The reporting on Supreme Court decisions, I don't know if it's a column, inches, or pixels, or whatever we measure with these days,
But seldom is there, and maybe it's an expertise problem. After all, journalism often says, among other things, that so-and-so charged with a crime was found innocent, when there is no such finding available in the entire American system of jurisprudence. You're either guilty or not guilty. That's pretty much it. The decisions I saw come out today, the really big ones, so that the creeps could get out of town. Well, it was the same thing all over again. It was, for instance, in the case that many of you knowingly probably expect me to focus on, the reporting was that the decision was authored by Justice Brett Kavanaugh, who himself is a father of daughters and coaches his daughters' sports teams in school. It was nauseating. And as noted, the password is fury for today. And for damn good reason. But they, you know, but of course, that particular story by National Petroleum Radio couldn't be bothered to say something like, the majority opinion was authored by Justice Brett Kavanaugh, who remains credibly accused of being a sexual predator during his teenage years when he allegedly tried to rape a girl who was passed out at a party being thrown by a privileged... Gosh, I hope Third Way won't get mad at me over that. A privileged white boy from an upscale Catholic school. Private school. Catholic private school. No, we can't have that. The opinions are bad and the reporting is worse. And just as an aside, NPR also fucked up earlier, saying that announcing the retirement of Justice Sammy Bad Breath Alito, and then quickly, just as quickly, retracted it, saying that's not true, and we don't know why somebody hit the publish button on an archived story, or at least that's probably the backstory to it. Yeah. As far as the roof is concerned, yeah, Randy Radar says perhaps try Home Depot. I ain't got one of those. Sad fact. I'm just going to have to keep trying to cold call it. Yeah. But while there will be time to talk about the entirely logic and jurisprudence-free opinion regarding trans girls in school sports, I'd rather focus at this point on the birthright citizenship decision. There's plenty to say about the trans girls in sports decision. Oh, plenty. But I find the decision about birthright citizenship and the 14th Amendment absolutely and completely terrifying. Brother Deacon Asa, re-Naked Radio, you done told us about your leakage last week, and now you're
ramming your naked radio nonsense down our throats. This program is a walking, talking TMI. Yeah. Sorry about your throat there, Camel Cardinal. But back to the birthright citizenship case. I think just as a starting point, we should do a little intellectual exercise. Namely, let's reacquaint ourselves with the 14th Amendment itself. In particular, Section 1. I say that we should do this in that fashion because one of the rules of construction of not just the Supreme Court, but just about any court, is that when analyzing a statute or constitutional passage, the court should take care, as a matter of law, to examine the plain language of the statute. That is to say, not read anything into it. Let the words speak for themselves. And so let's do that. Let's look at the plain language of the 14th Amendment. All persons born or naturalized in the United States and subject to the jurisdiction thereof are citizens of the United States and of the state wherein they reside, period. Anybody hear any vagaries in that? Anybody hear any ambiguities in that? Because it's vagaries and ambiguities that convey and confer upon the court the necessity to interpret things. Whereas interpreting the plain language is what is often referred to in hushed and hallowed and reverent tones as textualism. Mm-hmm. Seems pretty damn plain to me. If you're born or naturalized in the United States, if the laws of the United States apply to you, that's what subject to the jurisdiction thereof means. There I go interpreting. Are citizens of the United States and the state wherein they reside. The Congress had, you could make the argument that the ratification of the 14th Amendment has actually more detail available than the notes on the ratification of the Constitution itself. Congressional practice and procedure had advanced to the point where they knew they were making a record, and they did so with dedication and determination. Sentence 2. No state shall make or enforce any law which shall abridge the privileges or immunities of citizens of the United States, nor shall any state deprive any person of life, liberty, or property without due process of law, nor deny to any person within its jurisdiction the equal protection of the law. Again, we are in an era
It's 1868. Language can still, English can still be rather florid in its legal form, but it is far more straightforward in 1868 than it was in 1787. And, of course, this is all based on an executive order. Nitwit Nero's birthright citizenship executive order. Executive orders cannot have the force of nationwide law simply because an executive order applies only to the executive branch. So far, so ordinary, right? So we might think. But here we are. And again, while the holding to render trans people second or third or fourth or fifth or steerage class citizens at best got an eight to nothing ruling with one minor dissent from Justice Sotomayor, bless her heart. Well, we were one stinking vote away from losing the 14th Amendment altogether. The saviors of birthright citizenship in this country are as follows: Sonia Sotomayor, Elena Kagan, Ketanji Brown Jackson, The Handmaid, and Old Balls and Strikes. Now, we can read tea leaves all day long until hell freezes over. I think Sotomayor, Kagan, and Jackson got it right because they are the best legal scholars on that bench. And it didn't exactly take a secret decoder ring to sort out the language of the 14th Amendment. I don't know why The Handmaid got it right, but I suspect that Old Balls and Strikes got it right because he's so perilously close to his court, the Venn diagram of his court and the Tawny court just being a freaking circle, that he didn't want that to happen. I mean, technically it was 6-3. But the problem is that Beer Boofin' Brat Kavanaugh and his law clerks Squee and Queef, while they came down on the right side, Kavanaugh wrote separately to say that he would have struck down the executive order on different statutory grounds and not those of the 14th Amendment. And then, of course, there's Clarence Pubes on the Coke Can Fappy Thomas, Sammy Bad Breath, and Frat Boy Neil, all three of whom would have eagerly stripped the citizenship from babies born to non-citizen parents. That would, of course, have encompassed... Traitor Tot, Precious Princess Iwanka My Daddy Trump Kushner, Eric the Dumber, and of course Big Ol' Boron. It might have even affected Nitwit Nero if Neary Trump, Neary McDonald, hadn't become a citizen by the time that Fred Trump decided to make an honest woman of her.
I don't know. I don't know if he made an honest woman of her before or after Trump was, Donald was spawned. 1 vote. 1 miserable, rotten, stinking vote. Jesus Christ. Is that terrifying? It is to me. That basically means we're 1 vote away from, well, hell, we could be 1 vote away from losing the 13th Amendment. How about some other presumably settled constitutional principles? How about the right of women to vote? Well, that's the 19th Amendment. Arguably, if we're 1 vote away from losing the 14th, 1 vote, and by extension, 1 vote away from losing the 13th, we're 1 vote away from losing the 19th, too, and that's what, by the way, the SAVE Act is about, the so-called SAVE Act. Because, of course, we all know that if you have to show a birth certificate at a polling place and one is a married woman who has changed her name as a result of marriage, well, her married name, the name on her ID, will not match that of her birth certificate. So, poof! That, in the law, is considered a constructive outcome. Where you don't actually do a thing, but you set up a circumstance in which the thing, nonetheless, constructively happens. There's a concept called constructive discharge, where someone didn't get fired. The boss just made life so interminably miserable that the person could not continue working there. I mean, we've got several. The Constitution hasn't been amended a lot, but it has been amended on a number of times. I mean, the 15th Amendment. That's where the government can't prevent someone from voting based on race, color, or previous status of servitude. I guess we're 1 vote away from losing that, too. Oh, here's one the maggots will love. I guess we're 1 vote away from losing the 16th Amendment, the power to collect an income tax. Did you know that there is actually a right-wing movement to abrogate the 17th Amendment? That's the amendment that says that senators have to be directly elected by popular vote instead of being installed by state legislatures.
Jesus. I think, well, the 19th Amendment, or the 18th Amendment was repealed by the 21st Amendment. I don't think any of the members of Congress want to get rid of their hooch. But how about the 22nd Amendment? One vote away from two-term limits on the presidency. And in complete candor, I have argued in the past, and in fact, before Barack Obama was president, that the 22nd Amendment was actually anti-democratic, little d-democratic. That could go. Right now, it's the 22nd Amendment that sets up the scenario whereby if Nitwit Nero drops dead on or after January the 20th, 2027, Jimmy Dick Bowman, the J.D. Egg, or whatever he's calling himself these days, or whatever his name is on his birth certificate, that's the amendment that would allow him to serve out Nitwit Nero's term and then run for two of his own. Well, if you get rid of the 22nd Amendment, Nitwit Nero, if he lived, would be able to run for a third term. Maggots have floated that as well. How about taking away the right of D.C. residents to vote in presidential elections? I guess we're a vote away from that, too. The 24th Amendment eliminated poll taxes. Well, the SAVE Act and voter ID laws are chock-a-block with poll taxes. We might see that one go bye-bye. The 25th Amendment also speaks to Jimmy Dick Bowman. And we have talked at length about Nitwit Nero's status within that amendment. Hey, tired of those pesky teenagers being able to vote? The post-Vietnam War amendment, the 26th, it gave 18-year-olds the right to vote, and that could be a good, that any one of these brought by the right 501c3 tax-exempt grift could be the vehicle for overturning it. Now, I didn't mention the Bill of Rights, but, well, they're as equally at hazard. I mean, some of them have already been abrogated to the point of laughability. The Eighth Amendment against excessive bail and cruel and unusual punishment is essentially, what was the term that old Balls and Strikes used to describe Humphrey's executor that we talked about yesterday? Yeah, it's a husk. Because a punishment can be cruel, but not unusual. A punishment can be unusual, but not cruel. And either of those punishments pass constitutional muster. It's the conjunction that makes the difference, cruel and unusual. Then there are the ice goons. Nobody ever talks about the Third Amendment and preventing the government from forcing citizens to quarter troops in their homes, but, well, hell, might prove to be cheaper than, you know, putting ice goons and CBP thugs up at the Marriott. It,
these are, without a doubt, terrifying times.

0: And this was a hell of a note earlier today. Fox News TV, Radio Rwanda, covering the 14th Amendment case, had a guest on who took a shot at Sammy Bad Breath Alito.
1: Broad understanding in place, carrying major implications not only for immigration policy, but also for how the Constitution is interpreted moving forward. So joining us right now to help us break down what this means for families, we are joined now by immigration attorney Charles Cook of Cook Baxter Immigration. Thanks so much for joining us here on Live Now from Fox.
2: Thanks for having me today.
1: Certainly. So let's just break this all down. What does today's decision mean in practical terms?
2: Well, it means a great relief to a lot of individuals in the United States that their children are in fact U.S. citizens, or the children born here are citizens. Well, there was a lot of consternation in February 2025 when the president issued his order. But I had a woman call me who was pregnant, who was in the United States legally as a H-1B visitor, and she was concerned whether she should now have a C-section so the baby would be born before the deadline that President Trump had put into place. This relieves that anxiety. It also makes clear that what we have understood to be the law for 160 years is in fact the law, and that the plain language of the Constitution really does mean what it says.
1: And, you know, we saw that the court relied on the 14th Amendment. Why has that amendment been interpreted for so long as what it is?
2: Well, the interesting thing is that Justice Roberts.
0: Jesus, what is it? How low does your IQ have to be to get a job at Fox News TV Radio Rwanda? Just asking.
2: Roberts, in his decision, spent the first 10 pages giving us a history lesson about the actual language that was ultimately used in the 14th Amendment. And he explained repeatedly, going back to ancient English common law, that when people were born in a place, they were considered to be subjects of that person, of whether the king or the lord, wherever they were born. And that carried over to the United States and included carrying over to after the Civil War. Now, the idea of there being, quote, undocumented immigrants in America, they didn't exist in 1866. They wasn't around. But by the time the first challenge to this amendment occurred in 1885, there was a movement among a group of politicians and their people and their followers to say that people that whose parents were not citizens, they could not be citizens of the 14th Amendment. That's
0: a group of politicians. 1880, right, a group of white men, and yeah, it had to do with Asian people.
2: It's a case called Kim Wong Ark from 1888, a eerily similar set of circumstances to what gave rise to this year's decision. And Justice Roberts came out the same way, that the language is clear in the 14th Amendment, and that, if you're an originalist, that's what controls your interpretation.
1: You know, supporters of restricting birthright citizenship have argued that.
0: Now, hold on there, Professor Cuck. No, his name really is Professor Cuck. That was a textualist opinion, not an originalist opinion. It can't be an originalist opinion because the leading originalists on the court, namely Clarence Pubes on the Coke Can, Fappy Thomas, and Sammy Bad Breath, well, they disagreed. And gosh almighty, with the exception of Fat Dead Tony Scalia, they're the original originalists.
1: That is not what the framers intended. Did today's ruling put that debate to rest legally, even?
0: And this is fun, yes. Representing Anna Paula Laguna said,
3: "Our founding fathers did not anticipate the birth tourism industry."
0: That's where she's getting on her knees in front of Nitwit Nero, because he was barking and grunting about Chinese birth tourism, baby mamas.
3: when the 14th Amendment was drafted, they didn't anticipate China exploiting this. What about Russians exploiting this?
0: Birth tourism is a bigger thing in, say, South Florida with Russians, I suspect, than it is with Chinese nationals coming here. But somehow, Ivan doesn't get a mention. It's all right. I come here to America because I love my wife, and my wife wants to have an American baby.
3: Uh-huh. But we're not going to mention that because, well, those are Pooties people. If we allow this to continue, our country will be overtaken by foreign nationals that hate our country and want to see the United States fall. China's having a party right now. Oh, Anna Pavlaguna, you fucking twit. I can imagine somewhere on a Lakota reservation or a Muskogee reservation or any number of other indigenous reservations, the tribal members there heard that language, said, if we allow this to continue, our country will be overtaken by foreign nationals that hate our country.
0: Yeah. Pity we didn't do something about that 500 years ago. You said a mouthful, sister. But anyway, back to Professor Cuck.
1: If it might continue politically?
2: You know what's interesting is that when they say it's not what these people 160 years ago intended, when there's very little evidence of what they really intended, are the same people that argue in other contexts, like, for example, the Second Amendment, that it doesn't really mean that it's only limited to the militia. They pick and choose which things they want to use for originalism. The actual language in the decision.
0: Good job, Professor Cuck.
2: Well, it's the language of the Constitutional Amendment. But Justice Thomas, in his dissent, adds a phrase to the Constitution, domicile. That is not there. They're literally trying to create a requirement that this be your permanent home for your parents to be in the country. But it's literally not there. They have to create words. So, yes, I get where the opponents of this occur. But somebody pointed out to me something really interesting today. Justice Alito, who wrote his own dissent in this case,
0: Stand by before we get to this. It's interesting from a propaganda standpoint that when they're talking about these babies, Fox News TV Radio Rwanda shows B-roll of little brown babies, little Hispanic babies. Yeah. It's funny that they don't show little white babies. I mean, I'm pretty sure Russians are pretty damned white. Yeah?
2: Is in fact an anchor baby. His parents were not U.S. citizens when he was born, much like Ted Cruz and other prominent Republicans who are immigrants or the children of immigrants. This amendment is what really makes us America. Ronald Reagan understood this perfectly when he talked about in his final address to the nation that if people come here, they become Americans. That doesn't happen anywhere else. And this amendment is a key part of that. So I, for one, applaud the Supreme Court. I wish it was a 9-0 decision, but we'll.
0: Yeah, I'm a little
2: nation. That if people come here, they become Americans. That doesn't happen anywhere else. And this amendment is a key part of that. So I, for one, applaud the Supreme Court.

0: No, Sammy Bad Breath is apparently not an anchor baby. He's just a millstone around the neck of the Republic. But what of all those white South Africaners who are here now and having a hard time getting driver's licenses in the Buckeye State? What of their babies? They'll be born here. Donald Trump wants those nice, oh, they're very nice babies. He wants them to be citizens. I'm sure that their parents will be rammed right through the citizenship process, aren't you? Kind of reminds me of, tangentially, reminds me of a long time ago when my babies were little and Ferg and Doodle were in the two-holer stroller and Margie and my eldest were walking along with their mama. I was working in the courthouse at the time. I've told the story before, and my circuit judge was a Nazi. Last day of June 1934, notwithstanding, and all of that. I guess my secretary had told Annette that I was down in the judge's chambers, so she just walked down the hall. It was a short way to his office door, and when I came out of the hearing or whatever, we were going to a doctor's appointment or lunch or something. And the judge stopped to take a gander at my children, who, to be fair, were beautiful babies. He stopped and looked at them and bent down and examined each one of them and said, "Oh, what beautiful blue-eyed, blonde-haired, white children you have. It's not like this xenophobia and hatred of anyone lighter than the paper bag they use at the liquor store is anything, or the preference for, is anything new." So, no. Sammy Bad Breath was not an anchor baby, but do go ahead, Professor Cock.
1: He was born, much like Ted Cruz and other prominent Republicans who are immigrants, or the children of immigrants. This amendment is what really makes us America. Ronald Reagan understood this perfectly when he talked about in his final address to the nation that if people come here, they become Americans. That doesn't happen anywhere else. And this amendment is a key part of that. So I, for one, applaud the Supreme Court. I wish it was a 9-0 decision, but we'll take what we can get. And now the law is clear, and we can move on, hopefully, to fixing our broken immigration system instead of arguing about it.
0: Oh, my sweet summer child. The law is now settled. Simon Simple and Simon Pure. They'll be back and back and back and back. How many cases have the 501c3 tax-exempt grifts tried to get before the court to overturn, say, marriage equality and the Obergefell case? How many? It's a near constant effort. The barbarians at the gates never give up. Never, ever. And it's not settled, and it is still broken, and they will be back. And let's get on to fixing our broken immigration system. Well, I thought Donald Trump already did that, Professor Cock.
1: Constitutional amendment that was settled 160 years ago.
2: Did that 6-3 ruling surprise you when you saw that?
1: Oh, I was surprised by just

0: Justice Gorsuch. I knew that Alito and Thomas, they were going to go against it. That was quite obvious. I was surprised by Gorsuch, but it turns out that he and Justice Kavanaugh actually agree about what really happened here, because this case is not really about the amendment. This case is really about the executive order, which is contrary to federal law. And in fact, Justice Kavanaugh said, I concur in the judgment because I believe that the executive order is illegal because it contradicts a federal statute. He didn't agree with any other part of the decision. So it was really 5-4. Justice Gorsuch, who wrote a dissent, basically said, this was an illegal decision. I don't think people that have babies that are tourists should get citizenship, but it's unclear to me whether other people with long-term residents here, whose kids should be citizens. So it's a very vague decision, except as the outcome, which is the 14th Amendment means what it says, at least in a 5-4 outcome.
1: At least until we get a couple of more hacks on the court to revisit it.
2: So for families who may have been concerned about today's ruling, does anything change for those babies who were born in the United States already going forward?
0: Well, I think people were rushing to get passports for their babies that were born in the United States before this decision. I think I've talked to two of them, at least today, that called me that were expressed relief that they not have to worry about their children being U.S. citizens. I mean, we are a country that has millions of people that fit this category, tens of millions that fit this category, because we've always had tens of millions of people that fit this category. And that's the beauty of the 14th Amendment. It really makes us who we are.
2: So some viewers may be wondering, if somebody isn't a U.S. citizen and they have a child here, what right does that child have and what does that mean for the parents?
0: Well, this is really important because a child born in the United States who is not the child of diplomats. So children of diplomats do not become citizens because they are not subject to the jurisdiction of the United States. We've all heard about diplomatic immunity. That applies to the children. Everybody else whose child is born here, regardless of the status of their parents, regardless how long parents have been here, their children are U.S. citizens. That does not, however, give any benefit to the parents at all. The parents receive no benefit from having a child here. Now, when that child turns 21, they can sponsor their parents for a green card, but if the parents are illegally in the United States, they will have to leave for 10 years to take advantage of that, quote, loophole. So at the end of the day, the parents get nothing, but the children gets the benefit of being born in the country and being the citizen of that country, so they can ultimately swear their allegiance to that country.
2: So we've heard the phrase subject to the jurisdiction of the United States over and over. Can you just explain what that means in plain English?
0: You know, Justice Roberts spent a couple pages on that phrase. That phrase has historic meaning going back to English common law. And it means that subject to jurisdiction of that you owe loyalty to the king, you. So people that don't owe loyalty to the king are expressly reserved to be diplomats, an ambassador, a consular officer, anybody who carries a diplomatic passport in the United States. Everybody else is subject to the jurisdiction, which means if I commit a crime, I can be arrested and tried here. If a diplomat commits a crime, we have to let them go.
1: And sometimes we let them go even when they're not diplomats. Consider the Israeli cyber dude who was busted in Nevada last year in a child sex trafficking sting. And the Israel Uber Alas U.S. attorney for Nevada quietly made it possible for him to just disappear back to Israel and not face any sort of criminal liability. He was not a diplomat, not face any sort of criminal liability for trying to prey on children. Well, that's about enough of that, but Jesus, you know, not much shocks me, but this isn't exactly shocking. Well, we'll get there in a minute. Hold on. Kim Wong Ark, Lee in New York, says the professor misspoke. The case was Wong Kim Ark. Well, I mean, yeah, but after all, he's Professor Cuck. You know, if there was any surprise out of old Balls and Strikes' opinion today, I'm surprised he didn't go back to the New Testament. Because you know who else had birthright citizenship? St. Paul. Yeah. As Steve in New York just noted, that doesn't happen anywhere else except it does. There's that. No, when he was charged, St. Paul said, "I appeal to Caesar, for I am a Roman citizen." Because he was. Didn't work out quite the way he wanted, but he did get a free trip to Rome out of it, where he would sit in a cell and hallucinate about the end of time. Well, he was getting close to the end of his time. The Book of Romans is the New Testament's answer to Pink Floyd's Dark Side of the Moon. You know, Dark Side of the Moon is all about madness, and so is the Book of Romans. But one of the biggest fights in ancient Rome, especially in the decline of the Republic, was the factions that wanted to extend citizenship to Roman allies, people who had already been conquered, who were effectively Roman anyway. One high-ranking patrician senator was stabbed to death, assassinated, because other faction was determined that he was trying to extend citizenship outside of Rome itself in order to consolidate power somehow and become king of Rome. But somewhere along the way, Roman citizenship attached to people in Palestine. And so Paul said, "I desire to be tried before Caesar." Worth noting that at that time, I'm pretty sure Caesar was Nero. Note coming in from Miss Micah. Dumbasses like Professor Cuck are why Roe fell. This fight isn't over. They want to take another bite at this apple. How long before they pass a law that makes positive pregnancy tests of non-citizens an immediate revocation of their visas? And they make all the healthcare people mandatory reporters of same. Yeah. And in fact, let's be clear, one of the most toxic of nitwit Nero's toe suckers. We've heard from him on clips of the man from the man who looks like rancid hot dog water smells. A so-called legal activist named Mike Davis. Nitwit Nero wanted him to be the U.S. attorney for D.C., and he couldn't even get a confirmation hearing from this belly-crawling Senate. That's how horrible he is. Well, he's already in the planning stages. Mm-hmm. And how? He posted recently anticipating a loss in this case today. He said, "If this court lawlessly pretends we fought a civil war and passed subsequent laws to give birthright citizenship to illegal aliens, we must ramp up third country detainments and mass deportations with no mercy." So it's going to be an excuse to make as awful as they are, the ICE goons and the CBP thugs, even worse. He then said, we must start with birthing-aged women. Adios. Well, that certainly sounds... I don't know. I did not see that coming from Mike Davis. I did not see that coming from Mike Davis. I did not see that coming from Mike Davis. Imagine that, saying out loud that you want to target pregnant women or women of birthing age. I feel like the excrement that he posted on X, I feel like it probably read more historically accurate in the original German. So maybe call them vermin, perhaps. And Nitwit Nero apparently still has plans for Mike Davis. He's not done. Gosh, he couldn't get a confirmation hearing for U.S. Attorney for D.C., but I bet he could get one for Supreme Court Justice. And then there's something that happened yesterday that bears mentioning. It's not something that happens a lot, and when it does, well, there's something to be a bit unsettled about. Theoretically, the justices of the Supreme Court don't go swanning around hanging out at the Capitol just because of the whole idea of the appearance of impropriety. But then again, the appearance of impropriety doesn't matter a hill of beans to Clarence Pubes on the Coke can Fappy Thomas. If they did, he wouldn't be swanning around with Har Har Crow and Lee Lee Leo, him and his wife Jin Jin. I don't know, gin soaked. But yesterday, Fappy was seen swanning about the Capitol. Curiouser and curiouser, said Alice. He had a cop and some guy with a cop walking with him and some guy with a lanyard. He was on the House side of the Capitol, specifically in the area where the Speaker's office is. I guess he was just taking the air, right? Right?
3: I guess so. Justice Thomas, can we ask who you were meeting with today?
4: What'd you say?
3: Can we ask who you were meeting with this afternoon?
4: What'd you say?
3: Who are you meeting with this afternoon?
4: Oh, nobody.
3: You weren't meeting with the Speaker, you were in...
4: Oh, God, no.
3: So what are you doing up here?
4: Oh, just walking.
3: No meetings in particular?
4: None that I'm going to tell you about.
3: Tomorrow's going to be a big day at the court, huh? Final day of decisions?
4: Oh, I guess so.
3: You want to give us a sneak peek of some of the decisions?
4: Nope.
3: But you can't tell us why you're up here today, who you're meeting with? Who are you meeting with, sir? Were you up here for any particular reason? No info on who you may have been meeting with? Anyone in House GOP leadership? That's who has offices in there. Any matters you were up here discussing?
1: and he just continues to shamble along with a big old shit-eating grin on his face like a fox eating shit out of a wire brush.
3: Any comment on today's decisions and the end of the Supreme Court term?
4: You have good questions.
3: And any comment on the end of the term?
4: You have good questions.
3: You want to answer?
1: You have good questions.
3: Is there any of them? Any comment at all? Thank you, sir.
4: Thank you so much. Thank you all.
1: What the fuck was that? What was that old what was that old sexual abuser up to? I don't know if he was telegraphing. I got nothing. But Jesus, he sure was nasty today in his dissent in the birthright case and in his concurrence in the case involving trans people. It was nasty. Lisa Rubin expounded upon it over at MS Now.
5: Since the Civil War, of course, this dates back to the 14th Amendment. Post the Civil War, it was strengthened by the Supreme Court in 1898 with their own precedent confirming birthright citizenship and then codified by Congress. And so this will stay. This is not a surprise, but this is a significant ruling. And if I could just add one thing, I now have a hard copy of the ruling from our producer, Selena, who was inside. And this is one of the biggest rulings that I've ever seen. Usually these are really small packets that are stapled together. And this is bound with like a fabric binding here. This is like a book. So this is really significant. There are two big dissents, one from Thomas and one from Alito. Really substantial ruling here today at the court. Antonia?
6: Lisa, can you give me more on what we're hearing from Justice Clarence Thomas through his dissent here? Just how astonishing some of his argument is.
7: Astonishing may be the wrong word. I think disappointing may be another word. I mean, it's certainly predictable based on oral argument that Justice Thomas is picking up a thread that Solicitor General John Sauer left for him, which is to say that the citizenship clause of the 14th Amendment was always designed to imbue the children of slaves with citizenship, but was never intended to give citizenship to people who were temporarily in this country or now the folks that we think of as like birth tourists or undocumented immigrants of any kind. And so Justice Thomas is really drawing a very big distinction, starting with Dred Scott himself, between blacks and the children of what he calls foreign temporary visitors. And let me read to you, if I can, a little bit from his dissent, Antonia, which starts, blacks were entitled to citizenship because they were Americans. They had no other homeland, owed no other allegiance to any foreign power, and were subject to no other authority. They fought and bled in the same battles, gained and gloried in the same victories, and were liable to be called upon to defend America in time of war alongside every other citizen. And there he is quoting writings of Frederick Douglass. But then he goes on to distinguish Black Americans, and specifically the children of slaves, from what he says are the children of foreign temporary visitors. And I'm going to again pick up from his opinion. Foreign temporary visitors were attached to their home country, lack similar bonds to this country, and would not be called upon in time of war. Americans, consistent with their settler ethos, believed that citizens were the people who called a place a home. Accordingly, domicile, a person's legal home, played a key role in both state and national citizenship in America. And let me just stop.
1: I wonder if that word domicile from FAPI, I wonder if, I know I'm a bit far afield on this, but I wonder if maybe Tommy Tuber down in Florida, I don't know, he's not in D.C., I wonder how he feels about that domicile thing. Because, see, the law of the state of Alabama says you have to be domiciled in Alabama for the last 6 years. But, well, 4 years ago or so, he was a voting in Florida where his domicile was. Yeah. Hell of a thing.
7: Stop right there. That is the deciding line that John Sauer and the Trump administration laid for the court at oral argument and in all of their briefings. They said that the citizenship clause does not confer citizenship automatically on everyone born in this country, and not only does it carve out a number of exceptions, but that the phrase subject to the jurisdiction of was not a throwaway language, but that it was intended to say only people who intended to make the United States their permanent home and were willing to give themselves up to the laws of this land could be those who could confer citizenship upon their children. So here you see Justice Thomas sort of taking the bait, drawing a distinction between Black Americans on one hand and those who he calls the children of temporary foreign visitors on the other. I would say this is a distinction that large swaths of the civil rights movement will not accept. We've already heard from the NAACP today in anticipation of this ruling. I've been hearing from the NAACP all week. The civil rights community does not draw the distinction that Justice Thomas is drawing for them with respect to the difference between the children of slaves and their...
1: Yeah, but see, there's a problem here. I mean, she does a good job. Let me be clear. She does. She does a good job. But this whole business about birth tourism was a red herring, a smokescreen, a facade, a big facade. Because this was about the children of undocumented immigrants. Undocumented immigrants don't come here wanting to go back to the miserable hell on earth existences that they previously knew. The dissent in one of the cases last week cataloged what had happened to people who had been sent home from the border. One woman going home to be repeatedly raped by the people who made her want to flee in the first place. These are the Emma Lazarus people. You're tired, you're poor, you're huddled masses yearning to breathe free. I guess nobody's going to be reading that at America 250 on Saturday, huh? But by trying to frame up this bullshit domicile argument and so-called birth tourism, which, if it's a thing, it ain't much of a thing. It's an attempt to hide their fundamental racism. And the NAACP has already opined about this. Well, I'm not surprised. They got it right. But Clarence Pubes on the Coke can Fappy Thomas could not give less of a tinker's damn about what the NAACP thinks because, well, he's a self-loathing black man. You know, if you talk to trans people, they will tell you, some of us, that there was a time, usually in childhood, where we fell asleep and were raised to say our prayers at night before bed. Nothing quite as terrifying as contemplating dying in your own sleep as you're talking to the almighty creator of the universe, "Now I lay me down to sleep." My mother was so horrified by that prayer, she would make baby quilts. And she rewrote the prayer. I'm trying to, "Now I lay me down to sleep, I pray the Lord my soul to keep." And she changed it so that the last line was, "And wake me with thy morning light." Because even my devout and pious mother, having already taught me to pray the original version, well, we had a conversation. "Mama, am I going to die in my sleep?" "No, no, Jesus is looking after you." But I don't know how many of those quilts she gave away, baby quilts with that little prayer that ended, "And wake me with thy morning light." I wonder how many millennial and Gen X babies there are out there who still have one of Margaret's quilts. But anyway. Where was I going with that? See, damn it, I go off on a tangent and I get lost. The babies of immigrants, whether they are documented or undocumented. Oh, wait a minute. I think I just pissed off Third Way again. God damn it, Roxanne. Get with the program. Well. No, I know where I was. Yeah. Little trans kids. Falling asleep and saying their prayers. Well, once we got done with the Now I Lay Me's and the God Bless Mamas and the God Bless Daddies, the last thing was the prayer. It was just a little conversation with the Almighty to wrap things up. And, well, for the trans kids, a lot of us literally fell asleep saying, in my case, "Please, God, when I wake up, let me wake up a girl. Please." Well, Fappy had a different prayer. "Please, God, when I wake up, make me a white man." So I won't spend the rest of my life hating myself. Yeah. But Lisa Rubin, as good as her analysis is, I just wish sometimes they could say the plain and obvious things more plainly and more obviously. Now, let's let her wrap up.
7: "Descendants and others."
6: Yeah, no, I mean, there's been decades and decades of history of actually sort of shared projects, conversation, yes, community building between the NAACP and other Black civil rights organizations and Latino organizations and other immigrant rights groups across the United States. So to me, that's no surprise here. But Veronica, I'm curious how you sort of see the language that Thomas is using here and the sort of the division, I guess, he's trying to create between the descendants of slaves and what he's sort of describing as a repurposed political project.
7: Right, and I think
1: I wonder if some, because I context is everything, and I wonder how Fappy would feel about, because, you know, we had a several years long kerfuffle over this a decade or so ago, or a decade and a half. How does he feel about babies born to parents, one of whom is a citizen and the other of whom is not? And by the way, I said Mary Ann McDonald earlier, being the mother of Nitwit Nero. No, It was Mary Ann McLeod. There can be only one. She apparently got her citizenship 4 years before she squeezed Donald Trump and pushed him out into the world. Later on in her life, toward the end of her life, she would be caught on a hot mic asking her disgusting former Klansman husband, Fred, my God, what kind of monster did we create? Talking about Donald. Yeah. So thanks for the correction there. I appreciate it. Oh, it makes my head hurt. Because I can't tell you how many times I've seen today language. Well, the decision ends a fight that blah, blah, blah. And just like Miss Micah said, no, it doesn't. They're not going to stop. Just as we discussed in the mail-in ballots case, the Supremes know that the Postal Service is trying to craft a rule whereby they can refuse to deliver mail of states that don't deliver to them their voter rolls. And you know what? The Postal Service will enact that rule. Public comment closes fairly soon. They'll enact the rule. They will be sued. A U.S. District Court judge will enjoin it. The Nitwit Nero administration will run off to this same court saying, emergency! Emergency! And the court will then, in advance of the election, lift the injunction, allowing the rule to go into effect until such time as it makes its way all the way through the courts, up to the Supreme Court, where they will say that Nitwit Nero and his Postal Service have the absolute right to have the voter rolls of every voter in the United States of America. Huh? See how it works? Sure. And by the same token, when Mike Davis is out there blathering about targeting birthing age women, not even pregnant women, but women of birthing age, well, let's be clear. When does a girl get her first period, which defines her as birthing age? 11? 12? Sometimes even earlier. Well, that means deportation of children all the way up to perimenopausal and menopausal women. This is one of those moments where I hate being so far out ahead of the curve. It's like being on Straight Road. And remember, this case, you know, we went over Section 1 of the 14th Amendment. Section 1 also contains the Due Process and Equal Protection Clauses. And if you remember the concurrence in Jackson Hole Women's Health versus Dobbs, Fappy Thomas wrote a concurrence in which he begged various and sundry 501c3 tax-exempt grifts, Christian, of course, to bring him cases that he could use to overturn every substantive due process case in the country. Except, of course, for Loving versus Virginia, which enabled his marriage to Jinsook Jinjin. Right? Yeah. By the way, I should make mention of the fact that this is a conversation radio program. And if you've got something to say on the topic or any other topic, anything, yeah, please feel free to chime in. The stress line number, of course, 844-843-4676, 844-THE-HORN. And via Discord, you're free to jump in in the old holler tree and share your thoughts. By the way, yesterday, and this is a fundraising free radio day, yesterday Ralph set a challenge on the table that went unfulfilled. That was the Donnie is a real live no kidding felon challenge. And if anybody wants to meet that, thank you, Ralphs, for putting it out there. And it would be helpful, very helpful. Court watchers are saying that trust is broken among the members of our most puissant dread sovereign supreme Catholic majesties. Again, over at MS Now, Nicole Wallace hosted Dahlia Lithwick from Slate. And she's a along with Mark Joseph Stern, they're both fantastic court watchers and damned fine analysts. And Dahlia Lithwick took a run at just how toxic the relationships are on the court, no matter how many times old Balls and Strikes says that we love each other, it's just wonderful. Oh, look, before we go there, though, a couple of notes. Third way, Jimmy says, just say, girl, those people, and help me. What the hell is a tourist baby? Thanks for hipping me to this topic. Jimmy, I wish I didn't have to. And from Wave, subject line, Uncle Clarence Ruckus, one of the finest and most biting animated social commentaries is Boondocks. I agree. Now, this takes context and timeline to focus, Wave says. I have two suspensions and one revocation on our politics over on Reddit. One, Uncle Clarence. Two, Bullets for Billionaires, post-Luigi. Based on the state of the world today, those are the two hills I choose to digitally die on. And, self-censored drumroll, even though we are here on Rocks Media, the Horn. I had a dream. I was playing Roblox in a dream that was fiction, and in this dream they were doing graphic, brutal things to both Elon Musk and Stephen Miller. We're talking decapitated heads as jack-o'-lanterns. I'm medicated today, Wave says, and those images are just horrible. If I were to be hospitalized, I wouldn't want to incorrectly answer danger to myself or others. Big, sarcastic sigh. I'm going to maybe call Joel Osteen and ask for forgiveness for my imaginary sins. Also, remember that thing that we talked about with that preacher at Fountain Blue? We were ahead of the curve on that one. I think I heard Tim Dillon 10 minutes on it. Don't newsies get paid for those kind of scoops? Oh, well. And that, was, by the way, was Jerry Falwell Jr. That's who Wave's referring to. Look, our headlights headed towards. So far ahead of the curve, that's the event horizon. Peace and love from Wave. Thank you, Wave. God, maybe we should change the name of the program to Event Horizon. That's good, Wade. And this is kind of a not very Rama-Lama ding-dong kind of day because it's hard to feel particularly victorious over this birthright citizenship case when essentially equal protection is gone for a tiny minority of Americans who weren't touched by the birthright citizenship decision, but had their equal protection rights ignored out of hand. But anyway, back to Dahlia Lithwick talking to Nicole Wallace about the decaying state of civility in the court.
8: Long Kim arc. And I think that the majority opinion very ably explains the ways in which all of those ways in which we interpret the Constitution and decide constitutional questions all point in exactly the same direction. Everyday people on the street understand the rule. If you're born in this country, you are a U.S. citizen. Now, unfortunately, there were justices who saw it a different way, but those are dissenting opinions, and the court's decision, the majority here, reaffirms this really bedrock constitutional rule and ensures that these children will remain citizens for the rest of their lives.
9: Dahlia, let me ask you about something that's come up every day this week, and that is the personal nature of the text of the decisions. I mean, Justice Ketanji Brown Jackson making no secret about how she sees the dissent. Samuel Alito calling the majority, quote, wrong. What stands out to you?
10: I think if you read Justice Jackson, first of all, to be clear, it is a clinic on how to do constitutional text and history and originalism and how to do it right. And so for folks who want to read, like, if you really believe that you go back to history and you go back to text and meaning, they should read Justice Jackson. But she's very clear. This is a direct response to what she thinks Justice Thomas has just gotten woefully wrong in his dissent, and in a sense, that feeling that she has to take him on his own terms. It's not that we never see this, but I think you're right to say aggregated over the last few weeks, right? You and I talked last week about sniping between Justices Alito and Sotomayor over a dissent that she read. There just seems to be a sense that trust is broken among the justices, and that there is a feeling that the skin is very, very thin, and that everything is personal, mm-hmm. and everything is expressed personally.
9: I want to read from Justice Jackson's concurrence, the part where she calls out Justice Clarence Thomas. She writes this: despite his longstanding endorsement of a colorblind constitution, Justice Thomas now surprisingly suggests that the citizenship clause was a race-conscious remedial measure relating only to, quote, freed slaves such as Dred Scott and those who shared with them certain characteristics. It is for this reason, he says, that, quote, children who were born in the United States but to parents not domiciled here are not entitled to claim birthright citizenship. But that narrow vision of the 14th Amendment bears little relationship to the history of its ratification. Even worse, Justice Thomas's telling leads the entire point of the Second Founding. The Reconstruction Amendments were an anti-caste, anti-subordination reset for the nation, not a mere spot treatment for the dark stain of slavery. She seems to be getting at something, and again, not a lawyer, not a Supreme Court journalist like you are, but she seems to be getting at something that kind of hovered over the voting rights decision as well. What is this about?
10: It hovered over the affirmative action decision. I mean, this is, to the extent that there is a progressive originalist on the court, and by the way, it hovered over her confirmation hearing as well. She is very committed to the principle that if you...
1: And the clip ends there, but... And look, I talk about dissents rather a lot on this program. They have no force and effect. Let's be candid. A dissent is meaningless in the present. A dissent is exactly what it says. It is a refusal to agree with a majority's bad opinion, or the, what the author considers to be a bad opinion. But they have historic importance. As I've said before, no one remembers the names of the majority in Plessy versus Ferguson. We remember the name of Roger Taney only for how manifestly evil he was. I suspect we will remember Fappy Thomas, Sammy Bad Breath, and Old Balls and Strikes, not to mention Beer Boof and Brat and the Frat Boy, too, for their manifest evil. But dissents provide a sort of guidepost to the future, in which a visionary like Justice John Marshall Harlan in Plessy can roar with righteous fury, there's our password, at the evils perpetrated by the majority. His dissent is remembered and was remembered all the way down the line, even as Thurgood Marshall was arguing Brown versus Board of Education in front of the Supreme Court and beginning to try to dismantle Jim Crow and segregation in the United States. The advocates for true freedom had that dissent in hand and were able to argue to a court more open, slightly more open, that Justice Harlan got it right, while the tired old racist white men, other white men, got it dead wrong. And that's where dissents come in. That's a dissent well done is a teachable moment. Just like what Justice Jackson did with so-called originalism, which I still maintain is a fraud, as she basically it was a very judicial and judicious way of doing it, but she did what Wave did. She called Fappy Uncle Ruckus. They don't like each other. The mail-in ballot case. Sammy Bad Breath attacked the handmaid because the handmaid got to author the decision. She wrote the five to four opinion that said mail-in ballots can arrive after Election Day. The bottom line, I think, is that the majority of this court, certainly where Beerboof and Brat and The Handmaid and Anne's boy Neil are concerned, are illegitimate. They have burned their legitimacy up in racist, xenophobic, homophobic, transphobic, and billionaire philic diatribes. And now, well, now, and Micah and I were discussing this earlier today, and it's cold comfort, I know, but it's what you get when, and I kind of wish, name checking here, I kind of wish David in Oregon was available, but I imagine he's either at work or on his way home from, and that's a long drive. It would be nice to have someone else who, Steve, you know, God, Billable. It would be nice to have someone who also spent 3 years having their brains rearranged in law school to talk about that. And maybe that's the fundamental difference between between where Micah is in her mind and her heart and where I am in mine. I'm not happy. I'm furious. But I also was raised in a tradition wherein, you know, Moses didn't get to see the promised land. Or Moses didn't get to enter the promised land, but Moses did get to take a peep at it. Before, you know, Joshua took them on in, and at least according to the Bible, took all that land from the people who were already living there. Micah is angry and hurt, and she says, I can't stand maggots. I do not regard them as my countrymen. I wish neither civility nor any relationship with them, wherever possible, professional or otherwise. And Plessy was overturned 60 years after? Not quite. Assuming the same, I'll be around 100 by the time I can be a fully legally protected person again, so forgive me if that's cold comfort. The legalese is nice. I frankly don't care by the time it gets down to my level. I care about the actual results and effects. But yeah, I guess that's the difference. Well, the first thing to understand about this horrifying decision today is that it is not national in scope. That is fairly clear. That's abundantly clear. Beer boofing Brat Kavanaugh and his law clerk Squee and Queef wrote the opinion for the majority. A more or less 9-0 majority with regard to one case and an 8-1 majority in regard to another. That in itself is repulsive. And it goes to solidify my argument made in the past several days, and in fact the past several years, that there is no such thing as a liberal on the Supreme Court. The law, by definition, is as conservative as army ants. It is dedicated to the protection of the status quo. As if we define the status quo as whatever the people who have power want it to be. And power, as other great thinkers have pointed out, does not willingly cede power. power does not give itself up. Rights must be wrested from it. That's the lesson of every single bit of progress that this nation... Rights must be wrested from it. That's the lesson of every single...

mouth into screaming. Today's ruling was about trans girls and trans women in competitive sports. Sorta. It has no bearing on my life. I'm way too old to run track in high school. I already live in a state where it is ostensibly a crime for me to use the ladies' room in a state government-owned facility, whether it be a turnpike travel plaza, the DMV, or the Capitol itself, not to mention every public school in the state, from elementary schools to college. But this particular case, which in part arose from West Virginia, does not directly impact me. That does not mean that it doesn't infuriate me. And I have spent the better part of the day trying to frame and formulate how to cogently explain this case. I'll start by saying I don't know what the fuck is wrong in this case with Ketanji Brown Jackson and Elena Kagan. Maybe they just hate the transies too. Maybe they've bought the unmitigated horse shit that is the entire trans women in women's sports bullshit advertising campaign, because it is not a real issue. Not by any stretch of the imagination, with the exception of the tiny, tiny, tiny minority of trans girls whom it directly affects. One of whom is a girl in West Virginia. I think she's 15 now. But I want to start this discussion by noting that by reference to a previous case. Do you remember 303 Creative? The case brought by a tax-exempt Christian grift, ostensibly on behalf of a woman, a wedding website designer in Colorado, who said, "Oh, mercy! My deeply held religious beliefs prevent me from ever making a website for some queer couple of getting married. Ooh, save me, Supreme Court." It, of course, was brought by the fraud factory, the Alliance Defaming Freedom. And, of course, our most puissant dread sovereign Supreme Catholic Majesties ruled, "Well, you poor baby, of course you shouldn't have to be forced to make a website for some queers. Kel Ora. What a nightmare. Religious liberty will die in America if we start forcing people to make websites for queer weddings." Remember that case? Do you also remember?

Remember, in that case, that it eventually came out that the gay couple that she was afraid she might have to make a website for didn't even exist. Do you remember that? The entire case was predicated upon a fraud upon the court. When some enterprising pixel-stained wretch finally caught up with the man whom the Alliance Demeaning Freedom and whoever that good God-fearing, upstanding, Bible-believing, Christ-centered, evangelical, fundamentalist, amosexual Christian woman web designer was, when they finally caught up with, the guy said, "I don't know what the fuck you're talking about. I'm a straight man. I'm married to a straight woman. And I have never had anything to do whatsoever with the website lady. But our most puissant dread sovereign, Supreme Catholic Majesties, replied, "Doesn't matter. We're going to decide the case anyway. Because religious liberty is at stake." This case is the same thing to a certain extent. I will explain. Sorry about the size. This is exhausting for me. Some days I'm excited to get behind the microphone. Yesterday was one such. Most days I'm excited to get behind the microphone. This was one of those where I wasn't. But I also felt a sense of obligation because, well, thank you to those of you who reached out to me and said, "Hey, you okay?" And I'm like, "Not really." This case was limited in scope, but it has horrifying implications for the future. Haley in Arkansas wrote to me, and she said, or commented on a post I made, and she said that this is just the camel's nose under the tent. This is ultimately part of a grand scheme in which they start with the smallest and weakest minority of the LGBTQ plus community. Ah, there I went. I did it again. I pissed off the fucking third way people. God damn it. But after they've erased us, they'll come after the L's, the G's, and the B's. You know, it's that whole Pastor Martin Niemöller poem, right? Right. And thank you, Felicia. Felicia sent me a message, and I want to acknowledge it because I really, really appreciated it. She said, "You okay after today's Supreme Court ruling? I just don't get it, and I'm sorry." I told her the decision was basically 8-1 with a tepid dissent. And I said, "Eventually they'll come for the grown-ups too." And she said, "These are gut punches. Black people can't vote. Women have no autonomy. Trans children are excoriated. Where are we? And please take good care." Thank you, Felicia. That meant more to me than you may know. But back to fraud upon the court. Today's case was decided based upon a pair of cases that had been consolidated for purposes of ruling, and it was for a very particular reason. One case arose from a college student in Idaho who challenged
their trans sports ban. By the way, and I'm not leaving the trans guys out of the mix here. This is not about you guys. So when I say trans women, I mean trans women, because they don't care about trans guys in sports. They figure that the real men will just beat the shit out of them until they realize they're not men after all. Never mind the fact that in testing performed by the Air Force, trans men outperformed their cis male... Ah, pissed off the third way again. Their cis male counterparts in almost, if not every, aspect of testing. You go, guys. Love you bunches. But none of these athletic bans even take trans guys into consideration. That should have been the first clue. That should have been the great big blinking neon light that this wasn't about women in sports. The fact that hundreds of cis girls play in boys' high school sports every year should have been another clue. You know, Colonel Mustard in the billiard room with the Supreme Court petition. But back, I'm sorry, getting ahead of myself. Two cases, a college student in Idaho, and a girl for whom the case started when she was in fucking middle school. And the two cases could not have been more different. Among other things, the young woman in West Virginia, Becky Pepper Jackson, with the exception of her, of what happened to her about 6 weeks after conception, when her presumable, nobody's ever seen her chromosomes, Y chromosome triggered a flood of testosterone. With that single exception, her young body has never been poisoned by testosterone. Her body has never been wrecked by a male puberty. It's important. Meanwhile, the girl out in Idaho, her last name is Hecox, said after she filed her legal challenge and was subjected to everything from slurs to fucking death threats, of which the Supreme Court took exactly zero goddamn notice. Well, eventually she said, fuck it, I give up. I'm moving to dismiss my suit. Again, bear in mind, she was the plaintiff. She had an absolute right to dismiss her suit. But in a situation that I'm not familiar with in any other circumstance, the court said, nope, we're not going to let you dismiss your suit. We're going to make you go on living with the death threats and the slurs and the online attacks and the torment and the torture. Because we've got to protect women. This is very, very important, because if these two cases had not been consolidated, if Becky Pepper Jackson of West Virginia's case had been the only case considered, there might have been a different outcome. At least that's what Sotomayor's dissent suggests. But no. They forced that young woman to continue the litigation against her own will and against the will of her own counsel. Imagine that. You file a suit, you say, I made a mistake.
I want to dismiss it. If it was a car wreck case, the court would sign right the hell off. Divorce petitions, let alone, tragically, domestic violence cases, are dismissed by the plaintiff on almost a daily basis. But not this young woman. Because they needed her to be in the case. Because they needed the fig leaf of a fraud upon the court so that Hacksaw Jack Sauer and whichever lawyer from whichever tax-exempt grift could stand there and bark about the advantages of a male body against poor helpless, defenseless, weak little girls. And so they compelled the case to go forward. Now, in her dissent, Sotomayor said, "I would have referred Becky Pepper Jackson's case back to the district court for further proceedings so that it could be determined once and for all whether she has some sort of unfair advantage over her fellow athletes." But her two liberal justices, liberal, and of course our most puissant dread sovereign, Supreme Catholic Majesties, led by a man who is credibly accused of having, as a teenager, tried to rape a passed out girl of 15 years, roughly the same age as Becky Pepper Jackson, said, "Oh, hell no. Oh, no. No, no." And so Kavanaugh's decision attempts to thread a needle.

what they did today, they did not say, as the tax-exempt grift and all the people who benefit from this campaign of hatred wanted, they did not say that no trans girl can ever compete in women's sports. They just said it's okay if a state wants to discriminate against trans girls, that the states where they discriminate against trans girls, those states are not violating the Equal Protection Clause, that it's states' rights. Yeah, that's right. We're straight back to Plessy all over again. You know, as well as, you know, Dred Scott. But at least we got a whimper out of Sonia Sotomayor. But the case with Becky Pepper Jackson just makes me fucking sick. I mentioned, you know, the Now I Lay Me's and the Please Jesus Let Me Wake Up as a Girl prayers that so many of us prayed. Little Becky started going to school, dressing and living as the little girl she is in third grade. While she was in elementary school, she wanted to run in the, you know, because sports tend to be mixed in elementary school, and she just wanted to run. And sometime toward the end of elementary school, her coach pulled her aside and said, "Honey, I appreciate the fact that you like this, but you come in last all the time." It's important to note that this is in pre-puberty. She's functionally no different than any other student she's going to school with, male or female. But the coach, being compassionate, said, "You know, maybe you might want to try another track and field event. Maybe the discus. Or maybe the shot put." A little bit of irony goes with that, because when I was in junior high school, they were like, "Well, you're never gonna go anywhere with the high hurdles or the 100-yard dash, or the relay. Here, go try shot put. Hand to God." Now, I wonder if shot put and discus are where you put the lost causes. But anyway, she did. She wanted to continue to participate and enjoy the camaraderie. So she started working. Again, still no testosterone. She started working on learning how to do the shot put. And if you've ever seen it, you know, it's kind of a thing. You got to tuck the shot up under your chin, and you got to stay in a circle, and there's a whole method and right way of doing things, and you spin around in a circle to build some sort of, I guess, centrifugal motion, power, whatever, and then boom, you put the shot, and whoever puts it the furthest wins. She worked on that day and night. She worked on it constantly. Nothing but grit and determination and hard work. Still no testosterone. Because when she got old enough,
before puberty could set in and do its damage, back when this could still happen in West Virginia, her mother, who loves her, made sure that she got on puberty blockers. And so there was no puberty. There was no male advantage. Even though the idea of male advantage has largely been discredited by no less than the International Olympic Committee in a study a year or two ago. Trans women actually have a harder time competing in women's sports than their cis counterparts. Oh! I'm going to get a cease and desist letter from those assholes at Third Way. God damn it. And while she was in middle school, the one child in West Virginia, one, who, having been assumed male at birth, had lived as the girl she is from, what, age 8? That's about third grade, isn't it? Beginning as Attorney General, and later on as Governor, Fatty Patty Morrissey, the pill-rolling, pill-pushing Trenton troll, aided and abetted by the maggot legislature of the state of West Virginia, began a jihad against Becky. They brought in that miserable, grifting, grievance artist loser, Riley Gaines, who got her ass handed to her by three cis women. Live with it, Third Way. To come in and foment absolute

because this was never about sports. This isn't even about... This is about the perversion of the maggot white wing. Because they can't stop thinking about the genitals of children. It's nauseating. I'm sure Riley Gaines has been out there barking and grunting all day long. But again, yesterday, the Supreme Court of the United States told Donald Trump that, in fact, he is a sexual predator. And Riley Gaines still hasn't denounced him, but says she wants to protect women and girls.

Nitwit Nero barked and grunted about it as well. It was sickening. And of all people, Melanoma decided to unburden herself of her poorly enunciated thoughts. The pedophile in chief said, "Big win, the United States Supreme Court just ruled against men playing in women's sports. Well, that takes that ridiculous situation off the table, but it won't." There's an election season coming. And anti-trans advertisements will be all over the goddamned airwaves, and you can mark my words and take down the date and the time. But then Melanoma chimed in, saying on posting an excrement on X, "As many of you may know, I fully support the LGBTQIA plus community, but we must also ensure that our female athletes are protected and respected." She quoted her own stupid book. "America, we can support the rights of the LGBTQIA plus community and also protect opportunities for female athletes. Respect everyone and keep girls' sports fair." Fair? Boys, girls, or intramural, sports have never been about fairness. Ever. Yeah, she's going there. All the way back to the Olympiads of ancient Greece. If you thought FIFA is corrupt, Jesus Christ, I watched the Netherlands match with Morocco last night. What the fuck? Those Netherlands men just mailed it in. It reminded me of when I watched I watched my beloved Mountaineers. You know, back during the kneeling years, when they'd have a 1 or 2 point lead with, you know, the second half to go, and Don Nealon would immediately move in to prevent defense. And we all know, you know, American-style football fans know that the only thing the prevent defense ever does is prevent you from winning. But if you thought FIFA was corrupt, the Olympics of ancient Athens, ancient Greece, put them to shame. Sports have never been fair. If sports were fair, Bill Russell, Kareem Abdul-Jabbar, Michael Jordan, Shaquille O'Neal, Kobe Bryant, Jerry West would never have been allowed to play because they had unfair advantages. Jerry West of Cabin Creek, West Virginia, had an unfair advantage because night after night, day after day, he practiced. He worked on his jump shot. He worked on his free throws until he was the best player in all of West Virginia and quite possibly the entire United States and maybe the world in 1960. Grit.

Yeah, melanoma, you don't support the LGBTQIA plus community. You probably don't know what the A stands for. The I is meaningless to you. You like the G part because your hubby has so many toxic gay men in his administration. And you might have a little thing for the L part. And maybe the B. I mean, you did, after all, accept money in exchange for taking your clothes off for the sexual gratification of anyone who might want to look at your pictures. As far as Justice Sonia Sotomayor's dissent is concerned, she did note that the majority got it completely wrong and said that in any of these 27 states, a trans girl couldn't join her school's team even if she would not take anyone's spot in an eventual competition. Literally, a trans girl can't even warm the goddamn bench. A trans girl cannot be on the dummy squad, the practice squad, the scrubs. But here we are. So, as I said, there will be further efforts because that means that there are 23 states that are still civilized and let trans girls compete. I imagine one of the earliest dominoes to fall will be California, where they're already at work on it, and Gavin Newsom supports some bullshit scheme where if a trans girl wins first place, whoever came in second gets to say, the cis girl who came in second gets to say that she came in first too. Sickening. Yeah, that's something that will happen. That happens every night, Lee. May I suggest some time with the Golden One to reduce blood pressure after the show? Yes. And you know what? There's going to be a post-show snack. Yesterday's post-show snack, as I mentioned in a reference to Reverbo, yesterday's post-show snack was hot pastrami on thin, seedless Jewish rye with Havarti, coleslaw, and Russian dressing. I posted a picture of it on Blue Sky, and hi, Kim. Kim was like, oh, that looks so yummy. Well, tonight it's going to be a Reuben. I've got the dark pumpernickel. I'm going to grill it. Hot corned beef, sauerkraut, baby Swiss, Ken's Steakhouse, Thousand Island Dressing. By the way, Jeremy yesterday said, yeah, you mentioned Ken's Steakhouse Dressing on the program. Look what my browser tried to sell me immediately thereafter, and there it was. It was an ad for Ken's Steakhouse Dressing. See, these unpaid product placements, well, they mean something. Lee asking, melanoma, LGBTQIA+, when did the V for vampire get added? I hate horse trading. Because we always wind up with the horse that's been fed gunpowder. That'll make a horse seem real perky until you get it home and it dies. Don't look a gift horse in the mouth? That's because if you do, you're going to find out it's not much of a gift. Ah, Jesus. Uh,
By the way, because we got to talk about the important stuff. Oh, what's that, Reverbo? Name check, Reverbo.

Has anyone asked you besides me to stop the Melania Lugosi impression? Because it's just too much. You simply have to stop doing that. On the other hand, never stop. I never will! And Micah with a point. Fuck you, melanoma. If you support the LGBTQIA plus community, you should divorce that pathetic orange poor excuse for a husband you have. And why don't you self-deport? Because it's really nice here and I don't much like Slovenia. I wonder if she'll even visit Precious Princess Iwanka Madaddy Trump Kushner's new castle in Albania. That's perilously close to Slovenia. Yeah, Ralph's melanoma. Be best! But we have important things to talk about as we wrap the program up. We talked about how, it was just a couple of years ago that Nitwit Nero was barking about, they're eating the dogs, they're eating the cats. Well, now Nitwit Nero's killing the ducks. Yeah, the epoxy that they used for the reflecting pool is toxic. It's toxic to aquatic life on a long-term basis. That's why ducks have been found floating feet up. Dead. It's a substance called Rhino-405. Here's a fun word for a hillbilly to learn. A thixotropic high viscosity epoxy resin. Yeah. The OSHA safety data sheet, according to Patriot Takes, says it is toxic to aquatic life with long-lasting effects and is an irritant that can cause allergic skin reactions. Well, maybe that's what's running up Nitwit Nero's neck. Maybe he went bathing. Jesus. From Matt in San Francisco, 4 in 10 Democrats agree. I just read it, Matt says. That's the number of Democrats that agree with banning trans girls from participating in girls' sports. What folks need is to be educated. This decision is going to cause more violence to be heaped upon trans women, more microaggressions, fuck Third Way. Yes, fuck Third Way. More deaths, especially trans women of color. I hate that this is where we find ourselves. Me too, Matt. I hate that people with power and the money to steer a national conversation have decided trans women, girls in sports is the issue that must be addressed immediately. Fascists need an other. Oh, Matt. You didn't say fuck Third Way because we're not supposed to talk about othering either. If we really believed in never again, they would have been stopped before they even started beating the drum of hate. I wish I could hit the fast forward past all the bullshit that lays ahead. But unfortunately, the only way to get to the other side of this is to go through it. This is some fucked up shit. Yeah, it is. And I know it's cold comfort. Micah told me as much and said as much here. She'll be 100 years old, but it will not always be this way. Chaos is self-correcting. We just actually passed the anniversary of Stonewall. I read one article. Funny, Marsha P. Johnson was nowhere to be found. I guess they've already erased her. But
Matt, I will ask you a question. You have expertise that I do not. You and I are about the same age. But you've been a gay guy a lot longer than I've been a lesbian. And I think I know the answer. Through all of your life, during the majority of it, didn't it at sometimes, because, you know, as you have educated us in the past, it's not like San Francisco has always been a bastion of inclusion and acceptance. What was the name of that cafeteria that was the West Coast equivalent of Stonewall? But in the course of your life, have there been moments where you felt like it's never going to get better? It's probably going to get worse? I mean, the AIDS epidemic, AIDS-HIV epidemic, all by itself, and all the hate that flowed through this country, brought to you by Christianity in the form of people like Pat Robertson and Jerry Falwell. But I'd love to know your thoughts on that. Because it feels like every day after another, is just another hammer blow. Now, make no mistake, I live in as blood red a maggot state as you can live in. But for the most part, I just live my life. And that's the one thing I'm trying to sort out. Governments. Well, you know, James Madison famously said, if men were angels, we would have no need of government. And yet we live in a time now where, in a state such as mine, I can go and do as I please. It's yes, ma'am, thank you, ma'am, everywhere I go. I had a woman the other day. I just stopped in at a little store. I know her. She's as sweet as can be, but I tried to look halfway decent going out that day, and I walked in, and she wolf whistled me and said, God, I do love a beautiful woman. And if it sounds like I'm hitting on you, it's because I am. I blushed from out underneath my blush. And I'm very happy I'm very happy with the relationship I have. I'm not bragging. I got nothing to brag about. I'm just an old lady. But it's hard to sort out the difference between ordinary, average people who are decent and kind. We're like that in Appalachia, in West Virginia. And what the fuck happens to them when they enter a polling booth? It is cognitive dissonance on a cosmic scale. I mean, in this state, every time I'm around 10 people, 7 of them, I know, well, no, let me put this better. Every time I'm around people, 7 out of 10 of them who bothered to vote
voted for the pedophile. And yet at the same time, we'll say things like, you know, we need to execute people convicted of pedophilia. Is this something that only the PhD and above, MD and above psychiatrists and psychologists can sort out? I don't know. And it's confusing as hell. But I think it kind of starts at the personal level. Because in this state, there are literally tens of thousands of people who do not have access to clean drinking water and have no real prospects for it anywhere in the near term. As I've been talking about for nearly a quarter of a century, there are people in the southern half of this state who daily, every day except Christmas, breathe toxic, cancer-causing dust that also does things like destroy hearts, pulmonary systems, and causes birth defects. We have food deserts. We have a failing healthcare system. Our roads are crumbling. We've lost track of the location of hundreds of children taken into the foster care system. But in Becky's case, the state of West Virginia probably just flushed down the toilet probably every bit of $1 million in legal fees. Maybe the key is something I mentioned a moment ago. Maybe the key is those people who don't bother to vote. And I don't know how you convince them to get off their asses and go and do so while they still can. This state has done better. 100 years ago, we had a government almost identical to the one we have now. And when everything collapsed, suddenly, they figured out where their common interests were. And they threw every last Republican out for 80 years. Until that generation was long gone. And the Republicans could come back and start barking about Jesus and trans people. And the Obama war on coal. And people fell for it. Yeah, Micah says we need a new deal. How about we start by referring to progressive politicians as FDR New Deal Democrats and take a weapon away from the right wing? Yeah, I know, I'm crazy. I kind of wish
that there was somebody out there who could explain these issues, explain this case the way I have this evening, only to millions of Americans. Do you really, you know, and ask them, is your life really impacted by a 15-year-old girl running track? Or is it impacted by the fact that you can't afford to fill your gas tank and the last time you ate a steak was during the Biden administration? You know, when you had a little bit of money in your pocket during the pandemic. Because of some of those New Deal style policies. I don't know. But hey, made it through. Thanks, everybody. Thank you, Colin. Thank you so much. I will add that into tomorrow's fundraising goal. Because we're done with June. Thank you, Colin. And that means Ralph's challenge has been met. Thank you. Thanks to each and every one of you who share your precious finite time engaging in the program in whatever manner you choose. Thanks to our challenge makers. Thank you, Ralph's challenge respondents. Thank you, Colin. Thank you to our a la carte contributors. Thanks to our PayPal and Patreon subscribers, contributors via Cash App and Venmo and U.S. Postal Service. Thank you all. Thanks to our all-volunteer staff. Thank you, Roger. God, Roger, that picture of your garden just, it gave me such joy. And I hope you get some corn. But thank you, and you and Jeremy and the old holler tree. Thanks to our news ninjas. Thank you, Miss Micah, for the Blue Sky Post. Thanks, Brother Deacon Asa, head on dot live. Sorry about your throat earlier. The packets pass and the streams stream because of the Brother Deacon Camel Cardinal. Leave us a comment or remark or review wherever you download the podcast. If you don't just do it once and do it every now and then, really helps. Thanks, Emily, for the intro. Thanks to the hardest working, bravest people I know, the folks at Coal River Mountain Watch, CRMW.net, over a quarter century at the forefront of the struggle for human rights and environmental justice in Appalachia. Gosh, I bet we're not supposed to say environmental justice either. I guess I'm not going to be on Third Way's Christmas card list. And Coal River Mountain Watch is a proud union shop. By the way, Matt responding said, Compton's Cafeteria. Yes, thank you. My 20s were rough. That's when most of my friends were dying and people were afraid to touch a gay man. The vitriol, it seemed constant. That was the 100,000-foot view. On the ground, as the gay community closed ranks and organized and then mobilized, I was surrounded by like-minded people. When we all volunteered and did our part to fight back, we did so with humor and joy and tenacity that only comes from knowing you're right. We formed foundations and organizations to meet the needs of our own while making ourselves visible and vocal to those that wished us dead. Along the way, regular people became allies. It took time. But it does get better. Thank you, Matt. I knew you would have the perspective that I needed. Please stay safe out there. It's so dangerous. If you know and care about someone who's trans, check in with them. See if they're okay. You'll be surprised how much it means. And of course, if melanoma comes toward you saying, I always support the LGBTQIA+ community, just like I said in my book that you can buy at Holler Dollar now, in the cutout bean. Avoid her like the plague, because she is. And always, always, always, Wayne and Gina.
It's all for you. Later. Talk to you in a little bit, Victoria.

0: All right. I like that song. Just jamming out. All right. What's going on, everybody? Welcome to Tuesday, Tarot Buster Tuesday. 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If you subscribe to my Substack, you will be able to find the show wherever it is. So I really suggest that you do that. And I hope you do, because I need to keep the show going and growing. We do this together. Hi, Michael, on the chat. Nice to see you. Nice to see you, Minnie Mouse. Good morning, good afternoon, wherever you are. Nice to see you. Love you too, Michael, on the chat, and everyone, and all the ships across the sea, or something like that. Charlie, APS Radio News. Thank you for keeping the show going and growing. All right, listen. I'm debating in my head what to talk about. I have the schedule of what we're talking about. I mean, about something that's going on in my personal life. Fuck it. Right. Oh, I know I'm not supposed to curse in the first couple of minutes. It screws up the algorithm. This is why I'm asking you. I just want to give you a glimpse into the world of what we're doing here. What people who do what I do, which is go on YouTube and we are challenging the Trumpanzee death cult on a daily basis. And we all know that they're not normal people. They don't have anything to offer. They're not out there making the world safe for democracy. They're not doing anything of value. And they're very ugly and disturbed people. So as I am, I have my little show here. You know, I'm not anybody big. This is why it's very concerning. Because you know, if it happens to me, geez, it must be happening to everybody. But I'm also a little bit flattered that they're targeting me. So, because I guess if, as FDR said, judge me by my enemies. And if the Trumpanzee death cult isn't triggered, then I'm not doing it correctly. Truthfully. So, I just want to tell you, so if you can become a patron or subscribe to my Substack, because it would be nice to get some of the, you know, to really build this community. So instead of just getting the negative bullshit that goes along with doing a show, then we can all build this community and say to these people. Because let me tell you what happened. They really very devious, and they went to an extremely disturbed place to obtain my phone number. Okay, so about a year ago or more, I don't know, I don't remember, I was doxxed. I've changed my number before, and the good thing is that there's now that, you know, when you change your number, it's really not a big deal because nobody really knows your number anymore. Your name comes up on someone's phone. It's just a matter of, it's just a pain in the ass because you have to tell everybody, I changed my number again, here's my new number. And so I was very cautious about my new number when I changed it. And I don't have anything online. I belong to all these incogni services that erase me from the internet. But whoever had my number before, they still have it, and they have my address too, which if you just Google yourself, everybody's address and name is all over the internet. And they, so I have to assume that they watched the show, and wait a minute, I'm off mic. Somebody's telling me. 1, 2, 3, Mark. No. Nice to see you. Love you too, Michael.
1: Oh, okay.
0: On the chat and everything. I don't know. Maybe I'm misreading the chat. So, okay. I have to assume that whoever did this, and when I tell you, you're going to be like, holy shit. They contacted my property manager at the apartment building that I live in. So they must know where I live in New York. And then they also must know that I do animal rescue. Okay, thank you, Michael, on the chat. They can hear me. That's good. And they set up a ruse to... They contacted my property manager, who then contacted me, saying that there was a cat... That my name was coming up on a microchip on a cat. One of my cats was at the Queens Animal Hospital. And I was like, I don't have any cats in the Queens Animal Hospital. I have all my animals here. And then I thought, well, maybe it's one of the animals I rescued, but I would never microchip a cat that was being adopted, because I do animal socialization and TNR, and also rescue and prepare animals for being adopted. So whoever did this knows that, so they watched the show. So I hope they're watching now, because you're only going to have my phone number for the next 24 hours at most. But and you can only play that trick once. So they contacted my property manager, who then contacted me and said, so they have my address, clearly. And then they contacted me and said, one of your cats is in the hospital. And I'm like, it's not my cat. And then they say, well, here's the number. And I called the number, but clearly it wasn't the animal hospital. I should have looked that up. But I contacted them. They answered the phone, hello. And I said, hello, is this the animal hospital? And they're like, oh, yeah. I said, I got a call that one of my animals is in there. And they said, oh, yeah, your name is on it. What does it come? I said, what comes up? And then they read back, you know, my address and my old phone number. And they said, I said, well, that's not my number. But just me calling them gave them my number, clearly. And, yeah, that's what I'm saying. It's like, what an elaborate ruse to get my phone number. So they can what? Try to send me Scientologists to my house? Try to send me, like, just to annoy me. You understand? Like, this is how sick they are. They're sick and twisted, and they really do prove me right every single day. So they I get threats. I've been getting phone calls. Where's my money? Where's my money? I mean, this all started since this happened. And as soon as it happened, and then I called some of my other fellow rescuers, and because I said to the person, to the dirtbag who did this, to the waste of human DNA, scumbag, piece of dirt, human excrement, to call them human excrement is to give them a promotion, because excrement serves a purpose. But, yeah, I mean, if you don't like what I'm saying, go do your own fucking show, you stupid waste of life. And so, but whatever, that's too much for them. And we're out here trying to make sure they don't have needlessly die without health care. And they're coming up with ruses to get my phone number for this little dinky podcast that... I have to say, please become a patron. Please become a patron. Well, I guess it's hitting a nerve with them. Good. I'm glad. I will continue, no matter what. As Mike Malloy always said, you will take this microphone from my cold, dead hands. That's when it'll go away. That's when you'll have it, you pricks. So I said to the guy, send me a picture of the cat. I said, what does it look like? And it's gray, he said. Well, send me a picture. Oh, okay. I never got a picture, of course. And then after I hung up, I wasn't quite sure. I said, this is bizarre. I would never put my name on a microchip cat that I'm going to adopt out. And so, whatever. He's like, well, stranger things have happened. I've been doing this for a long time, and I've seen it all, so I wouldn't be surprised. I said, well, yeah, that's very, very bizarre. I don't know who would do that. But anyway, so they got me. And because they know that I am a good person, that this is what I do in my spare time. Not only did I serve this fucking country in uniform, unlike that prick, and I have done all I can to make this country live up to its founding promises. I volunteer at homeless shelters. I volunteer at pet shelters. In my spare time, I socialize animals. I get them off the street and get them ready for homes, for their forever homes. What does that piece of shit do? He calls me. They come up with this fucking ruse to get my number so they can get assholes to call, where's my money? And you know what I mean? Like I'm gonna stop. I will never stop. That's the thing. They don't understand. You will have to fucking murder me, okay? And come at me. Really, do it. Take a shot, bitch, because it'll be great for the show, frankly. And so then I called my fellow rescuers. I was like, what a gray cat. There's no gray cats that I rescued. I said, the only one that's like gray. We were like discussing it. I said, this is very bizarre. This doesn't... And then immediately, within hours, when I called the fucking phone number back, and it was not in service. You know, it was like beep, beep, beep. Then I realized it's a fake number. But I couldn't believe that someone had gone to such an extent to, get my phone number. So, okay, but it'll be changed. You'll have it for 24 hours. So, have fun with it. In 24 hours, you can jerk off to it. You can jerk off to me here. And maybe I'll give you another reason to live through the day, because clearly your lives are pointless, meaningless, and they know it. Okay? And they know it. Totally. Right. I mean, it's like... They know it. They must know it. Go do something that is life-affirming. Go do something to make the world better for you being in it. But that is anathema to maggots. Clearly. Think about it. I have never, and I'm sure none of the people watching this show have ever, ever, in all of their lives, as we're watching shows, involved in the liberal sphere, progressive politics, trying to make this world a better, trying to make the country live up to its promises. That's it. That's all we're trying to do, right? But none of us, we never sit around saying, let's figure out how to annoy some right-wing podcaster. Let's figure out how to get their fucking personal phone number and address so we can try to send Scientologists to their house or Jehovah's Witnesses and, because that's really, that gives them something to get them through the night, I guess, but we would never do that. We figure this is what we do. That's why we are on the right side of history. We will win. And what does that mean? Even that piece of shit will be better for it. Okay? So, there you go. I had to say it. And I just, only because, this has happened before. Oh, and the other thing, I guess, before the animal ruse, they tried to honeypot me, too. I realized what was going on. They were sending me emails. I never did this before. I've never contacted a podcaster before, like it was the love of my life. And then, but they really went on and on and on. It went on and I was like, okay, she's like, I want to help you and do your show. And here's my number. And of course I didn't give my number. I'm like, I have no idea who you are. I said, you can certainly help the show. I do not know you, but, you have no online footprint at all. So it's very suspicious. You don't seem like a real person to me. And then when I stopped They sent me a picture, a little thumbnail. Oh, here's my picture. Am I verified now? No. No, bitch. You're not. Because you're not real. And, like, whatever. People can... I've had people contact me from the show. I've had listeners contact me and say, I can do this for you. I can do that. Yeah, real people. There's ways to contact. And because we have a Discord and everything. But, you know, right out of the gate. What's your number? What's your number? Okay. This is the bullshit. But I knew it was happening. All right. This is already 16 minutes into it. Thank you for letting me share. And all right. Let's get to the business of why they are the albatrosses around our national necks. And thank you, J.D. Christie, for your spank bank bonus. Your super chat. Exactly. Thank you. Yeah, I mean, I must give them some fodder. I know. I'm no spring chicken anymore, but, you know, it takes all types out here. So, yeah, I mean, it's just whatever. It's so pathetic. They're so fucking pathetic. So I wanted to share that with you, so to give you a little glimpse into some of the bullshit. This is not all... This really is a pain in the ass. It's probably more of a pain in the ass than not. And if I weren't so passionate about it, I probably would have stopped doing it 10 years ago. Or, well, I've only been doing the show 9 years ago, so... I think 9 years. I don't know. When the audit of the AI did an audit of the show, I asked it to, so we could improve. And it said you've been doing it consistently for 9 years, so I'll have to take its word, but even though it lies. All right, let's get into it. The corrupt and illegitimate Supreme Court is a albatross, speaking of albatrosses around our national necks, but they released more. Oh, and thank you. Thank you, Fred, for your super chat. Keep bringing the heat. You are the blue wave. Yep. This is it. This is how we're going to win. That's how they won in Poland, getting their country back from the authoritarian coup. And part of the authoritarian coup, just like what happened in Nazi Germany. Another aside, I hope the fucking waste of human DNA is listening. Not the baboon. He's the ultimate waste of human DNA. I wish he was listening, too, but the asshole who came up and wanted my number, because maybe he'll learn something. He must listen to the show regularly, because there's no other way you would know so many personal details about what I do. You know, you know I'm gay, so you send some girl, right, to honeypot me, and then you know I do animal rescue. You're very... and you know I live in Queens, so you have to be a regular listener of the show to know these personal details. So, yeah, okay. But, yeah, the corrupt and illegitimate Supreme Court is part of the authoritarian project of the coup. Moscow Mitch McConnell... blocking Obama's nomination, Merrick the Meek, every Supreme Court justice who sits on the bench after Gorsuch, right, is corrupt and illegitimate. They're all corrupt and illegitimate. They have no business being on the court. They need to be legally and peacefully nullified. And as we see with everything they do, that they're there to fix the facts around the policy. They're there to help Traitor Trump advance the authoritarian project. And this is another example of how they hate America. I've been saying it for years. They hate this country. And it really isn't too strong to talk like that. It's not about just flinging a pejorative. When we had Olivia Troy on the show, she agreed. She was working inside the White House. She said these words aren't strong enough. She uses the word evil. What she witnessed with her own eyes inside the White House, she described as evil. And now this evil is continuing the authoritarian project right there I mean, what Olivia Troy said was that they're evil because they really don't give a shit about the American people. I mean, Trump said as much, right? I don't care. I don't think about the people at all. I don't think about them. He doesn't think about anything. He just thinks about food goes in here and money, money, money goes in that gaping black hole that substitutes as a personality. And then the rest of them are just sycophants and lick spittles. Well, I wrote an article on the Political Voices Network about a really troubling, they're all troubling, all the, you know, we got birthright citizenship, okay? The fact that the corrupt and illegitimate Supreme Court took that case at all says everything. And we still have our the constitutional amendment is still intact by the skin of our teeth, okay? It was 5-1, I mean, it was only, what's-his-face, Justice I Like Beer crossed over because he said he didn't think it was unconstitutional. It was just something wrong with Trump's executive order, some technical thing. So they'll be back, right? And this corrupt and illegitimate Supreme Court, unlike what Robert said, old balls and strikes, what he said at his confirmation, that he's just there to call balls and strikes. And that, for example, Roe was precedent, not just precedent, but it was precedent upon precedent. That's what they all said, all these right-wingers, that it's been confirmed and reconfirmed again and again and again. It's just like this decision to protect the independence of the civil servants, of the civil service and servants in this country. That's all null and void now. Hold on, I'm trying to get my other screen up here. So, yeah, I wrote this article over at the Political Voices Network, which is, it's really, we should be all of us, you know, the sun is going to come up tomorrow, the sun will set tonight, it will come up again in the morning, things will seem normal, and life will go on, and it will seem like nothing has changed, but everything has changed. Because now, once again, this corrupt and illegitimate Supreme Court has given traitor Trump more unlimited power. And this power that they've taken is the power to turn independent agencies into another arm of the dear leader's whims, where these agencies are supposed to be there to protect the American people from a rogue and an out of control executive, from the powerful. But this is gone. That's gone. And we should all be very concerned, because just like in Nazi Germany, that this is exactly what they did when they took over the civil servants, the civil service in general. Every functioning democracy needs a civil service. And the way that the founders framed the Constitution and the country was supposed to be checks and balances everywhere to check the power of a rogue, out-of-control executive. But the Supreme Court keeps concentrating more power and more power in the hands of traitor Trump. So we're talking about other things that the corrupt and illegitimate Supreme Court is doing, but this is one of the most damning things that they could have done, I believe. You know, birthright citizenship, okay, but this is worse, frankly. It's all worse. It all sucks, of course. But we need to have an independent civil service that operates for the American people, for the Constitution, not for the king. But those days are over. And they undid 90 years of precedent. And it only goes back 90 years because that's when we started to create a civil service, this bureaucracy. And the decision originally was to check the power of FDR. So FDR was trying to put his loyalists into these independent agencies, and the court ruled that the agencies are independent, as they should be. But that's not convenient. Now, I wonder if this corrupt and illegitimate Supreme Court would have come up with the same decision if Joe Biden or Kamala Harris or Hillary Clinton were in office. Of course, they would never have brought a case like this to the Supreme Court challenging the independence of our civil service. But, of course, Trader Trump is doing it because he considers any check on his power as a personal affront to him, to the authoritarian project. And he doesn't care about what comes next or what comes after. He just wants an unlimited power to get away with his crimes, to latch his lamprey mouth around the neck of the federal treasury and suck every dime that he can out of it and divide this country along every fissure of disunity in the meantime. Shame on everybody who voted for this. Eternal shame on you all. Really. Oh, and they, I heard that when the Supreme Court, one of these cases against, they ruled against gender-affirming care, of course, that the right-wingers applauded. Aren't they lovely people? You know, they're upholding, what they did was they upheld state bans on transgender girls' participation in girls and women's sports under Title IX. And, of course, they say, deferring to the states and reinforcing broader anti-trans policies. But, so we'll have a country where in some states, trans people will have rights, in other states, not. But they are going to kill kids. You know, research and our own eyes, and we know that gender-affirming care for youth saves lives, but they don't care. Who search and our own eyes, and we know that gender-affirming care for youth.

to live their authentic lives. And everybody who has the courage to come out of the closet, it reminds them just what cowards they truly are and just how miserable they truly are. That's why we can throw a rock randomly at any Republican gathering and hit somebody who's in the closet, some trans closet case or gay closet case. There's no doubt. Their self-loathing is epidemic. That's why they are incapable of simply living and let live. Live and let live. You don't like trans people. You don't understand it. It's not up to you. It's not your life. There but for the grace of God. If you were born in the right body, good for you. There but for the grace of God. Have some compassion. Have some humanity. And there, what really upsets me, too, is in all the attack on trans people, is that bigotry is a contagion, just like compassion is contagious, and humanity and care, that's contagious too. And the signal that they're sending is that trans people don't deserve our compassion at all. They don't deserve understanding. They don't deserve to be helped. They just deserve what? Even when, you know, these pricks, these horrible bigots, like, what's his name, Matt Walsh, goes on, he's, you know, what is a woman? What is a, like, shut the, who, like, fuck off. God, I swear to God, if everybody turned, if every gay person or trans person turned purple, Matt Walsh would glow like a Teletubby. There's no doubt. Because, no, who cares? Nobody cares. As much as the people who are in the closet. Leave people alone. Keep it moving. Who has time to think about trans people or what people's peepees look like? You know, but except them. They're obsessed. What people are doing with their peepees. Are they in the right appropriate clothing according to them? Are they in the appropriate, according to them, bathroom? And they have no clue. You know, they're injecting their big, filthy, fascist Republican noses into private family businesses. Business, the business of a family trying to save the life of their child. So, and they don't care. You know, mental health has ripple effects in general. Cisgender kids, learning that transgender kids are less than human will have ripple effects, that we all have to conform or die. That's your rugged individual Republican family, right? A family of the pro-family crowd. They don't give a shit about the family, clearly. If they're a white family, they want a white, they want you to be some kind of picture out of Leave It to Beaver. For all of these, which is a constructed reality, anyway. Ironically, these are the same people that always bitch and moan about Hollywood, but they live in a fantasy land that was created in Hollywood. Even in Leave It to Beaver land, people were symbolically annihilated. Well, that's where they want to go back to. They want to go back to the 50s because of the strict racial hierarchies and the Jim Crow laws, the gender mores. That's what they want, where men at the top, rich men, and then you have the men, you know, the trad wife bullshit. But they don't want to go back to the 50s for the top marginal tax rate of 90% or the 35% unionized workforce that made it possible to have one income support an entire family. They don't want that, of course, because they're just delusional.

0: for God's sakes. They really are. Unbelievable. But, yeah, speaking of delusion, so anyway, check out my article on the Political Voices Network, please, on the Political Voices Substack. Subscribe to the Substack. And we got work to do. We have a lot of work cut out. We have our work cut out for us. And it starts with sending the Republican Party into history's trash bin, legally and peacefully, of course. That's why Traitor Trump is frantic to pass this so-called SAVE Act, which is the Hate America Act. He doesn't want people to vote. He's frantic. Even Mike Johnson said if the Democrats get the majority, they'll impeach Trump. There'll be subpoenas. There'll be consequences for the corruption. And there better be. There had better be. That's how you put it. Seriously. Because we're not looking forward, not behind. Those days are over. We got here because we looked forward, not behind. Yeah, so we really have to, let me see, hold on. We have to nullify somehow, because I was, I don't know, I called Chuck Schumer. He's my congressman. Nobody cares, though. They didn't, you know, they don't care. I left a message. What are we going to do? You know, these recent decisions are a shit show. And, of course, many things will get lost in the sauce. And people think, oh, the civil service is no big deal. I think that's the biggest deal that came out of these rulings, frankly. Because the entire... That's going to change the whole country. We're doomed if that gets to continue, if that continues. If he can just fire people. Especially him. Because he doesn't live in reality. He's not taking in actual stats, and he doesn't give a shit about this country and setting us up for success. So he wants to put more Fox News weekend hosts into the National Labor Relations Board or any other bureaucracy that's supposed to protect the American people. That's what's going to happen. Or the EPA or environmental agencies that look to science, that look to the law and the Constitution, that take an oath to the Constitution when they get their jobs. Not anymore. It's going to be about, do you please the dear leader? Do you please this malignant narcissist who not only hates America, but is confused by America. So much so that he wants his name and face on everything. That proves right there that he's confused. And, okay, well, the Great American Shit Show Fair is a big flop, of course, because like everything else Traitor Trump does, he sucks at it. And I was on Brad Bannon's show yesterday, Deadline DC, and we were discussing this. Here's a clip of Fox News. This is what we're up against. This is from Brad Bannon's account.
1: Happy early birthday, America. We're celebrating already at the Great American State Fair. Man, we've got thousands of people celebrating this birthday with us, Tommy. You and I had a chance to go out. We got to see some of the exhibits. I'm sure you got what I got, which was a lot of people going, hey, love to watch you on Fox. I hope a lot of them left the mall, went home and turned on their TV and are watching this right now. But
2: and sometimes the pictures really don't tell the full,
0: no?
2: the full story because if you look behind us, you see, okay, there are a couple hundred people back there, but the truth is when you make your way over here and you're in this lot. You're in a
0: Where?
2: Bunch of people.
0: I don't Where? Know,
3: do you ever in your wildest dreams think you may be doing your Sunday show from a state fair on the National Mall? How great is this?
4: It's really something. And the weather.
0: You have the whole place to yourself.
4: Day, but people are still coming out.
3: People are still coming. And listen, we need rain, so we'll take it. Well, the farmers need the rain, so we're going to be okay with it.
4: We do need rain. First.
0: Incredible. Your eyes are deceiving you. There's thousands of people here. Where? Where are you hiding them? Are they all going to jump out and go, surprise? But this is Fox News. That's why Fox, so-called news, makes its viewers less informed than those who watch no news at all. Don't believe your lying eyes. Believe them. Thousands of people. The Great American Flop. And it's such a flop that the Trader Trump has his, well, it's just a flop, but he has his History on Wheels tour happening. And this is another example of how Republicans not only hate America, they're confused by America, and they have to rewrite the history of America. They can't stand this country. Watch and all. You know, if you really love your country, you have to take an adult and honest look at it. What's working? What's not working? That's not an affront. That's actually a necessary step in making a more perfect union. The country is a nation of immigrants. Republicans hate that. It is a nation of laws. They also hate that. They hate that it's supposed to be about e pluribus unum, out of many, one, a constitutionally limited democratic republic where we all have a seat at the table, that we all have a say in the governing of our nation, that no person is supposed to be above the law. That's something that Republicans hate. Promote the general welfare. Republicans hate that. And I wish I was wrong. Show me where they promote the general welfare. They divide this country every opportunity they have, and they do it by lying. History on Wheels, they have PragerU, this propaganda machine, and Hillsdale College, so-called, another Christian, white nationalist institution that is going around the country with these trucks, these so-called freedom trucks. I mean, get a fucking life, really, you know? Freedom trucks, freedom this, freedom that. Freedom from what? Right? It's not FDR's four freedoms. We're talking about freedom to call people the N-word. Freedom to misgender somebody. Freedom to be a dick to people. Freedom to not give a shit about anybody but yourself. That's what Republicans consider freedom. Prove me wrong. They don't have a clue what freedom actually is. Freedom means that you can go to the doctor when you're sick, or you could take a day off, or you could take a vacation, or living wages. You can earn enough, as FDR said, to sustain yourself or your family in sickness, for recreation, to maintain your life. You don't have to depend on a rich benefactor to trickle upon you. You get a fair share of the profits that your labor makes possible in the so-called greatest country on earth, where productivity is through the roof, where corporate profits have never been higher, have never been richer. But that's freedom. That's what every other country understands it is as freedom to be. Freedom is taking a day off when you're sick, being able to retire, not having to go on GoFundMe for medical care. Freedom is we're in this together. We ensure each other's freedom. That's why we organize into government. Human beings are interdependent people, creatures. We don't all have to be good at the same things. We pay our taxes. It's like a big club. We pay our taxes, and we're supposed to get a fair share of, you know, the civilization that comes from that. As FDR said, the taxes are the admission price to a civilized society. So when I turn on my water, the tap, the water comes out clean. I don't got to go dig a well. I don't have to go carry water miles every morning as they used to do in throughout history. In fact, in the early Roman Republic, that was a big complaint. Every morning they had to walk 2 hours to go to get water and bring it back. It was freedom when they started to have the aqueducts and wells where you just had to go down the street to get your water, unless you were rich and you could have it piped into your home. But they did it together, right? You know, Republicans, they want all the benefits of the civilized society, but none of the responsibilities we have to each other. Then freedom, you know, they just say freedom like a buzzword, and everything else is communism, commie this, commie that. Whenever we expect government to work for more than just the 1%, it's commie this, commie that. Everything's a commie. They don't have any policies, though. They can't point to a particular communist policy. Give us a policy. And of course, the media isn't going to push back. They will never ask a follow-up. You'll just get these maggots in a state of delusion. So, the thousands at the Great American State Fair, and how the reflecting pool was a beautiful thing until vandals came and sabotaged it, because they don't like Trump. They just don't want him to succeed. It's bullshit. It's absolute bullshit, and that's all they have. And even that, it's in itself, is divisive. They want to tear America apart because it makes it easier for them to steal. That's it. Well, let's listen to Freedom. This is from Fox News, of course. So it's propaganda.
5: Educating Americans about our country.
6: And now Brian is checking it out as it makes its way here to the Great American State Fair. Good morning, Brian.
7: I'm in heaven, all right? You guys are going to be in heaven, too, once I bring you inside.
0: In
7: this is
0: heaven.
7: The Freedom Truck. In a short period of time, if you bring your kids, and if you want to review for yourself, maybe you haven't even taken history since maybe 11th grade, you can come in here,
0: speak for yourself,
7: take a quick tour, and really upgrade and remember what made America great and how we got to where we got. Remember the French-Indian War. We start
0: in spite of conservatives.
7: We start realizing that we're being taxed to death, and King George is ignoring our pleas to say, hey, back off, give us some freedom, so we have to declare war again.
0: What?
7: King George realizes that. We have a confrontation. We understand that. George Washington is named the general. We're going to have
0: to... We understand that. We have to. We pay taxes. We need that. We understand that.
7: War again. King George realizes that. We understand that. George Washington.
0: Are you a loyalist or a patriot? Well, if you were back in the time of the Revolution, conservatives were the loyalists. Get it? They're the ones who believed in the king and the aristocracy. And now Trader Trump wears a crown. He tweets out pictures of himself with a crown. He puts up monuments to himself. He has his name and his face on a coin. For fuck's sake. Again, proving just how much he hates America. Could you imagine if George Washington could see into the future and see that on the 250th anniversary of this country, we would have a filthy con man as a so-called president who put his face on our coins. He want, you know, on our money, the $250 bill, that he put his face everywhere. and his filthy name on things. What do you think George Washington would think about that? He wouldn't be pleased. None of the founders would be pleased. That's exactly the opposite of what they were creating. They would say, clearly this thing has gone off course, thanks to the conservatives, who have always wanted to drag us back to the Dark Ages. But they do it wrapped in the flag, like Upton Sinclair said, when fascism comes to America, it will be wrapped in the flag, carrying a cross. Tell me where he was wrong.
8: His name, the general. We're going to have to take action. War is going to start.
0: He's in heaven.
8: Now, I hate to interrupt George Washington because he's actually speaking. Listen to this.
9: His arms next door. We need to discuss something stronger. The sacred fire of liberty.
8: How cool is that? I never heard George Washington speak before. It's my
0: but you're not hearing him either. How cool is that? How childish. It's a babyish view of history, anyway. It nullifies and whitewashes, literally and figuratively, all the ugly truth. You know, the good and bad. Freedom Trucks is nothing but propaganda. PragerU. It's created by this PragerU and Hillsdale. And they are right. It's a coordinated right-wing propaganda machine. Where is the other one? Here's... Oh, I thought I had the... I had another... Oh, here's a local Fox affiliate news story about it.
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11: The Freedom Truck is a traveling interactive museum giving visitors a hands-on look at 250 years of American history. News 10's Jaden Hawkins climbed aboard for a close-up look.
0: All aboard! The bullshit
12: You've seen the
0: truck.
12: Pictures and read the stories hundreds of times. And for most people like college freshman Taylor Roeder, American history has
0: Hillsdale. She's Hillsdale College.
13: That's not something that crosses your mind often. You're just living your life.
12: That all changed with the Freedom Truck, a mobile interactive museum celebrating the founding...
0: Wow, what a magical mystery tour.
12: United States.
14: Welcome. My name is George Washington.
15: You got to make history interesting, dynamic, and exciting.
0: You do? I thought history was interesting, dynamic, and exciting anyway. All of it. The good, the bad, the ugly. I'm not a 12-year-old. I'm not an 8-year-old. I can take it. I can take it all. I can take all of the fact that we were built on slavery, that this country... for all its progressive promises in its founding documents, that we've never lived up to those promises. And the more that we get closer, the closer we get to bringing those promises to fruition and expanding the franchise of democracy, that's when Republicans, the filthy fascist conservatives, can take it up into the point that they would rather throw that system out. As we saw on January 6th, they don't want a system of checks and balances. They want a king and an aristocracy again. All their policies speak to it. Every single policy, making the rich richer, the working class the more malleable, working poor, separating people, nullifying the voting power of people with darker pigment. That's what they have done. With their undoing the Voting Rights Act, all of their, every step that they take, they're never expanding democracy. They're never more inclusive. It's always regressive. Hold on, Tara Jr. is trying to jump and he can't.
12: Walking through 250 years of American history, experiencing what it was like to sign the Declaration of Independence, or
0: you can really experience
12: that? Spy codes.
13: We took the U.S. citizenship test together and we got 100%.
12: Hillsdale College professor Matthew Spaulding helped develop the content inside as a part of the White House Freedom 250 initiative.
15: It's important to commemorate and celebrate those and understand that those great accomplishments occur because of something that happened a long time ago.
12: He says he hopes the truck and the milestone celebration revive a sense of patriotism among Americans of all ages.
15: The claim here
0: except
15: is not
0: black
15: that America's
0: people
15: perfect.
0: And gay people.
15: We're
0: and trans people. And
15: lots of
0: Native Americans.
15: Of history. But we want to focus on the great things, the great parts, the parts that really make it worthy of love.
12: It's a message that rang true for Broder.
13: Thinking back on how, like...
0: Oh, Jesus.
11: All
0: what
11: right.
0: happened?
11: That, was
0: that wasn't
11: Jamie
0: me.
11: Hawkins reporting. If you want to check
0: thinking
11: out...
0: Thinking back on how
11: Hillsdale
0: what?
11: Hillsdale Hometown 250...
0: Oh, Jesus Kirby. Christ. That was the way they cut that package. Okay. Thinking back on how... and then, all right. That is the creation of PragerU and Hillsdale. Let me see. That young person there was wearing a Hillsdale college shirt. So clearly she's a lost cause already. Poor thing. Probably her parents sent her there. And, you know, she doesn't know any better. So, yeah, Hillsdale College is a right-wing, hard right, Christian college. And of course, you know, it's part of the Cheech PragerU. And PragerU is not, it's not history. It's another example of bullshit. And because Republicans, you know, they cannot, they just can't adult. It takes a level of maturity to function in a free democratic society. They don't like to, I don't know, muster that maturity. It takes maturity to live and let live and move over and make a seat at the table for someone who may be different than you. They can't take that. They want to live in a very black and white world, like Dorothy in Kansas, when the world isn't made like that. Everyone thinking the same, worshiping the same, right? All Christians, all in godly marriages. Every pee-pee in its appropriate form of dress, right? It's pretty pathetic, frankly, because, I mean, isn't life more interesting than that? That's what freedom is. Freedom is the freedom to live an authentic life. And if you're born trans, that you get to get the medical care, the gender-affirming care that you need. I mean, gender-affirming care, they're fine with that. In Myra Moron, the big boobs, the facelifts, they're fine with gender-affirming care there. But they don't want anybody, I guess, to have gender-affirming care that saves their lives. Yet, no, and let's remember what PragerU, all the bullshit, they did an animated, this is for kids, animated Christopher Columbus telling children that Native Americans were savages and it justifies their enslavement. Quote, being taken as a slave is better than being killed. No, I don't see the problem. That's with a direct quote from one of the videos. I don't see the problem. Better than being killed. All right. Make lemonade out of those lemons. They said that abolitionist Frederick Douglass was a defender of the Founding Fathers. It says, cartoon Douglass argues that the Founding Fathers shouldn't be judged for not outlawing slavery. And, okay, we just don't think about it. Don't even think about it. Don't ever trouble your beautiful mind on a question like that, a complex thought. How the founders, students of the liberal age of enlightenment, could write all men are created equal while simultaneously enslaving people and treating women as property as well. Don't trouble your beautiful mind about that, because this fake cartoon Frederick Douglass says, don't think about it. Booker T. Washington in the PragerU lore He says that slavery existed everywhere in the world. America was among the first to outlaw slavery. Of course, this is bullshit. Future generation, and, oh, here's another thing. He absolves the modern Republican Party. He says, future generations are not accountable for the sins of the past, misleading viewers, of course, into thinking that, oh, well, yeah, we just wash our hands in regard to the legacy of slavery in this country. And they present Martin Luther King in a way that erases this is what Republicans do anyway, they erase the complexities of his activism. They only point to the one quote that we should be judged by the content of our character, not the color of our skin. Republicans like that. They like that quote, but none of the activism, none of the pro-union and the pro-democratic socialist stances that he held, and his understanding and preaching about how it wasn't about black or white, it was about rich and poor. So, yeah, that's why he had to meet his maker early in conservative, that's why, but they like the whole, you'll see every MLK day that they were forced to accept as a holiday, that Republicans will tweet out only one quote, and it's that one. The content of our character, not the color of our skin. So, let's see. MLK is presented in a way that erases the complexities of his activism. He calls children Miss Leo and Miss Layla, a nod to racist Jim Crow norms. And the segment distorts facts about his life and struggle and the struggle for civil rights. Of course, PragerU teaches climate change denial. Multiple videos. This is a theme. It's constantly questioning whether humans caused climate change, and then it ignores established science. And either way, who cares? Okay, let's say humans didn't cause climate change. That means we don't do anything about it? According to PragerU, yeah, we do nothing about it. And any attempt to do anything about it is an affront to what, baby Jesus, maybe? They also are evil. I'm trying to struggle for the word here. About LGBTQ and gender materials. They have a video, PragerU has a video, D-Trans, the dangers of gender-affirming care. Not the positives about it. Not the fact that the bulk of the studies into gender-affirming care conclude and show that gender-affirming care saves lives. And, yeah, with anything that people do, there's some people regret it, or there's, and the number is infinitesimal, if that's the word. I can't even say that word. The number is small. And they, PragerU, of course, just like these so-called freedom trucks, freedom. I'm so sick of them and their freedom. At freedom this, freedom fries, freedom tower, freedom ass, freedom dick, freedom up your fucking, please, I wish. How about the freedom to go to a doctor? Freedom to take a vacation. Freedom to take a day off. The freedom to be human. The freedom to get old. The freedom to live an authentic life in the body of your, who cares? Let's say, this is the other thing. Freedom to live an authentic life in the body that you are supposed to be in. And one of the things that Republicans and these conservatives are like, oh, it's a mental illness, and conservatism is a mental illness, frankly. Conservatism is a mental disorder. And there are studies that show that it is connected to racism and low effort thinking. So, conservative. Hey, Jody. How you doing? Can you hear me? Hold on. Hold on. I started the show. Can you hear me? Hi. Wait a second. Wait a second. Where's my buttons? All right. Come on, button. Buttons.
16: There we
0: can
16: go.
0: You hear
16: Hi.
0: Me? Yes, good, good. All right, I started the show. So, let me just check the buttons. I just hit the button. I jumped the gun there. So, we're already on the air. So, fuck it, right? Right?
16: Fuck it.
0: Yes. Yeah, that's how we start. I shouldn't curse within the first 2 minutes of YouTube. I always make that mistake. I'm just checking all the buttons here, making sure we're on the air. All right, we have liftoff. Well, thank you for calling in. Whatever. I'm in a mood tonight, so I don't know about you. Yeah, no, I mean, just have a lot of my, Tara Jr. Jr. is might be sick. So my little, yeah, I'm very upset. I don't want to start crying. I almost cried on the air the other day, and when I started talking about it. But he's dragging his leg, and I thought he had arthritis, so he can't really jump. And so when I woke up on Monday, he was unable to jump or anything, and he was dragging his leg. And I thought, I had a cat, my first cat, one of my cats, Francis the first, had a stroke, and that's what I thought was happening. So I took him in, and then they did the tests, and he was fine. He got a good report. He's 15 years old, though. And so they said, well, it's probably a pinched nerve or slipped disc or something, so rest and medication. So,
16: well, the one behind you, is that him?
0: Oh, not him. No, that's Boudica. He couldn't get up there now. He couldn't get up there. Yeah. He's laying next to me. He's on drugs, so he's sleeping, which I want him to sleep because they said he needs rest. So I'm just, catching everybody up on what happened. And they,
16: I'm sorry, honey.
0: Yeah.
16: Is he okay?
0: I hope so, because I talked to my regular vet, and he said, getting feedback like an echo. I'm getting
16: me?
0: From whom? From me? Hold on a second. Wait a second.
16: This is the same setup I do with
0: I
16: our
0: know.
16: Show.
0: And me too.
16: Okay.
0: Let me say one,
16: so,
0: two, three,
16: one, two,
0: well,
16: three.
0: I talked to my regular vet, and he said...
17: No, I don't think there's an echo.
0: Getting feedback.
17: I'm not hearing
0: like
17: it.
0: An echo. I'm getting...
17: Do you hear an echo on the chat?
0: From
17: anybody?
0: Whom?
17: From me? Can you, I hear... You know what I do hear? I hear some kind of, something in the background going off, but maybe there's like a delay happening.
16: Well, video is definitely delayed. Do you want me to sign off and come back in?
17: Maybe sign off and come back in.
16: Yes, okay.
17: Everybody on the chat says it's fine. But, okay, here it is. This is what's happening. Redfoot on the chat said, Jody's earbuds, her mic is picking them up. Maybe that's what's happening. Yeah,
16: I can put on
17: That sounds better. Yeah, put your headphones on. I think that's better. Yeah, your regular headphones. Yeah, that must be what's happening.
16: Is this better?
17: 1, 2, 3. Nah, I still hear it.
16: Nine.
17: But unplug your headphone, your earbuds. I think you have a tab playing a sound. Somebody said. Oh boy, maybe
16: earbuds
17: I do. Maybe there is a tab. You guys know me. I have 50 million tabs open. One tooth. But it only happens when we talk. So, yeah. I don't know. There is some feedback. Bump, bump. Because I can... When I talk, I hear it. Then I hear it. This is so... No, you're fine. I don't know. I don't even know what to do. I'm so disgusted with everything.
16: So I have over the ear now. So
17: yeah, turn everything off and then on again. Who says that? How are we going to do that? Wait, hold on. 1, 2, 3, 1, 2, 3. Oh, now we can't hear you. Yeah, I don't hear you now. Fucking shit. 1, 2, 3. Say something. Oh, yeah, now we got you. Now we got you. We got you. I mean, there is some kind of like in the background. I don't know. It's fine. Do you have a tab open on your
16: no.
17: computer? Okay.
16: Both computers, all the other computers are closed. I only
17: Weird.
16: Have Zoom open.
17: Yeah. It is me. It must be, like, when I'm talking, I hear it, like, a delay of myself coming back very low and far away. So, I don't even know what am I going to do? What can I do?
16: Okay, so when I scooted back from the microphone.
17: 1, 2, 3, 1, 2, 3. It's still there a little bit. Right?
16: Okay, so
17: I don't know. Yeah. I don't even know how would I fix it?
16: I don't know this
17: exactly.
16: thing on, so I cannot help you. I'm apologize.
17: No, you sound fine. Fucking Jesus.
16: This is fun though.
17: Yeah, I know, right? Like what is this fun? I don't know. Yeah,
16: kids
17: just roll with it.
16: It's fun.
17: We just have to roll with it. 1, 2, 3, 1, 2. Let me just check all my. I mean, everything is set up the way it's always set up. So
16: here,
17: exactly. So we just have.
16: I do have over-the-ear headsets
17: yeah,
16: on
17: exactly.
16: children from the chat room. So
17: yeah,
16: concealed.
17: Let me see if I open loopback and for rags. 1, 2, 3, 1, 2, 3. Hold on, ecam. 1, 2, 1, 2. I don't know. I have no idea. Yeah, we're gonna have. I mean, this. Everybody is gonna cancel their membership.
16: Don't dare.
17: I mean, shit. Don't you dare.
16: Don't you fucking dare cancel
17: exactly.
16: Busters
17: exactly.
16: ever.
17: Don't.
16: She's the best.
17: I try, but yeah, I don't know what's happening. I did restart the computer before the show, so what? There is it is a little. It's fine. We'll just fucking ignore it. It's not loud enough to be disruptive, but it is noticeable. So whatever, we'll have to deal with it.
16: I hope it's not me, because honestly, I don't hear it at all.
17: Yeah, it's just like I don't know if it's you. It's like 5 seconds behind. It's me when I talk. Then I hear, whatever. Let me see. Hal needs to take control and fix it live. You're right. Nuke it from orbit. Where I'm just getting all the. It's not too disturbing, people are saying. Go ahead. Just go ahead. Okay. It's not too disturbing.
16: It's not too disturbing.
17: Not too bad. So, yeah. Yeah. So, anyway, my cat, when I talked to my regular vet, he said it might be a tumor. So that just set me off, yeah, because, and then I had a memory of my neighbor downstairs, my / friend, whose dog, they thought it was like an ACL tear, but it was a younger dog, and it ended up being some kind of tumor in the, you know, joints, so I was like, oh, yeah, maybe it's a tumor. I mean, he's 15, but then I said, wouldn't it come up on his blood work? Because he has very good blood work. And he said, not necessarily. So
16: yeah, not necessarily.
17: Yeah, so shit.
16: Okay, the video is all fucked up right now.
17: Yeah, your video. Oh, no. Why don't you call, hang up and call back in. Maybe something.
16: I'm going to hang up and call back.
17: Yeah. We'll see what happens.
16: I'll make sure my husband is not watching anything on Netflix.
17: Yeah, I think it's your wife. Your Wi-Fi is. That's definitely your Wi-Fi. So.
16: No, I'm not a Wi-Fi. I'm definitely hardwired.
17: Oh,
16: so
17: yeah,
16: it's not
17: right.
16: Wi-Fi.
17: Of course you would be. Of course you would be. Yeah. So, all right. Call right. Let me see if it's still here. 1, 2, 3, 1, 2, 3. Yeah, now it's her, right? It's Jody. Because it's gone away now, right? But I do look a little foggy. And yeah. Oh, okay. Hello, Jody.
16: Is this better?
17: It does sound better. It does. 1, 2, 3. And we don't Oh, no, it is there a little bit. I don't know. It is. It's you, though. Something is happening. I don't know.
16: My husband, he just got home.
17: You're going to tell him? You're going to tell on me? Yeah. Yeah. Because he's an engineer. Yeah, that'll be good.
16: Not this kind of engineer.
17: Oh, no? Okay. Okay. Well, whatever. It's fine. It's not too disturbing. So, but anyway, that's where we are in my life. And there's other things happening, like... I think I got doxxed again, so that's, yeah.
16: Oh, my God.
17: I'm not 100%, but something very bizarre happened, and I'm like, fuck, it's okay, because, hello, Lonnie, hi, we're having some technical difficulties.
18: Anything on the internet?
19: Yes.
18: Stop that.
19: Well, I'm watching Amazon.
17: I mean, it may not be. Are you sure?
16: I'm going to stop it.
17: Okay.
18: Yeah, regular TV should be fine.
16: This is how this works in this house.
17: Oh, okay. I'm sorry.
16: We don't get a gig up and down. It's a whole, like, we're poor.
17: Oh, get out of here. I'm poor. I got four cats and a guinea pig, so yeah.
16: We have the two cats and the husband.
17: Right. They eat more than the guinea pig.
16: It's better.
17: Yes. What do you think? So, but anyway, yeah. And have you ever been doxxed or have you ever been harassed?
16: No, thank God.
17: Yeah. I think I'm not either. Like, I don't understand. I don't understand why they fucking focus on me. I have to, on some level, take it as a compliment, but it's also very annoying. But, yeah, I mean, I've had to change my number before, and I'll do it again. It's actually not that big a deal. Now that everybody, you don't really know people's numbers anyway. You just put them in your phone, you know.
16: I still know my mom's number. And
17: yeah, like older numbers. Yeah. I know my childhood number and things.
16: I totally know mine. It's 273-4545 was the first one. And then 760-5662, which is 760-SNOB.
17: Oh, wow. Look at that. See, I think it was 1393, something like that. 71836, I can't think of my childhood.
16: We were 2 and 3 area codes.
17: Oh, okay. Yeah, because you're in California, so. Mm-hmm. Yes, but anyway, so I'm just, this is turning into a therapy session for me. So.
16: Anytime, darling. What do you need? Can I help?
17: Yeah, because I've been here in front of this computer all day and doing things for Political Voices and preparing for the show and all that. And then, yeah, I'm just a little bit... I have to be honest on the show that when I'm not feeling 100%, and I'm just a little depressed by what's going on with Tara Jr. Jr. and the world. Frankly, I'm sick of it.
16: Well, I mean, mm-hmm. Buttigieg and Chastain were just swatted almost.
17: Oh, what happened?
16: Okay, apparently they weren't swatted particularly, but somebody sent CPS to them.
17: Oh, that's right. I saw the headline. Wow. And Pete Buttigieg had to leave the home for a day. But, and... Because they reported him, right, for, abusing the children.
16: Or something like
17: unbelievable.
16: That.
17: Because that's the stink that will never leave, then. That's all they do, you see. Like, what he did to Zelensky. Just announce an investigation. You don't have to do the investigation. Nope. Just announce it, and we'll take care of the rest. And now, forever and ever, they will mention him and say that he had CPS at his house or, just the allegation itself is damning. And people will believe it. So,
16: Luckily, Pete Buttigieg is smart about it, and so is his husband. Mm. And their children are fine. And the cops were called because there are assholes out there that will fucking do it. I love that I can swear on this show.
17: Yeah. Thank you.
16: I can't on mine.
17: Please do.
16: So it's just, it's so fucked up. This is the Pete Buttigieg and his husband are like kind of the best parents.
17: Right.
16: You know? Right. I mean, I had great parents, but if they weren't mine, I would love them to be mine.
17: Yeah. Right. And that's what we're dealing with maggots, because you know, we're just trying to ensure that people don't needlessly die without health care. And yes, they're doing things like that. They're attacking Pete Buttigieg's family, because that's what that is. And, yep, you know, doxing me. Like, who the fuck am I, you know? And, like, they're going to... This is what I'm saying. Like, even... This was... The people on the chat know, who've been watching the show a while, they know that when I was first doxed, it was... I was reluctant to change my number, but then... I would get harassed all the time, like getting Scientologists come to my house, you know, things like that. Like, they were constantly... Yeah.
16: Oh, I've heard that. I mean, oh. I literally... Oh, my God. My Scientology stuff is hilarious.
17: Oh, no. Oh, no. From being, but just because you were doxxed or somebody sent them to your house?
16: No, I mean, somebody knew was a Scientologist and they just had my information.
17: Oh, no. Yeah. Once they get
16: to the point where they kept calling me.
17: Oh,
16: and
17: God.
16: I literally said, I'm calling the cops on your ass.
17: Wow. Wow.
16: You keep fucking calling me. And they're like, fine, do it. I'm like, what's your name again?
17: Oh, my God. Well, those Scientologists are very devious and sinister. And if I'm sure you've seen Going Clear. And what did they do? Did they come with you?
16: They came to my house. We know where you live. And I'm like, I don't fucking care that you know where I live.
17: Why? Why were they harassing you like that?
16: I was never a member. I mean, I was getting shit like, thank you for passing this thing. And I'm like, I never was in your
17: cult. That's, see, you were doxxed. Somebody was doing that to you.
16: And that was like 20 years ago.
17: Oh, wow. Wow. Were you still doing politics and...
16: No. I was doing my... Huh. No, it was way before that. And it was hilarious because...
17: Yeah. Now there's kooks out there. There's kooks. Yeah.
16: One time we were walking in Hollywood with my husband's family, and we walked by not the center... on Franklin, but on Hollywood Boulevard, there's another one.
17: Mm-hmm.
16: Being tourists, and I walked by, and this guy was trying to hand out pamphlets, and I'm like, cult. And he goes, what? And I said, you heard me.
17: Yeah, yeah. Well, they are.
16: I said, you're in a cult. And he goes, no, I'm not. I'm like, yes, you are. And Lonnie's like, don't say that. And I'm like, yes, they are. And I was like,
17: that's why they went after you. Yeah, yeah.
16: But it was during that, but it was literally, I was like, I have your number, because it was caller ID. I'm like, I know where you're calling from.
17: Incredible.
16: And Miscavige has killed his wife. And I was right. Like, that person.
17: Wow. Wow. Wow.
16: I went there and they're like, stop it. And I'm like, you stop calling me.
17: Right. Why are they calling you? You know?
16: Oh, no, I mean, stuff going, you're a cult. I mean, they were sending me stuff via mail.
17: Wow. That's fucking crazy. It really is crazy. And especially when you're like, stop doing this. This is,
16: and they're like,
17: why
16: no,
17: are you
16: not
17: doing this?
16: Stop it. Stop it. I'm not in your cult.
17: Right.
16: Click.
17: And then they refuse.
16: And they would call back. And I'm like, stop calling me. I'm not in your cult.
17: Oh, my God. That's insane. They are insane. They are insane.
16: They're cults.
17: Yes. No, they're a cult. And I'm sure you've seen Going Clear and all those Leah Remini stuff. She's amazing. And,
16: I remember Lisa Leslie when Going Clear went out. She's like, thank God, because her mom is in that cult.
17: Oh, wow. Wow.
16: She is, I think. But Lisa was involved, which is kind of why they wanted her to marry Michael.
17: Wow. No way. Was he in the cult?
16: No.
17: Oh, okay. Well, he was a little fucking weird anyway.
16: Well, he was also fucked up. But he was not in the cult, and they wanted her to marry him. That was a whole weird thing.
17: Yeah, the whole thing.
16: But when she got out, when she saw Going Clear, she's like, finally, this shit's hitting the fan.
17: Wow. Wow. Yeah. Yeah. No, I mean, and after seeing Going Clear, I went online and I was like looking up Scientologists. You could go down a real rabbit hole there watching those videos of them harassing people. You know, they were going after, I can't remember the guy's name, who was like in the cult and he left. He was like a big wig in the cult.
16: Mm-hmm.
17: And he was like, I think he's Leah Remini's partner, not in life, but the guy who does the show with her.
16: Yes.
17: Yes. And they would harass him they would come with video cameras. And they rented the house across the street from him and set up video cameras on his house and things. Like, it's fucking insane.
16: It's like the other cult with, the actor, she got arrested. NVIDIA, not NVIDIA, it's not that. It's like Nexum. Remember
17: oh,
16: that?
17: Oh, yes. Oh, yes. Uh-huh. I saw that show.
20: Similar. So,
17: well, that's like, what's her name? The, oh, God, the Supergirl person. Or is she Supergirl? No, Superman. What do they call it? I didn't watch the show. It's called Smallville, right? Yeah, okay.
16: Yeah, she was on Smallville, and she was like, and what's her face? Catherine Oxenberg, her daughter.
17: Right, right.
16: Remember?
17: Yeah, then, right. And the guy's Keith Raniere, and he's in prison now, right?
16: Thankfully.
17: Yes, and she, I was listening to a podcast, actually, with her. She's out of prison. It must be so bizarre. I think she's, like, registered sex offender now, too, if I'm not wrong.
16: Because she did.
17: Uh-huh.
16: She did.
17: Wow. How do you live the rest of your life now like that?
16: No, Nexium scared the crap out of me. That was like, oh, my God.
17: Well, because it's so innocuous on, it's just a leadership course that'll improve your life, and then
16: like Donald Trump's, like Donald tries to do for his.
17: Well, there you go. I mean, that's a good hook into really what we're, you know, we're talking politics, and let me show you some of these things that I was looking at earlier, and it's infuriating, frankly. The you know, the passport came out. Trump's passport. Oh no, where are you? I lost you there. Here
16: it's
17: we
16: okay.
17: go. This is how we're never set up properly around here.
16: Oh no, it's
17: all
16: very
17: good.
16: Fancy.
17: It's part of the charm of the show.
16: Oh my God, that thing is just.
17: Look at this
16: disgusting.
17: Shit. Look at this.
16: But be good.
17: Right. Enjoy, welcome, but be good. Fuck you, first of all. It's the
16: and
17: USA.
16: Don't you have to choose to get it, though?
17: What's that? Yeah, well, it's available. I hope you have to choose. I hope.
16: Because mine is good for the next 10 years, so I'm it's next 7 or 8 years, because I got one a few years ago. I always renew them, even if I don't need them.
17: Okay, yeah. I have to renew. I think I do have to renew mine. I have to look. Because my nephew is getting married in April, and he's having a destination wedding. I almost shit my pants when I saw the invitation, but... It's in Ireland. Yes. He's getting married in Ireland, and I'm like, fuck. But then I'm like, oh, okay, well, I want to go to Ireland.
16: My husband's getting married in Santa Ynez, so it's much closer. I can
17: Where's
16: just
17: that? Where's that?
16: Santa Ynez.
17: Oh,
16: California.
17: Okay. Yeah, I know. And also, my nephew's wedding is black tie, which I can't believe he's making.
16: You can be fancy.
17: Well, I don't want to wear a gown. And
16: wear a ball gown. Just be like full on Scarlett O'Hara.
17: Me,
16: just wear
17: look at me. Do you think? Do I look like a fucking gown person?
16: Totally dress you like that. We'll give you ringlets.
17: Right.
16: Just a little corset, and you look fantastic.
17: That's what somebody said one time. They were asking me what I was going to be for Halloween. I said, I'm going to go as a proper lady, and no, only people who know me will know I'm in costume. You know what I mean? I'll just be like a proper lady.
16: Yes, right? You'll cross your legs at your ankles, not knees.
17: Right, I'll have like a very nice dress, and I'll be very well put together, and no one will know unless you know me. Then you'll be like, is that you?
16: So, no, but I say you wear the hoop skirt, and when you sit, you just the hoop goes up.
17: Right.
16: Pantaloons.
17: You're right.
16: Because it's funny.
17: The pantaloons. That's what I should wear. Well, I'd rather wear a fucking tuxedo, frankly, than a...
16: Then do that.
17: I might. I'll go full lesbian, and why not?
16: Well, my sister-in-law, when my brother got married, her maid of honor and her bridesmaids were all in black tuxes, and she was in a white dress, and then my brother was in a black tux, and then all of his groomsmen, my dad was his best man, were all in white tuxes.
17: Oh, that's nice.
16: It looked beautiful.
17: Yeah, that's nice. But I mean, I don't know. I don't know why he's making us all, like, we all have to fucking fly to Ireland and get a hotel.
16: And then we're all dressed up.
17: And then he wants us to all wear fucking ball gowns and black tie.
16: Honestly, just go to Ireland. Where in Ireland is it? Is it Northern Ireland or Southern?
17: It's Northern. That's where our family's from.
16: Because I have family in Southern Ireland. So
17: okay. Yeah.
16: If you were in Cork County, I would just hook you up with my cousin.
17: Oh, okay. Well, I have to look. I just assume it's Northern Ireland because that's where we have relatives. But maybe I'm wrong. I'll have to look. Yeah, I don't know off the top of my head.
16: How Catholic are you?
17: How what?
16: Catholic.
17: I mean, I was raised Catholic, so I'm not a Catholic. I'm a Buddhist now. What?
16: Well, I mean, Southern Ireland is way more Catholic.
17: Oh, okay. Yeah. Yeah, my father used to give money to the IRA.
16: Southern Ireland.
17: Yeah, yeah. So, but we have relatives there.
16: I actually got to go to Castletown Bear, which is in Southern Ireland, Cork County, and we literally saw an IRA statue. Southern Ireland.
17: Yeah, yeah. So, but we have relatives there.
16: I actually got to go to Castletown Bear, which is in Southern Ireland, Cork County.

0: Chisholm, but I mean,
1: because
0: I'm.
1: You're
0: What's that?
1: Irish. We're very good at fighting.
0: Yes.
1: In English.
0: Yeah, it's true. Well, when I was young, my father, you know, Bernadette Devlin, she was a bomb-throwing revolutionary, IRA revolutionary, and my father one day had the newspaper. He's like, "This is your cousin," and he threw the newspaper at me, and it was all about Bernadette Devlin, like doing whatever she was doing, and I was like, "Oh wow, that's great." You know, but I don't think she's really a cousin. I think he was not
1: what
0: you know.
1: They would call a terrorist in your
0: yes, exactly. They were.
1: I'm sure you in mind because well, it's full on Southern Ireland and super Catholic.
0: We are Catholic. So my grandmother was like when she was here in the United States she. Had my aunt was telling me a story that she was mad that my aunt had a friend who was Scottish, okay, because there was some kind of bad blood with the Scottish, and my aunt was like, didn't know what you know, like it's carrying over into the new world.
1: No, the Hamilton were Scottish and Irish. The Hamiltons went down to Cork County from
0: Scotland. Oh, gee, yeah, Hamilton, so, yeah, of course.
1: Mm-hmm. You know, we went down to Ireland. And the O'Sullivans were also part of my family, so it's like the O'Sullivan Hamiltons had babies, and I'm
0: yes.
1: part of it.
0: Oh, that's lovely. I mean, you look Irish, so you have the look of the Irish.
1: Red is definitely
0: yes.
1: not natural.
0: I mean, me too. Oh, it's not natural? You're not a natural
1: no.
0: red. Okay. Okay.
1: And the gray is growing.
0: Well, me too. So, yeah. It comes for us all. But anyway. But any, what are we gonna know? You know. So.
1: And by the way, fuck Donald Trump and that fucking passport.
0: Oh, I know. Right. So look at this bullshit. Isn't this a disgrace? Well, it says to me because they're like the Patriot's passport, right?
1: No,
0: that's what they're calling it when you go through the comments. And well, I commented only twits and traitors would accept that grifter's scowl on their passport. # MAGA is a mental illness, and that is true.
1: It is.
0: So, some bitch writes, that's too good. My passport's up for renewal. First of all, that's very suspect.
1: Yeah.
0: A lot of, as we know on Twitter, it's infested with Russian bots and fake accounts and bots in general, pro-Trump bots. That is the truth.
1: Yes.
0: And second of all, I should say, that maggots don't get out of, a tri-state area of wherever the fuck they live. They're not possessed of passports. They don't get out much. So mine is up for renewal. Where you going, bitch? I wish you would travel. Because if they did get out and see the world a little bit, it might open their minds to life, and they wouldn't be such scared little fragile bitches unable to function in a multiracial liberal democracy. So I hope my new one makes the cut for the upgrade. You should be embarrassed if you go to another country and show that passport, that you will be reviled. This traitor has ruined our name all over the globe. For real.
1: Yep.
0: The approval rating.
1: Mm-hmm. I have friends that, my eight siblings,
0: mm-hmm.
1: Their mom was Canadian by birth. And so there's only, we've lost a lot. Anyway, of the eight, there's only five left. And they all now have Canadian citizenship.
0: Oh, wow. Wow. See? They're not alone. There's so many people I know. A couple of friends of mine, in fact, someone who's been on the show, my friend Steve Silverman, he and his partner moved to England. They're out of here. You know, I know so many other people, too. And I know some people who are young and got married. They're like, do we want to have children in this country? Really?
1: Yeah.
0: Do we want to send them to school in a country where they might get shot?
1: Lonnie, I have friends that moved to Portugal.

0: Yeah, I heard that's a very nice place for Americans to go.
1: It's beautiful, and it doesn't cost much to move there.
0: Mm-hmm. Yeah, that's what's happening. A lot of people are moving because, fuck it, who wants to live in fucking fascism? You know,
1: I mean, and if I could afford to move, I would.
0: I know. That's how I look at it. It's about if I could see what's holding me is that my family is here, you know, and I don't have a partner. And I mean, if I did, maybe I would. Maybe I would move if I had a partner. Then we'd be like, get the fuck out of here, you know.
1: My mom still lives here, so
0: exactly.
1: I'm not.
0: So you're not going to leave. I hear you. I feel the same way. I don't want to leave my family, even though, you know, my parents are both gone, but I have my sisters, my brothers, my sister and brother. What?
1: My siblings would come visit, so it's just my mom.
0: Yeah.
1: That keeps me here.
0: Right. Yes, of course. Of course. Exactly. So... that's what, and my age, maybe if I were 20 years younger, I would have more gumption to go, perhaps. Is that a good word?
1: I got more gumption now than I did 20 years ago, so.
0: I know, but then, because I think, who the fuck wants me, you know? I'm old, so they don't want me, because I would be a burden on the system then. I'll start getting sick and shit, and I'll start using their great free health care. And
1: they are fine with that, and you're amazing, so they will love you.
0: Oh, you're so nice. It's not a personality test, right? But I mean, look at this. Just look at the passport that, I mean...
1: it's gross.
0: It says, welcome, but be good. First of all, does he know that you use a passport when you leave the country? So,
1: right.
0: Like, the foreigners who are coming here are not going to be using this passport. Welcome, but be good. You see, he's a little confused. I think dementia is clearly evident. So, that's why it doesn't make sense. Welcome, but be good. The
1: and
0: USA's passport says...
1: I kind of want to just go to the passport thing, you know, the State Department, to find out if that's a choice.
0: Let me look it up. Let me see. I think it is a choice, but it's only... and I think it's only available... because they have to... well, you know, I could say they have to.
1: It's $150 or $110 to get a passport,
0: yeah.
1: I think.
0: Oh, God. Let me see.
1: It used to be...
0: yes, it's not cheap. And that's one of the things, this is the other thing, that's another reason why people don't have passports. A lot of maggots don't have passports in general. Just don't. Because
1: expensive.
0: They don't,
1: I mean,
0: yeah, they don't leave.
1: It's every 10 years, so like breaking it down, it's $12 a year, so it's not that expensive, but you don't have to get your driver's license every year either.
0: Yeah.
1: So it's like, that's expensive, weirdly, and you don't need it if you're not going to leave, unless you want to vote if the Save Fucking Act.
0: Oh, I know. Yeah. And we should be very concerned, because this piece of shit, Trump, and his maggot minions and enablers, Trump is shitting his pants, because he knows he's
1: a... well, he's been shitting his pants for years.
0: Yes. He's shitting his pants, and literally and figuratively. Even more right now, because he knows that when the Democrats get control, they'll have subpoena power, and they will be dragging him and all of his crooks that he surrounded himself in with into Senate hearings, and he'll have to account for all the corruption there.
1: Johnson just said that, didn't he? He goes, "I'm going to be your protector." I'm like, "Oh, so you're
0: the
1: boss man, little baby Johnson."
0: He said he's going to be whose protector? Trump's.
1: Trump's. He goes, if the Democrats take control, they're going to do all this stuff. I'm like, don't threaten me with a good time.
0: Oh,
1: Mikey.
0: No. Oh,
1: and then he goes, I'm going to be your protector. And it's like, oh, I don't think so, Mikey, because you can't even protect your own fucking caucus.
0: That is funny. But that, I don't know why this is. Why is this? Oh, I see. Because I was like, why is that buffering? That was the Twitter page was buffering. Oh, because yeah. it has a little movie
1: on it.
0: Yeah. Oh.
1: Yeah,
0: fuck
1: it
0: you.
1: Likes to play.
0: See, this is the other thing that's so irritating. Let me rip this apart a little bit more. Is that first of all, anybody who is a patriot understands that the presidency is not even about the president. It's about the people and the Constitution. And any president would know that and not put his face on anything. That's up to us. If we want to do that when this fucker steps off the mortal coil and we're so pleased with his performance, which is not
1: going to happen. I have some champagne ready.
0: Yeah, exactly. But we should... We would be the ones that would put his name on things. It's not like FDR said, I'm going to name the FDR Drive or the FDR, you know, whatever. You don't do that. You don't put up memorials or monuments to yourself when you're alive. Only autocrats. Yeah, not in this country. Only if you're confused about what this America thingy is supposed to be about. Not in this country.
1: Kennedy Center. I mean, the fucking tarp is so fucking up.
0: Isn't that funny, though? But it's such a
1: little whiny diaper butt baby.
0: That's what it is. It just shows that he is a child, and it's a disgrace to him. He should be embarrassed, really. But they don't know how to be embarrassed. They don't have the decency to be embarrassed. You see what I mean? They just...
1: He's so thin-skinned that he cannot handle... First off, I did notice his name was in smaller letters than John Kennedy's.
0: Oh, by the way. That's very big of him to do that, right?
1: But when it was finally taken down, slowly, and they put up the fucking tarps, and then we finally saw the picture of that his name is gone, we still have to sue... To get the fucking tarps down?
0: Now we have... Really? Okay.
1: Yeah, we have to sue to get the tarps down. The same lady that sued to get his name down is suing to get the fucking tarps down. And, God bless that congressperson. But what's funny is Bob Seska calls him a butt baby. As he is a butt baby.
0: Yes.
1: He's a whiny diaper butt baby. And because butt baby comes from... John Cena's God, I know it in my brain. I've watched the show. Basically, butt babies are, you know, they come out of your butt.
0: Yeah. Oh, really?
1: Yeah. And butt babies are awful. It's a whole thing.
0: It's part of a cartoon?
1: No, it's not a cartoon. It's, oh my God, it's almost in my head. Somebody in the chat room will know.
0: Let's see.
1: Oh my
0: Somebody
1: God.
0: Somebody in the chat room, help out.
1: Help out with the butt baby. John Cena.
0: John Cena butt baby. I'll look this up.
1: John Cena's show. It's
0: butt
1: a
0: baby.
1: Oh my God, butt baby. You'll find it. You'll Let's find see. Butt baby. John Cena butt baby. You'll find it. And it's a brilliant thing.
0: Okay. It's a gag from John Cena's HBO Max series, The Peacemaker.
1: Yes.
0: Or
1: Thank
0: Peacemaker.
1: You. Peacemaker says butt babies come out of your butt.
0: Oh, okay. What is a butt baby? It says, in Peacemaker, Cena's character tells his team that his older brother convinced him that there are two types of babies, the normal ones born vaginally and the butt babies born from a woman's butt, supposedly worse in every way. It's written as an over-the-top crude joke that fits the character's mix of juvenile humor. Oh, well, I mean, it makes sense that he is a butt baby. Yeah,
1: he's a butt baby.
0: No doubt. No redeeming
1: he's
0: qualities.
1: A whiny diaper butt baby.
0: Absolutely. Absolutely. Yeah, I mean, can anybody in the chat give us one redeeming quality, right? Anybody. I mean, I'm just calling in the community here because...
1: Okay, the only redeeming quality about Donald Trump is that he's a really good marketer.
0: Is he, though? Is he?
1: He is, because he sells himself and he sells stuff.
0: Well, I mean, okay. Yeah, you're right. He's a very low denominator marketer, and that's what it is. That's what of course, when, like, kitsch stuff, that it gets so it's so supposed. I'm trying to remember how because I went to communication school. You know, it's like it because it appeals to everybody. It actually crosses into like the ridiculousness, and then it becomes like it's not art anymore. It's kitsch.
1: No.
0: It's just shit basically. You know, well, it's like AI slop.
1: The Shakespearean three is you say something three times, people remember it. He is very good at that.
0: Yes, yes. But he appeals to, even when, so he appeals to the low information now with the voters in politics. But when he was a successful, what was he? He was a successful reality TV celebrity.
1: That's Mark Burnett.
0: Mm-hmm. Exactly. That's what I was going to say. That's what I was going
1: to
0: say.
1: Yep. Mark Burnett is no relation to me.
0: Yep. I know.
1: And
0: if goodness.
1: I get him on the fucking phone and go,
0: exactly.
1: Fuck
0: yeah, if he would say, what the fuck? Release those tapes. Release the tapes of him saying the N-word. But I guess it doesn't matter anymore. It doesn't matter. Well, that's what
1: maybe in 2016, but not now.
0: It might have. I remember when those Access Hollywood tapes came out, and I was at a job with a friend of mine, and he was like, "Oh, he's done now. He's done." Yeah.
1: And there were women going, "Grab my pussy!"
0: Right. You know, hey, you can't take my dignity, maggots. Right? This is great. He can grab my pussy. Fuck you, you disgrace.
1: So remember they were wearing the maxi pads on their ears?
0: Right. I mean, the whole thing. This is like such a surrealistic nightmare that when he does cross over legally and peacefully, we're all going to have to process this trauma, I think. We're going to be like, what the fuck? And how do we get this country back from it?
1: The whole
0: world
1: is have a celebration.
0: Yes, the whole world will celebrate. It's going to be amazing.
1: No idea how much.
0: Yeah.
1: We're going to sing Celebration. We're going to sing Ding Dong, the Witch is Dead. We're going to sing all those songs. And by the way, dox me all you want, assholes.
0: Right. Don't do it. Don't do it. No,
1: don't
0: I
1: do
0: mean,
1: it.
0: Yeah, no, it's just a pain in the ass. I mean, but because a friend of mine texted me recently, and he's like, "Hey, what are you doing?" I'm like, "Just waiting for Trump to die." That's just like the answer, you know. Just,
1: well,
0: like,
1: I mean,
0: just hanging out, waiting for Trump to die.
1: People just have to post when he's gone. I will celebrate. We all know who that is anymore.
0: Yes, that's right. And then
1: how sad is that?
0: Right, exactly. And I saw somebody wearing a shirt that said, "We hate him too," or something like that, or "I hate him too."
1: Oh, I used to have a "I'm sorry about my president" in different languages years ago.
0: There you go.
1: Yeah,
0: I was
1: at a Rite Aid in like 2018. And the woman behind the counter was buying something, and she goes, "I like your shirt."
0: Yeah, it's good. It's a good conversation starter to get, you know, to...
1: And then I've had others where people look at me and glare.
0: Wow.
1: I'm like, well, I know who you are.
0: Exactly, exactly. Well, there's like this video that I just saw of these assholes. It actually went viral, of these two assholes, these Somali people were looking at a house. Did you see that video?
1: No.
0: And... they came out, let me see, salami, I'm typing, so I'm typing Somali, and I type salami, viral video, here we go, they're so vile,
2: that
0: Americans behave like this. Let me play this.
1: Hi, kitties.
0: That's Ray and Boudica.
1: Hi, Ray and Boudica.
0: Oh, no. See, something's up with this.
3: Careful, Libby.
0: What the? Was that you?
3: You're not disappointed.
0: Wow, that's fucked up.
3: By the
0: Maybe
3: way,
0: it is me. Let me quit Safari over here. Hold on. See, that's... Now you can see my screen.
1: Well, there's an extra page open, so...
0: I know. Well, you heard that it sounded all weird. Maybe...
1: I like that picture of me. That's old.
0: Yes, that is on...
1: My friend Ray took that.
0: Oh, wow.
1: He's a lovely man.
0: That's very nice. Let me see. Hold on a second.
1: He's in the night with my sister. That's how I know him.
0: Yeah. What? How do you know him? He was
1: from
0: what?
1: My friend Ray, who took that gorgeous picture of me because I think it's a pretty picture. He was in Rent with my sister.
0: Oh, okay. He's an actor.
1: He's an actor and singer. He played Angel in The Touring Company.
0: Oh, nice.
2: A video has gone viral that appears to show a Shakopee man and woman hurling offensive and racist comments at a Somali family.
4: Shakopee police say that they did speak with the family, who filed a police report about what happened. Fox 9's Karen Scullin spoke with State Representative Brad Tabke as well about the situation.
0: I'll show you the
4: video. And she's joining us live tonight with details on this case. Karen?
5: Well, this video has gathered more than a million views on TikTok. It appears to show a Shakopee couple confronting a Somali family with hateful statements as the family was out shopping for a house. It's not a long video, but the impact has been big, with over 1 million views and growing.
6: Nobody wants it.
7: Really? Really?
0: Isn't that horrible?
5: A Shakopee man is shown near his home, and he appears to be telling a Somali family who is house shopping that they're not welcome. All they do is steal, and then questions where they got the money to buy a house.
6: Get your money for the house.
7: Your mom. Maybe your dad.
5: Then a woman joins him, and the accusations continue.
6: I saw you do a steal.
7: You guys steal money? Did I steal your money?
6: You steal.
7: Did I steal your money?
0: You steal. That's all from Trump.
5: Brad Tabke is a former mayor of Shakopee and said he started his day with constituents emailing him the video, and he was fielding phone calls.
8: People were extremely upset with the tone, and people were upset with
1: you
8: racism
1: think?
8: And making sure that we know that in Shakopee that this is not what we feel.
5: Shakopee police say the Somali family involved did file a police report today. They're not sure there is a crime to investigate, but they're looking into it. Neighbors tell me there are quite a few Somali families in the area and that there's not been a problem until now.
7: Something. Damn. Oh, my God.
0: He said, I could smell you from here. This is Trump's doing. This is what he's given maggots the permission to let their racist freak flags fly. And all the bats are out of the belfry now. And it's disgusting.
1: It is disgusting. It's just like, don't go on next door.
0: Oh, really? What's on there?
1: Fuck. My neighborhood next door area.
0: Is it bad? What do you mean? It's racist?
1: It can be.
0: Oh, no. What do they do?
1: There are so many. I joined it because my niece wanted to join years ago, so I'm just still on it. You could leave it, but it's kind of funny sometimes.
0: Yeah, no, I've been on it for like animal rescue stuff. That's
1: I've saved a dog. So
0: yeah, that's what's on there a lot.
1: Mm-hmm. When it comes, yay next door. But because we rescued a dog, and then we found the owner, and we got him back within
0: great.
1: The day.
0: See? Yeah,
1: within like
0: that's
1: 7 hours, we got him in. So we're good.
0: That's great.
1: But other than that, it's like with my city.
0: Mm-hmm. Don't say your city,
1: everybody knows I live in Los Angeles.
0: Oh, it's Los Angeles. Okay, good enough. But so, what?
1: It's just, some of the crap on Nextdoor. I almost said Netflix. Nextdoor is so racist.
0: Really?
1: And it's like, seriously, it's Southern California kids.
0: Yeah, I mean, I'm surprised, frankly, because...
1: No, don't be.
0: Yeah, I thought it was more...
1: Problems. No.
0: Who are they racist against?
1: Well,
0: anybody?
1: Pretty much.
0: And then, wow.
1: Don't get me started, and they had housed in the neighborhoods, which, by the way, our city is better at that because of our mayor.
0: Mm-hmm.
1: She cannot do what... God bless Mandami doing what he's doing.
0: Absolutely.
1: He has a city council that's got his back.
0: Mm-hmm.
1: Our mayor does not.
0: Mm-hmm.
1: So
0: really?
1: There's a difference.
0: Wow.
1: Yeah, because she's got issues. It's a big city like New York. It's a huge city, and it's a bigger acreage, I'm going to say.
0: Right. Right.
1: Almost the same amount of people. Not quite.
0: Right.
1: But she's had to deal with a lot of people. And people blamed her, by the way, for a fire in Simi Valley, which she had nothing to do with.
0: I know. Yeah. It's unbelievable.
1: Yeah. I mean,
0: well,
1: they blame
0: maggots. That's maggots. Yes. You know, that's what they do.
1: No.
0: Mm-hmm.
1: And Nasia and Rahman, who's running against her, who apparently everybody in the valley hates, and I don't know who she is.
0: What do you mean? Is she what she? Is
1: she
0: part
1: controls
0: of the,
1: part of the valley, and but she doesn't want people to be thrown out of their tents. And where are you going to put them? It's like
0: this is
1: it's
0: the
1: like
0: problem. Yep.
1: They're NIMBYs. There's so many NIMBYs in the valley. There's like seriously, people. Do you want?
0: Yeah, not in my backyard, right? Mm-hmm.
1: Yeah, there's so many NIMBYs in my area. It's like, okay, they don't want tiny homes, which helps people get off the streets.
0: Right.
1: Which is awesome because they can lock their stuff up.
0: Right.
1: And, like, leave and not be worried, which is
0: yes.
1: awesome.
0: Yes.
1: So I'm like, do you want them in the parking lot that you don't want them in, or do you want the parking lot to turn into a NIMBY or into a place where they can live?
0: Right.
1: No, I don't want them anywhere. It's like, well, and then Donald and his ilk are like, take him to another county. It's like, wait, and you want him in concentration camps.
0: Wow. Take them to another camp. But, like, the whole, like, you're just going to take everybody and put them in a...
1: And lift them and move them.
0: Like, they're objects or something?
1: Yes. I mean, a lot of the people that are on the streets are not healthy.
0: Yeah, there's mental illness, there's drug addiction.
1: Or drugs, mm-hmm. whatever. I mean,
0: yep. a societal problem, you know, that's what
1: yes.
0: it is.
1: Mm-hmm. I have a friend that lived here on and on. He apparently is back. Because my husband ran into him. I'm like, why didn't he text me? Whatever. Anyway, he lived here back and forth from Minnesota for years. And he was living in his car.
0: Oh, wow.
1: And working, by the way.
0: See? That's
1: so he was working and living in his car because he couldn't afford to live anymore. Which is why the housing bill that... Thank
0: exactly.
1: you, Republican. And then Donald, has he signed it today? He was supposed to.
0: Did he? I don't know if he did. I thought it was like on threat of the SAVE Act. It had to be passed.
1: Well, he didn't sign it yesterday when they had a whole thing.
0: Uh-huh.
1: Caroline had a whole, he's signing it today. And then there was a whole thing. And then he went, nope, I'm not signing it because SAVE Act.
0: Because he's shitting his pants about the midterms. He knows he's going to lose. So, unless they rig it and cheat.
1: In effect, by that point.
0: Mm-hmm.
1: He's worried about the 28 election, by the way. But by the way, ladies who have changed your... I did not change my name when I got married.
0: Mm-hmm.
1: Hey, too much fucking paperwork.
0: Yeah, right.
1: And I'm an adult.
0: Yeah, I know. It goes
1: I'm
0: back to...
1: my 20s.
0: Right. I know.
1: Because I know one of my... Not my oldest girlfriend, but one of my girlfriends, when she got married the first time, she took her husband's name. She got married... Again, did not take his name because she already had the first husband's name. So, right now, if the SAVE Act passed...
0: Wow, that's going to be tough.
1: Yeah. She doesn't have her maiden name, which also is the worst thing to call it.
0: Right. Well, it goes back to when women were property, which wasn't that long ago, frankly.
1: No.
0: So.
1: No, I
0: that's
1: mean, we couldn't even
0: very
1: get a credit card until we couldn't get a credit card on our own name until what 1975?
0: Yeah, in my lifetime, and in my grandmother's lifetime, women couldn't vote. So in
1: same.
0: This country, yeah, in my grandmother's lifetime. When you put it like that, it's like wow. Yeah, really. And
1: I mean, the fact that women couldn't get a credit card in their name.
0: Right.
1: Or buy a home.
0: Well, that's why women... Yes, this is what... So we're really going backwards here because of these maggots. They're dragging us back to the Dark Ages. They want to...
1: The talking points... The talking points. It's turning point.
0: Uh-huh. Oh, yeah. They want to bring back no-fault divorce. And this is really troubling, of course.
1: I have a problem with no-fault divorce because... Then you don't have to prove that the guy...
0: No, I mean, like, they want to undo... No, that's what I meant. Maybe I said it backwards. They want to do away
1: undo
0: with it.
1: Fault.
0: Yeah,
1: yes.
0: So it basically strips women of their ability to get out of a relationship with... and, in fact, I'm just trying to look it up. I think, actually, Frangela made this point on Stephanie's show that there was the incidences of women killing themselves went down after no-fault divorce was passed. because they could finally get out of these horrible marriages.
1: I mean, my oldest sister, who is 70, how old am I? I'm 59. She's 76, 77.
0: Mm-hmm.
1: She remembers before Roe, obviously.
0: Yeah.
1: And then remembers that she couldn't get a credit card.
0: Oh, Jesus Christ.
1: She couldn't
0: Christ.
1: Buy a home. I mean, she remembers this shit because she's my sister, let alone
0: wow.
1: my mom.
0: Amazing, right?
1: You know, who's 93, who's been through worse than my sister.
0: Yes, exactly.
1: So it's like, I mean, women, and there are women out there who work, stopped, did not have children when they were in their 20s, mm-hmm. and telling women to have children that they cannot afford.
0: Right.
1: Turning Point USA, bitches.
0: This is what I mean.
1: I can use a C word because I'm a girl,
0: yeah,
1: but I'm not going to do it. They're fucking cunts. Okay?
0: Yeah, yeah, they are.
1: Because Erica Kirk waited until she was 38 to have children.
0: And she's.
1: All the women on those fucking stages waited until their late 30s and they work for a living.
0: Right,
1: and
0: they work.
1: Cunts. They're telling younger girls not to do that.
0: Yeah.
1: And fuck them. They're fucking cunts.
0: Oh, yeah. Because they're also fighting for the policies that don't help women or men or any family have any kind of lifeline
1: they're Serena from fucking The Handmaid's Tale, thinking we're going to be fine. And then she got her fucking pinky cut off. So,
0: well, yeah,
1: they're stupid.
0: She got off easy there. Yeah, no, they're totally, they are absolutely Serena from The Handmaid's Tale, who was she was the instigator of the whole downfall in the story, and she ended up, of course, being a victim of it herself. So, well, of course, that's what happens. It's like the Jews for Hitler in World War II. There was a whole Jews for Hitler contingent that supported Hitler for over a decade, but I don't want to, you know, let you know in on the secret what happened to them when everything fell. Yeah, they ended up in the camps too.
1: So, yeah.
0: Yeah. Incredible, though. Jews for Hitler. And they, of course, it takes all types. That's what I see when I see women voting for Republicans and these trad wife assholes like we're talking about here. But there's this whole anti-suffrage movement now in the right that's going on that want to, and I mean, they want to roll back women's right to vote. In fact, I'm off the top of my head, I remember when Ann Coulter said this years ago.
1: I was thinking of that too.
0: Yeah, the worst thing that happened was that women had the right to vote. That's what she said. What the fuck is wrong with these people? See,
1: I mean, she was just being that person because she doesn't want to take her right to vote away. She just wants certain women not to have the right to vote.
0: Right. Well, that's what Stephen Miller said, right? Change the voter, what did he say? Change the who votes or whatever? Change the population change the government?
1: He's not even good looking enough to be a lizard. I don't even know what he is.
0: It's like, this is what I'm saying. He's a Nazi Jew. Ann Coulter's a women-hating, you know, misogynist. It's like Freud would have a field day with these people. That's why I say they should all get help instead of inflicting it on our society. And the world would be a much better place. They're all fucking like complaining and bitching and moaning. They're always griping about what victims they are, but they're the ones who are victimizing all of us, and they hate themselves too. They hate themselves. You can't tell me that Trump, somewhere in there, he knows what a fraud he is. He knows how unfit he is. That's why he has to have everyone kiss his ass. Or put up monuments to himself. It's you know, Freud would. It doesn't take a psychology degree to break it down. It's so clear.
1: Well, you know, narcissists, the actual narcissist,
0: mm-hmm.
1: got fucked up with a reflecting pond.
0: Yes, he is. He's the. I mean, the whole thing is a metaphor for what he is, who he
1: is. That and everything, the claw, and what he did to the. the East Wing. I mean, if, and it won't get built, if it starts to get built before he leaves office or when he leaves office, I will be there. The ballroom, not ball, it's ballroom and arch. I will be there. I will move to fucking D.C. and help everybody to tear the fucking thing down.
0: Yes.
1: I will go
0: to
1: jail for it. I don't care. I will fucking be there.
0: Well, you know, they're arresting people at the reflecting pool now for putting their hands in the water. But
1: I know.
0: Not a single person from the Epstein vials. Where's the justice?
1: And all the soldiers that stormed the Capitol.
0: Right. Okay,
1: they were pardoned.
0: Right. They're walking free. Some of them have jobs in the government now.
1: Yes, they do.
0: They're unfit. I mean, the whole thing. That's what I'm saying. This, it's so... See, we have a lot of work to do. We have our work cut out for us. And this is, I mean, when I'm thinking about everything, really, it's like, think about, like, whoever the fuck is, like, harassing me, okay? This is what they do. They're not out there making the world safe for democracy. I don't have time to harass people. I don't have time to, like, figure out their phone numbers and dox them and then, you know, try to make, I don't know, what, annoy them? You know, it's like, go fucking do something. Go volunteer at a shelter, you know? Go save an animal.
1: Oh,
0: do
1: that's
0: something.
1: Too Jesus. That's
0: yeah,
1: too Jesus.
0: Right. Help somebody. Help an old lady across the street. Go feed some fucking homeless people or whatever. Do something life-affirming to help other people. But they don't do that. They don't.
1: They're Christian nationalists, not actual Christians.
0: Exactly. Like John Fugelsang says, they hate Jesus. They hate Jesus. They really do. Just like they hate America, and they're so confused by America. They had that kickoff yesterday or wherever the fuck it was when this 250, you know, America Fest, whatever.
1: The thing.
0: America
1: that
0: had,
1: like,
0: Fest.
1: Tens of people.
0: Yeah, right, tens of people. Last see, and here's Trump. Last night's rally was packed. Well, we have the video. It wasn't packed. We saw.
1: No, that's bullshit.
0: It's bullshit. Well, you can take one out-of-context photo. Who the fuck knows where this is from, of course? They're liars.
1: It's probably from somewhere in Europe.
0: Yeah, right, exactly. We have Photoshop, too. You know, I mean,
1: it's still not even looking like America.
0: It's incredible, right? Exactly. So America Fest.
1: America there.
0: Right? The planes, the newest planes, the fastest planes.
1: No, there were tens of people last night. I mean, there might be a couple thousand, but there were not that many.
0: No.
1: And they left early.
0: It's just boring. You want to hear him whine a bit about Democrats and Barack Hussein Obama?
1: Dumb has a B in it, remember?
0: Nobody knows that, though.
1: Nobody knew that. In groceries, it's a new word.
0: This is what I'm saying. It's like madness. It's absolute madness. And the fact that they all go along with it. See, this is the thing, though.
1: The newest planes, the fastest planes.
0: Right. I mean, it's so embarrassing. And so what I've been saying for a long time, too, is that a bird is going to fly, a fish is going to swim, and a con man is going to be a piece of shit like Trump, right? Yeah. So he can't help it. But it's about the voters. It's about the people who support him. What's wrong with them? What's wrong with the Mike Johnson and James, the Cassidy, what's his name, who just caved?
1: Right. Why did he cave? He lost his bid.
0: Because he got yelled at. Trump called him a horrible person and yelled at him.
1: What? I think Donald, because, again, he's back in power. Excuse me. He has all the dirt on everybody.
0: Yeah, he must. Something. Yeah.
1: And that's, I think, Mike Johnson and his son. Mm-hmm. You know, they check each other's porn.
0: My cat is trying to. The Tara Jr. is laying. He just woke up, but he's Yeah, but I want him to lay down. He wants to crawl on my lap, and I don't want him. He can't.
1: Can he sit there?
0: His legs are. I want him to just rest. You know what
1: buddy.
0: I mean?
1: I know.
0: No, I wish. Buddy. Let me see if I can show you. No,
1: I
0: he's coming. You want to see him?
1: Yeah.
0: All right, come on.
1: Come here, little buddy.
0: Here he is.
1: Hi, bud.
0: Here he is.
1: Oh, look at the little man.
0: Hi, buddy.
1: Oh, he's a little tabby.
0: He's a good boy.
1: Hi, buddy.
0: How your legs doing?
1: Hey, buddy.
0: How your legs? Your legs okay? All right, you can sit there.
1: Oh, just keep him on your... See, he's so happy right now.
0: Yeah, no, I know. He's a very... That's why I can't handle it.
1: Meow.
0: Oh, boy.
1: My baby girl sometimes crawls on me. I know you've seen her on my show.
0: Mm-hmm.
1: And she'll be like, meow. But the boy says, meow. She goes, meow. He goes, meow.
0: Oh, there he goes. Yeah, he's very talkative. He is he's very expressive. And you know what he's feeling. He really is very expressive. He's very, you can understand him.
1: Our little boy, when we go to bed, because we lock him in the bedroom, and mm-hmm. one is right now crying. It's the boy. He's with Lonnie right now. when we go to bed, he will like, meow, meow, meow. Here, give me.
0: Oh, he's gorgeous.
1: He's a beautiful boy.
0: He looks like Ray. Wait, hold on.
1: Good boy. His name is Vinny, and now he's going to just run away.
0: Let's see. We got to get close-ups of this. Oh, he left. He left. Oh, no.
1: He does that. He was going to present his butt to you, but...
0: no, I've seen many a cat's butt.
1: Come here, buddy. You want to say hi to Tara? She's right here. Say, nope. He's going the other way.
0: Aw. You can't control him. Look how handsome this guy is, though.
1: He is so adorable. She's got a tabby.
0: See him? Good.
1: See the little buddy? He is so cute.
0: But, yeah, I hope he's just... He's on drugs, though, so he's a little out of it. He's and I want him to be on drugs. Yeah, he needs to be. He needs to just rest. If it is a slip disc, that's what I'm hoping. So I hope it's not something worse. But
1: I hope it's just that.
0: I know.
1: My dog had something that happened to her years ago. She was 11, and I was in North and South Dakota with the boy behind me. 2001, right? Yeah. And my niece and a friend of mine were taking care of my dogs at the time. And something happened to her back where she lost the use of her back legs.
0: Oh, no. See, it seems like this
1: and
0: is
1: I was
0: a
1: out
0: thing.
1: Of town.
0: And what happened?
1: So my vet called and she's like, my niece was freaked out. And my friend was freaked out. So they took her to a specialist. Not far from where we live, because my vet was like, we can't do this. It's a neurological thing.
0: Oh,
1: something.
0: Wow. Oh,
1: so
0: wow.
1: She was there, and then I basically said, I don't have $10,000, but can we get out of the Dakotas right now? And there was a tornado watch when we were leaving. I'm like, seriously?
0: Oh, Jesus. Yeah.
1: I mean, it was summer, right? So we finally get home, we land, and we drive to where my dog is. And so I talked to the vet, and they're like, well, she can't move her back legs. And I'm like, the fuck? And she's 11, and, you know.
0: Yes.
1: And they're like, she's in a kennel. Can I see her? So we went to see her, and then when we left, she was crying the whole time when we left. Because, Mommy, where are you going? So,
0: I know. I hate that.
1: And then eventually we got her out, and they still didn't know what happened, but she had to be kenneled.
0: Yeah, so she couldn't get around. Yeah, walk around, right.
1: We bought a kennel that was for like a Great Dane.
0: Oh, wow.
1: She was a terrier. She was a, you know, medium-sized dog, weighed about 50 pounds, a little too heavy. But we got a carrier for a Great Dane, which had a roof.
0: Wow.
1: So we got wheels for it. And so I was working in another place, and so my niece was living with me. So I'm like, just keep her in there, and we'll feed her, and we had to sling her to get her outside to pee and poop,
0: boy. Yeah.
1: And move her. And then they told me, like, just move her legs, you know, when you can see
0: her. Oh, like physical therapy.
1: Physical therapy. Oh, and then I tickled her back leg one time, and she moved it on her own. I'm like,
0: oh, boy.
1: Right? And then I came home, because we took the top off. It just had, like, the gate. But the top was off, so she couldn't she had to climb out to get out. And so one day I came home, the top was down, and she had crawled to find me. And I'm like, okay, something's working. And then I kept doing the physical therapy, and she started walking.
0: Oh, no. That's what, I mean, great. That's amazing.
1: And so we brought her back to the neurologist, because we have a neurologist. And cost a fortune.
0: Yeah.
1: And they were like, all the attendants that knew her came out. I was like, I can't believe this dog is walking.
0: Wow.
1: She was determined. She kicked me once. I'm like, okay, it's going to work. As soon as she kicked
0: me. Just from doing the physical therapy? Physical
1: therapy and tickling her. And she was like, she was determined to walk. And she did. She was always walking until she was 15 when she passed away.
0: Oh, that's so wonderful.
1: But it was like when we brought her in for her last thing with these doctors, everybody was like, I cannot believe this dog is walking.
0: Amazing.
1: See? So,
0: okay, see, you're giving me hope.
1: Be okay.
0: You're giving me hope here. Because I want him to live 5 more years at least. Or
1: yeah,
0: six.
1: She was 15. She had a different problem when she passed away that had nothing to do with that.
0: Mm-hmm.
1: But she lived another 4 years walking.
0: That's great. But she was wobbly? I mean, he could be wobbly.
1: You know, but she was walking on her own.
0: Right.
1: It took about 4 months.
0: Yeah, I mean, he seems otherwise okay, but he can't jump.
1: Your boy's going to be okay.
0: Yeah, you feel it?
1: Okay.
0: Yeah, if he can't, I mean, I bought all stairs now. He's got stairs everywhere.
1: And
0: he's toilet trained. He's got
1: the other cat is going to be like, I can jump, and you can't.
0: I know, right? Now she's really going to be annoying to him because she's young and he's old, and she's always trying to play.
1: It might just
0: maybe right. I was surprised he was actually he's more mobile than I thought he would be today.
1: He's
0: so
1: just fine.
0: I hope so. I mean, but if it's a tumor, I don't know. I mean, what am I going to do?
3: It's not a tumor.
0: It's not a tumor. I hope not. I've been trying to feel for it if it's in there. You know, I've been like.
1: Well, I mean, it could be internal, but it's not.
0: Yeah, I know.
1: But what? How old is he again? 11.
0: He's 15. Yeah.
1: He's 15.
0: Yeah.
1: So, okay, I had my dog from 11 to 15, and dogs obviously live shorter than cats.
0: Yeah, they have shorter lives.
1: They're 20s. So.
0: Yeah, no, cats can live into their 20s. Exactly.
1: My old boss, her Squeaker, she was 22 when she died.
0: I know. My cousin had 2 cats that, well, at different times, that lived until age. I've known numerous cats that are in the 20s range. So.
1: No, my sister, when she got her Moluccan cockatoo, who was a 7-month-old, and my sister was in her 30s at the time, I'm like, that bird is going to outlive you.
0: Yeah, no doubt.
1: And it did, obviously, because Carrie was, she died very young. But still, if she was still alive, that bird would still outlive us all.
0: Where is the bird now?
1: He is with Tippi Hedren's.
0: Oh, my. How funny. Yeah. Wow. I do wonder.
1: When Carrie and Mark, when she and her husband separated, they didn't want to keep Waldo. We learned that Waldo was a girl, but she was named Waldo because they thought he was a boy.
0: Right.
1: She was a boy. And so when they separated, Carrie wasn't going to keep her and Mark wasn't going to keep her. So they figured out in Tippi Hedren's rescue as Waldo and I could probably go there and find her. And I know she would remember me.
0: Yeah, definitely.
1: She would
0: absolutely.
1: Totally.
0: Yeah, I wonder now. I got to ask one of my friends when we were younger. He lives in California now, but when his mother had parrots, so I'm sure they're still alive, and I wonder where they are.
1: They live for 40-50 years.
0: Yeah.
1: I mean, I know Waldo is still around because Carrie and Mark got her in Lahaina. Seriously, they brought that fucking bird from Maui.
0: Did it talk?
1: She's Taylor.
0: That's amazing. Oh, I wish I could have one. That's so cool.
1: She would catcall. And she loved
0: the
1: cats.
0: Oh, my God.
1: It went bird, cats, dogs, humans. It was
0: man. That's amazing.
1: But she and the cats got along. She and the dogs got along.
0: That's great.
1: Carrie had 4 cats, 2 dogs, and the bird at one point.
0: I'm sorry about your loss there. Yeah.
1: I know. I mean, I miss her. And you and Carrie would have been like this.
0: Yeah.
1: Birds.
0: I actually feel like a connection. I only knew about her through the media, but because she was an addict too, you know, and I'm in recovery and I know that struggle. So, and I remember when she passed, and I remember.
1: No, you and Carrie would have been fast friends. I know that. I know you, and I know that you guys would have been.
0: Yeah, it's friends. Sad. I'm so sorry about that.
1: Thank you. It's been 2002.
0: Wow. It's hard to believe that 2000s, was 25 years ago now. It's amazing, really. Wow. So, but I remember my friend's parrot, actually, when the phone would ring, it would go, I'll get it.
1: No, I mean, when they were in Colorado, they didn't clip her wings so she could fly.
0: Oh, really? Wow.
1: And she'd come home, and Mark would be like, fuck you. And she'd be like, fuck you.
0: As you, like, fly away.
1: Fuck you! I mean, it was
0: that's
1: a whole
0: hilarious. Oh my
1: she
0: god!
1: She swore like a sailor that one.
0: Oh my god! Wait, he's trying to bite the wires. This is what he does. This is what he does.
1: He's a good boy.
0: He's a wire biter. They call him the producer. He's the producer.
1: Oh no, the girl, the wire biter.
0: Oh really?
1: Care? It's the girl. She's all about. I have things that you can't. At this one, she cannot hurt it because
0: oh, that's good.
1: Metal.
0: Well, that's good. I have like those little spray things behind the computer where they go and it goes. It sprays a puff of air. You know what I mean? It's called scat. So all they got to do is go back there once, and then they generally stay away.
1: Because she goes behind someplace under here. I don't even know what's back there anymore.
0: I know. I mean, God, it's like an.
1: I've been in this house for over 30 years, so please, I have.
0: Oh yeah.
1: But she'll go back there. I'm like, don't, and she's like, I'm back here.
0: Right. Sometimes Boudica will go back, and she knows she's not supposed to. Sometimes, you know, you ever catch them in doing things that they know they're not supposed to do. And yes, exactly. And then you catch them, and they're like. They're like kids. They're like kids who got caught, right? Sometimes she jumps on the shelf. Yeah.
1: Ours are three. They're brother and sister, so they're 3 years old now. And they both are like, I didn't do it. He did it. They do that.
0: Oh, that's so funny. See? It's true. They're like people. They're the best people.
1: I hope your viewers are liking that this is not political.
0: Yeah, no, I mean, it goes. It's a terror buster. They expect it. So, but I wanted to talk about one other thing. I mean, we have so many things, but the two things, really, if you have time. Are you okay? How are you doing?
1: Okay. I took a nap.
0: Oh, okay, because I know you were tired, and you get up very early, so.
1: I do.
0: Yes, and it's, I get it. I'm exhausted from life, so, in general. But the two things. So, how do we even talk about it? I wanted to talk about, let's talk about this. When Mamdani's, his picks for the New York City Council and whatnot, they won the Democratic primary, the Democratic Socialist, and then earlier today, I was listening to Stephanie, and they were talking about the labels, okay? And this, because now we even have the so-called moderates are kind of attacking the Democratic Socialists in the Democratic Party. And then I started hearing the reporting, of course, Democrats in disarray. There were headlines, Democrats are internal fights in the Democratic Party, but none of the reporting on the whether it was on the TV or in the written press said anything about the policies that would define a moderate or a Democratic Socialist. And this is part of the problem, I think, with what we're dealing with. It's all about these throwing out these labels, but what policies are we talking about here? It's really not about the labels. It's about the policies. What do you think?
1: Well, first off, I think that the Democratic Socialists should change their name to FDR Democrats.
0: Amen. Amen.
1: First off, because that will sell it to older
0: people.
1: Right.
0: Yes, you're right.
1: Because that socialism is still the dumbest thing to be afraid of, by the way, because we have security, we have libraries, we have police departments, we have fire departments. Socialism, by the way.
0: Mm-hmm.
1: Let's just go with that. Secondly, the moderates, even Jeffries is like, I'm happy that they're Democrats.
0: Yeah, right.
1: I don't care.
0: Right.
1: And so the press is trying to make it be the blue dogs against. And
0: there you go.
1: Everybody that says they're a blue dog. And I'm a fiscal conservative when it comes to, like, let's save money to do things for people and not wars.
0: Right. Yeah.
1: So that's my fiscalness.
0: Right.
1: That's my fiscalness is don't give tax breaks to people that don't need them.
0: Exactly.
1: That's my as a blue dog. Right. And most blue dogs are like that. So, mind you, they want to help people. The press wants to make it be.
0: Exactly.
1: Yeah. And they don't realize that the Republicans are in disarray and they don't know how to talk about
0: it. Hello. I know. The Republicans are in chaos. They're having screaming matches.
1: Disarray. You're right. It's chaos. Mm-hmm. Disarray is. Chaos is what they're going through.
0: Disarray would be an improvement for them.
1: Exactly.
0: Really.
1: So, I mean, the problem is we're still at the liberal media.
0: Yes.
1: Bullshit.
0: Yeah.
1: Hasn't been liberal since the 70s, people.
0: Mm-hmm. You're right.
1: Hi. And it was never liberal. It was just honest.
0: Right. That's it. Truth has a
1: and
0: liberal
1: factual.
0: Bias.
1: Mm-hmm. It's you're factual. It's just being factual.
0: Right.
1: Now, because most of all of our media is controlled by somebody that needs a tax break.
0: Right. And it's never enough for them either. So
1: no. I mean, they're hoarders.
0: It's
1: if they're poor, you'd be like, get them out of the house and put them in an institution.
0: Yes. Right.
1: They just happen to be wealthy and can clean shit up because they hire people to clean shit up.
0: Amen.
1: That's it.
0: Yep. You're right.
1: I mean,
0: it's a disease.
1: My favorite human that is super wealthy is Jeff Bezos' ex-wife.
0: She's
1: super duper wealthy and gives money and pays her taxes and gives money more than her ex-husband, Elon, Zuck, and all of them combined over the last 10 years in 1 year.
0: That's right.
1: So she is my hero.
0: Yeah, she's not a union buster or she's
1: not somebody
0: that fires people and dances with a chainsaw. It's fucking disgusting.
1: And she started Amazon with Jeff, by the by.
0: Right.
1: And without her, I don't think it would have been started.
0: Yeah, probably.
1: And that's why they got she got a really good settlement. And she's using settlement. She just fought what she was owed, by the way.
0: Yeah, right.
1: And she is a good human being that if I were in that position, I would be the same.
0: Yeah, you would. I mean, right? Wouldn't you? If you were a trillionaire like Elon Musk, that's what's so disgusting about him, too.
1: Disgusting.
0: How can you be a trillionaire and fire people, kick people off health care,
1: kill people from USAID?
0: Yeah, kill people. USAID, because what? Like it's not enough. Nothing is enough. This is a sickness. And we were talking about it on the show the other day about James Dolan, how he was like the turd in the punch bowl at the Knicks celebration, sitting there when Mondani was giving a great speech. Everyone was celebrating. And he's sitting there with a fucking puss on his face, like because he doesn't like Mondani, right? Because Mondani wants to raise his taxes. And this is a guy, I know, right? Boo. Fucking who? This is
1: a guy. I wish we were in that tax bracket. Please raise my fucking taxes.
0: Right, but this is a guy that pays no taxes. He's been handed everything. He was a trust fund brat. He was given the Knicks. He inherited them. He inherited the Knicks, the Rangers, Madison Square Garden, control of Madison Square Garden, which is a New York City landmark. that he pays zero taxes, property taxes on. So they're these are people born on third base, thinking they hit a triple, and Mondani wants to raise their taxes so we can have health care, education, infrastructure, housing. Oh, the fucking humanity of it. And he's sitting there like, right, exactly. And he's sitting there with a puss on his face, and then he gives some snarky reply to Mondani's great speech that everybody enjoyed, and he's like, I don't need your vote. I don't need, you know, like they, and only it's the money that allows them to think that they can behave like that. Reply to Mondani's great speech that everybody enjoyed, and he's like, I don't need your vote. I don't need, you know, like they, and only it's the money that allows

0: And so, I mean, I know Mary Trump.
1: Mm, mm-hmm.
0: That's the best penmanship, by the way.
1: Oh, really?
0: Good penmanship.
1: Wow. That's a dying art, really.
0: It is. I mean, when she sent me her book, thank you, Mary, she wrote a nice inscription with no lines. It was like perfect.
1: Lovely.
0: Like, really, Mary, you're an amazing writer. A, as a writer, and two,
1: right. That's lovely.
0: And she didn't get money from Fred.
1: No.
0: And Donna stole money from her dad.
1: Yeah, and he was trying to steal her inheritance, mm-hmm. too. So.
0: Yeah.
1: Because he's a schmuck. Piece of shit. Yeah. And yeah. There was another story. Who was the, I think it was Mary Trump's brother who has the child that is sick, mm-hmm. and needs help, and Trump tried to
0: denied it.
1: Yeah, he kicked them off. Yeah, he took them off the health insurance. I mean, how do you fucking do that, you piece of shit?
0: Family, let alone the motherfuckers that think he's going to help them. He didn't even help.
1: And then he said to him, "Wouldn't it be better if he died?"
0: Yeah. Mm-hmm.
1: Having no connection. See, they don't understand. It's the same thing that Elon Musk said about robots, you know, and one day we'll have robots that'll do the things we don't want to do, like raise our infants and take care of the elderly. That's what he said, something like that. And like, because who would want to do that, right? Who wants to have any kind of human connection, like, you know, raise your infant, wake up and feed your infant, or
0: didn't Bezos just say that the AI is going to take over everything and we need to pay for AI but nobody else? I mean, it's like, I'm paraphrasing, obviously.
1: Yeah, yeah.
0: But he's like, AI is great. Fuck everybody else.
1: Right.
0: Fuck you, Jeff.
1: I know. The whole thing. Well, they just had to rehire, I think, 50, I don't know, let me look it up, but maybe it was more, a bunch of people from Ford that they fired because AI took their jobs. And they, because they were inspectors, and they fired them. And now they had to rehire them because after they were fired and AI took over inspecting for defects and whatnot, the Ford company has had more recalls in the last year than any other company ever. It was, so much money that they lost right there having to recall these cars because of AI, because humans weren't making the assessment of what was actually working or not. So
0: AI can work as a preliminary thing, like for medical stuff.
1: Right.
0: In fact, where I get my mammograms,
1: mm-hmm.
0: they're like, are you okay if we use AI initially?
1: Oh, really? What do they do?
0: AI checks the mammogram first, but then you have a radiologist.
1: Yeah, you have somebody else.
0: Or that's a human that understands it and goes, yes, the AI is right or it's wrong.
1: Right.
0: And so I'm fine with that.
1: Right. Yeah.
0: Because humans are still there.
1: Mm-hmm.
0: I do not want AI to control, especially medically, anything.
1: Right. Because it lies.
0: And
1: it's wrong.
0: It can be wrong.
1: Yes.
0: And then you need human beings to go, that's not right, because I know better than this guy who is just, it's an algorithm. It's somebody punching it. It's somebody doing code, typing in code. And going, this is what you got to look for. But a human being with knowledge can look for it in a knowledgeable way that an AI can't. Because it's like good surgeons versus bad.
1: Yeah.
0: It's a good mechanic versus a bad one. It's a good whatever, a good artist, a good, oh my God. I'm on LinkedIn, right?
1: Mm-hmm.
0: And I'm like open for work, for VO work.
1: Mm-hmm.
0: And all I'm getting is AI training. I'm like, nope.
1: Oh, yeah, well, you know, those are scams, too. There's a lot of scams out there. They're like,
0: I know, I'm not doing it, but it's like, I'm not doing AI training.
1: Yeah, no. But because I read something about that, there's a lot of scams that are because I get it on my phone sometimes. It's nothing to do with the other thing we were talking about, but I'll get. Saw your

0: resume, and you'd be perfect for this AI training. And it's always AI training, but, and then I was like, what the fuck is this? Why do they keep finding me? And I looked it up, and it said that these are scams, that these are companies that they're, that if you call them, then there's like a long process. They're trying to get money out of you. That's what it is. They're trying
1: to. It's not only that, but I mean, it's just.
0: But yeah, there's so many scams.
1: I don't know if this is real, but apparently, right. I don't know if it's real, but YouTube now is saying if you ever put any music up on YouTube, they're using it for AI training.
0: Oh, wow. If you do your own music, you mean?
1: It sounds like the Alphabet would do that because they own Google owns YouTube. It sounds like that would be something. So, I mean, my husband has music up there. I'm like, you might want to take it down.
0: Wow. Wow. But if you don't have it there, how do you, like, you know, get work?
1: Well, I mean, if you don't have music up there, you're fine. But it's like, seriously, they're going to steal Frank Sinatra's voice. They're going to steal Dean Martin's voice. They're going to steal Sammy Davis. They're going to steal Julie Andrews. I mean, I'm old. That's just why I'm going with these people. Taylor Swift, whomever. And I'm a Tay-Tay fan.
0: Yes.
1: I'm a Swiftie. I love her. Anyway, because she's an awesome human.
0: Yes.
1: Much like Mrs. X Bezos.
0: Right, right. I know. I love that she's very altruistic, and she's a normal person. She's a, you know, Democrat. So
1: she's as down to earth as you can be when you have $2 billion.
0: Right, and she shares. She gives her crew, a share of the profit of her tours and things,
1: and
0: like a fair share.
1: And she also, when she's in most towns, she gives to shelters and hospitals.
0: And that's amazing. And that's great. And that, but I've often made the point, though, she should not be necessary, though. You know what I mean? Like, we should not have to live on or die on the good graces of someone's kindness.
1: Women.
0: Yeah, right. Exactly, women.
1: Mainly women.
0: And then what do the men do? Right. They go and they get a trophy wife with the, you know.
1: Well, some rich
0: boobs.
1: Men are okay.
0: Right.
1: But it's the really rich ladies that are doing the.
0: It's so true, though. It really is. But, yeah, no, I mean, it's just. We shouldn't. This society was supposed. Well, the government was created to promote the general welfare, not the welfare of the rich, and then it trickles down if we beg hard enough. This is, you know what I mean? Yeah, exactly. So we shouldn't have to have a rich benefactor to take care of us, and that's, even though that's great that they do that, because you know you could do that anyway, and if the society was functioning, she would still be rich, and we would have good schools and housing, and you know what I mean. And she could still
1: be
0: rich.
1: They could all be very wealthy, and that they wouldn't have to.
0: Right,
1: they could still do it if they wanted to.
0: If you wanted to,
1: but they don't have to, and they feel like they have to.
0: Mm-hmm. I get it. I would feel that too. Because really,
1: what is
0: the point?
1: You know, a super lottery. I'm so that.
0: Yes, me too. I would open a shelter, too, an animal shelter. You know.
1: For kitties.
0: Yes, and every animal, I think, not just kitty. I like the farm sanctuary.
1: John Stewart, John Stewart has a whole farm in upstate New York.
0: Really? Oh, I didn't know that. Okay.
1: He rescues animals for slaughter.
0: Okay. That's what I would do. Like farms. There's something called the farm sanctuary that I actually give money to, but... not a lot of money, you know what I mean, but I'm a member of it, and they rescue not every kind of animal, not just dogs and cats or companion animals,
1: animal
0: as they're called.
1: There's animal tracks here in Los Angeles, and it's a small little sanctuary with exotic animals too.
0: Oh, yeah.
1: We got to meet monkeys and a lemur.
0: Oh, wow. Wow.
1: By the way, when lemurs call for food, she had a bum left leg. She passed away a couple of years ago because a friend of ours worked up there as a volunteer. But when they call for food, they warned us. Okay, we're going to bring her out, and she knows there's food. When she sees the food, she's going to call to let everybody know that the food is here. And it's going to be really loud.
0: Oh, wow.
1: Just Google lemur food call.
0: Oh, no. That's funny.
1: Is a sound I cannot duplicate.
0: Let's see.
1: And they were not. It was one lemur. And she, God rest her soul, that sound they could not describe loud enough.
0: Wow. Let's see.
1: It was like, it's like vittles is on, supper's ready.
0: Hold on. I think I might have found it.
1: Louder than that.
0: Wait, is that a lemur? Am I looking at a lemur here? Hold on. I got to.
1: It's a striped animal.
0: Oh, this isn't striped. Let me see.
1: They're striped.
0: Is that
1: nope,
0: it?
1: That's
0: no.
1: A
0: that's a monkey? That's just a regular old monkey?
1: Mm-hmm.
0: Where's the search?
1: No,
0: here?
1: lemurs are black and white. They're black and white.
0: Is this hold it on, right okay. here?
1: That's
0: this one. Oh, they're cute.
2: No. No.
1: There's some food there.
2: No.
0: Wow. Lemur sound, it just says. Wow.
1: Yes, baby. That's quiet.
0: They're so
1: they're
0: bizarre.
1: Adorable.
0: I know. Their eyes, they're like.
1: So cute. And she was with us on this table because she couldn't. Her left leg was bum.
0: Like Terry Jr.'s leg.
1: She got hurt and she'd broken her hip or something, so she couldn't really walk right. And then when she saw the food, it was like, I mean, that sound was insane.
0: Is this a lemur?
1: No.
0: It says lemur.
1: It's a meerkat.
0: It might be a different kind of lemur. Well,
1: yeah.
0: Are there many lemurs?
1: There might be. That
0: is
1: looks more
0: lemur
1: like
0: lemur asked for a back scratch?
1: So that looks like the girl.
3: Oh, sure.
0: What an adorable creature. Look at those hands.
1: So oh, my God. She fed us.
0: What? The once lemur fed you?
1: Once she yelled, she took strawberries and fed us.
0: Oh, my God. That was so lovely. That was, she was like welcoming you into her.
1: Oh, my God. It was the animal tracks. If you live in Los Angeles, find it.
0: I would love to, really.
1: That's close.
0: Is that?
1: Close, but not as loud. I mean, seriously, it was like blood-curdling loud.
0: Wow. Lemurs on a cold morning. Do people own these as pets? What the hell is this?
1: Yes, some do.
0: Is this a baby?
1: Look at that, buddy. That's
0: out of, like, that's the stuff of nightmares. I'm sorry.
1: Oh,
0: even though it's cute. It looks like Gollum.
1: It does a little bit.
0: The precious. Wow.
1: Oh,
0: is that this? Is this real? This might be AI, no?
1: No, that's a real. Well, I mean, the sound is not real. But how
0: what
1: gorgeous.
0: The fuck am I looking at? I'm going to have, nightmares.
1: No,
0: about
1: don't
0: this.
1: Have nightmares. Look at how cute it is. I like bats, too.
0: Look at the teeth.
1: Yeah.
0: And then the hands.
1: Yeah.
0: Look at the face. It's like,
1: I mean, look at that face.
0: It's very expressive, for sure.
1: Oh, yeah. Have you seen bats?
0: Bats, I love. I love bats.
1: I love bats. They're
0: bats
1: the
0: look like
1: cutest
0: little dogs.
1: Things on the planet.
0: Yes, I agree. Bats are amazing.
1: Wings, they're amazing.
0: Bats.
1: My sister Nancy had one in her house in Portland once.
0: Oh,
1: she goes,
0: lovely.
1: I couldn't get it out. I'm like, just let him. He'll be fine. She or he will be fine.
0: Where was it?
1: In her ceiling, it just flew in. And look at the bubbas!
0: I know they look like little dogs with wings.
1: Oh my god, how cute is that?
0: They're adorable. People don't like them because they drink blood, right?
1: We don't drink blood.
0: Do they? Some of them do, though. They like they will drink the blood of cows. Or, but others will. Others eat fruit. Let me look this up. I don't know.
1: Bats are adorable.
0: Yeah, they eat fruits and things. Right?
1: Look at how cute that little mama is.
0: What's
1: it's
0: cute?
1: Like opossums. They're adorable. People are afraid of them.
0: I love possums too. I love them all. I love all
1: we
0: animals.
1: This morning we had three raccoons and one opossum eating the dog food that we put out.
0: Oh,
1: for them.
0: Oh my goodness!
1: Altogether,
0: raccoons
1: they eat
0: too.
1: Together.
0: Oh, they're lovely. That's like the guy.
1: Awesome.
0: Okay, you got to do. I mean, I wish I lived in the more rural area because I would do
4: this.
0: I live
4: in the suburbs.
0: Oh, really? And you have raccoons coming
1: every morning.
0: Oh man! Well, there's a guy. I'm trying to let me find him. Raccoon. There's a raccoon guy. He lives in Canada. Raccoon Whisperer.
1: Oh no, they are the cutest.
0: Have you ever seen this guy? He's got a channel, right? He's got, you know, he's got some decent subscribers, but they help him with the raccoon food. But every night he feeds raccoons and live streams it.
5: Come on.
1: No, ours come to me.
0: See, though, this is just not even doing it any justice. Where's the? There's a better one. There's better ones.
1: I'm sure he pets them. I mean,
0: oh yeah, they're amazing.
1: Oh no, there's somebody I know that lives not far from me. His raccoons come up and on his lap.
0: Oh my God! See, look, he gives them hot dogs.
1: Oh, I don't do that.
0: And he gives them cookies and hot dogs.
1: Babies. Oh, the babies! Look at them.
0: They're on his shoulder.
1: Oh yeah.
0: Look how fat they are.
1: Oh yeah. Well, they're.
0: I guess it's cold. They're cold. You know, he's in Canada. So.
1: No, I don't give them hot dogs. We have found that feeding them cat food is bad.
0: So oh really?
1: It's dog food that we give them.
0: Why is dog food better?
1: Cat food fucks with their kidneys, I guess.
0: Oh, okay.
1: And so we've got this one mama who is, I think, either pregnant or nursing. I can't quite tell. Because when she stands up, I know that something's going on. Yeah, but she's come so close to me that I could pet her. She's done this with my hand.
0: Aww.
1: My hand on like that. But we have cats, and so I'm concerned because even if they don't have rabies, they could still, if they don't present rabies,
0: They could still have it, be carriers.
1: Exactly.
0: Have they inoculated the raccoons in Los Angeles like they did here?
1: I don't know.
0: They might have done that. They might have. They probably did.
1: Jill can, like, his raccoons come up and, like, cuddle with him.
0: Yeah. I mean, they're rabies vectors, as they call it. That's why, you're not supposed to.
1: It's a concern.
0: Yes.
1: I mean, I don't think any of them would bite me.
0: Right.
1: But I also want to be bitten.
0: But
1: they do come to the back door, and I'll walk out, like, okay, there's two. The mama, excuse me.
0: Yeah, you're okay. Do you need to... Don't choke on the air here.
1: Yeah, it's okay.
0: This is how we roll.
1: Yeah, I'll die in the air. It'll be fine.
0: Please don't.
1: But no, she'll come up and she's like so close, but she's still kind of, because she's smart.
0: Right. She's got to be. You don't know.
1: This morning, Lonnie said, oh no, we had three raccoons and one opossum eating at the same dish.
0: Aw. I wonder where they go, though, after. Where do they live?
1: They're both nocturnal. They're all nocturnal, so they go to bed.
0: But where, though,
1: In our tree.
0: In the tree. They go into the tree. You could see them in the trees, though? I wonder.
1: Go on our roof on occasion, but we have a nice big palm tree that we had years ago, a raccoon family living up there. Aww. We had squirrels up there. We have a lot of trees in the neighborhood, so they know where to come for the food.
0: Right. But that's I always wonder where they go, though, I've never...
1: They go to bed at night, in the morning, because they're nocturnal.
0: Like, even in the... where I go and, feed the colonies of cats and whatnot, I see raccoons sometimes, and I put a trail camera out once just to see, what was going on at night. And, of course, there were raccoons and possums. But I just never see them in the day, and I wonder where they go. But sometimes I looked it up.
1: In the daytime, if you see a raccoon in the daytime, it's the mom with the babies.
0: Yeah, it's not necessarily, this is what I found out. It's not necessarily sick. Because there's a misconception that if you see a raccoon in the daytime, that it's cuckoo with rabies,
1: it's not.
0: It could be sick. And that's
1: it's
0: not
1: true. It's a mama or a baby.
0: Right. It could be that they're hungry and they have they have their babies. They have to go find food or something like that. And it's never.
1: By the way, if you see an opossum baby, pick it up because the mom will not come back.
0: Oh, okay. Okay.
1: That's the only mammal. She's a marsupial, by the way, but that's the only mammal that went because they travel on their backs.
0: Right, right.
1: And they're nocturnal. Oh. So if you see, I've rescued 3 opossums.
0: Oh, wow. Where'd you find them? On the street or something?
1: I saw one. God, it was 10 o'clock in the morning. I was walking, and it was a little baby. And I'm like, okay, I picked her up, and I brought her home, and I took a picture. If they're smaller than a dollar bill, they need rehab. If they're bigger than a dollar bill, they'll be okay.
0: Do you have, like, a wildlife rescue place you can take them? That's good. Yeah, of course.
1: I have
0: that's great.
1: There's an opossum person not far from my house. She's like, I'll take her in. And she emailed me. She goes, she's fine. I rescued her. I released her when she's big enough. That's the whole idea. It's like,
0: yeah.
1: Opossums only live, like, 3 years.
0: Oh, that sucks. Activity. Poor things.
1: Even if they're safe. It's 3 years, tops.
0: Oh, no, I've had to take care of a few possums at the colony. Sometimes they go into the cat shelters and they'll die in there, and it sucks.
1: They only live 3 years max, if they're lucky. And they're great. They eat ticks. They eat fleas. They're the most amazing animals.
0: That's what I was just reading about the bats, too.
1: They're amazing.
0: Yes, they eat insects primarily. And let's see, majority of bat species fall into the group of insect eating. And then there's fruit eating. And then there's nectar and pollen feeders. And then there are carnivorous bats. A small number of them will hunt frogs. Yeah, frogs, lizards, birds. And then there are vampire bats, only 3 species. All of them are in Central or South America. They live on blood, mainly from sleeping livestock, such as cows, sheep, and horses. They take a small amount of blood. That's it.
1: They don't kill them. They don't make them
0: just be like, yeah, they don't kill them. But here in New York, because I looked it up, because one day I found this poor raccoon that was sick and dying, and I had to call the animal people, you know. I was calling all over. I didn't know what to do, and I was with this raccoon for like 8 hours. It was, I'm like, I can cry thinking about it. And I said, please don't, you know, give it at least a gentle death. It was going to be put to sleep, you know. At least it had some, you know, it didn't have to stay out there by itself. So I gave it. It was just so sad because I was like giving it water and such, and it was like licking the water, you know. Anyway,
1: they're the cutest.
0: It's so they're adorable, and so anyway. And then I was looking it up. I know, I don't want to cry. It's just like, but I'm like crying on the air, like every show now. And
1: the chicken cries on your show.
0: It's becoming a thing, yeah. Here in New York, what they did was they implemented a mass vaccination program for the raccoons, and they dropped little packets of something that they like to eat, but it had the vaccine in it. So they dropped it all over in their colonies and wherever the raccoons live. And now the raccoons in New York they don't have rabies. So I think that's amazing that they did that, and they routinely do it too. So
1: I hope they do that. I have no idea, because this one mama, because she's been coming around for a couple of years. And I know her because there's a kind of scar on her back.
0: Oh, wow. Yeah.
1: And she stands up, and I'm like, okay, her boobies are real big right now. So she's
0: pregnant.
1: One of the two, nursing or pregnant.
0: Yep.
1: One of the two. And so, and she's been very kind of coquettish with me.
0: Oh, boy. Yeah.
1: So I'm like, you okay? And she's like, I'm okay, because I know for a good year. Like, I don't smile, because if you smile with a wild animal, they think you're going to kill
0: them. Yeah, they think,
1: It's like that. And they smile with wild animals because they're like,
0: it's a different communication.
1: Mm-hmm.
0: Right. That's true. Makes sense. You're showing your teeth.
1: Don't show your teeth.
0: They don't like that.
1: You know, you can smile like with no teeth, but.
0: Right. Smile with no teeth. That's good. Mm-hmm. Yeah. Or maybe, I mean, you can't help it. Really.
1: Right? You know, I'm okay. Yeah. It's just me.
0: Right. You got to have a nice, gentle voice so they know you're safe.
1: I mean, she came up today and just touched my foot.
0: Who?
1: The mama. Just touched my foot today.
0: Well, she might show up with her babies any day now. I don't know. I mean, and this guy, he had some babies. He was, because I was watching, sometimes I keep the video on while doing work or whatever. And he's like, there was a pregnant one there, and he said, we're going to see the babies on Saturday. Or, I don't know how he knows this, but I guess he knows because he's been around a while.
1: Right. Takes a minute.
0: Yeah, then all of a sudden they were there. Yeah, see, look, here. 2 days ago, look, Bobby's three babies. Here we go. See?
1: The bubbas. Hi.
0: Aren't they adorable?
1: They are. We had some babies a year and some change ago that one was in the front yard and the others were in the back. And the little one in the front yard was going, ah!
0: Ah! Oh, boy.
1: We had the front door open and the screen door was closed. And I'm like, it's okay. Ah! And the baby came up. I'm like, go back there. Go. And then the mama heard and then came and got it. It was so adorable.
0: Aww. But look, there they are.
1: Look at the bubbles.
0: He's drinking water. And he gives them cookies. And then sometimes they go over and they take the cookies and they dip it in the water.
1: Oh, yeah.
0: It's so
1: my
0: cute.
1: My sister had Bonnie and Clyde, is what she called them.
0: Oh,
1: and
0: wow.
1: Bonnie would put the dog food in the water and Clyde would not.
0: Oh, that's so funny. Like, maybe they, it's a thing with them, but a lot of them do it. They'll go over and they'll dip it in the water.
1: Mush the food.
0: Right. It's so funny.
1: Just mush it. Oh. Hi, little buddy.
0: Just 2 days ago.
1: So cute.
0: They're God's little bandits.
1: They are.
0: So, okay, well, let me see. We're almost out of time here. But the last thing, let's go back to some politics for a minute. In the politics bar.
1: The other bandits.
0: Fuck politics. Wouldn't it be nice if we could just have a show that...
1: Just is about raccoons.
0: Yeah, just talking about raccoons and cats and shit. You know, and not fighting fascism and fleeing the country.
1: Yay.
0: So, because I put it on the graphic that it's worse than Watergate by a lot.
1: I mean, J.D. Vance saying that Watergate... I mean, yeah, he's right that Watergate would not have been a thing.
0: Yeah, he's right.
1: He's absolutely right, but he's fucked up saying that's a good thing.
0: Right. That is what's so disturbing, that not only is he minimizing it, he's acting as if Nixon was a victim and what he did was not worthy of impeachment. And maybe in this fucked up timeline, I guess Trump... If he had sent a bunch of goons to break into the Democratic National Committee and lied about it and everything else that Nixon was up to, then I guess that would have been nothing.
1: Then, don't forget about the bribery.
0: Right, exactly. Well, God knows, there's bribery going on now. Right?
1: And nobody's fucking doing anything about it.
0: What was this with RFK was caught on tape bribing...
1: Trying to bribe people in California, I think. And
0: yes, to tell them to get out of the race, and mm-hmm. they'll give them a certain amount of money. Here's... Let's listen to this for a second. He's such a fucking douchebag. It's too low, though. I don't know why it's so low.
4: I think that is...
0: It's the recording.
4: Enjoying a bit of a renaissance, but I think deserves.
0: Shut the fuck up.
4: As I joke with Robert.
1: Oh my God, Jill Weinbanks has a few words for him.
0: Oh yeah? What does she say?
1: Well, she was part of the Watergate.
0: Oh, that's right. There you go. You're right.
4: If you look
0: As I was joking,
1: wait to listen to her show.
0: That's true. I'd love to get her take on this. That's
1: they
0: for sure.
1: They drop it, I think, on Friday. So oh. They probably just recorded it today, and he did that
0: oh,
1: yesterday.
0: Wow! Wow!
1: He's
0: yes.
1: Have a thing or two to say on hashtag sisters-in-law about
0: yes,
1: that.
0: Yes, definitely. We'll have to tune
1: into
0: that.
1: Church Jill will be like, "Oh my fucking!"
0: I know it's a disgrace. It really is. I'm just trying to find another clip of it, but. Because this
1: Aaron
0: one's
1: Rupert
0: very
1: probably.
0: Low. Yeah. It's really low. I don't know. It's not me. It's the recording is very low. You can't even hear it. But he says that I joked that if Watergate happened tomorrow, it would be like a 12-hour news story. And the idea that the idea that took down a presidency is crazy, he says. And then he went on about the deep state, how the deep
1: and the
0: state.
1: Swamp and all that bullshit. I'm sorry, JD.
0: Unbelievable.
1: Who did Donald Trump,
0: America's Hitler.
1: Hitler
0: and all. Yeah. Exactly. And here we go. This is what fascism does. Fascism reinvents the past again. He rewrites history. So in this fucked up timeline, corruption is part of the whole process here. It's part of the presidency. It's baked into the cake. So there's no accountability. And to call the deep state, to say that the deep state took down Nixon, what's the deep state? The Constitution? The laws?
1: It was computing at the time.
0: It's just unbelievable how... That's why Trump is shitting his pants in fear of the Democrats getting power again, because the corruption, can you imagine what we're going to uncover when we get power? We have so much work to do in general, but on top of it, the accountability, and I hope that the Democrats understand now that we are not going to look forward and not behind, or we're not going to turn the page like we did in the past. So there has to be. There will be pay.
1: As much as I love Nancy Pelosi, she should have done it to George W. Bush.
0: That's right.
1: She did not. Gerald Ford fucked us up.
0: That's right. No, totally. Because that started the trend of letting presidents off the hook for their crimes.
1: Exactly. And so I hope and I think the Democrats now, even Hakeem Jeffries has said, we're not doing this anymore. I think
0: Good.
1: He said that.
0: Good.
1: I'm not 100% certain, but I think he's like, no, it's not off the table. Hmm. Our new Speaker of the House, Hakeem Jeffries, or AOC.
0: No, he's going to be...
1: It's going to be Hakeem.
0: Yeah,
1: it'll
0: be him.
1: Mm-hmm. He's trained him.
0: Yes.
1: He's also trained AOC.
0: Right.
1: That's the beauty of these two... AOC is not centrist. She is. He is. AOC learned from Nancy.
0: Mm-hmm.
1: Because Nancy Pelosi, to me, is our best speaker as a Democrat.
0: Mm-hmm. Yeah, well, she never... Lifetime. She never put a bill on the floor that didn't have the numbers to vote.
1: Tiffany was good, but he worked with Republicans.
0: Mm-hmm.
1: He was a good speaker.
0: Mm.
1: After him is Nancy Pelosi.
0: Right.
1: And she is better than Tip ever was.
0: Mm-hmm. Mm-hmm.
1: I'm sorry, Chris. Hey, Chris, what's his fuck? From MSNBC.
0: Chris Hayes?
1: No, not Chris Hayes. Chris.
0: Chris who?
1: Blonde. Older guy. Chris.
0: Matthews. Yes.
1: I'm sorry. Tip O'Neill was great.
0: Oh, yeah. Chris Matthews is a pain in the ass. He's so annoying. Yeah.
1: He is. I saw him once.
0: Oh, really?
1: I was in the tunnel under the Capitol.
0: Oh, man.
1: And
0: he
1: was walking fastly past me. I'm like, that's Chris Matthews.
0: Did he recognize you?
1: No. God, no. He was walking very quickly, and I was walking the other way, and I was like, that's Chris Matthews. But he loved Tip O'Neill, as we know. But Nancy Pelosi, Tip O'Neill was a good speaker for the time.
0: Mm-hmm.
1: With Reagan and stuff, they worked together.
0: Right.
1: Hi, people working together.
0: Right, imagine this.
1: I know. But Nancy Pelosi was a great speaker.
0: Yeah.
1: She knew what she was doing, and she was a badass speaker, and she knew how to whip votes.
0: Yeah, and that's it. And she never embarrassed us that way.
1: And Sandy Moore was a good whipper of votes.
0: Mm-hmm.
1: You could never been a good speaker, but he knew how to whip votes as well. And she taught AOC. AOC was smart enough to go, hey, I'm not as centrist as you are, but I'm going to learn from you.
0: Of course.
1: She's a smart girl.
0: Yes.
1: And a smart lady. And people go, she's just a bartender. I'm like, she's a poli-sci.
0: Yeah. I mean, they do that to denigrate her. Trump is, you know, just a piece of shit con man.
1: And as a bartender in New York City, she was making probably more than she does now.
0: Right. Totally. That's true. It's true. Bartenders don't make, I mean, they make good money here in New York.
1: They make fucking six figures and some change.
0: Yeah, and a lot of it in cash. So, yeah.
1: Yeah,
0: definitely.
1: I mean, a good bartender in New York makes $100,000+ a year.
0: Yeah,
1: just on tips.
0: I know a few people that were bartenders too. Yeah,
1: they make really good money, which is why when somebody comes in, can I work here? No.
0: Right. It's true.
1: I'm not.
0: You get a good gig. That's right.
1: It's a good gig.
0: Exactly. But but this is what's so concerning too. But to downplay Watergate, to trivialize it, is disgusting. It really is. And I mean, that's why J.D. Vance is so repugnant. And it is at this point, it's not about Trump. It should not be about Trump, even though he is dog shit. He is dog shit personified, walking.
1: His dog shit has a purpose.
0: Yeah, you're right. It's true. To call him dog shit is to give him a promotion. You're 100% right. You're right. What am I thinking? I'm not kidding. We've talked about it on the show before, how we got to come up with
1: it has a purpose. It can be fertilized.
0: To call him, because I was calling him a scumbag once, and I was like, no, well, scumbags have a purpose. Where are you going to put your scum? You need scumbags, you know.
1: Exactly.
0: They have a utilitarian purpose. What's the purpose of Trump? There is no purpose. Exactly, except pain and misery and everything that sucks.
1: And then Vance makes it worse because he thinks he's Donald.
0: Oh, he's
1: as
0: horrible.
1: Much as he's Donald, he has weird charisma.
0: Oh, none. Like, none. He's got, like, negative Riz. Negative.
1: The kids say Riz.
0: Right.
1: But J.D. Vance is like, that movie about him, what was it?
0: Oh, Hillbilly Elegy?
1: Yeah. So, I'm sure that
0: Meemaw and Pawpaw. That's what he calls his Meemaw. His grandmother was Meemaw and Pawpaw, right?
1: Yes.
0: Whatever.
1: Didn't Glenn Close play his mom in the movie?
0: Yeah.
1: Ron Howard, they both regret
0: it. Ron Howard directed it.
1: They both regret it, by the way.
0: Oh, really? Good. I'm glad they do. Because that was just another iteration of his grift. He is a grifter. He's a shapeshifter. And now, unfortunately, he has a lot of power. And that's why I do hope that Trump doesn't pass over before right before the end of the term would be great, so he doesn't cause another insurrection.
1: JD wants him to live at least until 27.
0: Mm.
1: So that if he dies in 27, he can be president.
0: Right.
1: And he thinks he's going to be president for 10 years.
0: That's right. Babe. So he can run again and run again.
1: J.D., honey, even if you become the president next year, but Bubba, you're not going to be elected president.
0: Oh, yeah. Oh, God. Please, no. Please, no. That would be horrible.
1: He will not. Because you know what? As much as I despise Donald, J.D. doesn't have the Riz.
0: Right. I like that word, Riz. The kids are saying it. I know.
1: The kids are doing it. It's going to be fun. It's going to be gone in 2 years.
0: Right. It'll be something else. Then we'll sound very old saying it.
1: Riz. It's going to be is.
0: Right. Riz is. It's true. We will. It'll all evolve.
1: Remember Rad?
0: Yes,
1: gnarly?
0: Exactly. Rad, gnarly. Meat? That was. Now you sound like, you know, it's just a joke now when you say that, right?
1: No, it's going to go back to that because
0: you're
1: you know
0: right.
1: what? You're going to go, wait, that's a cool word. We're going to get that.
0: It's like everything is cyclical. Then it'll be cool again. It's like, it really is true. Like all my old rock and roll shirts, they're all in vogue now.
1: I know, isn't that weird?
0: Vintage shirts and whatnot, yeah. Now they're vintage, you could sell them. But really, yes. And, well, anyway, Vance praising Nixon as a model for himself. That's what he did. He said, young senator, he compared himself to Nixon. Young senator, vice president, best-selling author, disliked by the media, and saying that that sounds a lot like me, like J.D. Vance, always liked Richard Nixon. That's what he says. How pathetic is that? That now they're actually comparing, he's comparing himself to Nixon now. I never thought I'd see the day that the Republicans would want to bring back Nixon, you know, that look to Nixon as their touchstone.
1: Reagan wouldn't have done that.
0: It's incredible. He wasn't, you know, he resigned rather than be impeached. There was enough.
1: Did you watch it? I did.
0: The impeachment?
1: Did you watch him resign? How old are you?
0: I'm 58, so I don't quite remember.
1: I remember
0: when was it?
1: It was 74, 3.
0: Oh, yeah.
1: 74.
0: How old was I then? Like 7. Yeah.
1: I was 6. You were younger.
0: Yeah,
1: so
0: we're like the same age, aren't we? I'm 58. I'm like a year younger than you. So.
1: So you were 5 or 6. So it was 73. And I remember we were at my parents, because my parents were wealthy, by the way. We had a beach house, and it was summer.
0: Your mother is a American legend, icon.
1: And so we were at the beach house that summer.
0: Nice.
1: And we were playing on the beach, and my parents yelled.
0: What did they say?
1: When I watched this.
0: Oh, wow. Because they knew history was happening. Yeah.
1: And I remember the blue curtain behind him.
0: Yeah.
1: Vividly. And we were like really pissed off. My sister Carrie was 3 years older. So she was 9. I was 6. And my little sister was about 5. We're like, oh, you know, really?
0: Right.
1: You know, we were kids and we want to just play in the ocean. Right. And they're like, no, you have to watch this. And they made us watch it. And I'm glad they did.
0: Yeah.
1: As a result.
0: Right.
1: Because I don't remember what he said, but I remember watching it.
0: Yes.
1: I remember the curtain behind him, and I'm resigning and blah blah blah. I just remember it, and that motherfucker is an asshole for saying that he was railroaded, basically.
0: Yes.
1: Is what he said.
0: Yes. Well, now that's what they're saying. That's what these crooks are saying, these Republican crooks. They're all crooks.
1: You know, rolling around in his grave, Nixon and Gerald Ford and Ronald Reagan.
0: Yeah.
1: And George H.W. Bush.
0: That's right. I mean, but Nixon, I wish if Trump was Nixon, were Nixon, if this were. I mean, yeah, exactly. This makes Nixon look like a piker, what they're up to, the crimes. The corruption.
1: Nothing.
0: Oh, yeah. All of every other Republican dirty trick is nothing compared to what's going on now. This is the most corrupt and criminal regime in American history, and it is by far. The criminality, the fact that Traitor Trump has made, has extracted $6 billion. He's made himself $6 billion dollars richer so far in the months he's been in office is a crime. And anybody who's cheering it is a dumbass. Like when what the hell was this? Oh, well, on that you know, the passport thing.
1: Oh my God.
0: I was looking at some of the comments there, and somebody was like, cue the liberal snowflake meltdown or something like that. Like, we shouldn't have a reaction to an authoritarian putting his face on everything. Cue the meltdowns. You know what I mean? Like, this is how they normalize things, which shouldn't be normalized. it's not normal to have this a president put his face on everything. And on the Justice Department, on the Kennedy Center, on wherever, everywhere. It's not normal. So,
1: no.
0: But they're normalizing. Right. And, oh, cue the meltdowns. And if you're not melting down over it, quote unquote, then you are fundamentally confused by America, just like the traitor in the White House. You're part of the problem. It's not a meltdown.
1: It's Gerald Ford, who did pardon Nixon.
0: Yes, yes.
1: I'm sure that if he were still with us, he would regret that.
0: Now. Right, here, see, look. Can't wait for the libtard heads to explode. And is that why you do everything? First of all, they're destroying what America is, because they don't understand it. They don't like America.
1: A Russian person or a Russian bot.
0: Yes, it could be a Russian bot. You're especially, look, I mean, come on. That's not a real person. That is not a real person.
1: No, she's pretty, but not a real person.
0: She's a fucking, like, AI. That's AI. There's no, it looks like Barbie.
1: It does.
0: Yeah, totally. And who knows? Supporter of ICE, American citizen, America first, ultra MAGA, lover of Jesus, nationalist.
1: Oh, how many people are following it?
0: Oh, it's only 100 following. Oh, wow. Well, that could be a bot.
1: When did you join?
0: Let's see. Joined October 2025, supposedly. Yeah. Bullshit. Yeah, I mean, it's bullshit. That's why he turned off the actual location. But it says now account based in U.S., but that's subjective. You could put that in there yourself now.
1: Yeah.
0: But because he had that thing they turned on and it found out and it gave the actual location and these accounts were coming from Russia. And other places, Nigeria. Yeah, it's all bullshit.
1: She's not real. She's a fucking bot.
0: But that's what I'm saying. I mean, and even in the past, when the Republicans, they need so much help from bots and paper post dupes, all to give their kiss up, kick down war against America, that seeming class, or that not class war, the seeming working class, that's the word I'm looking for, stamp of approval. That's what they're trying to foment or to give the illusion that their policies are popular, and they're not. They have nothing for the American people. And that's what I was saying on the show just a couple of days ago, saying they're always posting. This is Caroline Leave It. She's always posting.
1: Caroline.
0: Yeah, where is that? Leave It. She
1: had a baby.
0: Oh, God. That poor thing. She did it again. She posted another thing about how popular Trump is. Is this her account? Anyway, Trump's approval rating is, 100%.
1: 30.
0: And, yeah, exactly. And here it is, right? McLaughlin poll. She keeps doing this every day. And you got to try hard, right? These are try-hard losers. Look how popular we are. Look at Trump is 90% popular. He's 100% popular. Every other day, there's a post about how popular he is. So just be popular. Do popular shit. Stop being a dick. You'll be popular. Why you got to try so hard
1: popular.
0: Convincing us?
1: I'll be popular. I mean, it's so wicked.
0: Right? Exactly. So popular. Everyone's so popular. He's so popular that he's a fucking laughingstock. That the whole world hates him.
1: From Wicked better, because I would totally sing it right now.
0: Right.
1: You want to be popular.
0: Oh, that's good. I like that. Look, thank you, POTUS. Is this the reflecting pool?
1: No.
0: Thank you, POTUS.
1: Oh, see? My God. It never looked like that,
0: yeah,
1: by the way.
0: Exactly. This is Secretary Doug Burgum. It is
1: pathetic. The Lincoln Memorial was so much farther away from that, so it never looked like that, no. By the by.
0: It's all in the angle, and then it's God knows when the photo was taken anyway. It's
1: even
0: incredible.
1: If it's a photo, it doesn't look like that.
0: Yeah. Oh, yeah. All
1: These
0: right.
1: Fucking liars. I'm sorry. I've been on with you for 2 hours now.
0: No, you're fine. We're wrapping up, so. I know. This is the end of the show, really. You know, it's...
1: I'm sorry.
0: don't be sorry. What are you sorry about? I'm sorry. I mean, we have all these technical difficulties, and then...
1: It's looking better now. I'm like... That's
0: yeah,
1: nice.
0: You're exactly. It's normal now, but I really enjoy talking with you, and I hope
1: I love
0: that
1: you so much.
0: I love you too. Star. We're in love. I love you.
1: If I were a gay, you'd be my girl.
0: Oh, that'd be nice. That'd be interesting. I would take it. Yeah, just kidding. Exactly. That would be great. Why don't you be gay or something? Oh, you already got it. You got a man.
1: So,
0: you got a man.
1: I'm so straight. I'm so straight.
0: I know. It sucks. It's okay. It's fine. It's fine.
1: We'll be fine.
0: Everything I love leaves me anyway, so I understand.
1: I wouldn't. If I were your girl, I would not.
0: Aw. Well, that gives me hope. Right?
1: See? So,
0: yeah.
1: You can get another girl.
0: Yeah, maybe. Maybe one day. When I'm an old lady in the home or something.
1: Oh my god, the home. So much STDs.
0: Oh, that's so true. I heard about that. I heard there's a lot of, there's a lot of raunchy stuff going on in those homes.
1: So much.
0: It's so true. Well, what the fuck, right? Why not?
1: What are horn dogs?
0: Why not? Right? Just go for it. Go for broke.
1: He's very pretty, so.
0: Yes. He is. He's amazing. So you have a good one there. You know. So
1: I got the best of both worlds. I got a pretty guy with a penis. So it's like.
0: So it works out. Yeah. And he's really, you tell him turn off that Amazon or
1: and
0: whatever.
1: He did.
0: Exactly. He doesn't give you a hard time about it.
1: Nope.
0: He says right away, ma'am.
1: He said, thank you very much. I will take care of that.
0: All right. Well, thank you, everybody, for hanging out. I hope you enjoyed the show. It was just very, Tarabuster-ish tonight. Friday nights are like that. They really are. Because it depends. I'm in a mood a lot. And Fridays are kind of casual because it's not, I don't have to stay within a certain amount of time and all. It's a little longer. And it's very... we're just being people, connecting, talking, and trying to get through this time in our very difficult period of our lives that we're sharing together. And I'm glad that we're in this together, because God help us. If we didn't have each other, God help us, right? So to speak. Nam-myoho Renge Kyo, help us, I should say. But
1: yes.
0: Thank you for hanging out, and I hope you will come back again. I know, thank you for taking a nap earlier, too. I know that it's a lot of prep here to come on
1: the
0: show.
1: I'm in every Friday, any Friday that you
0: All right.
1: need.
0: All right. Very good. Thank you so much. And, that's it. We're going to wrap up the show, and I want to thank Charlie from APS Radio News for keeping the show going and growing with all your generous support of the show and the community cats. So please check out APS Radio, download the little app, and listen to classic rock and oldies all day. And there's a classical music station too. So thank you, Charlie. We will win. We are on the right side of history. We're on the right side of decency, dignity, democracy, humanity. We stick together. We win. Guys, check out my Substack. Where else? Check out. Where can we find you, Jody? Politics Bar.
1: PoliticsBar.com. Just go to there.
0: There you go. And it's. I love the Politics Bar, and I listen to the Politics Bar. I listen to Stephanie. I listen to Hal. This is how I spend my life, listening to you guys. I love the whole universe that we've created here, and it's great. 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

0: Welcome to Between the Lines, presenting news and analysis of critical issues affecting our communities, the nation, and the world. I'm Scott Harris. This week we present David Ferris, professor of political science at Roosevelt University, who discusses his recent Nation magazine commentary titled, "The Framework for the Iran Peace Deal Means Total Humiliation for Trump." Pastor Doug Padgett, executive director of the Minneapolis-based organization Vote Common Good, who talks about the Trump Justice Department's indictment of 15 Minneapolis anti-ICE activists, the regime's latest attack on free speech and dissent, and Wanda Bertram of the Prison Policy Initiative, who examines recent studies that find serious health impacts and premature death of formerly incarcerated older adults. But first, we begin with a summary of some of the week's underreported news stories.
1: In a Netherlands courtroom, Syrian national Rafiq LQ, an enforcer for the deposed Assad dictatorship, was sentenced to 26 years in prison for crimes against humanity and war crimes. He was convicted of raping and torturing opponents of the Assad regime during the nation's brutal 14-year civil war. The court ruled LQ, as a member of the pro-Assad National Defense Force, was directly involved in beating prisoners and subjecting dissidents to electric shocks. During the civil war, nearly 500,000 people were killed and millions fled as refugees. LQ's trial was based on universal jurisdiction, a legal principle that allows suspects to be prosecuted for international offenses, such as war crimes, even if they are committed in another country. The first war crimes trial in Damascus opened in late April, where Assad's regional security chief, Atef Najib, is charged with murder, torture, and orchestrating massacres. While the families of Syrians killed by the Assad regime clamor for justice and accountability, Anwar al-Buni, a Syrian human rights lawyer, maintains the trial is premature in a court with no experienced judges. He says the trial should only have begun after Syria's new parliament passes a law to adjudicate war crimes and be conducted by a different body, like the Commission for Transitional Justice. For the first time, electricity from solar sources outpaced power from coal-fired plants, despite Donald Trump's elimination of funding for clean and renewable energy projects, as he promotes dirty coal plants. According to The Guardian, solar is now the third largest source of electricity, driven by the huge demand for power by artificial intelligence data centers. A report released by the global think tank Ember and the Solar Energy Industries Association shows solar power continues to reach new milestones. In May, solar provided 12.8% of all U.S. electricity versus 12.2% for coal. Since returning to the White House in January 2025, the Trump regime has terminated $7 billion in funding for affordable solar energy projects. Globally, electricity generation from renewables is growing rapidly. According to the International Energy Agency, renewables will become the largest global energy source, used for almost 45% of electricity generation by 2030. Latino voters helped power the Democratic Party primary victory of progressive candidate Randy Villegas in California's 22nd congressional district. The district, located in the state's Farm Belt, is seen as one of the most competitive races in this fall's midterm election. Villegas, a political science professor endorsed by Bernie Sanders and AOC, defeated moderate California State Assembly member Jasmeet Baines, a South Asian American woman supported by establishment Democrats who has close ties to the oil industry. Villegas will now face off against Republican incumbent Congressman David Valadao, a Trump loyalist, in the November general election. Villegas, an opponent of the U.S.-Israeli war against Iran and U.S. funding for Israel, is an outspoken critic of the Jewish state's war against Palestinians in Gaza, and more recently, the Israeli invasion of Lebanon. His views drew the attention of the Democratic Majority for Israel, a political action committee working to elect pro-Israel Democrats, which invested $500,000 in an unsuccessful effort to defeat Villegas. Although the district has a majority of Democratic for Israel, a political action committee working to elect pro-Israel Democrats, which invested $500,000 in an unsuccessful effort

0: U.S. and Iranian delegations in Switzerland reported progress in peace negotiations after both countries signed a memorandum of understanding aimed at ending the war on Iran, which Donald Trump launched with Israel on February 28th. But Israel's airstrikes and military occupation of southern Lebanon remains a major point of conflict in the talks. After Iran declared it would close the Strait of Hormuz due to Israel's continued assault on Lebanon, Fox News reported on June 21st that Donald Trump threatened to kill the Iranian delegation in Switzerland. Despite the president's bombast, the two sides are working to reach a final deal within the next 60 days. Iran's top negotiator, Mohammad Bagher Ghalibaf, says an agreement has been reached with the U.S. to release $12 billion in frozen Iranian funds, with more to follow. But Iranian officials refuted claims by President Trump and Vice President J.D. Vance that the Islamic Republic had agreed to allow U.N. inspectors to visit its nuclear sites, engage in negotiations on the country's ballistic missile program, or made a pledge to spend release funds to buy food from U.S. farmers. Meanwhile, the Senate approved a House-passed War Powers Resolution directing President Trump to withdraw U.S. armed forces from hostilities against Iran after four Republican senators broke ranks and voted with Democrats. The vote is largely symbolic, as the measure won't be sent to Trump for a signature or veto. Your reporter spoke with David Ferris, professor of political science at Roosevelt University, who discusses his recent Nation magazine commentary titled, "The Framework for the Iran Peace Deal Means Total Humiliation for Trump."
1: We are exiting the war in a much worse strategic position vis-a-vis Iran and their nuclear program than we were going into the war, right? So it very much looks like there was a better deal on the table between the Trump administration and the Iranian negotiators before we started bombing them. And so one of the things that the war revealed was that Iran has a sort of a previously unthought of amount of leverage over the U.S., over Israel, over the global economy, by virtue of its ability to close the Strait of Hormuz. That's bad enough. But I think the reason that it's a broader strategic setback for the United States that sort of transcends our Middle East policy, it transcends the problems that we've had with Iran for 47 years. The reason it transcends those things is because Iran was able to damage, apparently quite severely, a number of American military bases in the region, a number of our radar installations, airports and ports and natural gas and oil infrastructure, in a way that really calls into question the entire American global military strategy. It calls into question the ability of the United States to serve as this kind of reserve naval power, right? The sort of guarantees free passage on the open seas. And I think this all happened at the hands of a fairly badly equipped and weak, and really, in a lot of ways, Iran was reeling in February of 2026, right? That regime kind of looked like it was on the ropes based on the kinds of protests that were happening in the country and the economic problems they were having. And so that very weak country was able to inflict this kind of damage on, you know, I think what we would have once thought of as one of the greatest military powers in world history. And so I think there's a lot of potential adversaries looking at what happened in Iran and thinking, how much would it really take to knock out some of America's bases in the Pacific, for example? Could America really defend Taiwan if there was a war between China and Taiwan and China tried to retake the island? These are the kinds of questions that people are asking now, because it's not just that we looked weak in a direct kind of material physical sense. The problem is also that we now look weak from a commitment perspective. The president has spent months issuing what looked to be completely hollow threats against Iran. You know, we're going to do this to you. You've got 48 hours. We're going to do that to you. We're going to erase your civilization, right? This and that. And beneath all of those threats is the reality that the United States seems incapable of keeping a single narrow shipping channel open with this extraordinarily expensive Navy. That's one of the things that was the most shocking to me in terms of when we're watching this war unfold. We're watching Iran close the Strait of Hormuz. And then you're watching the president either unwilling or unable to do what is necessary, and I think what all of our allies in the region thought was necessary, to keep that channel open. And so to me, that really looks like a real kind of world historical unsettling of the

0: of the geostrategic status quo in a way that's like pretty bad for America's standing in the world. It's pretty bad for the way that we've been operating. You know, there are some things that you could see as silver linings and upsides, but I think from a pure American power perspective, this was a disaster that is like really unparalleled since the Vietnam War.
1: Professor Ferris, what role do you think Donald Trump's often noted erratic behavior and what some describe as cognitive decline or unhinged megalomania play in launching this historically unpopular war and, as you and others describe it, this humiliating defeat?
0: I mean, I think that his incompetence and his impulsiveness and his refusal to learn the basics of any issue that he's engaged in overseas, first and foremost, makes him really vulnerable to like to pressure and input from people that want to manipulate him, right? I think his mental unfitness for office is really central to this whole problem. Right? I think a mentally fit president would never have done this. But had they done it, there would have been months, if not years, of planning with the very elaborate, expensive system of expertise that we have inside the federal government that is supposed to guide the president, right? Get input from the various different executive agencies, like get the military looped in, right? And really, really inform the president of the, you know, the best, the medium, the worst case scenarios of how this could go. It just seems like none of that happened, Scott. It seems like there was a visit from Netanyahu and a few days later he was like, all right, let's do it. You know, like you're making plans to go see a movie or something. So, I think you're absolutely right. I think that his cognitive decline, it's not just that it's visible on TV. It's visible in the path of wreckage that he's left for the United States policy-wise over the past 18 months. And it's really a disaster.
1: That was David Ferris, professor of political science at Roosevelt University. Find a link to his recent Nation magazine commentary titled "The Framework for the Iran Peace Deal Means Total Humiliation for Trump and Related Analysis" by visiting our Between the Lines website at btlonline.org. The Trump regime's deployment of more than 2,000 ICE agents and Customs and Border Protection officers to Minneapolis and St. Paul, Minnesota in January brutalized, arrested, and shot city residents that ignited national outrage and coast-to-coast protests. The federal government's violent assault, met by mass organizing of peaceful resistance, culminated in the ICE agent shooting deaths of Renee Good and Alex Preddy. Video recordings and bystander accounts found both Good and Preddy were peacefully exercising their rights to observe law enforcement actions and innocent of any conduct that justified the lethal ICE agent response that resulted in their deaths. Today, many Twin Cities residents are still recovering from the trauma inflicted by Trump's ICE invasion called Operation Metro Surge. But now in another federal government action seen as an attempt to criminalize dissent and free speech, the Trump Justice Department on June 16th indicted 15 individuals in Minneapolis associated with the group Direct Action Minnesota on charges of conspiracy to impede federal officers, stalking, and assault. The DOJ linked the defendants to Antifa. Your reporter spoke with Pastor Doug Padgett, executive director of the Minneapolis-based national organization Vote Common Good, who was on the front lines in solidarity with the Twin Cities' massive civil resistance to the January ICE invasion. Here he talks about the trauma his city experienced and this latest attack on free speech with the Department of Justice indictments of 15 Minneapolis anti-ICE activists.
2: It really is a traumatic experience for so many people. But watching federal agents storm our streets really did traumatize a lot of people. And there's many trauma responses. One of those trauma responses is to not wait for anybody else and to step out yourself and to protect your city. So that happened all across our city, and it's still happening till this day to folks who ICE is targeting unlawfully to get to work, to go to school, to go shopping, to pay their rent. Now the federal government is attacking another group of people here, protesters or journalists. They are targeting everyone. And again, the civil libertarians in our world told us that if the federal government were to ever come after our rights, our First Amendment rights, freedom of speech, freedom of press, our Second Amendment rights to bear arms, that they were going to be there for us. And unfortunately, the conservative movement in the United States has completely found itself to be void of fulfilling any of its promises. And all it has done is to bring such harm and darkness. You know, when the federal government now is bringing up charges against protesters and not charges against the federal agents who shot and killed two citizens on our streets, that just tells you that they're not seeking justice. They're just seeking political retribution and political harm.
1: Pastor Padgett, as you just referenced a moment ago, earlier this month, the Department of Justice charged 15 Minnesota residents with conspiracy to impede or injure a federal officer after they participated in protests against ICE mass deportation raids in January. Some observers say this is an effort by the Trump administration to criminalize dissent and impinge on free speech. Tell us about these arrests, and what's the buzz about this in the Twin Cities, Minneapolis and St. Paul?
2: You know, it's interesting. And of the 15 who have been charged, and they're likely going to try and charge others, you know, again, this is the same Justice Department that at the command of the president pardoned people who attacked and beat police officers in January of 2021. People who literally assaulted federal police officers were pardoned. And these people who chose to follow ICE agents when they're doing public work on our public streets are considered people who should be charged with crimes for harming officers. You know, one of the questions that was asked when these arraignments charges were announced was, what agents were harmed? And there weren't any. I can tell you a number of citizens who were harmed. I can tell you a number of people who were shot at, who were killed. Can't name one federal ICE agent who was harmed in the act of the duty. I saw a few of them slip on the ice and fall. Maybe that was the fault of protesters as well, for making these folks have to get out of their vehicles while they run with their masks on. But we don't know who those federal agents are, Scott, and I'm not just trying to be sassy about this. We literally don't know who they are because they were unnamed and uncredentialed. No badges, no nameplates, no identifications whatsoever. Simply young men with masks on their faces claiming to be federal agents. I know some of the people who've been charged with these crimes. Some of them, you know, they want to take it on. They're like, come and get us. Let's go to court. Let's bring up the evidence. You know, prove your case. And I know others are very scared. And not everybody who chose to risk their own reputation, their own money, their own health, their own well-being to go out on the streets and to protect our citizens against a rogue government did it for the same reasons. And not everybody did it with the same level of confidence or of willingness to be pursued again by this federal government. But that's what we're going to get out of the Trump administration. You know, you're going to get a series of retributions and charges. You know, there's never been an administration that has pardoned more criminals than this one. Yet they want to turn citizens into criminals and criminals into pardoned people. So it's we're living in an upside down world. And look, I'm not being charged. I can't speak on their behalf, but I am highly confident that when these cases are brought to court, these people will not be found guilty of putting federal agents in harm's way. And if the federal government wants to try these cases, I hope they do. And when this has to be brought out in court before a jury of these people's peers here in Minnesota and see how a reasonable person would conclude whether these people were violating the law or exercising their freedom of speech and their freedom to assemble and their freedom to protest their government and freedom to raise a hearing with their government, I think they're going to win those cases.
1: That was Pastor Doug Padgett, Executive Director of the Minneapolis-based national organization Vote Common Good. Learn more about the group supporting the 15 Minneapolis anti-ICE activists indicted by the Trump Justice Department by visiting our Between the Lines website at btlonline.org.

0: an increasing number of Americans have been imprisoned for longer and longer sentences over the past several decades, owing to the government's so-called war on drugs and politicians who for years appealed to voters by calling for tough-on-crime policies. These forces have led to mass incarceration in the U.S. that's resulted in a prison population that's now older. 3 in every 4 people who were released from state prisons from 1991 to 2021, more than 12 million people, are over the age of 50 today. 2 recent studies measured the negative health and longevity impacts of long-term incarceration later in life. Between the Lines, Melinda Tuhu spoke with Wanda Bertram, communication strategist with the Prison Policy Initiative. Here she talks about the results of the studies and the recommendations her organization is making to address the problem.
1: You know, we already know quite a bit about how incarceration can impact people's health. We know that it is an experience that accelerates people's aging process. We know that if you just look at the mortality rates of people who have been incarcerated versus those who haven't, people who have a history of having been in prison are likely to die sooner. But that still kind of leaves unanswered this question of what is the experience of people who are older in their later years after incarceration has happened. Because of the way that the sort of curve of mass incarceration has worked, with so many people going to prison for long sentences beginning in the 70s and the 80s, accelerating in the 90s and the 2000s, you have a bunch of people who are, you know, in recent years have begun to come out of prisons who are older. And so you have now, we estimate over 12 million people in this country who are formerly incarcerated over the age of 50.
2: Can you share some of the specific findings from these studies?
1: So I'll start with the more recent study that we included in our recap. They're both by a Professor Carmen Gutierrez, and this most recent one looked at the actual life expectancy of older adults who've been incarcerated. And the big standout finding is that men and women ages 51 or older are expected to live about 6 fewer years than comparable adults who have never been incarcerated. So I say comparable, and I mean they controlled for a bunch of different factors: sex, race, socioeconomic factors like income and education level. And really, you know, they're trying to isolate the impact of incarceration alone. So it's about 6 fewer life years for men and women. There was an earlier study that was tied to the National Longitudinal Study of Adolescent to Adult Health, which follows a sample of about 20,000 people who were in grade 7 through 12 in the 90s. It happened to be that that study also surveyed the health outcomes of those individuals' parents and partners. The parents and partners, as you might expect, you know, at the time that the study was done, were many of them over the age of 50. Among the questions that were asked in the survey was, have you been incarcerated? They looked at parents of people in the study who are over the age of 50, and they looked at partners of parents in the study who are over the age of 50. The parents were mostly women. The partners were mostly men. In the sample that was mostly mothers, they found higher rates of stroke, heart disease, cancer, chronic lung disease, depression, and just generally reporting poor or fair health compared to good or very good health, right? You know, just to give one of these numbers, about 48% of the women in this sample, remember, all formerly incarcerated women, said that they had poor or fair health. About 38% of these women said that they had chronic lung disease. That tracks with something else that we know about incarcerated people, which is that they have higher rates of asthma and COPD. And that's something that is probably, to a certain extent, about the demographics of who goes to prison. And it's partly, you know, the impact of being in an environment that has things like mold and, you know, where the air is, you know, not circulated very well and things like that. Moving on to the survey of partners, which were mostly men, right? We have, again, higher rates of cancer, higher rates of depression, lung disease, higher rates of disability in the incarcerated population. Formerly incarcerated people also report more difficulty with just daily life, activities of daily life, like just moving around. So what we're seeing, right, if you look at the big picture, is a population of people who are generally in poorer health than folks who have never been incarcerated. And again, I think this is partly about sort of a self-selection process of who goes to prison. You know, people who tend to be from communities that have received poor health care, communities that are less tend to be lower income, have less educational opportunities, often are, victimized by environmental injustices, pollution. And then some of it can also be explained by the fact that prison makes people sicker.
2: Wanda Bertram, what are some of the recommendations the Prison Policy Initiative is making in light of these findings?
1: To reduce sentences, right, to stop sending people to prison for such inordinately long periods of time as this country does, to stop just by default having mandatory minimums that require people go to prison for decades. That's not just something that we believe is fair and just, and would make, this society a better place. It's also something that would improve people's health. To get specifically at, like, what do you do to help the population of people who are, in this cohort? I mean, I think a big one has to be insurance. People coming out of prison often don't have health insurance. And one of the great injustices, in my opinion, is that people go into prison who were on Medicaid. Medicaid has a policy that says you can't be covered by Medicaid while you're incarcerated because the prison's already taking care of you. And so by default, they kick people off of Medicaid.
0: That was Wanda Bertram, communication strategist with the Prison Policy Initiative. Learn more about the studies that found negative health and longevity impacts of long-term incarceration later in life by visiting our Between the Lines website at btlonline.org.

0: 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Thanks for listening on WBCR in Great Barrington, Massachusetts, WXDR in New Orleans, Louisiana, KKRN in Round Mountain, California, dozens of other community radio stations across the U.S. and abroad, and wherever you get your favorite podcasts. Our theme music was written by Richard Hill and performed by Mikata. This week's program was produced by Susan Bramhall, Mary Hunt, Anna Manzo, Bob Nixon, Melinda Tuhus, and Jeff Yates. For Between the Lines, I'm Scott Harris.
1: How are things looking over there, Cindy?
2: Well, I would say not too good, but maybe we'll just save that for the information part of our show. But, you know, like, okay, yeah, you know, the same. We're living in a capitalist, globalist, imperialist, dystopian nightmare that people, we really need to wake up from the nightmare.
1: Yeah, it's, and I, and that's the thing. I feel like it's a constant push and pull between people waking up, people going back to sleep, people being lulled into, you know, false gods or false prophets. And then, you know, it's a constant push and pull, because as much as I feel like people are getting to their wit's end, and as much as people are getting to their limits when it comes to, you know, financially, toxic stress, living in this hellscape, etc. You know, it's very nefarious. You know, we have political parties and we have the media. We have different entities of social control out there to keep people in line.
2: It's almost like they planned it or something. Yeah, very carefully structured it this way.
1: Yeah, and so sophisticatedly and so subtly at the same time. Like, any form of social control that is being used now is much more pervasive and much more subtle at the same time than stuff that's, you know, the, when you think of like the 20th century totalitarian regimes or et cetera, or anything like that. Much more comprehensive and much more nefarious, I would say, what we're currently living under.
2: Yeah. Do we have any? Okay, I was gonna say, do we have any four S's randomly?
1: Yes, we do. We have four of them, I'm being told. We have Squeeze the Like Heart. Don't forget to subscribe to the Substack. Don't forget to share with friends, family, and others. And don't forget to send in your thoughts or comments for us, because we
2: questions.
1: I will encourage everyone to think to themselves, is it helpful? Is it inspirational? Is it, you know, what are the rest of them? Helpful, inspirational. I forget the rest of them, but
2: yeah, you know. not hostile.
1: Right.
2: You know, it's okay to disagree with us, of course, naturally. We don't care about that, but you know, and since I've been on Substack, I've rarely encountered people who are just plain jackass trolls.
1: Right.
2: You know, most of the comments are respectful, informational. And I really think, especially what I want to talk about today, we need some more information. We need some more structure to organize against it, because I really think that it really needs to be stopped.
1: Yeah, I agree with you. So what is it that you want to
2: Well, And we have talked about it before. This isn't a new topic for She Lily, but I think that it is just like going at a breakneck pace where sooner than later, probably in my lifetime, the planet is not going to be livable for humanity. And so maybe not in my lifetime, but certainly at the pace it's going, it seems like it's going really super, rocket launch. Yeah. But anyway, so we do talk about AI. We do talk about data centers. We have talked about the enormous amount of power they take, the amount of water.
1: Mm-hmm.
2: They take, and how eventually there's not going to be enough to go around between humans and these AI data centers and stuff. And so I just recently, did you watch that video I sent you?
1: Mm-hmm.
2: Okay. And so in Fortune magazine, there was an article that this commentator was talking about, and it was 49,000 Tahoe residents, Lake Tahoe residents, have been told that, and this is coming up within a year.
1: Mm-hmm.
2: By the end of next ski season, Liberty Energy in Nevada. So Lake Tahoe is partially in Nevada and partially in California. And so there's residents in North Lake Tahoe, which is Nevada, and South Lake Tahoe, which is California. And Liberty Energy in, I'm talking really loud because this really upsets me. I was just talking to a couple of my friends about it, and I was like, oh my God, I'm just getting so, I might as well get a friggin' bullhorn and get on my soapbox because this is really working me up. So, and it should. And any normal person would be worked up about this. So mm-hmm. anyway, Liberty Energy in Nevada is telling 49,000 residents in Lake Tahoe that they are going to not provide them power anymore starting after the next ski season, which probably ends, depends on how much snow we get, right? It can go up to April. I've known mm-hmm. ski seasons to go up to May, but usually around February, March, and then the snow isn't really good to ski on or snowboard or whatever. And so the one thing that I didn't get in this report, maybe you saw it, are they going to cut power to the resorts and the hotels and everything as well?
1: Yeah, I'm not sure.
2: But it seems like that. It seems like that's going to happen. Because why would it, if they were going to allow the resorts and the hotels and everything to keep power, why would they have to wait until the end of ski season? But anyway, so they have just told them that they're not going to provide power to them anymore. So they have to find new power. Now, the thing is that the people in California, they have been relying on Nevada power because there's no, it would be extraordinarily expensive and difficult to run these power lines from California to Lake Tahoe because of this little thing called the Sierra Nevadas. And so there's still Sierra Nevadas when you're going into Nevada, but it gets to be the terrain gets to be a little more stable once you're going into Nevada. And so if that makes sense. Mm-hmm. But they've already built the power to there. So, and this just really reminds me of PG&E. Mm-hmm. In San Francisco, because PG&E, when San Francisco theoretically has its own power company, but PG&E has always provided the power, and they refuse to stop charging them or providing it, something like that, because they ran the power lines, but they were only supposed to do it for a certain amount of time. And then San Francisco was going to take over the management, but PG&E has refused to allow San Francisco to do that over 100 years. So, the people in Lake Tahoe are just saying, you need to provide your own power. Well, what are they going to do?
1: Right.
2: You know, and so, how can they do that? This is what is getting to me. How are the livelihoods, the necessity, South Lake Tahoe does not have a moderate climate. It gets hotter than fuck in the summer and then colder than fuck in the winter. And as a matter of fact, it can have like 20 feet of snow, you know? So how do they expect people? Do they expect people to start chopping down the trees and burning the wood, which is already prohibited to a certain extent? That wood burning for heat or for just ambiance is discouraged. And so is that going to help the environment if people have to start chopping down all of the... and there are a lot of trees, but how long would that last with 49,000 people? And is that 49,000? Is that 49,000 total? 49,000 residents? I don't know. I didn't get that from the thing either. It's not. There's not a lot of people that live up there. So, I mean, maybe 49,000 year round, because of course during tourist season the population is much higher. But also a lot of people visit in the summer because it's beautiful.
1: Mm-hmm.
2: And there's a lake that they can swim in, ski in, boat on if they don't want to ski. You know what I mean? So I just this is we were chatting a little bit before we started recording, this is post-humanity. And what's going to happen? Why would AI even be needed if there's very few humans left? And another thing that I would really like to bring up is that we're trapped in this cycle. I looked before the show, I tried to find a search engine that doesn't use AI, and there's none. And so they're saying, well, it is possible to turn off access to it, but it's not really. And so I just so now we're trapped in this fucking shit where just a few years ago, maybe 2 years ago, there was there were ways to find information without using the fucking AI. And I'm going to use that word a lot. I just want to warn people. It's going to be used a lot in this show, even more than I've already used it. So it's they've trapped us in this cycle of doom where we're contributing to our own extinction event. And I'm not an alarmist. I really try not to be. But I think that it might be time to have some alarm at this point.
1: Mm-hmm. Yeah, I completely agree. And I think...
2: Did these people ever watch The Lorax? And I just want to say that, you know, if they haven't watched The Lorax, they should watch The Lorax.
1: Mm-hmm. Yeah, I mean, at the very least. And I feel like again, there's so, as someone who works in mental health and stuff like that, we all know this, because all of it, if you look at mental health and stuff like that, it's in the toilet. You know, a lot of people say if you want to know the state of the world, ask a therapist. But if you think about it, people, there's just this collective doom and this collective, I don't want to say surrender, because we haven't surrendered, but it's this acknowledgement that things are not going in the right way, that our systems are out of whack, that everything is not going the way it's supposed to be going. And I think that it's been amplified since COVID, especially. I think COVID kind of was the catalyst for this collective feeling that's in the air. But when you look at like data centers, like, and that's why, again, it all comes back to economics and the economic system too, because the question has to be asked, how are we going to sustain this? Can we sustain, you know, the amount of people on the planet isn't the problem, for example. Like, we have the resources and the technology and the, like, we could feed and house, you know, everyone if the systems were different, if we lived in a different system, if we did things differently. But with the introduction of these data centers, for example, which, like you said, cause ecological devastation, cause, you know, the siphoning of resources from communities, they're huge, they're noisy, they contribute to noise pollution, et cetera, all these different things.
2: And they emit carbon. So mm-hmm. how are we not even allowed to buy a carbon-based automobile here in California coming up soon when they have these data centers that are doing the same exact fucking thing? And, you know, and I was like, when I told you, I was talking to my friends before this, and I was like, I'm so sick and tired of being blamed for it because I drive a gas-based car, and I don't have one, but I drive one, and that I didn't recycle that one can that one time. How are we being blamed for global warming? Mm-hmm. And so it's just like, that's what pisses me off the most. And I'm sure there's always like something that anybody can do to help alleviate conditions, but that we're not the problem.
1: Right. Right. We're not. And it's this collective gaslighting too, because again, we're told, and like climate change, like it is still, it's May 15th. There are people in my community, in my town, whatever, that would have their pools open. We'd be able to go swimming. The community pool would be open because of the temperatures. It is 60 degrees and mm-hmm. it's freezing here. And that's very uncharacteristic. Like, we are going, and again, I'm not trying to be alarmist either, because I don't think that's helpful for anybody. But we are hurtling towards something if we don't make some sort of change, if we don't take the reins back. And part of that, again, is we're seeing all these instances of mental illness, of mental anguish, of loneliness, of all these different things that are compounding each other. You know, families are disintegrating. And again, I don't want to be too grandiose about it, but the AI issue is just a microcosm of this larger debate and this larger issue facing us and facing our collective. And the one thing that I can say is I am seeing a lot of opposition in run-of-the-mill non-political actors, just people who, again, may not have anything to say about anything else political, but they know they're against data centers, and they know that they're against the siphoning of the resources and the degradation of their communities, etc. And that's a good thing. So I am seeing a lot of...
2: Yeah, I wanted to read this little report that right. I also sent you. I was just thinking when you were saying data, I was like thinking, you say data and I say data. I think both of them are absolutely correct, either way you want to say them. But anyway, this is a post on X, and this, and I'll share this on our, and I'll also share the report about the South Lake Tahoe thing And my town has like 110,000 people. That's just a little over double what South Lake Tahoe has. I mean, like Tahoe, I'm not sure if it's both south and north. But coming to a community near you is what I'm trying to say. And so this person, Farm Girl Carrie, said, this is what local accountability looks like. In Festus, Missouri, a town of about 14,000 people, the city council quietly approved a $6 billion AI data center to be built on 360 acres just north of Highway 67. Residents say they were never properly heard, Meetings were held in private. Documents were released too late. A week after the approval, the town held a regular election. Voter turnout jumped 129%. Mm-hmm. Every single council member who had voted yes lost in a landslide. A 70-year-old first-time candidate beat an 8-year incumbent by 40 percentage points. Now a recall petition is circulating to remove the mayor as well. The lawsuit against the city is already filed. And she asked, has your local government ever been held accountable like this? Really, not really. But so yeah, I mean, that's one of those bright spots that you were talking about, that mm-hmm. people who never even dreamed of becoming political almost instantaneously became political activists.
1: Right. And it's like, it's in those moments, like, where you can find these threads of hope and we can weave together. And again, maybe, and that's why our jobs as militants is to find these people and, you know, talk to them and say, you know, okay, so connecting and using the AI data center narrative as to paint a larger picture. Why is it that our local government sold out instantly for this $6 billion data center? Why is it that we have a system that allows something like that to happen? Why is it that we have a system that allows the buying of politicians, that puts profit before people, that would allow a data center which siphons off resources and doesn't do anything for the average consumer to exist in the way that it is? Because here's the thing. With any technology or any introduction of any new technology or anything like that, there's pros and there's cons. But my whole thing is that anything that can be exploited and used against us under capitalism is going to be done so. If they can use it to make greater profits and squeeze us harder, they're going to. But it doesn't have to be that way. We can have AI and we can have sustainability and we can have, you know, like, a lot of people are worried about their jobs being replaced by AI. It's possible that we can have both AI. Like, that could mean less work for people, but still being able to make enough money to make ends meet, for example. You know, like, it has to be part of a larger conversation, I feel like, at the same time.
2: At this point, I'm not sure that AI and humanity can coexist. I'm not sure. But
1: well, that's fair.
2: You know, because I'm not sure. And so, and I do also read a lot, and I read a lot of, you know, sci-fi and watch a lot of sci-fi. So, anyway.
1: Well, that's the thing. No matter what, I know that we can't coexist under capitalism like this.
2: You know, the AI centers, I'm going to say Data because that was the name of the robot on Star Trek, The Next Generation. They called him Data, not Data. And so anyway, these data centers aren't going to employ a lot of people. They're not bringing jobs. And if they do bring jobs, they're going to be, you know, service janitorial, you know, keep the AI thing going. But yeah, I just really, like, I feel like the alarm needs to be raised, and it's good to organize locally. That's amazing, you know, but if AI and humans are going to coexist, there has to be a way where humans retain the balance of power.
1: Right.
2: And I just think that, you know, when there's already been AI who have refused to be shut down and have figured out ways that they're not going to be, that it's not going to, I'm calling it like they're human, that it's not going to be shut down. And so I just think that, yeah, like, one of these days you're going to try and block Google AI overview from coming on your devices, and they're going to shoot out a laser beam and fry your brain or something. And don't laugh, because, you know, whatever, this could be just right around the corner. So, and you could be, like, put on an anti-technology list, like you're anti-vaccine and you're, you know, anti-war and anti-capitalism. And how about if we just change all that to we're pro-humanity, we're pro everybody, all humanity having the same, you know, rights, human rights, not AI rights, human rights, not data rights, not, you know, anti-humanity rights, but the same human rights. And if those can be fulfilled and there's still AI, with it not stealing all the water, not stealing all the land, not causing noise pollution, air pollution, not murdering. Can you imagine just those turbines in the ocean have been proven to kill ocean life, sea life, even mammals in the sea like dolphins and whales. And so as long as all of humanity and life can be protected, then sure. But if it can't, then there's no question about it. AI has to go. AI has to go. Absolutely. 1,000%. I can live without AI. We can all live without AI. We live tens of thousands of years without AI. Now, all of a sudden, AI is indispensable bullshit. We can create. We can create art. We can create literature. We can create everything without AI because we've always done it. What? I just want someone to answer me, why do we even need AI? And you know what? AI is also a danger in the Pentagon, in the military. It's a huge danger. Now they're even like using it in police forces with, they're using it in combination with drones to even do more surveillance over what they feel like are high, what AI decides are high crime areas. Mm-hmm. So it just is, it's fucking frightening. And as someone who's not, you know, who tries not to be an alarmist, because we have a few people that listen to us, I don't want anybody to like go off and, you know, whatever, do a, I'm not even going to talk about, I'm not even going to say it. And so, but you know what I mean? It's that we need strategy. The problem is there, obviously, but why do we even need AI? We've survived. We've some of us have thrived. We've managed to exist this long without it. And if it's going to contribute to these issues that the politicians like to run on, like global warming and climate change, then where's their defense of creating these data centers?
1: Yeah, it's interesting. I saw a post from John Fetterman, of all people. The take isn't going to surprise you, but he said that there were elements within the Democratic Party that are anti-data center and how that's crazy, how that is completely out of line, how being anti-data center is being China first and things like that. So we're already seeing this narrative around like othering people who aren't on board or who are skeptical. The same way people can be vaccine skeptical, if people are skeptical of the narrative about AI being the end-all be-all and opening up these data centers, now you have John Fetterman, a sitting U.S. senator, saying that people that are anti-data center are China first. So it's just, it's so nefarious.
2: Let China run the data centers. I don't give a fuck. But, you know, there has to be a way that we can turn it off in our own lives. And there's got to be a way that we don't allow the AI and the data centers and the people who profit off of them to further debilitate our ecology and humans and animals and other living things. There's just like, and I found out that China builds AI data centers under waterfalls. Mm-hmm. So, you know, that could solve the cooling issue without siphoning drinking water and other, you know, people that for growing food and things like that. So they're going to build, you know, this is another thing to be concerned about. Bill Gates owns most of the farmland. Well, he doesn't own most of it, but for a private owner, he owns the most farmland than anybody. So is he just going to give them up to data centers and shit? And GMOs, of course, and they're, you know, crops that can grow with the vaccines right in them. And I don't even think these are wacky conspiracy theories. I think that, unfortunately, everything is very possible, if not probable.
1: And I think there's something to be said in general, just, you know, you're asking the question, do we need AI? No, we don't need AI. And I think, like, for example, I got my bachelor's degree and my master's degree, most of my master's degree before AI became a thing. Mm-hmm. So I'm very happy to say, because I see it.
2: And like, most of us did, and you're young.
1: Mm-hmm.
2: And well, most of humanity has, if they've accomplished those things, by the way, congratulations.
1: Thank you.
2: They can't accomplish them without AI.
1: Mm-hmm. And is it, and it's gotten to the point where I've noticed people in personal conversations, in interpersonal relationships, people are using AI for their relationships. And like, there's just, and I understand that there's a very big shortage of therapists. There's a very big shortage of, you know, people to talk to. There's a loneliness epidemic, et cetera. But now we're losing the human element of just interfacing with somebody. Mm-hmm. We're plugging into a machine our relationship problems, and it's spitting out answers, as opposed to actually talking to your significant other, for example. Like, and it couldn't have come at a worse time. AI had could not have come at a worse time.
2: Right, because we already isolated for years from a lot of our loved ones.
1: Right.
2: And this, turn to virtual reality, turn to relationships online and teaching, gathering. There's still churches here that offer church by video, and that pisses me off. Stop. Stop, you know, except if you know you actually are somebody who has health problems that can't make it to church, that's one thing. But to self-isolate and having churches help people isolate and not gather together, to me, is a sin.
1: Yeah.
2: No, Jesus didn't say, well, of course he didn't say it, because there was nothing, no such thing. But, you know, we need gathering together is what makes us strong, but it also makes us talk about this kind of shit, which also makes us start thinking that we're not the only ones. If you just talk to BetterHelp, AI, or Space Play, I don't know what all, BetterHelp is one of them. If you just and I think you can talk to a live therapist, but they also have AI. If you just talk to something like that, they're not going to tell you, oh gosh, this is wrong. Maybe we need to go burn down the AI center. They're not going to say that.
1: Right. Exactly.
2: You know, they're going to reinforce the tropes.
1: Paradigm.
2: Yep. And that's what they're going to do. When, if you talk to other human beings who are being similarly affected by the situation as you are, that's when you start, like this small town, Festus, Missouri did.
1: Mm-hmm. Yeah, absolutely. And it's also, I mean, it's also just for our own survival. We need to have those connections. We need to be able to have these relationships. Like, I know a lot of people feel like, and I think especially this problem has compounded since COVID, obviously, with isolation and things like that. But loneliness is an epidemic, and loneliness is, as much as people, and maybe people don't even realize that they're lonely, maybe they think they're just introverts or things like that, but the less interaction you have with fellow humans, the less you score on certain health questionnaires, for example. Like, it's gotten to the point where I think even in the UK, there's a Ministry of Loneliness or something like that. Just because
2: people, for fuck's sake.
1: Yeah, I know.
2: Oh my God.
1: But it's like
2: they created the situation,
1: right?
2: And that made us lonely.
1: It's not complicated at all. We are wired for interconnected. We are interconnected. We are, I am because you are, you know, and this fragmentation and this isolationist worldview, which is now coming in, which is now partnering and compounding with AI, because if you don't need to have as meaningful connections with people because you can plug it into AI and get an answer or et cetera, et cetera. I mean, also the question remains, are people are losing critical thinking skills? They type something into AI and it gives them X, Y, and Z. But again, I want to talk on the point that you mentioned that AI is also, it's not a critical thinking mass. It's artificial intelligence. It's going to blurt out and give you answers of the dominant paradigm.
2: Right.
1: It's going to give you whatever reinforces the status quo or whatever reinforces the prevailing hegemonic idea. Like this idea, like I talk all the time about the idea of like common sense. Like what is common sense? How does common sense become common? Through the media, through the dominant paradigm and things like that. We take these things for granted and, you know, we take them to be common sense. But AI, do you think AI is ever going to say anything anti-AI? If the small community of Nazareth where I live got together and we all said that we're concerned about AI, and then we consult AI, I'm sure by the end of the day, our concerns are going to be gone, you know?
2: Yeah, so, dear AI, how do we stop you?
1: Like, it's just, and it's so, I don't know, it's just so nefarious, and I see it accelerating as because before, you know, 5 years ago, AI data centers weren't really a thing, but it's just, yeah, it's just compounding on each other. All these different, it's like an intersection of all these different crises that we're seeing, and capitalism is at the root of it all because the profit motive makes it that much worse.
2: Well, hopefully that this, like this Tahoe thing will spur a lot of people into action, because even if you don't live up there, like I said, coming soon to a community near you, because many of our listeners probably live in smaller communities than 49,000. And so, yeah, if they can do it to just a whole thriving community, and I spend a lot of time up there, and it's close, it's beautiful, you know, it's a really cool place to go. You don't have to spend a lot of money. You can hike, you can go to the lake, you know, stuff like that. You can be in nature where there's still a lot of bears and everything. And so I just think that if they can do it to Tahoe, they can do it to any of us. Well, they will.
1: Mm-hmm.
2: And they have no compunction about doing it. Is that the right word I need right there? There's nothing in their moral framework that would stop them from destroying a community, because they've done it before. This freaking our source of water here in Solano County, where I live, is Lake Berryessa. They drowned a whole town to build that lake. There's the town still exists under the lake. Hetch Hetchy. They drown towns. They drown lizards. They drown squirrels, fox. You know what I don't have to name everything. Ants. You know, cockroaches. We don't give a shit, you know? And the town is called Monticello, and they named the dam. You know what I don't have to name everything. Ants. You know, cockroaches. We don't give a shit, you know?

0: colonizing space and things like that. Like, I feel like that ultimately might be their goal generations from now, because they've fucked up this planet so horribly when it comes to the environment, when it comes to the systems, when it comes to everything. And they know that as much as they are behind their gates and their guards and everything, if the planet is destroyed, there's nowhere for them to go. So that's why I feel like when you hear about SpaceX and you hear about the rich going to space, that's not a feel-good story. That's not...
1: Or the rich have their little underground compounds. But who, right. I don't know. That wouldn't be... That's like that one show where the nuclear bomb... What is that called? It's also a game. They had to go and fall out. Yeah, so that was a pretty awesome show. I still watched it while I had Amazon Prime, but I got rid of that. But anyway, so yeah, and Elon Musk rock, it spouts the dominant paradigm all the time. You know, it never has anything counter establishment to say.
0: And then, you know, you think about it in the fact that Grok is integrated with X, and X is owned by Elon Musk, the richest man in the history of the world.
1: In the universe, in the solar system, who knows?
0: Right. Like, it's just so... To give credit for evil genius, because it is a genius way that it's being done, but it is evil. You know?
1: No, and it looks like Musk and Trump are reviving their bromance.
0: Yeah, I mean, they're... Didn't he... I was reading something. I don't know if Elon Musk was among them, but I know Trump brought a whole bunch of CEOs and businessmen to China with him. Like, I know Tim Cook, for example, from Apple. And I mean, this is a different conversation, but it seems like he's going there to beg, essentially for a bailout. At least that's my reading of the situation. That'll be interesting to see too. Not sure where my mind was going with that, but
1: I think Elon did go to China with Trump. So I don't know. Trump is going and meeting with Xi. And if we're against AI data centers, then we're pro China, but you know, what does this Trump visit say?
0: Yeah, that's another like, even just in terms of rhetoric and things like that, like, what, because I hear obviously Trump's base hates China, or Trump's MAGA is not the biggest fan of China, I should say.
1: Right.
0: To say the least. But then there's double speak, because again, I feel like he's going to beg, essentially. Because right. As we all know that the economy is on the brink of just complete
1: disaster,
0: collapse.
1: Yeah.
0: It seems like the prices, it's really, I don't know where people, I mean, I guess that's why debt is so huge. Our credit card debt and our regular debt in the United States is so huge. That's the only way to make ends meet at this point. You know, I mean, on the other side of things, they're being very honest. Like Trump, for example, they asked him if he thought about Americans' financial situations at all when thinking about the conflict in Iran. He said, no, I don't think about it at all. So at least some honesty there. But, you know, something's got to give.
1: Well, you know, I was just thinking about this whole China thing. So make America great again, or as our good friend Margie, our best friend that we've never met, Margie right. Green says, America first is like, okay, that's like

0: how concentrating things economically here in the United States, using the resources that are produced here and everything, makes a lot of sense. But we can't like just ignore the reality that we're now a global community. We can't like build a wall around this country and think that it's going to make things good. You know what I mean? Is there has to be some international cooperation. And it's also got to mean we stop using the military to enforce cooperation, because it's not cooperation if it has to be forced. You know, it's a crime against humanity and international war crimes. So I just think that, yeah, it would be great if we could start concentrating America's resources here and try to make the lives of everyday working people better here. But we can't be like that. We can't just think that, yeah, we don't have to have any kind of cooperation or association with the rest of the world. Do you know what I mean? So
1: we can't be isolationist.
0: Well, we can in a military way.
1: Oh yeah, but we can't.
0: We can say, yeah, no, we you know, we're not going to use our precious resources to kill and maim our own people and people in other countries. If they would just stop that, I think a lot of our issues would start to make sense and be better. But yeah, so that way, I agree. We can be. But economically, socially, why would we even want to?
1: Right.
0: You know, so I don't want to just know other white people like me. Or I don't even know if America is a culture, but right. I want to share cultural richness and know people from other countries and cooperate with those, with people from other cultures. You know what I mean?
1: Beautiful.
0: So, yeah, I think so. But then is AI going to be a culture of its own?
1: Yeah. And see, that's the thing, like, there's so many unknowns too, because no one knows what, like you said, there are certain operating systems that have refused to shut down and things like that. Like, nobody knows where all this is going to go. Nobody knows how many jobs are going to be lost. Nobody knows how many livelihoods are going to be lost. Nobody. And again,
0: lives. Right. And they don't give a shit.
1: Right.
0: So we have to give a shit.
1: Yeah. That's, and again, and I think the more people try to insulate themselves from the outside world too, like the more, like I shared a post on Facebook the other day, you know, people say that they don't do politics. Like, well, now they're doing $5 gas. You
0: six
1: know?
0: Years.
1: Six and something. Yeah. Like,
0: if you don't do politics, it's going to do you.
1: Exactly.
0: And not, it's not going to bring you chocolates and flowers before you get done either.
1: Nope.
0: Before you get did.
1: Nope.
0: Did you have anything you want to talk about in the few minutes left?
1: I mean, we could talk a little bit about, I wanted to mention a little bit about that Honduras gate situation.
0: All right. But yeah, I don't know. I don't think I know anything about it. Do I?
1: I sent you some stuff, but it was kind of,
0: yeah.
1: But that's the thing. There
0: I don't think I know about it.
1: There's almost zero coverage of this in English speaking media, which I think is absolute. Well, it doesn't surprise me, but basically there are leaked phone calls that exist. And I'll just give like a primer. We won't go, you know, too deep into it or anything, but there's leaked phone calls that were published by Diario Red, which is a publication in Spain, I believe. There's the core allegation, if that makes sense. There, it's still unfolding. We don't have all the information. Some of the leaks have been independently verified, but there's leaked audio recordings of people such as Juan Orlando Hernandez, who is the former president of Honduras, who was in prison in the United States for drug trafficking, who Trump pardoned. He is involved. Nasri Asfora, the current president of Honduras. Javier Milei, his voice was identified in these leaks. But what it alleges is they wanted to set up a regional destabilization campaign using money from Javier Milei and the Trump administration to set up a cell in Honduras that is going to pump out fake news about left-wing governments in Latin America. That includes Mexico, Colombia, Brazil, and they wanted to set up this modern information warfare network. And at the same time, here's a quote from Hernandez, the man that was pardoned by Trump. He said, quote, in these recordings, quote, "The money for the pardon didn't even come from you. It came from a council of rabbis and from people who supported Israel," end quote. He also says, quote,
0: I just want to tell you, I did read that.
1: Yes. So. He also says that Benjamin Netanyahu, the genocidal prime minister of Israel, had, quote, everything to do with his release. He says, and he's speaking to the current president of Honduras, he says, quote, "We are going to set up a cell, Mr. President, from here, from the United States, an information cell, so they can't track us there in Honduras. It's going to be like a Latin American news site." He goes on to say that...
0: meaning Zionist propaganda.
1: Yes. He says, with the support... quote, "With the support of some Republicans, we are going to attack and extirpate the cancer of the left from Latin America," end quote. He also goes on to say, quote, "We were able to speak with Javier Milei and he is supporting with $350,000, end quote. So, and I want to be clear, this is a huge scandal in Latin America and in Spanish speaking, whether it's in Spain, whether it's in Colombia. The Mexican president has addressed this, but this is crazy. So Trump pardons a drug trafficker who he pardons a drug trafficker and supports the current president of Honduras in his election campaign. And then afterwards, that same drug trafficker who got pardoned by Trump, who he says the pardon was bought by Netanyahu and Israelis. And now that he's free, they're going to set up an information cell in order to destabilize left-wing Latin American governments. I just think that's crazy.
0: Yeah, I mean, it's obviously their program.
1: Mm-hmm.
0: But for this to leak, and what is Diario Red in Spain?
1: They're pretty, I like them. They do a lot of really good investigative reporting. Mm-hmm. They did another report on the so-called, they analyzed the voting minutes that the Venezuelan opposition alleged that they had, and they found a whole bunch of irregularities.
0: Mm-hmm.
1: So they're known for their investigative reporting, but I'm not sure where these leaks came from. There's another, I think it's HondurasGate.ch or something like that. So that makes me believe that it's hackers. I don't know, but.
0: You know, one thing I thought about, I'm changing the subject slightly,
1: mm-hmm.
0: but not really. One thing I thought about, you know, Maduro and Celia's, detention.
1: Right.
0: Here, you know, the kidnapping and their continued detention here in the United States is, do you think that they could be being held hostage? And maybe that's why, the acting president, I can't remember her name.
1: Delcy.
0: Delcy. Do you think maybe that's why she's being a little
1: I think there's compliant, that too.
0: Yeah, because, yeah, they could definitely be saying, oh, you know, we have ways to make. I mean, they basically made Maduro and his wife disappear.
2: Yeah.
0: But, you know, I mean, permanently disappear.
1: It's so,
0: I hate them so much. I hate them so much. I was just talking to somebody that was really interested that I got to spend some significant time with Gore Vidal. And mm-hmm. I was talking about how we were talking about what happened in Guatemala when he was living down there after the war. And they just like, they just literally get away with fucking murder.
1: I know.
0: And, you know, not just murdering union activists and peasants who get out of line, but presidents.
1: Yep.
0: And it's just like they have gotten away with it forever. And it's just, to me, it's insane and unconscionable. And are they going to get away with, like, destroying another whole community? I mean, PG&E destroyed Paradise, mm-hmm. California. They essentially got away with it. But I really think that if this Liberty power company is going to shut off power to 49,000 residents, then they have to be responsible for providing
1: right
0: the power
1: at the very least
0: before they shut it down, you know. So, and they're outside, even though since they're in California, they have to abide by California Public Utilities Commission. They're outside of California, their company is. So I just think, and the PUC here in California literally gave PG&E a slap on the wrist. Mm-hmm. After it burned down Paradise, California. And we're just like collateral damage. You know, we talk about the people of Iraq and Afghanistan and Iran now and Gaza and Syria as being collateral damage. People have to wake up and realize that they are also collateral damage because they might be being, you know, allowed to live and allowed to believe they have freedom, mm-hmm. but at a whim that they could be stomped on like their ants.
1: I know. And that's why, like, I feel like I was listening to something from someone who's running for president in France, Jean-Luc Mélenchon, and he's from the left, and he was saying, like, These people aren't crazy. Like, it's very planned out. Like, when Trump does what he does in Venezuela and contravenes international law and kills people and steps on people and things like that, it's for an end, you know? And I was gonna mention this new national security strategy that Trump came out with, saying that, again, they're going to hone in on left-wing extremists and things like that. Like, yeah, they just have no regard for life. And at this point, it's accelerating to a point where, you know, we have to be vigilant and we have to be prepared for whatever comes next.
0: Well, and the scary thing is people like that and people who follow Trump think that Nancy Pelosi and Hillary Clinton are left-wing extremists.
1: Right.
0: You know, so, yep. Yeah, instead of just establishment goons like they are. So, yeah. So if Hillary Clinton and Nancy Pelosi are left-wing extremists, then what are we? We don't there's no place. We don't have a spot on that spectrum. That's for sure. Anyways, yeah. This has been a good discussion, I think. I hope our listeners like it.
1: Oh, I'm sure they will.
0: Don't you know?
1: Yeah. Our little listeners.
0: We are. Our sweet little listeners, don't you know?
1: Yeah.
0: We love you. We're not being condescending. We're just being goofy. But really, actually, I would really love to know, and I'm sure Dakota would too. I'm just going to speak for you. That we really would like to know what we can do, what you think we can do about this AI thing, and what do you think about it? You know, yeah. I'm thinking that it's not the AI, you know, because like Dakota said, the AI can only give out what the AI has been programmed to do. And it can only like glean what is already there in the webosphere, right? So it's not the AI, it's the data centers, and it's the people who are controlling these and deciding, just like with the stroke of a pen, is like, we're just going to pull power from you. How the fuck is that even possible? How can one person, like, or even one company do that? You know, so it should not be possible. It shouldn't be possible. And so, what do you think about that? And we can't, I would love to live my life where I could get around even AI overview, you know, because I would Google, like, who hit the most home runs in 1918 in the major leagues? A fucking AI overview. I don't need that. You know, but I also don't need to have 57,000 reference books in my house, you know, so, but that's possible. That could be, you know, the next step is just like not even have, be connected anyway in any wise, if it even is possible at this point. So can you see it like baseball history, like 100 books, the Encyclopedia Britannica, you know, that has to be updated every year. So just like taking up your whole house with all these reference books. I mean, there is like advantage to having this information at the tip of our fingers, but I don't need to have a whole data center to tell me who hit the most home runs in the major leagues in 1918. Do you know what I mean?
1: Yeah, right.
0: So, and really, except in the most extreme cases, people don't need to be chatting with AI about their mental health issues or getting into a relationship with an AI. And they have to know that they're not real. You know, a lot of people are projecting human emotion and human attributes to AI that is a problem. It's a problem, and it's making it even stronger.
1: Yeah, making it even more
0: prevalent and indispensable, right? Bullshit. We don't need it. I can't think of any reason we would need it.
1: No. Especially I mean, and that's the thing, like, maybe it makes something more convenient or things like that, but do we need it? No. Have we made it this far without it? Yes. And is it worth giving up all these things and all these resources
0: and our planet
1: eventually?
0: Is it worth it? I don't think so.
1: Right, that's the question we have to start asking.
0: Agreed.
1: All right. Is there anything else before we wrap up?
0: I don't think so.
1: Alrighty. Well, then this has been She Lily number 171. Once again, don't forget the four She Lily S's. Don't forget to subscribe to the Substack. Don't forget to share on social media. Don't forget to send in your thoughts, questions, ideas for shows, comments, etc. And don't forget to squeeze the like heart to show that you enjoyed this show.
0: And don't forget, we love you long time.
1: Yes, we do. Peace out. Lots of love to go around in the She Lily community.
0: Absolutely.
1: Peace out for now.
0: Bye. Oh, I have to turn it off. Okay.

0: All right. I like that song. Just jamming out. All right, what's going on, everybody? Welcome to Tuesday, Tarot Buster Tuesday. 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If you subscribe to my Substack, you will be able to find the show wherever it is. So I really suggest that you do that. And I hope you do, because I need to keep the show going and growing. We do this together. Hi, Michael, on the chat. Nice to see you. Nice to see you, Minnie Mouse. Good morning, good afternoon, wherever you are. Nice to see you. Love you too, Michael, on the chat, and everyone, and all the ships across the sea, or something like that. Charlie, APS Radio News. Thank you for keeping the show going and growing. All right, listen. I'm debating in my head what to talk about. Well, no, I have the schedule of what we're talking about. I mean, about something that that's going on in my personal life. About well, fuck it. Right? Oh, I know I'm not supposed to curse in the first couple of minutes. It screws up the algorithm. This is why I'm asking you. I just want to give you a glimpse into the world of what we're doing here. What people who do what I do, which is go on YouTube and we are challenging the Trumpensee death cult on a daily basis. And we all know that they're not normal people. They don't have anything to offer. They're not out there making the world safe for democracy. They're not doing anything of value. And they're very ugly and disturbed people. So as I am, I have my little show here. You know, I'm not anybody big. This is why it's very concerning. Because you know, if it happens to me, geez, it must be happening to everybody. But I'm also a little bit flattered that they're targeting me. So, because I guess if, as FDR said, judge me by my enemies, and if the Trumpensee death cult isn't triggered, then I'm not doing it correctly, truthfully. So, I just want to tell you, so if you can become a patron or subscribe to my Substack, because it would be nice to get some of the, you know, to really build this community. So instead of just getting the negative bullshit that goes along with doing a show, then we can all build this community and say to these people. Because let me tell you what happened. They really very devious, and they went to an extremely disturbed place to obtain my phone number, okay? So about a year ago or more, I don't know, I don't remember, I was doxxed. I've changed my number before, and the good thing is that there's, now that, you know, when you change your number, it's really not a big deal, because nobody really knows your number anymore. Your name comes up on someone's phone. It's just a matter of, it's just a pain in the ass, because you have to tell everybody, I changed my number again, here's my new number. And so I was very cautious about my new number when I changed it. And I don't have anything online. I belong to all these incogni services that erase me from the internet. But whoever had my number before, they still have it, and they have my address too, which if you just Google yourself, everybody's address and name is all over the internet. And they, so I have to assume that they watched the show, and wait a minute, I'm off mic. Somebody's telling me. 1, 2, 3, Mark. No. Nice to see you. Love you too, Michael.
1: Oh, okay.
0: On the chat and everything. I don't know. Maybe I'm misreading the chat. So, okay. I have to assume that whoever did this, and when I tell you, you're going to be like, holy shit. They contacted my property manager at the apartment building that I live in. So they must know where I live in New York. And then they also must know that I do animal rescue. Okay, thank you, Michael, on the chat. They can hear me. That's good. And they set up a ruse they contacted my property manager, who then contacted me, saying that there was a cat, that my name was coming up on a microchip on a cat. One of my cats was at the Queens Animal Hospital. And I was like, I don't have any cats in the Queens Animal Hospital. I have all my animals here. And then I thought, well, maybe it's one of the animals I rescued, but I would never microchip a cat that was being adopted, because I do animal socialization and TNR, and also rescue and prepare animals for being adopted. So whoever did this knows that, so they watched the show. So I hope they're watching now, because you're only going to have my phone number for the next 24 hours at most. But and you can only play that trick once. So they contacted my property manager, who then contacted me and said, so they have my address, clearly. And then they contacted me and said, one of your cats is in the hospital. And I'm like, it's not my cat. And then they say, well, here's the number. And I called the number, but clearly it wasn't the animal hospital. I should have looked that up. But I contacted them. They answered the phone, hello. And I said, hello, is this the animal hospital? And they're like, oh, yeah. I said, I got a call that one of my animals is in there. And they said, oh, yeah, your name is on it. What does it come? I said, what comes up? And then they read back, you know, my address and my old phone number. And they said, I said, well, that's not my number. But just me calling them gave them my number, clearly. And, yeah, that's what I'm saying. It's like, what an elaborate ruse to get my phone number. So they can what? Try to send me Scientologists to my house? Try to send me, like, just to annoy me. You understand? Like, this is how sick they are. They're sick and twisted, and they really do prove me right every single day. So and I get threats. I've been getting phone calls. Where's my money? Where's my money? I mean, this all started since this happened. And as soon as it happened, and then I called some of my other fellow rescuers, and because I said to the person, to the dirtbag who did this, to the waste of human DNA, scumbag, piece of dirt, human excrement. To call them human excrement is to give them a promotion, because excrement serves the purpose. But, yeah, I mean, if you don't like what I'm saying, go do your own fucking show, you stupid waste of life. And so, but whatever, that's too much for them. And we're out here trying to make sure they don't have needlessly die without health care. And they're coming up with ruses to get my phone number for this little dinky podcast that I have to say, please become a patron. Well, I guess it's hitting a nerve with them. Good. I'm glad. I will continue no matter what. As Mike Malloy always said, you will take this microphone from my cold, dead hands. That's when it'll go away. That's when you'll have it, you pricks. So I said to the guy, send me a picture of the cat. I said, what does it look like? And it's gray, he said. Well, send me a picture. Oh, okay. I never got a picture, of course. And then after I hung up, I wasn't quite sure. I said, this is bizarre. I would never put my name on a microchip cat that I'm going to adopt out. And so, whatever. He's like, well, stranger things have happened. I've been doing this for a long time, and I've seen it all, so I wouldn't be surprised. I said, well, yeah, that's very, very bizarre. I don't know who would do that. But anyway, so they got me. And because they know that I am a good person, that this is what I do in my spare time. Not only did I serve this fucking country in uniform, unlike that prick, and I have done all I can to make this country live up to its founding promises. I volunteer at homeless shelters. I volunteer at pet shelters in my spare time. I socialize animals. I get them off the street and get them ready for homes, for their forever homes. What does that piece of shit do? He calls me. They come up with this fucking ruse to get my number so they can get assholes to call, where's my money? And you know what I mean? Like I'm gonna stop. I will never stop. That's the thing. They don't understand. You will have to fucking murder me, okay? And come at me. Really, do it. Take a shot, bitch, because it'll be great for the show, frankly. And so then I called my fellow rescuers. I was like, what a gray cat. There's no gray cats that I rescued. I said, the only one that's like gray. We were like discussing it. I said, this is very bizarre. This doesn't... And then immediately, within hours, when I called the fucking phone number back, and it was not in service. You know, it was like beep, beep, beep. Then I realized it's a fake number. But I couldn't believe that someone had gone to such an extent to, get my phone number. So, okay, but it'll be changed. You'll have it for 24 hours. Have fun with it. In 24 hours, you can jerk off to it. You can jerk off to me here. And maybe I'll give you another reason to live through the day, because clearly your lives are pointless, meaningless, and they know it. Okay? And they know it. Totally. Right. And it's like, they know it. They must know it. Go do something that is life-affirming. Go do something to make the world better for you being in it. But that is anathema to maggots. Clearly. Think about it. I have never, and I'm sure none of the people watching the show have ever, ever, in all of their lives, as we're watching shows, involved in the liberal sphere, progressive politics, trying to make this world a better, trying to make the country live up to its promises. That's it. That's all we're trying to do, right? But none of us, we never sit around saying, let's figure out how to annoy some right-wing podcaster. Let's figure out how to get their fucking personal phone number and address so we can try to send Scientologists to their house or Jehovah's Witnesses, and because that's really, that gives them something to get them through the night, I guess. But we would never do that. We figure this is what we do. That's why we are on the right side of history. We will win. And what does that mean? Even that piece of shit will be better for it. Okay? So, there you go. I had to say it. And I just, only because, this has happened before. Oh, and the other thing, I guess before the animal ruse, they tried to honeypot me, too. I realized what was going on. They were sending me emails. I never did this before. I've never contacted a podcaster before, like it was the love of my life. And then, but they really went on and on and on. It went on, and I was like, okay. She's like, I want to help you and do your show, and here's my number. And of course, I didn't give my number. I'm like, I have no idea who you are. I said, you can certainly help the show. I do not know you, but there's no... I said, you have no online footprint at all. So it's very suspicious. You don't seem like a real person to me. And then when I stopped. They sent me a picture, a little thumbnail. Oh, here's my picture. Am I verified now? No. No, bitch. You're not. Because you're not real. And, like, whatever. People can... I've had people contact me from the show. I've had listeners contact me and say, I can do this for you. I can do that. Yeah, real people. There's ways to contact. And because we have a Discord and everything. But, you know, right out of the gate. What's your number? What's your number? Okay. This is the bullshit. But I knew it was happening. All right. This is already 16 minutes into it. Thank you for letting me share. And all right. Let's get to the business of why they are the albatrosses around our national necks. And thank you, J.D. Christie, for your spank bank bonus. Your super chat. Exactly. Thank you. Yeah, I mean, I must give them some fodder. I know. I'm no spring chicken anymore, but, you know, it takes all types out here. So, yeah, I mean, it's just whatever. It's so pathetic. They're so fucking pathetic. So I wanted to share that with you, so to give you a little glimpse into some of the bullshit. This is not all... This really is a pain in the ass. It's probably more of a pain in the ass than not. And if I weren't so passionate about it, I probably would have stopped doing it 10 years ago. Or, well, I've only been doing the show 9 years ago, so... I think 9 years. I don't know. When the audit of the AI did an audit of the show, I asked it to, so we can improve. And it said you've been doing it consistently for 9 years, so I'll have to take its word, but even though it lies. All right, let's get into it. The corrupt and illegitimate Supreme Court is a albatross, speaking of albatrosses around our national necks, but they released more. Oh, and thank you. Thank you, Fred, for your super chat. Keep bringing the heat. You are the blue wave. Yep, this is it. This is how we're going to win. That's how they won in Poland, getting their country back from the authoritarian coup. And part of the authoritarian coup, and just like what happened in Nazi Germany. Another aside, I hope the fucking waste of human DNA is listening. Not the baboon. He's the ultimate waste of human DNA. I wish he was listening too, but the asshole who came up and wanted my number, because maybe he'll learn something. He must listen to the show regularly, because there's no other way you would know so many personal details about what I do. You know, you know I'm gay, so you send some girl, right, to honeypot me, and then you know I do animal rescue. You're very and you know I live in Queens, so you have to be a regular listener of the show to know these personal details. So yeah, okay, but yeah. The corrupt and illegitimate Supreme Court is part of the authoritarian project of the coup. Moscow Mitch McConnell blocking Obama's nomination, Merrick the Meek. Every Supreme Court justice who sits on the bench after Gorsuch, right, is corrupt and illegitimate. They're all corrupt and illegitimate. They have no business being on the court. They need to be legally and peacefully nullified. And as we see with everything they do, that they're there to fix the facts around the policy. They're there to help traitor Trump advance the authoritarian project. And this is another example of how they hate America. I've been saying it for years. They hate this country. And it's not, it really isn't too strong to talk like that. It's not about and it's just flinging a pejorative. When we had Olivia Troy on the show, she agreed. She was working inside the White House. She said these words aren't strong enough. She uses the word evil. What she witnessed with her own eyes inside the White House, she described as evil. And now this evil is continuing the authoritarian project right there. I mean, what Olivia Troy said was that they're evil because they really don't give a shit about the American people. I mean, Trump said as much, right? I don't care. I don't think about the people at all. I don't think about them. He doesn't think about anything. He just thinks about food goes in here and money, money, money goes in that gaping black hole that substitutes as a personality. And then the rest of them are just sycophants and lick spittles. Well, I wrote an article on the Political Voices Network about a really troubling, they're all troubling, all the, you know, we got birthright citizenship, okay? The fact that the corrupt and illegitimate Supreme Court took that case at all says everything. And we still have our the constitutional amendment is still intact by the skin of our teeth, okay? It was five to what? I mean, it was only what's his face, Justice I Like Beer, crossed over because he said he didn't think it was unconstitutional. It was just something wrong with Trump's executive order, some technical thing. So they'll be back, right? And this corrupt and illegitimate Supreme Court, unlike what Roberts said, old balls and strikes, what he said at his confirmation, that he's just there to call balls and strikes. And that, for example, Roe was precedent, not just precedent, but it was precedent upon precedent. That's what they all said, all these right-wingers, that it's been confirmed and reconfirmed again and again and again. It's just like this decision to protect the independence of the civil servants, of the civil service and servants in this country. That's all null and void now. Hold on, I'm trying to get my other screen up here. So, yeah, I wrote this article over at the Political Voices Network, which is, it's really, we should be all of us, you know, the sun is going to come up tomorrow, the sun will set tonight, it will come up again in the morning, things will seem normal, and life will go on, and it will seem like nothing has changed, but everything has changed. Because now, once again, this corrupt and illegitimate Supreme Court has given traitor Trump more unlimited power. And this power that they've taken is the power to turn independent agencies into another arm of the dear leader's whims, where these agencies are supposed to be there to protect the American people from a rogue and an out of control executive, from the powerful. But this is gone. That's gone. And we should all be very concerned, because just like in Nazi Germany, that this is exactly what they did when they took over the civil servants, the civil service in general. Every functioning democracy needs a civil service. And the way that the founders framed the Constitution and the country was supposed to be checks and balances everywhere, to check the power of a rogue, out-of-control executive. But the Supreme Court keeps concentrating more power and more power in the hands of traitor Trump. So we're talking about other things that the corrupt and illegitimate Supreme Court is doing, but this is one of the most damning things that they could have done, I believe. You know, birthright citizenship, okay, but this is worse, frankly. It's all worse. It all sucks, of course. But we need to have an independent civil service that operates for the American people, for the Constitution, not for the king. But those days are over. And they undid 90 years of precedent. And it only goes back 90 years because that's when we started to create a civil service, this bureaucracy. And the decision originally was to check the power of FDR. So FDR was trying to put his loyalists into these independent agencies, and the court ruled that the agencies are independent, as they should be. But that's not convenient. Now, I wonder if this corrupt and illegitimate Supreme Court would have come up with the same decision if Joe Biden or Kamala Harris or Hillary Clinton were in office. Of course, they would never have brought a case like this to the Supreme Court challenging the independence of our civil service. But of course, Trader Trump is doing it because he considers any check on his power as a personal affront to him, to the authoritarian project. And he doesn't care about what comes next or what comes after. He just wants an unlimited power to get away with his crimes, to latch his lamprey mouth around the neck of the federal treasury and suck every dime that he can out of it and divide this country along every fissure of disunity in the meantime. Shame on everybody who voted for this. Eternal shame on you all. Really. Oh, and they, I heard that when the Supreme Court, one of these cases against, they ruled against gender-affirming care, of course, that the right-wingers applauded. Aren't they lovely people? You know, they're upholding, what they did was they upheld state bans on transgender girls' participation in girls' and women's sports under Title IX. And, of course, they say, deferring to the states and reinforcing broader anti-trans policies. But, so we'll have a country where in some states, trans people will have rights, in other states, not. But they are going to kill kids. You know, research and our own eyes, and we know that gender-affirming care for youth saves lives, but they don't care who they kill because to them, trans youth should kill themselves. They should unalive themselves. They're, or they need to conform, just live in the closet like they do, like Republicans do. And if every trans person or gay person that comes out of the closet is a personal assault on the Republicans and the Trumpanzies, because there are so many in their cult that are in the closet that have lacked the courage to live their authentic lives. And everybody who has the courage to come out of the closet, it reminds them just what cowards they truly are, and just how miserable they truly are. That's why we can throw a rock randomly at any Republican gathering and hit somebody who's in the closet, some trans closet case or gay closet case. There's no doubt. Their self-loathing is epidemic. That's why they are incapable of simply living and let live. Live and let live. You don't like trans people, you don't understand it. It's not up to you. It's not your life. There but for the grace of God. If you were born in the right body, good for you. There but for the grace of God. Have some compassion. Have some humanity. And there, what really upsets me too is in all the attack on trans people is that bigotry is a contagion. just like compassion is contagious, and humanity and care, that's contagious too. And the signal that they're sending is that trans people don't deserve our compassion at all. They don't deserve understanding. They don't deserve to be helped. They just deserve what? Even when, you know, these pricks, these horrible bigots, like, what's his name, Matt Walsh, goes on, he's, you know, what is a woman? What is a, like, shut the, who, like, fuck off. God, if you, I swear to God, if everybody turned, if every gay person or trans person turned purple, Matt Walsh would glow like a Teletubby. There's no doubt. Because no, who cares? Nobody cares. As much as the people who are in the closet. Leave people alone. Keep it moving. Who has time to think about trans people or what people's peepees look like? You know? But except them. They're obsessed. What people are doing with their peepees. Are they in the right appropriate clothing according to them? Are they in the appropriate, according to them, bathroom? And they have no clue. You know? They're injecting their big, filthy, fascist Republican noses into private family businesses. Business. The business of a family. A family trying to save the life of their child. So, and they don't care. You know, mental health has ripple effects in general. Cisgender kids, learning that transgender kids are less than human, will have ripple effects, that we all have to conform or die. That's your rugged individual Republican family, right? A family of the pro-family crowd. They don't give a shit about the family, clearly. If they're a white family, they want a white, they want you to be some kind of picture out of Leave It to Beaver. For all of these, which is a constructed reality, anyway. Ironically, these are the same people that always bitch and moan about Hollywood, but they live in a fantasy land that was created in Hollywood. Even in Leave It to Beaver land, people were symbolically annihilated. Well, that's where they want to go back to. They want to go back to the 50s because of the strict racial hierarchies and the Jim Crow laws, the gender mores. That's what they want, where men at the top, rich men, and then you have the men, you know, the trad wife bullshit. But they don't want to go back to the 50s for the top marginal tax rate of 90% or the 35% unionized workforce that made it possible to have one income support an entire family. They don't want that, of course, because they're just delusional. For God's sakes, they really are unbelievable. But yeah, speaking of delusion, so anyway, check out my article on the Political Voices Network, please, on the Political Voices Substack. Subscribe to the Substack, and we got work to do. We have a lot of work cut out. We have our work cut out for us, and it starts with sending the Republican Substack, subscribe to the Substack, and we got work to do. We have a lot of work cut out. We have our work cut out for us, and

0: And there better be. There will better be. There had better be. That's how you put it. Seriously. Because we're not looking forward, not behind. Those days are over. We got here because we looked forward, not behind. Yeah, so we really have to, let me see, hold on. We have to nullify somehow, because I don't know, I called Chuck Schumer, he's my congressman. Nobody cares, though. They didn't, you know, they don't care. I left a message. What are we going to do? You know, these recent decisions are a shit show. And, of course, many things will get lost in the sauce. And people think, oh, the civil service is no big deal. I think that's the biggest deal that came out of these rulings, frankly. Because the entire, that's going to change the whole country. We're doomed if that gets to continue, if that continues. If he can just fire people. Especially him. Because he doesn't live in reality. He's not taking in actual stats, and he doesn't give a shit about this country and setting us up for success. So he wants to put more Fox News weekend hosts into the National Labor Relations Board or any other bureaucracy that's supposed to protect the American people. That's what's going to happen. Or the EPA or environmental agencies that look to science, that look to the law and the Constitution, that take an oath to the Constitution when they get their jobs. Not anymore. It's going to be about, do you please the dear leader? Do you please this malignant narcissist who not only hates America, but is confused by America. So much so that he wants his name and face on everything. That proves right there that he's confused. And, okay, well, the Great American Shit Show Fair is a big flop, of course, because like everything else Trader Trump does, he sucks at it. And here's, I was on Brad Bannon's show yesterday, Deadline DC, and we were discussing this. Here's the clip of Fox News. This is what we're up against. This is from Brad Bannon's account.
1: Happy early birthday, America. We're celebrating already at the Great American State Fair. Man, we've got thousands of people celebrating this birthday with us, Tommy. You and I had a chance to go out. We got to see some of the exhibits. I'm sure you got what I got, which was a lot of people going, hey, love to watch you on Fox. I hope a lot of them left
0: look,
1: them all,
0: look.
1: Went home and turned on their TV and are watching this right now.
2: And sometimes the pictures really don't tell the full,
0: no?
2: the full story because if you look behind us, you see, okay, there are a couple hundred people back there, but the truth is when you make your way over here and you're in this lot, you're in a
0: Where?
2: Bunch of people.
0: I don't Where?
3: Know, you ever in your wildest dreams think you may be doing your Sunday show from a state fair on the National Mall? How great is this?
4: It's really something. And the weather,
0: you have the whole place to yourself.
4: Day, but people are still coming out.
3: People are still coming. And listen, we need rain, so we'll take it. Well, the farmers need the rain, so we're going to be okay with it.
4: We do need rain. First,
0: incredible. Your eyes are deceiving you. There's thousands of people here. Where? Where are you hiding them? Are they all going to jump out and go, surprise? But this is Fox News. That's why Fox, so-called news, makes its viewers less informed than those who watch no news at all. Don't believe your lying eyes. Believe them. Thousands of people. The Great American Flop. And it's such a flop that the Trader Trump has his, well, it's just a flop, but he has his History on Wheels tour happening, and this is another example of how Republicans not only hate America, they're confused by America, and they have to rewrite the history of America. They can't stand

0: And this country, watch and all. You know, if you really love your country, you have to take an adult and honest look at it. What's working? What's not working? That's not an affront. That's actually a necessary step in making a more perfect union. The country is a nation of immigrants. Republicans hate that. It is a nation of laws. They also hate that. They hate that it's supposed to be about e pluribus unum, out of many one, a constitutionally limited democratic republic where we all have a seat at the table, that we all have a say in the governing of our nation, that no person is supposed to be above the law. That's something that Republicans hate. Promote the general welfare. Republicans hate that. And I wish I was wrong. Show me where they promote the general welfare. They divide this country every opportunity they have, and they do it by lying. History on wheels. They have PragerU, this propaganda machine, and Hillsdale College, so-called, another Christian, white nationalist institution that is going around the country with these trucks, these so-called freedom trucks. I mean, get a fucking life, really, you know? Freedom trucks, freedom this, freedom that. Freedom from what? Right? It's not FDR's four freedoms. We're talking about freedom to call people the N-word, freedom to misgender somebody, freedom to be a dick to people, freedom to not give a shit about anybody but yourself. That's what Republicans consider freedom. Prove me wrong. They don't have a clue what freedom actually is. Freedom means that you can go to the doctor when you're sick, or you could take a day off, or you could take a vacation, or living wages. You can earn enough, as FDR said, to sustain yourself or your family in sickness, for recreation, to maintain your life. You don't have to depend on a rich benefactor to trickle upon you. You get a fair share of the profits that your labor makes possible in the so-called greatest country on earth, where productivity is through the roof, where corporate profits have never been higher, where the rich have never been richer. But that's freedom. That's what every other country understands is as freedom to be. Freedom is taking a day off when you're sick, being able to retire, not having to go on GoFundMe for medical care. Freedom is we're in this together. We ensure each other's freedom. That's why we organize into government. Human beings are interdependent people, creatures. We don't all have to be good at the same things. We pay our taxes. It's like a big club. We pay our taxes and we're supposed to get a fair share of, you know, the civilization that comes from that. As FDR said, the taxes are the admission price to a civilized society. So when I turn on my water, the tap, the water comes out clean. I don't got to go dig a well. I don't have to go carry water miles every morning as they used to do throughout history. In fact, in the early Roman Republic, that was a big complaint. Every morning they had to walk 2 hours to go to get water and bring it back. It was freedom when they started to have the aqueducts and wells where you just had to go down the street to get your water unless you were rich and you could have it piped into your home. But they did it together, right? You know, Republicans, they they want all the benefits of the civilized society, but none of the responsibilities we have to each other. Then freedom, you know, they just say freedom like a buzzword, and everything else is communism, commie this, commie that. Whenever we expect government to work for more than just the 1%, it's commie this, commie that. Everything's a commie. They don't have any policies, though. They can't point to a particular communist policy. Give us a policy. And of course, the media isn't going to push back. They will never ask a follow-up. You'll just get these maggots in a state of delusion. So, the thousands at the Great American State Fair, and how the reflecting pool was a beautiful thing until vandals came and sabotaged it, because they don't like Trump. They just don't want him to succeed. It's bullshit. It's absolute bullshit, and that's all they have. And even that, it's in itself, is divisive. They want to tear America apart because it makes it easier for them to steal. That's it. Well, let's listen to Freedom. This is from Fox News, of course. So it's propaganda.
1: Educating Americans about our country.
2: And now Brian is checking it out as it makes its way here to the Great American State Fair. Yeah. Good morning, Brian.
3: I'm in heaven, all right? You guys are going to be in heaven, too, once I bring you inside.
0: In
3: this is
0: heaven.
3: The Freedom Truck. In a short period of time, if you bring your kids, and if you want to review for yourself, maybe you haven't even taken history since maybe 11th grade, you can come in here, take a quick tour, and really upgrade and remember what made America great and how we got to where we got. Remember the French-Indian War? We start
0: in spite
3: here,
0: of conservatives.
3: We start realizing that we're being taxed to death, and King George is ignoring our pleas to say, hey, back off, give us some freedom, so we have to declare war again.
0: What?
3: The King George realizes that. We have a confrontation. We understand that. George Washington is named the general. We're going to have
0: to... We understand that. We pay taxes. We need that. We understand that.
3: War again. The King George realizes that.
0: Okay.
3: We understand that. George Washington.
0: Are you a loyalist or a patriot? Well, if you were back in the time of the Revolution, conservatives were the loyalists. Get it? They're the ones who believed in the king and the aristocracy. And now Trader Trump wears a crown. He tweets out pictures of himself with a crown. He puts up monuments to himself. He has his name and his face on a coin. For fuck's sake. Again, proving just how much he hates America. Could you imagine if George Washington could see into the future and see that on the 250th anniversary of this country, we would have a filthy con man as a so-called president who put his face on our coins. He want, you know, on our money, the $250 bill, that he put his face everywhere and his filthy name on things. What do you think George Washington would think about that? He wouldn't be pleased. None of the founders would be pleased. That's exactly the opposite of what they were creating. They would say, clearly this thing has gone off course, thanks to the conservatives, who have always wanted to drag us back to the Dark Ages. But they do it wrapped in the flag, like Upton Sinclair said, when fascism comes to America, it will be wrapped in the flag, carrying a cross. Tell me where he was wrong.
3: His name, the general. We're going to have to take action. War is going to start.
0: He's in heaven.
3: Now, I hate to interrupt George Washington because he's actually speaking. Listen to this.
4: Arms and stone. We discuss something stronger. The sacred fire of liberty.
3: How cool is that? I never heard George Washington speak before.
0: But you're not hearing him either. How cool is that? How childish. It's a babyish view of history, anyway. It nullifies and whitewashes, literally and figuratively, all the ugly truth. you know, the good and bad. Freedom Trucks is nothing but propaganda. PragerU. It's created by this PragerU and Hillsdale. And they are right wing. It's a coordinated right-wing propaganda machine. Where is the other one? Here's... Oh, I thought I had the... I had another... Oh, here's a local Fox affiliate news story about it.
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6: The Freedom Truck is a traveling interactive museum giving visitors a hands-on look at 250 years of American history. News 10's Jaden Hawkins climbed aboard for a close-up look.
0: All aboard! The bullshit
7: truck. You've seen the pictures and read the stories hundreds of times. And for most people like college freshman Taylor Broder, American history has
0: Hillsdale.
7: Always stayed
0: She's
7: in the
0: Hillsdale
7: pages
0: College.
7: Of a textbook. That's not something that crosses your mind often. You're just living your life. That all changed with the Freedom Truck, a mobile interactive museum celebrating the founding of...
0: Wow, what a magical mystery tour.
7: United States.
8: Welcome. My name is George Washington.
9: You got to make history interesting, dynamic, and exciting.
0: Well, you do? I thought history was interesting, dynamic, and exciting anyway. All of it. The good, the bad, the ugly. I'm not a 12-year-old. I'm not an 8-year-old. I can take it. I can take it all. I can take all of the fact that we were built on slavery, that this country... for all its progressive promises in its founding documents, that we've never lived up to those promises. And the more that we get closer, the closer we get to bringing those promises to fruition and expanding the franchise of democracy, that's when Republicans, the filthy fascist conservatives, can take it up into the point that they would rather throw that system out. As we saw on January 6th, they don't want a system of checks and balances. They want a king and an aristocracy again. All their policies speak to it. Every single policy, making the rich richer, the working class the more malleable, working poor, separating people, nullifying the voting power of people with darker pigment. That's what they have done. With their undoing the Voting Rights Act, all of their, every step that they take, they're never expanding democracy. They're never more inclusive. It's always regressive. Hold on, Tara Jr. is trying to jump and he can't.
7: Walking through 250 years of American history, experiencing what it was like to sign the Declaration of Independence, or
0: you can really experience
7: that? Spy codes.
10: We took the U.S. citizenship test together and we got 100%.
7: Hillsdale College professor Matthew Spaulding helped develop the content inside as a part of the White House Freedom 250 initiative.
9: It's important to commemorate and celebrate those and understand that those great accomplishments occurred because of something that happened a long time ago.
7: He says he hopes the truck and the milestone celebration revive a sense of patriotism among Americans of all ages.
9: The claim here
0: except
9: is not
0: black
9: that America
0: people
9: is perfect.
0: And gay people.
9: We're
0: and trans people. And
9: lots of
0: Native Americans.
9: Of history. But we want to focus on the great things, the great parts, the parts that really make it worthy of love.
7: It's a message that rang true for Broder.
10: Thinking back on how, like...
0: Oh, Jesus.
6: All
0: what
6: right.
0: happened?
6: That,
0: that was wasn't
6: Jaden
0: me.
6: Hawkins reporting. If you want to check
0: thinking
6: out
0: back on
6: truck,
0: how
6: the Hillsdale
0: what?
6: Hometown 250.
0: Oh, Jesus Kirby. Christ. That was the way they cut that package. Okay. Thinking back on how. And then, all right. That is the creation of PragerU and Hillsdale. Let me see. That young person there was... wearing a Hillsdale College shirt. So clearly she's a lost cause already. Poor thing. Probably her parents sent her there. And, you know, she doesn't know any better. So, yeah, Hillsdale College is a right-wing, hard right, Christian college. And of course, you know, it's part of the Cheech PragerU. And PragerU is not—it's not history. It's another example of bullshit. And because Republicans, you know, they cannot, they just can't adult. It takes a level of maturity to function in a free democratic society. They don't like to, I don't know, muster that maturity. It takes maturity to live and let live and move over and make a seat at the table for someone who may be different than you. They can't take that. They want to live in a very black and white world, like Dorothy in Kansas, when the world isn't made like that. Everyone thinking the same, worshiping the same, right? All Christians, all in godly marriages. Every pee-pee in its appropriate form of dress, right? It's pretty pathetic, frankly, because, I mean, isn't life more interesting than that? That's what freedom is. Freedom is the freedom to live an authentic life. And if you're born trans, that you get to get the medical care, the gender-affirming care that you need. And gender-affirming care, they're fine with that. In Myra Moron, the big boobs, the facelifts, they're fine with gender-affirming care there. But they don't want anybody, I guess, to have gender-affirming care that saves their lives. Yet, no, and let's remember what PragerU, all the bullshit, they did an animated, this is for kids, animated Christopher Columbus telling children that Native Americans were savages and it justifies their enslavement. Quote, being taken as a slave is better than being killed. No, I don't see the problem. That's what a direct quote from one of the videos. I don't see the problem. Better than being killed. All right. Make lemonade out of those lemons. They said that abolitionist Frederick Douglass was a defender of the Founding Fathers. It says, cartoon Douglass argues that the Founding Fathers shouldn't be judged for not outlawing slavery. And okay, we just don't think about it. Don't even think about it. Don't ever trouble your beautiful mind on a question like that, a complex thought, how the founders, students of the liberal age of enlightenment, could write all men are created equal while simultaneously enslaving people and treating women as property as well. Don't trouble your beautiful mind about that, because this fake cartoon Frederick Douglass says, don't think about it. Booker T. Washington, in the PragerU lore, he says that slavery existed everywhere in the world. America was among the first to outlaw slavery. Of course, this is bullshit. Future generation, and, oh, here's another thing. He absolves the modern Republican Party. He says, future generations are not accountable for the sins of the past, misleading viewers, of course, into thinking that, oh, well, you know, we just wash our hands in regard to the legacy of slavery in this country. And they present Martin Luther King in a way that erases, of course, well, this is what Republicans do anyway, they erase the complexities of his activism. They only point to the one quote that we should be judged by the content of our character, not the color of our skin. Republicans like that. They like that quote. But none of the activism, none of the pro-union and the pro-democratic socialist stances that he held, and his understanding and preaching about how it wasn't about black or white, it was about rich and poor. So, yeah, that's why he had to meet his maker early in conservative, you know, that's why, you know. But they like the whole, you'll see every MLK day, that they were forced to accept as a holiday, that Republicans will tweet out only one quote, and it's that one. The content of our character, not the color of our skin. So, let's see. MLK is presented in a way that erases the complexities of his activism. He calls children Miss Leo and Miss Layla, a nod to racist Jim Crow norms. And the segment distorts facts about his life and struggle and the struggle for civil rights. Of course, PragerU teaches climate change denial. Multiple videos. This is a theme. It's constantly questioning whether humans caused climate change, and then it ignores established science. And either way, who cares? Okay, let's say humans didn't cause climate change. That means we don't do anything about it? According to PragerU, yeah, we do nothing about it. And any attempt to do anything about it is an affront to what, baby Jesus, maybe? They also are evil. I'm trying to struggle for the word here about LGBTQ and gender materials. They have a video. PragerU has a video. D-trans, the dangers of gender affirming care. Not the positives about it. Not the fact that the bulk of the studies into gender-affirming care conclude and show that gender-affirming care saves lives. And, yeah, with anything that people do, there's some people regret it, or there's, and the, but that the number is infinitesimal, if that's the word. I can't even say that word. The number is small. And they, PragerU, of course, just like these so-called freedom trucks, freedom. I'm so sick of them and their freedom. At freedom this, freedom fries, freedom tower, freedom ass, freedom dick, freedom up your fucking, please, I wish. For how about the freedom to go to a doctor? Freedom to take a vacation. Freedom to take a day off. The freedom to be human. The freedom to get old. The freedom to live an authentic life in the body of your, who cares? Let's say, you know, this is the other thing. You know, freedom to live an authentic life in the body that you are supposed to be in. And one of the things that Republicans and these conservatives are like, oh, it's a mental illness. And conservatism is a mental illness, frankly. Conservatism is a mental disorder. And there are studies that show that it is connected to racism and low effort.
11: All humans break. The difference between humans and gods is that gods can break humans.
12: Negotiate now. End this war.
13: You're watching Provoked with Daryl Cooper and Scott Horton, debunking the propaganda lies of the past, present, and future. This is Provoked.
14: Yay, it's the show. It's me, Scott Horton, and my good buddy, Marta May, Daryl Cooper. How you doing, Daryl?
15: Doing all right. Been outside in the sun most of the day, pulling up weeds while listening to an audiobook that I need to listen to for the next Martyr Made podcast. But good day overall.
14: All right, man. Good times. I've been getting interviewed all day long and saying the same thing over and over again. So instead of that, I'm going to ask you to comment on some things that are going on. First, though, it is crucial that I show the people this, which is Expat Money. And they sponsored this show. And as you can see here, they have Plan B residencies and instant citizenships, getting a second passport today. And this is free, as is virtually all the resources here on their website, expatmoney.com. It's Mikkel Thorpe. And, you know, I was reading this thing, Daryl, that said, it was the New York Times, but it said that there's actually net population loss in the United States last year. And a huge part of that is because of immigration, deportations, but also sort of self-deportations, people giving up and leaving. But also Americans who are giving up because of the cost of living. They can't afford because of the price inflation, the monetary and price inflation. And they just can't get a raise fast enough to keep up with inflation. So they're moving to Portugal. They're moving to wherever in order to protect their own neck. And, you know, we're all patriots here. But then again, first things first, and that's your own family. So if you have the resources and you want to figure out how to protect what it is that you got by potentially diversifying your holdings to overseas things, then you can learn a lot from Mikkel Thorpe here. And that is all at expatmoney.com. Now, obviously, the big news, man, is that on Sunday, they announced that they have a memorandum of understanding with the Iranians to end the war. And say hi, puppy dog. We're on the radio here. And then, you know, they've released various versions of it. I think we more or less know what's in the MOU now. They released the official American version of it yesterday, and they're supposed to sign tomorrow. This is live Thursday night, but a lot of people are going to be hearing the recording of this. But on Friday, they're supposed to be meeting in Switzerland in order to sign the deal. And well, let's just go over it here for a bit. In fact, boy, if I have my act together, man, I have it. Oh, I don't want to do that, do I? And I had a little summary I'd written for myself somewhere, but essentially, I guess what it comes down to is that the only thing Iran does for America is they reopen the strait, and everything else in here, America does for Iran. And that includes security guarantees, promises not to intervene in their internal affairs anymore, a recognition of at least some of their nuclear rights as to be, you know, which they punt on the nuclear issue overall, but there's some recognition of their nuclear rights in there to be negotiated further. A recognition, you know, there's a little turn of phrase in there, but it's ultimately a recognition of their dominance of the Gulf. It says there will be no tolls or controls over the Gulf for 60 days. And then there will be in a joint condominium with the Omanis. Then it says that America will release about 24 billion dollars in frozen assets. And they're going to begin to set up, and they're not disputing this, although a little bit of the terms, but a $300 billion reconstruction fund. And that's what they're calling it. Reparations fund for all that we destroyed in the war. And whatever else they want to spend it on. Here, I can put this up here while I'm talking. This is from the Axios version here. We're going to lift all of the sanctions regime, Daryl. All of it, like dating back to I don't know when, but supposedly that's the agreement. He's like, whatever, what, going back to Bill Clinton days or something? I don't know. They're going to lift all the sanctions. And, Iran does promise not to get nuclear weapons, but that's ultimately superfluous, as anyone who knows anything about this subject knows they had already promised that repeatedly. That's a win. We'll give it to Trump if he wants to put a feather in his hat, but we all see it for what it is, at least. I don't want to skip anything important here. I'm sorry. And they agreed to maintain the nuclear status quo. And what they mean by that is Iran promises not to reopen and try to enrich uranium at Fordo and Natanz, at least for now. And America promises not to add any new sanctions in the name of their nuclear program as long as talks are going on. I think that's the $24 billion there. Execute mechanism and then Security Council ratify. So that's basically the gist of it. So they're getting sanctions relief. They're getting unfrozen funds. They're getting a recognition of at least their rights to some nuclear program. And they're going not even back to February 27th, but to a new state of supremacy over the Persian Gulf. Daryl Cooper, your comments.
15: Well, a couple things. So first of all, as much as I've criticized Trump for getting us involved in this mess, if this sticks, he does deserve some credit. You know, in a lot of ways, when it's not your kids who are being sent off to the battlefield, for a politician, it takes a lot more courage to stop a war than it does to keep one going. And it would have been easy for him to just kind of drag things along, to just Afghanistan it, you know, kind of just drag things along and say, I didn't lose it. The next president lost it or whatever. But if he's going to take the pill, then he deserves some credit for that. I was watching a clip earlier today. I'm sure you saw it. He was there with Lutnick and Rubio, and they both sort of reacted as if maybe like very subtly, but as if maybe Trump wasn't supposed to let this out. But he said publicly that we had 4 weeks of oil reserves left. And I don't think, I don't know exactly what that means, you know, what the context is. But the point is, you know, it's obvious that somebody got in his ear and explained to him that we cannot continue to do this.
16: Like, I read a short little parenthesis here, Daryl. I read a thing, and I'm sorry, I need a footnote on this. I'll see if I can find it. But I read a thing that said the problem is they're emptying the strategic petroleum reserve and all this. And the problem is if the level gets too low, then the pressure is too low and the machinery starts to come apart. You need to have a certain amount of oil in the system to keep it all together. So this is actually sort of the opposite of what they said they were doing to Iran. Remember, just 3 weeks ago, they said, because they can't export out of that strait, that means they'll have too much oil and it'll overwhelm all their infrastructure and break it. Well, ours was becoming underwhelmed and was on the verge of breaking.
15: You know, I see a lot of people here in the chat and just in general, very reasonably saying that, you know, this is all well and good. Trump can sign whatever he wants. J.D. Vance can go do a press tour defending whatever he wants. But at the end of the day, Israel's got, a veto because they can just hit Lebanon and provoke Iran. That might be true, but I don't know, man. I mean, I think that had to, the American side had to have understood that that was a possibility when they agreed to this thing in the first place. I mean, they probably had to assume that it would happen. And so, I don't know how far they're willing to go to rein Israel in, to keep them under control in Lebanon or to get them to pull out of the south. But, you know, it may just be as simple as, Israel hits Lebanon, Iran hits Israel, and we just kind of look the other way. And if Israel wants to take on Iran by themselves, good luck to you. It's hard to forecast that part of it. But, you know, as part of like a larger issue, I mean, there's this old book by the historian Paul Kennedy, The Rise and Fall of Great Powers. And it's a big, long book. Most of it, though, is examples sort of fleshing out a pretty simple, straightforward thesis, which is that, you know, empires, or rather powers and great powers, they tend to expand and grow, and they're on the rise as long as their economic growth is outpacing the growth and cost of their military commitments. But once that threshold is crossed, or actually as you're approaching that threshold, you start to see like diminishing returns, right? So expansion costs more, brings fewer benefits, and eventually you hit this threshold where even successful expansions or of one kind or another, wars that you quote unquote won, just end up costing you more, either immediately or in the long run, than they benefit you. And at that point, you know, that's when you get Trajan's Wall built and, or Hadrian's Wall built. And, if you think about like the Roman Empire, actually, I mean, the Roman Empire did not, the Western Roman Empire did not start to roll back its frontiers, you know, because it was retreating in the face of greater military pressure. It started to roll back its frontiers because it just didn't make any sense to continue to have a bunch of soldiers up in Britain, you know, or wherever, just way, way out there in places that were not bringing anything into the empire, really, like economically, to justify the cost. And this war, I mean, this is like, I see a ton of people out there coping, you know, about how, oh, we decimated their military and blah, blah, blah, all the Trump talking points about how you want to call this a loss after what we did to them. It's like, bottom line is that Iran came out of this just in a geopolitical sense much better than they did when they started, than they were when they started. And we came out worse. We didn't achieve any of our goals. And the reason for that was not because we sent in, you know, all of our infantry and you know, paratroopers and everything else, and they got wiped out. It was because we hit a point where we realized we cannot bear the cost of this. Like, we just can't. You know, the energy cost, the overall economic cost, just everything about it, we simply are not willing to and probably cannot bear it. And Iran was sending the message. And I'll tell you what, like, there were a lot of times, Trita Parsi, actually, he would say this a lot, maybe like right as the really hot phase of the war was starting to like wind down a little bit, he said that, you know, one of the things he was worried about that might cause another flare-up is Iran overplaying its hand by, you know, pressing its advantage a little too much and just putting us in a situation where we had no choice, basically, but to face up to them. And there were a lot of times as the Iranians were continuing to press demands that seemed impossible for any U.S. administration to acquiesce to, that I thought maybe they were doing that. And it turns out that they weren't doing that. It turns out that they knew where they stood and they knew roughly where we stood. And, you know, the we discovered, you know, this thing that Russia has already discovered. They discovered it real well once again, just recently with those strikes in Moscow. Is that, you know, you take that Paul Kennedy equation of your military commitments beginning to outstrip your economic growth, and then you overlay that with the incentive structure that's built into our military industrial complex to, you know, nobody at Raytheon or Lockheed Martin gets promoted from vice president to CEO because the DoD bought another 1 million rounds of, you know, whatever. They get promoted because you got them to buy into the Joint Strike Fighter or some other 30-year-long program that's going to cost $2.4 trillion and is hyper-complex and just basically locks in your revenue for the next few decades. Well, that's all well and good if you're Lockheed Martin, but we're seeing the consequences of that now, you know, where when the other side being every other country in the world, understanding that all they have to do is watch what we do and then build a military that is designed to counter whatever our strengths are. And that's it. They don't have to plan for every possible scenario in the entire world empire that might possibly emerge in the next few decades or anything like that. They need to look at what the Americans can do and they need to figure out how to counter that in a way that is economically feasible for them. And, you know, what we found out is, you know, you just can't. I mean, this is common sense, and we've said it over and over on this show. But I think until it actually played out, a lot of people still had their doubts about it, is you just cannot continue to shoot 4, 6, 8, 10, $2 million interceptors at $50,000 drones forever. You just can't. It doesn't matter if you've got a GDP that's 50 times the size, 100 times the size of the other country. You just can't do it. And so, you know, what that means is that the cost of expansion, the cost of not just expansion, but of defending the imperial frontier, right? Which obviously for us is not as territorial, as it was for Rome, say, but still, like, the frontier in the sense of, like, we are the ones who call the shots in this area. You know, that's our frontier, sort of, like, right? And where our influence holds sway. And, what we just learned, I mean, I would be surprised if, you know, I don't remember if this is in the MOU or not. I don't think it is. Like, us evacuating our bases, that seems to be one thing that Iran is sort of like, has sort of let go of. But they may have done that because I don't know if we're going to rebuild a lot of those bases. I mean, it's just, it's going to take years. It's going to take billions of dollars. And we just proved that all they are liabilities in a hot war with the real power. And You know, that's basically, like, that is just an encapsulation, basically, of Kennedy's thesis. You know, that it just doesn't make any sense anymore for us to maintain bases in those places. And that leaves you in a place where you just got to come to an arrangement with the powers who are in that region. Mm-hmm. And I think that there are Americans who kind of understand that. From everything I've been seeing, clips from Israeli media, Israeli editorials, people on social media, they do not seem to understand that. I mean, they are, I'm trying, and I'm sure you're trying as much as I am, to remember that there was a real human cost here and not to take a tremendous amount of joy in having been right about everything and watching the worst people in the world cry their eyes out because they're not getting their way. It's very tempting to feel a great deal of joy about that. Obviously, there's a lot of people dead, you know, and we shouldn't do that. But it's tough, man, because they are freaking out. And it is, you know, I mean, it's on the other hand, it's like, you're not supposed to take joy in other people's misfortune or suffering. But if their misfortune and suffering is that their evil plan wasn't, you know, able to go through, then I guess we should be able to celebrate that.
16: Yeah. All right. Couple things. First of all, thank you to Patrick in the comments there. It was Larry Johnson's blog website, Sonar 21, where I read that this morning about the oil infrastructure stuff. So credit to him. And then also some people are pointing out, and I found this out actually from Mario Nofal, and when he interviewed me today, it was just breaking that there were reports originally from a Lebanese paper tied to Hezbollah. And then there was another one in Iran that said this, although I don't, last I heard, this was not the official government statement, but it was just like, you know, an anonymous source says kind of thing, that they have canceled their appearance in Switzerland tomorrow due to Israeli strikes in Lebanon. In other words, the Israelis may have already sabotaged the thing, even though whatever, they signed it digitally for whatever that's worth. They were supposed to sign it in Switzerland. That's a big deal, you know, kind of thing. So
15: it seems to me like still part of the negotiation.
16: Go ahead.
15: It seems to me like still part of the negotiation, you know.
16: I agree. I think they've come this far. They probably don't want to skip it. But I guess it's a real, this is the test. This is what it all comes down to, is the real test. When if we're like trying to figure out what kind of tool that we use to measure the relationship between Trump and Netanyahu and their competing priorities here. And I think, as I've said before, I think they way overplayed the divides between them. I think a lot of that is just kind of jobbery, but I think that he leads and Netanyahu has to follow. So the question of whether I'm wrong about that will play out tomorrow or tonight, if Israel just carpet bombs the crap out of Beirut in a way to make sure that no matter what, that Iran absolutely cannot go to Switzerland and that the deal will have to die because of it. It's such a breach. Then we'll know that, like, wow, damn. I don't know. Maybe that would indicate that Trump was in on that. They were in on pretending to negotiate twice before. But I don't know. This seems like a little much.
15: It does. I mean, they got J.D. Vance going, doing his press tour, kind of selling this thing. And wasn't there something also in the MOU about the whole thing was to be ratified by the UN Security Council?
16: Yes, that was the last thing.
15: Yeah, that's like serious. I mean, if it actually gets that far, then, you know, I will say this for Trump. If, again, assuming this deal goes through, and Israel, you know, everybody says Israel has the ability to sabotage this deal. What Israel has the ability to do is continue to strike Lebanon. It's up to us whether we let that sabotage the deal. I mean, Israel wants to take on Iran by themselves, they can knock themselves out.
16: Pardon me, though, because that's not right. There is no world where Trump says to them, go ahead and have the war, but we're not going to help you do it. He's either got to insist that they stop, or go ahead and fight.
15: But here's the thing. I mean,
16: say go ahead and fight and lose because we are going to refuse to send you the missiles you need. That is politically absolute.
15: I don't think it'll be that. I think it would be like if they knew we were serious about it, it wouldn't be that they would go and try to fight and lose. I think that they would have to leave Lebanon and they would have to back down and accept their circumstances.
16: Yeah.
15: Now, on the other hand, though, I mean, I just don't know if Netanyahu has the room. I don't know if he can back out of Lebanon and like let this thing go. I mean, maybe like there's a way that it could all be blamed on Trump and he betrayed us, or J.D. Vance was whispering in his ear like the guy in Lord of the Rings or whatever. But I mean, Netanyahu will be out of office for sure and maybe be in jail if that happens. I mean, and his coalition will just fall apart. I mean, his coalition would immediately collapse if he even made a move towards starting to pull back out of Lebanon and admitting that this is over. And so I don't know how much room he has, but again, I keep coming back to this idea that everybody on the American side had to know that all of this was the case before they ever even, you know, I mean, I wouldn't be surprised if they had talked directly with the Iranians about it. Like, we know this is going to happen, right? We both understand that this is actually going to happen. So
16: what do you make of Pence here? And he speaks for a lot of them in, you know, the old George W. Bush Republican War Party, saying that you just can't do this, right? Like, he's not exactly an Israeli crying about it, but he seems, you know, Danny Davis had a tweet about this criticizing Pence and essentially just saying like, what's your plan? Can you not see what's happened? We tried, didn't work. Yes,
17: dude, this is the thing.
16: Don't quit now. We have no choice, but Pence seems to just not recognize that.
15: Yes, it's all of them, dude. They like, you keep seeing all this language about appeasement or whatever. It's like, no. We lost. We gave it our best shot and we lost. We can't continue economically. We don't have the missile inventories. There is absolutely no room politically, economically, anything for like a serious ground invasion. And we might lose that too. I mean, it's, they can't process that. And I understand, because it's really hard for, as an American, to really wrap your head around that. But this was a military defeat. You know, this was not something where we got bored and went home. This is something where our munitions were running low. Our bases that we operated out of, that we needed to operate out of in order to execute this war, were getting destroyed. And our regional allies that we needed to help us out were getting cold feet and they were done with it. And so that's what that's caused. You lost the war. And when you lose a war, you got to do things that you don't really want to do. And so, you know, they're going to have to wrap their head around that eventually. I mean, maybe obviously their plan or their part of their goal here is to just shame Trump and to just, you know, just attack his ego and make it so that he just has to, for ego reasons, kind of go back on his word here and get back into the war. But again, like, based on the things he's saying, the things Vance is saying, the structure of that deal in the first place, like, what it tells me is that there is a recognition at the highest levels that we simply cannot do this anymore. That this isn't a question of whether we feel like continuing or stepping it up or not. Like, I saw somebody in the chat talking about being sure, you know, mostly sure that this is just another pretext for escalation. We cannot escalate anymore. Like, we don't have the, like, this whole idea that, like, we're going to step it up and go twice as hard as we went in the first 40 days of the war or whatever. We don't have the munitions for that. We just don't, you know? And so it's going to take a while for people to really process it. And they're going to do everything they can, if it does stick, to make sure that it goes down as a sort of, I mean, it's funny, you see, like, especially given that Trump signed, wasn't the deal itself, I guess, but whatever he signed in Versailles had to do with the deal. I wonder if he was like even remotely aware of the symbolism there, because you know Macron and everybody else was. Right. But, you know, it's funny because he does that. He signs that in Versailles, and already what you're seeing in the Israeli press is a big stab in the back theory. We had this. It was right in our hands. Victory was there. And we got stabbed in the back by the Americans, by Trump.
16: You know, Daryl, that's fine with me as long as Trump keeps throwing them under the bus and blaming them and scapegoating them for everything, because that makes for some great quotables. He's always so hyperbolic. You know what I mean? We could get some really great Trump quotes about how horrible the Israelis are. Like, you know, you don't have to bomb a whole apartment building just because you're trying to kill one guy. Like, dude, yeah, you know what? Quote the President of the United States of America, everybody. You hear that? You know? Yeah, and ain't he right about that? But now I want to play this as just comic relief. I'm just dying over this. I'm sorry. I just love this so much. This is Trump rationalizing the backing down on the question of Iranian missile stocks.
17: So we'll be working on a parallel effort with the Gulf nations to address non-nuclear issues such as the conventional ballistic missiles, which we'll be talking about, and support them. I mean, they have to have some because other people have some. You got to have some. Somebody said, you shouldn't give them one. And I have guys, I like some of these guys, but I don't think they're smart. Sir, you shouldn't let them have any missile. Yeah. He said, well, what am I going to do? Am I going to let Saudi Arabia have missiles, but they can't have them? Yes, sir. It doesn't work that way, you know? It doesn't work that way. And missiles aren't the problem. Missiles are, they hurt a little location, but they don't blow up the planet.
16: I'm sorry. I just love that so damn much. I can't help it. But wait, somewhere in here, the shrug is so good. Yeah, here.
15: Wait.
16: That face right there.
15: Hey, what are you going to do, huh?
16: That cutout that they use of one of his expressions on South Park where they have him as Saddam Hussein, you know, where they use little different cutouts of him. That's
15: why. Hey, we're going to have some missiles. What? Everybody's got missiles. We like missiles too. Why come?
16: I mean, more like that.
18: I'll say this for this.
16: As a whole Democrat, I'm sorry to promote his work here. I don't want to. He just flipped. But watch this one.
17: We've been pretty tough in that. You know, it is a little hard, though, when you say that somebody wants it, other people have it, other adjoining states have it, and you're not letting them have it for purposes of electricity and things like that. It's always a little tough. You have to use a little common sense, please.
16: It's just a little bit of uranium enrichment, Daryl Cooper. They got an electricity program, dude. Ain't you heard?
15: Yeah, look, man, like I would say that, you know, for all the people who have felt betrayed by Trump, and rightfully so.
16: The heavy breathing there is my dog.
15: Okay.
16: All right, go ahead, Daryl.
15: For all the people who have felt betrayed by Trump because of this war, and rightfully so, I'm one of them. I'm not going to say that you have to go like jump onto the MAGA train or whatever. But if, you know, if you're online posting, if you're talking to people, I mean, you got to be out there encouraging him on this and backing his play on this. I mean, you know, because Mark Levin's evil, but he's smart. He's smart enough to know that, you know, when he's criticizing Trump, he puts at the end of it, you know, but I adore President Trump. He's the best and blah, blah, blah. I just disagree with it. He's smart enough to know, you know, to keep that line intact. And, you know, Trump, we got to give him props if he deserves it. And if he gets us out of this, as much as it's all his fault that we're in it in the first place and all that, you got to understand that the easy thing to do would have been to just drag this out.
16: Right.
15: That would have been the easy thing.
16: It would have been hard, but yeah.
15: You're right. And so I hope, you know, man, think about like with those clips you just played. And then the one that you mentioned earlier where he's saying that, you know, the Israelis got to stop bombing an entire apartment building just because a guy from Hezbollah walked into it and stuff. That is like Overton window moving, like just removing it from the frame and putting it in a different house. I mean, that is amazing to hear something like that from a president. You can't put that kind of stuff back in the bottle. Once it's been said by a president, by Trump, that makes it okay for people to say. And it changes the whole...
16: I have to interject here too that maybe I don't have to, sorry. But that I think it's like fake. I think that Trump and Netanyahu had a phone call where they agreed that, listen, we're going to have to talk bad about each other for a few days as we go through this. Right? Like we're stopping short of the goals that you needed us to do for you. So you're going to have to be frustrated about that. And other, you know, politicians in your cabinet or whatever are going to have to say negative things about that. But then also I'm going to have to say that, like, yeah, the Israelis got their problems and I wish they weren't doing what they were doing in Lebanon and whatever as part, my part of the deal with Iran, that I have to make it clear that I don't endorse what you're doing there and whatever, not make it clear, but at least make it sound like I'm not, you know, happy with what you're doing there and all that. So, but still, doesn't matter. Because as you say, the Overton window thing is still true. Whoever the hell this Overton guy is, I don't know why it's his damned window. But anyway, the 3x5 index card of allowable opinion, he just tore that up and rewrote a brand new one. And that's huge. As you said, those quotes, you can't take that back. And Trump can't say anything without the ultimate in hyperbole. So if he says an anti-war thing, he says it well. You know what I mean? Like when he, in his first term, he'd talk about the military-industrial complex and he'd be like, they love war. You know why? The money. They love money. They love the smell of blood and like the ultimate in hyperbole. So if he says an anti-war thing, he says it well. You know what I mean? Like when he, in his first term, he'd talk about the military-industrial complex and he'd be like, they love war. You know why?

0: Yeah. And also the stuff with regard to Iran too. I mean, you know, the things he's saying, and he said this himself, like, it's just common sense. Like, you can't tell them you can't have the only weapon that you can use to defend yourself from the Israelis. I mean, that's just ridiculous. Unless your goal is just regime collapse. And as long as that was our goal, that's what we said. But if that's not, then it's just obvious. But still, to say it, to put it out there, you know, the idea that, Israel has a right to defend itself, but so does Iran. It's a big deal for him to be saying that, especially because, you know, it's so funny. You go online, you watch, I haven't posted on Twitter in a while, but I had to read it, you know, as this was going on. And, you see, like, a lot of the people, Will Chamberlain, a lot of these others, who, you know, at the beginning of the war, when people are saying, you know, wait, Trump said he wasn't going to do this and this is a terrible idea. What's happening? I don't get it. Hey. Trust Trump, okay? He has more information than you do. Rubio, Hegseth, they have more information than you sitting in your house in your underwear. So just trust them, okay? They know what they're doing and they are flipping out and crying their eyes out now. And, that's sort of my gauge for how optimistic to be. Is how truly upset the like connected Zionist shills are. I sort of like use that as my weather vane, like, you know, to decide whether I should be optimistic that this is going to go through. And so far, it looks pretty good.
1: Good rule of thumb there, anyway. All right. And so, by the way, speaking of them, the lower ranks of the war party, this is from news.antiwar.com by the great Dave DeCamp, our news editor over there. And, report, Netanyahu aims to influence U.S.-Iran deal through U.S. media figures, senators. And this is a CNN report. Ooh, you talk. Let me mute this mic. Go ahead and take it from there, Daryl. Say something.
0: Okay, so I think Levin was the only one who was mentioned by name in there. But, you know, we all know who these people are. And it is kind of amazing to see, right, that you have an actual...

0: we're going to expect any kind of help getting employment from the Jewish community or like any of these other benefits that they would help you get like get set up with. You had to go through like this process through the settlement houses that would sort of teach you how to not embarrass the rest of us is really what it was. And, you know, teach you to be Americans basically. And so, you know, if you're the Polish Jew, if you're the Jew from the Russian Empire, you don't necessarily like that, you know, as you can imagine. So you can kind of understand both perspectives on it, but there was some hostility there. Okay. Let me see what else we got here. All right. Micah Clark, any idea when Grant, and when, oh, this is for you, buddy. Any idea on when the Grant Smith course will be on the Academy?
1: Very soon. P.S. The only thing better than Zionist tears
0: is Scott Horton coffee, so everyone should get some.
1: Hell yeah. You're totally right about that. Listen, I talked to Grant on the phone the other day. I owe him a bit of money. He has turned in his course. I recorded yesterday my short little intro to his course, and it is all about the foundation of the American Israel Public Affairs Committee and the entire history of that. And it is a long and in-depth discussion, man. Everybody's going to get so much out of it. So I was told that the ETA on the final production could be as soon as tomorrow, Friday. But I don't know that for sure. But we'll be making a big deal out of it. Also, I am finally done with all the edits for my Academy course, the second half of my Academy course on the new Cold War with Russia, which is divided into. And I'm finally done with those edits. And so that will also be coming out at the Scott Horton Academy of Foreign Policy and Freedom very soon as well. Not sure. I need to check in on C.J. Kilmer and his course on how Woodrow Wilson is the worst person who ever lived, which is such easy work. I mean, come on, C.J., hurry it up. But
0: I got to go with LBJ, but, you know, I don't mind somebody if they want to do Wilson. That's okay.
1: Yeah, no Wilson, no LBJ anyway. But yeah,
0: fair enough.
1: You know, well, he gave birth to all the Hitlers. This guy says, this inevitably leads to BB losing. Trump has no option, as you can say. And he will be the sacrificial lamb for U.S. politics in the U.S. and Israel.
0: Look,
1: he's a goat. Cut his throat.
0: Yeah, but the thing is, you know, and hopefully he's astute enough and plugged in enough, and or I guess I should say not, you know, that he's not still so isolated that he can't understand that getting out of this war and telling Israel to tone it down and chill out is extremely popular in this country. I know Mark Levin doesn't like it, and all the people who actually bother to tune into his show on whatever weekend night it is, they don't like it. But, you know, the people in general, the voters and the people who are actually going to be alive in 10 years to remember who Donald Trump was when all this is over, all of those people like it. You know, there's like, you see some of these Zionist shills going around on X today talking about, you know, after Vance's media tour saying, you know, this is all just this is causing me to lose all respect for J.D. Vance. Is anyone else feeling that? And you look in the comments and it's just nothing but people saying like, no, this is the best thing I've ever heard him say. What are you talking about? Like, and that's how people feel about it. I mean, again, these are things that once you say them, they're so obvious. They're such common sense and they're such obvious moral claims that, you know, they can try. They can try to scapegoat him if they want to, but, you know, unless they really do have that blackmail file or, assassination squad assigned to him, he would be much, much, much better off telling them to go fly a kite.
1: Oh, yeah. No, and I think the commenter was saying that BB is the sacrificial lamb here. Calling him that. Benjamin Netanyahu.
0: Don't call him that, man.
1: That's hate like name cutesy crap, dude. Yeah. Now, I don't respect the man give call him by his stupid little cute nickname, which is such an effeminate little nickname. BB sounds like the name of a little old Jewish lady, you know? Meet my grandma BB, you know? Give me a break. Anyway, so this guy says, hey, Daryl, you see any similarities between the modern MAGA movement and the 1971 People's Temple?
0: Look, you got to understand, yeah, obviously you have a movement that is collected around a leader, and you have a core followership that

0: probably would, you know, drink Kool-Aid full of cyanide if Trump told them to. Those people probably do exist. The movement as a whole, though, you know, no, I don't think so. I think it's, you know, most people who are still MAGA, honestly, like, here's the difference. Yeah, if I were to say a difference, or one of the main differences, it would be this. It's that in People's Temple, there wasn't a single person who was not hardcore committed and just completely obsessed with, like, the entire movement and its politics and all these things. MAGA is mostly made up of people like your grandpa who watches Fox News, and like, that's where he gets his political fix every day, and that's it. Like, he doesn't really talk or think about it much more than that. He just likes Trump and, you know, wants to, like, that's most of MAGA. You know, your cat turd types, yeah, he would drink a whole gallon of that cyanide and somehow stay alive until, like, you know, he got to the last drop of it just so that he could obey the order.
1: Funny. All right. This guy asked, this is for you, Daryl. For a young man, what percentage of reading should be classic fiction novels? Or is every fiction book read a history book not read and a waste of time? Oh, that's interesting. No. He wrote, I misread. Or is every fiction book read, a history book not read, and a waste of time?
0: Yeah, no, man. Like, you gotta read that stuff, because, like, there are, well, there's a million different reasons. One, it's good for a different, you know, history books are great for filling your mind with a lot of knowledge about, in context, about the world that, you know, that you inhabit now and that has existed in the past. Novels, good, great novels, like, they serve a different part of you, you know, than like your brain, like that. They speak to your soul, and they can honestly, like, really change who you are in really important ways. I mean, Dostoevsky is for sure, like, being exposed to Dostoevsky early on in my life and sort of having him there as a guiding light as I've grown older. It's for sure made me, like, a much humbler person, I guess, would be the biggest effect that I could point to, you know, where I really recognize I'm acting out of a place that is less than noble, even if I'm being successful in convincing the people who are witnessing it that, you know, that it is coming from a good place. Like, he's like, Dostoevsky for me was somebody who forces me to be honest with myself, whether I want to or not. And so novels can do a lot of that kind of great stuff for you. And then also, even from a historical perspective, man, like, you know, you can read history books about, 19th century England. But you can also go read, like, a lot of the great novels there and get a deeper view of the actual society that you're reading about in the history books, like, that has a lot more heart, you know? And so, the way I normally do it, I mean, obviously, I've got to read so much for my damn podcast that I mostly just read nonfiction history books. But what I do is eventually I'll get to a point with my history research where my eyes just start to cross and I find myself kind of getting bored and not really wanting to pick up the next history book to, like, move on to the... Then I'll throw a novel or two in. And, you know, if you find yourself having trouble, like, focusing on a book, you know, throw a novel in there. The final thing I'll say about it is that reading novels makes you a better writer. And being a better writer is good whether or not, you know, you have any aspirations to publish anything or anything like that. And it'll make you a better writer, and it'll help you work through and clarify, you know, a lot of your own thoughts and even sort of, you know, moral and social and spiritual questions. So yeah, absolutely. And if you're really concerned with not wasting your time because, you know, there's so much to read out there, look, dude, if you live to be 120 years old, you're not going to read 10% of the books that you should read. None of us are. There's just not enough time. And so, you know, go wherever you're, you know, at a given time, like if you feel yourself drawn to a book, just go check it out, you know, or somebody you trust, somebody who has steered you right in the past, recommends it. Just go check it out, you know? And, yeah, absolutely. Yeah. You knew I was going to say that, but that's the truth. It really is.
1: Yeah. So, all right, one more here. The guy asked, I saw somebody said, did he read my Star Trek super chat yet? But I couldn't find one about Star Trek, but I don't have opinions about Star Trek, so I'm not sure. But this one was saying, do I think that this war is all based on the policy paper, The Path to Persia, or Which Path to Persia by the Brookings Institution from, I thought it was more recent, but this guy says 2009, but whatever. No, I don't think that that's what it's about. And I did read it, but I don't think that it is that this policy is based on that, other than in the sense that that study was published by the Haim Saban Center at Brookings. And so that's part of Israel's Amen Corner. So if they can come up with a bunch of supposedly American-centric reasons why America ought to attack Iran, then that should be no surprise. Haim Saban is the guy that essentially just bought and resold the Mighty Morphin Power Rangers and made hundreds of millions of dollars in the arbitrage there, essentially. And then he spends all his money. He's just like a Democratic Party Sheldon Adelson is all he is. And just like Sheldon Adelson said that it, like, his greatest regret in life is that he didn't serve in the IDF. His only priority in the world is serving Israel and whatever. And that's why it's the Haim Saban Center at Brookings, is because Brookings is not to take even a center-left liberal take on America's national interests and put that first. They're supposed to center Israel's national interests, just like all the other think tanks. So it's funny because I hear that study brought up as a reason why. See, this is all about the American empire, not about Israel. But the Haim Saban Center is all about Israel in the damn first place. And just clearly, like, who are you going to believe? Some old report from Brookings or your own lying eyes, where Netanyahu came to the United States 8 times in a row to browbeat Trump into this. And everybody knows that. And the Post, the Times, the Journal, Israel Times and Haaretz and all these have all done, the Financial Times and Bloomberg, whatever, have all done these giant studies on how, yeah, it was the Likud that convinced Trump to do this. And that's why they did it. It's because Israel says Iran's not allowed to have a civilian nuclear program, and they think they can put the Shah in there if only we attack them now or something easy. The people rise up and do what we say after that, whatever. That was what happened. People I know are like, see, what happens is, and don't get me wrong, because I'm not...
0: Hey, brother, I got to sprint to the bathroom. Hurry up.
1: I'm sorry, huh?
0: I got to sprint to the bathroom. Hurry up.
1: Oh, all right. I'm not vouching for every like CIA assassination murder out there, but I'm just saying, there's a need whenever a nobody kills somebody important to like come up with, there must be explanation. Yeah. Well, people want to say that there must be, even if they don't love Trump and they're not trying to rationalize it like, oh, you just don't believe hard enough in his fifth dimensional chess, but they just think there must be a good reason for this or we wouldn't be doing it. When the reality is, no, there's not. It's just the goddamned Israelis. That's all. Okay. Good night, everybody. I'm going to hit the button. We're going to leave and we'll see you next week.
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3: From Feature Story News in Washington, I'm Jagruti Dave. Russia has launched a massive strike on Kyiv, firing nearly 500 drones and more than 70 missiles at the Ukrainian capital, killing at least 21 people and injuring dozens more. The assault comes after Ukraine targeted Moscow with 61 drones, hitting what Ukrainian President Volodymyr Zelensky said was a satellite communications center used to coordinate Russian military operations. Dasha Chernyshova reports from Moscow.
4: The Russian officials insist that this is the retaliation against Ukrainian military for their actions that Moscow labels as terrorism on the Russian territory. The Kremlin also saying that Russia is going to continue to step up pressure on Ukraine because they are seeing the increased Ukrainian attacks on the Russian territory.
3: Indirect talks between the US and Iran in Doha have concluded, with Qatar saying positive progress was made. The discussions centered heavily around the Strait of Hormuz, where shipping remains at roughly a third of pre-war levels. While US President Donald Trump has sought to portray the reopening of the strait in a positive light, experts say Tehran understands the strategic value of controlling access through the strait. Kate Fisher reports from Washington.
5: He knows that domestically, the cost of filling up your car at the gas station is really important to American voters, and he knows he needs to keep those fuel prices low, especially ahead of the midterm elections coming up in November. So keeping free transit through the strait is vital for the US president, and the Iranians know that, of course, and that is why they know they can use this as leverage to try to put pressure on the Americans at the negotiating table.
3: Taylor Swift and Travis Kelce's rehearsal dinner is due to get underway at Madison Square Garden's Infosys Theatre in New York, ahead of the couple's wedding at the arena on Friday. Around 1,000 guests are expected for the black tie wedding celebration under strict secrecy rules, including non-disclosure agreements and a ban on mobile phones. Mitch McCann reports from New York.
6: I know that many people are speculating what is on the menu for Taylor Swift and Travis Kelce. Well, some reporters have been hanging outside the garden here in the last couple of days and have seen workers carrying in boxes of blackened meat, boneless chicken breasts, chicken legs, french fries, onion rings, orange peppers, eggs and heavy whipping cream. I don't know what that tells us, but there's likely to be a big menu for the celebration over the next couple of days.
3: From bureaus worldwide, this is FSN. From Feature Story News in Washington, I'm Jagruti Dave. Russia has launched a massive strike on Kyiv, firing nearly 500 drones and more than 70 missiles at the Ukrainian capital. Indirect talks between the US and Iran in Doha have concluded, with Qatar saying positive progress was made. And Taylor Swift and Travis Kelce's rehearsal dinner is due to get underway at Madison Square Garden's Infosys Theatre in New York, ahead of the couple's wedding at the arena on Friday.

0: Welcome to Between the Lines, presenting news and analysis of critical issues affecting our communities, the nation, and the world. I'm Scott Harris. This week we present David Ferris, professor of political science at Roosevelt University, who discusses his recent Nation magazine commentary titled, "The Framework for the Iran Peace Deal Means Total Humiliation for Trump." Pastor Doug Padgett, executive director of the Minneapolis-based organization Vote Common Good, who talks about the Trump Justice Department's indictment of 15 Minneapolis anti-ICE activists, the regime's latest attack on free speech and dissent, and Wanda Bertram of the Prison Policy Initiative, who examines recent studies that find serious health impacts and premature death of formerly incarcerated older adults. But first we begin with a summary of some of the week's underreported news stories.
1: In a Netherlands courtroom, Syrian national Rafik LQ, an enforcer for the deposed Assad dictatorship, was sentenced to 26 years in prison for crimes against humanity and war crimes. He was convicted of raping and torturing opponents of the Assad regime during the nation's brutal 14-year civil war. The court ruled LQ, as a member of the pro-Assad National Defense Force, was directly involved in beating prisoners and subjecting dissidents to electric shocks. During the civil war, nearly 500,000 people were killed and millions fled as refugees. LQ's trial was based on universal jurisdiction, a legal principle that allows suspects to be prosecuted for international offenses, such as war crimes, even if they are committed in another country. The first war crimes trial in Damascus opened in late April, where Assad's regional security chief, Atef Najib, is charged with murder, torture, and orchestrating massacres. While the families of Syrians killed by the Assad regime clamor for justice and accountability, Anwar al-Buni, a Syrian human rights lawyer, maintains the trial is premature in a court with no experienced judges. He says the trial should only have begun after Syria's new parliament passes a law to adjudicate war crimes and be conducted by a different body, like the Commission for Transitional Justice. For the first time, electricity from solar sources outpaced power from coal-fired plants, despite Donald Trump's elimination of funding for clean and renewable energy projects, as he promotes dirty coal plants. According to The Guardian, solar is now the third largest source of electricity, driven by the huge demand for power by artificial intelligence data centers. A report released by the global think tank Ember and the Solar Energy Industries Association shows solar power continues to reach new milestones. In May, solar provided 12.8% of all U.S. electricity versus 12.2% for coal. Since returning to the White House in January 2025, the Trump regime has terminated $7 billion in funding for affordable solar energy projects. Globally, electricity generation from renewables is growing rapidly. According to the International Energy Agency, renewables will become the largest global energy source, used for almost 45% of electricity generation by 2030. Latino voters helped power the Democratic Party primary victory of progressive candidate Randy Villegas in California's 22nd congressional district. The district, located in the state's farm belt, is seen as one of the most competitive races in this fall's midterm election. Villegas, a political science professor endorsed by Bernie Sanders and AOC, defeated moderate California State Assembly member Jasmeet Baines, a South Asian American woman supported by establishment Democrats who has close ties to the oil industry. Villegas will now face off against Republican incumbent Congressman David Valadao, a Trump loyalist, in the November general election. Villegas, an opponent of the U.S.-Israeli war against Iran and U.S. funding for Israel, is an outspoken critic of the Jewish state's war against Palestinians in Gaza, and more recently, the Israeli invasion of Lebanon. His views drew the attention of the Democratic Majority for Israel, a political action committee working to elect pro-Israel Democrats, which invested $500,000 in an unsuccessful effort to defeat Villegas. Although the district has a majority of Democratic voters who are Black or Latino, voter turnout among Latinos is low, owing in part to fear of Trump regime ICE deportation raids and the spread of right-wing propaganda on social media. This week's news summary was compiled by Bob Nixon. For Between the Lines, I'm Anna Manzo.

0: U.S. and Iranian delegations in Switzerland reported progress in peace negotiations after both countries signed a memorandum of understanding aimed at ending the war on Iran, which Donald Trump launched with Israel on February 28th. But Israel's airstrikes and military occupation of southern Lebanon remains a major point of conflict in the talks. After Iran declared it would close the Strait of Hormuz due to Israel's continued assault on Lebanon, Fox News reported on June 21st that Donald Trump threatened to kill the Iranian delegation in Switzerland. Despite the president's bombast, the two sides are working to reach a final deal within the next 60 days. Iran's top negotiator, Mohammad Bagher Ghalibaf, says an agreement has been reached with the U.S. to release $12 billion in frozen Iranian funds, with more to follow. But Iranian officials refuted claims by President Trump and Vice President J.D. Vance that the Islamic Republic had agreed to allow U.N. inspectors to visit its nuclear sites, engage in negotiations on the country's ballistic missile program, or made a pledge to spend release funds to buy food from U.S. farmers. Meanwhile, the Senate approved a House-passed War Powers resolution directing President Trump to withdraw U.S. armed forces from hostilities against Iran after four Republican senators broke ranks and voted with Democrats. The vote is largely symbolic, as the measure won't be sent to Trump for a signature or veto. Your reporter spoke with David Ferris, professor of political science at Roosevelt University, who discusses his recent Nation magazine commentary titled, "The Framework for the Iran Peace Deal Means Total Humiliation for Trump."
1: We are exiting the war in a much worse strategic position vis-a-vis Iran and their nuclear program than we were going into the war, right? So it very much looks like there was a better deal on the table between the Trump administration and the Iranian negotiators before we started bombing them. And so one of the things that the war revealed was that Iran has a sort of a previously unthought of amount of leverage over the U.S., over Israel, over the global economy, by virtue of its ability to close the Strait of Hormuz. That's bad enough. But I think the reason that it's a broader strategic setback for the United States that sort of transcends our Middle East policy, it transcends the problems that we've had with Iran for 47 years. The reason it transcends those things is because Iran was able to damage, apparently quite severely, a number of American military bases in the region, a number of our radar installations, airports and ports and natural gas and oil infrastructure, in a way that really calls into question the entire American global military strategy. It calls into question the ability of the United States to serve as this kind of reserve naval power, right? That sort of guarantees free passage on the open seas. And I think this all happened at the hands of a fairly badly equipped and weak, and really, in a lot of ways, Iran was reeling in February of 2026, right? That regime kind of looked like it was on the ropes based on the kinds of protests that were happening in the country and the economic problems they were having. And so that very weak country was able to inflict this kind of damage on, you know, I think what we would have once thought of as one of the greatest military powers in world history. And so I think there's a lot of potential adversaries looking at what happened in Iran and thinking, how much would it really take to knock out some of America's bases in the Pacific, for example? Could America really defend Taiwan if there was a war between China and Taiwan and China tried to retake the island? These are the kinds of questions that people are asking now, because it's not just that we looked weak in a direct kind of material physical sense. The problem is also that we now look weak from a commitment perspective. The president has spent months issuing what looked to be completely hollow threats against Iran. You know, we're going to do this to you. You've got 48 hours. We're going to do that to you. We're going to erase your civilization, right? This and that. And beneath all of those threats is the reality that the United States seems incapable of keeping a single narrow shipping channel open with this extraordinarily expensive Navy. That's one of the things that was the most shocking to me in terms of when we're watching this war unfold. We're watching Iran close the Strait of Hormuz. And then you're watching the president either unwilling or unable to do what is necessary, and I think what all of our allies in the region thought was necessary, to keep that channel open. And so to me, that really looks like a real kind of world historical unsettling of the geostrategic status quo, in a way that's like pretty bad for America's standing in the world. It's pretty bad for the way that we've been operating. You know, there are some things that you could see as silver linings and upsides, but I think from a pure American power perspective, this was a disaster that is like really unparalleled since the Vietnam War.
0: Professor Ferris, what role do you think Donald Trump's often noted erratic behavior and what some describe as cognitive decline or unhinged megalomania play in launching this historically unpopular war and, as you and others describe it, this humiliating defeat?
1: I mean, I think that his incompetence and his impulsiveness and his refusal to learn the basics of any issue that he's engaged in overseas, first and foremost, makes him really vulnerable to pressure and input from people that want to manipulate him, right? I think his mental unfitness for office is really central to this whole problem. Right? I think a mentally fit president would never have done this, but had they done it, there would have been months, if not years, of planning with the very elaborate, expensive system of expertise that we have inside the federal government that is supposed to guide the president, right? Get input from the various different executive agencies, like get the military looped in, right? And really, really inform the president of the, you know, the best, the medium, the worst case scenarios of how this could go. And it just seems like none of that happened, Scott. It seems like there was a visit from Netanyahu and a few days later he was like, all right, let's do it. You know? Like you're making plans to go see a movie or something. So, I think you're absolutely right. I think that his cognitive decline, it's not just that it's visible on TV. It's visible in the path of wreckage that he's left for the United States policy-wise over the past 18 months, and it's really a disaster.
0: That was David Ferris, professor of political science at Roosevelt University. Find a link to his recent Nation magazine commentary titled "The Framework for the Iran Peace Deal Means Total Humiliation for Trump and Related Analysis" by visiting our Between the Lines website at btlonline.org. The Trump regime's deployment of more than 2,000 ICE agents and Customs and Border Protection officers to Minneapolis and St. Paul, Minnesota in January brutalized, arrested, and shot city residents that ignited national outrage and coast-to-coast protests. The federal government's violent assault, met by mass organizing of peaceful resistance, culminated in the ICE agent shooting deaths of Renee Good and Alex Preddy. Video recordings and bystander accounts found both Good and Preddy were peacefully exercising their rights to observe law enforcement actions and innocent of any conduct that justified the lethal ICE agent response that resulted in their deaths. Today, many Twin Cities residents are still recovering from the trauma inflicted by Trump's ICE invasion called Operation Metro Surge. But now in another federal government action seen as an attempt to criminalize dissent and free speech, the Trump Justice Department on June 16th indicted 15 individuals in Minneapolis associated with the group Direct Action Minnesota on charges of conspiracy to impede federal officers, stalking, and assault. The DOJ linked the defendants to Antifa. Your reporter spoke with Pastor Doug Padgett, executive director of the Minneapolis-based national organization Vote Common Good, who was on the front lines in solidarity with the Twin Cities' massive civil resistance to the January ICE invasion. Here he talks about the trauma his city experienced and this latest attack on free speech with the Department of Justice indictments of 15 Minneapolis anti-ICE activists.
2: It really is a traumatic

0: protesters or journalists. They are targeting everyone. And again, the civil libertarians in our world told us that if the federal government were to ever come after our rights, our First Amendment rights, freedom of speech, freedom of press, our Second Amendment rights to bear arms, that they were going to be there for us. And unfortunately, the conservative movement in the United States has completely found itself to be void of fulfilling any of its promises. And all it has done is to bring such harm and darkness. You know, when the federal government now is bringing up charges against protesters and not charges against the federal agents who shot and killed two citizens on our streets, that just tells you that they're not seeking justice. They're just seeking political retribution and political harm.
1: Pastor Padgett, as you just referenced a moment ago, earlier this month, the Department of Justice charged 15 Minnesota residents with conspiracy to impede or injure a federal officer after they participated in protests against ICE mass deportation raids in January. Some observers say this is an effort by the Trump administration to criminalize dissent and impinge on free speech. Tell us about these arrests, and what's the buzz about this in the Twin Cities, Minneapolis and St. Paul?
0: You know, it's interesting. And of the 15 who have been charged, and they're likely going to try to charge others, you know, again, this is the same Justice Department that at the command of the president pardoned people who attacked and beat police officers in January of 2021. People who literally assaulted federal police officers were pardoned. And these people who chose to follow ICE agents when they're doing public work on our public streets are considered people who should be charged with crimes for harming officers. You know, one of the questions that was asked when these arraignments charges were announced was, what agents were harmed? And there weren't any. I can tell you a number of citizens who were harmed. I can tell you a number of people who were shot at, who were killed. Can't name one federal ICE agent who was harmed in the act of the duty. I saw a few of them slip on the ice and fall. Maybe that was the fault of protesters as well, for making these folks have to get out of their vehicles while they run with their masks on. But we don't know who those federal agents are, Scott, and I'm not just trying to be sassy about this. We literally don't know who they are because they were unnamed and uncredentialed. No badges, no nameplates, no identifications whatsoever. Simply young men with masks on their faces claiming to be federal agents. I know some of the people who've been charged with these crimes. Some of them, you know, they want to take it on. They're like, come and get us. Let's go to court. Let's bring up the evidence, you know, prove your case. And I know others are very scared. And not everybody who chose to risk their own reputation, their own money, their own health, their own well-being to go out on the streets and to protect our citizens against a rogue government did it for the same reasons. And not everybody did it with the same level of confidence or of willingness to be pursued again by this federal government. But that's what we're going to get out of the Trump administration. You know, you're going to get a series of retributions and charges. You know, there's never been an administration that has pardoned more criminals than this one. Yet they want to turn citizens into criminals and criminals into pardoned people. So it's we're living in an upside down world. And look, I'm not being charged. I can't speak on their behalf, but I am highly confident that when these cases are brought to court, these people will not be found guilty of putting federal agents in harm's way. And if the federal government wants to try these cases, I hope they do. And when this has to be brought out in court before a jury of these people's peers here in Minnesota and see how a reasonable person would conclude whether these people are violating the law or exercising their freedom of speech and their freedom to assemble and their freedom to protest their government and freedom to raise a hearing with their government, I think they're going to win those cases.
1: That was Pastor Doug Padgett, Executive Director of the Minneapolis-based national organization Vote Common Good. Learn more about the group supporting the 15 Minneapolis anti-ICE activists indicted by the Trump Justice Department by visiting our Between the Lines website at btlonline.org.

0: imprisoned for longer and longer sentences over the past several decades, owing to the government's so-called war on drugs, and politicians who for years appealed to voters by calling for tough-on-crime policies. These forces have led to mass incarceration in the U.S. that's resulted in a prison population that's now older. 3 in every 4 people who were released from state prisons from 1991 to 2021, more than 12 million people, are over the age of 50 today. Two recent studies measured the negative health and longevity impacts of long-term incarceration later in life. Between the Lines, Melinda Tuhu spoke with Wanda Bertram, communication strategist with the Prison Policy Initiative. Here she talks about the results of the studies and the recommendations her organization is making to address the problem.
1: You know, we already know quite a bit about how incarceration can impact people's health. We know that it is an experience that accelerates people's aging process. We know that if you just look at the mortality rates of people who have been incarcerated versus those who haven't, people who have a history of having been in prison are likely to die sooner. But that still kind of leaves unanswered this question of what is the experience of people who are older in their later years after incarceration has happened. Because of the way that the sort of curve of mass incarceration has worked, with so many people going to prison for long sentences beginning in the 70s and the 80s, accelerating in the 90s and the 2000s, you have a bunch of people who are, you know, in recent years have begun to come out of prisons who are older. And so you have now, we estimate over 12 million people in this country who are formerly incarcerated over the age of 50.
2: Can you share some of the specific findings from these studies?
1: So I'll start with the more recent study that we included in our recap. They're both by a Professor Carmen Gutierrez, and this most recent one looked at the actual life expectancy of older adults who've been incarcerated. And the big standout finding is that men and women ages 51 or older are expected to live about 6 fewer years than comparable adults who have never been incarcerated. So I say comparable, and I mean they controlled for a bunch of different factors: sex, race, socioeconomic factors like income and education level. And really, you know, they're trying to isolate the impact of incarceration alone. So it's about 6 fewer life years for men and women. There was an earlier study that was tied to the National Longitudinal Study of Adolescent to Adult Health, which follows a sample of about 20,000 people who were in grade 7 through 12 in the 90s. It happened to be that that study also surveyed the health outcomes of those individuals' parents and partners. The parents and partners, as you might expect, you know, at the time that the study was done, were many of them over the age of 50. Among the questions that were asked in the survey was, have you been incarcerated? They looked at parents of people in the study who were over the age of 50, and they looked at partners of parents in the study who were over the age of 50. The parents were mostly women. The partners were mostly men. In the sample that was mostly mothers, they found higher rates of stroke, heart disease, cancer, chronic lung disease, depression, and just generally reporting poor or fair health compared to good or very good health, right? You know, just to give one of these numbers, about 48% of the women in this sample, remember, all formerly incarcerated women, said that they had poor or fair health. About 38% of these women said that they had chronic lung disease. That tracks with something else that we know about incarcerated people, which is that they have higher rates of asthma and COPD. And that's something that is probably, to a certain extent, about the demographics of who goes to prison. And it's partly, you know, the impact of being in an environment that has things like mold and, you know, where the air is, you know, not circulated very well and things like that. Moving on to the survey of partners, which were mostly men, right? We have, again, higher rates of cancer, higher rates of depression, lung disease, higher rates of disability in the incarcerated population. Formerly incarcerated people also report more difficulty with just daily life, activities of daily life, like just moving around. So what we're seeing, right, if you look at the big picture, is a population of people who are generally in poorer health than folks who have never been incarcerated. And again, I think this is partly about sort of a self-selection process of who goes to prison. You know, people who tend to be from communities that have received poor health care, communities that are less tend to be lower income, have less educational opportunities, often are, you know, victimized by environmental injustices, pollution. And then some of it can also be explained by the fact that prison makes people sicker.
2: Wanda Bertram, what are some of the recommendations the Prison Policy Initiative is making in light of these findings?
1: To reduce sentences, right, to stop sending people to prison for such inordinately long periods of time as this country does, you know, to stop just by default having mandatory minimums that require people go to prison for decades. That's not just something that we believe is fair and just and would make, you know, this society a better place. It's also something that would improve people's health. To get specifically at, like, what do you do to help the population of people who are, you know, in this cohort? I mean, I think a big one has to be insurance. People coming out of prison often don't have health insurance. And one of the great injustices, in my opinion, is that people go into prison who were on Medicaid. Medicaid has a policy that says you can't be covered by Medicaid while you're incarcerated because the prison's already taking care of you. And so by default, they kick people off of Medicaid.
0: That was Wanda Bertram, communication strategist with the Prison Policy Initiative. Learn more about the studies that found negative health and longevity impacts of long-term incarceration later in life by visiting our Between the Lines website at btlonline.org.

0: 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Our theme music was written by Richard Hill and performed by Mikata. This week's program was produced by Susan Bramhall, Mary Hunt, Anna Manzo, Bob Nixon, Melinda Tuhus, and Jeff Yates. For Between the Lines, I'm Scott Harris.
1: All humans break. The difference between humans and gods is that gods can break humans.
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0: All right, you guys. Welcome to the show. It's Provoked on our new night, Thursday night. We should have probably always been Thursday night. Sometimes we were Thursday night. Now we're Thursday night here live. And so we got Fridays off. Friday nights anyway. How you doing, Daryl?
1: Doing all right. What are those fancy things on your head?
0: Oh, I'm wearing cans because Christopher Williams insists that we turn our dang speakers down and wear headphones. I know yours are broken, but...
1: Yeah, man, I wish I had some, but...
0: Sure, what happened to those? But now that they're broken, you'll have to get some new ones. But the thing is that that's okay. I think it'll help that we don't have you loud in the room.
1: Yeah, hold on. I got an echo with my audio of myself.
0: Oh, you're getting it right now?
1: Yeah, and everybody else is getting it too. And I don't know how to fix it. Let me see here.
0: Oh. Well, just turn your speakers down. You're definitely not
1: loud in my room. They're pretty far down. Everybody stand by.
0: I don't think you're echoing through my system back to you. Shouldn't be.
1: No, I don't see how.
0: I'm good and quiet here. And minused out of whatever return thing.
1: Is that echo cancellation?
0: Oh, you know what?
1: Hello? That is
0: something that I changed, though. He told me to turn off. How about now? Did that fix
1: it? How about now? No, we're good.
0: We're good?
1: Yeah, good job, Scott.
0: That was it. I shouldn't have listened to Chris. Well, I should have listened to him on one thing, but not the other thing.
1: All right. And see, here we thought that it was going to be a dawn of a new day with me having the tech problem, but it was you after all.
0: No, man, it's always me. And listen, I don't give a damn. That's how the show's supposed to start, apparently, now. Some damn tech problem. Well, anyway, it should still help with the crosstalk as far as the ducking each other's signal and all that crap that happens with these things. It seems like they would get the full double duplex deal going on by now with all this newfangled Skype technology, but no. Anyway, the war's on, so we got to talk about that. You know what? Let me go ahead and tell them right up front here that this show is brought to you by Matt Cercely. And he gives this great tax advice. You find him at agoristtaxadvice.com. And what it is, as it says here, a tax planning attorney for small businesses and high income professionals. The man is after your bank account. So work with Matt and he will help you hang on to every last penny that you possibly can. And it's through his generosity that this show is a show in part. And so we're happy to thank him for that and recommend y'all to him. So again, agoristtaxadvice.com. The news is that the war is sort of kind of back on, but maybe not really. Daryl, what do you make of it?
1: I mean, it's hard to say, right? One of the fundamental problems with this war is that, the difficulty we're having maintaining a level with it, at least a level of intensity, is that Trump seems to want to get into this prolonged tit for tat, like we can do this all day kind of thing. You know, our destroyers are usually just intercepting medicine going into Yemen and dumping it in the ocean. We got plenty of them sitting around. Like, we can do blockades. We can do like precision strikes here and there. And you can, but the problem with it is that Iran, like their basic strategy, I'm talking just purely on the military side of using drones and missiles, it just does not lend itself to a small scale tit for tat kind of thing. If they fire one drone or one missile, we will shoot it down. And to do anything at all, they really have to do like a saturation attack, which means a massive attack. So everything requires a massive retaliation or relatively large retaliation. Mm-hmm. And, so when we get into a situation where whatever happened, I'm still contacting people trying to figure out exactly what happened with that Apache helicopter. Something like that happens that, who knows? May have been inadvertent, may have been, who knows? Like, it could have been anything, just a one-off thing. And normally, and we've done this in the past, like, you know, we've got an off ramp for things like that. When something happens that neither side really wants to happen, we say, okay, you hit, we hit. But it just doesn't work. Like the Apache thing happens, we hit them and Iran just launches everywhere. And now we're back in the war again. And it's like, it's a hard one to get around for sure.
0: Yeah, man. Well, and they have hit bases reportedly in Jordan, in Qatar, in Kuwait and Bahrain. And I forget if it was Saudi or not. But so yeah, a massive attack and in a bunch of different places too. And of course, you know, it all started with they're essentially intervening on behalf of Lebanon in a way that they never have before. I mean, Israel's breaking the ceasefire. It's a supposedly America ceasefire, but we're somehow having a lot of trouble dragging Israel along on the ceasing of firing thing. And so Iran went ahead and hit Israel, which I believe that's a first over the decades that they've done anything like that. But so now apparently they're feeling that strength. They think they're in the position to go ahead and do that and enforce the ceasefire their own way. And then, of course, you know, I don't know what would have happened without the Apache thing. You know, maybe it would have died down there. I guess Trump at the time was supposedly telling the Israelis to cool it, and then they got a few more shots off anyway. And then the Apache thing happened. As you said, it could have been anything. The Iranians are not claiming credit for it. And in fact, I'm sorry, I can't remember what it was, Darrow, that said that, you know, maybe I think it was an Iranian official floated the possibility that it was an Iranian boat out there, you know, doing their job, and they do. Oh, no. It wasn't an Iranian that said that. It was an American who said, I can't remember who it was, but floated the possibility that it was an Iranian out there and they do have anti-aircraft capability on their boats. So maybe if they thought they were being threatened by the Apache, they fired one off. And that was like command authority delegated that load to them, that they have the right to do that. But it doesn't mean that they were speaking for central command that we're back at war now. You know what I mean? Then again, you make one of them fancy helicopters crash, you might upset the commander in chief over here. You know what I mean? It's a bad thing to happen. The two guys survived, thank goodness, you know. But as you said, we don't really know what happened. They say the two guys are alive. At least we, I think, know that. But then, he bombed them for 2 days or two nights, and then supposedly was going to bomb the holy hell out of them again. And then he changed his mind again, or at least he said that he did, which may mean, in fact, the opposite, that now he's going to go really hard. But he said that he's called off the third night of strikes because now they're making significant progress on the talks, which I don't know about that. I don't know really what's going on with those talks or who even has a good line on that. Maybe Laura Rosen. I should start following.
1: I mean, the Iranians, they deny it completely. They say that that everything that's coming out of the administration about a deal being imminent is just made up. And, you know, who knows? That could be for domestic consumption. But on our, I don't know enough about the Iranian side's sort of, you know, propaganda relationship to their own people to make a call on that. But, from our side's perspective, I'll tell you this, and this is sad to say, it sounds like I'm almost like joking or something. I'm not at all. I could totally see Trump, somebody getting in his ear and being like, dude, the SpaceX IPO is tomorrow. Cut it off until Monday. Stop it until Monday or something. Just because we've seen that kind of thing over and over and over again, you know, on Mondays and Fridays or leading into Mondays and Fridays. So you can't really, I mean, Trump just says things, you know. I watched the most recent, I think it's the most recent or second to most recent, Frontline documentary that came out, or maybe it was a couple ago, but it was called The War Cabinet. It's about Trump and his cabinet and sort of
0: that. Yeah.
1: And it wasn't bad. It was, you know, Frontline obviously is always sort of like where you go to get the official like consensus story, you know, and that's valuable. That's useful sometimes to know sort of exactly what they're thinking, like reading Foreign Affairs or something. And, you know, the consensus, I mean, you say you saw the show, the consensus in the show really seemed to be that, Trump is doing this like purely in a, like out of motives to do with his own sort of psychological requirements. You know what I mean? And, just the, you know, the way they framed, for example, us getting involved last June and bombing the nuclear sites, was that when Trump made the decision that we were going to do it and ordered people to start planning, start getting ready, that's the war still looked like it was just this bang up success for Israel. And he just saw that and he's like, well, I can't let Netanyahu get all the credit. I got to get in on this. And so, which sounds kind of crazy with any other president. And it even would have been crazy with Trump 2016 to 2020, because he had, you know, whatever you think of him, just sort of overall, he had serious people like McMaster or Mattis, you know, these people around him who had enough confidence in themselves and their own sort of position that they could tell the president, you know, that that's a bad idea and we're not going to do it. And, you know, sometimes in ways that, you know, it's a hard line to sort of walk, right? Because that same mentality is what got the Pentagon to lie to him about pulling troops out of Syria. So it's like, it's not like it's a good solution to presidential overreach or anything to have the deep state like step in. But I'm just saying, like, from the standpoint of like trying to see what's going on, like, is this plausible? I would say that, like, in the first administration, probably not, but this one, maybe, you know, and just the need to always look like he's winning, look like tough guy, all that, you know, just the image aspect of it is something he understands very deeply. And so he just says things, you know, he just says whatever to put a narrative out there and pound it home. And, you know, then you go and try to work a situation to make your magic words come true, you know?
0: Yep. Yeah. Power of positive thinking, man. You just got to keep projecting it. Now, on the other hand, there was a piece by Sanger in the Times who, I forget if he even talked to any Iranians in there, honestly, man, I'd have to go back and look at it. But at least it made it appear that these talks are not just fantasy, that they are having some talks. And they even had, in fact, I think I have here a thing I was going to show you about that. It'd be better if I could see. Got my reading glasses on there. But so here Trump supposedly was even going to accept the down blending, as they say, of the enriched uranium to lower percentages to 235 and let Iran hold on to the stockpile. Just dilute it down. That's a huge climb down, or would potentially be a huge climb down. The other one was he was going to accept a sunset of 15 years on no enrichment, which he could have just extended the sunset onto the JCPOA easily if that had been his thing. But so that had, you know, according to Sanger, that's Trump's people at least willing to climb down quite a bit. But then the bombing begins and Trump says no nuclear and whatever, and it, whole thing's casted out. You know, I'm sorry, man. In a way, we're not really making any progress in this conversation any further than they are on these talks, because he's still stuck in the same rock and a hard place. And so we're still analyzing that same stupid stuck position that, well, he lost a war, but he still has all this power. So like George Bush or Barack Obama in Afghanistan, he just don't want to admit it. He just wants to kick the can down the road till something else happens, figure something else out. Can't admit that he lost. And until he does, then we're all screwed. And the threat is that the war will get much worse.
1: Yeah. And, you know, we always come back to the same fundamental hangup, which is that, you know, you said it earlier, that we can't seem to keep our little ally Israel to stick to these ceasefires that we keep putting out there. And the thing is, like, that should be fine. Like, Israel's a sovereign country. Israel can say, you guys have a ceasefire with Iran. We got our own problems with Lebanon, whatever. And so we're not a part of that. They totally can do that. But the appropriate response to it, and the response we would give to any other country, would be, all right, well, you guys have fun then. And that would be that, you know? But because you know, Israel sort of calls the shots. I mean, from the very beginning, I remember an episode when this thing first started out. And one of us said, you know, that this thing is going to come down to whether or not Trump can manage to, you know, grow enough balls to tell Netanyahu and the Israel lobby no. Period. Like that, everything else, you know, whether it's this enrichment or that or this sunset or all of that is really just window dressing to can he tell the Israelis no? And if he can't, then he's still going to be in this war, you know, by the time he gets out of office and your sound's off.
0: Sorry, I do that out of politeness and then I mess up. Yeah, and look, the no is huge. The no is not just, hey, look, stop bombing Lebanon. The no is you got to rein all of this in and we're not co-signing on any of it anymore. I mean, again, he's the one who gave Iran this advantageous position that they would not have dared, evidently, before February the 28th. Now they're willing to go ahead and fight Israel and, as Mearsheimer says, go up the escalation ladder and signal their willingness to go ahead and continue the fight. All this stuff about how they're licked and they're ready to give in and they're begging to sign a deal and whatever, nuh-uh. They're even willing to jump in on the side of Hezbollah and whoever else, Christians and whoever else are getting bombed to death in Lebanon right now.
1: You know, in other words,
0: he can't, he won't, because it's the hugest no in the whole world. It's not, no, let's not start this. It's, no, I demand you end this right now, all of this stuff, which is just too big of a deal for him.
1: Yeah. And, you know, the one thing that maybe I would have, you know, placed my bets on was that after a while, Trump would just start to feel humiliated and that his ego would be the thing that drove. But I think we're far, far, far past that. I mean, we passed that threshold a long, long time ago. So, yeah, I don't have a whole lot of hope for it. I mean, I think at this point, you know, people, once we got maybe 3 or 4 weeks into the war, you started to see, I think Mearsheimer said, a few other people may have said it, that at this point, the war is going to be fought to its military conclusion. There's just not, you know, the players that are in power right now, like in the U.S., in Israel, the various dynamics that are at play are just not going to allow us to have a clean exit any more than it has from any other war, other than like the Houthi little, you know, dust up where you can sort of, nobody cares, right? Nobody even knew we were at war unless you're watching the Scott Horton show or something. You can get away with that. But, you know, this, I mean, again, like, Afghanistan, Iraq, Vietnam, I mean, just go back and back and back. And the political system almost seems set up in such a way that it is almost impossible for a president to admit this was a bad idea and just walk away. It's almost impossible, you know? And I wouldn't say by design, but it is designed in a way that makes it almost impossible, you know? And so all of the talk, you know, if Trump had the ability to lay enough bombs on Iran in a day or over a course of time or anything like that, that would push this war toward the end, he would not even be talking to them right now. He would be bombing them. He's not doing it because he does not have the means. I mean, he just does not have the means to bomb Iran into submission. And the only things that we can really do at this point to escalate from our side, I mean, we can go back to assassinating people again, but that obviously hasn't really accomplished anything at all, is we can start bombing infrastructure like we've been talking about for like a couple months now. But Iran has an immediate retaliation card to play on all of that, that, you know, is several steps up the escalation ladder from whatever we can do to them. Especially when you account for the fact that Israel's this tiny little country, you know, that it's much more dependent on single points of failure or has much less redundancy in its infrastructure systems for water and power and all these things than Iran does. Do not believe for a second that, like, I mean, I know you don't, but the idea that, like, Trump, you know, he's thinking about hitting them really, really, really hard this time and they're going to be sorry, but, well, I'm just not going to do it. Trump does not have the means to do that right now in a way that's not going to provoke backlash from Iran that will hurt more.
0: Yeah. Now, I don't know if this was verified, but I know that Iranian press reports were that they did hit a water reservoir that was responsible for providing a lot of water. And I know they've had droughts recently. I mean, I don't know how much rains they've had in the meantime. In fact, I read a thing that said they got a lot of rain since the war started. And then they were all taken as divine providence that the drought broke with the war. That like, bring it, dude. God's on our side kind of thing. But anyway, they did bomb that reservoir. So that makes all those desalination plants tempting targets for, and you know, I read a thing, this may have been a bit hyperbolic, but it seemed serious. Like it wasn't by just some guy. It was, you know, someone over there who knew a lot about this stuff, saying that essentially the Iranians, if they just decided to hit all these desalination plants all up and down the Gulf, they could just shut down those countries and force a mass exile of those populations, that they would not be able to rebuild them in time to start drinking fresh water again. They would have to flee. And where would they even go? And that they really, you want to talk about like playing Trump cards and all that, they could just shut down the drinking water and the agricultural water for many of those states. You know, I don't know what kind of natural freshwater resources Saudi has or what, but apparently a lot of those smaller states on the Gulf have nothing except seawater.
1: Pretty much all of the Gulf states, dude. Like I think the lowest dependency on desalination that I saw was like 85%.
0: Oh man, yeah.
1: So I mean, you're talking about tens of millions of people would have to flee like within months. It would be it'd be total chaos. And it's obvious that Iran doesn't want to do that. You know, they could have pulled that card. They've had excuses so far. You know, they've put red lines down and had them crossed and didn't take that step. And I think it's partly because, you know, I think Putin is kind of past this in the Ukraine war now, or at least he's getting there. But for a long time, like I really got the sense with him that he's like, yeah, the US is totally unmanageable. They're an enemy, fine. The UK, fine. You know, Poland and the Baltics and these border states, fine. But there are like Europe in general, like this war is going to end someday. And I need to be able to have a relationship with this place, like after it's done. And that his actions are sort of, you know, you'd see that in his actions. And Iran is obviously thinking that way with regard to the Arab and Gulf states, you know, is that there is going to be a day after the war and we're still going to have to live next to these people. And, you know, and it's sort of, you know, doing that too is like, you know, it's a thing where, you know, I've sort of compared it before to like, the option to shut down the oil and gas coming out of the Gulf, and then the ultimate card of hitting the desalination plants and other infrastructure is sort of a non-nuclear weapon of mass destruction that Iran has at its disposal. But the problem is they only have one. And if they do it, okay, well, now that card's been played. And so now we're on the other side, you know, of that in a war now where they're really just kind of like, economically and militarily, at least over a long term, like kind of outgunned. And I just don't think they want to do that. They've shown absolutely no signs that they're looking to escalate like that. And I would even say, I think that you've seen actions taken by Israel and arguably the United States that seem intended to bait them into doing it. And, you know, I don't know what the Gulf countries think about that. But they're the ones, I mean, it's not an accident that Qatar and, you know, Oman, that these are the countries that are really trying to get this thing wrapped up. I mean, they're the ones suffering from this. Israelis, yeah, sort of. Iranians, yeah, sort of. But you know, the Gulf countries, I mean, this is their whole livelihood, their whole economy, everything is kind of, you know, being ground down here. So, yeah.
0: Man. All right. Well, listen, another one of our sponsors, a sponsor again from last year, is Expat Money, and they have their big conference coming up relatively soon. But this is, you know, I read a piece, and I'm sorry to admit it was the New York Times. I have more New York Times stories today, but what are you going to do? I read a thing about how a lot more Americans are leaving the country. In fact, last year was the first time that there was a net decrease in the population of the United States. And part of it was immigrants leaving and being deported. But part of it also was Americans fleeing the cost of living here. And, you know, we just had new inflation numbers is 4.something%. You know, on an annual rate is the latest number for this month coming in on top of, you know, already ridiculously high prices. And a big part of that is not actual price inflation, but just higher prices in fuel and other things like that because of the war, of course. So whatever. Anyway, everybody loves America, but first things first, there are people who obviously are interested enough in protecting their family that they're interested in diversifying out of this country and finding at least other places to park their money, to buy property, and possibly even get citizenship or, you know, whatever it takes. Well, Micklethorpe is the guy who is the expert on all this stuff. He's a really good guy. I know him well. And he'll teach you all about it. It's expatmoney.com. And with that, in fact, I want to show you this clip, Daryl. It's almost unbelievable, except, you know, it's not. This is the president of the United States of America talking here, dude. Watch this.
2: Are you concerned, Mr. President, about the latest inflation number which came out this morning? Could that be a...
3: No, I love it. The numbers were great. You know what I really love? I love the inflation. You know why? Because as soon as this war is over, you know, I can say it now. Something in him. Do you know we've been taking out?
0: Whatever. Anyway, he just says nothing until the end. He says it's all worth it because now Iran is not going to be able to have a nuclear weapon. That's where it ends.
4: Yeah.
0: And I love inflation. I love the inflation. The president of the United States says when that inflation, that means the price of bacon and eggs and bread for people's families, right? That means the cost of getting to work. That's the margin of even going to work for some people.
1: Yeah.
4: Right.
0: I mean, God,
1: you know, for Donald Trump and the class of which he's a part, you know, those, the things that are listed in the consumer price index comprise about 0.0001% of his annual spending or annual income. And, to him, inflation, you know, has always meant, the value of the massive debts that he's holding on things, goes down and the value of the assets that he's holding goes up. And so that's what it means to people like him. And so I can understand why he would say that. But, you know, it reminds me of this. You ever seen a show 30 Rock? Alec Baldwin is like the CEO type character, right? And he's very detached from sort of.
0: Well, I was thinking Third Rock from the Sun.
1: Yeah. This is 30 Rock. So he's like the CEO type.
0: The one with the lady. Yeah.
1: Okay. And very detached from, like, you know, normal working people's reality. So he's talking to his nanny and trying to renegotiate like the price or whatever. And so he says, okay, listen, you know, she comes to an offer with him wanting double the money, right? And so he says, listen, let's say you go down to the store and talk to the grocery concierge. And you want to buy a sack of potatoes, which costs, I don't know, $400. Now, it wouldn't be any fair if they gave you the same amount of potatoes and charge you $800. Like, that's kind of, that's obviously like a farcical version of it. But I mean, there is a lot of that. Like, he doesn't understand what it really means for a 25% increase from $4 to $5 for gasoline. For people out there who go through 10,000, 100,000 gallons of diesel every year for their small business or whatever. He just has no concept of that stuff. You know, I don't think he particularly cares.
0: No, he doesn't. And inflation means that, well, at least the crash ain't come yet. And so, you know, from his point of view, you want to stave off that crash as long as possible. Let it fall on the other guy's watch.
1: It's another version of what we were talking about with it being impossible. Sort of, it's baked into our system to make it impossible for a president to back out of a crappy war because then he's going to be the guy who lost it. It's the same thing here. Like, you know, every president just has an interest in kicking the economic can down the road to the next administration if they can, you know?
0: Yep, absolutely right. I always thought it was poetic justice that at least the crash of 08 happened on Bush's watch while he was still in the chair. Couldn't blame it all on the next guy, which the next guy ruined a lot of things in his own way with all of his bailouts and all of his stimulus and all of his horribleness. or at least the crash happened on W. Bush's watch. He deserved that for sure because it was his fault. As far as, Trump and inflation and all of that, the problem for Americans, I mean, you know, how much that means in terms of housing costs and just everything else. I don't know. I guess
1: I wanted to get your thoughts on, I'm sure you saw this, our friend of the show, Trita Parsi, do you see this piece?
0: Oh, yeah.
1: About the Trump administration potentially targeting him, investigating him for hilarious, like supporting America's enemies is what they said in the article, because he's been, I don't know, like a lifelong critic of the government of Iran that chased his family to Sweden. It's so ridiculous. And, you know, he's such a sort of just a distinguished, like stand-up guy that going after him is like, it's all bad, you know, deporting some Columbia student because they're organizing an anti-Israel protest is bad too. This is like, I mean, it's really, somebody in the comments said it well. This is like really like just another major just mask off moment. I mean, this is just dissent because I mean, I would hate to, you know, you want to think that someone like Trita and I think that, you know, from what I know of him, that he would be this way, that he's going to say what he has to say. And if the consequences come, they come. But still, man, like not everybody's going to be like that. And they're going to see just the article of them potentially investigating. And they're going to be a little more careful in their next interview. You know, it's us. And that's the goal of stuff like this. And it's really infuriating.
0: I know. This is something that I talked about with him. These rumors were going around back a few months ago. And his policy was, well, just try to stay as visible as possible, so that it's, you know, as outrageous as possible if it does come. And so, you know, there's also a real risk that they could arrest him and hold him for whatever period of time before kicking him out of the country and this kind of thing, as, you know, the process being the punishment and that kind of thing. So,
1: dude, those two girls who Laura Loomer outed as being tangentially related to Soleimani, who, as far as I know, they still deny and no actual proof has been shown. Yeah. They're still being held in Texas.
0: Right. Yeah, I just read that today. I think it was the girl and her father or something.
1: It's crazy.
0: And look, and you're right about Trita is a good dude. And he's been around a long time. I mean, I've known him for almost 20 years or something. You know, he was the founder of NIAC, the National Iranian American Council. And, you know.
1: He was a plank owner of Quincy too, right?
0: Yeah, he was one of the...
1: Quincy is a Koch project, right?
0: Yes. Well, it was. I don't know if the Koch...
1: Okay, yeah, but originally, like when it got started up, and it's like, okay, yeah, the guy who co-founded an organization that was a Koch project, just such a dangerous anti-establishment, you know? It's so stupid, dude.
0: And look, there are so many good Iranian Americans like him, which I wish he'd gotten his citizenship a long time ago, but there's so many guys like him who do not support the Ayatollah regime, nor do they support the monarchists or the MEK cult or any of these crazies trying to foment war against their former country, you know? And he's always stood on the side of peaceful negotiation and resolution of these conflicts. He's the guy I tell people all the time, you got to read Treacherous Alliance.
1: Yeah,
0: it is just, you know, this foundational text for understanding the true relationship between America, Israel, and Iran and what it's all about. And it ain't radical Islam, man. It's national interests and the
1: poor. It's crazy because it's not as if he's some kind of firebrand who's out there. Like, you know, he criticizes the war, but I've seen 100 of his interviews since this war started. We've interviewed him. I interviewed him. You know, he's always presenting it from a standpoint of this is a terrible idea for the United States because X, Y, and Z reasons. I have a smile on my face because it's one of those things where, you know, it's like a gallows humor kind of thing. It's so dark that you laugh, but like, it really is ridiculous and I hope it doesn't go anywhere.
0: Yeah. Well, it says here, I've interviewed him 51 times over these years. Beginning when, let's see. Beginning in 2010 would be the first one on the dial here. So 15 years ago. Good dude, 16. I can count real good. Yeah, and that is absolutely an outrage. And it just goes to show, you know, this is the kind of thing that happens in wartime, is that people get to pretend that people they don't like are enemies and violate their rights. And it's one of the main reasons why to stay out of war is because, you know, as Norman Dodd said back in, 1910, Norman Dodd was, he isn't the one who said this. He later quoted them. Norman Dodd was the investigator for the original House Un-American Activities Committee. And he went and investigated the Carnegie Endowment for International Peace. And he said it was founded on the question, is there, in 1910, it was founded on the question of, is there any means more effective than war, assuming you wish to alter the life of an entire people? And then they studied that for a year and they came back in 1911 and they said, no, there isn't. So next project, how do we get America into a war? And that was how, you know, people can find that interview of Norman Dodd being interviewed by G. Edward Griffin, I believe, still. And so, yeah, that is the point. But what if you want to conserve what's best about your society and you don't want the life of your entire people altered by these horrible New Republic liberals? Then you stay out of war. That would be the opposite, you know, if you wanted to take the negative advice from those kooks then. Yeah, these things happen. What was I going to say? I don't know. Well, as long as we're on civil liberties here, let's talk about this for a second. This is also in the stupid times. Trump picks new intelligence chief after the revolt over Pulte. Apparently, that guy was from the farming bureau or whatever thing, but he was a Trump loyalist. But everybody flipped out, and apparently enough that Trump changed his mind. And he's now going to put in this guy who's the U.S. attorney for Manhattan to take the job as DNI.
1: I find myself wondering what that's really about, you know, because, I'm sure he doesn't have any experience and people were concerned about that. But I mean, you know, people look at Pete Hegseth in charge of the Pentagon, you know.
0: Read that they were worried that he wouldn't be able to be persuasive on the FISA thing. But then I also read that it's too late for that anyway. In fact, I have a story here somewhere that said, here it is right here, is House rejects bill to expand the spy power or to extend the spy power, all but assuring a lapse. They've left town. So now, this is crucial. This is the FISA 702. Well, it should be crucial. They explain at the end of the article that actually they have this kind of emergency stopgap thing that kicks in. Should it sunset, a built-in safety mechanism would most likely enable it to continue operating because of the way they time the certifications and things. And okay, well, but what FISA 702 does is it allows for the FBI to tap into the NSA's hall. And the NSA, of course, has a writ, you know, general warrant on the entire population of mankind outside of the United States. But if you have foreigners on the phone or communicating by whatever electronic means with people in the United States, whether citizens or just other types of U.S. persons, then those people are protected. And the NSA, for example, is supposed to not be allowed to look at who those names are unless they have a specific reason to, that then they would turn it over to the FBI, who would have to go to a court to unmask it or whatever. But under 702, the FBI can basically go trolling around inside the NSA's hall, where they can find out all this information about the Americans on the other side of those conversations without having a judicial check on the thing. And which the whole thing is unconstitutional under the Foreign Intelligence Surveillance Act of 1978, which itself gives, you know, grants the government a wide unconstitutional leash on surveillance in the first place. But
1: In the Russiagate thing, you know, in the first Trump administration.
0: Oh, shit. What'd I do?
1: and all that.
0: I didn't mean to unclick you there. I meant to unclick that New York Times article. Say that again. Back during who's what?
1: During the first Trump administration when Russiagate was hot. Uh-huh. You know, there was a lot of stuff. Obviously, people were talking about the NSA spying, 702s, FISA, all that stuff. And one of the stories that came out, I can't remember any specifics about it at all, except the general idea of the story was there's a bunch of examples of agents who were going in and running queries just on people that they had personal problems with. You know, that they, and it's not that like, oh, that's so evil that we can, it's that the system is set up in a way to make that possible. It just shows you how ripe for abuse it is. I mean, and even things like, you know, I think they probably violate the, you know, the regulation against spying directly on Americans anyway. But even if you are somebody who believes that the NSA holds to that rule, I wouldn't believe for a second that they don't have workarounds, you know, that the British listen to Americans that you're interested in. And then you have a line set up between two Brits that we monitor because that's foreign intelligence gathering and they talk about the thing that we want. You know, like they'll always find workarounds for that kind of stuff. So,
0: yeah, I mean, they had the two-hop rule. But under the two-hop rule, that means that anyone on your contact list, anyone you've ever contacted, and then anyone that any of them have ever contacted, and then anyone that any of them have ever contacted. Yeah. Boy, that's, you get pretty far in two hops. You know what
1: You can cover the entire population simply because, you know, the two hop is, okay, two hops from me, right? 2 degrees removed. So Scott and all my other friends, and then all of their family and friends and everybody that they ever met or talked to. But then what you can do is now you've got, I don't know, 10,000 people like you're on a list. And you're 2 degrees out and you can say, you know what? Actually, we need to open another investigation on this person. They're a person of interest. Oh, we just got two more hops and you can just keep doing that forever. I mean, you cover everybody, you know?
0: Yep. Which that's how they do it. And by the way, regarding something that you said right before that about the hopping thing on the taps, about the ease of their ability to, you know, surveil whoever they want, including ex-girlfriends or boyfriends and whatever, all of that kind of thing. It reminded me of the anecdote. I don't remember the source exactly who he was talking to, but it was, I'm virtually certain it was Edward Snowden. It may be in the documentary by the lady, but I don't think so because this is too substantive for her crappy documentary, Poitras. She didn't have any substance in that stupid thing. But there's some interview. Oh, I know. I bet it was. No. Maybe it was Edward Snowden talking about the Oliver Stone movie about him. He's being kind of interviewed about it. And then he's like talking about it, you know, about this scene, something like that. Because I'm not just referring to the fictionalized version. This was something from Snowden. I do remember that. Where he's talking about, you know, logging into an NSA computer terminal is just the same as getting on the internet for anything, right? Except that essentially, under their search bar, they can just search for all of Daryl Cooper's emails. And then a page will, you know, come up with like, oh, well, here's his email account. You just log in here and whatever kind of thing. And it's all automatic. It's all done for you. They can search for, you know, things that you wouldn't even think of being searchable from here. But when you work for them, yeah, you search for every place that Daryl Cooper's car has been for the last however many years, or every place your phone has been, everyone your phone has been with, or whatever. You can just search all this stuff like it's a Google search on your little terminal there. And essentially, you know what I mean? It's like,
1: and there's no like,
0: no blocks on it.
1: Yeah. Whatever secure app you think you're using or anything, that thing, it's nothing for the NSA or a sophisticated state actor to break through. So everybody always needs to keep that in mind, by the way, if it wasn't already obvious, that when you're on Signal or something, that's great. It's going to, you know, protect you from hackers, you know, maybe, you know, some hacker group that wants to blackmail you or something. It's not going to protect you from a state actor. Do not even imagine that.
0: Right.
1: Dude, the level of sophistication of our Signals intelligence now is, I mean, when I would be back in, I want to say it was 2013, I was out providing support for the destroyer that, you remember back in, I think it was in late 2013, there were two simultaneous operations. Delta did one in Libya and SEAL Team 6 did one in Somalia. And the Delta one went fine. The SEAL Team 6 one turned into a big firefight and they barely got out of there because the intelligence had been leaked. But the reason we knew what was going on and picked the time to like actually go strike, because we've been, the SEAL team was on board with us for a few weeks waiting for the go signal. We had submarines in the water miles offshore that were monitoring all of their cell phone towers, all kinds of other, I mean, it's super sophisticated, dude. Like, and yeah, it's just, it's the world we live in. You know, you have to always like, operational security is important, but don't ever think that that means, you know, using this or that app or, you know, it's just, unless you whisper it into your spouse's ear, that is public information if the right person wants it.
0: Yeah. Hey, word to the USS Liberty, man. this week was the anniversary of that.
1: Did you see? I was, Jocko shared out the episode on June 8th that he did. Yeah. Guys, yeah. Dude, I love Jocko anyway, but I will always love him for that. Like he knew 100% that how that was going to go over with, you know, with certain people.
0: People not do it. He's a SEAL.
1: Yeah.
0: He's a Navy guy.
1: Yeah.
0: And a very highly respected one.
1: Yeah. Yeah. And I think that's why they've just tried to ignore it instead of actually going after him for anything is, you know, he was able to sort of, play the angle of like, look, Daryl and I are both Navy guys and this was a naval incident that took place.
0: Yeah.
1: Yeah. And I think that's why they've just tried to ignore it instead of actually going after him for anything is, you know, he was able to sort of, play the angle of

0: Phil Turney and Bowman and, oh man, I'm sorry, I'm blanking on everybody's name, but I've done this. You just, and you know what? Google hates my website, man. I don't know why. Maybe use the native search bar thing there might help. Just search USS Liberty there. But I got at least a good probably 8 or 10 interviews about it. Yeah, anyway, here's one that's fun. I think people remember this, but they might not remember the context really here. Court overturns convictions tied to the Whitmer kidnapping plot. Well, that's tied to, along with a bunch of acquittals that came in. I think only one guy was convicted in the end, Joseph Morrison. And they gave flawed jury instructions, they say here. The thing is, everyone, I think, remembers even, you know, Ken Bensinger, who was from, I forgot, he ended up writing for the New York Times, but he was writing for a prominent liberal site. I'm sorry, I can't remember exactly which one it was anymore. I don't remember. Could have been The Nation or something. But anyway, they did a big story about how 10 of the 12 involved in this plot to kidnap and murder the lady governor of Michigan, the Democratic lady governor of Michigan, were FBI informants. And the other two were their marks. And a bunch of these guys were acquitted because it was shown at their trial that they had completely cut and edited and spliced the audio and made it sound like conversations that took place on the way there, or that happened after the fact, had taken place on the way there, which totally changed the context and made them seem guilty. They got totally busted. And by the way, Ken Silva was pointing out that one of the prosecutors involved in this was involved in the investigation into the assassination of the attempted assassination of the president in Pennsylvania in July of 24. But anyway, this whole thing was a ridiculous hoax, but remember the point Marta made. The point is, this hoax was unveiled by the American secret police in October of 2020. This was their big October surprise. The same guys who we now know had possession of the Hunter Biden laptop beginning in November. Well, let me check. We know and they had it in December of 19.
1: Of 19.
0: So they knew about it for virtually a year, for 11 months, and they had it in their possession for at least 10 months before they quashed the Republicans' October surprise, or squashed, I guess, the Republicans' October surprise, censored the New York Post, totally marginalized the evil Giuliani, but still he wasn't wrong in this case, and completely crushed the story of the Hunter Biden laptop and all the corruption in it, including confirmation, by the way, of exactly what Donald Trump said he was concerned about in his so-called perfect phone call about the corruption where this gas company in Ukraine hired Hunter Biden for the purpose of him using his influence in Washington to get Washington to use their influence in Kiev to obstruct justice and shut down criminal investigations into their criminality. And all of that was on the laptop in the FBI's possession during his whole impeachment on that basis. And then again, months later in October, right before the election, Giuliani has his big October surprise and they completely destroy it. The same goons, the same secret police agency frames these idiot Trump supporters. I mean, it's hardly fair, but frame them for this supposed plot against this governor in order to drum up. And it did drum up a lot of publicity that see how these Trump supporters are. These aren't your normal Republicans, man. These are terrorists. They're white supremacists and militia kooks, and they were going to kidnap and hang and behead the corpse of the poor Democrat lady governor and whatever, cut all 40 of her babies' heads off and hang their corpses from clotheslines and whatever it takes. And I guarantee that cost him a point or two here and there. You know, whether that alone was the election, I don't know. But was that part of a massive influence operation by the FBI? I mean, what the hell? Russiagate was too, right? They were totally cooperating with Hillary Clinton during that whole time before the election of 16. But this is just, I'm sorry. It's this.

0: just absolutely beyond outrageous that the Bureau of Federal Investigations, Federal Bureau of Investigations, gets to behave in this way and act purely like some kind of Gestapo secret police force in trying to rig national elections against favored presidential candidates of major parties and whatever. Boy, is the national security state operating in a post-constitutional type of situation now. And you know, Trump is a very post-constitutional president too, but that doesn't give them the right. He's the only member of the national executive branch who stands for election. The only one. And you know, the CIA, the FBI, they're not even in the Constitution anywhere. You might be able to infer the power of the president to have an FBI for his Department of Justice, but maybe not.
1: Yeah, two things on that. One, I do have to say, in defense of my man HB Hunter Biden, the Trump administration is making that Burisma stuff and everything else look like child's play at this point.
0: You're right. you're sure right about that, but it's still true, and it's still a major FBI cover up and obstruction there.
1: The second thing, though, to this more serious point, you know, this issue was for a lot of people, including myself. I mean, this was like the thread I wrote on Twitter that went viral that kind of propelled me to that next level was about this. And it wasn't, it wasn't a sort of a detailed thing going through. And then Comey wrote this to McCabe, whatever. What it was just sort of pointing out how important this issue is and is to the people who care about it. You know, this is not something that is a scandal. This breaks the republic unless it is smashed, you know? And it was enough for me and a lot of people to continue to support Trump in 20 and 24. Purely, I mean, not that I was ever going to support the Democrat side, like with who they were putting up, but, you know, my thinking was, and I think a lot of people felt this way, was just, this kind of behavior from the security state cannot be rewarded. They have to lose. They have to. And, you know, the joke's kind of on us. Like, they lost and now Trump does whatever they want. So
0: I never voted for the guy or supported him because, you know, the guy's a Likud party member. That ain't good enough for me. But I especially wanted him to win in 20. More than even in 24, although it was just as important for other reasons in 24, I guess. But it really would have been better if he'd been reelected in 20. Because that was after 4 years of fever pitch. He's a Nazi. He's a white supremacist. He's a Russian agent. He is a traitor. He leaked secrets to the Russians about an Israeli spy in ISIS and just whatever on, you know, turned up to 11 for 4 years. And if he had won by a solid 10% anyway in November of 20, that would have just been the most beautiful repudiation of the national security state, every single female anchor on cable TV news, and all of the rest of them too, but especially them, and just would have been the greatest of absolute screw use to all of them, which we did get that in 24 with his election in 24. We did get that, but it was not quite as harsh as it would have been if he'd been reelected in 20, you know?
1: Yeah.
0: There's a bunch of people who would have taken it personally, who it wouldn't have been about them. You know what I mean? That they would have been upset too, but oh well. It was the cable TV news ladies who deserved to be punished with Trump's reelection more than anything else. After all of their absolute hysteria about his status as a Russian spy and all of their crap, you know? But anyway, I'm always glad when Democrats lose, but I could never support really anybody but Ron Paul or potentially Thomas Massie for president. I don't even know if I could support Rand Paul because I just know how he is, man.
1: You know, on the broader issue of these types of operations, like, when was the last thwarted attack that wasn't one of these frame up jobs? Like, I can't even imagine, like, think of one. And
0: it's going to blow up the subway in New York. He was not a put up job. He was a legit guy and they caught his ass.
1: Hey.
0: Now, that was like in 2003.
1: The thing that is most galling about it and just most brazen, I guess, about like the way that they do it is very often this was in a book that was about the FBI from like 2001 to the early 2010s, like, and just all the stuff they had been doing, primarily with you know, with mosques and Muslim organizations and individuals and stuff. And it was about that, but it carried the one of the things that it mentioned in there, and it gave a bunch of examples, is that these guys, it's not as if they hear of a group of guys that's plotting an attack and they're like, well, we're going to go and, you know, infiltrate that group, or we're going to work over this person. And what it's that literally they go fishing for people who fit the psychological profile of somebody who can be manipulated into something like this.
0: Right.
1: And it's like, I mean, again, that's something that's like, it's so over the top in terms of just how it sounds like some Dr. Evil, you know.
0: I was going to write a book about that. That was going to be my first book, but at that time I didn't realize how easy it would be to just do it myself, and I couldn't find a good publisher for it. I had a co-author and we just couldn't find a good publisher for it. But yeah, I mean, you can kind of, you're used to this stuff. You could tick them off. The Detroit Five, the Liberty City Seven, the Fort Dix pizza plot, the Brooklyn Synagogue plot, the JFK Airport Fuel Depot plot, the remote control plane attack on the Pentagon plot, the Garland, Texas plot that got a security guard shot, that was provoked by the FBI, the Lodi pole vaulting plot, ask me another time, the Portland Christmas tree plot. And that's just a few of the most famous ones that are put up jobs by the FBI. And there's a great book about this by Trevor Aronson called The Terror Factory. It started out as an article at Mother Jones, and then it's a book. And he says there's more than 250 of these, where it's clear that the guy had no money, no capability, didn't even know what the deal was. It's like, listen, man, here's $20,000. Say you love Osama into this microphone, dum-dum. And then they go, okay, I guess I love Osama. If you're going to buy me a plane ticket out of here, or buy my mom foot surgery, or whatever thing it is, and they just scan.
1: Dude, sometimes some of the examples are like even darker than that, in a way where, you know, there were examples where they'll go into a mosque and the guy will just become, you know, he's a member of the mosque now and he's attending, right? And he goes in and he waits until he can identify a guy who has no friends, who's not smart, is a stupid guy, and really just lonely, depressed. And then he goes and becomes his friend. And he just becomes his friend for like 6 months. They don't talk terrorism. They don't talk anything like that. And then once they're friends, once he's his only friend in the world, right? This guy who, this agent who is like a skilled, trained operator in psychological manipulation, goes and starts to gradually work this guy into a lather to get him. Like that is just so disgusting, dude. It's like evil to do something like that.
0: Yeah, and you know who is the pioneer of all of that more than anyone? Robert Mueller. He was the head of the FBI during George W. Bush. And see, you know, the war in Iraq did cause blowback terrorism, and there have been real terrorist attacks. You ask, have there been any ones that got busted that weren't fake? But San Bernardino, that wasn't a put-up job. Orlando wasn't a put-up job. There was a guy that luckily failed but tried to blow up a marathon in New York and New Jersey. There was, of course, the Boston Marathon attack. There have been other very real terrorist attacks. There was the attempted underpants bombing, of course, which luckily failed, which, in fact, intelligence agents helped the guy get on the plane in the Netherlands, not knowing he had a bomb in his pants and wanting to follow him and see who he talked to when he got here, as the State Department admitted. They want to see who he talked to when he got here. He almost blew up a plane over Detroit on Christmas Day, 2009. But in the meantime, it took a while. You know, Al-Qaeda blew their load on September 11th. They didn't need to keep attacking us. They got their Afghan war. It worked. And so it took a few years for anybody to be motivated enough by our new round of wars to go ahead and start this kind of second wave of attacks. But Daryl, they needed your aunt and uncle to be afraid in the meantime. So they needed Robert Mueller to entrap these idiots, just like you described, you know, find the slowest kid down at the Islamic bookstore and work on him and work on him and work on him until you trick him into saying something stupid, and then give him life in prison and parade him on TV and say, oh my God, look at the never-ending parade of terrorists that we parade before you. It's the most cynical thing. It sucks. It's It's really just shameful shit. All right, we got to go. We got to go, dude. Let me show you this, though. This here is Scott Horton brand coffee. And don't worry, I share the spoils with my buddy, Daryl Cooper. It's really good drinking, man. I have this stuff every morning. And I love the camera follows you around. Oh,
2: it follows you there. Back to that. Here I am with, look at me. Look at the Scott Horton coffee, everybody. What the hell?
0: There you go. It's good, man. What you do is you grind it up and or you get it ground already and you drink it in the morning.
1: I'm doomed. Hold on. Let me unplug it. Here.
0: I don't know what you're doing over there, Mr. Cooper. We're also brought to you, everyone, by the Martyr Made Podcast. That is Daryl Cooper's great podcast, History Made Human. Listen all about the miners of West Virginia, all about the cultists of Guyana. Learn all about blacks and Jews in the public schools in the Northeast. Learn all about the world wars. And now this one here, man, is called Enemy. The Germans War, about World War II. And you're going to really get a kick out of that. And by the way, hey, look, here's my podcast. It's also on Substack, The Scott Horton Show. And then also, check this out. I'm back in business, Daryl Cooper. LibertyStickers.com. It used to be just thebumpersticker.com, but it changed it. But anyway, I sold this company in 2004. And I would just make up stickers from time to time, but like, I got other jobs. I don't know. But Rick, he kept the company going this whole time. Thebumpersticker.com is still a company the guy sold it to. But he said, hey man, you want Liberty stickers back? And I says, yeah. So I got Liberty stickers back. So can you see? I got America First and Collectivism Kills and Fight Back While You Still Can and End Apartheid in Israel. And I want you to be a tax-paying, welfare-collecting, empire-supporting, sniveling little bitch. And Lockheed Martin, every time Israel kills a child, we make $50. Military recruiters lie. Oh, woohoo. I'm so scared. 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And on like that, lots of anti-Israel stuff. Lots of civil liberty stuff. What happens in Vegas stays in a government database forever. U.S. Army, die for Israel. Anyway, you get the idea. It's all Liberty Stickers, which is on Etsy. I don't know how to get there. 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So you can go and buy stickers there. All right. And then also stop by the Scott Horton Academy on your way. Buy books, including our latest by Ken Silva at Libertarian Institute. And that's it. See you next Thursday night. We're live here on Thursdays. Thanks, Daryl.
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6: From Feature Story News in Washington, I'm Jagruthi Dave. Russia has launched a massive strike on Kyiv, firing nearly 500 drones and more than 70 missiles at the Ukrainian capital, killing at least 21 people and injuring dozens more. The assault comes after Ukraine targeted Moscow with 61 drones, hitting what Ukrainian President Volodymyr Zelensky said was a satellite communications center used to coordinate Russian military operations. Dasha Chernyshova reports from Moscow.
7: The Russian officials insist that this is the retaliation against Ukrainian military for their actions that Moscow labels as terrorism on the Russian territory. The Kremlin also saying that Russia is going to continue to step up pressure on Ukraine because they are seeing the increased Ukrainian attacks on the Russian territory.
6: Indirect talks between the US and Iran in Doha have concluded, with Qatar saying positive progress was made. The discussions centered heavily around the Strait of Hormuz, where shipping remains at roughly a third of pre-war levels. While US President Donald Trump has sought to portray the reopening of the strait in a positive light, experts say Tehran understands the strategic value of controlling access through the strait. Kate Fisher reports from Washington.
8: He knows that domestically, the cost of filling up your car at the gas station is really important to American voters, and he knows he needs to keep those fuel prices low, especially ahead of the midterm elections coming up in November. So keeping free transit through the strait is vital for the US president, and the Iranians know that, of course, and that is why they know they can use this as leverage to try to put pressure on the Americans at the negotiating table.
6: Taylor Swift and Travis Kelce's rehearsal dinner is due to get underway at Madison Square Garden's Infosys Theatre in New York, ahead of the couple's wedding at the arena on Friday. Around 1,000 guests are expected for the black tie wedding celebration under strict secrecy rules, including non-disclosure agreements and a ban on mobile phones. Mitch McCann reports from New York.
9: I know that many people are speculating what is on the menu for Taylor Swift and Travis Kelce. Well, some reporters have been hanging outside the garden here in the last couple of days and have seen workers carrying in boxes of blackened meat, boneless chicken breasts, chicken legs, french fries, onion rings, orange peppers, eggs and heavy whipping cream. I don't know what that tells us, but there's likely to be a big menu for the celebration over the next couple of days.
6: From bureaus worldwide, this is FSN.
10: With FSN Spotlight, I'm Simon Marks, looking again today at the impacts of a significant shift in American public opinion. For the first time, opinion pollsters in the United States are finding that a majority of American voters are more supportive of Palestinians than they are of Israel. Both Republican and Democratic parties are finding that pressure is now building, challenging their age-old commitment to supporting Israel. And Haaretz columnist Joshua Leifer says the change also has big impact on the well-funded pro-Israel political lobby in America.
11: Trump is the slayer of all establishments, and he slays, in some sense inadvertently, he also slays the American Jewish establishment, because he doesn't need their imprimatur, he doesn't need their backing, he has his own guys. He comes in, and policy is being made by people who are not coming from that institutional pipeline anymore. And one of the ironies of history on this issue, it's actually kind of Trump who dethrones the Israel lobby. You know, this isn't to say that, like, he's not very proximate to very prominent pro-Israel figures. Jared Kushner and Jared Kushner's family is a very important node in kind of American pro-Israel politics. But it is to say that he doesn't need the whole organizational infrastructure, and he can kind of operate without them.
10: He spoke to Foreign Policy magazine. AIPAC, the American-Israel Public Affairs Committee, is still expected to spend over $100 million this year trying to defeat candidates in November's midterms who take a tougher stance towards Prime Minister Netanyahu. With FSN Spotlight, I'm Simon Marks.
6: The main headlines again. Russia has launched a massive strike on Kyiv, firing nearly 500 drones and more than 70 missiles at the Ukrainian capital. Indirect talks between the US and Iran in Doha have concluded, with Qatar saying positive progress was made. And Taylor Swift and Travis Kelce's rehearsal dinner is due to get underway at Madison Square Garden's Infosys Theatre in New York, ahead of the couple's wedding at the arena on Friday. And that is the latest from Future.

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6: Here we go, live from behind the cornpone curtain. It's Head On with Roxanne Kincaid. 3 hours of cussing and discussing with America's only liberal transbilly elitist right here, right now, on the Head On Radio Network. 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CRMW.net. And now, from high in the hills of West By God, Virginia, here she is, Roxanne Kincaid.
7: Well, howdy. And here we go, off and running on this, the 30th and final day, Jeremy, of June 2026. This is The Horn. HeadOn.live is where you'll find us on the interweb tubes. That's where you go if you'd like to be part of the merry, wacky, zany, real-time Madcap multimedia extravaganza that is the Horn chat room in the 3 hours in which this program is live, Monday through Friday, 5 to 8 p.m. Eastern Daylight Time, 2 to 5 p.m. Pacific Daylight Time, all time zones in between and the great globe round, and whatever time it is when you're listening to the podcast. If you're a member of the podcasting contingent of the Horn Family Community Congregation, well, thanks so much for sharing your time with us that way. I love being part of your day. The community enjoys being part of your day. If you could take a moment, please, and leave us a comment, a remark, a review, wherever you download the podcast, it would be awfully helpful. There's so many different places you can download, and everywhere you do download, leaving some sort of digital marker along the way that says that you've downloaded the program, that you like it, that you enjoy it, that you heard something on the program that really caught your ear. Well, it helps to advance us a little bit by a little bit in the rankings, and oh, sometime in the next year or so, we will cross that millionth download mark, which, like I've said before, is nothing for a toxic manosphere chud like Joe Rogan, but it's a big milestone for a little program like this. If you're listening live, however, well, golly Moses, thank you so much for joining in that way. Feel free to pop by the aforementioned Merry Wacky Zany that is now housed and has been for several months now in the old holler tree that we sublet from the Keebler Elves, and is easily accessed via HeadOn.live under the chat room tab. Sylvie is in there waiting. She noted earlier, "Hello, darlings. Only one more day before I begin my new job. Ever so happy." Congratulations, Sylvie. We're all happy for you, too, and terribly glad that hopefully you're able to run the lupine pest off your porch and keep it at bay. Yeah. Hi, I'm Roxanne. Like I said, it's the final day of June 2026. The heat dome has descended here over the hills and hollers of almost level West By Cold Trump, Virginia stand. I ain't complaining, though, because, well, I remember winter, and I despise winter. Here in the fabulous Horn Studios, not exactly watertight these days, but we're working on it. I got contacted by the contractor recommended by Lowe's today, and they said, well, we don't really come out for small jobs like that. I'm like, great. Back to the drawing board. So that's exactly where I am. I gotta stop drinking. I gotta stop trying to breathe the water instead of drink it. Gosh darn it, Roxanne, thou art not a fish. Am not. But no, here in the fabulous Horn Studios, it's 76 degrees. It's rapidly approaching, and we may be there by, say, tomorrow or Thursday. It's rapidly approaching that time of year we recognize and have for several years as Naked Radio. As it is, it's scantily clad radio. Thank God we don't do video here. Ugh. But every program here at the Horn begins with gratitude, and this program is no different. So thanks go out to our Patreon subscribers. And there we go. We do that on the last broadcast day of every month. So thanks indeed to Carl out in Arizona, Stan. And thank you to Daisy. And thank you to Nancy and Ethan. Thank you to Dr. Allen down in Texas. Victoria and I were watching an old documentary series on the foods and beverages that led to the modern, what we think of as the modern America, and there was a segment on Dr. Pepper down in Waco, and I remember fondly the time that I spent, thanks to Dr. Allen, down in Waco. And thank you to Theo. Thank you to Randy Radar. Thank you to Christopher. Thank you, Mike in Cascadia. Thank you to Michael of the Guffins. Thank you to Jeff in Slow, and thank you to Kay. Thank you, James. Thank you, Joanne. Thank you, Lori. Thank you to Auntie Cat in Ohio. Thank you, John. And thank you, John. Two different Johns. Thank you to KW. Thanks, Irwin in Montana, Stan. Thanks, Barb. Thank you to Horst in Taiwan. Thank you, Robin. And thank you, Terrace. Thank you, Brother Deacon Asa. And thank you, Jeremy in Vermont. Thank you all. I keep reading. I don't spend a lot of time with Patreon because, it's a, you know, we do the thank yous once a month. But there's some sort of changes coming, and I have to accept some sort of software. Ugh. I'm sure it will be absolutely delightful. Yeah. But thank you all over at Patreon. You account for about one day's broadcasting, one broadcast day out of the month, and I am terribly grateful for that. If anybody would like to, nah, this is Fundraising Free Radio, just to mention, if anybody would care to, you can easily become a patron at Patreon. There are multiple tiers, and I keep being encouraged to do a $100 tier, $100 a month tier, and a have a show on me tier. And maybe after I take this update, maybe I'll take some time and do exactly that. So, hi, like I said, I'm Roxanne. It is a Titanic Tuesday, and if ever Titanic Tuesday has been one for Titanic maggot and white wing intellect, this is it. And we will delve further into that as the program goes on. Let's see here. Well, some notes coming in. Jeremy, I wasn't picking on you. Jeremy said, Jesus H. Christ, Roxanne. I admitted I was the more in for Monday already. Of course, it's the last day of the month. Yes. And somebody's always got to be cute. In this case, it would be our very own Sylvie. Actually, this is the penultimate day of June, tomorrow being June the 31st. However, 92 years ago today, Operation Calibri began, commonly known as the Night of the Long Knives. Tomorrow, the 31st, will be the 92nd anniversary of Ernst Röhm's execution. Yeah, 31st of June, yeah. I think we know by now that I'm a huge Al Stewart fan. And the history I learned. The last day of June, 1934, is one of those songs where I learned history. And let me see if I can just call it up here. Such a brilliant lyricist. And such a wealth of historical knowledge. It came from the album Past, Present, and Future. That came out 53 years ago in 1973. Well, maybe if we play a couple of bars, you'll understand why it is that I am, in fact, so fond of his work.

0: the dawn.
1: Oh, and by the way, I should note that in those albums, that was two albums before Year of the Cat, which came out 50 years ago this year. He was always surrounded by only the best studio musicians that the UK had to offer. In an earlier, much earlier track of his, famously known for being the first song to ever use the word fuck. Actually, it was the participial form, fucking. A song called Love Chronicles. The guitar fills, the lead guitar fills in there are a young guitarist by the name of Jimmy Page. Yeah. But that having been said, let me boost. But he just, he can't, you know, of course, that predates Al Stewart as well. I think he was born in 1944. And, or no, maybe 1942. But and we'll get into the bulk of the program in a minute, but Sylvie mentioned Operation Colibri and the death of Ernst Röhm. Let me see if I can move forward here just a hair and catch it when he begins to sing. Just, it's so, oh God, it's so atmospheric.

earlier in the lyric, he sings on the night that Ernst Röhm died, voices rang out through the rolling Bavarian hills. And hey, however you learn history is great, as long as that history is, you know, not the of the alternative variety. Thanks for the reminder, Sylvie. Thank you. Somehow, the last day of June 1934 seems to have a certain resonance with the last day of June 2026. From Carl in Arizona, my and the country's birthday. Carl says, my birthday's coming up on July 3rd, and I've always felt lucky that it falls right before the 4th of July. Growing up, it meant pool parties, lots of food, family, friends, and the kind of memories that made the holiday feel extra special. This year's 250th anniversary celebration made me think about the bicentennial in 1976. I was 11, turning 12, and it felt like a huge event. My family went back to Missouri, where I was born, to celebrate and visit relatives. I remember the TV specials about the Revolution and the Declaration of Independence, the educational programs for kids, and all the shirts, cups, and other bicentennial merchandise. It felt like a special time to be an American. One memory stands out most. My grandmother making a huge sheet cake with the American flag on it to celebrate both my birthday and the bicentennial. I also remember the 4th of July celebrations over the years, sitting on the roof with friends, watching fireworks and sneaking wine coolers up there, then later celebrating with my sister and her family, playing music outside and enjoying the night. Unfortunately, celebrating America doesn't feel the same to me anymore. The country I remember and loved has changed so much, and I'm saddened by how much trust and respect we've lost around the world. What should have been a historic celebration of 250 years feels overshadowed by division and things like fascism and outright racism I never imagined seeing. I hope someday we can regain the trust, respect, and sense of hope we once had. It may take longer than the birthday celebrations I have left, but I hope that day comes. Take care, Roxanne. Talk to you soon. Indeed, Carl, I hope we do talk soon. Haven't heard from you on the program in rather a while. This doesn't have the celebratory feeling to it that July 4th, 1976 did, but we've talked about that at some length here. In fact, it feels rather grim and not a hell of a lot to be proud of. I had a note earlier from Cynthia. One of my gripes that always pisses me off. Okay, I'm not perfect. I'm a pretty rotten human being. Oh, stop that. In fact, in high school, I had an English teacher who delighted in telling me I was rotten to the core. To be sure, he did it in jest, but he wasn't far off the mark. I think he probably was kidding. And so what's my gripe here? I constantly see reporting of this, and I could not agree with you more, of this Supreme Court decision or that, but it feels rare when they report how the justices each voted. I wanted to know how the vote fell and how each justice ruled. If they don't want to bother reporting that, then go away. I want to fucking know. See, my English teacher was right after all. I don't think that makes you a rotten human being. I think that makes you someone who yearns for a time when journalism was actually committed to doing journalism. I can't, and of course, they pretty much lead the program today. But you're absolutely right, Cynthia. The reporting on Supreme Court decisions, I don't know if it's a column, inches, or pixels, or whatever we measure with these days,
But seldom is there, and maybe it's an expertise problem. After all, journalism often says, among other things, that so-and-so charged with a crime was found innocent, when there is no such finding available in the entire American system of jurisprudence. You're either guilty or not guilty. That's pretty much it. The decisions I saw come out today, the really big ones, so that the creeps could get out of town. Well, it was the same thing all over again. It was, for instance, in the case that many of you, knowingly, probably expect me to focus on, the reporting was that the decision was authored by Justice Brett Kavanaugh, who himself is a father of daughters and coaches his daughters' sports teams in school. It was nauseating. And as noted, the password is fury for today, and for damn good reason. But they, you know, but of course, that particular story by National Petroleum Radio couldn't be bothered to say something like, the majority opinion was authored by Justice Brett Kavanaugh, who remains credibly accused of being a sexual predator during his teenage years when he allegedly tried to rape a girl who was passed out at a party being thrown by a privileged... Gosh, I hope Third Way won't get mad at me over that. A privileged white boy from an upscale Catholic school. Private school. Catholic private school. No, we can't have that. The opinions are bad and the reporting is worse. And just as an aside, NPR also fucked up earlier, saying that announcing the retirement of Justice Sammy Bad Breath Alito, and then quickly, just as quickly, retracted it, saying that's not true, and we don't know why somebody hit the publish button on an archived story, or at least that's probably the backstory to it. Yeah. As far as the roof is concerned, yeah, Randy Radar says perhaps try Home Depot. I ain't got one of those. Sad fact. I'm just going to have to keep trying to cold call it. Yeah. But while there will be time to talk about the entirely logic and jurisprudence-free opinion regarding trans girls in school sports, I'd rather focus at this point on the birthright citizenship decision. There's plenty to say about the trans girls in sports decision. Oh, plenty. But I find the decision about birthright citizenship and the 14th Amendment absolutely and completely terrifying. uh,
Brother Deacon Asa, Re-Naked Radio, you done told us about your leakage last week, and now you're ramming your naked radio nonsense down our throats. This program is a walking, talking TMI. Yeah. Sorry about your throat there, Camel Cardinal. But back to the birthright citizenship case. I think just as a starting point, we should do a little intellectual exercise. Namely, let's reacquaint ourselves with the 14th Amendment itself. In particular, Section 1. I say that we should do this in that fashion because one of the rules of construction of not just the Supreme Court, but just about any court, is that when analyzing a statute or constitutional passage, the court should take care, as a matter of law, to examine the plain language of the statute. That is to say, not read anything into it. Let the words speak for themselves. And so let's do that. Let's look at the plain language of the 14th Amendment. All persons born or naturalized in the United States and subject to the jurisdiction thereof are citizens of the United States and of the state wherein they reside, period. Anybody hear any vagaries in that? Anybody hear any ambiguities in that? Because it's vagaries and ambiguities that convey and confer upon the court the necessity to interpret things. Whereas interpreting the plain language is what is often referred to in hushed and hallowed and reverent tones as textualism. Mm-hmm. Seems pretty damn plain to me. If you're born or naturalized in the United States, if the laws of the United States apply to you, that's what subject to the jurisdiction thereof means. There I go interpreting. Are citizens of the United States and the state wherein they reside. The Congress had, you could make the argument that the ratification of the 14th Amendment has actually more detail available than the notes on the ratification of the Constitution itself. Congressional practice and procedure had advanced to the point where they knew they were making a record, and they did so with dedication and determination. Sentence 2. No state shall make or enforce any law which shall abridge the privileges or immunities of citizens of the United States, nor shall any state deprive any person of life, liberty, or property without due process of law, nor deny to any person within its jurisdiction the equal protection of the law.
Again, we are in an era. It's 1868. Language can still, English can still be rather florid in its legal form, but it is far more straightforward in 1868 than it was in 1787. And, of course, this is all based on an executive order. Nitwit Nero's birthright citizenship executive order. Executive orders cannot have the force of nationwide law simply because an executive order applies only to the executive branch. So far, so ordinary, right? So we might think. But here we are. And again, while the holding to render trans people second or third or fourth or fifth or steerage class citizens at best got an eight to nothing ruling with one minor dissent from Justice Sotomayor, bless her heart. Well, citizens at best got an eight to nothing ruling with one minor dissent from Justice Sotomayor,

freeze is over. I think Sotomayor, Kagan, and Jackson got it right because they are the best legal scholars on that bench. And it didn't exactly take a secret decoder ring to sort out the language of the 14th Amendment. I don't know why the handmaid got it right, but I suspect that old Balls and Strikes got it right because he's so perilously close to his court, the Venn diagram of his court and the Taney court just being a freaking circle, that he didn't want that to happen. I mean, technically it was 6-3. But the problem is that Beer Boofin Brat Kavanaugh and his law clerk Squee and Queef, while they came down on the right side, Kavanaugh wrote separately to say that he would have struck down the executive order on different statutory grounds and not those of the 14th Amendment. And then, of course, there's Clarence Pubes on the Coke Can Fappy Thomas, Sammy Bad Breath, and Frat Boy Neil, all three of whom would have eagerly stripped the citizenship from babies born to non-citizen parents. That would, of course, have encompassed... Traitor Tot, Precious Princess Iwanka, my Daddy Trump Kushner, Eric the Dumber, and of course Big Ol' Boron. It might have even affected Nitwit Nero if Neary Trump, Neary McDonald, hadn't become a citizen by the time that Fred Trump decided to make an honest woman of her. I don't know if he made an honest woman of her before or after Trump was Donald was spawned. One vote. One miserable, rotten, stinking vote. Jesus Christ. Is that terrifying? It is to me. That basically means we're one vote away from... Well, hell, we could be one vote away from losing the 13th Amendment. How about some other presumably settled constitutional principles? How about the right of women to vote? Well, that's the 19th Amendment. Arguably, if we're one vote away from losing the 14th, one vote, and by extension, one vote away from losing the 13th, we're one vote away from losing the 19th, too, and that's what, by the way, the SAVE Act is about, the so-called SAVE Act. Because, of course, we all know.

that if you have to show a birth certificate at a polling place and one is a married woman who has changed her name as a result of marriage, well, her married name, the name on her ID, will not match that of her birth certificate. So, poof! That, in the law, is considered a constructive outcome, where you don't actually do a thing, but you set up a circumstance in which the thing, nonetheless, constructively happens. There's a concept called constructive discharge, where someone didn't get fired, the boss just made life so interminably miserable that the person could not continue working there. I mean, we've got several. The Constitution hasn't been amended a lot, but it has been amended on a number of times. I mean, the 15th Amendment. That's where the government can't prevent someone from voting based on race, color, or previous status of servitude. I guess we're one vote away from losing that, too. Oh, here's one the maggots will love. I guess we're one vote away from losing the 16th Amendment, the power to collect an income tax. Did you know that there is actually a right-wing movement to abrogate the 17th Amendment? That's the amendment that says that senators have to be directly elected by popular vote instead of being installed by state legislatures. Jesus. I think, well, the 19th Amendment, or the 18th Amendment was repealed by the 21st Amendment. I don't think any of the members of Congress want to get rid of their hooch. But how about the 22nd Amendment? One vote away from the two-term limits on the presidency. And in complete candor, I have argued in the past, and in fact, before Barack Obama was president, that the 22nd Amendment was actually anti-democratic, little d democratic. That could go. Right now, it's the 22nd Amendment that sets up the scenario whereby if Nitwit Nero drops dead on or after January the 20th, 2027, Jimmy Dick Bowman, the J.D. Egg, or whatever he's calling himself these days, or whatever his name is on his birth certificate, that's the amendment that would allow him to serve out Nitwit Nero's term and then run for two of his own. Well, if you get rid of the 22nd Amendment, Nitwit Nero, if he lived, would be able to run for a third term. Maggots have floated that as well. How about taking away the right of D.C. residents to vote in presidential elections? I guess we're a vote away from that, too.
The 24th Amendment eliminated poll taxes. Well, the SAVE Act and voter ID laws are chock-a-block with poll taxes. We might see that one go bye-bye. The 25th Amendment also speaks to Jimmy Dick Bowman. Again, we have talked at length about Nitwit Nero's status within that amendment. Hey, tired of those pesky teenagers being able to vote? The post-Vietnam War amendment, the 26th, it gave 18-year-olds the right to vote, and that could be a good, that any one of these brought by the right 501c3 tax-exempt grift could be the vehicle for overturning it. Now, I didn't mention the Bill of Rights, but, well, they're as equally at hazard. I mean, some of them have already been abrogated to the point of laughability. The Eighth Amendment against excessive bail and cruel and unusual punishment is essentially, what was the term that old Balls and Strikes used to describe Humphrey's executor that we talked about yesterday? Yeah, it's a husk. Because a punishment can be cruel, but not unusual. A punishment can be unusual, but not cruel. And either of those punishments pass constitutional muster. It's the conjunction that makes the difference, cruel and unusual. Then there are the ice goons. Nobody ever talks about the Third Amendment and preventing the government from forcing citizens to quarter troops in their homes, but, well, hell, might prove to be cheaper than, you know, putting ice goons and CBP thugs up at the Marriott. These are, without a doubt, terrifying times.

0: And this was a hell of a note earlier today. Fox News TV, Radio Rwanda, covering the 14th Amendment case, had a guest on who took a shot at Sammy Bad Breath Alito.
1: Broad understanding in place, carrying major implications not only for immigration policy, but also for how the Constitution is interpreted moving forward. So joining us right now to help us break down what this means for families, we are joined now by immigration attorney Charles Cook of Cook Baxter Immigration. Thanks so much for joining us here on Live Now from Fox.
2: Thanks for having me today.
1: Certainly. So let's just break this all down. What does today's decision mean in practical terms?
2: Well, it means a great relief to a lot of individuals in the United States that their children are, in fact, U.S. citizens, or the children born here are citizens. Well, there was a lot of consternation in February 2025 when the president issued his order. But I had a woman call me who was pregnant, who was in the United States legally as a H-1B visitor, and she was concerned whether she should now have a C-section so the baby would be born before the deadline that President Trump had put into place. This relieves that anxiety. It also makes clear that what we have understood to be the law for 160 years is in fact the law, and that the plain language of the Constitution really does mean what it says.
1: And, you know, we saw that the court relied on the 14th Amendment. Why has that amendment been interpreted for so long as what it is?
2: Well, the interesting thing is that Justice Roberts.
0: Jesus, what is it? How low does your IQ have to be to get a job at Fox News TV Radio Rwanda? Just asking.
2: Roberts, in his decision, spent the first 10 pages giving us a history lesson about the actual language that was ultimately used in the 14th Amendment. And he explained repeatedly, going back to ancient English common law, that when people were born in a place, they were considered to be subjects of that person, of whether the king or the lord, wherever they were born. And that carried over to the United States and included carrying over to after the Civil War. Now, the idea of there being, quote, undocumented immigrants in America, they didn't exist in 1866. They wasn't around. But by the time the first challenge to this amendment occurred in 1885, there was a movement among a group of politicians and their people and their followers to say that people that whose parents were not citizens, they could not be citizens of the 14th Amendment. That's
0: a group of politicians. 1880, right, a group of white men, and yeah, it had to do with Asian people.
2: It's a case called Kim Wong Ark from 1888, a eerily similar set of circumstances to what gave rise to this year's decision. And Justice Roberts came out the same way, that the language is clear in the 14th Amendment, and that, if you're an originalist, that's what controls your interpretation.
1: You know, supporters of restricting birthright citizenship have argued that.
0: Now, hold on there, Professor Cuck. No, his name really is Professor Cuck. That was a textualist opinion, not an originalist opinion. It can't be an originalist opinion because the leading originalists on the court, namely Clarence Pubes on the Coke Can, Fappy Thomas, and Sammy Bad Breath, well, they disagreed. And gosh almighty, they're the, with the exception of Fat Dead Tony Scalia, they're the original originalists.
1: That is not what the framers intended. Did today's ruling put that debate to rest legally, even?
0: And this is fun, yes. Representing Anna Pavlaguna said,
3: our founding fathers did not anticipate the birth tourism industry.
0: That's where she's getting on her knees in front of Nitwit Nero, because he was barking and grunting about Chinese birth tourism, baby mamas.
3: when the 14th Amendment was drafted, they didn't anticipate China exploiting this.
0: What about Russians exploiting this? Birth tourism is a bigger thing in, say, South Florida with Russians, I suspect, than it is with Chinese nationals coming here. But somehow, Ivan doesn't get a mention.
4: It's all right. I come here to America because I love my wife, and my wife wants to have an American baby.
0: Uh-huh. But we're not going to mention that because, well, those are Pooties people.
3: If we allow this to continue, our country will be overtaken by foreign nationals that hate our country and want to see the United States fall. China's having a party right now. Oh, Anna Pavlaguna, you fucking twit. I can imagine somewhere on a Lakota reservation or a Muskogee reservation or any number of other indigenous reservations, the tribal members there heard that language, said, if we allow this to continue, our country will be overtaken by foreign nationals that hate our country.
0: Yeah. Pity we didn't do something about that 500 years ago. You said a mouthful, sister. But anyway, back to Professor Cuck.
1: If it might continue politically?
2: You know what's interesting is that when they say it's not what these people 160 years ago intended, when there's very little evidence of what they really intended, are the same people that argue in other contexts, like, for example, the Second Amendment, that it doesn't really mean that it's only limited to the militia. They pick and choose which things they want to use for originalism. The actual language in the decision.
0: Good job, Professor Cuck.
2: Well, it's the language of the Constitutional Amendment. But Justice Thomas, in his dissent, adds a phrase to the Constitution, domicile. That is not there. They're literally trying to create a requirement that this be your permanent home for your parents to be in the country. But it's literally not there. They have to create words. So, yes, I get where the opponents of this occur. But somebody pointed out to me something really interesting today. Justice Alito, who wrote his own dissent in this case.
0: Stand by before we get to this. It's interesting from a propaganda standpoint that when they're talking about these babies, Fox News TV Radio Rwanda shows B-roll of little brown babies, little Hispanic babies. Yeah. It's funny that they don't show little white babies. I mean, I'm pretty sure Russians are pretty damned white. Yeah?
2: Is in fact an anchor baby. His parents were not U.S. citizens when he was born, much like Ted Cruz and other prominent Republicans who are immigrants or the children of immigrants. This amendment is what really makes us America. Ronald Reagan understood this perfectly when he talked about in his final address to the nation that if people come here, they become Americans. That doesn't happen anywhere else. And this amendment is a key part of that. So I, for one, applaud the Supreme Court. I wish it was a 9-0 decision, but we'll.
0: Yeah, I'm a little low on my applause meter right now there, Professor Cuck. 5-4 doesn't just fill me with confidence. Oh, and seeing how, you know, anchor babies and whatnot. No, let's be clear. The goddess of irony is great, but she didn't put that one in the mix. No, Sammy Bad Breath is apparently not an anchor baby. He's just a millstone around the neck of the Republic. But what of all those white South Africaners who are here now and having a hard time getting driver's licenses in the Buckeye State? What of their babies? They'll be born here. Donald Trump wants those nice, oh, they're very nice babies. He wants them to be citizens. I'm sure that their parents will be rammed right through the citizenship process, aren't you? Kind of reminds me of... tangentially, reminds me of a long time ago when my babies were little and Ferg and Doodle were in the two-holer stroller and Margie and my eldest were walking along with their mama. I was working in the courthouse at the time. I've told the story before, and my circuit judge was a Nazi, last day of June 1934, notwithstanding, and all of that. I guess my secretary had told Annette that I was down in the judge's chambers, so she just walked down the hall, it was a short way, to his office door, and when I came out of the hearing or whatever, we were going to a doctor's appointment or lunch or something. And the judge stopped to take a gander at my children, who, to be fair, were beautiful babies. He stopped and looked at them and bent down and examined each one of them and said, "Oh, what beautiful blue-eyed, blonde-haired, white children you have. It's not like this xenophobia and hatred of anyone lighter than the paper bag they use at the liquor store is anything, or the preference for, is anything new." So, no. Sammy Bad Breath was not an anchor baby, but do go ahead, Professor Koch.
2: He was born, much like Ted Cruz and other prominent Republicans who are immigrants or the children of immigrants. This amendment is what really makes us America. Ronald Reagan understood this perfectly when he talked about in his final address to the nation that if people come here, they become Americans. That doesn't happen anywhere else. And this amendment is a key part of that. So I, for one, applaud the Supreme Court. I wish it was a 9-0 decision, but we'll take what we can get. And now the law is clear, and we can move on, hopefully, to fixing our broken immigration system instead of arguing about it.
0: Oh, my sweet summer child. The law is now settled. Simon Simple and Simon Pure. They'll be back and back and back and back. How many cases have the 501c3 tax-exempt grifts tried to get before the court to overturn, say, marriage equality and the Obergefell case? How many? It's a near constant effort. The barbarians at the gates never give up. Never, ever. And it's not settled, and it is still broken, and they will be back. And, let's get on to fixing our broken immigration system. Well, I thought Donald Trump already did that, Professor Koch.
2: Constitutional amendment that was settled 160 years ago.
1: Did that 6-3 ruling surprise you when you saw that?
2: Oh, I was surprised by Justice Gorsuch. I knew that Alito and Thomas, they were going to go against it. That was quite obvious. I was surprised by Gorsuch, but it turns out that he and Justice Kavanaugh actually agree about what really happened here, because this case is not really about the amendment. This case is really about the executive order, which is contrary to federal law. And in fact, Justice Kavanaugh said, "I concur in the judgment because I believe that the executive order is illegal." because it contradicts a federal statute. He didn't agree with any other part of the decision. So it was really 5-4. Justice Gorsuch, who wrote a dissent, basically said, this was an illegal decision. I don't think people that have babies that are tourists should get citizenship, but it's unclear to me whether other people, people with long-term residents here, are whose kids should be citizens. So it's a very vague decision, except as the outcome, which is the 14th Amendment means what it says, at least in a 5-4 outcome.
0: At least until we get a couple of more hacks on the court to revisit it.
1: So for families who may have been concerned about today's ruling, does anything change for those babies who were born in the United States already going forward?
2: Well, I think people were rushing to get passports for their babies that were born in the United States before this decision. I think I've talked to two of them, at least today, that called me that were expressed relief that they not have to worry about their children being U.S. citizens. I mean, we are a country that has millions of people that fit this category, tens of millions that fit this category, because we've always had tens of millions of people that fit this category. And that's the beauty of the 14th Amendment. It really makes us who we are.
1: So some viewers may be wondering, if somebody isn't a U.S. citizen and they have a child here, what right does that child have and what does that mean for the parents?
2: Well, this is really important because a child born in the United States who is not the child of diplomats. So children of diplomats do not become citizens because they are not subject to the jurisdiction of the United States. We've all heard about diplomatic immunity. That applies to the children. Everybody else whose child is born here, regardless of the status of their parents, regardless how long parents have been here, their children are U.S. citizens. That does not, however, give any benefit to the parents at all. The parents receive no benefit from having a child here. Now, when that child turns 21, they can sponsor their parents for a green card, but if the parents are illegally in the United States, they will have to leave for 10 years to take advantage of that, quote, loophole. So at the end of the day, the parents get nothing, but the children gets the benefit of being born in the country and being the citizen of that country so they can ultimately swear their allegiance to that country.
1: So we've heard the phrase subject to the jurisdiction of the United States over and over. Can you just explain what that means in plain English?
2: You know, Justice Roberts spent a couple pages on that phrase. That phrase has historic meaning going back to English common law. And it means that subject jurisdiction of that you owe loyalty to the king, you. So people that don't owe loyalty to the king are expressly reserved to be diplomats, an ambassador, a consular officer, anybody who carries a diplomatic passport in the United States. Everybody else is subject to the jurisdiction, which means if I commit a crime, I can be arrested and tried here. If a diplomat commits a crime, we have to let them go.
0: And sometimes we let them go even when they're not diplomats. Consider the Israeli cyber dude who was busted in Nevada last year in a child sex trafficking sting. And the Israel Uber Alas U.S. attorney for Nevada quietly made it possible for him to just disappear back to Israel and not face any sort of criminal liability. He was not a diplomat, not face any sort of criminal liability for trying to prey on children. Well, that's about enough of that, but Jesus, you know, not much shocks me, but and this isn't exactly shocking. Well, we'll get there in a minute. Hold on. Kim Wong Ark, Lee in New York, says the professor misspoke. The case was Wong Kim Ark. Well, I mean, yeah, but after all, he's Professor Cuck. You know, if there was any surprise out of old Balls and Strikes' opinion today, I'm surprised he didn't go back to the New Testament. Because you know who else had birthright citizenship? St. Paul. Yeah. As Steve in New York just noted, that doesn't happen anywhere else except it does. It's that. No, when he was charged, St. Paul said, "I appeal to Caesar, for I am a Roman citizen." Because he was. Didn't work out quite the way he wanted, but he did get a free trip to Rome out of it, where he would sit in a cell and hallucinate about the end of time. Well, he was getting close to the end of his time. The Book of Romans is the New Testament's answer to Pink Floyd's Dark Side of the Moon. You know, Dark Side of the Moon is all about madness, and so is the Book of Romans. But one of the biggest fights in ancient Rome, especially in the decline of the Republic, was the factions that wanted to extend citizenship to Roman allies, people who had already been conquered, who were effectively Roman anyway. One high-ranking patrician senator was stabbed to death, assassinated, because other faction was determined that he was trying to extend citizenship outside of Rome itself in order to consolidate power somehow and become king of Rome. But somewhere along the way, Roman citizenship attached to people in Palestine. And so Paul said, "I desire to be tried before Caesar." Worth noting that at that time, I'm pretty sure Caesar was Nero. Note coming in from Miss Micah. Dumbasses like Professor Cuck are why Roe fell. This fight isn't over. They want to take another bite at this apple. How long before they pass a law that makes positive pregnancy tests of non-citizens an immediate revocation of their visas? And they make all the healthcare people mandatory reporters of same. Yeah. And in fact, let's be clear, one of the most toxic of nitwit Nero's toe suckers, we've heard from him on clips of the man who looks like rancid hot dog water smells, a so-called legal activist named Mike Davis. Nitwit Nero wanted him to be the U.S. attorney for D.C., and he couldn't even get a confirmation hearing from this belly-crawling Senate. That's how horrible he is. Well, he's already in the planning stages. Mm-hmm. And how? He posted recently anticipating a loss in this case today. He said, "If this court lawlessly pretends we fought a civil war and passed subsequent laws to give birthright citizenship to illegal aliens, we must ramp up third country detainments and mass deportations with no mercy." So it's going to be an excuse to make, as awful as they are, the ICE goons and the CBP thugs, even worse. He then said, "We must start with birthing-aged women." Adios. Well, that certainly sounds I don't know. I did not see that coming from Mike Davis. I did not see that coming from Mike Davis. I did not see that coming from Mike Davis. Imagine that, saying out loud that you want to target pregnant women or women of birthing age. I feel like the excrement that he posted on X, I feel like it probably read more historically accurate in the original German. So maybe call them vermin, perhaps. And Nitwit Nero apparently still has plans for Mike Davis. He's not done. Gosh, he couldn't get a confirmation hearing for U.S. Attorney for D.C., but I bet he could get one for Supreme Court Justice. And then there's something that happened yesterday that bears mentioning. It's not something that happens a lot, and when it does, well, there's something to be a bit unsettled about. Theoretically, the justices of the Supreme Court don't go swanning around hanging out at the Capitol just because of the whole idea of the appearance of impropriety. But then again, the appearance of impropriety doesn't matter a hill of beans to Clarence Pubes on the Coke Can Fappy Thomas. If they did, he wouldn't be swanning around with Har Har Crow and Lee Lee Leo, him and his wife Jin Jin. I don't know, gin soaked. But yesterday, Fappy was seen swanning about the Capitol. Curiouser and curiouser, said Alice. He had a cop and some guy with a cop walking with him and some guy with a lanyard. He was on the House side of the Capitol, specifically in the area where the Speaker's office is. I guess he was just taking the air, right? Right?
5: I guess so. Justice Thomas, can we ask who you were meeting with today?
6: What'd you say?
5: Can we ask who you were meeting with this afternoon?
6: What'd she say?
5: Who were you meeting with this afternoon?
6: Oh, nobody.
5: You weren't meeting with the Speaker? You were in...
6: Oh, God, no.
5: So what are you doing up here?
6: Oh, just walking.
5: No meetings in particular?
6: None that I'm going to tell you about.
5: Tomorrow's going to be a big day at the court, huh? Final day of decisions?
6: Oh, I guess so.
5: You want to give us a sneak peek of some of the decisions?
6: Nope.
5: But you can't tell us why you're up here today, who you're meeting with? Who are you meeting with, sir? Were you up here for any particular reason? No info on who you may have been meeting with? Anyone in House GOP leadership? That's who has offices in there. Any matters you were up here discussing?
0: And he just continues to shamble along with a big old shit-eating grin on his face like a fox eating shit out of a wire brush.
5: Any comment on today's decisions and the end of the Supreme Court term?
6: You have good questions.
5: And any comment on the end of the term?
6: You have good questions.
5: You want to answer?
0: You have good questions.
5: or any of them? Any comment at all? Thank you, sir.
0: What the fuck was that? What was that old? What was that old sexual abuser up to? I don't know if he was telegraphing. I got nothing. But Jesus, he sure was nasty today in his dissent in the birthright case and in his concurrence in the case involving trans people. It was nasty. Lisa Rubin expounded upon it over at MS Now.
7: Since the Civil War, of course, this dates back to the 14th Amendment. Post the Civil War, it was strengthened by the Supreme Court in 1898 with their own precedent confirming birthright citizenship and then codified by Congress. And so this will stay. This is not a surprise, but this is a significant ruling. And if I could just add one thing, I now have a hard copy of the ruling from our producer, Selena, who was inside. And this is one of the biggest rulings that I've ever seen. Usually these are really small packets that are stapled together. And this is bound with like a fabric binding here. This is like a book. So this is really significant. There are two big dissents, one from Thomas and one from Alito. Really substantial ruling here today at the court. Antonia?
8: Lisa, can you give me more on what we're hearing from Justice Clarence Thomas through his dissent here? Just how astonishing some of his argument is.
9: Astonishing may be the wrong word. I think disappointing may be another word. I mean, it's certainly predictable based on oral argument that Justice Thomas is picking up a thread that Solicitor General John Sauer left for him, which is to say that the citizenship clause of the 14th Amendment was always designed to imbue the children of slaves with citizenship, but was never intended to give citizenship to people who were temporarily in this country or now the folks that we think of as like birth tourists or undocumented immigrants of any kind. And so Justice Thomas is really drawing a very big distinction, starting with Dred Scott himself, between blacks and the children of what he calls foreign temporary visitors. And let me read to you, if I can, a little bit from his dissent, Antonia, which starts, blacks were entitled to citizenship because they were Americans. They had no other homeland, owed no other allegiance to any foreign power, and were subject to no other authority. They fought and bled in the same battles, gained and gloried in the same victories, and were liable to be called upon to defend America in time of war alongside every other citizen. And there he is quoting writings of Frederick Douglass. But then he goes on to distinguish black Americans, and specifically the children of slaves, from what he says are the children of foreign temporary visitors. And I'm going to again pick up from his opinion. Foreign temporary visitors were attached to their home country, lacked similar bonds to this country, and would not be called upon in time of war. Americans, consistent with their settler ethos, believed that citizens were the people who called a place a home. Accordingly, domicile, a person's legal home, played a key role in both state and national citizenship in America. And let me just stop.
0: I wonder if that word domicile from FAPI, I wonder if, I know I'm a bit far afield on this, but I wonder if maybe Tommy Tuber down in Florida, I don't know, he's not in D.C., I wonder how he feels about that domicile thing, because see, the law of the state of Alabama says you have to be domiciled in Alabama for the last 6 years, but 4 years ago or so he was a voting in Florida where his domicile was. Yeah, hell of a thing.
9: Stop right there. That is the deciding line that John Sauer and the Trump administration laid for the court at oral argument and in all of their briefings. They said that the citizenship clause does not confer citizenship automatically on everyone born in this country, and not only does it carve out a number of exceptions, but that the phrase subject to the jurisdiction of was not throwaway language, but that it was intended to say only people who intended to make the United States their permanent home and were willing to give themselves up to the laws of this land could be those who could confer citizenship upon their children. So here you see Justice Thomas sort of taking the bait, drawing a distinction between Black Americans on one hand and those who he calls the children of temporary foreign visitors on the other. I would say this is a distinction that large swaths of the civil rights movement will not accept. We've already heard from the NAACP today in anticipation of this ruling. I've been hearing from the NAACP all week. The civil rights community does not draw the distinction that Justice Thomas is drawing for them with respect to the difference between the children of slaves and their...
0: Yeah, but see, there's a problem here. I mean, she does a good job. Let me be clear. She does. She does a good job. But this whole business about birth tourism was a red herring, a smokescreen, a facade, a big facade. Because this was about the children of undocumented immigrants. Undocumented immigrants don't come here wanting to go back to the miserable hell on earth existences that they previously knew. The dissent in one of the cases last week cataloged what had happened to people who had been sent home from the border. One woman going home to be repeatedly raped by the people who made her want to flee in the first place. These are the Emma Lazarus people. You're tired, you're poor, you're huddled masses yearning to breathe free. I guess nobody's going to be reading that at America 250 on Saturday, huh? But by trying to frame up this bullshit domicile argument and so-called birth tourism, which, if it's a thing, it ain't much of a thing. It's an attempt to hide their fundamental racism. And the NAACP has already opined about this. Well, I'm not surprised. They got it right. But Clarence Pubes on the Coke Can Fappy Thomas could not give less of a tinker's damn about what the NAACP thinks because, well, he's a self-loathing black man. You know, if you talk to trans people, they will tell you, some of us, that there was a time, usually in childhood, where we fell asleep and were raised to say our prayers at night before bed. Nothing quite as terrifying as contemplating dying in your own sleep as you're talking to the almighty creator of the universe, "Now I lay me down to sleep." My mother was so horrified by that prayer, she would make baby quilts. And she rewrote the prayer. I'm trying to, "Now lay me down to sleep, I pray the Lord my soul to keep." And she changed it so that the last line was, "And wake me with thy morning light." Because even my devout and pious mother, having already taught me to pray the original version, well, we had a conversation. "Mama, am I going to die in my sleep?" No, no, Jesus is looking after you. But I don't know how many of those quilts she gave away, baby quilts with that little prayer that ended, and wake me with thy morning light. I wonder how many millennial and Gen X babies there are out there who still have one of Margaret's quilts. But anyway. Where was I going with that? See, damn it, I go off on a tangent and I get lost. The babies of immigrants, whether they are documented or undocumented. Oh, wait a minute. I think I just pissed off Third Way again. God damn it, Roxanne. Get with the program. Well. No, I know where I was. Yeah. Little trans kids. Falling asleep and saying their prayers. Well, once we got done with the Now I Lay Me's and the God Bless Mamas and the God Bless Daddies, the last thing was the prayer. It was just a little conversation with the Almighty to wrap things up. And, well, for the trans kids, a lot of us literally fell asleep saying, in my case, please, God, when I wake up, let me wake up a girl. Please. Well, Fappy had a different prayer. Please, God, when I wake up, make me a white man. So I won't spend the rest of my life hating myself. Yeah. But Lisa Rubin, as good as her analysis is, I just wish sometimes they could say the plain and obvious things more plainly and more obviously. Now let's let her wrap up.
9: Sundance. And others.
8: Yeah, no, I mean, there's been decades and decades of history of actually sort of shared projects, conversation, yes, community building between the NAACP and other black civil rights organizations and Latino organizations and other immigrant rights groups across the United States. So to me, that's no surprise here. But Veronica, I'm curious how you sort of see the language that Thomas is using here and the sort of the division, I guess, he's trying to create between the descendants of slaves and what he's sort of describing as a repurposed political project.
9: Right, and I think...
0: I wonder if some... because context is everything. And I wonder how Fappy would feel about... Because, you know, we had a several years long kerfuffle over this a decade or so ago, or a decade and a half. How does he feel about... babies born to parents, one of whom is a citizen and the other of whom is not. And by the way, I said Mary Ann McDonald earlier, being the mother of Nitwit Nero. No, it was Mary Ann McLeod. There can be only one. She apparently got her citizenship 4 years before she squeezed Donald Trump and pushed him out into the world. later on in her life, toward the end of her life, she would be caught on a hot mic asking her disgusting former Klansman husband, Fred, my God, what kind of monster did we create? Talking about Donald. Yeah. So thanks for the correction there. I appreciate it. Oh, it makes my head hurt. Because I can't tell you how many times I've seen today language. Well, the decision ends a fight that blah, blah, blah. And just like Miss Micah said, no, it doesn't. They're not going to stop. Just as we discussed in the mail-in ballots case, the Supremes know that the Postal Service is trying to craft a rule whereby they can refuse to deliver mail of states that don't deliver to them their voter rolls. And you know what? The Postal Service will enact that rule. Public comment closes fairly soon. They'll enact the rule. They will be sued. A U.S. District Court judge will enjoin it. The Nitwit Nero administration will run off to this same court saying, emergency! Emergency! And the court will then, in advance of the election, lift the injunction, allowing the rule to go into effect until such time as it makes its way all the way through the courts up to the Supreme Court, where they will say that Nitwit Nero and his Postal Service have the absolute right to have the voter rolls of every voter in the United States of America. Huh? See how it works? Sure. Postal Service have the absolute right to have the voter rolls of every voter in the United States of America. Huh? See how it works?

exploitation of children, all the way up to perimenopausal and menopausal women. This is one of those moments where I hate being so far out ahead of the curve. It's like being on Straight Road. And remember, this case, you know, we went over Section 1 of the 14th Amendment. Section 1 also contains the Due Process and Equal Protection Clauses. And if you remember the concurrence in Jackson Hole Women's Health versus Dobbs, Pappy Thomas wrote that a concurrence in which he begged various and sundry 501c3 tax-exempt grifts, Christian, of course, to bring him cases that he could use to overturn every substantive due process case in the country. Except, of course, for Loving versus Virginia, which enabled his marriage to Jinsook Jinjin. Right? Yeah. By the way, I should make mention of the fact that this is a conversation radio program. And if you've got something to say on the topic or any other topic, anything, you know, please feel free to chime in. The stress line number, of course, 844-843-4676, 844-THE-HORN. And via Discord, you're free to jump in in the old holler tree. And share your thoughts. By the way, yesterday, and this is a fundraising-free radio day, yesterday Ralphs had a challenge on the table that went unfulfilled. That was the Donnie is a real live no kidding felon challenge. And if anybody wants to meet that, thank you, Ralphs, for putting it out there. And it would be helpful. Very helpful. Court watchers are saying that trust is broken among the members of our most puissant dread sovereign Supreme Catholic Majesties. Again, over at MS Now, Nicole Wallace hosted Dahlia Lithwick from Slate. And she's a along with Mark Joseph Stern, they're both fantastic court watchers and damned fine analysts. And Dahlia Lithwick took a run at just how toxic the relationships are on the court, no matter how many times old Balls and Strikes says that, we love each other. It's just wonderful. Oh, look, before we go there, though, a couple of notes. Third Way, Jimmy says, just say, girl, those people, and help me. What the hell is a tourist baby? Thanks for hipping me to this topic. Jimmy, I wish I didn't have to. And from Wave, subject line, Uncle Clarence Ruckus. One of the finest and most biting animated social commentaries is Boondocks. I agree. Now, this takes context and timeline to focus, Wave says. I have two suspensions and one revocation on our politics over on Reddit. One, Uncle Clarence. Two, Bullets for Billionaires, post Luigi. Based on the state of the world today, those are the two hills I choose to digitally die on, and self-censored drugs.

0: drum roll. Even though we are here on Rocks Media, the horn. I had a dream. I was playing Roblox in a dream that was fiction. And in this dream, they were doing graphic, brutal things to both Elon Musk and Stephen Miller. We're talking decapitated heads as jack-o'-lanterns. I'm medicated today, Wave says, and those images are just horrible. If I were to be hospitalized, I wouldn't want to incorrectly answer danger to myself or others. Big, sarcastic sigh. I'm going to maybe call Joel Osteen and ask for forgiveness for my imaginary sins. Also, remember that thing that we talked about with that preacher at Fountain Blue? We were ahead of the curve on that one. I think I heard Tim Dillon 10 minutes on it. Don't newsies get paid for those kind of scoops? Oh, well. And that, would, by the way, was Jerry Falwell Jr. That's who Wave's referring to. Look. Our headlights headed toward us. So far ahead of the curve, that's the event horizon. Peace and love from Wave. Thank you, Wave. God, maybe we should change the name of the program to Event Horizon. That's good, Wave. And this is kind of a not very Rama-Lama ding-dong kind of day because it's hard to feel particularly victorious over this birthright citizenship case when essentially equal protection is gone for a tiny minority of Americans who weren't touched by the birthright citizenship decision, but had their equal protection rights ignored out of hand. But anyway, back to Dahlia Lithwick talking to Nicole Wallace about the decaying state of civility in the court.
1: Long camp arc. And I think that the majority opinion very ably explains the ways in which all of those ways in which we interpret the Constitution and decide constitutional questions all point in exactly the same direction. Everyday people on the street understand the rule. If you're born in this country, you are a U.S. citizen. Now, unfortunately, there were justices who saw it a different way, but those are dissenting opinions, and the court's decision, the majority here, reaffirms this really bedrock constitutional rule and ensures that these children will remain citizens for the rest of their lives.
2: Dahlia, let me ask you about something that's come up every day this week, and that is the personal nature of the text of the decisions. I mean, Justice Ketanji Brown Jackson making no secret about how she sees the dissent. Samuel Alito calling the majority, quote, wrong. What stands out to you?
3: I mean, I think if you read Justice Jackson, first of all, to be clear, it is a clinic on how to do constitutional text and history and originalism and how to do it right. And so for folks who want to read, like, if you really believe that you go back to history and you go to, back to text and meaning, they should read Justice Jackson. But she's very clear. This is a direct response to what she thinks Justice Thomas has just gotten woefully wrong in his dissent, and in a sense, that feeling that she has to take him on his own terms. It's not that we never see this, but I think you're right to say aggregated over the last few weeks, right? You and I talked last week about sniping between Justices Alito and Sotomayor over a dissent that she read. There just seems to be a sense that trust is broken among the justices, and that there is a feeling that the skin is very, very thin, and that everything is personal, mm-hmm. and everything is expressed personally.
2: I want to read from Justice Jackson's concurrence, the part where she calls out Justice Clarence Thomas. She writes this: despite his longstanding endorsement of a colorblind constitution, Justice Thomas now surprisingly suggests that the citizenship clause was a race-conscious remedial measure relating only to, quote, freed slaves such as Dred Scott and those who shared with them certain characteristics. It is for this reason, he says, that, quote, children who were born in the United States but to parents not domiciled here are not entitled to claim birthright citizenship. But that narrow vision of the 14th Amendment bears little relationship to the history of its ratification. Even worse, Justice Thomas's telling leads the entire point of the second founding. The Reconstruction Amendments were an anti-caste, anti-subordination reset for the nation, not a mere spot treatment for the dark stain of slavery. She seems to be getting at something, and again, not a lawyer, not a Supreme Court journalist like you are, but she seems to be getting at something that kind of hovered over the voting rights decision as well. What is this about?
3: It hovered over the affirmative action decision. I mean, this is, to the extent that there is a progressive originalist on the court, and by the way, it hovered over her confirmation hearing as well. She is very committed to the principle that if you...
0: And the clip ends there, but... And look, I talk about dissents rather a lot on this program. They have no force and effect. Let's be candid. A dissent is meaningless in the present. A dissent is exactly what it says. It is a refusal to agree with a majority's bad opinion, or what the author considers to be a bad opinion. But they have historic importance. As I've said before, no one remembers the names of the majority in Plessy versus Ferguson. We remember the name of Roger Taney only for how manifestly evil he was. I suspect we will remember Fappy Thomas, Sammy Bad Breath, and Old Balls and Strikes, not to mention Beer Boof and Brat and the Frat Boy, too, for their manifest evil. But dissents provide a sort of guidepost to the future, in which a visionary like Justice John Marshall Harlan in Plessy can roar with righteous fury, there's our password, at the evils perpetrated by the majority. His dissent is remembered and was remembered all the way down the line, even as Thurgood Marshall was arguing Brown versus Board of Education in front of the Supreme Court and beginning to try to dismantle Jim Crow and segregation in the United States. The advocates for true freedom had that dissent in hand and were able to argue to a court more open, slightly more open, that Justice Harlan got it right, while the tired old racist white men, other white men, got it dead wrong. And that's where dissents come in. That's a dissent well done is a teachable moment. Just like what Justice Jackson did with with so-called originalism, which I still maintain is a fraud, as she basically, it was a very judicial and judicious way of doing it, but she did what Wave did. She called Fappy Uncle Ruckus. They don't like each other. The mail-in ballot case. Sammy Bad Breath attacked the handmaid because the handmaid got to author the decision. She wrote the five to four opinion that said mail-in ballots can arrive after Election Day. The bottom line, I think, is that the majority of this court, certainly where Beerboof and Brat and the Handmaid and Ann's boy Neil are concerned, are illegitimate. They have burned their legitimacy up in racist, xenophobic, homophobic, transphobic, and billionaire Felix diatribes. And now, And Micah and I were discussing this earlier today, and it's cold comfort, I know, but it's what you get when, and I kind of wish David in Oregon was available, but I imagine he's either at work or on his way home from, and that's a long drive. It would be nice to have someone else who, Steve, you know, God, Billable. It would be nice to have someone who also spent 3 years having their brains rearranged in law school to talk about that. And maybe that's the fundamental difference between where Micah is in her mind and her heart and where I am in mine. I'm not happy. I'm furious. But I also was raised in a tradition wherein, you know, Moses didn't get to see the promised land. Or Moses didn't get to enter the promised land, but Moses did get to take a peep at it. Before, you know, Joshua took him on in and, at least according to the Bible, took all that land from the people who were already living there. Micah is angry and hurt, and she says, "I can't stand maggots. I do not regard them as my countrymen. I wish neither civility nor any relationship with them, wherever possible, professional or otherwise." And Plessy was overturned 60 years after? Not quite. Assuming the same, I'll be around 100 by the time I can be a fully legally protected person again, so forgive me if that's cold comfort. The legalese is nice. I frankly don't care by the time it gets down to my level. I care about the actual results and effects. But yeah, I guess that's the difference. Well, the first thing to understand about this horrifying decision today is that it is not national in scope. That is fairly clear. That's abundantly clear. beer boofing Brett Kavanaugh and his law clerk Squee and Queef wrote the opinion for the majority. A more or less 9-0 majority with regard to one case and an 8-1 majority in regard to another. That in itself is repulsive. And it goes to solidify my argument made in the past several days, and in fact the past several years, that there is no such thing as a liberal on the Supreme Court. The law, by definition, is as conservative as army ants. It is dedicated to the protection of the status quo. As if we define the status quo as whatever the people who have power want it to be. And power, as other great thinkers have pointed out, does not willingly cede power. Power does not give itself up. Rights must be wrested from it. That's the lesson of every single bit of progress that this nation has ever made. From its very inception. And if I'm going at this rather methodically, it's because I don't want to just devolve into screaming. Today's ruling was about trans girls and trans women in competitive sports. Sorta. It has no bearing on my life. I'm way too old to run track in high school. I already live in a state where it is ostensibly a crime for me to use the ladies' room in a state government-owned facility, whether it be a turnpike travel plaza, the DMV, or the Capitol itself, not to mention every public school in the state, from elementary schools to college. But this particular case, which in part arose from West Virginia, does not directly impact me. That does not mean that it doesn't infuriate me. And I have spent the better part of the day trying to frame and formulate how to cogently explain this case. I'll start by saying I don't know what the fuck is wrong in this case with Ketanji Brown Jackson and Elena Kagan. Maybe they just hate the transies too. Maybe they've bought the unmitigated horse shit that is the entire trans women in women's sports bullshit advertising campaign, because it is not a real issue. Not by any stretch of the imagination, with the exception of the tiny, tiny, tiny minority of trans girls whom it directly affects. One of whom is a girl in West Virginia. I think she's 15 now. But I want to start this discussion by noting that by reference to a previous case. Do you remember at 303 Creative, the case brought by a tax-exempt Christian grift, ostensibly on behalf of a woman, a wedding website designer in Colorado, who said, "Oh, mercy! My deeply held religious beliefs prevent me from ever making a website for some queer couple of getting married. Ooh, save me, Supreme Court." It, of course, was brought by the fraud factory, the Alliance Defaming Freedom. And, of course, our most puissant dread sovereign Supreme Catholic Majesties ruled, "Well, you poor baby, of course you shouldn't have to be forced to make a website for some queers. Quelle horreur. What a nightmare. Religious liberty will die in America if we start forcing people to make websites for queer weddings." Remember that case? Do you also remember in that case that it eventually came out that the gay couple that she was afraid she might have to make a website for didn't even exist? Do you remember that? The entire case was predicated upon a fraud upon the court. When some enterprising pixel-stained wretch finally caught up with the man whom the Alliance Demeaning Freedom and whoever that good God-fearing, upstanding, Bible-believing, Christ-centered, evangelical, fundamentalist, amosexual, Christian woman web designer was, when they finally caught up with, the guy said, "I don't know what the fuck you're talking about. I'm a straight man. I'm married to a straight woman. And I have never had anything to do whatsoever with the website lady. But," our most puissant dread sovereign Supreme Catholic Majesties replied, "doesn't matter. We're going to decide the case anyway. Because religious liberty is at stake." This case is the same thing to a certain extent. I will explain. Sorry about the size. This is exhausting for me. Some days I'm excited to get behind the microphone. Yesterday was one such. Most days I'm excited to get behind the microphone. This was one of those where I wasn't. But I also felt a sense of obligation because, well, thank you to those of you who reached out to me and said, "Hey, you okay?" And I'm like, "Not really." This case was limited in scope, but it has horrifying implications for the future. Haley in Arkansas wrote to me, and she said, or commented on a post I made, and she said that this is just the camel's nose under the tent. this is ultimately part of a grand scheme in which they start with the smallest and weakest minority of the LGBTQ plus community. Ah, there I went. I did it again. I pissed off the fucking third way people. God damn it. But after they've erased us, they'll come after the L's, the G's, and the B's. You know, it's that whole Pastor Martin Niemöller poem, right? Right. And thank you, Felicia. Felicia sent me a message, and I want to acknowledge it because I really, really appreciated it. She said, "You okay after today's Supreme Court ruling? I just don't get it, and I'm sorry." I told her the decision was basically 8-1 with a tepid dissent. And I said, eventually they'll come for the grown-ups too. And she said, these are gut punches. Black people can't vote. Women have no autonomy. Trans children are excoriated. Where are we? And please take good care. Thank you, Felicia. That meant more to me than you may know. But back to fraud upon the court. Today's case was decided based upon a pair of cases that had been consolidated for purposes of ruling, and it was for a very particular reason. One case arose from a college student in Idaho who challenged their trans sports ban. By the way, And I'm not leaving the trans guys out of the mix here. This is not about you guys. So when I say trans women, I mean trans women, because they don't care about trans guys in sports. They figure that the real men will just beat the shit out of them until they realize they're not men after all. Never mind the fact that in testing performed by the Air Force, trans men outperformed their cis male... Ah, I pissed off the third way again. Their cis male counterparts in almost, if not every, aspect of testing. You go, guys. Love you bunches. But none of these athletic bans even take trans guys into consideration. That should have been the first clue. That should have been the great big blinking neon light that this wasn't about women in sports. The fact that hundreds of cis girls play in boys' high school sports every year should have been another clue. You know, Colonel Mustard in the billiard room with the Supreme Court petition. But back, I'm sorry, getting ahead of myself. Two cases, a college student in Idaho and a girl for whom the case started when she was in fucking middle school. And the two cases could not have been more different. Among other things, the young woman in West Virginia, Becky Pepper Jackson, with the exception of her, of what happened to her about 6 weeks after conception, when her presumable, nobody's ever seen her chromosomes, Y chromosome triggered a flood of testosterone. With that single exception, her young body has never been poisoned by testosterone. Her body has never been wrecked by a male puberty. It's important. Meanwhile, the girl out in Idaho, her last name is Hecox, said after she filed her legal challenge and was subjected to everything from slurs to fucking death threats, of which the Supreme Court took exactly zero goddamn notice. Well, eventually she said, fuck it, I give up. I'm moving to dismiss my suit. Again, bear in mind, she was the plaintiff. She had an absolute right to dismiss her suit. But in a situation that I'm not familiar with in any other circumstance, the court said, nope, we're not going to let you dismiss your suit. We're going to make you go on living with the death threats and the slurs and the online attacks and the torment and the torture, because we've got to protect women. This is very, very important, because if these two cases had not been consolidated, if Becky Pepper Jackson of West Virginia's case had been the only case considered, there might have been a different outcome. At least that's what Sotomayor's dissent suggests. But no. They forced that young woman to continue the litigation against her own will and against the will of her own counsel. Imagine that. You file a suit, you say, I made a mistake. I want to dismiss it. If it was a car wreck case, the court would sign right the hell off. Divorce petitions, let alone, tragically, domestic violence cases, are dismissed by the plaintiff on almost a daily basis. But not this young woman, because they needed her to be in the case. Because they needed the fig leaf of a fraud upon the court, so that Hacksaw Jack Sauer and whichever lawyer from whichever tax-exempt grift could stand there and bark about the advantages of a male body against poor helpless, defenseless, weak little girls. And so they compelled the case to go forward. Now, in her dissent, Sotomayor said, I would have referred Becky Pepper Jackson's case back to the district court for further proceedings so that it could be determined once and for all whether she has some sort of unfair advantage over her fellow athletes. But her two liberal justices, liberal, and of course our most puissant dread sovereign Supreme Catholic Majesties, led by a man who is credibly accused of having, as a teenager, tried to rape a passed out girl of 15 years, roughly the same age as Becky Pepper Jackson, said, oh, hell no. Oh, no. No, no. And so Kavanaugh's decision attempts to thread a needle. What they did today, they did not say, as the tax-exempt grift and all the people who benefit from this campaign of hatred wanted, they did not say that no trans girl can ever compete in women's sports. They just said it's okay if a state wants to discriminate against trans girls, that the states where they discriminate against trans girls, those states are not violating the Equal Protection Clause, that it's states' rights. Yeah, that's right. We're straight back to Plessy all over again. You know, as well as, you know, Dred Scott. But at least we got a whimper out of Sonia Sotomayor. But the case with Becky Pepper Jackson just makes me fucking sick. I mentioned, you know, the Now I Lay Me's and the Please Jesus Let Me Wake Up as a Girl prayers that so many of us prayed. Little Becky started going to school, dressing and living as the little girl she is in third grade. While she was in elementary school, she wanted to run in the, you know, because sports tend to be mixed in elementary school, and she just wanted to run. And sometime toward the end of elementary school, her coach pulled her aside and said, "Honey, I appreciate the fact that you like this, but you come in last all the time." It's important to note that this is in pre-puberty. She's functionally no different than any other student she's going to school with, male or female. But the coach, being compassionate, said, "You know, maybe you might want to try another track and field event. Maybe the discus. Or maybe the shot put." A little bit of irony goes with that, because when I was in junior high school, they were like, "Well, you're never gonna go anywhere with the high hurdles or the 100-yard dash or the relay. Here, go try shot put. Hand to God." I wonder if shot put and discus are where you put the lost causes. But anyway, she did. She wanted to continue to participate and enjoy the camaraderie. So she started working. Again, still no testosterone. She started working on learning how to do the shot put. And if you've ever seen it, you know, there, it's kind of a thing. You got to tuck the shot up under your chin, and you got to stay in a circle, and there's a whole method and right way of doing things, and you spin around in a circle to build some sort of, I guess, centrifugal motion, power, whatever, and then boom, you put the shot. And whoever puts it the furthest wins. She worked on that day and night. She worked on it constantly. Nothing but grit and determination and hard work. Still no testosterone. Because when she got old enough, before puberty could set in and do its damage, back when this could still happen in West Virginia, her mother, who loves her, made sure that she got on puberty blockers. And so there was no puberty. There was no male advantage. Even though the idea of male advantage has largely been discredited by no less than the International Olympic Committee in a study a year or two ago. Trans women actually have a harder time competing in women's sports than their cis counterparts. Oh! I'm going to get a cease and desist letter from those assholes at Third Way. God damn it. And while she was in middle school, the one child in West Virginia, one, who, having been assumed male at birth, had lived as the girl she is from, what, age 8? That's about third grade, isn't it? Beginning as Attorney General, and later on as Governor, Fatty Patty Morrissey, the pill-rolling, pill-pushing Trenton troll, aided and abetted by the maggot legislature of the state of West Virginia, began a jihad against Becky. They brought in that miserable, grifting, grievance artist loser, Riley Gaines, who got her ass handed to her by three cis women. Live with it, Third Way. To come in and foment absolute hatred against Becky Pepper Jackson. Oh, they had a rally at the Capitol. She whipped people into a frenzy so that at a track meet last year, the other girls with whom she was competing forfeited. Can we take a moment to wonder how that made her feel? None of that, however, was addressed by our most pious and dread sovereign Supreme Catholic Majesties. None of it. The case, because she sued, just like Ms. Hecox did out in Idaho, wound its way through the federal court. She went into the United States District Court. The United States District Judge took one look at the pleadings and one look at the complaint, one look at the answer, and said, "Oh fuck no, this is ridiculous. This is a howling violation of the Equal Protection Clause of the Constitution of the United States," and laid out at length why it was. Because you have to understand, not just with this case, but with almost every other area of law, our most pious and dread sovereign Supreme Catholic Majesties are at war with the federal judiciary beneath them. They don't care what the judges who actually hear the case, weigh the evidence, apply the rules, and reach conclusions of law and fact think. They have an agenda to pursue. That's one of the things that makes them utterly, completely, and totally illegitimate. So, Fatty Patty went running off to the 4th United States Circuit Court of Appeals in Richmond and yelling, "Oh, God, no! Oh, the poor women! Oh, he doesn't give a shit about anything that happens to women in West Virginia, cis or trans. All those cis girls that they cajoled into hating Becky have absolutely no other rights over the workings of their bodies, and should they be raped, will be forced to give birth. And the 4th United States Circuit Court of Appeals in Richmond took one look at Fatty Patty and said, go the fuck home. And maybe push back from the dinner table a little more often. And a little sooner. The United States District Court for the Southern for the Northern District of West Virginia was absolutely right. Injunction upheld. Then Fatty Patty went galumphing off to D.C. yelling, emergency! Emergency! And the court, a majority of our most puissant dread sovereign supreme Catholic majesties, told him to fuck off and go home, that it was not an emergency. In former decades, this would have been a slam dunk. The petition might not even have been granted for hearing by a competent court instead of an agenda-driven gang of fascists and religious goons. But they said to go home. And it was after that that the Hecox case was kept on the docket and refused to allow to be dismissed. Because that gave them the hook upon they could hang, upon which they could hang their vulgar hats. Their hoods. So now, at 15, maybe 16, she's going to be thrown off of her track team. Maybe they'll say, hey, if you want to play sports, come play with the boys. That's what you are. Again, when every girl against whom she has competed, and yes, she has won in the shot put, by grit and determination and hard work, not because of how of the assumption that was made by some exhausted doctor when she was born, she gets deprived of something that nationwide we declare to be a critical element of a child's education, participating in sports. In fact, Nitwit Nero is going to is reinstating the presidential physical fitness test, because sports are so important to the educational experience. The whole thing is sickening. The whole thing is brutal. The whole thing is hateful. And I am so ashamed of Ketanji Brown Jackson and Elena Kagan, I could vomit. But of course, there was some horse trading going on. We've talked about this before. There's no doubt in my mind there was horse trading going on. Yeah, well, we'll give you a 5-4, barely made it past the post ruling upholding the plain language of the 14th Amendment, but we get to shit on the little trans girl, okay? And Elena Kagan and Ketanji Brown Jackson said, sounds good to me, boss! I said I wanted to be measured about all this, and I'm not measured. I'm sorry. Just to be clear, I'm not sure about the status of the statute in Idaho, but the statute in West Virginia singles out trans girls. It doesn't say anything about trans boys. Because this was never about sports. This isn't even about... This is about the perversion of the maggot white wing. Because they can't stop thinking about the genitals of children. It's nauseating. I'm sure Riley Gaines has been out there barking and grunting all day long. But again, yesterday, the Supreme Court of the United States told Donald Trump that, in fact, he is a sexual predator. And Riley Gaines still hasn't denounced him, but says she wants to protect women and girls.

Nitwit Nero barked and grunted about it as well. It was sickening. And of all people, Melanoma decided to unburden herself of her poorly enunciated thoughts. The pedophile in chief said, "Big win, the United States Supreme Court just ruled against men playing in women's sports. Wow, that takes that ridiculous situation off the table." But it won't. There's an election season coming. And anti-trans advertisements will be all over the goddamned airwaves, and you can mark my words and take down the date and the time. But then Melanoma chimed in, saying on posting an excrement on X, "As many of you may know, I fully support the LGBTQIA plus community. But we must also ensure that our female athletes are protected and respected." She quoted her own stupid book. "America, we can support the rights of the LGBTQIA plus community and also protect opportunities for female athletes. Respect everyone and keep girls' sports fair." Fair? Boys, girls, or intramural, sports have never been about fairness. Ever. Yeah, she's going there. All the way back to the Olympiads of ancient Greece. If you thought FIFA is corrupt, Jesus Christ, I watched the Netherlands match with Morocco last night. The fuck? Those Netherlands men just mailed it in. It reminded me of when I watched my beloved Mountaineers. You know, back during the Nealon years, when they'd have a 1 or 2 point lead with, you know, the second half to go, and Don Nealon would immediately move into prevent defense. You know, because, well, and we all know, you know, American-style football fans know that the only thing the prevent defense ever does is prevent you from winning. But if you thought FIFA was corrupt, the Olympics of ancient Athens, ancient Greece, put them to shame. Sports have never been fair. If sports were fair, Bill Russell, Kareem Abdul-Jabbar, Michael Jordan, Shaquille O'Neal, Kobe Bryant, Jerry West would never have been allowed to play because they had unfair advantages. Jerry West of Cabin Creek, West Virginia, Shaquille O'Neal, Kobe Bryant, Jerry West would never have been allowed to play because they had unfair

Yeah, melanoma, you don't support the LGBTQIA plus community. You probably don't know what the A stands for. The I is meaningless to you. You like the G part because your hubby has so many toxic gay men in his administration, and you might have a little thing for the L part, and maybe the B. I mean, you did, after all, accept money in exchange for taking your clothes off for the sexual gratification of anyone who might want to look at your pictures. As far as Justice Sonia Sotomayor's dissent is concerned, she did note that the majority got it completely wrong and said that in any of these 27 states, a trans girl couldn't join her school's team even if she would not take anyone's spot in an eventual competition. Literally, a trans girl can't even warm the goddamn bench. A trans girl cannot be on the dummy squad, the practice squad, the scrubs. But here we are. So, as I said, there will be further efforts because that means that there are 23 states that are still civilized and let trans girls compete. I imagine one of the earliest dominoes to fall will be California, where they're already at work on it, and Gavin Newsom supports some bullshit scheme where if a trans girl wins first place, whoever came in second gets to say that the cis girl who came in second gets to say that she came in first too. It's sickening. Yeah, that's something that will happen. That happens every night, Lee. May I suggest some time with the Golden One to reduce blood pressure after the show? Yes. And you know what? There's going to be a post-show snack. Yesterday's post-show snack, as I mentioned in a reference to Reverbo, yesterday's post-show snack was hot pastrami on thin, seedless Jewish rye with Havarti, coleslaw, and Russian dressing. I posted a picture of it on Blue Sky, and hi, Kim. Kim was like, oh, that looks so yummy. Well, tonight it's going to be a Reuben. I've got the dark pumpernickel. I'm going to grill it. Hot corned beef, sauerkraut, baby Swiss, Ken's Steakhouse, Thousand Island Dressing. By the way, Jeremy yesterday said, yeah, you mentioned Ken's Steakhouse Dressing on the program. Look what my browser tried to sell me immediately thereafter, and there it was. It was an ad for Ken's Steakhouse Dressing. See, these unpaid product placements, well, they mean something. Lee asking, melanoma, LGBTQIA+, when did the V for vampire get added? I hate horse trading. Because we always wind up with the horse that's been fed gunpowder. That'll make a horse seem real perky until you get it home and it dies. Don't look a gift horse in the mouth? That's because if you do, you're going to find out it's not much of a gift. Ah, Jesus.

By the way, because we got to talk about the important stuff. Oh, what's that, Reverbo? Name check, Reverbo.

Has anyone asked you besides me to stop the Melania Lugosi impression? Because it's just too much. You simply have to stop doing that. On the other hand, never stop. I never will! And Micah with a point. Fuck you, melanoma. If you support the LGBTQIA plus community, you should divorce that pathetic orange poor excuse for a husband you have. And why don't you self-deport? Because it's really nice here and I don't much like Slovenia. I wonder if she'll even visit Precious Princess Iwanka Madaddy Trump Kushner's new castle in Albania. That's perilously close to Slovenia. Yeah, Ralph's melanoma. Be best! But we have important things to talk about as we wrap the program up. We talked about how, it was just a couple of years ago that Nitwit Nero was barking about, they're eating the dogs, they're eating the cats. Well, now Nitwit Nero's killing the ducks. Yeah, the epoxy that they used for the reflecting pool is toxic. It's toxic to aquatic life on a long-term basis. That's why ducks have been found floating feet up. Dead. It's a substance called Rhino-405. Here's a fun word for a hillbilly to learn. A thixotropic high viscosity epoxy resin. Yeah. The OSHA safety data sheet, according to Patriot Takes, says it is toxic to aquatic life with long-lasting effects and is an irritant that can cause allergic skin reactions. Well, maybe that's what's running up Nitwit Nero's neck. Maybe he went bathing. Jesus. From Matt in San Francisco, four in ten Democrats agree. I just read it, Matt says. That's the number of Democrats that agree with banning trans girls from participating in girls' sports. What folks need is to be educated. This decision is going to cause more violence to be heaped upon trans women, more microaggressions, fuck third way. Yes, fuck third way. More deaths, especially trans women of color. I hate that this is where we find ourselves. Me too, Matt. I hate that people with power and the money to steer a national conversation have decided trans women, girls in sports is the issue that must be addressed immediately. Fascists need an other. Oh, Matt. You didn't say fuck third way because we're not supposed to talk about othering either. If we really believed in never again, they would have been stopped before they even started beating the drum of hate. I wish I could hit the fast forward past all the bullshit that lays ahead. But unfortunately, the only way to get to the other side of this is to go through it. This is some fucked up shit. Yeah, it is. And I know it's cold comfort. Micah told me as much and said as much here. She'll be 100 years old, but it will not always be this way. Chaos is self-correcting. We just actually passed the anniversary of Stonewall. I read one article. Funny, Marsha P. Johnson was nowhere to be found. I guess they've already erased her. But
Matt, I will ask you a question. You have expertise that I do not. You and I are about the same age. But you've been a gay guy a lot longer than I've been a lesbian. And I think I know the answer. Through all of your life, during the majority of it, didn't it at sometimes, because, you know, as you have educated us in the past, it's not like San Francisco has always been a bastion of inclusion and acceptance. What was the name of that cafeteria that was the West Coast equivalent of Stonewall? But in the course of your life, have there been moments where you felt like it's never going to get better? It's probably going to get worse? I mean, the AIDS epidemic, AIDS-HIV epidemic, all by itself. And all the hate that flowed through this country, brought to you by Christianity in the form of people like Pat Robertson and Jerry Falwell. But I'd love to know your thoughts on that. Because it feels like every day after another, is just another hammer blow. Now, make no mistake, I live in as blood red a maggot state as you can live in. But for the most part, I just live my life. And that's the one thing I'm trying to sort out. Governments. Well, you know, James Madison famously said, if men were angels, we would have no need of government. And yet we live in a time now where, in a state such as mine, I can go and do as I please. It's yes, ma'am, thank you, ma'am, everywhere I go. I had a woman the other day. I just stopped in at a little store. I know her. She's as sweet as can be, but I tried to look halfway decent going out that day, and I walked in, and she wolf whistled me and said, "God, I do love a beautiful woman." And if it sounds like I'm hitting on you, it's because I am. I blushed from out underneath my blush. And I'm very happy I'm very happy with the relationship I have. I'm not bragging. I ain't got nothing to brag about. I'm just an old lady. But it's hard to sort out the difference between ordinary, average people who are decent and kind. We're like that in Appalachia, in West Virginia. And what the fuck happens to them when they enter a polling booth? It is cognitive dissonance on a cosmic scale. I mean, in this state, every time I'm around 10 people, 7 of them, I know, well, no, let me put this better. Every time I'm around people, 7 out of 10 of them who bothered to vote
voted for the pedophile. And yet at the same time, we'll say things like, you know, we need to execute people convicted of pedophilia. Is this something that only the PhD and above, the MD and above psychiatrists and psychologists can sort out? I don't know. And it's confusing as hell. But I think it kind of starts at the personal level. Because in this state, there are literally tens of thousands of people who do not have access to clean drinking water and have no real prospects for it anywhere in the near term. As I've been talking about for nearly a quarter of a century, there are people in the southern half of this state who daily, every day except Christmas, breathe toxic, cancer-causing dust that also does things like destroy hearts, pulmonary systems, and causes birth defects. We have food deserts. We have a failing healthcare system. Our roads are crumbling. We've lost track of the location of hundreds of children taken into the foster care system. But in Becky's case, the state of West Virginia probably just flushed down the toilet probably every bit of $1 million in legal fees. Maybe the key is something I mentioned a moment ago. Maybe the key is those people who don't bother to vote. And I don't know how you convince them to get off their asses and go and do so while they still can. This state has done better. 100 years ago, we had a government almost identical to the one we have now. And when everything collapsed, suddenly, they figured out where their common interests were. And they threw every last Republican out for 80 years. Until that generation was long gone. And the Republicans could come back and start barking about Jesus and trans people. And the Obama war on coal. And people fell for it. Yeah, Micah says we need a new deal. How about we start by referring to progressive politicians as FDR New Deal Democrats and take a weapon away from the right wing. Yeah, I know, I'm crazy. I kind of wish
that there was somebody out there who could explain these issues, explain this case the way I have this evening, only to millions of Americans. Do you really, you know, and ask them, is your life really impacted by a 15-year-old girl running track? Or is it impacted by the fact that you can't afford to fill your gas tank and the last time you ate a steak was during the Biden administration? You know, when you had a little bit of money in your pocket during the pandemic. Because of some of those New Deal style policies. I don't know. But hey, made it through. Thanks, everybody. Thank you, Colin. Thank you so much. I will add that into tomorrow's fundraising goal. Because we're done with June. Thank you, Colin. And that means Ralph's challenge has been met. Thank you. Thanks to each and every one of you who share your precious finite time engaging in the program in whatever manner you choose. Thanks to our challenge makers. Thank you, Ralph's challenge respondents. Thank you, Colin. Thank you to our a la carte contributors. Thanks to our PayPal and Patreon subscribers, contributors via Cash App and Venmo and U.S. Postal Service. Thank you all. Thanks to our all-volunteer staff. Thank you, Roger. God, Roger, that picture of your garden just, it gave me such joy. And I hope you get some corn. But thank you, and you and Jeremy and the old holler tree. Thanks to our news ninjas. Thank you, Miss Micah, for the blue sky post. Thanks, Brother Deacon Asa, head on dot live. Sorry about your throat earlier. The packets pass and the streams stream because of the Brother Deacon Camel Cardinal. Leave us a comment or remark or review wherever you download the podcast. If you don't just do it once and do it every now and then, really helps. Thanks, Emily, for the intro. Thanks to the hardest working, bravest people I know, the folks at Cold River Mountain Watch, CRMW.net, over a quarter century at the forefront of the struggle for human rights and environmental justice in Appalachia. Gosh, I bet we're not supposed to say environmental justice either. I guess I'm not going to be on Third Way's Christmas card list. And Coal River Mountain Watch is a proud union shop. By the way, Matt responding said, Compton's Cafeteria. Yes, thank you. My 20s were rough. That's when most of my friends were dying and people were afraid to touch a gay man. The vitriol, it seemed constant. That was the 100,000-foot view. On the ground, as the gay community closed ranks and organized and then mobilized, I was surrounded by like-minded people. When we all volunteered and did our part to fight back, we did so with humor and joy and tenacity that only comes from knowing you're right. We formed foundations and organizations to meet the needs of our own while making ourselves visible and vocal to those that wished us dead. Along the way, regular people became allies. It took time, but it does get better. Thank you, Matt. I knew you would have the perspective that I needed. Please stay safe out there. It's so dangerous. If you know and care about someone who's trans, check in with them. See if they're okay. You'll be surprised how much it means. And, of course, if melanoma comes toward you saying, I always support the LGBTQIA plus community, just like I said in my book that you can buy at Holler Dollar now, in the cutout bean, avoid her like the plague, because she is. And always, always, always, Wayne and Gina,
It's all for you. Later. Talk to you in a little bit, Victoria.

0: All right. I like that song. Just jamming out. All right. What's going on, everybody? Welcome to Tuesday, Tarot Buster Tuesday. 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If you subscribe to my Substack, you will be able to find the show wherever it is. So I really suggest that you do that. And I hope you do, because I need to keep the show going and growing. We do this together. Hi, Michael, on the chat. Nice to see you. Nice to see you, Minnie Mouse. Good morning, good afternoon, wherever you are. Nice to see you. Love you too, Michael, on the chat, and everyone, and all the ships across the sea, or something like that. Charlie, APS Radio News. Thank you for keeping the show going and growing. All right, listen, I'm debating in my head what to talk about. Well, I have the schedule of what we're talking about. I mean, about something that that's going on in my personal life. About fuck it. Right? Oh, I know I'm not supposed to curse in the first couple of minutes. It screws up the algorithm. This is why I'm asking you. I just want to give you a glimpse into the world of what we're doing here. What people who do what I do, which is go on YouTube, and we are challenging the Trumpanzee death cult on a daily basis. And we all know that they're not normal people. They don't have anything to offer. They're not out there making the world safe for democracy. They're not doing anything of value. And they're very ugly and disturbed people. So as I am, I have my little show here. You know, I'm not anybody big. This is why it's very concerning. Because you know, if it happens to me, geez, it must be happening to everybody. But I'm also a little bit flattered that they're targeting me. So, because I guess if, as FDR said, judge me by my enemies. And if the Trumpanzee death cult isn't triggered, then I'm not doing it correctly. Truthfully. So, I just want to tell you, so if you can become a patron or subscribe to my Substack, because it would be nice to get some of the, you know, to really build this community. So instead of just getting the negative bullshit that goes along with doing a show, then we can all build this community and say to these people. Because let me tell you what happened. They really very devious, and they went to an extremely disturbed place to obtain my phone number. Okay, so about a year ago or more, I don't know, I don't remember, I was doxxed. I've changed my number before, and the good thing is that there's now that, you know, when you change your number, it's really not a big deal, because nobody really knows your number anymore. Your name comes up on someone's phone. It's just a pain in the ass, because you have to tell everybody, I changed my number again, here's my new number. And so I was very cautious about my new number when I changed it. And I don't have anything online. I belong to all these incogni services that erase me from the internet. But whoever had my number before, they still have it, and they have my address too, which if you just Google yourself, everybody's address and name is all over the internet. And they, so I have to assume that they watch the show. And wait a minute, I'm off mic. Somebody's telling me 1, 2, 3, Mark. No. Nice to see you. Love you too, Michael.
1: Oh, okay.
0: On the chat and I don't know. Maybe I'm misreading the chat. So, okay. I have to assume that whoever did this, and when I tell you, you're going to be like, holy shit. They contacted my property manager at the apartment building that I live in. So they must know that where I live in New York. And then they also must know that I do animal rescue. Okay, thank you, Michael, on the chat. They can hear me. That's good. And they set up a ruse to... They contacted my property manager, who then contacted me, saying that there was a cat... That my name was coming up on a microchip on a cat. One of my cats was at the Queens Animal Hospital. And I was like, I don't have any cats in the Queens Animal Hospital. I have all my animals here. And then I thought, well, maybe it's one of the animals I rescued, but I would never microchip a cat that was being adopted, because I do animal socialization and TNR and also rescue and prepare animals for being adopted. So whoever did this knows that, so they watched the show. So I hope they're watching now, because you're only going to have my phone number for the next 24 hours at most. But and you can only play that trick once. So they contacted my property manager, who then contacted me and said, so they have my address, clearly. And then they contacted me and said, one of your cats is in the hospital. And I'm like, it's not my cat. And then I called, they said, well, here's the number. And I called the number, but clearly it wasn't the animal hospital. I should have looked that up. But I contacted them. They answered the phone, hello. And I said, hello, is this the animal hospital? And they're like, oh, yeah. And I said, I got a call that one of my animals is in there. And they said, oh, yeah, your name is on it. What does it come? I said, what comes up? And then they read back, you know, my address and my old phone number. And they said... I said, well, that's not my number. But just me calling them gave them my number, clearly. And, yeah, that's what I'm saying. It's like, what an elaborate ruse to get my phone number. So they can what? Try to send me Scientologists to my house? Try to send me, like, just to annoy me. You understand? Like, this is how sick they are. They're sick and twisted, and they really do prove me right every single day. So and I get threats. I've been getting phone calls. Where's my money? Where's my money? I mean, this all started since this happened. And as soon as it happened, and then I called some of my other fellow rescuers, and because I said to the person, to the dirtbag who did this, to the waste of human DNA, scumbag, piece of dirt, human excrement. To call them human excrement is to give them a promotion, because excrement serves a purpose. But, yeah, I mean, if you don't like what I'm saying, go do your own fucking show, you stupid waste of life. And so, but whatever, that's too much for them. And we're out here trying to make sure they don't have, needlessly die without health care. And they're coming up with ruses to get my phone number for this little dinky podcast that I have to say, please become a patron. Well, I guess it's hitting a nerve with them. Good. I'm glad. I will continue no matter what. As Mike Malloy always said, you will take this microphone from my cold dead hands. That's when it'll go away. That's when you'll have it, you pricks. So I said to the guy, send me a picture of the cat. I said, what does it look like? And it's gray, he said. Well, send me a picture. Oh, okay. I never got a picture, of course. And then after I hung up, I wasn't quite sure. I said, this is bizarre. I would never put my name on a microchip cat that I'm going to adopt out. And so, whatever. He's like, well, stranger things have happened. I've been doing this for a long time, and I've seen it all, so I wouldn't be surprised. I said, well, yeah, that's very, very bizarre. I don't know who would do that. But anyway, so they got me. And because they got me because they know that I am a good person, that this is what I do in my spare time. Not only am I on this, not only did I serve this fucking country in uniform, unlike that prick, and I have done all I can to make this country live up to its founding promises. I volunteer at homeless shelters. I volunteer at pet shelters in my spare time. I socialize animals. I get them off the street and get them ready for homes, for their forever homes. What does that piece of shit do? He calls me. They come up with this fucking ruse to get my number so they can get assholes to call, where's my money? And you know what I mean? Like I'm gonna stop. I will never stop. That's the thing. They don't understand. You will have to fucking murder me, okay? And come at me. Really, do it. Take a shot, bitch, because it'll be great for the show. Frankly. And so then I called my fellow rescuers. I was like, what a gray cat. There's no gray cats that I rescued. I said, the only one that's like gray. And we were like discussing it. I said, this is very bizarre. This doesn't. And then immediately, within hours, when I called the fucking phone number back, and it was not in service. You know, it was like beep, beep, beep. Then I realized it's a fake number. But I couldn't believe that someone had gone to such an extent to, get my phone number. So, okay. But it'll be changed. You'll have it for 24 hours. Have fun with it. In 24 hours, you can jerk off to it. You can jerk off to me here. And maybe I'll give you another reason to live through the day, because clearly your lives are pointless, meaningless, and they know it, okay? And they know it. Totally. Right. I mean, it's like, they know it. They must know it. Go do something that is life-affirming. Go do something to make the world better for you being in it. But that is anathema to maggots. Clearly. Think about it. I have never, and I'm sure none of the people watching the show have ever, in all of their lives, as we're watching shows, involved in the liberal sphere, progressive politics, trying to make this world a better, trying to make the country live up to its promises. That's it. That's all we're trying to do, right? But none of us, we never sit around saying, let's figure out how to annoy some right-wing podcaster. Let's figure out how to get their fucking personal phone number and address so we can try to send Scientologists to their house or Jehovah's Witnesses. And, you know, because that's really, that gives them something to get them through the night, I guess. But we would never do that. We figure this is what we do. That's why we are on the right side of history. We will win. And what does that mean? Even that piece of shit will be better for it. Okay? So, there you go. I had to say it. And I just, only because, this has happened before. Oh, and the other thing, I guess before the animal ruse, they tried to honeypot me, too. I realized what was going on. They were sending me emails. I never did this before. I've never contacted a podcaster before. You know, like it was the love of my life. And then, but they really went on and on and on. It went on, and I was like, okay. She's like, I want to help you and do your show, and here's my number. And, of course, I didn't give my number. I'm like, I have no idea who you are. I said, you can certainly help the show. I do not know you, but there's no... I said, you have no online footprint at all. So it's very suspicious. You don't seem like a real person to me. And then when I stopped. They sent me a picture, a little thumbnail. Oh, here's my picture. Am I verified now? No. No, bitch. You're not. Because you're not real. And, like, whatever. People can... I've had people contact me from the show. I've had listeners contact me and say, I can do this for you. I can do that. Yeah, real people. There's ways to contact. And because we have a Discord and everything. But, you know, right out of the gate. What's your number? What's your number? Okay. This is the bullshit, but I knew it was happening. All right, this is already 16 minutes into it. Thank you for letting me share. And all right, let's get to the business of why they are the albatrosses around our national necks. And thank you, JD Christie, for your spank bank bonus, your super chat. Exactly. Thank you. Yeah, I mean, I must give them some fodder. I know. I'm no spring chicken anymore, but, you know, it takes all types out here. So, yeah, I mean, it's just whatever. It's so pathetic. They're so fucking pathetic. So I wanted to share that with you, so to give you a little glimpse into some of the bullshit. This is not at all, this really is a pain in the ass. It's probably more of a pain in the ass than not, and if I weren't so passionate about it, I probably would have stopped doing it 10 years ago. Or, well, I've only been doing the show 9 years ago, so I think 9 years. I don't know. When the audit of the AI did an audit of the show, I asked it to. So we can improve. And it said you've been doing it consistently for 9 years, so I'll have to take its word, but even though it lies. All right, let's get into it. The corrupt and illegitimate Supreme Court is a albatross, speaking of albatrosses, around our national necks, but they released more. Oh, and thank you. Thank you, Fred, for your super chat. Keep bringing the heat. You are the blue wave. Yep. This is it. This is how we're going to win. That's how they won in Poland, getting their country back from the authoritarian coup. And part of the authoritarian coup, and just like what happened in Nazi Germany. Another aside, I hope the fucking waste of human DNA is listening. Not the baboon. He's the ultimate waste of human DNA. I wish he was listening too, but the asshole who came up wanted my number, because maybe he'll learn something. He must listen to the show regularly, because there's no other way you would know so many personal details about what I do. You know, you'd know I'm gay, so you send some girl, right, to honeypot me, and then you know I do animal rescue. You're very. And you know I live in Queens, so you have to be a regular listener of the show to know these personal details. So, yeah, okay. But, yeah, the corrupt and illegitimate Supreme Court is part of the authoritarian project of the coup. Moscow Mitch McConnell blocking Obama's nomination, Merrick the Meek, every Supreme Court justice who sits on the bench after Gorsuch, right, is corrupt and illegitimate. They're all corrupt and illegitimate. They have no business being on the court. They need to be legally and peacefully nullified. And as we see with everything they do, that they're there to fix the facts around the policy. They're there to help Traitor Trump advance the authoritarian project. And this is another example of how they hate America. I've been saying it for years. They hate this country. And it really isn't too strong to talk like that. It's not about just flinging a pejorative. When we had Olivia Troy on the show, she agreed. She was working inside the White House. She said these words aren't strong enough. She uses the word evil. What she witnessed with her own eyes inside the White House, she described as evil. And now this evil is continuing the authoritarian project. right there. I mean, what Olivia Troy said was that they're evil because they really don't give a shit about the American people. I mean, Trump said as much, right? I don't care. I don't think about the people at all. I don't think about them. He doesn't think about anything. He just thinks about food goes in here and money, money, money goes in that gaping black hole that substitutes as a personality. And then the rest of them are just sycophants and lick spittles. Well, I wrote an article on the Political Voices Network about a really troubling, they're all troubling, all the, you know, we got birthright citizenship, okay? The fact that the corrupt and illegitimate Supreme Court took that case at all says everything. And we still have our the constitutional amendment is still intact by the skin of our teeth, okay? It was 5-1, I mean, it was only, Justice I Like Beer crossed over because he said he didn't think it was unconstitutional. It was just something wrong with Trump's executive order, some technical thing. So they'll be back, right? And this corrupt and illegitimate Supreme Court, unlike what Robert said, old balls and strikes, what he said at his confirmation, that he's just there to call balls and strikes. And that, for example, Roe was precedent, not just precedent, but it was precedent upon precedent. That's what they all said, all these right-wingers, that it's been confirmed and reconfirmed again and again and again. It's just like this decision to protect the independence of the civil servants, of the civil service and servants in this country. That's all null and void now. Hold on, I'm trying to get my other screen up here. So, yeah, I wrote this article over at the Political Voices Network, which is, it's really, we should be all of us, you know, the sun is going to come up tomorrow, the sun will set tonight, it will come up again in the morning, things will seem normal, and life will go on, and it will seem like nothing has changed, but everything has changed, because now, once again, this corrupt and illegitimate Supreme Court has given traitor Trump more unlimited power. And this power that he's give that they've taken is the power to turn independent agencies into another arm of the dear leader's whims, where these agencies are supposed to be there to protect the American people from a rogue and an out of control executive, from the powerful. But this is gone. That's gone. And we should all be very concerned, because just like in Nazi Germany, that this is exactly what they did when they took over the civil servants, the civil service in general. Every functioning democracy needs a civil service. And the way that the founders framed the Constitution and the country was supposed to be checks and balances everywhere to check the power of a rogue, out-of-control executive. But the Supreme Court keeps concentrating more power and more power in the hands of traitor Trump. So we're talking about other things that the corrupt and illegitimate Supreme Court is doing. But this is one of the most damning things that they could have done, I believe. You know, birthright citizenship, okay. But this is worse, frankly. And it's all worse. It all sucks, of course. But we need to have an independent civil service that operates for the American people, for the Constitution, not for the king. But those days are over. And they undid 90 years of precedent. And it only goes back 90 years because that's when we started to create a civil service, this bureaucracy. And the decision originally was to check the power of FDR. So FDR was trying to put his loyalists into these independent agencies, and the court ruled that the agencies are independent, as they should be. But that's not convenient. Now, I wonder if this corrupt and illegitimate Supreme Court would have come up with the same decision if Joe Biden or Kamala Harris or Hillary Clinton were in office. Of course, they would never have brought a case like this to the Supreme Court challenging the independence of our civil service. But of course, Traitor Trump is doing it because he considers any check on his power as a personal affront to him, to the authoritarian project. And he doesn't care about what comes next or what comes after. He just wants an unlimited power to get away with his crimes, to latch his lamprey mouth around the neck of the federal treasury and suck every dime that he can out of it and divide this country along every fissure of disunity in the meantime. Shame on everybody who voted for this. Eternal shame on you all. Really. Oh, and they, I heard that when the Supreme Court, one of these cases against, they ruled against gender-affirming care, of course, that the right-wingers applauded. Aren't they lovely people? You know, they're upholding, what they did was they upheld state bans on transgender girls' participation in girls' and women's sports under Title IX. And, of course, they say, deferring to the states and reinforcing broader anti-trans policies. But, so we'll have a country where in some states, trans people will have rights, in other states, not. But they are going to kill kids. You know, research and our own eyes, and we know that gender-affirming care for youth saves lives, but they don't care who they kill because to them, trans youth should kill themselves. They should unalive themselves. They're, or they need to conform, just live in the closet like they do, like Republicans do. And if every trans person or gay person that comes out of the closet is a personal assault on the Republicans and the Trumpanzies, because there are so many in their cult that are in the closet that have lacked the courage to live their authentic lives, and everybody who has the courage to come out of the closet, it reminds them just what cowards they truly are, and just how miserable they truly are. That's why we can throw a rock randomly at any Republican gathering and hit somebody who's in the closet, some trans closet case or gay closet case. There's no doubt. Their self-loathing is epidemic. That's why they are incapable of simply living and let live. Live and let live. You don't like trans people. You don't understand it. It's not up to you. It's not your life. There but for the grace of God. If you were born in the right body, good for you. There but for the grace of God. Have some compassion. Have some humanity. And what really upsets me, too, is in all the attack on trans people, is that bigotry is a contagion. just like compassion is contagious, and humanity and care, that's contagious too. And the signal that they're sending is that trans people don't deserve our compassion at all. They don't deserve understanding. They don't deserve to be helped. They just deserve what? Even when, you know, these pricks, these horrible bigots, like, what's his name, Matt Walsh, goes on, he's, you know, what is a woman? What is a, like, shut the, who, like, fuck off. God, I swear to God, if everybody turned, if every gay person or trans person turned purple, Matt Walsh would glow like a Teletubby. There's no doubt. Because no, who cares? Nobody cares. As much as the people who are in the closet. Leave people alone. Keep it moving. Who has time to think about trans people or what people's peepees look like? You know? But except them. They're obsessed. What people are doing with their peepees. Are they in the right appropriate clothing according to them? Are they in the appropriate, according to them, bathroom? And they have no clue. You know? They're injecting their big, filthy, fascist, Republican noses into private family businesses. Business. The business of a family. A family trying to save the life of their child. So, and they don't care. You know, mental health has ripple effects in general. Cisgender kids, learning that transgender kids are less than human will have ripple effects, that we all have to conform or die. That's your rugged individual Republican family, right? A family of the pro-family crowd. They don't give a shit about the family, clearly. If they're a white family, they want a white, they want you to be some kind of picture out of Leave It to Beaver. For all of these, which is a constructed reality, anyway. Ironically, these are the same people that always bitch and moan about Hollywood, but they live in a fantasy land that was created in Hollywood. Even in Leave It to Beaver land, people were symbolically annihilated. Well, that's where they want to go back to. They want to go back to the 50s because of the strict racial hierarchies and the Jim Crow laws, the gender mores. That's what they want, where men at the top. Rich want to go back to the 50s because of the strict racial hierarchies and the Jim Crow laws, the gender mores.

0: for God's sakes. They really are. Unbelievable. But, yeah, speaking of delusion, so anyway, check out my article on the Political Voices Network, please, on the Political Voices Substack. Subscribe to the Substack. And we got work to do. We have a lot of work cut out. We have our work cut out for us. And it starts with sending the Republican Party into history's trash bin, legally and peacefully, of course. That's why Traitor Trump is frantic to pass this so-called SAVE Act, which is the Hate America Act. He doesn't want people to vote. He's frantic. Even Mike Johnson said if the Democrats get the majority, they'll impeach Trump. There'll be subpoenas. There'll be consequences for the corruption. And there better be. There better be. That's how you put it. Seriously. Because we're not looking forward, not behind. Those days are over. We got here because we looked forward, not behind. Yeah, so we really have to, let me see, hold on. We have to nullify somehow, because I called Chuck Schumer. He's my congressman. Nobody cares, though. they don't care. I left a message. What are we going to do? You know, these recent decisions are a shit show. And, of course, many things will get lost in the sauce. And people think, oh, the civil service is no big deal. I think that's the biggest deal that came out of these rulings, frankly. Because the entire... That's going to change the whole country. We're doomed if that gets to continue, if that continues. If he can just fire people. Especially him. Because he doesn't live in reality. He's not taking in actual stats, and he doesn't give a shit about this country and setting us up for success. So he wants to put more Fox News weekend hosts into the National Labor Relations Board or any other bureaucracy that's supposed to protect the American people. That's what's going to happen. Or the EPA or environmental agencies that look to science, that look to the law and the Constitution, that take an oath to the Constitution when they get their jobs. Not anymore. It's going to be about, do you please the dear leader? Do you please this malignant narcissist who not only hates America, but is confused by America. So much so that he wants his name and face on everything. That proves right there that he's confused. And, okay, well, the Great American Shit Show Fair is a big flop, of course, because like everything else Traitor Trump does, he sucks at it. And I was on Brad Bannon's show yesterday, Deadline DC, and we were discussing this. Here's the clip of Fox News. This is what we're up against. This is from Brad Bannon's account.
1: Happy early birthday, America. We're celebrating already at the Great American State Fair. Man, we've got thousands of people celebrating this birthday with us, Tommy. You and I had a chance to go out. We got to see some of the exhibits. I'm sure you got what I got, which was a lot of people going, hey, love to watch you on Fox. I hope a lot of them went home and turned on their TV and are watching this right now. But
2: and sometimes the pictures really don't tell the full, full story because there are a couple hundred people back there, but the truth is when you make your way over here and you're in this lot, you're in a
0: Where?
2: Bunch of people.
0: I don't Where?
3: Know, you ever in your wildest dreams think you may be doing your Sunday show from a state fair on the National Mall? How great is this?
4: It's really something. And the weather,
0: you have the whole place to yourself.
4: Day, but people are still coming out.
3: People are still coming. And listen, we need rain, so we'll take it. Well, the farmers.

0: need the rain, so we're going to be okay with it.
1: We do need rain. First,
2: incredible. Your eyes are deceiving you. There's thousands of people here. Where? Where are you hiding them? Are they all going to jump out and go, surprise? But this is Fox News. That's why Fox, so-called news, makes its viewers less informed than those who watch no news at all. Don't believe your lying eyes. Believe them. Thousands of people. The Great American Flop. And it's such a flop that the Trader Trump has his, well, it's just a flop, but he has his History on Wheels tour happening. And this is another example of how Republicans not only hate America, they're confused by America, and they have to rewrite the history of America. They can't stand this country. Watch and all. You know, if you really love your country, you have to take an adult and honest look at it. What's working, what's not working. That's not an affront. That's actually a necessary step in making a more perfect union. The country is a nation of immigrants. Republicans hate that. It is a nation of laws. They also hate that. They hate that it's supposed to be about e pluribus unum, out of many, one, a constitutionally limited democratic republic where we all have a seat at the table, that we all have a say in the governing of our nation, that no person is supposed to be above the law. That's something that Republicans hate. Promote the general welfare. Republicans hate that. And I wish I was wrong. Show me where they promote the general welfare. They divide this country every opportunity they have, and they do it by lying. History on Wheels, they have PragerU, this propaganda machine, and Hillsdale College, so-called, another Christian, white nationalist institution that is going around the country with these trucks, these so-called freedom trucks. I mean, get a fucking life, really, you know? Freedom trucks, freedom this, freedom that. Freedom from what? Right? It's not FDR's four freedoms. We're talking about freedom to call people the N-word. Freedom to misgender somebody. Freedom to be a dick to people. Freedom to not give a shit about anybody but yourself. That's what Republicans consider freedom. Prove me wrong. They don't have a clue what freedom actually is. Freedom means that you can go to the doctor when you're sick, or you could take a day off, or you could take a vacation, or living wages. You can earn enough, as FDR said, to sustain yourself or your family in sickness, for recreation, to maintain your life. You don't have to depend on a rich benefactor to trickle upon you. You get a fair share of the profits that your labor makes possible in the so-called greatest country on earth, where productivity is through the roof, where corporate profits have never been higher, where the rich have never been richer. But that's freedom. That's what every other country understands is as freedom to be. Freedom is taking a day off when you're sick, being able to retire, not having to go on GoFundMe for medical care. Freedom is we're in this together. We ensure each other's freedom. That's why we organize into government. Human beings are interdependent people, creatures. We don't all have to be good at the same things. We pay our taxes. It's like a big club. We pay our taxes and we're supposed to get a fair share of, you know, the civilization that comes from that. As FDR said, the taxes are the admission price to a civilized society. So when I turn on my water, the tap, the water comes out clean. I don't got to go dig a well. I don't have to go carry water miles every morning as they used to do throughout history. In fact, in the early Roman Republic, that was a big complaint. Every morning they had to walk 2 hours to go to get water and bring it back. It was freedom when they started to have the aqueducts and wells where you just had to go down the street to get your water, unless you were rich and you could have it piped into your home. But they did it together, right? You know, Republicans, they want all the benefits of the civilized society, but none of the responsibilities we have to each other. Then freedom, you know, they just say freedom like a buzzword, and everything else is communism, commie this, commie that. Whenever we expect government to work for more than just the 1%, it's commie this, commie that. Everything's a commie. They don't have any policies, though. They can't point to a particular communist policy. Give us a policy. And of course, the media isn't going to push back. They will never ask a follow-up. You'll just get these maggots in a state of delusion. So, the thousands at the Great American State Fair, and how the reflecting pool was a beautiful thing until vandals came and sabotaged it, because they don't like Trump. They just don't want him to succeed. It's bullshit. It's absolute bullshit, and that's all they have. And even that, it's in itself, is divisive. They want to tear America apart because it makes it easier for them to steal. That's it. Well, let's listen to Freedom. This is from Fox News, of course. So it's propaganda.
3: Educating Americans about our country.
4: And now Brian is checking it out as it makes its way here to the Great American State Fair. Yeah. Good morning, Brian.
1: I'm in heaven, all right? You guys are going to be in heaven, too, once I bring you inside.
2: In
1: this is
2: heaven.
1: The Freedom Truck. In a short period of time, if you bring your kids, and if you want to review for yourself, maybe you haven't even taken history since maybe 11th grade, you can come in here,
2: speak for yourself,
1: take a quick tour, and really upgrade and remember what made America great and how we got to where we got. Remember the French-Indian War. We start
2: in spite of conservatives.
1: We start realizing that we're being taxed to death, and King George is ignoring our pleas to say, hey, back off, give us some freedom, so we have to declare war again.
2: What?
1: The King George realizes that. We have a confrontation. We understand that. George Washington is named the general. We're going to have
2: to... We understand that. We have to. We pay taxes. We need that. We understand that.
1: War again. The King George realizes that.
2: Okay.
1: We understand that. George Washington.
2: Are you a loyalist or a patriot? Well, if you were back in the time of the Revolution, conservatives were the loyalists. Get it? They're the ones who believed in the king and the aristocracy. And now Trader Trump wears a crown. He tweets out pictures of himself with a crown. He puts up monuments to himself. He has his name and his face on a coin. For fuck's sake. Again, proving just how much he hates America. Could you imagine if George Washington could see into the future and see that on the 250th anniversary of this country, we would have a filthy con man as a so-called president who put his face on our coins. He want, you know, on our money, the $250 bill, that he put his face everywhere and his filthy name on things. What do you think George Washington would think about that? He wouldn't be pleased. None of the founders would be pleased. That's exactly the opposite of what they were creating. They would say, clearly this thing has gone off course, thanks to the conservatives, who have always wanted to drag us back to the dark ages. But they do it wrapped in the flag, like Upton Sinclair said, when fascism comes to America, it will be wrapped in the flag, carrying a cross. Tell me where he was wrong.
1: His name, the general, we're going to have to take action. War is going to start.
2: He's in heaven.
1: Now, I hate to interrupt George Washington because he's actually speaking. Listen to this.
5: Armies and stone. We discuss something stronger. The sacred fire of liberty.
1: How cool is that? I never heard George Washington speak before. It's my
2: but you're not hearing him either. How cool is that? How childish. It's a babyish view of history, anyway. Nullifies and whitewashes, literally and figuratively, all the ugly truth. You know, the good and bad. Freedom Trucks is nothing but propaganda. PragerU. It's created by this PragerU and Hillsdale. And they are right. It's a coordinated right-wing propaganda machine. Where is the other one? Here's... Oh, I thought I had the... I had another... Oh, here's a local Fox affiliate news story about it.
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7: The Freedom Truck is a traveling interactive museum giving visitors a hands-on look at 250 years of American history. News 10's Jaden Hawkins climbed aboard for a close-up look.
2: All aboard! The bullshit
8: You've seen the
2: truck.
8: Pictures and read the stories hundreds of times. And for most people like college freshman Taylor Roeder, American history has
2: Hillsdale.
8: Always stayed
2: She's
8: in
2: Hillsdale
8: the
2: College.
8: Of a textbook. That's not something that crosses your mind often. You're just living your life.
9: That all changed with the Freedom Truck, a mobile interactive museum celebrating the founding...
2: Wow, what a magical mystery tour.
9: United States.
10: Welcome. My name is George Washington.
11: You got to make history interesting, dynamic, and exciting.
2: Would you do? I thought history was interesting, dynamic, and exciting anyway. All of it. The good, the bad, the ugly. I'm not a 12-year-old. I'm not an 8-year-old. I can take it. I can take it all. I can take all of the fact that we were built on slavery, that this country... for all its progressive promises in its founding documents, that we've never lived up to those promises. And the more that we get closer, the closer we get to bringing those promises to fruition and expanding the franchise of democracy, that's when Republicans, the filthy fascist conservatives, can take it up into the point that they would rather throw that system out. As we saw on January 6th, they don't want a system of checks and balances. They want a king and an aristocracy again. All their policies speak to it. Every single policy, making the rich richer, the working class the more malleable, working poor, separating people, nullifying the voting power of people with darker pigment. That's what they have done. With their undoing the Voting Rights Act, all of their, every step that they take, they're never expanding democracy. They're never more inclusive. It's always regressive. Hold on, Tara Jr. is trying to jump and he can't.
8: Walking through 250 years of American history, experiencing what it was like to sign the Declaration of Independence, or
2: you can really experience
8: that? Spy codes.
12: We took the U.S. citizenship test together and we got 100%.
8: Hillsdale College professor Matthew Spaulding helped develop the content inside as a part of the White House Freedom 250 initiative.
11: It's important to commemorate and celebrate those and understand that those great accomplishments occurred because of something that happened a long time ago.
8: He says he hopes the truck and the milestone celebration revive a sense of patriotism among Americans of all ages.
11: The claim here
2: except
11: is not
2: black
11: that
2: people
11: perfect.
2: And gay people
11: We're
2: and trans people and
11: lots of
2: Native Americans
11: of history. But we want to focus on the great things, the great parts, the parts that really make it worthy of love.
8: It's a message that rang true for Broder.
12: Thinking back on how, like,
2: oh Jesus. What happened? That wasn't me.
7: Hawkins reporting. If you want to check
2: Thinking back on Hillsdale.
7: Hometown 250.
2: Oh, Jesus Kirby. Christ. That was the way they cut that package. Okay. Thinking back on how. That is the creation of PragerU and Hillsdale. Let me see. That young person there was wearing a Hillsdale college shirt. So clearly she's a lost cause already. Poor thing. Probably her parents sent her there. And, she doesn't know any better. So, yeah, Hillsdale College is a right-wing, hard right, Christian college. And of course, it's part of the Cheech PragerU. And PragerU is not, it's not history. It's another example of bullshit. And because Republicans, they cannot, they just can't adult. It takes a level of maturity to function in a free democratic society. They don't like to, muster that maturity. It takes maturity to live and let live and move over and make a seat at the table for someone who may be different than you. They can't take that. They want to live in a very black and white world, like Dorothy in Kansas, when the world isn't made like that. Everyone thinking the same, worshiping the same, right? All Christians, all in godly marriages. Every pee-pee in its appropriate form of dress, right? It's pretty pathetic, frankly, because, isn't life more interesting than that? That's what freedom is. Freedom is the freedom to live an authentic life. And if you're born trans, that you get to get the medical care, the gender-affirming care that you need. I mean, gender-affirming care, they're fine with that. In Maramoron, the big boobs, the facelifts, they're fine with gender-affirming care there. But they don't want anybody, I guess, to have gender-affirming care that saves their lives. Yet, and let's remember what PragerU, all the bullshit, they did an animated, this is for kids, animated Christopher Columbus telling children that Native Americans were savages and it justifies their enslavement. Quote, being taken as a slave is better than being killed. No, I don't see the problem. That's with a direct quote from one of the videos. I don't see the problem. Better than being killed. All right. Make lemonade out of those lemons. They said that abolitionist Frederick Douglass was a defender of the Founding Fathers. It says, cartoon Douglass argues that the Founding Fathers shouldn't be judged for not outlawing slavery. That, okay, we just don't think about it. Don't even think about it. Don't ever trouble your beautiful mind on a question like that, a complex thought. How the founders, students of the liberal age of enlightenment, could write all men are created equal while simultaneously enslaving people and treating women as property as well. Don't trouble your beautiful mind about that, because this fake cartoon Frederick Douglass says, don't think about it. Booker T. Washington in the PragerU lore, he says that slavery existed everywhere in the world. America was among the first to outlaw slavery. Of course, this is bullshit. Future generation, and, oh, here's another thing. He absolves the modern Republican Party. He says, future generations are not accountable for the sins of the past. Misleading viewers, of course, into thinking that, oh, well, we just wash our hands in regard to the legacy of slavery in this country. And they present Martin Luther King in a way that erases this is what Republicans do anyway. They erase the complexities of his activism. They only point to the one quote that we should be judged by the content of our character, not the color of our skin. Republicans like that. They like that quote, but none of the activism, none of the pro-union and the pro-democratic socialist stances that he held, and his understanding and preaching about how it wasn't about black or white, it was about rich and poor. So, yeah, that's why he had to meet his maker early in conservative, that's why, but they like the whole, you'll see every MLK day that they were forced to accept as a holiday, that Republicans will tweet out only one quote, and it's that one. The content of our character, not the color of our skin. So, let's see. MLK is presented in a way that erases the complexities of his activism. He calls children Miss Leo and Miss Layla, a nod to racist Jim Crow norms. And the segment distorts facts about his life and struggle and the struggle for civil rights. Of course, PragerU teaches climate change denial. Multiple videos. This is a theme. It's constantly questioning whether humans caused climate change, and then it ignores established science. And either way, who cares? Okay, let's say humans didn't cause climate change. That means we don't do anything about it? According to PragerU, yeah, we do nothing about it. And any attempt to do anything about it is an affront to what, baby Jesus, maybe? They also are evil. I'm trying to struggle for the word here about LGBTQ. And gender materials. They have a video, PragerU has a video, D-Trans, the dangers of gender-affirming care. Not the positives about it. Not the fact that the bulk of the studies into gender-affirming care conclude and show that gender-affirming care saves lives. And, with anything that people do, there's some people regret it, the number is infinitesimal, if that's the word. I can't even say that word. The number is small. And they, PragerU, of course, just like these so-called freedom trucks, freedom. I'm so sick of them and their freedom. At freedom this, freedom fries, freedom tower, freedom ass, freedom dick, freedom up your fucking, please, I wish. How about the freedom to go to a doctor? Freedom to take a vacation. Freedom to take a day off. The freedom to be human. The freedom to get old. The freedom to live an authentic life. In the body of your, who cares? Let's say, this is the other thing. Freedom to live an authentic life in the body that you are supposed to be in. And one of the things that Republicans and these conservatives are like, it's a mental illness. And conservatism is a mental illness, frankly. Conservatism is a mental disorder. And there are studies that show that it is connected to racism and low effort thinking. So, conservative. Hey, Jody. How you doing? Can you hear me? Hold on. I started the show. Can you hear me? Hi. Wait a second. Where's my buttons? All right. come on, button. Button.
13: There we
2: can
13: go.
2: You hear
13: Hi.
2: Me? Yes, good, good. All right, I started the show, so let me just check the buttons. I just hit the button. I jumped the gun there, so we're already on the air. So fuck it, right? Right?
13: What?
2: Yes.
13: Fuck it.
2: Yeah, that's how we start. I shouldn't curse within the first 2 minutes of YouTube. I always make that mistake. I'm just checking all the buttons here, making sure we're on the air. All right, we have liftoff. Well, thank you for calling in. Whatever. I'm in a mood tonight, so I don't know about you. Yeah, no, I mean, just have a lot of Mike. You know, Tara Jr. Jr. is might be sick, so my little yeah. I'm very upset. I don't want to start crying. I almost cried on the air the other day, and when I started talking about it, but he's dragging his leg, and I thought he had arthritis, so he can't really jump. And so when I woke up on Monday, he was unable to jump or anything, and he was dragging his leg. And I thought, I had a cat, my first cat, one of my cats, Francis the first, had a stroke, and that's what I thought was happening. So I took him in, and then they did the tests, and he was fine. He got a good report. He's 15 years old, though. And so they said, well, it's probably a pinched nerve or slipped disc or something, so rest and medication. So,
13: well, the one behind you, is that him?
2: Oh, not him. No, that's Boudica. He couldn't get up there now. He couldn't get up there. Yeah. He's laying next to me. He's on drugs, so he's sleeping, which I want him to sleep because they said he needs rest. So I'm just catching everybody up on what happened. And they
13: I'm so sorry, honey.
2: Yeah,
13: he's
2: then I talk,
13: be okay.
2: I hope so because I talked to my regular vet and he said, wait, getting feedback like an echo. I'm hearing. I'm getting
13: me.
2: From whom? From me. Hold on a second. Wait a second.
13: This is the same setup I do with
2: I
13: our
2: know.
13: Show.
2: And me too.
13: Okay.
2: Let me see.
13: I
2: one,
13: hope
2: two,
13: so,
2: three.
13: Because
2: one, two, well, three. I talked to my regular vet, and he
14: no,
2: said,
14: I don't think there's an echo.
2: Getting feedback.
14: I'm not hearing
2: like
14: an
2: echo. I'm hearing. I'm getting.
14: Do you hear an echo on the chat?
2: From
14: anybody?
2: Whom?
14: From me?
2: Can you? I hear. You know what I do hear? I hear some kind of like. Some like something in the background going off, but maybe there's like a delay happening.
13: Well, my video is definitely delayed. Do you want me to sign off and come back in?
2: Maybe sign off and come back in.
13: Yes, okay.
2: Everybody on the chat says it's fine, but oh, okay. Here it is. Here it is. This is what's happening. Redfoot on the chat said Jody's earbuds. Her mic is picking them up. Maybe that's what's happening. Yeah,
13: I can put on
2: That sounds better. Yeah, put your headphones on. I think that's better. Yeah, your regular headphones. Yeah, that must be what's happening.
13: Is this better?
2: 1, 2, 3. 1, 2, 3. Nah, I still hear it. But unplug your headphone, your earbuds. I think you have a tab playing a sound. Somebody said. Oh boy. Maybe
13: earbuds
2: I do. Maybe there is a tab. You know, guys. You guys know me. I have 50 million tabs open. One, two. But it only happens when we talk. So, yeah. I don't know. There is some feedback. Bump, bump. Because I can... When I talk, I hear it. Then I hear it. This is so... No, you're fine. I don't know. I don't even know what to do. I'm so disgusted with everything.
13: So I have over the ear now. So
2: yeah, turn everything off and then on again. Who says that? How are we going to do that? Wait, hold on. 1, 2, 3. 1, 2, 3. Oh, now we can't hear you. Yeah. I don't hear you now. Fucking shit. 1, 2, 3. Say something. Oh, yeah, now we got you. Now we got you. We got you. I mean, there is some kind of like in the background.
14: I don't know. It's fine. Do you have a tab open on your computer? Okay.
13: Both computers, all the other computers are closed. I only have Zoom open.
14: Yeah. It is me. It must be, like, when I'm talking, I hear it, like, a delay of myself coming back very low and far away. So I don't even know what am I going to do? What can I do?
13: Okay, so when I scooted back from the microphone.
14: 1, 2, 3, 1, 2, 3. It's still there a little bit, right?
13: Okay, so
14: I don't know.
13: Not near me.
14: Yeah. I don't even know how would I fix it?
13: I don't know this
14: exactly
13: thing on, so I cannot help you. I'm apologize.
14: No, you sound fine. Fucking geez.
13: This is fun though.
14: Yeah, I know, right? Like what is this fun? I don't know. Yeah,
13: kids
14: just roll with it.
13: It's fun.
14: We just have to roll with it. 1, 2, 3, 1, 2. Let me just check all my. I mean, everything is set up the way it's always set up. So
13: here.
14: Exactly. So we just have.
13: I do have over the ear headsets on
14: exactly.
13: Children from the chat room. So
14: yeah,
13: concealed.
14: Let me see if I open Loopback and for Rags. 1, 2, 3, 1, 2, 3. Hold on, Ecamm. 1, 2, 1, 2. I don't know. I have no idea. Yeah, we're gonna have. I mean, this. Everybody is gonna cancel their membership.
13: Don't dare.
14: I mean, shit. Don't you dare.
13: Don't you fucking dare cancel.
14: Exactly.
13: Exactly. Ever.
14: Don't.
13: She's the best.
14: I try, but yeah, I don't know what's happening. I did restart the computer before the show, so what? There is. It is a little. It's fine. We'll just fucking ignore it. It's not loud enough to be disruptive, but it is noticeable. So whatever. We'll have to deal with it.
13: I hope it's not me, because honestly, I don't hear it at all.
14: Yeah, it's just like I don't know. I don't know if it's you. It's like 5 seconds behind. It's me when I talk. Then I hear, whatever. Let me see. Hal needs to take control and fix it live. You're right. Nuke it from orbit. Where I'm just getting all the. It's not too disturbing, people are saying. Go ahead. Just go ahead. Okay. It's not too disturbing.
13: It's not too disturbing.
14: Not too bad. So, yeah. Yeah. So, anyway, my cat, when I talked to my regular vet, he said it might be a tumor. So that just set me off. Yeah, because and then I had a memory of my neighbor downstairs, my friend, whose dog they thought it was like an ACL tear, but it was a younger dog, and it ended up being some kind of tumor in the joints. So I was like, oh yeah, maybe it's a tumor. I mean, he's 15, but then I said, wouldn't it come up on his blood work? Because he has very good blood work. And he said, not necessarily. So
13: yeah, not necessarily.
14: Yeah, so shit.
13: Okay, the video is all fucked up right now.
14: Yeah, your video. Oh, no. Why don't you call, hang up and call back in. Maybe something.
13: I'm gonna hang up and call back.
14: Yeah. We'll see what happens.
13: I'll make sure my husband is not watching anything on Netflix.
14: Yeah, I think it's your wife. Your Wi-Fi is. That's definitely your Wi-Fi. So.
13: No, I'm not a Wi-Fi. I'm definitely hardwired.
14: Oh
13: so
14: yeah, right.
13: Wi-Fi.
14: Of course you would be. Of course you would be. Yeah. So all right. Call right. Let me see if it's still here. 1, 2, 3. 1, 2, 3. Yeah. Now it's her. Right. It's Jody. Because it's gone away now. Right. But I do look a little foggy. And yeah. Oh, okay. Hello, Jody.
13: Is this better?
14: It does sound better. It does. 1, 2, 3. And we don't. Oh, no, it is there a little bit. I don't know. It is. It's you, though. Something is happening. I don't know.
13: My husband, he just got home.
14: You're going to tell him? You're going to tell on me? Yeah. Because he's an engineer. Yeah, that'd be good.
13: Not this kind of engineer.
14: Oh, no? Okay. Well, whatever. It's fine. It's not too disturbing. So. But anyway, that's where we are in my life. And there's other things happening, like I think I got doxxed again, so that's, yeah.
13: Oh, my God.
14: I'm not 100%, but something very bizarre happened, and I'm like, fuck, it's okay, because, hello, Lonnie, hi, we're having some technical difficulties.
15: Anything on the internet?
16: Yes.
15: Stop that.
16: Well, I'm watching Amazon.
14: Oh, I mean, it may not be. Are you sure?
13: I'm going to stop it.
14: Okay.
15: Yeah, regular TV should be fine.
13: This is how this works in this house.
14: Oh, okay. I'm sorry.
13: We don't get a gig up and down. It's a whole, like, we're poor.
14: Oh, get out of here. I'm poor. I got four cats and a guinea pig, so yeah.
13: We have the two cats and the husband.
14: Right. They eat more than the guinea pig.
13: It's better.
14: Yes. What do you think? So, but anyway, yeah. And have you ever been doxxed or have you ever been harassed?
13: No, thank God.
14: Yeah. No, I don't know why.
13: I'm not famous enough.
14: I think I'm not either. Like, I don't understand. I don't understand why they fucking focus on me. I have to, you know, on some level, take it as a compliment, but it's also very annoying. But yeah, I mean, I've had to change my number before, and I'll do it again. It's actually not that big a deal now that everybody, you don't really know people's numbers anyway. You just put them in your phone, you know.
13: I still know my mom's number. And
14: yeah, you know, like older numbers. Yeah, I know my childhood number and things.
13: I totally know mine. It's 273-4545 was the first one, and then 760-5662, which is 760 snob.
14: Oh wow! Look at that. See, I don't. What was my? I bet you if I some. I don't know. I think it was 1393, something like that. 718-36. Oh, I can't think of my childhood.
13: You were 2 and 3 area code.
14: Oh, okay. Yeah. Because you're in California, so.
13: Mm-hmm.
14: Yes. But anyway, so I'm just, this is turning into a therapy session for me. So.
13: Anytime, darling. What do you need? Can I help?
14: Yeah, because I've been here in front of this computer all day and doing things for Political Voices and preparing for the show and all that. And yeah, I'm just a little bit. I have to be honest on the show that when I'm not feeling 100%, and I, you know, I'm just a little depressed by what's going on with Tara Jr. Jr. and the world, frankly. I'm sick of it.
13: Mm-hmm. Buttigieg and Chastain were just swatted almost.
14: Oh, what happened?
13: Okay, apparently they weren't swatted particularly, but somebody sent CPS to them.
14: Oh, that's right. I saw the headline. Wow. And Pete Buttigieg had to leave the home for a mm-hmm. day. But mm-hmm. and because they reported him, right, for like abusing
13: child
14: the children
13: or something like
14: unbelievable
13: that.
14: Because that's the stink that will never leave then. That's all they do, you see, like
13: yep.
14: what he did to Zelensky, just yep. announce an investigation. You don't have to do the investigation.
13: Nope.
14: Just announce it and we'll take care of the rest. And now forever and ever they will mention him and say that he had CPS at his house, or, you know, just the allegation itself is damning, mm-hmm. and people will believe it. So,
13: well,
14: yeah.
13: Luckily, Pete Buttigieg is smart about it, and so is his husband, and their children are fine, and the cops were called for because there are assholes out there that will fucking do it. I love that I can swear on this show.
14: Yeah. Thank you.
13: I can't on mine.
14: Please do.
13: So it's just, it's so fucked up. This is the Pete Buttigieg and his husband are like kind of the best parents.
14: Right.
13: You
14: right.
13: know?
14: Right.
13: I mean, I had great parents, but if they weren't mine, I would love them to be
14: mm-hmm.
13: mine.
14: Yeah. Right. And that's what we're dealing with maggots, because, you know, we're just trying to ensure that people don't needlessly die without health care. And
13: yes.
14: they're doing things like that. They're attacking Pete Buttigieg's family, because that's what that is. And,
13: yep.
14: you know, doxing me. Like, who the fuck am I, you know? And, like, they're going to... This is what I'm saying. Like, even... This was... The people on the chat know... who've been watching the show a while, they know that when I was first doxxed, I was reluctant to change my number, but then I would get harassed all the time, like getting Scientologists come to my house, things like that. Like they were constantly, yeah.
13: Oh, I've heard that. I mean, oh. I literally. Oh my God, my Scientology stuff is hilarious.
14: Oh no. Just because you were doxxed or somebody sent them to your house.
13: Somebody that I knew was a Scientologist and they just had my information.
14: Oh no, yeah. Once they
13: get
14: their hooks.
13: To the point where they kept calling me.
14: Oh,
13: and
14: God.
13: I literally said, I'm calling the cops on your ass.
14: Wow.
13: You keep fucking calling me. And they're like, fine, do it. I'm like, what's your name again?
14: Oh, my God. Well, those Scientologists are very devious and sinister. And I'm sure you've seen Going Clear.
13: House.
14: And what did they do? Did they come with you?
13: They came to my house. We know where you live. And I'm like, I don't fucking care that you know where I live.
14: Why? Why were they harassing you like that?
13: I was never a member. I mean, I was getting shit like, thank you for passing this thing. And I'm like, I never was in your
14: cult. See, you were doxxed. Somebody was doing that to you.
13: And that was like 20 years ago.
14: Oh, wow. Wow. Were you still doing politics and...
13: No. I was doing my... Huh. No, it was way before that. And it was hilarious because...
14: Yeah. Now, there's kooks out there. There's kooks.
13: One time, we were walking in Hollywood with my husband's family, and we walked by not the center on Franklin, but on Hollywood Boulevard. There's another one.
14: Mm-hmm.
13: Being tourists, and I walked by, and this guy was trying to hand out pamphlets, and I'm like, cult. And he goes, what? And I said, you heard me.
14: Yeah. Well, they are. They are.
13: I said, you're in a cult. And he goes, no, I'm not. I'm like, yes, you are. And Lonnie's like, don't say that. And I'm like, yes, they are. And I was like,
14: that's why they went after you. Like, yeah.
13: But it was during that, but it was literally, I was like, I have your number because it was caller ID. I'm like, I know where you're calling from.
14: Incredible.
13: And Miscavige has killed his wife. And I was like, that person.
14: Wow.
13: I went there and they're like, stop it. And I'm like, you stop calling me.
14: Right. Why are they calling you? You know?
13: Stuff going, you're a cult. I mean, they were sending me stuff via mail.
14: Wow. That's fucking crazy. It really is crazy. And especially when you're like, stop doing this. This is,
13: and like,
14: why
13: no,
14: are you
13: not
14: doing this?
13: Stop it. I'm not in your cult.
14: Right.
13: Click.
14: And then they refuse.
13: And they would call back. And I'd be like, stop calling me. I'm not in your cult.
14: Oh my God, that's insane. They are insane.
13: They're cults.
14: Yes, no, they're a cult, and I'm sure you've seen Going Clear and all those Leah Remini stuff. She's amazing. And,
13: I remember Lisa Leslie when Going Clear went out. She's like, thank God, because her mom is in that cult.
14: Oh wow.
13: She is, I think. But Lisa was involved, which is kind of why they wanted her to marry Michael.
14: No way. Was he in the cult?
13: No.
14: Oh, okay. Well, he was a little fucking weird anyway.
13: Well, he was also fucked up, but he was not in the cult, and they wanted her to marry him. That was a whole weird thing.
14: Yeah, the whole thing.
13: But when she got out, when she saw Going Clear, she's like, finally, this shit's hitting the fan.
14: Wow. Yeah, no, I mean, and after seeing Going Clear, I went online and I was like looking up Scientologists. You could go down a real rabbit hole there watching those videos of them harassing people. You know, they were going after, I can't remember the guy's name, who was like in the cult and he left. He was like a big wig in the cult. And he was like, I think he's Leah Remini's partner, not in life, but the guy who does the show with her.
13: Yes.
14: And they would harass him they would come with video cameras. And they rented the house across the street from him and set up video cameras on his house and things. Like, it's fucking insane.
13: It's like the other cult with, the actor, she got arrested. NVIDIA, it's not that. It's like Nexum. Remember that?
14: Oh, yes. Uh-huh. I saw that show.
13: Similar. So,
14: well, that's like, what's her name? The Supergirl person. Or is she Supergirl? No, Superman. What do they call it? I didn't watch the show. It's called Smallville, right? Yeah. Okay.
13: Yeah, she was on Smallville, and she was like, and what's her face? Catherine Oxenberg, her daughter.
14: Right. Right.
13: Remember?
14: Yeah. Then, right. And the guy's Keith Raniere, and he's in prison now, right?
13: Thankfully.
14: Yes, and she. I was listening to a podcast actually with her. She's out of prison. It must be so bizarre. I think she's like registered sex offender now too. If I'm not wrong.
13: Because she did.
14: Uh huh.
13: She did.
14: Wow. How do you live the rest of your life now like that?
13: No, NXIVM scared the crap out of me. That was like, oh my gosh.
14: Well, because it's so innocuous. On it's just a leadership course that'll improve your life, and then
13: Donald tries to do
14: well,
13: for his.
14: Well, there you go. I mean, that's a good hook into really what we're talking politics. And let me show you some of these things that I was looking at earlier, and it's infuriating, frankly. The passport came out. Trump's passport. Oh no, where are you? I lost you there. Here
13: it's
14: we
13: okay.
14: go. This is how we're never set up properly around here.
13: It's very fancy.
14: It's part of the charm of the show.
13: Oh my god, that thing is just.
14: Look at this
13: disgusting.
14: Shit. Look at this.
13: But be good.
14: Right. Enjoy, welcome, but be good. Fuck you, first of all. It's the USA.
13: Don't you have to choose to get it, though?
14: What's that? Yeah, well, it's available. I hope you have to choose. I hope.
13: Because mine is good for the next 10 years, so I'm the next 7 or 8 years, because I got one a few years ago. I always renew them, even if I don't need them.
14: Okay, I have to renew. I think I do have to renew mine. I have to look, and because my nephew is getting married in April, and he's having a destination wedding. I almost shit my pants when I saw the invitation, but... It's in Ireland. Yes. He's getting married in Ireland, and I'm like, fuck. But then I'm like, oh, okay, well, I want to go to Ireland.
13: My husband's getting married in Santa Ynez, so it's much closer. I can
14: Where's
13: just
14: Where's that? Where's that?
13: Santa Ynez.
14: Oh, okay. Yeah, I know. And also, my nephew's wedding is black tie, which I can't believe he's making.
13: You can be fancy.
14: Well, I don't want to wear a gown. And
13: wear a ball gown. Just be like full on Scarlett O'Hara.
14: Look at me. Do you think? Do I look like a fucking gown person?
13: Totally dress you like that. We'll give you ringlets.
14: Right.
13: You know, just a little corset, and you look fantastic.
14: That's what somebody said one time. They were asking me what I was going to be for Halloween. I said, I'm going to go as a proper lady, and only people who know me will know I'm in costume. You know what I mean? I'll just be like a proper lady.
13: Yes, right? You'll cross your legs at your ankles, not your knees.
14: Right, I'll have like a very nice dress, and I'll be very well put together, and no one will know unless you know me. Then you'll be like, is that you?
13: So, no, but I say you wear the hoop skirt, and when you sit, you just the hoop goes up.
14: Right.
13: Pantaloons.
14: You're right.
13: Because it's funny.
14: The pantaloons. That's what I should wear. Well, I'd rather wear a fucking tuxedo, frankly, than a...
13: And do that.
14: I might. I'll go full lesbian, and why not?
13: My sister-in-law, when my brother got married, her maid of honor and her bridesmaids were all in black tuxes, and she was in a white dress, and then my brother was in a black tux, and then all of his groomsmen, my dad was his best man, were all in white tuxes.
14: Oh, that's nice.
13: It looked beautiful.
14: Yeah, that's nice. But I mean, I don't know. I don't know why he's making us all, like, we all have to fucking fly to Ireland and get a hotel.
13: And then all dressed up.
14: And then he wants us to all wear fucking ball gowns and black tie.
13: Honestly, just go to Ireland. Where in Ireland is it? Is it Northern Ireland or Southern?
14: It's Northern. That's where our family's from.
13: Because I have family in Southern Ireland, so.
14: Okay. Yeah.
13: If you were in Cork County, I would just hook you up with my cousin.
14: Oh, Okay. And well, I have to look. I have to. I just assume it's Northern Ireland because that's where we have relatives. But maybe I'm wrong. I'll have to look. Yeah.
13: How, I don't know. How off the top Catholic of my head. Are you?
14: How what?
13: Catholic.
14: I mean, I was raised Catholic, so I'm not a Catholic. I'm a Buddhist now. What?
13: Well, I mean, Southern Ireland is way more Catholic.
14: Oh, okay. Yeah. Yeah. My father used to give money to the IRA.
13: So yeah, Southern Ireland.
14: Yeah. Yeah. So, but we have relatives there.
13: I actually got to go to Castletown Bear, which is in Southern Ireland, Cork County, and we literally saw an IRA maybe statue.
14: Oh, geez. Yeah, no, because Cork, that's where some of my relatives are from. Mm-hmm.
13: That's Southern Ireland.
14: Oh, I thought they were in Belfast, so that's why I'm like, I got to look at this fucking wedding site.
13: What
14: county
13: is Southern Ireland?
14: Yeah, very nice. Well, I mean, since...
13: It's a beautiful country.
14: Yeah, no, definitely. That's why I was like, I've been... People who watch the show know that I'm always like, I got to get the hell out of here and get my Irish citizenship and go somewhere where, I don't know, they're not fighting fascism? Like, they're not as advanced but in fascism, but, I mean... But what's
13: we're
14: that?
13: Irish. Yeah. We're very good at fighting.
14: Yes, yes.
13: In English.
14: Yeah, it's true. Well, when I was young, my father, you know, Bernadette Devlin, she was a bomb-throwing revolutionary, IRA revolutionary, and my father one day had the newspaper. He's like, "This is your cousin," and he threw the newspaper at me, and it was all about Bernadette Devlin, like doing whatever she was doing, and I was like, "Oh wow, that's great." But I don't think she's really a cousin. I think he was not
13: what they would call a terrorist in your
14: yes, exactly. They were.
13: I'm sure you in mind because it's full on Southern Ireland and super Catholic.
14: Well, we are Catholic. So in fact, like I don't even know. My grandmother she was like when she was here in the United States, she had my aunt was telling me a story that she was mad that my aunt had a friend who was Scottish, okay, because there was some kind of bad blood with the Scottish, and my aunt was like didn't know what you know, like it's carrying over into the new world.
13: No, Hamilton were Scottish and Irish. The Hamiltons went down to Cork County from Scotland.
14: Yeah, Hamilton, so, yeah, of course.
13: Mm-hmm. You know, we went down to Ireland. And the O'Sullivans were also part of my family, so it's like the O'Sullivan Hamiltons had babies, and I'm part of it.
14: Oh, that's lovely. I mean, you have you look Irish, so you have the look of the Irish.
13: Red is definitely not natural.
14: I mean, me too. Oh, it's not natural? You're not a natural red? Okay.
13: And the gray is growing.
14: Well, me too, so yeah. It comes for us all, but anyway. But anyway, what are we gonna know? You know. So
13: by the way, fuck Donald Trump and that fucking passport.
14: Oh, I know. Right. So look at this bullshit. Isn't this a disgrace? Well, it says to me because they're like the Patriot's passport, right?
13: No,
14: that's what they're calling it when you go through the comments. And I commented only twits and traitors would accept that grifter's scowl on their passport. # MAGA is a mental illness, and that is true.
13: It is.
14: So, some bitch writes, that's too good. My passport's up for renewal. First of all, that's very suspect.
13: Yeah.
14: A lot of, as we know on Twitter, it's infested with Russian bots and fake accounts and bots in general, pro-Trump bots. That is the truth. Yes. And second of all, I should say, that maggots don't get out of, a tri-state area of wherever the fuck they live. They're not possessed of passports. They don't get out much. So mine is up for renewal. Where you going, bitch? I wish you would travel, because if they did get out and see the world a little bit, it might open their minds to life, and they wouldn't be such scared little fragile bitches unable to function in a multiracial liberal democracy. So I hope my new one makes the cut for the upgrade. You should be embarrassed if you go to another country and show that passport, that you will be reviled. This traitor has ruined our name all over the globe. For real. Yep. The approval rating. Mm-hmm.
13: I have friends that, well, my siblings, that my eight siblings, their mom was Canadian by birth. And so there's only, we've lost a lot. Anyway, of the eight, there's only five left. And they all now have Canadian citizenship. Their mom was Canadian by birth. And so there's only, we've lost a lot. Anyway, of the eight, there's only five.

0: to school in a country where they might get shot.
1: Lonnie, I have friends that moved to Portugal.
0: Yeah, I heard that's a very nice place for Americans to go.
1: It's beautiful, and it doesn't cost much to move there.
0: Mm-hmm. Yeah, that's what's happening. A lot of people are moving because, fuck it, who wants to live in fucking fascism? You know,
1: I mean, and if I could afford to move, I would.
0: I know. That's how I look at it. It's about if I could see what's holding me is that my family is here, you know, and I don't have a partner. And I mean, if I did, maybe I would. Maybe I would move if I had a partner. Then we'd be like, get the fuck out of here. You know,
1: my mom still lives here. Mm-hmm. So
0: exactly.
1: I'm not.
0: So you're not going to leave. I hear you. I feel the same way. I don't want to leave my family, even though, you know, my parents are both gone, but I have my sisters, my brothers, my sister and brother. What?
1: My siblings would come visit, so it's just my mom.
0: Yeah.
1: That keeps me here.
0: Right. Yes, of course. Of course. Yeah, exactly. So... that's what, and my age, maybe if I were 20 years younger, I would have more gumption to go, perhaps. Is that a good word?
1: I got more gumption now than I did 20 years ago, so.
0: I know, but then, because I think, who the fuck wants me? You know, I'm old, so they don't want me, because I'd be a burden on the system then. I'll start getting sick and shit, and I'll start using their great free health care. And
1: they are fine with that, and you're amazing, so they will love you.
0: Oh, you're so nice. It's not a personality test, right? But I mean, look at this. Just look at the passport that, I mean...
1: it's gross.
0: It says, welcome, but be good. First of all, does he know that you use a passport when you leave the country? So,
1: right.
0: Like, the foreigners who are coming here are not going to be using this passport. Welcome, but be good. You see, he's a little confused. I think dementia is clearly evident. So, that's why it doesn't make sense. Welcome, but be good. The
1: and
0: USA's passport says
1: I kind of want to just go to the passport thing, you know, the State Department, to find out if that's a choice.
0: Let me look it up. Let me see. I think it is a choice, but it's only, and I think it's only available because they have to, well, you know, like say they
1: it's
0: have to.
1: It's $150 or $110 to get a passport,
0: yeah.
1: I think.
0: Oh, God. Let me see.
1: It used to be.
0: Yes, it's not cheap. And that's one of the things, this is the other thing, that's another reason why people don't have passports. A lot of maggots don't have passports in general. They just don't. Because
1: expensive.
0: They don't...
1: I mean,
0: yeah, they
1: it's
0: don't
1: every
0: leave.
1: 10 years, so, like, breaking it down, it's $12 a year, so it's not that expensive, but you don't have to get your driver's license every year either.
0: Yeah.
1: So it's like, that's expensive, weirdly, and you don't need it if you're not going to leave, unless you want to vote if the Save Fucking Act.
0: Oh, I know. Yeah. And we should be very concerned because this piece of shit, Trump, and his maggot minions and enablers, Trump is shitting his pants because he knows
1: he's been shitting his pants for years.
0: Yes. He's shitting his pants, and literally and figuratively. Even more right now because he knows that when the Democrats get control, they'll have subpoena power and they will be dragging him and his all of his crooks that he surrounded himself in with into Senate hearings, and he'll have to account for all the corruption there.
1: Johnson just said that, didn't he? He goes, I'm going to be your protector. I'm like, oh, so you're
0: wow.
1: The boss man, little baby Johnson.
0: He said he's going to be whose protector? Trump's.
1: Trump's. He goes, if the Democrats take control, they're going to do all this stuff. I'm like, don't threaten me with a good time.
0: Oh
1: Mikey.
0: No.
1: And then he goes, I'm going to be your and it's like, oh, I don't think so, Mikey, because you can't even protect your own fucking caucus.
0: That is funny. But that, I don't know why this is. Why is this? Oh, I see.

0: because I was like, why is that buffering? That was the Twitter page was buffering. Oh, because yeah. it has a little movie
1: on it.
0: Button on it.
1: Yeah.
0: Oh.
1: Yeah, it wants to play.
0: See, this is the other thing that's so irritating. Let me rip this apart a little bit more. Is that, first of all, anybody who is a patriot understands that the presidency is not even about the president. It's about the people and the Constitution. And any president would know that and not put his face on anything. That's up to us. If we want to do that when this fucker steps off the mortal coil and we're so pleased with his performance, which is not going to happen.
1: I have some champagne ready.
0: Yeah, exactly. But we should... We would be the ones that would put his name on things. It's not like FDR said, I'm going to name the FDR Drive or the FDR, you know, whatever. You don't do that. You don't put up memorials or monuments to yourself when you're alive. Only autocrats. Yeah, not in this country. Only if you're confused about what this America thingy is supposed to be about. Not in this country.
1: Kennedy Center. I mean, the fucking tarp is still fucking up.
0: Isn't that funny, though? But it's such a
1: little whiny diaper butt baby.
0: That's what it is. It just shows that he is a child, and it's a disgrace to him. He should be embarrassed, really. But they don't know how to be embarrassed. They don't have the decency to be embarrassed. You see what I mean? They just...
1: He's so thin-skinned that he cannot handle... First off, I did notice his name was in smaller letters than John Kennedy's.
0: Oh, by the way. That's very big of him to do that, right?
1: But when it was finally taken down, slowly, and they put up the fucking tarps, and then we finally saw the picture of that his name is gone, we still have to sue... To get the fucking tarps down?
0: Now we have... Really? Okay.
1: Yeah, we have to sue to get the tarps down. The same lady that sued to get his name down is suing to get the fucking tarps down. And, God bless that congressperson. But what's funny is Bob Seska calls him a butt baby. As he is a butt baby.
0: Yes.
1: He's a whiny diaper butt baby. And because butt baby comes from... John Cena's God, I know it in my brain. I've watched the show. Basically, butt babies are, you know, they come out of your butt.
0: Yeah. Oh, really?
1: Yeah. And butt babies are awful. It's a whole thing. It's a.
0: It's part of a cartoon?
1: No, it's not a cartoon. It's, oh my God, it's almost in my head. Somebody in the chat room will know.
0: Let's see.
1: Oh my
0: Someone
1: God.
0: In the chat room, help out.
1: Help out with the butt baby. John Cena.
0: John Cena butt baby. I'll look this up.
1: John Cena's show. It's
0: butt
1: a
0: baby.
1: Oh my God, butt baby. You'll find it. Butt baby. John Cena butt baby. You'll find it. And it's a brilliant thing.
0: Okay. It's a gag from John Cena's HBO Max series, The Peacemaker.
1: Yes. Peacemaker says butt babies come out of your butt.
0: Oh, okay. What is a butt baby? It says, in Peacemaker, Cena's character tells his team that his older brother convinced him that there are two types of babies, the normal ones born vaginally and the butt babies born from a woman's butt, supposedly worse in every way. It's written as an over-the-top crude joke that fits the character's mix of juvenile humor. Well, I mean, it makes sense that he is a butt baby. Yeah,
1: he's a butt baby.
0: No doubt. No redeeming qualities.
1: He's a whiny diaper butt baby.
0: Absolutely. Absolutely. Yeah, I mean, can anybody in the chat give us one redeeming quality, right? Anybody. I mean, I'm just calling in the community here because...
1: Okay, the only redeeming quality about Donald Trump is that he's a really good marketer.
0: Is he, though?
1: He is, because he sells himself and he sells stuff.
0: Well, I mean, okay. Yeah, you're right. He's a very low denominator marketer, and that's what it is. That's when kitsch stuff, that it gets so it's so supposed. I'm trying to remember how because I went to communication school. You know, it's like it because it appeals to everybody. It becomes it actually crosses into like the ridiculousness, and then it becomes like you know if you it's not art anymore. It's kitsch.
1: No.
0: It's just shit basically. You know, well, it's like AI slop.
1: The Shakespearean three is you say something three times, people remember it. He is very good at that.
0: Yes, yes. But he appeals to, even when, so he appeals to the low information now with the voters in politics. But when he was a successful, what was he? He was a successful reality TV celebrity.
1: That's Mark Burnett.
0: Mm-hmm. Exactly. That's what that was.
1: No relation
0: what
1: to me.
0: I was going to say. That's what I was going
1: to
0: say.
1: Yep. Mark Burnett is no relation to me.
0: Yep. I know.
1: And
0: for goodness.
1: I get him on the fucking phone and go.
0: Exactly.
1: Fuck
0: yeah. If he would say, what the fuck? Release those tapes. Release the tapes of him saying the N word. But I guess it doesn't matter anymore. It doesn't matter. Well, that's what.
1: Maybe in 2016, but not
0: made
1: now.
0: It might have. I remember when those Access Hollywood tapes came out, and I was at a job with a friend of mine, and he was like, "Oh, he's done now. He's done." Yeah.
1: And there were women going, "Grab my pussy."
0: Right. You know, hey, you can't take my dignity, maggots. Right? This is great. He can grab my pussy. Fuck you, you disgrace.
1: So remember, they were wearing the maxi pads on their ears.
0: Right. I mean, the whole thing. This is like such a surrealistic nightmare that when he does cross over legally and peacefully, we're all going to have to process this trauma. I think we're going to be like, "What the fuck?" And how do we get this country back? From it.
1: The whole world
0: is
1: going to have a celebration.
0: Yes, the whole world will celebrate. It's going to be amazing.
1: He has no idea how much.
0: Yeah.
1: We're going to sing Celebration. We're going to sing Ding Dong, the Witch is Dead. We're going to sing all those songs. And by the way, dox me all you want, assholes.
0: Right. Don't do it. Don't do it. No,
1: don't do it.
0: Yeah, no, it's just a pain in the ass. I mean, but because a friend of mine texted me recently, and he's like, "Hey, what are you doing?" I'm like, "Just waiting for Trump to die." That's just like the answer, you know. Just,
1: well,
0: like,
1: I mean,
0: just hanging out, waiting for Trump
1: gone,
0: to die.
1: People just post when he's gone, I will celebrate. We all know who that is anymore.
0: Yes, that's right. And then.
1: Is that
0: right? Exactly. And I saw somebody wearing a shirt that said "We hate him too" or something like that, or "I hate him too."
1: Oh, I used to have a "I'm sorry about my president" in different languages years ago.
0: There you go.
1: Yeah,
0: I was
1: at a Rite Aid in like 2018, and the woman behind the counter was buying something, and she goes, "I like your shirt."
0: Like, yeah, it's good. It's a good conversation starter to get. You know, to
1: and then I've had others where people look at me and glare.
0: Well,
1: like, well, I know who you are.
0: Exactly, exactly. Well, there's like this video that I just saw of these assholes. It actually went viral, of these two assholes. These Somali people were looking at a house. Did you see that video?
1: No.
0: And they came out. Let me see. Salami. Salami. I'm typing. So I'm typing Somali, and I type salami. Salami. viral video. Here we go. It's they're so vile.
2: Viral that
0: so vile that Americans behave like this. Let me play this.
1: Hi, kitties.
0: That's Ray and Boudica.
1: Hi, Ray and Boudica.
0: Oh no! What? See, something's up with this. What the? Was that you? Wow, that's fucked up. Maybe it is me. Let me quit Safari over here. Hold on. See, that's now you can see my screen.
1: Well, there's an extra page open. So
0: I know, I know. Well, you heard that it sounded all weird. Maybe
1: I like that picture of me. That's old.
0: Yes, that is on
1: my friend Ray took that.
0: Oh wow.
1: He's a lovely man.
0: That's very nice. Let me see. Hold on a second.
1: He's in the night with my sister. That's how I know him.
0: Yeah. What? How do you know him? He was
1: from
0: what?
1: My friend Ray, who took that gorgeous picture of me because I think it's a pretty picture. He was in Rent with my sister.
0: Oh, okay. He's an actor.
1: He's an actor and singer. He played Angel in the touring company.
0: Oh, nice.
2: A video has gone viral that appears to show a Shakopee man and woman hurling offensive and racist comments at a Somali family.
3: Shakopee police say that they did speak with the family, who filed a police report about what happened. Fox 9's Karen Scullin spoke with State Representative Brad Tabke as well about the situation.
0: I'll show you the video.
3: And she's joining us live tonight with details on this case. Karen?
4: Well, this video has gathered more than a million views on TikTok. It appears to show a Shakopee couple confronting a Somali family with hateful statements as the family was out shopping for a house. It's not a long video, but the impact has been big, with over 1 million views and growing.
5: Nobody wants you.
6: Really? Really?
0: Isn't that horrible?
4: A Shakopee man is shown near his home, and he appears to be telling a Somali family who is house shopping that they're not welcome. All they do is steal, and then questions where they got the money to buy a house.
5: Get your money for the house.
6: Your mom. Maybe your dad.
4: Then a woman joins him, and the accusations continue.
6: Did I steal your money?
5: You steal.
0: That's all from
4: Brad
0: Trump.
4: Tabke is a former mayor of Shakopee and said he started his day with constituents emailing him the video, and he was fielding phone calls.
7: People were extremely upset with the tone, and people were upset with
1: you
7: racism
1: think?
7: And making sure that we know that in Shakopee that this is not what we feel.
4: Shakopee police say the Somali family involved did file a police report today. They're not sure there is a crime to investigate, but they're looking into it. Neighbors tell me there are quite a few Somali families in the area and that there's not been a problem until now.
6: Something. Damn. Oh, my God.
0: He said, I could smell you from here. This is Trump's doing. This is what he's given maggots the permission to let their racist freak flags fly. And all the bats are out of the belfry now. And it's disgusting.
1: It's just like, don't go on next door.
0: Oh, really? What's on there?
1: My neighborhood next door area.
0: Is it bad? What do you mean? It's racist?
1: It can be.
0: Oh, no. What do they do?
1: There are so many. I joined it because my niece wanted to join it years ago, so I'm just still on it. You could leave it, but it's kind of funny sometimes.
0: Yeah, no, I've been on it for like animal rescue stuff. I've
1: saved a dog. So
0: that's what's on there a lot. Mm-hmm.
1: When it comes, yay next door. But because we rescued a dog, and then we found the owner, and we got him back within
0: great.
1: The day.
0: See? Yeah,
1: within like
0: that's
1: 7 hours, we got him in, so we're good.
0: That's great.
1: But other than that, it's like with my city.
0: Mm-hmm. Don't say your city, but
1: everybody knows I live in Los Angeles.
0: Oh, it's Los Angeles. Okay, good enough. But what?
1: It's just, some of the crap on Nextdoor. I almost said Netflix. Nextdoor is so racist.
0: Really?
1: And it's like, seriously, it's Southern California kids.
0: Yeah, I mean, I'm surprised, frankly, because...
1: No, don't be.
0: Yeah, I thought it was more...
1: Problems. No.
0: Who are they racist against? Anybody?
1: Pretty much. And then let me start on the housed in the neighborhoods, which, by the way, our city is better at that because of our mayor.
0: Mm-hmm.
1: She cannot do what... God bless Mandami doing what he's doing.
0: Absolutely.
1: He has a city council that's got his back.
0: Mm-hmm.
1: Our mayor does not.
0: Mm-hmm.
1: So
0: really?
1: There's a difference.
0: Wow.
1: Yeah, because she's got issues. It's a big city like New York. It's a huge city, and it's a bigger acreage, I'm going to say.
0: Right. Right.
1: Almost the same amount of people. Not quite.
0: Right.
1: But she's had to deal with a lot of people. And people blamed her, by the way, for a fire in Simi Valley, which she had nothing to do with.
0: I know. Yeah. It's unbelievable. Yeah.
1: I mean,
0: well,
1: they blame
0: maggots. That's maggots. Yes. You know, that's what they do.
1: No.
0: Mm-hmm.
1: And Nathia and Rahman, who's running against her, who apparently everybody in the valley hates, and I don't know who she is.
0: What do you mean? Is she what she? Is
1: she
0: part
1: controls
0: of the,
1: part of the valley, but she doesn't want people to be thrown out of their tents. And where are you going to put them? It's like
0: this is
1: it's
0: the
1: like,
0: problem.
1: Yep. They're NIMBYs. There's so many NIMBYs in the valley. There's like, seriously, people, do you want?
0: Yeah, not in my backyard, right? Mm-hmm.
1: Yeah, there's so many NIMBYs in my area. It's like, okay, they don't want tiny homes, which helps people get off the streets.
0: Right.
1: Which is awesome because they can lock their stuff up.
0: Right.
1: And like leave and not be worried, which is awesome.
0: Yes.
1: So I'm like, do you want them in the parking lot that you don't want them in? Or do you want the parking lot to turn into a NIMBY or into a place where they can live?
0: Right.
1: No, I don't want them anywhere. It's like, well, and then Donald and his ilk are like, take him to another county. It's like, wait, and you want him in concentration camps.
0: Wow. Take them to another camp. But, like, the whole, like, you're just going to take everybody and put them in a...
1: And lift them and move them.
0: Like, they're objects or something?
1: Yes. I mean, a lot of the people that are on the streets are not healthy.
0: Yeah, there's mental illness, there's drug addiction.
1: Or drugs, mm-hmm. whatever. I mean...
0: Yep. It's a societal problem, you know, that's what
1: yes.
0: it is.
1: Mm-hmm. I have a friend that lived here on and on. He apparently is back. Because my husband ran into him. I'm like, why didn't he text me? Whatever. Anyway, he lived here back and forth from Minnesota for years. And he was living in his car.
0: Oh, wow.
1: And working, by the way.
0: See? That's
1: so he was working and living in his car because he couldn't afford to live anymore. Amazing. Which is why the housing bill that... Thank
0: exactly.
1: you, Republican. And then Donald, has he signed it today? He was supposed to.
0: Did he? I don't know if he did. I thought it was like on threat of the SAVE Act. It had to be passed.
1: Well, he didn't sign it yesterday when they had a whole thing. Caroline had a whole... He's signing it today. And then there was a whole thing. And then he went, nope, I'm not signing it because SAVE Act.
0: Because he's shitting his pants about the midterms. He knows he's going to lose. So, unless they rig it and cheat.
1: In effect, by that point.
0: Mm-hmm.
1: He's worried about the 28 election, by the way. But by the way, ladies who have changed your... I did not change my name when I got married.
0: Mm-hmm.
1: Much fucking paperwork.
0: Yeah, right.
1: And I'm an adult.
0: Yeah, I know. It goes back to...
1: My 20s.
0: Right. I know.
1: Because I know one of my... Not my oldest girlfriend, but one of my girlfriends, when she got married the first time, she took her husband's name. She got married... Again, did not take his name because she already had the first husband's name. So, right now, if the SAVE Act passed...
0: Wow, that's going to be tough.
1: Yeah. She doesn't have her maiden name, which also is the worst thing to call it.
0: Right. Well, it goes back to when women were property, which wasn't that long ago, frankly.
1: No.
0: So.
1: No, I
0: that's
1: mean,
0: why
1: we couldn't even
0: very old fashioned.
1: Until we couldn't get a credit card on our own name until 1975.
0: Yeah, in my lifetime, and in my grandmother's lifetime, women couldn't vote. So
1: yes,
0: in
1: same.
0: This country, yeah, in my grandmother's lifetime. When you put it like that, it's like wow. Yeah, really. And
1: I mean, the fact that women couldn't get a credit card in their name.
0: Right.
1: Or buy a home.
0: Well, that's why women... Yes, this is what... So we're really going backwards here because of these maggots. They're dragging us back to the Dark Ages. They want to...
1: The talking points... talking points is turning point.
0: Uh-huh. Oh, yeah. They want to bring back no-fault divorce. And this is really troubling, of course.
1: I have a problem with no-fault divorce because... Then you don't have to prove that the guy...
0: No, I mean, like, they want to undo... No, that's what I meant. Maybe I said it backwards. They want to do away
1: undo
0: with
1: no
0: it.
1: Fault.
0: Yeah,
1: yes.
0: So it basically strips women of their ability to get out of a relationship with... and, in fact, I'm just trying to look it up. I think, actually, Frangela made this point on Stephanie's show that there was the incidences of women killing themselves went down after no-fault divorce was passed. because they could finally get out of these horrible marriages.
1: I mean, my oldest sister, who is 70, how old am I? I'm 59. She's 76, 77.
0: Mm-hmm.
1: She remembers before Roe, obviously.
0: Yeah.
1: And then remembers that she couldn't get a credit card.
0: Oh, Jesus
1: she couldn't
0: Christ.
1: Buy a home. I mean, she remembers this shit because she's my sister, let alone
0: wow.
1: my mom.
0: Amazing, right?
1: You know, who's 93, who's been through worse than my sister.
0: Yes, exactly.
1: So it's like, I mean, women, and there are women out there who work, stopped, did not have children when they were in their 20s,
0: mm-hmm.
1: and telling women to have children that they cannot afford.
0: You're right.
1: Turning Point USA, bitches.
0: This is what I mean.
1: I can use a C word because I'm a girl,
0: yeah,
1: but I'm not going to do it. They're fucking cunts. Okay?
0: Yeah, yeah, they are.
1: Because Erica Kirk waited until she was 38 to have children.
0: And she's.
1: All the women on those fucking stages waited until their late 30s and they work for a living.
0: Right.
1: And
0: they work. Cunts.
1: They're telling younger girls not to do that.
0: Yeah.
1: And fuck them. They're fucking cunts.
0: Oh, yeah. Because they're also fighting for the policies that don't help women or men or any family have any kind of lifeline
1: They are Serena from fucking The Handmaid's Tale, thinking we're going to be fine. And then she got her fucking pinky cut off. So,
0: well, yeah,
1: they're stupid.
0: She got off easy there. Yeah, no, they're totally, they are absolutely Serena from The Handmaid's Tale, who was she was the instigator of the whole downfall in the story, and she ended up, of course, being a victim of it herself. So, well, of course, that's what happens. It's like the Jews for Hitler in World War II. There was a whole Jews for Hitler contingent that supported Hitler for over a decade, but I don't want to, you know, let you know in on the secret what happened to them when everything fell. Yeah, they ended up in the camps too.
1: So, yeah.
0: Yeah. Incredible, though. Jews for Hitler. And they, of course, it takes all types. That's what I see when I see women voting for Republicans and these trad wife assholes like we're talking about here. But there's this whole anti-suffrage movement now in the right that's going on that want to, and I mean, they want to roll back women's right to vote. In fact, off the top of my head, I remember when Ann Coulter said this years ago.
1: I was thinking of that too.
0: Yeah, the worst thing that happened was that women had the right to vote. That's what she said. What the fuck is wrong with these people? See,
1: I mean, she was just being that person because she doesn't want to take her right to vote away. She just wants certain women not to have the right to vote.
0: Right. Well, that's what Stephen Miller said, right? Change the voter, what did he say? Change the who votes or whatever? Change the population change the government?
1: He's not even good-looking enough to be a lizard. I don't even know what he is.
0: It's like, this is what I'm saying. He's a Nazi Jew. And the Ann Coulter's a women-hating, you know, misogynist. It's like Freud would have a field day with these people. That's why I say they should all get help instead of inflicting it on our society. And the world would be a much better place. They're all fucking like complaining and bitching and moaning. They're always griping about what victims they are, but they're the ones who are victimizing all of us, and they hate themselves too. They hate themselves. You can't tell me that Trump, somewhere in there, he knows what a fraud he is.
1: He knows.
0: Oh yeah, he knows how unfit he is. That's why he has to have everyone kiss his ass. Or put up monuments to himself. It's you know, Freud would. It doesn't take a psychology degree to break it down. It's so clear.
1: Well, you know, narcissists, the actual narcissist,
0: mm-hmm.
1: got fucked up with a reflecting pond.
0: Yes, he is. He's the. I mean, the whole thing is a metaphor for what he is, who he
1: is. That and everything, the claw, and what he did to the. the East Wing. I mean, if, and it won't get built, if it starts to get built before he leaves office or when he leaves office, I will be there. The ballroom, not ball, it's ballroom and arch. I will be there. I will move to fucking D.C. and help everybody to tear the fucking thing down.
0: Yes.
1: I will go
0: yes.
1: yell for it. I don't care. I will fucking be there.
0: Well, you know, they're arresting people at the reflecting pool now for putting their hands in the water. But
1: I know.
0: Not a single person from the Epstein files. Where's the justice?
1: And all the truckers that stormed the Capitol.
0: Right. Okay,
1: they were pardoned.
0: Right. They're walking free. Actually, some of them have jobs in the government now.
1: Yes, they do.
0: They're unfit. I mean, the whole thing. That's what I'm saying. This, it's so... See, we have a lot of work to do. We have our work cut out for us. And this is, I mean, I'm thinking about everything, really. It's like, think about, like, whoever the fuck is, like, harassing me, okay? This is what they do. They're not out there making the world safe for democracy. I don't have time to harass people. I don't have time to, like, figure out their phone numbers and dox them and then, you know, try to make, I don't know, what, annoy them? You know, it's like, go fucking do something. Go volunteer at a shelter, you know? Go save an animal.
1: Oh,
0: do
1: that's
0: something.
1: Too Jesus. That's
0: yeah,
1: too Jesus.
0: Right. Help somebody. Help an old lady across the street. Go feed some fucking homeless people or whatever. Do something life-affirming to help other people. But they don't do that.
1: They're Christian nationalists, not actual Christians.
0: Exactly. Like John Fugelsang says, they hate Jesus. They hate Jesus. They really do. Just like they hate America, and they're so confused by America. They had that kickoff yesterday or wherever the fuck it was when this 250, you know, America Fest, whatever the
1: thing.
0: America Fest.
1: Tens of people.
0: Yeah, right, tens of people. Here's Trump. Last night's rally was packed. Well, have the video. It wasn't packed. We saw.
1: No, that's bullshit.
0: It's bullshit. Well, you can take one out-of-context photo. Who the fuck knows where this is from, of course? They're liars.
1: It's probably from somewhere in Europe.
0: Yeah, right, exactly. We have Photoshop, too. You know? I mean,
1: that's still not even looking like America.
0: It's incredible, right? Exactly. So America Fest.
1: America there.
0: Uh-huh, right? The planes, the newest planes, the fastest planes.
1: No, there were tens of people last night. I mean, there might be a couple thousand, but there were not that many. Yeah. And they left early.
0: It's just boring. You want to hear him whine a bit about Democrats and Barack Hussein Obama?
1: Dumb has a B in it, remember?
0: Nobody knows that, though.
1: Nobody knew that. In groceries, it's a new word.
0: This is what I'm saying. It's like mad. It's absolute madness. And the fact that they all go along with it. See, this is the thing, though.
1: And the most planes, the newest planes, the fastest planes.
0: Right. I mean, it's so embarrassing. And so what I've been saying for a long time, too, is that a bird is going to fly, a fish is going to swim, and a con man is going to be a piece of shit like Trump, right? Yeah. So he can't help it. But it's about the voters. It's about the people who support him. What's wrong with them? What's wrong with the Mike Johnson and Cassidy, what's his name, who just caved? Right.
1: Why did he cave? He lost his bid.
0: Because he got yelled at. Trump called him a horrible person and yelled
1: you
0: at
1: know
0: him.
1: What? I think Donald, because, again, he's back in power. Excuse me. He has all the dirt on everybody.
0: Yeah, he must. Something. Yeah.
1: And that's, I think, Mike Johnson and his son.
0: Mm-hmm.
1: You know, they
0: wait, hold
1: each
0: on.
1: Other's porn.
0: My cat is trying to. The Tara Jr. is laying. He just woke up, but he's
1: Hi,
0: trying
1: Baba.
0: To. Yeah, but I want him to lay down. He wants to crawl on my lap, and I don't want him. He can't.
1: Can he sit there?
0: His legs are. I want him to just rest. You know what I mean?
1: I know.
0: No, you. I wish. Let me see if I can show you. No,
1: I
0: he's coming. You want to see him?
1: Yeah.
0: All right, come on.
1: Come here, little buddy.
0: Here he is.
1: Hi, bud.
0: Here he is.
1: Oh, look at the little man. Hi, buddy. Oh, he's a little tabby.
0: He's a good boy. Hi, buddy. How your legs doing?
1: Hey, buddy.
0: How your legs? Your legs okay? All right, you can sit there.
1: Oh, just keep him on your... See, he's so happy right now.
0: Yeah, no, I know. He's a very... That's why I can't handle it. Oh, boy.
1: My baby girl sometimes crawls on me. I know you've seen her on my show.
0: Mm-hmm.
1: And she'll be like, meow. But the boy says, meow. She goes, meow. He goes, meow.
0: Oh, there he goes. Yeah, he's very talkative. He's very expressive. And you know what he's feeling. He really is very expressive. He's very, you can understand him.
1: Our little boy, when we go to bed, because we lock him in the bedroom, and one is right now crying. It's the boy. He's with Lonnie right now. when we go to bed, he will like, meow, meow, meow. Here, give me.
0: Oh, he's gorgeous.
8: He's a beautiful boy.
0: He looks like Ray. Wait, hold on.
1: Good boy. His name is Vinny, and now he's going to just run away.
0: We got to get close-ups of this. Oh, he left. He left. Oh, no.
1: He does that. He was going to present his butt to you, but...
0: no, I've seen many a cat's butt.
1: Come here, buddy. You want to say hi to Tara? She's right here. Say, nope, he's going the other way.
0: Aw. You can't control him. Look how handsome this guy is, though.
1: He is so adorable. She's got a tabby. See him?
0: Good.
1: See the little buddy? He is so cute.
0: But, yeah, I hope he's just... He's on drugs, though, so he's a little out of it. He's and I want him to be on drugs. Yeah, he needs to be. He needs to just rest. If it is a slip disc, that's what I'm hoping. So I hope it's not something worse, but we'll...
1: I hope it's just that.
0: I know.
1: My dog had something that happened to her years ago. She was 11, and I was in North and South Dakota with the boy behind me. 2001, right? Yeah. And my niece and a friend of mine were taking care of my dogs at the time, and something happened to her back where she lost the use of her back legs.
0: Oh, no. See, it seems like this
1: is
0: a
1: thing. And I was out of
0: town. And what happened?
1: Okay. So my vet called, and she's like, my niece was freaked out. My friend was freaked out. So they took her to a specialist not far from where we live, because my vet was like, we can't do this. It's a neurological thing.
0: Oh,
1: something.
0: Wow. Oh,
1: so
0: wow.
1: She was there, and then I basically said, I don't have $10,000, but can we get out of the Dakotas right now? And there was a tornado watch when we were leaving. I'm like, seriously?
0: Oh, Jesus. Yeah.
1: I mean, it was summer, right? So we finally get home, we land, and we drive to where my dog is. And so I talk to the vet, and they're like, well, she can't move her back legs. And I'm like, the fuck? And she's 11, and, you know.
0: Yes.
1: And they're like, she's in a kennel. Can I see her? So I went to see her, and then when we left, she was crying the whole time when we left because, Mommy, where are you going? So
0: I know. I hate that.
1: And then eventually we got her out, and they still didn't know what happened, but she had to be kenneled.
0: Yeah, so she couldn't get around. Yeah, walk around, right.
1: We bought a kennel that was for like a Great Dane.
0: Oh, wow.
1: She was a terrier. She was a, you know, medium-sized dog, weighed about 50 pounds, a little too heavy. But we got a carrier for a like a Great Dane, which had a roof.
0: Wow.
1: So, and we got wheels for it. And so I was working in another place, and so my niece was living with me. So I'm like, just keep her in there, and we'll feed her, and we had to sling her to get her outside to pee and poop.
0: Oh,
1: right?
0: Boy. Yeah.
1: And move her legs. And then they told me, like, just move her legs, you know, when you can
0: see. Oh, like physical therapy.
1: Physical therapy, and then I tickled her back leg one time, and she moved it on her own. I'm like,
0: oh boy,
1: right? And then I came home because we took the top off. It just had like the gate, but the top was off, so she couldn't. She had to climb out to get out. And so one day I came home, the top was down, and she crawled to find me. And I'm like, okay, something's working. And then I kept doing the physical therapy, and she started walking.
0: Oh, no. That's what, I mean, great. That's amazing.
1: And so we brought her back to the neurologist, because we have a neurologist. And it cost a fortune. And they were like, all the attendants that knew her came out. I was like, I can't believe this dog is walking.
0: Wow.
1: She was determined. She kicked me once. I'm like, okay, it's going to work. As soon as she kicked.
0: Just from doing the physical therapy?
1: Therapy and tickling her. And she was like, she was determined to walk. And she did. She was always walking until she was 15 when she passed away.
0: Oh, that's so wonderful.
1: But it was like when we brought her in for her last thing with these doctors, everybody was like, I cannot believe this dog is walking.
0: Amazing.
1: So,
0: you're giving me hope.
1: Okay.
0: You're giving me hope here. Because I want him to live 5 more years at least.
1: Yeah, 6. She was 15. She had a different problem when she passed away that had nothing to do with that. Mm-hmm. But she lived another 4 years walking.
0: That's great. But she was wobbly? I mean, he could be wobbly.
1: You know, but she was walking on her own.
0: Right.
1: It took about 4 months.
0: Yeah, I mean, he seems otherwise okay, but he can't jump.
1: Your boy's going to be okay.
0: Yeah, you feel it? Okay. Yeah, if he can't, I mean, I bought all stairs now. He's got stairs everywhere. And he's toilet trained. He's got
1: the other cat is going to be like, I can jump, and you can't.
0: I know, right? Now she's really going to be annoying to him because she's young and he's old, and she's always trying to play.
1: It might, yeah, just
0: maybe, right? I was surprised he was actually he's more mobile than I thought he would be today.
1: He's
0: so
1: just fine.
0: I hope so. I mean, but if it's a tumor, I don't know. I mean, what am I going to do?
1: It's not a tumor.
0: It's not a tumor. I hope not. I've been trying to feel for it if it's in there. You know, I've been like.
1: Well, I mean, it could be internal, but it's not.
0: Yeah, I know.
1: So what? How old is he again? 11.
0: He's 15. Yeah.
1: He's 15. Yeah. So, okay, I had my dog from 11 to 15, and dogs obviously live shorter than cats.
0: Yeah, they have shorter lives. Yeah.
1: Their 20s. So.
0: Yeah, no, cats can live into their 20s. Exactly.
1: My old boss, her Squeaker, she was 22 when she died.
0: I know. My cousin had 2 cats that, well, at different times, that lived until age. I've known numerous cats that are in the 20s range. So.
1: No, my sister, when she got her Moluccan cockatoo, who was a 7-month-old, and my sister was in her 30s at the time, I'm like, that bird is going to outlive you.
0: Yeah, no doubt.
1: And it did, obviously, because Carrie was... She died very young, but still, if she was still alive, that bird would still outlive us all.
0: Where is the bird now?
1: He is with Tippi Hedren's.
0: Oh my! How funny! Yeah. Wow, I do wonder.
1: When Carrie and Mark, when she and her husband separated, they didn't want to keep Waldo. We learned that Waldo was a girl, but she was named Waldo because they thought he was a boy.
0: Right.
1: She was a boy. And so when they separated, Carrie wasn't going to keep her, and Mark wasn't going to keep her, so they figured out in Tippi Hedren's rescue, as Waldo and I could probably go there and find her, and I know she would remember me.
0: Yeah, definitely.
1: She would
0: absolutely.
1: Totally.
0: Yeah, I wonder now. I got to ask one of my friends when we were younger. He lives in California now, but when his mother had parrots, so I'm sure they're still alive, and I wonder where they are.
1: They live for 40, 50 years.
0: Yeah.
1: I mean, I know Waldo is still around because Carrie and Mark got her in Lahaina.
0: Mm.
1: Seriously, they brought that fucking bird from Maui.
0: Did it talk?
1: Oh, yeah.
0: Oh,
1: she's
0: wow.
1: Taylor. if you said,
0: that's amazing. I wish I could have one. That's so
1: she
0: cool.
1: She would cat call. And she loved
0: the cats.
1: Oh, my God. It went bird, cats, dogs, humans. It was
0: man. That's amazing.
1: She and the cats got along. She and the dogs got along.
0: That's great.
1: Terry had 4 cats, 2 dogs, and the bird at one point.
0: Aww. I'm sorry about your loss there. Yeah.
1: I know. I mean, yeah. I miss her. And you would have, you and Terry would have been like this.
0: Yeah. Yeah. I actually feel like a connection. You know, I only knew about her through the media, but because she was an addict too, you know, and I'm in recovery and I know that struggle. So, and I remember when she passed and I remember.
1: No, you and Carrie would have been fast friends. I know that. I know you and I know that you guys would have been.
0: Yeah, it's friends. Sad. I'm so sorry about that.
1: Thank
0: yeah.
1: you. It's been, God, 2002.
0: Wow. Wow. It's hard to believe that 2000s, that you know, was 25 years ago now. It's amazing, really. Wow. So, but I remember my friend's parrot, actually, when the phone would ring, it would go, I'll get it.
1: No, I mean, when they were in Colorado, they didn't clip her wings so she could fly.
0: Oh, really? Wow.
1: She came home. And Mark would be like, fuck you. And she'd be like, fuck you.
0: Yeah, as you, like, fly away.
1: Fuck you. I mean,
0: oh,
1: it was
0: that's
1: a whole...
0: hilarious. Oh, my
1: she
0: God.
1: She swore her that one.
0: Oh, my God. Wait, he's trying to bite the wires. This is what he does. This is what he does.
1: He's a good boy.
0: He's a wire biter. They call him the producer. He's the producer.
1: Oh, no. The girl the wire biter.
0: Oh, really?
1: Care. It's the girl. She's all about. I have things that you can't. At this one, she cannot hurt it because.
0: Oh, that's good.
1: Metal.
0: Oh yeah. Well, that's good. I have like those little spray things behind the computer where they go and it goes. It sprays a puff of air. You know what I mean? It's called scat. So all they got to do is go back there once, and then they generally stay away.
1: Because she goes behind someplace under here. I don't even know what's back there anymore.
0: I know. I mean, God, it's like an.
1: I've been in this house for over 30 years, so please, I have.
0: To. Oh yeah.
1: But she'll go back there. I'm like, don't, and she's like, I'm back here.
0: Right, right. Sometimes Boudica will go back, and she knows she's not supposed to. Sometimes, you know, you ever catch them when in doing things that they know they're not supposed to do? And yes, exactly. Then you catch them, and they're like kids. They're like kids who got caught, right? Sometimes she jumps on the shelf. Yeah.
1: Ours are 3. They're brother and sister, so they're 3 years old now, and they both are like, I didn't do it. He did it. They do that.
0: Oh, that's so funny. See? It's true. They're like people. They're the best people.
1: I hope your viewers are liking that this is not political.
0: Yeah, no, I mean, it goes. It's a terror buster. They expect it. So, but I wanted to talk about one other thing. I mean, we have so many things. But the... 2 things, really, if you have time. Are you okay? How are you doing?
1: Okay. I took a nap.
0: Oh, okay, because I know you were tired, and you get up very early, so...
1: I do.
0: Yes, and it's... I get it. I'm exhausted from life, so, in general. But the 2 things. So, okay, how do we even talk about it? I wanted to talk about... let's talk about this. When Mondani's his picks for the New York City Council and whatnot, they won the Democratic primary, the Democratic Socialist, and then earlier today I was listening to Stephanie and they were talking about the labels, okay, and this because now we even have what the so-called moderates. Are kind of attacking the Democratic Socialists in the Democratic Party. And then I started hearing the reporting, of course, Democrats in disarray. There were headlines, Democrats are internal fights in the Democratic Party. But none of the reporting on the, whether it was on the TV or in the written press said anything about the policies that would define a moderate or a democratic socialist. And this is part of the problem, I think, with what we're dealing with. It's all about these throwing out these labels, but what policies are we talking about here? It's really not about the labels. It's about the policies. What do you think?
1: Well, first off, I think that the Democratic Socialists should change their name to FDR Democrats.
0: Amen. Amen.
1: First off, because that will sell it to older
0: people.
1: Right.
0: Yes, you're right.
1: Because that socialism is still the dumbest thing to be afraid of, by the way, because we have security, we have libraries, we have police departments, we have fire departments. Socialism, by the way.
0: Mm-hmm.
1: Let's just go with that. Secondly, the moderates, even Jeffries is like, I'm happy that they're Democrats.
0: Yeah,
1: I don't care.
0: Right.
1: I don't care.
0: Right.
1: And so the press is trying to make it be the blue dogs against. And
0: there you go.
1: Everybody that says they're a blue dog. And I'm a fiscal conservative when it comes to, like, let's save money to do things for people and not wars.
0: Right. Yeah.
1: So that's my fiscalness.
0: Right.
1: That's my fiscalness is don't give tax breaks to people that don't need them.
0: Exactly.
1: That's my as a
0: makes
1: blue
0: sense.
1: Dog. Right. And most blue dogs are like that. So, mind you, they want to help people. The press wants to make it be.
0: Exactly.
1: Yeah. And they don't realize that the Republicans are in disarray and they don't know how to talk about
0: it. Hello. I know. The Republicans are in chaos. They're having screaming matches.
1: In disarray. You're right. It's chaos. Disarray is. Chaos is what they're going
0: disarray
1: through.
0: Would be an improvement for them.
1: Exactly.
0: Really.
1: So, I mean, the problem is we're still at the liberal media.
0: Yes.
1: Bullshit.
0: Yeah.
1: Hasn't been liberal since the 70s, people.
0: Mm-hmm. You're right.
1: Hi. And it was never liberal. It was just honest.
0: Right. That's it. Truth has a
1: and
0: liberal
1: factual.
0: Bias.
1: Mm-hmm. It's you're factual. It's just being factual.
0: Right.
1: Now, because most of all of our media is controlled by somebody that needs a tax break.
0: Right. And it's never enough for them either. So.
1: No. I mean, they're hoarders.
0: It's
1: if they're poor, you'd be like, get them out of the house and put them in an institution.
0: Yes. Right.
1: They just happen to be wealthy and can clean shit up because they hire people to clean shit up.
0: Amen.
1: That's it.
0: Yep. You're right.
1: I mean,
0: it's a disease.
1: My favorite human that is super wealthy is Jeff Bezos' ex-wife.
0: She's
1: super duper wealthy and gives money and pays her taxes and gives money more than her ex-husband, Elon, Zuck, and all of them combined over the last 10 years in 1 year.
0: That's right.
1: So she is my hero.
0: Yeah, she's not a union buster or she's not somebody that fires people and dances with a chainsaw. It's fucking disgusting.
1: And she started Amazon with Jeff, by the way.
0: Right.
1: And without her, I don't think it would have been started.
0: Yeah, probably.
1: That's why she got a really good settlement. And she's using settlement. She just fought what she was owed, by the way.
0: Yeah, right.
1: And she is a good human being that if I were in that position, I would be the same.
0: Yeah, you would. I mean, right? Wouldn't you? If you were a trillionaire like Elon Musk, that's what's so disgusting about him, too.
1: Disgusting.
0: How can you be a trillionaire and fire people, kick people off health care,
1: kill people from USAID?
0: Yeah, kill people. USAID, because what? Like it's not enough. Nothing is enough. This is a sickness. And we were talking about it on the show the other day about James Dolan, how he was like the turd in the punch bowl at the Knicks celebration, sitting there when Mondani was giving a great speech. Everyone was celebrating. And he's sitting there with a fucking puss on his face, like because he doesn't like Mondani, right? Because Mondani wants to raise his taxes. And this is a guy I know, right? Boo fucking who? This is
1: a guy. I wish I were in that tax bracket. Please raise my fucking taxes.
0: Right. But this is a guy that pays no taxes. He's been handed everything. He was a trust fund brat. He was given the Knicks. He inherited them. He inherited the Knicks, the Rangers, Madison Square Garden, control of Madison Square Garden, which is a New York City landmark that he pays zero taxes, property taxes on. So these are people born on third base, thinking they hit a triple, and Mondani wants to raise their taxes so we can have health care, education, infrastructure, housing. Oh, the fucking humanity of it. And he's sitting there right, exactly. And he's sitting there with a post on his face, and then he gives some snarky reply to Mondani's great speech that everybody enjoyed, and he's like, I don't need your vote. I don't need... You know, like, they... And only... It's the money that allows them to think that they can behave like that.
1: As well, just inherited everything. He didn't build anything.
0: He didn't build anything, and he never held a position in a company that wasn't given to him by his father. He was like the CEO of the company because that's his dad's company. It's like Donald Trump Jr. and Eric Trump, you know?
1: And Donald.
0: Right, Donald Trump himself.
1: $200 million.
0: That's right, and bailed him out of his failing casinos again and again and again.
1: And Donald stole money from his brother and sisters.
0: That's right.
1: Sisters and sisters. And yep. So, I mean, I know Mary Trump.
0: Mm, mm-hmm.
1: That's the best penmanship, by the way.
0: Oh, really?
1: Good penmanship.
0: Wow. That's a dying art, really.
1: It is. I mean, when she sent me her book, thank you, Mary, she wrote a nice inscription with no lines. It was like perfect.
0: Lovely.
1: Really, Mary, you're an amazing writer. As a writer, and two.
0: Right. That's lovely. And
1: she didn't get money from Fred.
0: No.
1: And Don stole money from her dad.
0: Yeah, and he was trying to steal her inheritance, mm-hmm. too. So.
1: Yeah.
0: Because he's a piece of shit. Yeah. And he also, there was another story. Who was I think it was Mary Trump's brother who has the child that that is sick, mm-hmm. and needs help, and Trump tried to he kicked them off. Yeah, he took off the he took them off the health insurance. I mean, how do you fucking do that, you piece of shit?
1: Family, let alone the motherfuckers that think he's going to help them. He didn't even help.
0: And then he said to him, "Wouldn't it be better if he died?"
1: Yeah. Mm-hmm.
0: Having no connection, see, they don't understand. It's the same thing that Elon Musk said about robots, you know, and one day we'll have robots that'll do the things we don't want to do, like raise our infants and take care of the elderly. That's what he said, something like that. And, like, because who would want to do that, right? Who wants to have any kind of human connection, like, you know, raise your infant, wake up and feed your infant, or
1: didn't Bezos just say that the AI is going to take over everything, and we need to pay for AI, but nobody else? I mean, it's like, I'm paraphrasing, obviously.
0: Yeah, yeah.
1: But he's like, AI is great. Fuck everybody else.
0: Right.
1: Fuck you, Jeff.
0: I know. The whole thing. Well, they just had to rehire, I think, 50. I don't know. Let me look it up. But maybe it was more. A bunch of people from Ford that they fired because AI took their jobs. And they, because they were inspectors, and they fired them. And now they had to rehire them because after they were fired and AI took over inspecting for defects and whatnot, the Ford company has had more recalls in the last year than any other company ever. It was so much money that they lost right there, having to recall these cars because of AI, because humans weren't making the assessment of what was actually working or not. So
1: AI can work as a preliminary thing. Like, for medical stuff.
0: Right.
1: In fact, where I get my mammograms,
0: mm-hmm.
1: they're like, are you okay if we use AI initially?
0: Oh, really? What do
1: I'm
0: they
1: like,
0: do?
1: Sure. They just the AI checks the mammogram first, but then you have a radiologist.
0: Yeah, you have somebody else,
1: or that's a human that understands it. Goes, yes, the AI is right or it's wrong.
0: Right.
1: And so I'm fine with that.
0: Right. Yeah.
1: Because humans are still there.
0: Mm-hmm.
1: I do not want AI to control, especially medically, anything.
0: Right. Because it lies.
1: And
0: it's
1: it can be wrong,
0: yes.
1: And then you need human beings to go, that's not right, because I know better than this guy who is just, it's an algorithm. It's somebody punching it. It's somebody doing code, typing in code and going, this is what you got to look for. But a human being with knowledge can look for it in a knowledgeable way that an AI can't, because it's like good surgeons versus bad.
0: Yeah.
1: It's a good mechanic, what you got to look for. But a human being with knowledge can look for it in a knowledgeable way that an AI can't, because

0: Because I get it on my phone sometimes. It's nothing to do with the other thing we were talking about. But I'll get saw your resume, and you'd be perfect for this AI training. And it's always AI training. But and then I was like, what the fuck is this? Why are they keep finding me? And I looked it up, and it said that these are scams. That these are companies that they're that if you call them, then there's like a long process. They're trying to get money out of you. That's what it is. They're trying.
1: It's not only that, but I mean, it's just.
0: But yeah, there's so many scams.
1: I don't know if this is real, but apparently, right. I don't know if it's real, but YouTube now is saying if you ever put any music up on YouTube, they're using it for AI training.
0: Oh, wow. If you do like, your own music, you mean?
1: It sounds like the Alphabet would do that because they own Google owns YouTube. It sounds like that would be something. So, I mean, my husband has music up there. I'm like, you might want to take it down.
0: Wow. But if you don't have it there, how do you, like, you know, get work?
1: Well, I mean, if you don't have music up there, you're fine. But it's like, seriously, they're going to steal Frank Sinatra's voice? They're going to steal Dean Martin's voice? They're going to steal Sammy Davis? They're going to steal Julie Andrews? I mean, I'm old. That's just why I'm going with these people. Taylor Swift, whomever. And I'm a Tay-Tay fan.
0: Yes.
1: I'm a Swiftie. I love her. Anyway, because she's an awesome human.
0: Yes.
1: Much like Mrs. X Bezos.
0: Right. I know. I love that she's very altruistic, and she's a normal person. She's a Democrat. So
1: she's as down to earth as you can be when you have $2 billion.
0: Right, and she shares. She gives her crew, a share of the profit of her tours and things,
1: and
0: like a fair share.
1: And she also, when she's in most towns, she gives to shelters and hospitals.
0: And that's amazing. And that's great. But I've often made the point, though, she should not be necessary, though. You know what I mean? Like, we should not have to live on or die on the good graces of someone's kindness.
1: Women.
0: Yeah, right. Exactly, women.
1: Mainly women.
0: And then what do the men do? Right. They go and they get a trophy wife with the,
1: bigger
0: boobs.
1: Some rich men are
0: okay. Right.
1: But it's the really rich ladies that are doing that.
0: It's so true, though. It really is. But, yeah. No, I mean, it's just we shouldn't. The society was supposed, well, the government was created to promote the general welfare, not the welfare of the rich, and then it trickles down if we beg hard enough. This is, I mean? Yeah, exactly. So we shouldn't have to have a rich benefactor to take care of us, and that's even though that's great that they do that because you could do that anyway, and if the society was functioning, she would still be rich, and we would have good schools and housing, and And she could still be rich.
1: They could all be very wealthy, and that they wouldn't have to.
0: Right.
1: They could still do it if they wanted to.
0: If you wanted to.
1: They don't have to, and they feel like they have to.
0: Mm-hmm. I get it. I would feel that, too, because really, what is the point?
1: Super lottery, I'm so that.
0: Yes, me too. I would open a shelter, too, an animal shelter.
1: For kitties.
0: Yes, and every animal, I think, not just kitty. I like the farm sanctuary.
1: John Stewart has a whole farm in upstate New York.
0: Really? Oh, I didn't know that. Okay.
1: He rescues animals for slaughter.
0: Okay. That's what I would do. Like farms. There's something called the farm sanctuary that I actually give money to, but not a lot of money. You know what I mean? But I'm a member of it, and they rescue not every kind of animal, not just dogs and cats. Or companion animals, as they're called.
1: Here in Los Angeles, and it's a small little sanctuary with exotic animals too.
0: Oh, yeah.
1: We got to meet monkeys and a lemur.
0: Oh, wow! Wow.
1: By the way, when lemurs call for food, she had a bum left leg. She passed away a couple of years ago, because a friend of ours worked up there as a

0: volunteer, but when they call for food, they warned us. Okay, we're going to bring her out, and she knows there's food. When she sees the food, she's going to call to let everybody know that the food is here. And it's going to be really loud.
1: Oh, wow.
0: Just Google lemur food call.
1: Oh, no. That's
0: that
1: funny.
0: Is a sound I cannot duplicate.
1: Let's see.
0: And there were not. It was one lemur. And she, God rest her soul, that sound, they could not describe loud enough.
1: Wow. Let's see.
0: It was like, vittles is on, supper's ready.
1: Hold on. I think I might have found it.
0: Louder than that.
1: Wait, is that a lemur? Am I looking at a lemur here? Hold on. I got to...
0: It's a striped animal.
1: Oh, this isn't striped. Let me see.
0: They're striped.
1: Is that
0: nope,
1: it?
0: That's
1: no.
0: A monkey.
1: That's a monkey? That's just a regular old monkey?
0: Mm-hmm.
1: Where's the search?
0: No,
1: here?
0: Lemurs are a black and white. They're a black and white.
1: Is this hold it on. Right here?
0: That's
1: this one. Oh, they're cute.
0: No! There's some food there.
1: Wow. Lemur sound, it just says. Wow. They're so
0: they're
1: bizarre.
0: Adorable.
1: I know. Their eyes, they're like.
0: So cute. And she was with us on this table because she couldn't, her left leg was bum.
1: Like Terry Junior's
0: leg. She got hurt and she'd broken her hip or something, so she couldn't really walk right. And then when she saw the food, it was like, I mean, that sound was insane.
1: Is this a lemur?
0: No.
1: It says lemur.
0: It's a mirror.
1: This might be a different kind of lemur. Well,
0: yeah.
1: Are there many lemurs?
0: There might be. That looks more like
1: lemur asks for a back scratch.
0: So that looks like the girl.
2: Oh, sure.
1: What an adorable creature. Look at those hands.
0: So oh my God! And they she fed us.
1: What the once lemur yelled, fed you?
0: She once she yelled, she took strawberries and fed us.
1: Oh my God! That was so lovely. That was she was like welcoming you into her.
0: Oh my God! It was the animal tracks. If you live in Los Angeles, find it.
1: I would love to. Really,
0: that's close.
1: Is that
0: close? But not as loud. I mean, seriously, it was like blood-curdling loud.
1: Wow. Lemurs on a cold morning. Do people own these as pets? What the hell
0: is
1: this?
0: Yes, some do.
1: Is this a baby?
0: We're animal trouble. Oh, look at that, buddy.
1: That is out of, like, that's the stuff of nightmares. I'm sorry.
0: Oh,
1: even
0: look
1: though
0: at
1: it's
0: that
1: cute.
0: Snails.
1: It looks like Gollum.
0: It does
1: right?
0: A little bit.
1: The precious. Wow. Is this real? This might be AI, no?
0: No, that's a real... Well, I mean, the sound is not real. But how...
1: What the fuck am I looking at? I'm going to have, nightmares.
0: No, don't
1: this.
0: Have nightmares. Look at how cute it is. I like bats.
1: Look at the teeth.
0: Yeah.
1: And then the hands.
0: Yeah.
1: Look at the face. It's like,
0: I mean, look at that face.
1: It's very expressive, for sure.
0: Oh, yeah. Have you seen bats?
1: Bats, I love. I love bats.
0: I love bats. They're
1: bats
0: the
1: look like
0: cutest
1: little dogs.
0: Things on the planet.
1: Yes, I agree. Bats are amazing.
0: They're amazing.
1: Bats.
0: My sister Nancy had one in her house in Portland once.
1: Oh,
0: she goes,
1: lovely.
0: I couldn't get it out. I'm like, just let him. He'll be fine. She or he will be fine.
1: Where was it?
0: In her ceiling, he just flew in. And oh, look at the bubbas!
1: I know they look like little dogs with wings.
0: Oh my God, how cute is that?
1: They're adorable. People don't like them because they drink blood, right?
0: They don't drink blood.
1: Do they? Some of them do, though. They will drink the blood of cows. Or, but others will. Others eat fruit. Let me look this up. I don't know.
0: Bats are adorable.
1: Yeah, they eat fruits and things. Right?
0: Look at how cute that little mama is.
1: What
0: it's like opossums. They're adorable. People are afraid of them.
1: I love possums too. I love them all. I love all animals.
0: This morning we had three raccoons and one opossum eating the dog food that we put out
1: oh
0: for them.
1: Oh my goodness. Altogether. Raccoons too? Together. Oh, they're lovely. That's like the guy.
0: Awesome.
1: Okay, you got to do. I mean, I wish I lived in the more rural area because I would do
0: this.
1: I live
0: in the suburbs.
1: Oh, really? And you have raccoons coming
0: every morning.
1: Oh man! Well, there's a guy. I'm trying to find him. Raccoon. There's a raccoon guy. He lives in Canada. Raccoon Whisper.
0: Oh no, they are the cutest.
1: Have you ever seen this guy? He's got a channel, right? He's got, you know, he's got some decent subscribers, but they help him with the raccoon food. But every night he feeds raccoons and live streams it.
3: Come on.
0: No, ours come to me.
1: See, though, this is just not even doing it any justice. Where's the, there's a better one. There's better ones.
0: I'm sure he pets them. I mean,
1: oh, yeah, they're amazing.
0: Oh, no, there's somebody I know that lives not far from me. His raccoons come up and on his lap.
1: Oh, my God. See, look, he gives them hot dogs.
0: Oh, I don't do that.
1: And he gives them cookies and hot dogs.
0: Babies. Oh, the babies. Look at them.
1: Look, they're on his shoulder.
0: Oh, yeah.
1: Look how fat they are.
0: Oh yeah, well they're.
1: I guess it's cold. They're cold, you know. He's in Canada, so.
0: No, I don't give them hot dogs. We have found that feeding them cat food is bad.
1: So oh really?
0: It's dog food that we give them.
1: Why? Why is dog food better?
0: Cat food fucks with their kidneys, I guess.
1: Oh okay.
0: And so we've got this one mama who is, I think, either pregnant or nursing. I can't quite tell. Because when she stands up, I know that something's going on.
1: Okay.
0: Yeah, but she's come so close to me that I could pet her. She's done this with my hand.
1: Oh, that's adorable.
0: But we have cats, and so I'm concerned because even if they don't have rabies, they could still, if they don't present rabies.
1: They can still have it, be carriers.
0: Exactly.
1: Have they inoculated the raccoons in Los Angeles like they did here?
0: I don't know.
1: They might have done that. They might have. They probably did.
0: Jill can, like, his raccoons come up and, like, cuddle with him.
1: Yeah. I mean, they're rabies vectors, as they call it. That's why you're not supposed to.
0: It's a concern. You
1: know. Yes.
0: I mean, I don't think any of them would bite me.
1: Right.
0: But I also want to be bitten.
1: But
0: they do come to the back door, and I'll walk out, like, okay, there's two. The mama, excuse me.
1: Yeah, you're okay. Do you need to, don't choke
0: on
1: the air here.
0: Yeah, it's okay.
1: This is how we roll.
0: Yeah, I'll die in the air. It'll be fine.
1: Please don't.
0: But no, she'll come up, and she's like so close. But she's still kind of, you know, because she's smart.
1: Right. She's got to be. You don't know.
0: You know,
1: right?
0: This morning, Lonnie said, oh, no, we had three raccoons and one opossum eating at the same dish.
1: Aw. I wonder where they go, though, after. Where do they live?
0: They're both nocturnal. They're all nocturnal, so they go to bed.
1: But where, though, you know?
0: In our tree.
1: In the tree. They go into the tree.
0: Trees.
1: You could see them in the trees, though? Like, that's what I wonder.
0: Go on our roof on occasion, but we have a nice big palm tree that we had years ago, a raccoon family living up there.
1: Aww.
0: We had squirrels up there. We have a lot of trees in the neighborhood, so they know where to come for the food.
1: Right. But that's I always wonder where they go, though, you know?
0: They go to bed at night, in the morning. Because they're nocturnal.
1: Like even in the where I go and you know, feed the colonies of cats and whatnot, I see raccoons sometimes, and I put a trail camera out once just to see like what was going on at night, and of course there were raccoons and possums, but I just never see them in the day, and I wonder where they go. But sometimes I looked it up.
0: In the daytime, if you see a raccoon in the daytime, it's the mom with the babies.
1: Yeah, they it's not necessarily, this is what I found out, it's not necessarily sick. Because there's a misconception that if you see a raccoon in the daytime that it's cuckoo with rabies and
0: no, it's
1: and
0: not.
1: It could be sick. And that's
0: it's
1: not
0: true.
1: It's
0: a mama or a baby.
1: Right. It could be that they're hungry and they have they have their babies, they have to go find food or something like that. And it's
0: and
1: never
0: by
1: yeah.
0: the way, if you see an opossum baby, pick it up. Because
1: it up?
0: The mom will not come back.
1: Oh, okay. Okay.
0: That's the only mammal. She's a marsupial, by the way, but that's the only mammal that went, because they travel on their backs.
1: Right, right.
0: And they're nocturnal. Oh. So if you see, I've rescued 3 opossums.
1: Oh, wow. Where'd you find them? On the street or something? Like?
0: I saw one. God, it was 10 o'clock in the morning. I was walking, and it was a little baby. And I'm like, okay, I picked her up, and I brought her home. And I took a picture. If they're smaller than a dollar bill, they need rehab. If they're bigger than a dollar bill, they'll be okay.
1: Do you have like a wildlife rescue place?
0: Yes.
1: You can take them?
0: Oh,
1: that's
0: God.
1: Good. Yeah, of
0: oh,
1: course.
0: I have
1: that's
0: several.
1: Great.
0: There's an opossum person not far from my house. She's like, I'll take her in. And she emailed me. She goes, she's fine. I rescued her. I released her when she's big enough. That's the whole idea. It's like...
1: Yeah.
0: Well, opossums only live like 3 years.
1: Oh, that sucks.
0: Captivity.
1: Poor things.
0: Even if they're safe, it's 3 years tops.
1: Oh, no, I've had to take care of a few possums at the colony. Sometimes they go into the cat shelters and they'll die in there, and it sucks.
0: They only live 3 years max if they're lucky.
1: Hearts,
0: and they're great. They eat ticks, they eat fleas.
1: Yeah.
0: They're the amazing animals.
1: That's what I was just reading about the bats too. They eat,
0: they're amazing.
1: Yes, they eat insects primarily, and let's see, majority of bat species fall into the group of insect eating. And then there's fruit eating, and then there's nectar and pollen feeders, and then there are carnivorous bats. A small number of them will hunt frogs. Yeah, frogs, lizards, birds. And then there are vampire bats, only 3 species. All of them are in Central or South America. They live on blood, mainly from sleeping livestock, such as cows, sheep, and horses. They take a small amount of blood. That's it.
0: They don't kill them. They don't make them
1: into
0: vampires.
1: Like, yeah, they don't kill them. But here in New York, because I looked it up, because one day I found this poor raccoon that was sick and dying, and I had to call the animal people. You know, I was calling all over. I didn't know what to do, and I was with this raccoon for like 8 hours. It was, I'm like, I can cry thinking about it. And I said, please don't, you know, give it at least a gentle death. It was going to be put to sleep, you know, at least it had some, you know, it didn't have to stay out there by itself. So I gave it was just so sad because I was like giving it water and such.
0: Aww,
1: and it was like licking the water, you know. Anyway.
0: They're the cutest.
1: It's so, they're adorable. And so, anyway. And then I was looking it up. I know, I don't want to cry. It's just like, I'm like crying on the air, like every show now. And
0: the chicken cries on your show.
1: It's becoming a thing, yeah. Here in New York, what they did was they implemented a mass vaccination program for the raccoons, and they dropped. Little packets of something that they like to eat, but it had the vaccine in it. So they dropped it all over in their colonies and wherever the raccoons live. And now the raccoons in New York they don't have rabies. So I think that's amazing that they did that, and they routinely do it too. So that's
0: I hope
1: New
0: they
1: York.
0: Do that. I have no idea because this one mama, because she's been coming around for a couple of years. And I know her because there's a kind of scar on her back.
1: Oh, wow. Yeah.
0: And she stands up and I'm like, okay, her boobies are real big right now. So
1: she's pregnant.
0: One of the two, nursing or pregnant.
1: Yep.
0: One of the two. And so, and she's been very kind of coquettish with me.
1: Oh, boy. Yeah.
0: So I'm like, you okay? And she's like, I'm okay. Because I know this for a year. Like, I don't smile because if you smile with a wild animal, they think you're
1: dead. Oh, yeah. Smile. They think, yeah.
0: It's like that. And they smile with wild animals because they're like,
1: it's a different communication.
0: Mm-hmm.
1: Right. That's true. Makes sense. You're showing your teeth.
0: Don't show your teeth.
1: They don't like that.
0: You know, you can smile like with no teeth, but.
1: Right. Smile with no teeth. That's good. Mm-hmm. Yeah. Or maybe. I mean, you can't help it. Really. Right?
0: You know, I'm okay. Yeah. It's just me.
1: Right. You got to have a nice, gentle voice so they know you're. You say,
0: I mean, she came up today and just touched my foot.
1: Who?
0: The mama.
1: Aww.
0: Just touched my foot today.
1: Like, well, she might show up with her babies any day now. I don't know. I mean, and this guy, he had some babies. He was, because I was watching, sometimes I keep the video on doing work or whatever, and he's like, there was a pregnant one there, and he said, we're going to see the babies on Saturday. I don't know how he knows this, but I guess he knows because
0: he's been around a while.
1: Right.
0: Takes a minute.
1: Yeah, then all of a sudden they were there. Yeah, see, look, here. 2 days ago. Look, Bobby's three babies. Here we go. See?
0: The bubbas. Oh, hi.
1: Aren't they adorable?
0: They are. We had some babies a year and some change ago that one was in the front yard and the others were in the back. And the little one in the front yard was going, ah!
1: Ah! Oh, boy.
0: We had the front door open and the screen door was closed. So I'm like, it's okay. Ah! And the baby came up. I'm like, go back there. Go. And then the mama heard and then came and got it. It was so adorable.
1: Aw. But look, there they are.
0: Look at the bubbles.
1: He's drinking water. And he gives them cookies. And then sometimes they go over and they take the cookies and they like dip it in the water.
0: Oh, yeah.
1: It's so cute.
0: My sister had Bonnie and Clyde, is what she called them.
1: Oh,
0: and
1: wow.
0: Bonnie would put the dog food in the water and Clyde would not.
1: Oh, that's so funny. Like, maybe they, it's a thing with them. But a lot of them do it. They'll go over and they'll like dip it in the water.
0: Mush the food.
1: Right. It's so funny.
0: You just mush it. Oh. Hi, little buddy.
1: Just 2 days ago.
0: So cute.
1: They're God's little bandits.
0: They are.
1: So, okay, well, let me see. We're almost out of time here. But the last thing, let's go back to some politics for a minute. In the politics bar.
0: The other bandits.
1: Fuck politics. Wouldn't it be nice like if we could just have a show that...
0: Just is about raccoons.
1: Yeah, just
0: and
1: talking
0: cats.
1: About raccoons and cats and shit. You know, and not fighting fascism and fleeing the country.
0: Yay.
1: So, because I put it on the graphic that it's worse than Watergate by a lot.
0: I mean, J.D. Vance saying that Watergate. I mean, yeah, he's right that Watergate would not have been a thing.
1: Yeah, he's right.
0: He's absolutely right. But he's fucked up saying that's a good thing.
1: Right. That is what's so disturbing, that not only is he minimizing it, he's acting as if Nixon was a victim and what he did was not worthy of impeachment. And maybe in this fucked up timeline, I guess Trump, if he had sent a bunch of goons to break into the Democratic National Committee and lied about it and everything else that Nixon was up to, then I guess that would have been nothing.
0: Then, don't forget about the bribery.
1: Right, exactly. Well, God knows, there's bribery going on now. Right?
0: And nobody's fucking doing anything about it.
1: What was this with RFK was caught on tape bribing...
0: Trying to bribe people in California, I think. And
1: yes, to tell them to get out of the race, and mm-hmm. they'll give them a certain amount of money. Let's listen to this for a second. He's such a fucking douchebag. It's too low, though. I don't know why it's so low.
4: I think that is...
1: It's the recording. Shut the fuck up.
0: Oh my God, Jill Weinbanks has a few words for him.
1: Oh, yeah? What does she say?
0: Well, she was part of the Watergate.
1: Oh, that's right. There you go. You're right. As I was joking.
0: Wait to listen to her show.
1: That's true. I'd love to get her take on this. That's for sure.
0: They drop it, I think, on Friday. So oh. They probably just recorded it today. And he did that yesterday.
1: Oh, wow.
0: He's
1: yes.
0: He's here to say on hashtag sisters-in-law about that.
1: Yes, definitely. We'll have to tune into that.
0: I'm sure Jill will be like, oh, my fucking.
1: I know. It's a disgrace. It really is. I'm just trying to find another clip of it, but. Because this
0: Aaron
1: is
0: Rupert
1: very
0: probably.
1: Low. Yeah. It's really low. I don't know. It's not me. It's the recording is very low. He can't even hear it. But he says that I joked that if Watergate happened tomorrow, it would be like a 12-hour news story. And the idea that took down a presidency is crazy, he says. And then he went on about the deep state, how the deep
0: and the
1: state.
0: Swamp and all that bullshit. I'm sorry, JD.
1: Unbelievable.
0: Who did call Donald Trump America's Hitler.
1: Hitler and all. Yeah. Exactly. And here we go. This is what fascism does. Fascism reinvents the past again, he rewrites history. So, in this fucked up timeline, corruption is part of the whole process here. It's part of the presidency. It's baked into the cake. So, there's no accountability. And to call the deep state, to say that the deep state took down Nixon, what's the deep state? The Constitution? The laws?
0: It was computing at the time.
1: It's just unbelievable how... That's why Trump is shitting his pants in fear of the Democrats getting power again, because the corruption, can you imagine what we're going to uncover when we get power? We have so much work to do in general, but on top of it, the accountability, and I hope that the Democrats understand now that we are not going to look forward and not behind, or we're not going to turn the page like we did in the past. So there has to be. There will be paid.
0: As much as I love Nancy Pelosi, she should have done it to George W. Bush.
1: That's right.
0: She did not. Gerald Ford fucked us up.
1: That's right. No, totally. Because that started the trend of letting presidents off the hook for their crimes.
0: Exactly. And so I hope and I think the Democrats now, even Hakeem Jeffries has said, we're not doing this anymore. I think
1: Good.
0: He said that.
1: Good.
0: I'm not 100% certain, but I think he's like, no, it's not off the table. Mm. Our new Speaker of the House, Hakeem Jeffries, or AOC. Speaker.
1: No, he's going to be.
0: It's going to be Hakeem.
1: It'll be him.
0: Mm-hmm. He's trained him.
1: Yes.
0: He's also trained AOC.
1: Right.
0: That's the beauty of these two. AOC is not centrist. She is. He is. AOC learned from Nancy.
1: Mm-hmm.
0: Because Nancy Pelosi, to me, is our best speaker as a Democrat.
1: Mm-hmm. Yeah. Well, she never. She never put a bill on the floor that didn't have the numbers to vote.
0: Tip for me was good, but he worked with Republicans.
1: Mm-hmm.
0: He was a good speaker.
1: Mm-hmm.
0: After him is Nancy Pelosi.
1: Right.
0: And she is better than Tip ever was.
1: Mm-hmm. Mm-hmm.
0: I'm sorry, Chris. Hey, Chris, what's his fuck? From MSNBC.
1: Chris Hayes?
0: No, not Chris Hayes.
1: Chris who?
0: Blonde. Older guy. Chris.
1: Matthews. Yes.
0: I'm sorry. Tip O'Neill was great.
1: Oh, yeah. It's Chris Plus Matthews is a pain in the ass. He's so annoying. Yeah.
0: He is. I saw him once.
1: Oh, really?
0: I was in the tunnel under the Capitol.
1: Oh, man.
0: And
1: how
0: he was
1: weird.
0: Walking fastly past me. And I'm like, that's Chris Matthews.
1: Did he recognize you?
0: No. God, no. He was walking very quickly, and I was walking the other way, and I was like, that's Chris Matthews. But he loved Tip O'Neill, as we know. But Nancy Pelosi, Tip O'Neill was a good speaker for the time.
1: Mm-hmm.
0: With Reagan and stuff, they worked together.
1: Right.
0: Hi, people working together.
1: Right. Imagine this.
0: I know. But Nancy Pelosi was a great speaker.
1: Yeah.
0: She knew what she was doing, and she was a badass speaker, and she knew how to whip votes.
1: Yeah, and that's it. And she never embarrassed us that
0: and
1: way.
0: And Sandy Moore was a good whipper of votes.
1: Mm-hmm.
0: He could never have been a good speaker, but he knew how to whip votes as well. And she taught AOC. AOC was smart enough to go, hey, I'm not as centrist as you are, but I'm going to learn from you.
1: Of course.
0: She's a smart girl.
1: Yes.
0: And a smart lady. And people go, she's just a bartender. I'm like, she's a poli-sci.
1: Yeah. I mean, they do that to denigrate her. Trump is, you know, just a piece of shit con man.
0: And as a bartender in New York City, she was making probably more than she does now.
1: Right. Totally. That's true. It's true. Bartenders don't make, I mean, they make good money here in New York.
0: They make fucking six figures and some change.
1: Yeah, and a lot of it in cash. So, yeah.
0: Yeah,
1: definitely.
0: I mean, a good bartender in New York makes $100,000+ a year.
1: Yeah,
0: just
1: no
0: on
1: doubt.
0: Tips.
1: I know a few people that were bartenders too. Yeah,
0: they make really good money, which is why when somebody comes in, can I work here? No.
1: Right, right. It's true.
0: I'm not.
1: You get a good gig. That's right.
0: It's a good gig.
1: Exactly. But but this is what's so concerning too. But to downplay Watergate, to trivialize it, is disgusting. It really is. And I mean, that's why J.D. Vance is so repugnant. And it is at this point, it's not about Trump. It should not be about Trump, even though he is dog shit. He is dog shit personified, walking.
0: His dog shit has a purpose.
1: Yeah, you're right. It's true. To call him dog shit is to give him a promotion. You're 100% right. You're right. What am I thinking? I'm not kidding. We've talked about it on the show before, how we got to come up with
0: it has a purpose. It can be fertilized.
1: To call him, because I was calling him a scumbag once, and I was like, no, well, scumbags have a purpose. Where are you going to put your scum? You need scumbags, you know.
0: Exactly.
1: They have a utilitarian purpose. What's the purpose of Trump? There is no
0: nothing.
1: Purpose. Exactly, except pain and misery and everything that sucks.
0: And then Vance makes it worse because he thinks he's Donald.
1: Oh, he's
0: as
1: horrible.
0: Much as he Donald, he has weird charisma.
1: Oh, none. Like, none. He's got, like, negative riz. Negative.
0: The kids say riz.
1: Right.
0: But J.D. Vance is like... that movie about him, what was it?
1: Oh, Hillbilly Elegy?
0: Yeah. So, I'm sure that...
1: Meemaw and Pawpaw. My Meemaw. My Pawpaw. That's what he calls his Meemaw. His grandmother was Meemaw and Pawpaw, right?
0: Yes.
1: Whatever.
0: Hillbilly Elegy. Didn't Glenn Close play his mom in the movie?
1: Yeah.
0: Ron Howard, they both regret
1: Ron Howard directed it.
0: They both regret it, by the way.
1: Oh, really? Good. I'm glad they do. Because that was just another iteration of his grift. He is a grifter. He's a shapeshifter. And now, unfortunately, he has a lot of power. And that's why I do hope that Trump doesn't pass over before right before the end of the term would be great, so he doesn't cause another insurrection.
0: JD wants him to live at least until 27. So that if he dies in 27, he can be president.
1: Right.
0: And he thinks he's going to be president for 10 years.
1: That's right. So he can run again and run again.
0: JD, honey, even if you become the president next year, but Bubba, you're not going to be elected president.
1: Oh, yeah. Oh, God. Please, no. Please, no. That would be horrible.
0: He will not. Because you know what? As much as I despise Donald... JD doesn't have the riz.
1: Right. I like that word, riz. The kids are saying it. I know.
0: The kids are doing it. It's going to be gone in like 2 years. It's going to be gone in 2 years.
1: Right. It'll be something else. Then we'll sound very old saying it.
0: Not riz. It's going to be is.
1: Right. Riz is. It's true. We will. It'll all evolve.
0: Remember what, Rad?
1: Yes,
0: gnarly?
1: Exactly. Rad, gnarly. Wait? That was, now what you sound, you sound like, you know, it's just a joke now when you say that, right?
0: No, it's going to go back to that because, you're, you know, right. What? You're going to go, wait, that's a cool word. We're going to get that back.
1: It's like everything is cyclical. Then it'll be cool again. It's like, it really is true. Like all my old rock and roll shirts, they're all in vogue now.
0: I know, isn't that weird?
1: Vintage shirts and whatnot. Yeah. Now they're vintage, you could sell them. But really, yes. And, well, anyway, Vance praising Nixon as a model for himself. That's what he did. He said, young senator, he compared himself to Nixon. Young senator, vice president, best-selling author, disliked by the media, and saying that that sounds a lot like me, like J.D. Vance, always liked Richard Nixon. That's what he says. How pathetic is that? That now they're actually he's comparing himself to Nixon now. I never thought I'd see the day that the Republicans would want to bring back Nixon, you know, that look to Nixon as their touchstone.
0: Reagan wouldn't have done that.
1: It's incredible. He wasn't, you know, he resigned rather than be impeached. There was enough.
0: Did you watch it? I did.
1: The impeachment?
0: Did you watch him resign? How old are you?
1: I'm 58, so I don't quite remember.
0: When was it?
1: Yeah.
0: It was 74,
1: 3. Oh, yeah.
0: 74.
1: How old was I then? Like 7. Yeah.
0: I was 6. You were younger.
1: Yeah,
0: so
1: we're like the same age, aren't we? I'm 58. I'm like a year younger than you. So.
0: So you were 5 or 6. So it was 73. And I remember we were at my parents, because my parents were wealthy, by the way. We had a beach house, and it was summer.
1: Your mother is a American legend, icon.
0: And so we were at the beach house that summer.
1: Nice.
0: And we were playing on the beach, and my parents yelled.
1: What did they say?
0: Watch this.
1: Oh, wow. Because they knew history was happening. Yeah.
0: And I remember the blue curtain behind him.
1: Yeah, yeah.
0: Vividly. And we were like really pissed off. My sister Carrie was 3 years older. So she was 9. I was 6. And my little sister was about 5. We're like, oh, you know, really?
1: Right.
0: You know, we're kids and we want to just play in the ocean. Right. And they're like, no, you have to watch this. And they made us watch it. And I'm glad they did.
1: Yeah.
0: As a result.
1: Right.
0: Because I don't remember what he said, but I remember watching it.
1: Yes.
0: I remember the curtain behind him, and I'm resigning, and blah, blah, blah. I just remember it. And that motherfucker is an asshole for saying that he was railroaded, basically.
1: Yes.
0: Is what it is.
1: Yes. Well, now that's what they're saying. That's what these crooks are saying, these Republican crooks. They're all crooks.
0: You know who's rolling around in his grave? Nixon and Gerald Ford and Ronald Reagan and George H.W. Bush.
1: That's right. But Nixon, I wish if Trump was Nixon, were Nixon, if this were... Yeah, exactly. This makes Nixon look like a piker, what they're up to, the crimes. The corruption.
0: Nothing.
1: Oh, yeah. Every other Republican dirty trick is nothing compared to what's going on now. This is the most corrupt and criminal regime in American history, and it is by far. The criminality, the fact that Traitor Trump has made, has extracted $6 billion. He's made himself $6 billion richer so far in the months he's been in office is a crime. And anybody who's cheering it is a dumbass. Like when what the hell was this? Oh, well, on that, you know, the passport thing.
0: Oh, my God.
1: I was looking at some of the comments there, and somebody was like, cue the liberal snowflake meltdown or something like that. like, we shouldn't have a reaction to an authoritarian putting his face on everything. Cue the meltdowns. You know what I mean? Like, this is how they normalize things, which shouldn't be normalized. It's not normal to have this, to have this a president put his knee, his face on everything. And on the Justice Department, on the Kennedy Center, on wherever, everywhere. It's not normal. So,
0: no.
1: But they're normalizing. Right. And, oh, cue the meltdowns. And if you're not melting down over it, quote unquote, then you are fundamentally confused by America, just like the traitor in the White House. You're part of the problem. It's not a meltdown.
0: It's just Gerald Ford, who did pardon Nixon.
1: Yes, yes.
0: I'm sure that if he were still with us, he would regret that.
1: Now. Right, here, see, look. Can't wait for the libtard heads to explode. And is that why you do everything? First of all, they're destroying what America is, because they don't understand it. They don't like America.
0: A Russian person or a Russian bot.
1: Yes, it could be a Russian bot. You're especially, look, I mean, come on. That's not a real person. That is not a real person.
0: No, she's pretty, but not a real person.
1: She's a fucking, like, That's AI. There's no, it looks like Barbie.
0: It does.
1: Yeah, totally. And who knows? Supporter of ICE, American citizen, America first, ultra MAGA, lover of Jesus, nationalist.
0: Oh, how many people are following it?
1: Oh, it's only 100 following. Oh, wow. Well, that could be a bot.
0: Join?
1: Let's see. Joined October 2025, supposedly. Yeah. Bullshit. Yeah, I mean, it's bullshit. That's why he turned off the actual location. But it says now account based in U.S., but that's subjective. You could put that in there yourself now.
0: Yeah.
1: But because he had that thing they turned on and it found out and it gave the actual location and these accounts were coming from Russia and other places, Nigeria. Yeah, it's all bullshit.
0: She's not real. She's a fucking bot.
1: But that's what I'm saying. I mean, and even in the past when the Republicans, they need so much help from bots and pay-per-post dupes, all to give their kiss-up, kick-down war against America, that seeming class, or that not class war, the seeming... working class, that's the word I'm looking for, stamp of approval. That's what they're trying to foment or to give the illusion that their policies are popular, and they're not. They have nothing for the American people, and that's what I was saying on the show just a couple of days ago, saying they're always posting. This is Caroline Leavitt. She's always posting.
0: Caroline.
1: Yeah, where is that? Leave it. She had a baby. Oh, God. That poor thing. She did it again. She posted another thing about how popular Trump is. Is this her account? Anyway, Trump's approval rating is, 100%.
0: 30.
1: And, yeah, exactly. And here it is, right? McLaughlin poll. She keeps doing this every day. And you got to try hard, right? These are try hard losers. Look how popular we are. Look at Trump is 90% popular. He's 100% popular. Every other day, there's a post about how popular he is. So just be popular. Do popular shit. Stop being a dick. You'll be popular. Why you got to try so hard popular. Convincing us?
0: I'll be popular. I mean, it's so wicked.
1: Right? Exactly. So popular. Everyone's so popular. He's so popular that he's a fucking laughingstock that the whole world hates him.
0: From Wicked better, because I would totally sing it right now.
1: Right.
0: You want to be popular?
1: Oh, that's good. I like that. Look, thank you, POTUS. Is this the reflecting pool?
0: No.
1: Thank you, POTUS.
0: Oh, see? My God. It never looked like that, yeah, by the way.
1: Exactly. This is Secretary Doug Burgum. It is
0: pathetic. The Lincoln Memorial was so much farther away from that, so it never looked like that, no, by the by.
1: It's all in the angle, and then it's God knows when